0: But the first batter he faces, Adrian Del Castillo, he would double Ryan Waldschmidt, then singles. That puts runners on at first and third for Ketel Marte.
1: First and third, nobody out. The pitch to him is grounded up the middle. That's a hit. Three straight hits for Arizona to start the sixth inning, and they are trying to get back in this ballgame. Marte drives in his 56th run. Del Castillo scores, and Waldschmidt makes it to third base.
0: Geraldo Perdomo then walks. That puts runners on at first and second before Corbin Carroll flies out. It brings up Gabriel Moreno, and actually that walk loaded the bases, I beg your pardon, because Gabriel Moreno is at the plate. He walks. That scores Ryan Waldschmidt. It's a bases-loaded walk, and that makes it a 7-2 game. That ends things for Andre Pallante. Ryan Stanek comes on to pitch for the Cardinals. First batter he faces with the bases loaded and just one out, Max Kepler. He pops out as it's an infield fly. It goes to Mason Wynn. So that's a big first out, it seems like, in the moment for Stanek, second out of the inning. But then Tyler Locklear, he ends up walking. It's the second bases loaded walk of the inning. That makes it a 7-3 game. The bases are still loaded, and it's Nolan Arenado who is at the plate.
1: Here's a ground ball, and that's handled by Blaze Jordan. He gets up and throws to first and gets his man. What a play by Blaze Jordan under pressure. He took a hit away from Arenado. His throw was low, handled very well by Alec Burleson on the other end.
0: In the moment, that felt like a really big moment in this game as the Diamondbacks stranded the bases loaded, and even though they scored three runs in the inning, the Cardinals still held a four-run lead. It is a 7-3 game. In the top of the seventh, with one out, Jose Fermin walks, and then with two outs, the day would be over for Philip Abner. Taylor Clark would come on. He would give up a base hit to Blaze Jordan, nothing more, and the game goes to the bottom of the seventh inning. Bottom of the seventh, Stanek gives up a base hit to Adrian Del Castillo. That ends his day. George Soriano comes on to pitch, strikes out Ryan Waldschmidt, gets Ketel Marte to fly out. Two outs in the inning, and it is Geraldo Perdomo who's at the plate.
2: As the next pitch to Perdomo is lined in the left field, that's going to get down for a hit. Uh-oh, goes by Fermin. Runner's going to score. This could be an inside to Parker as Perdomo comes around second. He's at third. They're going to wave him home, or are they? They're going to wave him home. Here's the throw. He is safe as he slides in an inside the park home run by Geraldo Perdomo.
0: So that's 100% the correct call on it. It initially was ruled a base hit with a three base error on Jose Fermin. However, they later went back and changed the call on it, and they took the error from Fermin, who did not play it well out in left field. But according to their official scorer, it did not cross the line of being an error. So that does go down as an inside the park home run for Perdomo, and it makes it a two run game. The Cardinals still lead by a 7-5 score. To the eighth we go. Gordon Graceffo on to pitch for the Cardinals. He would get the first two outs very quickly, but then Tyler Locklear gets a base hit, and our old friend Nolan Arenado comes to the plate representing the tying run.
1: Graceffo trying to get a hold in this game, and he'll get one if he can get Arenado. The pitch is hit high and deep to left field. Backing up is the left fielder, and it's over his head and over the wall. A two-run home run by Nolan Arenado, and the Diamondbacks have just tied the game here in the eighth inning.
0: Arenado hits his 13th home run of the season. It left the bat at 102 miles per hour, traveled 384 feet, and most importantly, it ties the ball game up. It is a 7-7 game. Diamondbacks would get one more runner on in the inning, but no more runs across, and sends the game to the ninth, all even. New pitcher is Ryan Thompson. He would give up a one-out base hit to Jose Fermin, and then Lars Nootbaar would walk again. In, as he has four walks in the game. With two outs, they would go to their bullpen as Juan Morel would come on to face off against J.J. Weatherholt.
1: Right now, the game is at the plate with Weatherholt. The pitch to him is grounded to the right side, and it's handled by the first baseman. He takes it himself. Locklear beats him to the bag, and the Cardinals do not score in the ninth.
0: So that sends the game to the bottom of the ninth inning as the Cardinals strand two on the top of the inning. Bottom of the ninth, Luis Gastelum would come on to pitch for the Cardinals. Strikes out Ketel Marte and then gets Geraldo Perdomo to ground out. So quickly, 2 outs in the inning, and Jorge Barroza is standing in with 2 outs in the bottom of the ninth.
1: Barroza, the pitch to him, the 2-2 pitch, swing and a miss. He struck him out, and we are going to extra innings.
0: Extra innings indeed. Top of the 10th inning, the automatic runner at second is J.J. Weatherholt. Yvonne Herrera leads the inning off with a base hit. That pushes Weatherholt to third. So runners on at first and third, nobody out. Herrera comes off the bases. They go to the bench. On comes Brian Torres to pinch run, and that ends up being a big part of this game with Jordan Walker at the plate.
1: Able to get Weatherholt. The pitch to Walker, a little looper towards the shortstop, and he's going to make the catch. Oh, they got him doubled off. I can't believe it. A base running error by Brian Torres. He didn't get back to first base, and that's going to be a double play. Oh, a terrible break for the Cardinals here in the 10th.
0: Yeah, that was not a good moment by any stretch of the mind. 2 outs in the inning, still got the runner at third, but Nathan Church, who's really been struggling at the plate recently, he grounds out and sends the game to the bottom of the 10th inning. Gastelum is continuing to pitch for the Cardinals in the bottom of the 10th as Jorge Barroza is the automatic runner at second. Gabriel Moreno, he lines out to Lars Nootbaar, keeping the runner at second, so you felt good in that situation. But then Max Kepler comes up to the plate, and he sends most of the fans in Arizona, the ones not wearing Cardinal red, he sends those folks home happy.
1: What will he do here? 2-2. Here comes the pitch, and it's hit hard to right field. Backing up is Nootbaar, and it's over his head. And the winning run is going to score. Nootbaar couldn't make the play. And scoring from second is Barroza. And Arizona wins it 8-7.
0: Yeah, that's a bummer of a loss, and that's not even as extreme as we could probably say about it. That's a tough loss today for the Cardinals as Arizona scores the final 8 runs of the game to win 8-7 and secure the season series. Diamondbacks improved to 51-48. The Cardinals dropped to 51-47. Winning totals for Arizona, they score their 8 runs on 10 hits, no errors. They leave 6 for the Cardinals, 7 runs, 13 hits, no errors. They left 13 on base in this game. The winning pitcher is Juan Murillo as he picks up that victory, improving to 3-4. The loss goes to Gastelum, his first major league loss. He is 1-1. Home runs for Arizona. Perdomo hits his 7th, Arenado his 13th. No dingers for the Cardinals today. The game goes 3 hours and 24 minutes. Official attendance, 28,069 folks at Chase Field. Cardinals lose to Arizona 8-7. We'll take a break. We'll come back. We'll hear from Cardinals manager Oliver Marmol on the Mercy Cardinals postgame show on the Cardinals Radio Network, powered by Graybar.
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0: 8-7 in 10 innings, the Cardinals lose to the Diamondbacks. The Cardinals looked like they were in fantastic shape going to the bottom of the 6th. Even the bottom of the 7th, they looked like they were in really good shape. They led 7-0 going to the bottom of the 6th, and they led 7-3 going to the bottom of the 7th inning. But Arizona with 2 runs in the 7th, 2 in the 8th. Some really good offensive performances today. Yvonne Herrera goes 3-for-6. Alec Burleson goes 3-for-5. He drives in 2. How about Blaze Jordan? 3-for-5 with 3 RBIs. You feel really good for Blaze that he was able to do that. And even Lars Nootbaar, the on-base machine today, he comes up with 4 walks in the contest. You don't see that happen very often. Andre Pallante had not given up a run until he seemingly ran out of gas in the bottom of the 6th inning. He pitched quite well up until that point, but it just was not enough today as the Cardinals lose 8-7. Cardinals manager Oliver Marmol spoke with Cardinals TV's Chip Carey just a few moments ago, and as they opened up the conversation, Ollie was very blunt about what he thought about his team and whether or not they should have won this game today.
15: You don't deserve to win that game in any way, to be quite honest with you. We did a nice job early of getting ahead, but the way that one unfolded, there's I'll tell you one thing, there's a lot of learning opportunities in that one. It stings, it sucks. No one's more mad than me, but at the end of the day, we gave that one away. There's no reason to win it.
16: You guys have done a great job all year of compartmentalizing wins and losses. What do you say after this one to a group that's done that all year?
15: Yeah, it's super easy. We already talked about it, and you'll see in about 5 minutes that they'll move on to the next thing. Dwell on it for the time being. Take what you need out of it. Before you guys were let in here, they're already talking about some of the things that we felt like we gave away. So their ability to recap quickly and move on to the next thing is, at this point, part of our identity. We haven't done that very often. That game hasn't showed up this year where you just have a lead like that and you give it up. We didn't deserve to win it.
16: And that's one of the great things, I guess, about baseball is there is another game to turn this around tomorrow.
15: Yeah, but like I said, you do have to take certain things from it. You don't just brush it off and keep moving. You have to learn from it, and then you move on.
16: Ollie, thank you.
0: That is Cardinals manager Oliver Marmol talking with Chip Carey. Cardinals lose in Arizona 8-7 in 10 innings. 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
0: In a 10-inning contest, the Cardinals lose at Arizona 8-7. Welcome back into the Mercy Cardinals postgame show on the Cardinals Radio Network. Scores from around the division. The Cardinals were the only NL Central team not to win today. Cubs knock off the Twins by a 10-1 score. Shota Imanaga, gets his sixth win, going seven shutout innings, six hits, four strikeouts, one walk. He is now 6-8. Alex Bregman hit his 10th home run of the year. The Brewers were down by a 1-0 score going to the bottom of the ninth. That's when William Contreras hits a walk-off three-run home run, and the Brewers beat the Marlins 3-1. What that would have meant for the Cardinals is if they would have won tonight, they would have been alone in the final playoff spot in the National League. Instead, they remain in a virtual tie with the Marlins. Pirates over the Guardians by a 7-1 score. Paul Skeens went seven innings, giving up a run on seven hits, eight strikeouts, two walks. He's now 9-8 with a 3.43 ERA, and the Reds go into Denver and defeat the Colorado Rockies 9-6. Across the Cardinals minor league system, AAA Memphis loses at home to Iowa 13-4. Gerangelo Sancha on the mound, making his AAA debut, goes 3 2/3 innings, allowing six runs on six hits, three strikeouts, four walks. He takes the loss, his first AAA decision. AA Springfield in action as we speak, as they're matched up against Amarillo. Bottom of the fifth in Springfield, Amarillo leads by a 2-1 score. Liam Doyle is on the mound for Springfield. So far for him, five innings, two runs on three hits, three strikeouts. He has walked five in his five innings of work. High A Peoria, they lose at South Bend. 7-0 was the final score there. Tanner Franklin pitched for Peoria, went 4 1/3, allowing a run on a hit, four strikeouts, one walk. And the Palm Beach Cardinals, they lose at home to St. Lucie, 8-6. In our game, the Cardinals fall in 10 innings to the Diamondbacks, 8-7. We'll take one more break, and we'll preview the Anaheim series, which begins tomorrow. This is the Mercy Cardinals postgame show on the Cardinals Radio Network, powered by Graybar.
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7: Without a doubt, one of the toughest losses of the year for the Cardinals. They lose at Arizona in 10 innings, 8-7 the final. Welcome back in for one final time tonight. This is the Mercy Cardinals postgame show on the Cardinals Radio Network. 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Right now across Major League Baseball, Cleveland's Cade Smith, number one with 28. Then a three-way tie for second. That includes the Cardinals' Riley O'Brien, who's also in a tie for the top spot in the National League. Tampa Bay's Brian Baker and San Diego's Mason Miller also sitting with 25 saves. 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We are Missouri Farm Bureau Insurance, and we've got Missouri covered. Cardinals will head further west as they are set to open up a three-game series against the Angels that will begin tomorrow night. The Cardinals will have right-hand pitcher Kyle Leahy on the mound. He is 7-4 with a 3.73 ERA. The Angels will oppose with right-hand pitcher Jose Soriano. He's 8-6 with a 3.49 ERA. That's a 9-10 first pitch. That means coverage across the Cardinals radio network is set to begin at 8:15. For the voice of the Cardinals, John Rooney, who's on assignment for Ricky Horta, and Mike Claiborne, who had the call of the game. Our on-site producer engineer is Ryan Schulte. Our studio producer and engineer is John Camp. Also, thanks to both Chip Carey and Danny Wexelman from Cardinals TV for helping us out with some audio. 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For all those folks, I'm Matt Pauley, thanking you for being tuned in. 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
22: Cardinals lose this one today. One of the toughest losses of the year. 7-6 in 10 innings. Welcome in. This is the Circa Sports Extra Inning Show right here on KMOX. And my name is Matt Pauly. This was a bad loss. This was a bad loss. There's no sugarcoating what just happened. For the Cardinals to have the lead that they had of 7-0 and for them to lose this game, if it's not the worst loss of the year, it is in the conversation of the worst loss of the year. There were things that happened in this game that simply cannot happen. Jose Fermin cannot allow that ball to get by him in left field. Brian Torres cannot get doubled off in that situation. Like, there's a bunch of things. The fact that the Cardinals, they didn't find a way to lock this one down. And it's a bad loss. And I'm seeing all the comments coming in. I know where people are at. It is a very visceral reaction to this game. It's a very emotional reaction to this game. I would remind you, and when I say what I'm about to say, I'm not trying to make this loss any better than what it was. This in its own thing, it was a terrible loss today for the Cardinals, where things happened inside of the game that should never happen. Ali mentioned this, and I think he's right. this team hasn't had a lot of these this year. There have been some other really bad losses. I'm not saying that you have really bad losses over 162 games. Things like this happen. You don't want it to happen too often. I think this hurts the most because it happens to lose a series, the first series coming out of the All-Star break, against a team that you're right next to for a playoff spot, and it secures that you lose the season series. This you hope to God that this loss is not one that at the end of the season that the Cardinals lose the tiebreaker to the Diamondbacks for the final playoff spot, and we're thinking about this day. So this loss today has the potential to be a very costly loss. Again, I am not sugarcoating anything. Bad loss. All I would say, these type of losses do happen over 162 games. They do. Doesn't make it feel any better. Doesn't make it any, like, that's not me putting a, not me trying to put it in a gift wrap or anything. It's just, it's a bad loss. I don't have a lot more to say. That's just, you know, I'm seeing some of the comments that are coming in, and quite honestly, like, a lot of them I'm not even going to respond to, because we're, when I see people say that Jose Fermin needs to be benched, or Jose Fermin needs to be DFA'd because of what happened in left field. Like, that's crazy talk, right? That's crazy talk. Jose Fermin has been a really nice ball player for this team all year. He made a terrible decision, a terrible play today, and a play that was a big part of the Cardinals losing this game. That doesn't mean that you don't play the guy anymore. And he's barely been playing in the outfield. This is something that he really started doing in earnest in spring training this year. And a play was made that should have never been made. He should have never tried to make that catch. Like, it was a mistake, and it has a huge impact. But that doesn't mean throw this guy off the team. So those are the kind of comments and things that are coming in right now, and those are the ones that I'm having a hard time even addressing, because I think when we talk about this game, we have to talk about it from a common sense perspective. But at the same time, that loss hurts. That there's a reason people are feeling the way they're feeling right now, because that there is an emotional reaction that goes with that loss. So the motivation for saying the things that, like, I just mentioned, I understand why somebody would say that. It's not real. It's not right. It's not correct. It's very, very wrong. Jose Fermin's been a good ball player for this team, who made a really bad play today. But the motivation for people saying those things, I get it. It's just, oh man, this one really lost. This one really hurts today, for sure. And I don't have a whole lot more to add to it than that, except that the Cardinals had no business losing this game, and they lost it. And I mean, look, I know a lot of you, especially those of you who watch on the video stream, you don't hear the network post game show. Let me just play the first few words that came out of Oliver Marmol's mouth tonight after the game, because I think in many ways he speaks for a lot of folks. So this was him talking to Chip Carey, and if you didn't hear these comments, I don't think anybody's going to disagree with what he's about to say.
2: You don't deserve to win that game in any way, to be quite honest with you. We did a nice job early of getting it.
22: Don't deserve to win this game. So that's the comment from Ollie, and I think he's right. Chad sends in a message and says the 13 left on base hurts. Yeah, it does. They left a ton of they had so many opportunities in this game. And even, you know, they go 5-for-14 with runners in scoring position. There's nothing wrong. Nothing wrong with 5-for-14. That's a perfectly fine number. That's a, you know, about a .333 average or so. But the fact that they did have so many more opportunities where just one more hit. But yeah, you know, the bullpen did not do their job today. The bullpen did not do their job. Nobody in the bullpen did their job today. Some of them got some big outs, but they did not have completely good outings. You know, Stanek got a big out, but he also gave up a big run. Soriano gave up a run in his inning. Graceffo gave up the home run. Gastelum, you appreciate what he did in his first inning of work, but then he ends up giving up the game winner. So it was a bad day for the bullpen. you would have liked to have gotten a little bit more out of Andre Pallante. He just lost it. He just lost it there in the sixth inning. He looked fantastic through his first five innings, and his pitch count wasn't even that. What was it? I think it was 69, maybe going into the sixth inning. If it wasn't exactly that, it was in that area. So all of a sudden it just wasn't there for him. So this was a perfect storm of really, really bad stuff today, and that's the way it ends up going down. The Cut of the Game sponsored by the Diamond Shop, thediamondshop.net. When we do a bunch of those, we're going to be focusing on the first four or five innings of the game, because that's where the good stuff was really happening in this game. And for our cut of the game, we are going to go back to that third inning as Jordan Walker came up to the plate. It was good to see Walker come through with a big hit, as Walker in the third drives in a couple.
1: First pitch he sees, line drive into left field. This has a chance. It's at the wall, and it is off the wall. Runner will score. Here comes Herrera. They'll hold him up at second, a third, as Jordan Walker goes into second base with an RBI double. Cardinals now lead 3-0.
22: Speaking of Jordan Walker, he's able to get that hit, get on board with the hit. So Walker, his on-base streak is now 21 games. He continues to hit the ball well. 21-game on-base streak for Jordan Walker. That means he's on a roll. Who's on a roll is sponsored by Circa Sports. Sports betting the way it should be. Again, the Cardinals lose this one today by an 8-7 score. Sam sends in a message, says, why bring in Stanek with the bases loaded when he has control issues at sometimes? Very legitimate question, Sam. I think it's a legitimate question. I would say that Stanek's one of your high leverage guys, and when you get to, and he's got strikeout potential, that's the big thing. Stanek's got the ability to strike some guys out, and strikeouts would have helped in that situation for sure. He doesn't strike anybody out. He does get that first out without the runners moving forward. But you're thinking strikeout and you're thinking high leverage. I realize that Stanek does have the overall numbers for Stanek this year when it comes to the walks. He now has 22 walks and 37 in a third innings. That's a few more than you would like, for sure. And I think you're right. Again, so I think it's a really legitimate question. The Cardinals are looking at him as one of their high leverage guys and one of their guys who they trust in those type of situations. It didn't work today. It simply did not work. I do like to bring up the fact, because we also get people who are saying, you know, what's this guy even doing on the team? He had a really tough beginning of his time with the Cardinals, and the numbers are not quite as good as they were before. But if you go back since May 1st, Stanek still has a sub-3 ERA with the Cardinals. In his last 27 outings dating back to May 1st, Ryan Stanek has a 2.96 ERA, and in that time, 22 strikeouts, 10 walks, over 24 and a third innings. He's been more good than bad, even in the month of July, because people say, well, what has he done lately? Well, in the month of July, he's appeared in 7 games in July, has a 3.18 ERA, 5 2/3 innings over his 7 games, has given up 2 runs on 5 hits. The numbers for Stanek have been fine. He didn't do his job tonight. Nobody in the bullpen did their job tonight. So Stanek was just part of the problem for sure. Our insurance run of the game, sponsored by Troxel Insurance in Central Illinois, proudly representing Auto Owners Insurance. Again, we're going to go back to the early portions of this game for this one. Blaze Jordan really had himself quite the game today, and Jordan had not been swinging that strong of a bat here recently. He got the opportunity to play today. He comes up to the plate with an opportunity to drive in a couple in the fifth inning, and he does just that.
7: Another 0-2 pitch coming up. There's a line drive to right field. That's going to drop for a hit. One run scores. Here comes another. The throw offline. And Jordan comes through with a two-run single the opposite way with two outs. And the Cardinals' lead is now 7-0.
22: Those were the insurance runs of the game, sponsored by Troxell Insurance in Central Illinois, proudly representing auto owners insurance. Unfortunately for the Cardinals, it just wasn't quite enough, as they do still end up losing in 10 innings by the 8-7 score. And then finally, by the numbers, sponsored by Bank of Springfield, bank boldly, bank with BOS, member FDIC. So Lars Nootbaar did something in this game that's actually pretty rare. For Nootbaar, he got 4 walks in the contest. So he was on base a lot. He went 0-for-4. He had 4 walks. He was the first Cardinal to have 4 walks in a single game since Paul Goldschmidt did it during his MVP season with the Cardinals. So Nootbaar getting on base, unfortunately for all parties involved, it did not result in a victory today, as the Cardinals end up losing, but that is by the numbers, sponsored by Bank of Springfield, bank boldly, bank with BOS, member FDIC. We're going to have a lot more time to talk about what's going on with the Cardinals here moving forward. Kevin Wheeler and myself will have you for a full edition of the Redbird Rush Hour coming up tomorrow from 5 o'clock to 6 o'clock. I'll have you tomorrow for Sports Open Line from 6 to 8, and that will lead into our late night Cardinals coverage, as the Cardinals are going to play in Anaheim coming up tomorrow. But a tough loss today for the Cardinals as they lose to Arizona by an 8-7 score. And we will talk to you again tomorrow. This has been the Circus Sports Extra Inning Show on KMOX.
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0: West has spent decades both in front of and behind the camera directing films and documentaries about some of the biggest names in music. His latest project, Greg Allman, The Music of My Soul, takes us inside the life, the music, the struggles of Greg Allman, one of rock's most amazing voices. Let's welcome in James Keach. James, I'm a huge Greg Allman guy. How are you?
1: I'm good. That makes two of us.
0: Man, so many layers to this dude. I interviewed him in 2016, a year before he passed. And to me, he seemed angry with himself because of the drugs and the choices he made. But you tell us.
1: Yeah, I don't know if he was angry with himself. I think he accepted. I think he might have thought that he, well, there's a Shakespearean line that says, I wasted time and now doth time waste me.
0: Yeah.
1: It's I think that he kind of felt that way, that he wasted some of his life with drugs and alcohol, and he felt that was all a lie. He said that's what he said, and he says that in the film.
0: Dwayne, his older brother, who was his mentor, his big brother, dies in a motorcycle accident at 24 back in what was that, 1971?
1: Yeah.
0: Is that where Greg's struggles started, the high highs and the low lows with the drugs?
1: I don't know that. Yeah, I don't know that it started then. His dad was murdered. I don't know if you knew that. His dad was murdered when he was two, so he didn't have a father. And his mom put them in military school, and he felt abandoned by his mom for a little bit of time. And his brother was his second father. I can't say when it started. I wasn't there when he started using drug alcohol. I think he said that when he started playing clubs when he was a teenager, he would play in clubs where they were serving liquor, and that they had to go outside in the breaks because they couldn't be inside when they're serving the liquor. And I have a feeling that that's kind of when it started. And then the new man wants a drink. That's the problem with that stuff, when you're an addicted personality.
0: Right. James, I got to tell you, I watched the trailer. I can't wait to see the documentary. One thing that caught my eye is the magazine covers with Cher and Greg Allman. And People magazine, the headline was, Cher and Greg, she helps him stay off heroin and his band is hot again. I mean, they were married in 75. She files for divorce, 9 days later? But they were married for 4 years. I mean, the high highs, talk about high highs or low lows. Did he ever stop drugs while he was married to Cher?
1: I don't think so.
0: Yeah, it's rough, man. Married 7 times. So like father, like son, Elijah Blue is struggling right now, and Cher is trying to get him under a financial conservatorship because she claims of his mental health issues and substance abuse.
1: Yeah, I couldn't speak to that. I as an observer, I feel my heart goes out to her and to him.
0: Man, it's tough. You
1: know, it's a tough thing to beat. You know, drug addiction is very hard. But I think if you watch this film, you'll see a guy who comes out the other side of it, and it's very triumphant. It's a happy ending.
0: Good. That's what we want to see. The documentary is called Greg Allman, The Music of My Soul. We're talking with James Keach. Greg's voice, one of the most recognizable in rock history. When making this film, did you have some of those aha moments or oh my gosh moments?
1: Oh, so many times I'd listen to him sing, and I still have watched it hundreds of times, the film. I can still sit back and watch it and listen to him sing, and he hits notes that it hits you right in your solar plexus.
0: Yeah, man.
1: It's like, it's fantastic. And, you know, it's like, you know, he was a gift to all of us, and unfortunately, well, it's interesting that you said that you interviewed him. And that you thought he was angry because,
0: well,
1: how about he was angry?
0: I don't know if he was angry. I think he was mad at himself. I remember he was very reflective, but he, you know, one word answers and then he finally warmed up. When you're talking to somebody for 15 minutes, they got to come clean sometime.
1: Yeah. Well, in the film, he's very, very vocal, and he tells his own story.
0: Mm hmm.
1: That was one of the things I wanted to do, is to find a way for him to tell his own story, and he does.
0: Yeah.
1: And he goes very deep. So you're going to learn everything about him that you want to know.
0: I mean, the guy wrote Midnight Rider. He wrote Melissa, Whipping Post. But in 1987, I'm No Angel, that shot him to stardom.
1: Yeah, that brought him back. You know, he had a lot of ups and downs. I'm No Angel, he went out with his own band. And that actually brought the Allman Brothers back together again because Epic Records said, wow, this is really working. Let's bring these guys back. And they went on and played for another 20 years.
0: I remember that MTV 1987, Greg Allman, I'm No Angel, all over MTV. And you're right, the Allman Brothers got back together. That was one of the biggest tours of the early 90s.
1: Yeah, that's fantastic.
0: Man,
1: Yeah.
0: I love rock docs like this, James. I mean, when you talk about one of the most recognizable voices in all of rock, Greg Allman, Paul Rogers, there's not too many on the Mount Rushmore. And Greg's up there.
1: Yeah, I think so.
0: He
1: I think so.
0: sang from the soul. You could just kind of feel it in his voice, man. It was just so good. James, thank you for your time. Greg Allman, the music of my soul. Thank you, James.
1: Thanks a lot. Well, I've got to run
2: to keep from. He's the lead singer in the great Allman Brothers band, Mr. Greg Allman.
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1: ABC News, I'm Chuck Sievertson. More attacks going on in the Iran war. U.S. forces are carrying out another wave of air attacks against Iran, says the U.S. military. For the ninth consecutive night, there's a ship on fire off the coast of Oman, says the United Kingdom Maritime Trade Operations Center. No details. A new travel warning from the U.S. State Department, says ABC's Stephen Portnoy in Washington.
2: It says U.S. diplomatic facilities, including those outside the Middle East, could be targeted, and that groups supportive of Iran could target Americans throughout the world. This is the first such warning from the State Department since March.
1: Another U.S. service member's death this weekend in the Middle East was in northern Iraq yesterday, says the U.S. military, during the controlled exploding of a downed Iranian drone. The U.S. military says unidentified remains have been located in the search for a missing service member in Jordan, where two others were killed in an Iranian strike on Friday. This is ABC News. If Israeli Prime Minister Benjamin Netanyahu comes to New York City for the UN General Assembly in September, Mayor Zohran Mamdani would like to order his arrest, if it's legal, as a war criminal, he tells the New York Times. Widespread flight delays this weekend are blamed on severe weather. ABC News' Morgan Norwood and the mess in New York.
3: How deep is this water? Oh, my God. Oh.
4: Cars pushing through the floodwaters. In Woodside, Queens, residents wading through knee-deep water. And in Jersey City, New Jersey, relentless rain sending water up to the tires of cars. On Long Island, powerful winds whipping through the area. Torrential rains pummeling parts of upstate New York, toppling trees and scattering branches. Major airlines issuing travel waivers to passengers.
1: A 5.5 magnitude earthquake shook the Andes region of Peru, killing at least six people, say Peruvian officials, and dozens more injured. Chuck Sievertson, ABC News.
5: At 8:02, we have some clouds and 85 degrees downtown at the Arch. I'm Maria Aquino. Our top story, an 18-year-old man died after walking across Highway 40 and K in St. Charles County early this morning. Missouri Highway Patrol reports the teen was struck by a 34-year-old on a motorcycle. The driver of that cycle survived with serious injuries. The FDA reports thousands of cases of Pillsbury bread dough, rather rolls, are being recalled due to potential presence of glass. The two varieties, Pillsbury bread rolls and Pillsbury bread Kaiser rolls, were shipped to more than a dozen states, including Missouri, but not Illinois. Well, reaction from medical experts after Taylor Farms recalling its iceberg lettuce now in 27 states linked to the cyclospora parasitic illness. Dr. Jessica Shepherd, chief medical officer of HERS, spoke to ABC.
6: This parasite is actually a little bit different to what we see with gastrointestinal infection. And usually it might be a 2 to 3 day having an illness from, you know, low grade fever to cramping and diarrhea. This one is a little bit different where it's extended and you may have people being hospitalized or having diarrhea for even more than a few weeks into a month.
5: In 2024, Taylor Farms recalled raw onions, which were linked to E. coli. As of now, there have been some 7,000 people sickened by cyclospora. The St. Louis region expecting a smoky Monday morning because of the Canadian wildfires. In recent days, people were wearing masks on the streets of Chicago, harkening back to the COVID days. Illinois Senator Dick Durbin says the White House needs to do more to fight environmental threats.
7: If you follow what this administration has done in the second term, they have cut back on clean air, clean water, and regulation to protect our health. We're seeing the worst of this outcome. Imagine, if you will, a great city like Chicago is really comes to a halt or slowed down because of this air quality.
5: The White House has said that many environmental laws and regulations are, quote, burdensome and bad for national security. President Trump signed a proclamation just last week granting regulatory relief to some industries. Big Boy, the world's largest operating steam locomotive, chugged into St. Louis yesterday and today at Union Station. It was one of the more than 50 whistle stops in the cities, in 10 cities, but the display closed at 1 o'clock because of the heat. Now, if you missed Big Boy, he will be headed west with his next stop at 11:30 tomorrow morning in Pacific, Missouri, then on to Herman. From the Salika Heating and Cooling Weather Desk, the heat advisory from now through 7 o'clock Tuesday continues. For tonight, we have a slight chance of storm, 73. Hot tomorrow with a high of 93. 80 in St. Peter's, it is 85 in Florissant, and downtown at the Arch, it's 85 degrees. I'm Maria Aquino, KMOX News.
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11: It's been a challenge finding the right match for this patient.
12: What's his condition?
11: Possibly early onset Alzheimer's. We're still ruling things out.
12: And where are we right now? Do you know where you are?
11: He's just a bored old man.
13: What is this movie? It's a thriller. It stars Mimi Rogers. It's called Night Nurse. Let's welcome in Mimi Rogers. Wow. Is that a great trailer, Mimi? How are you?
14: I'm very well. How are you guys?
13: Absolutely chilling. Can't wait to see the movie. When you first read the script, are you like, what? What is this?
14: Yeah, a little bit. But I kind of love projects, scripts, movie ideas that are out there, that are unique, that are a different take. And I just thought it was this ingenious combination of nursing and elder care and scams and erotica.
13: Yes.
14: Just a mashup that was sort of completely unexpected, and I like that.
15: And the trailer captures that so well, because I went into it being like, okay, what is this about? And then I was like, I can't tell if I'm supposed to be scared or turned on or scaredly turned on. Like, what is happening?
14: A little bit of both. Kind of scared and turned on.
13: Can you give people the premise of the movie so they understand it?
14: Yeah. So, the premise of the movie is sort of based on an elder scam of trying to scam elderly people out of money through phone calls and people pretending to be grandchildren. And there's a gentleman who's in the facility that I, as Dr. Mann, run, who has a lot of the young nurses at the facility,
13: mm-hmm.
14: Sort of under his sway,
13: mm-hmm.
14: And so it's sort of revolves around the idea of elder care and this scam and power dynamics and manipulation. You know, there's a sexual tension that runs through it without much really being seen on screen, but yeah, that's kind of the premise of the film.
13: So are they getting busy? It's Bruce McKenzie that plays the guy, right? The older gentleman?
14: Right.
13: Oh, my gosh.
14: They're getting busy, but we don't necessarily know to what degree they're getting busy.
15: It's just so interesting. You're like, are they taking care of him? Is he scamming them?
14: That's what the director really wanted, is that there's a lot of ambiguity in the film. It's got a very kind of hypnotic quality to it. And As the film progresses, you're not really sure, you know, does he have any kind of dementia? Is this just a great con?
15: Right.
14: You know,
13: mm-hmm.
14: Is Dr. Mann involved in this? Is, you know, there are questions throughout that not all of them really become resolved or answered. And the ambiguity was another element that I was attracted to.
15: Yeah, especially in this day and age where we're so fed, our algorithms are so fed to have us being purple, team orange, like whatever side, and it's clear cut. Like, you must be. And this movie is so like, nothing's clear cut. Everything's not quite what it seems.
13: Right.
15: You have to actually think and decide what you feel, because you can't necessarily just jump on the bandwagon of what you think it's going to be.
14: That's absolutely true. And yeah, in a world of stark contrast, black or white, this film definitely lives in the shades of gray that exist in between.
13: Man, your favorite movies are the ones that you talk about when you leave the movie theater, or you're done watching it, or your favorite television show. I mean, as soon as I watched this trailer, I sent Lisa a text. I'm like, oh my God, I can't wait to talk to her about this. It's like, this is the weirdest, just, it's thrilling and chilling at the same time as you're watching. I can't wait to see the movie.
14: Well, that's terrific. That makes me happy.
13: And Mimi, in a day and age where we're asking our friends, what are you watching now? What are you watching? I mean, we're all searching for something to watch. Yeah. And talk to our friends about it. Our guest is Mimi Rogers. You've had a career that has lasted 40 years. Is that right?
14: Yeah. In some universe, it's 40 years. And in the alternate universe, I'm still like 39 and, you know, in the middle.
13: Yeah. Isn't that funny? We all have a certain number in our head. I'm 27 in my head. 27.
14: Well, in my head, I'm actually about 16.
13: 16?
14: Giant goofball.
15: Okay. Oh my God. I think in my head, I'm close to my real age.
13: What?
15: I mean,
14: but you're probably quite young, aren't you?
15: I mean, I'm 46. I'm no spring chicken.
13: It's still
14: young. I'm seeing you on my screen. I put you like at 28. So whatever you're doing is working.
13: Come on.
15: Whatever Mimi Rogers says is the truth. It is not ambiguous. It is total. It is black and white. It is truth.
14: She is 28. Gosh darn it.
13: How old do I look? 80?
14: No, I would put you, okay, here we go. I'm going to put you at 42.
13: 42, I'll take it. Fantastic. We're talking with Mimi Rogers. When you reach a certain age in Hollywood, you get cast aside, the roles start to dry up. If you're an older woman in Hollywood, forget about it, because no one's paying attention to you. Good for you, first of all, for landing this incredible role and the series Bosch. I mean, how do you continue to stay relevant in a town like that?
14: A lot of people have secrets that I'm aware of, and I use that. You know, I
13: pictures.
14: Think obviously part of it, honestly, is just not having really any ego about it. I love to act. I love to work. I love to act. I don't have any problem with, yes, I've been doing this for 40 years and you still want me to audition? No, if there's a role that I'm interested in, I go after it and I will audition and I will be creative about it. And I think just the willingness to put myself out there, as I said, I don't care how long I've been doing it or how many projects I've done. Whatever's needed to get the role, I'm willing to do that. Mm-hmm. And I do actually think that that's part of it. You know, the Bosch situation was actually quite hilarious because...
13: Honey Chandler and Bosch.
14: Honey Chandler and Bosch.
13: Yeah.
14: But the reality is, I auditioned for it when they were first casting the pilot. And I thought it had gone so well. And then I never heard anything. And they cast somebody else in the role. And then 13 months later, no lie, 13 months later, I get a call from my agents and they say they're offering you the part of Honey Chandler. And I was like, what? What are you talking about? They did that. And they said, yeah, something about it didn't work out. And they're recasting and they're offering you the part and they're going to reshoot the scenes in the pilot that you're in.
13: Oh.
14: And that's how it happened.
13: Oh, wow.
14: Yeah.
13: I don't understand why they didn't choose you. Yeah, right away.
14: Well, there was a lot going on that I don't even really know.
13: Sounds like politics behind the scenes.
15: Sometimes there's too many cooks in the kitchen. Yeah. You know what I mean?
14: Right. But I will say it's the first time that I've auditioned for a project and gotten the role 13 months later.
15: At that point, you're like, I don't even remember what this is.
13: Mimi, Austin Powers. I mean, as just a normal person, we think making this movie is just one big party. How much fun was it making Austin Powers with that cast?
14: Well, I have to be honest, it was actually a lot of fun.
15: Good.
14: The interesting thing about Mike is that he takes his work and his comedy very, very seriously. So, like during the takes, there were many, many takes that got ruined because people can't, you know, keep themselves from laughing, including me. Mm-hmm. And then between the takes, Mike was actually very kind of serious and looking at playback with the director and sort of evaluating how the scene went. Not like, you know, unfriendly or anything like that, but not just like a giant goofball between takes and, oh, aren't we having a great time? Comedy is actually much harder than drama. To make comedy work, you have to have very specific timing and performance and reaction. But having said that, it was a lot of fun.
15: Timing. I would be so mad. You were talking about the timing in comedy, and I'm like, what if you get it right in the moment? And then they edit it and they totally ruin the take because they messed with the beats and the timing.
14: Well, you know, as an actor, there's many times when you see a finished product and grind your teeth a little bit. Because
13: you're like, what happened in the editing room?
15: That's so hard to not be able to control what your performance looks like.
13: I know, but I was thinking, what about if you break in the scene? I would be the guy that would be giggling, and next thing you know, we're 4 hours over schedule, and everybody's mad at me. I would be that guy.
14: Well, yeah, I mean, that's sort of a built-in element, because there were definitely takes I did with Mike that didn't end up in the film because I broke. Yeah. Sometimes you just can't help it. But, you know, those moments are also kind of great because it does indicate that the comedy is working.
15: Yeah, that the magic is there.
13: Right.
14: Right. You just can't do it too many times because then people will get annoyed.
13: Right, right. And you worked with Robert Wagner on Heart to Heart and then again on Austin Powers. Did he remember you?
14: Well, I didn't actually have any scenes with Robert and Austin Powers, so we didn't get a chance to catch up.
13: Got it. Just a pleasure talking to you, Mimi. The movie is called Night Nurse. We appreciate your time. It's Mimi Rogers, everybody.
14: Thank you, guys.
13: Thanks, Mimi.
14: Okay, bye-bye.
9: Repeat after me.
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17: 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They want money.
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13: We all fantasize about having a ton of money and never having to work again.
14: It's not even about not working again, because, like, I do find joy in accomplishing things and being a part of a team. Mm-hmm. It's choosing when to work and what to work on.
13: One of my favorite moments is going to 7-Eleven, buying that Mega Millions ticket, and getting in my car and thinking about what I would do with the $100 million.
14: I already know.
13: Okay, go ahead.
14: Pay off everyone's, my family's mortgage.
13: Yep.
14: Everyone's mortgages, everyone's car notes.
13: Okay.
14: All the kids get college educations if they want them.
13: All right.
14: Okay. Then after that, you know when, like, Britney Spears goes across the country in a tour bus?
13: Yeah.
14: I buy a tour bus, or I rent one, and a driver.
13: Like,
14: and
13: it.
14: Me and my friends do a cross-country trip in the pimped-out rock star tour bus.
13: God, that sounds great. What a great idea.
14: And you stop at all the fun, because what's the worst part of a road trip? You're trapped in a small car, and you have to drive.
13: Right. I was thinking, see, my fantasy is private jet, fly my guys to Vegas. But I like the tour bus idea.
14: Right? Because then you have, like, little beds and a bar and a...
13: Yeah, a bar. I like that. You win $100 million. How much do you give me?
14: Oh,
13: What? Look at your face drop. Because I have a figure in mind how much I would give you.
14: Oh, I think if I won $100 million, you could get $1 million.
13: Yeah, I was thinking $1 million.
14: After I talked to my advisors.
13: What? Wouldn't that be first on the list? I'd be there right underneath your family. All right, forget about the Mega Millions for a second. What does your perfect job look like?
14: That's tough, yo.
13: The modern day dream job, listen to this, would include a short commute, okay?
14: Mm.
13: Shorter
14: Amen.
13: Commute, less stress in your life, man. Your birthday off. Nobody gets their birthday off.
14: Already, my job has given me both of these. Okay,
13: oh,
14: bring it
13: wow.
14: on. Keep going.
13: I know a guy that takes off his birthday every single year, and he's like 57. It's like, dude, get over yourself. Colleagues you get along with.
14: Oh, I have that too.

0: and the chance to help others.
1: Sure.
0: Okay. That's the perfect job for a lot of people. A poll.
2: I mean, I can't argue with it. That's true.
0: Yeah. I agree.
2: And no, like, work politics. I feel like if your job is full of politics,
0: yeah,
2: instead of people focusing on the work, if they're focused on trying to be the big man or big woman.
0: There's always politics in media. People want to beat you down. A poll of American workers found health plans, mental health days, and gym memberships are three perks we all want when we take a job.
2: I mean, I wouldn't say no to any of them.
0: Yeah, of course you want health care. Mental health days, okay, yeah. We're seeing a lot more of those. Gym memberships, I've never had one. Have you?
2: Our current employer gives us a discount.
0: What?
2: To many gyms.
0: What are you talking about?
2: For the last 10 years. Where have you been?
0: Really?
2: See, when they have those meetings... For the whole staff, you need to pay attention and get off your phone, and then you learn things.
0: It's probably not my gym. I got my gym, I got my guys, but we'll talk after we get off the air. Almost a third of females want to work in a role with development opportunities.
2: Yeah, of course we do.
0: Yeah, I would say that's true for most people. About half of today's workforce are the first in their family to move into a completely different career from their parents. What'd your parents do?
2: Oh, my gosh. They owned a meat processing plant.
0: Oh, that's
2: Chicago,
0: right.
2: Illinois. I am.
0: Your dad
2: so
0: was
2: far.
0: The sausage king of Chicago. Uh-huh.
2: You guys, I ate so much red meat growing up. It's a miracle. My heart still works.
0: Gosh. And how come you didn't work in the family business? Did you?
2: My parents never wanted any of us to take it over. It's very hard. The margins are pennies on the burger, and it was a grueling place to work. I did go a few times when they were short of hands just to help for a day or two, like pack burgers and vacuum seal them, and it's loud and it's cold. And
0: right. That doesn't sound fun, your description. Not at all.
2: It wasn't fun.
0: Oh, jeez.
2: God bless Mom and Dad. Thanks, Mom and Dad.
0: My father was an engineer at Caterpillar for 35, 38 years. My mother worked at a church. Yeah. And I did not choose those professions.
2: Yeah, that sounds much nicer.
0: Women say flexibility and work-life balance are the top reasons they stay with a job.
2: Yeah, honestly, I don't know how any parent works at a job that isn't flexible. How does the math work? School starts at 7, gets out at 2 or 3. You have to work till 5 or 6.
0: Mm-hmm.
2: How did we set up an entire society that's basically like, good luck, folks. Figure out what to do with your kids for 2.5 hours.
0: Oh, geez.
2: How have we never put these two pieces together to make them more normal?
0: I have no idea. It's ridiculous.
2: It's insane. It stresses me out.
0: Here is the question they asked all the people in this survey. Would you rather make 20% more money or have a 4-day work week?
2: Oh, man. I think that depends on how much money you're currently making. You know what I mean? If you can currently pay all your bills, you're like,
0: What would you choose right now with your current job?
2: I mean, 4-day work week.
0: Most people chose the 4-day work week. 3-day weekends every single weekend. How great is that?
2: It's one day for life's errands and chores, and then 2 days for relaxation and friends and family, and
0: take a nap. Oh, nap days. Yeah.
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20: The tip-off to the rip-off.
21: Now back to the Pete McMurray Show. Here's Pete and Lisa.
22: Lisa, it's the tip-off to the rip-off, okay? Before you do anything in life, go to bbb.org. Let's welcome in from the Better Business Bureau. It is Steve Burness. The tip-off to the rip-off. Let everybody know, we called you on the phone What came up when we called you from the hotline?
20: Spam warning from you, like usual.
22: That happens a lot now on cell phones.
20: It does.
22: Yeah.
20: So everybody keeps hitting that button, junk or spam, and unfortunately they keep track of that. But I wish the criminals would happen to. They get a free and clear. They can call anybody they want, and they never get that in their listing.
22: I love that they have that, though, but no one answers their phone anymore. Nobody.
20: Nobody does. And that's what we suggest, that you don't, really. Unless they're in your contact list, don't answer your phone, because there's too many spam calls, robocalls.
22: Makes Lisa so happy.
2: It does, because every time I'm out with my parents, their ringer is on full loudness.
22: Oh, yeah.
2: And then they answer the phone, and it's always nonsense.
22: Mm-hmm.
2: And then they want to engage with the person and try to mess around with the scammer. And I'm like, this isn't fun. Just stop it. We're trying to watch a movie.
22: Yeah.
20: Sometimes the elderly generation, they can't get away from answering or being respectful, because they even open their doors. I told my mom many years ago, she's no longer with us, but don't answer the door. But she always did.
22: Mm-hmm.
20: Oh, he looks so nice. She looks so nice.
22: Yeah.
20: You know?
22: I want to run a few things by you, some scams I've had in the past month. The naked pictures. The naked pictures email. We're going to release naked pictures of you unless you pay. I get that easily three times a week now. How do I get on the naked pictures list? How do I get on that list?
20: It basically, they're sending to anybody, basically. It's just a spam email that goes out, and they throw everything at the wall and sees what basically sticks. It's called sextortion, and the FBI says this is a terrible, terrible type of crime and scam. Some individuals, especially teenagers, have taken their lives. You know, committed suicide over this.
22: Oh, right.
20: I can't remember the amount of kids that have taken their lives throughout the U.S., but it's just really just scaring you, just sending an email to anybody. They don't have pictures. They want you to click on that link and make you think they have pictures and put enough fear in you.
22: Right.
20: So you pay them in cryptocurrency or some other mode of communication. And that's the tip off to the rip off on that one.
22: My 401k is with ADP. I get an email this week out of the blue.
2: Uh-oh.
22: And I got to tell you, folks, it looks so legit. It said, you need to change your password. I'm like, what's going on? So I call my IT guy. He's like, did you hover over the email address? And I'm like, no, because, Steve, you always told us to hover over it.
2: That's the first thing you do.
22: Oh, I wasn't thinking. I'm like, what's going on with ADP? He's like, it's a scam. Hover over the email address. I'm like, oh, my gosh.
20: Sometimes it's hard to do hover over on your cell phone because you don't have that mouse feature, so you got to look to see where it's coming from. If somebody wants you to do something today and you're not expecting it, just give them a call, check your IT team, or check with your organization or your family member, whomever it is. Most of the scams we see, Pete and Lisa, are the 30-minute scams where they want you to do something quickly and you're not expecting it. And the only thing you should do in 30 minutes is buy a pizza, and that's it.
22: Yeah. We've had you on so many times over the years. I mean, I almost got caught this week with the ADP Chase emails from your bank or...
2: it's because you're in a hurry.
22: Bank of America.
2: You know, we're all busy.
20: Right.
2: And we get these emails and they know we're in a hurry and we're not doing our due diligence, you know?
20: And it's also AI, Lisa, too, as well, because they make it look so good and authentic now. Before, in the past, remember, it used to be grammar issues and spelling.
2: Different fonts, every other word.
22: I did get one from Netflix the last 2 weeks that said, change your password, and you could tell that the logo was copy and pasted.
20: You're right. Sometimes you can, but sometimes with AI, you can't. And AI is getting smarter, and especially with voice technology and mimicking voice. They did mine. They took my voice for like 5 minutes, and they did it like I'm speaking to my assistant.
22: No way!
20: Yeah, so... It's just amazing what can be done on AI now. So it's getting worse and worse, Peter. And I've been doing this, you know, for a long time, almost 39 years.
22: Yeah.
20: This is the worst I've ever seen. And I'm not just saying that because of AI and the technology today. It's not a matter of if, it's a matter of when they're going to go after you for something or identity theft.
22: Lisa, are you getting the podcast emails yet? Be a guest on this podcast. You'll get $5,000.
2: I'm not important enough.
22: That's another one.
2: What I am seeing, though, in my neighborhood, this is an in-person scam where a group of people will come up to you and say, hey, our cousin, our brother, somebody died. And it's always a kid. This kid died. We need money for the funeral. Can you give us money? And if you don't have cash, they'll say, that's okay, we'll take Venmo or Zelle. And then they grab the phone from you to say, oh, we're going to enter our info. And when they take the phone, they change it from your $10 donation to $5,000 or $8,000. And people have no repercussion after that.
22: Right.
2: Your money's just gone.
22: Right.
0: The reason behind it, because you physically gave them your phone. You didn't take the phone. They didn't steal the phone from you. And that's a problem about those Venmos and all those other cash apps is consumers think they have protection. Like credit card, you don't. If you give somebody money, no matter if it's a fraudulent transaction or not, but at least you bring up a good point. It's happening, especially in Chicago and other cities throughout the U.S. as well. But we're seeing that as well. Usually it's a funeral, it's a child. They pull on your emotions, and most of them won't take cash. That's the key, too. They won't take, oh, but we only take Venmo. And those are they come up in a parking lot somewhere and they set up shop and they make it look so authentic.
22: I mean,
2: and
22: think
2: you
22: about
2: feel bad because you're a human being.
22: Well, think about when you go to Little League games. If you're going to see your nieces and nephews or your neighbor's kids, I've been there. They take Venmo at the concession stand now. Right. I didn't even think about that.
2: At the lemonade stand, kids set up Venmo.
22: Jeez, man!
0: You don't have the protection of your credit card. People don't realize that, and Peter, and that's what's really happening. Is that's how these scammers are getting away with this money, and the banks own those cash apps. So there is actually a way around the credit card protections that were installed, you know, for the federal government put those restrictions on credit cards for theft. It's a little bit different for those Venmo and those cash apps.
22: That's what makes me nervous about Venmo, because if you send the money, it's gone forever. That's why I like to send a dollar. Did you get the buck? Is it the right address or the right handle? Yeah.
0: Right. Exactly.
22: We're talking to Steve Burness from the BBB. Go to BBB.org. I want to talk about lawn scams, the landscaping people. Because
2: there's lawn scams?
22: Yeah, it's that time of year, man. I get so many flyers in my mailbox, taped to my garage, everything.
0: Yeah, they're going door to door, and they're dropping flyers off, or they're knocking on doors, seeing who's home, and they basically have this fix for your lawn. They'll make it the greenest that can ever be, and they happen to be down the street. They have extra materials, whatever it is, and they kind of sign you up for a yearly plan then. People don't realize what they're signing for. It's not just that one particular situation. I mean, that particular day, rather, it actually, they'll come out every month and do the service, and you can't get out of it because you signed a contract agreeing to it. So just make sure when you're signing those contracts and checking on those lawn care companies, because some are fraudulent, some are just bad businesses, and there's some great businesses too, Peter. We all know that, but unfortunately, the scammers are increasingly buying, you know, ads too that look like local lawn services. So you think you're calling a local lawn service when it's just a broker. And then they call somebody and send you a lawn care company, and you could have done the same thing, but they're making money off of you. So it's just getting out of hand today. It's just verify the company, check with the Better Business Bureau, you said earlier. We are also a referral agency. Most consumers don't know that. If you need a landscaper, you need an air conditioning company, a water heater, you go to BBB.org, any city, wherever you're at, and put in that information, we can find a local business that is accredited that can help you quickly.
22: Have you guys gotten the, hey, I just sprayed your neighbor's house, I'll give you a discount on bug spray?
2: Pete, you get the, I do not get any of this nonsense.
22: Easily twice a summer. Hey, we're the bug spray people. Now I can do the Ring doorbell and talk to them from my phone. It's like, no, dude, I'm busy.
2: Oh. I know why I don't get these people. I have one of those houses where there's like a fence and a gate, and I always keep the gate locked unless I know someone's coming over.
0: That's a great way of getting rid of these people. You're missing out, Lisa.
22: So smart.
2: I'm not.
22: Steve, I like to remind people, contractor scams, and we talk about it every single time you're on the show. This happened a few blocks away from us. They were building a house, and the guy ghosted them. The builder, gone.
2: Did they have the insurance certificate from the builder? I mean, that's like step one.
22: I didn't ask because they were working on the house, and then all of a sudden it stopped, and I was walking my dog, and I said, hey, what's going on here? And they're like, they can't find the contractor. I'm like, what? What do you mean you can't find the contractor?
2: It's terrifying.
0: Yeah. It's happening quite often, and that even legitimate contractors are going out of business sometimes, and sometimes they are just bad businesses. that get involved in this. But then you said we got the storm chasers, you know, the recent storms we had in the Midwest. And in Indiana, they had the scammers went so egregious now. They sent an invoice to people's homes that were helped by volunteers saying, you owe us money now.
22: Oh.
0: The Maryville Police Department sent it out. So these scammers just think of anything that they can separate you from your money as well. But just doing the research, Peter and Lisa, that's the key, is there's great businesses out there, but there's also bad businesses, and there's actually scam businesses and fraudulent businesses. So you got to determine who they are, look in the background. If you can't find anything about them online, that is a sign too, you know, because if they don't have a track record,
22: yeah,
0: either they just started or they're from out of town and they have nothing to go on.
22: That's a huge red flag. And you reminded me, the basement flood guys always show up after a huge rain. Yeah.
0: They come out like cockroaches, and they really litter neighborhood. I was involved with a storm like 6 years ago, and I just imagine the storm chasers that came to my house.
22: Oh.
0: My house was damaged, and I saw it. It's just unbelievable. It was hundreds of flyers and promises, and most of these were not even in-state organizations. And they had just, you know, they follow you, the storms around the town.
2: Well, and it has to be easy to find who had damage, because it's the person with all the trash on the curb that looks like a whole house
22: is
2: on the curb because it was all water damage.
22: Right.
0: Exactly. And they give what we call tail light warranties. As soon as you're done seeing their tail light, the warranty's over.
2: Yeah.
0: And that's about it. I mean, because they come in and help you, and or they ask for cash sometimes, Lisa, and they just bad businesses and shoddy workmanship, or they don't show up once they get the money. Because
2: I think it's hard, though, because everyone's crunched for cash these days. And so it's hard to turn down the guy coming in who's very personable, because they got to be personable.
22: Hey, listen, we can take care of this in 2 days. Sure. We'll just
2: and
22: make it happen.
2: And they're offering you a great price.
22: $350.
2: You okay,
22: got it.
2: I can actually afford this. You know,
22: right.
2: How do you get out of that mindset that, like, the cheapest is always the best?
0: That happens all the time. It's not. The cheapest is not the best. They just don't hear what they're saying. They just want them to start working. They trust them. And that's the worst thing you do, is without doing your due diligence. They're going to have a license. They have to have insurance.
22: Remember, go to bbb.org. The tip-off to the rip-off. Steve Burness, thanks for coming on, man. Always great to have you.
0: My pleasure. Thank you so much.
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22: Have you been watching the World Cup?
2: No.
22: The world is watching the World Cup.
2: And I love it, and I love the positive energy, and mm-hmm. I love seeing the videos of travelers, like, was it the Koreans in Mexico City and the Scots in Boston? Just mm-hmm. everybody exploring the world with their best friends. I've been watching that.
22: Well, they're exploring the world and they're trying to score. Tinder users in New York City and New Jersey are having a ball with the influx of visitors to MetLife Stadium for the World Cup.
2: Oh, man. So there's like 1,000 dudes for every lady.
22: The dating app told the New York Post it's seen a 34% increase in non-local users with Tinder in the area compared to the same time last year. Interesting. The international tourists using the Tinder app in the New York metro area come mostly from the UK, Norway, and Canada, while Americans coming to the area are mostly from Miami, LA, and Boston, Tinder said. When Brazil played Morocco at MetLife Stadium, Tinder experienced a 35% increase in the area.
2: I mean, if your game doesn't end well, your night can still end well.
22: At the start of the soccer tournament, Tinder witnessed an average increase of over 47% from international users in the 16 host cities and a 22% lift among domestic visitors. Swipe activity across World Cup host cities increased an average of 25%, Tinder said.
2: It's like, as soon as you started saying all of those numbers, my brain just is like, okay, it's a lot. Turn off now.
22: In other words, folks, Tinder and the World Cup go hand in hand.
2: It's a match made in heaven.
22: When was the last time you had a hot dog?
2: Oh, not recent enough.
22: Well, you know they're not the best for you, right?
2: No, but let me tell you, they taste so much better than you remember.
0: Oh, they're so good, aren't they?
2: They're so good.
0: Oh, I love hot dogs. A new poll of U.S. adults found nearly 90% are unaware of the specific health risks linked to eating hot dogs. Nearly half of Americans eat hot dogs 2 to 3 times monthly. Huh? Whoa. Really?
2: Okay. I mean, they're affordable, dude.
0: 49% say they've heard of risks, but don't really know the specifics, while 40% are unaware of any risks at all.
2: How are you not aware of any risks at all? Are you kidding me?

0: The World Health Organization classifies processed meat as carcinogenic to humans, with just one hot dog daily raising colorectal cancer risk by 18%. Who's eating a hot dog every single day?
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0: Hot dog on the rollers.
1: Hot dog.
0: Damn,
1: you might not get something else, but you'll probably find a hot dog.
0: An estimated 150 million hot dogs were consumed on the 4th of July alone, enough to stretch from Washington, D.C. to L.A. more than five times. Experts recommend plant-based alternatives, noting the veggie dogs with flavorful toppings offer a healthier swap. I've had the veggie dogs. Actually, we had a company outing where we had veggie dogs.
1: Listen, I love veggies and I love hot dogs, but a veggie dog I do not love.
0: No, they're not good at all. And
1: I'd rather just eat something that's not trying to pretend to be a hot dog.
0: They're rubbery, too. Very rubbery.
1: No, thank you.
0: Mm-mm. And when it comes to airport stress, Lisa, Chicago's O'Hare and Minneapolis' main airports are polar opposites. O'Hare came in as the most stressful airport, and Minneapolis came in at the least stressful.
1: Yeah, well, what's the volume difference between those two airports?
0: The ranking makes use of multiple metrics, including the percentage of on-time flights, how much of a hassle it is to get to the airport itself, and extras such as parking fees. All right, it's going to be more expensive in a bigger city, right?
1: Yes.
0: We've both flown out of O'Hare many times, okay? It's a major airport. You got to know how to maneuver in the major airports.
1: Well, I think, too, because it's my home airport, I know it very well. So it can be crowded, but it's like I understand its quirks. But when I land in, like, Charlotte and you have to get from one side to the other in 10 minutes, it's very stressful.
0: It is. All right. The most stressful airports, Chicago O'Hare came in at number one. Number two, LaGuardia in New York. I don't think it's very stressful. I've flown in the LaGuardia many times. JFK in New York at number three. Newark in New Jersey at number four.
1: Where's Dallas on this list?
0: And number five, Denver.
1: Denver? Well, actually, that's true. I landed in Denver once.
0: Yep.
1: It was weird.
0: Denver is stressful. How about Atlanta or Miami? Those airports are a zoo.
1: No. I'm sorry. You've never experienced hell until you've been in Orlando on an 8-hour delay.
0: Oh,
1: because every person in the Orlando airport is a family with two children under the age of nine.
0: Oh, the least stressful, Minneapolis at number one, Phoenix at number two, San Francisco at number three, least stressful. Number four, Harry Reid in Las Vegas. Forget it. No chance Las Vegas is less stressed than anywhere else. And Charlotte at number five.
1: No, the number one not stressful airport is Santa Fe, New Mexico.
0: There's never been.
1: It is the size of your house. But it's only one floor.
0: And that does it for us, folks. Remember, if you missed anything on the show, just search Pete McMurray Show wherever you find your favorite podcast. And please subscribe. You guys have a great day. And we'll see you next time. Bye-bye.
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3: ABC News, I'm Chuck Sievertson. A ninth straight night of air attacks against Iran have been underway for a few hours now, says the U.S. military, after attending and taking part in the medal awards ceremony at the World Cup Championship in New Jersey. President Trump talked to reporters at Joint Base Andrews, Maryland, repeating what he had said before for weeks.
4: Iran has been very, very badly damaged. They've lost everything almost militarily.
3: The president then headed back to Washington. Another U.S. service member's death this weekend in the Middle East was in northern Iraq yesterday, says the U.S. military, during a controlled detonation of an unexploded downed Iranian drone. The U.S. military says unidentified remains have been located in the search for a missing service member in Jordan, where two others were killed in an Iranian strike on Friday. National average of a gallon of regular gasoline is $3.96, says Gas Buddy, up 14 cents from last week. This is ABC News. New potential tropical storm threat.
5: Her name will be Bertha, expected to come around the Gulf Coast, first affecting the Florida Gulf Coast, then heading west all the way out to Texas. The system is currently disorganized south of Panama City, Florida. The National Hurricane Center has issued a tropical storm watch for the Florida Panhandle. They worry about flash flooding later through Thursday in Florida, Alabama, Mississippi, and Louisiana. Wayne Cabot, ABC News.
3: Police say 10 people were injured by gunfire, including the suspected shooter Saturday night in the Tucson, Arizona Entertainment District. Officer Frank Magus.
6: Tucson Fire Department personnel responded, assisted in rendering medical aid, and transported all of those victims to an area hospital. Right now, the investigation is continuing. It is a rather large crime scene, as you can imagine.
3: He says police body cam footage should help. Spain beat Argentina 1-0 to be the 2026 World Cup champs. Chuck Sievertson, ABC News.
7: I'm Maria Kina. Our top story, it has happened again. Another child has been shot. St. Louis police investigating the shooting of a 13-year-old now. The teen was in the car with his father when they drove around another vehicle. Words were exchanged between the drivers before the suspect fired shots. The father then returned fire. So far, no other information has been released. The cyclospora outbreak is different from other gastrointestinal illnesses. Dr. Jessica Shepherd is chief medical officer of HERS.
8: At the end of the day, this is where we look at risk. And so we know that there is risk with ingesting this type of lettuce. So that really is the decision that you need to make as an individual with good information. We have a lot of information.
7: The cyclospora illness, and there are more than 7,000 cases nationwide now, has been linked to lettuce from Taylor Farms. Today, they did another recall of their lettuce in 27 states. Initially, this was linked to some Taco Bells, not in Missouri or Illinois, though. However, the source now of the contamination seems to be in question, and tracking the parasite is challenging because of all the cuts to the CDC and FDA. Well, the U.S. House has passed making daylight saving time permanent, but it has to get through the Senate. Neurologist, sleep medicine specialist, and co-chair of the Coalition for Permanent Standard Time, Dr. Karen Johnson, says time changes are harmful.
9: It really comes down to the choice of which way to end it. And we think that ending it with permanent daylight savings time, which is what the Sunshine Protection Act is going for, would be more harmful to our health, to our mood, and worsen safety and productivity.
7: Johnson tells CNN, morning sun is very important for setting our body clocks or circadian rhythms, and this is what helps us to wake up and fall asleep. A majestic steam locomotive pulling into St. Louis Union Station. Big Boy was restored to celebrate the 150th anniversary of the Transcontinental Railroad's completion in 2019. But now, Big Boy is on a coast-to-coast tour celebrating America's 250th anniversary. Of the eight remaining Big Boys in existence, number 4014 is the only one still in operation and serving as Union Pacific's ambassador of the rails. The first of 25 Big Boys were delivered back in 1941. Now, if you missed him downtown, he departs from Union Station tomorrow morning at 9:30, heads west to Pacific, Missouri, and then on to Herman. From the Saliga Heating and Cooling Weather Desk, the heat advisory continues through Tuesday evening at 7 o'clock. Slight chance of early storms, 73 tonight, patchy smoke in the morning, and a high of 93 degrees with a heat index of 105. I'm Maria Aquino, KMOX News.
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18: From Maine to Sacramento, this is weather for Sterling Every Damn Sunday Night. I am meteorologist Dr. Dave Iser. Additional Canadian wildfire smoke is pushing into the Midwest, worsening air quality there as a cold front is trying to bring some severe storms with flash flooding over the northeast into the northeastern state. And heavy rains will threaten the northern plains into the mid-Atlantic states for the next day or so. And that's going to wash away from some smoke temporarily, but still we're looking for heavy thunderstorms in some spots with lots of rain and maybe a tornado or two. Still, over 100 million people face air quality issues, especially from Minneapolis to Cleveland in the Midwest. And wildfires are also affecting air quality in the interior portions of the Pacific Northwest. Temperature-wise, the nation's midsection is experiencing much above normal temperatures. Heat advisories there, where it feels like between 100 and 105 degrees for the next couple of days until a cold front there rescues them, and we'll have below normal highs by later in the midweek period. Heavy rains are also extending over the lower eastern Gulf coastal states, while meteorologists are looking for tropical cyclone development, not just along the Gulf Coast, but also along the South Pacific coast, threatening down in Mexico and then coming up to stir some very high tides in the Southern Pacific coast for the Californians as well. Well, I am meteorologist Dr. Dave Iser with weather reports 6 and 36 past every hour, only right here on Sterling Every Damn Sunday Night.
19: 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I'm James Parker. Florida Stories, still to come on Sterling Every Damn Night.
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21: 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Coming up, my Hollywood report on movies, live on Sterling Every Damn Night.
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23: Hi, I'm retired detective Vic Ferrari, and on tonight's episode of Confessions of a Retired Detective, what happens when an NYPD member claiming disability gets busted posting TikTok and YouTube videos of himself weightlifting? Coming up in moments with Walter Sterling on the other side of midnight.

0: Sterling every damn Sunday night. Congratulations. You've made it to the weekend. I know that you have certain fears that are difficult for you to express.
1: Terrifyingly, scientists estimate that almost 100% of gay people are homosexuals. Here's how you can spot them. Gay men tend to be weak and effeminate, whereas straight men tend to be muscular, macho, and have traditionally male professions. This is the archetypal straight man. It's important to give your child straight culture. For example, I found a film that contains many pretty ladies called Cabaret, and make my son watch it on repeat every day to ensure maximum straightness. Activists say there are no moral arguments against homosexuality, but in fact there are many, including, it makes me feel weird. Do they have to be gay? It's kind of, the list goes on. There are now 300,000 homosexuals in the United States. That's the same as the homosexual population of every U.S. state combined. Are you as scared as me? I know I am.
2: Do you realize that because of you, this city is being overrun by baboons?
3: Well, isn't that the fault of the voters?
0: The fault of the voters is the incredible popularity of the great television show Love Island. And this is what Kenzie had to say this week about her situation.
4: What are some examples that you can give that highlights how different your situation was to Sincere's?
5: Yeah, I feel like he did lie a good bit to not only Melanie, but like some other girls and his guy friends, hence why Corbin picked him in like the challenge too. I never called them any names, like fake promises. And I tried to be as open as possible to who I was talking to. And I know he said something about like when he was in CASA about like it was a test for him a little bit, which I don't ever feel like any of my connections were at me testing another connection with someone else. It was just me seeing if we could connect on that level. There was never any who's better kind of thing. I don't know why the girls were holding me to a different standard than Sincere. It, especially like after getting out, it does feel like sexist almost, because I'm like, I'm not a male and it's like I can't move like them maybe. And I don't know. It was hard. I didn't feel that supported at that time. It just made no sense in my mind. I'm like, where are we right now? I'm very confused and feeling like I was just getting on over and over for exploring when no one was closed off.
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0: All right, it's Late Night with Walter Sterling. Every damn Sunday, when you're driving back from the lake, the water, the ocean, the beach, down the shore, wherever it is, it's you and me on great radio stations like 1210 WPHT Philadelphia. 1210 WPHT Philadelphia, KDKA Pittsburgh. We could use another hour there, boys. And, and WGAN in Maine. That is an honor. And let's not forget James Copeland in Coffeyville, Kansas. These are all great broadcasters demonstrating the common sense of putting on Sterling every damn Sunday. Now, why is that common sense? Well, first of all, we do weather. Sunday night, anticipating the week, anticipating the travel trouble. This was a wild weather weekend. And what do I have? A meteorologist. Here. Now. Any other station on the dial have a meteorologist. Rarely do I brag like this. But I think it's appropriate. I have a meteorologist. Here. Now. Dr. Dave Iser. Yeah, a doctor. A real doctor of meteorologists. That's Dr. Dave. And I'm Walter Sterling, and you can reach me by email, waltermsterling@gmail. waltermsterling@gmail. I answer every emails, like the ones I get from Charlie Green. Robert Gaw. Neil Paul. Beryl Kravitz sent me the beautiful Christmas card I ever had in my life. Beryl Kravitz, God bless you. Why am I doing all these shout-outs? Because, like, the last 2 weeks I didn't do them, and I felt guilty the minute I got off the air. You can sign up to be a Midnight Misfit. Please do. Oh, what? What's that? You're listening to the radio now, Sunday night? You're a misfit. You and I don't fit in. This is not what people do. It's okay. We don't do brainstorming sessions. We can't do a brainstorming. We don't do groupthink. We're not team players. I'm not a team player, but I'm a winner. That's where extroverts get confused. You and I are winners. Give us the problem, we'll come up with the best possible solution, won't we? We are winners. And the way we are winners is you give me the problem and I'll take it to the back of the cave and I'll solve it and bring it back out to you, but I can cannot do it in the glare of all of my colleagues in a room with bottled water. What is that thing? These giant water mugs, these that are weapons, these Stanley cups. When you were a kid in the 1920s, I didn't say 2020, I know who you are. In the 1920s, when you were a kid, there weren't these giant water cups, these giant water mugs. That wasn't a thing. How did you get water? You went to the drinking fountain and you hoped that the water pressure was hard enough, high enough, to enable you to drink the water without having to stick your mouth on the nozzle. Yeah, I know you did that. You stuck your mouth on the nozzle. And then did you complain to the teacher that it wasn't high enough? Or take it to the office and complain it wasn't high enough? No, you didn't. Because there was a parameter to the things that you and I could complain about. There was a very specific parameter of things we could complain about. You got punched in the face, you could complain about that. Got punched in the stomach, you could not complain about that. There was probably something you did. We lived with the burden of assuming that if things went wrong, it was something we did. This gave us great power, because even though there were times when Charlie should have gotten blamed for this, Charlie didn't get blamed for it, but it meant that when things went well, you and I could take credit. That's where the confusion is today. If you're always announcing you're a victim and you have to run to HR, or you have to file a labor relations lawsuit, or you have to go to an employment lawyer to solve your problems, you can't take credit for any success. It means that you were totally at the whim of another person. You can't do that. Absolutely not. Same thing with personal services. Personal days, PTOs, personal, I don't know. You can't take those. You can be sick. It's okay to be sick. You can say, boy, I went to the doctor, gave me some meds. I was able to come back early. You can say, I was able to come back early. Repeat after me. I was sick, but I was able to come back early because I took some actions. I took some actions on my own, and I got better enough to be at work. That's who your boss wants working. That's who your company wants working for them. The person who gets sick and comes back early because they took action. Nobody wants you to take a personal day. That's just weak. Take a day off for sick. Take a vacation day. The company wants you to have a vacation. That's why they pay for you to have a vacation. It is paid for because it's important to the productivity of the people who work there. Vacation days are incredibly important to take. If at the end of the year say, boy, you know, I accumulated 18 weeks, you know, when you get fired, you go, but I've accumulated 18 weeks of vacation that I didn't take. They don't view that as noble. They view it as a pain in the neck. It's viewed pretty much as a pain in the neck. They give you the money because it's important money. They set it aside. They invested it. They did what they had to do to cover you if you took time off, because it was very important for you to take time off. If you didn't take time off, what is that? It's an insult to your employer. They have done this. It's an insult to your employer. Well, I think we've covered a lot of ground so far. Coming up, I have Ross Coulthart, News Nation's expert on conspiracy theories, UFOs, metaphysics, all of the scary, spooky stuff. That's from Ross Coulthart from News Nation. Coming up in seconds, I'm Walter Sterling. This is Sterling Every Damn Sunday. Garlic happens. Romance isn't perfect. It's about close-ups after garlic pasta, sharing your fries, and kisses with coffee breath. 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You pop it in, and instantly your mouth feels better. You swallow it, works through your whole body to get rid of bad breath. This is a great deal. Zelmins. 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
1: The legendary Ross Coulthart, expert on conspiracies, UFOs, metaphysics, and our government's denial of the truth. Ross, welcome from Sydney, Australia, sir.
2: G'day, Walter and Midnight Misfits. It's lovely to be back again. So I can tell you, my friend, things are getting very weird in the sphere of UAPs.
1: Excellent.
2: Unidentified anomalous phenomena. It's going nuts. Even Dr. Phil McGraw, the father confessor of America, has come out since last Friday's latest release of UFO files that I'll take you through shortly. He's basically come out indignant and accusatory, basically saying the files show there's been a long-running government cover-up of non-human technology, aliens. And he basically accuses the government of engaging in a 79-year cover-up since 1947 of the existence of aliens and recovered non-human technology. And I can tell you, it's quite something to hear somebody like Dr. Phil, who I've not really grown up with Dr. Phil, but I'm told by my American friends he's very much an iconic talk show host in the United States. And he said, quote, "Our government has been lying to us for 79 years through omission, misdirection, and intimidation." And he talked about how he'd been given, very unusually, by the way, early access to the UFO files. Last time you and I spoke, we were just about to find out whether there were going to be new files released the next day by the US government. And I told you there probably would be, and there were. And Dr. Phil was given early access, and basically he described how these files are essentially revealing that the US is well aware, quote, of objects that are superior technologically, metallurgically, and performance-wise to anything known on Earth at the time, back in the 40s, or even today. And he basically said that the evidence he'd seen, multiple agencies, NASA, the CIA, the Department of Defense, the FBI, the Department of Energy, the Office of the Director of National Intelligence, and the White House, no less, have taken the matter seriously, while at the same time ridiculing it and keeping it all hidden. And I think it's important, I guess, Walter, to say, I think it's now becoming mainstream that the UAP cover-up is real, but to hear it from the mouth of Dr. Phil, the guy who's sat in people's living rooms for the last 25 years and talked about just about everything under the sun, and to hear him talking about how the Pentagon has lied by omission and misdirection, threatening credible witnesses, ruining people's careers. This is a real sea change in the examples of people exposing the government cover-up. I think it's going to be very hard now for the president to hold back, I think, the strengthening public opinion that there is a cover-up. And so what was in the latest tranche of UFO files? Well, for people who listen to your show, Walter, there's not a lot that's new. There were 40 new files. They span from the 40s right through to the present day. Notable ones were, you might remember there's a case of a guy called Mantell, and the Pentagon's always poo-pooed this case. He was a National Guard pilot in January.
1: The legendary Ross Coulthart, expert on conspiracies, UFO.
2: 1948, who died while pursuing a large metallic object at high altitude. And the official explanation always has been that he died chasing a reflection on a cloud, or essentially a prosaic explanation. But it's quite clear that the documents release indicates that this was an anomalous incident. And his last transmission, reported in a document that was filed last week, says he described the object as being directly ahead and slightly above, of tremendous size. And his crash was officially attributed to oxygen deprivation, but the real account of what happened still remains suppressed. There were also documents showing that scientists at the Manhattan Project, where America was building bombs, saw green fireballs over the Los Alamos nuclear laboratory, and they looked at whether they could be meteors, but they ruled out prosaic explanations. There was none. And then I think possibly the most

0: Interesting example of all, Walter, was a 2015 Department of Energy document on the Pantex plant at Amarillo in Texas. And this is significant because this is where America builds its nuclear weapons. This is probably the most sensitive facility in the United States. It's where nuclear weapons are assembled, disassembled, inspected. And in the course of operations, guards noticed a diamond-shaped 4-foot-high object intruding over the nuclear weapons facility. Two officers pursued it. They reported it had no sound, no visible propulsion system. The whole facility was locked down. And what's really interesting about this, Walter, is that there have been denials in the past from people like the Department of Energy and the Pentagon that there are any of these kind of incidents. And yet Blind Freddy can see, even before this document was released, they know sure as hell that there are objects clearly intelligently controlled, clearly anomalous. They're not using propulsion systems that we are familiar with that are directly interested in our most sensitive, hyper-sensitive nuclear technology. And then there's just a cluster of other reports. Military sightings. My favorite one is what they're calling the floating brain, which is a large object, probably 15 feet in height, resembling a large deformed balloon. But it's not a balloon because the crew flew very close to it in a fighter jet and they couldn't see what it was, but essentially it wasn't a balloon. It couldn't be prosaically explained. And just to put some icing on the cake, yet another orbital anomaly, STS-80, Space Shuttle Columbia, December 1996. Three images showing an unidentified object in low Earth orbit. It's essentially a floating pizza piece. It's a triangular shape reflected against the Earth, clearly some distance from the space shuttle. But imagine being an astronaut looking out of the window and suddenly seeing a gigantic object. I mean, this was huge, probably several kilometers long, hovering in Earth orbit, adjacent to the space shuttle. Not much you can do about it. And I guess, Walter, my feeling about the latest tranche is it's all a bit of a tease. They've got much more in their lockers. I'm told there are 4K, even 8K high-resolution images of craft, even beings, and it's time the Pentagon just fessed up. Now that you've got Dr. Phil on your tail, I think it's time for Trump to basically fess up and tell all. I know he's being briefed, and really, frankly, it's an untenable situation for them to do this ridiculous ongoing dribbling out of data. I think it's time for the public to be told the truth, Walter.
1: Ross Coulthard, News Nation, of course it is time. You and I discussed why. Why is it the endless withholding of this information? When layer after layer.

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14: My name is Whitney Allen, and I'm a widow. 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
18: From Maine to Sacramento, this is weather for snowing every damn Sunday night. I am meteorologist Dr. Dave Eiser. For the West, an upper-level high-pressure system remains locked over the central Rocky Mountain. That's going to last into midweek with little day-to-day change in the weather. Generally, sunny skies, except for night and morning low clouds near the coast. Those will burn off again to mostly sunny skies in the afternoon. High temperatures, pretty much normal, a little bit on the high side of normal. We're looking at mid to upper 70s at the beaches, mid 80s to mid 90s in the valleys, upper 70s to middle 80s in the mountains, mid 90s to around 100 in the high desert, 100 and, well, let's say between 100 and 110 degrees in the low desert, and humidity levels remain a bit high for this time of year because, again, of the tropical storm development and the monsoonal flow from that in the southwest. Almost no chance for showers until later in the week, if at all, but keep your eyes peeled. This is meteorologist Dr. Dave Eiser with weather reports at 6 and 36 past every hour, only right here on Sterling every damn Sunday night.

0: Sterling, every damn Sunday night. What a pleasure, what a privilege it is for you and I to be together. All right, is he ready?
1: Yes.
0: Mateus Boom Boom from Hollywood. Weekend update. Weekend movies. Exciting.
2: Thanks so much, Walter. It's always great to be on Sterling every damn Sunday on this great radio station. Yes, this is your pal, Mateus Boom Bell. And speaking of numbers, I guess we could look at last week's numbers. And I know things are going to change with Christopher Nolan's The Odyssey. But last week, Moana was the number one movie in the United States with an aggregate total of $63 million, followed in second place by Minions and Monsters, which since opening has grossed $123 million. Toy Story 5 is in third place this week, but it has made an amazing $416 million. Evil Dead Burn made $19 million since opening. It's number four. And in number five, Young Washington with $37 million. I mentioned The Odyssey, and that is the movie we are reviewing. It is an epic in a scale that hasn't been done since the 1960s, when those sword and sandal epics were the rule of the big screen day in multiple formats. 70 millimeter and Super Panavision and all those things that used to bring people into the movies because the image was a block wide, crystal clear, spectacular sound on the latest technology of that era, 70 millimeter film. Christopher Nolan's a director that's always liked the technology, having been inspired by the films of that era, and had always wanted to make a fully IMAX feature, meaning that every single shot is in the full IMAX frame. When IMAX started with the IMAX theaters, they had the special IMAX film, which is 70 millimeters in width, 15 sprocket holes horizontally for the frame, which is incredible size for sharpness and clarity. But for the first many years of the IMAX film process, this was relegated primarily to documentaries. James Cameron made a famous one where you got to see the wreck of the Titanic underwater in this film format. The format had not been used to tell a dramatic story until now with The Odyssey. This is something that has been at the back of Christopher Nolan's mind for quite some time. Of course, Sir Christopher Nolan is a British-American producer and screenwriter. He's famous, I think, mostly for his unusual way of bending time. His early film Memento told the whole story backwards. He's made such films as Interstellar, The Dark Knight, Inception. These are movies that have been tremendously popular with audiences. And in 2023, of course, Oppenheimer, Oscar winner, in its large format presentations in 70 millimeter on motion picture film in some theaters. So in this digital age, it certainly is remarkable and most interesting that he continues to use this format. In the case of The Odyssey, depending on where you see it, in six different formats, the IMAX 70-15 perf that I mentioned, the IMAX standard, there's the 70 millimeter film, which runs vertically through the projector, like the classics of the big widescreen movies of the past in the 60s. They have 35 millimeter film prints, and of course Dolby larger format digital versions that are playing in most of the theaters that can't run film. So there's a huge interest in seeing the film versions because of these large formats, and that is a great deal of why people are lining up around the block at these special theaters, which can still show film or have installed film just to show this movie. Universal Pictures offers Christopher Nolan's The Odyssey, in which the director adapts his screenplay from Homer's epic poem, in particular the first four books of Telemachy, in which Odysseus's wife, Penelope, played by Anne Hathaway, lives with her rather feckless son Telemachus, played by Tom Holland. He seeks news of his long-absent father, as they host many suitors over the years, which wish to marry her, assuming that Odysseus is dead. Chief among the suitors is Antinous, played by Robert Pattinson, eager to scheme his way to Penelope. Odysseus, played by Matt Damon, away from Ithaca, his home for 20 years, fights in the Trojan War, and implements the giant horse filled with soldiers to enter and conquer the city. His return is fraught with adventures, encountering the giant Cyclops, Sirens, and the radiant Calypso, played by the stunning Charlize Theron. Nolan has made an engaging and imaginative film with many name actors whose performances run the gamut from good to bad. Outstanding, however, was the performance of John Leguizamo as the swineherd Emmaus. I hope he gets an Oscar nod. The score was annoying, and some of the dialogue sounded far too contemporary to have been, or at least to have occurred, in this classic era. That said, there are some very engaging moments in this movie, and it is rather gripping at times. You may follow me on Facebook at Mateus Bombal's Hollywood, MATIASBOMBAL, apostrophe S, Hollywood, just like the city. Mateus Bombal's Hollywood on Facebook. Walter, I can't wait to talk to you next week on Sterling, every damn Sunday.
0: Do you have any idea how good the ratings are for this show? And I would like to have the delusion that it has something to do with the host. It has nothing to do with the host. It has to do with the fact that it's an original show on a Sunday night in a sea of best ofs. Up and down the dial, what do you hear? Best of.
2: of.
0: It's not a best of. It can't be a best of. If it is a call-in talk show and you can't call in, what is that? Dead fish. Dead fish, like what you've been hiding in the trunk for 2 days after you went out in the ocean and caught something you weren't supposed to keep, but there you did. Did you ever do deep sea fishing? Have you gone deep sea fishing? I did it once. It was a gift from my then girlfriend on my birthday. I always thought it would be wonderful. Much like cruises, I came to learn that it's not wonderful, because the particular day we went out, it was 10-foot waves, and all I could hear was the theme from Gilligan's Island in my head. That's all I could hear. And I learned about deep-sea fishing. This was off the coast of Bermuda. And the way it works, I don't know if it's this way down the shore or in the Gulf, but this is how it, the Gulf of America, but this is the way it works off the coast of Bermuda. You go out there, they throw in lines, there's the captain. Captain throws in lines, baits the hook, great. Sets up the rods, terrific. And then, if you're lucky, a giant fish bites that hook. And then you reel it in. Now, I had gone fishing in lakes. I had fished for sunfish, bass. You reel them in. That's it. Well, when reeling in a 60-pound giant ocean fish, it is a very different process. You start to reel it in. You think you're doing good. Oh, it's like a bass. And then the fish gets smarter and starts pulling, and you keep turning that rod. And to this day, nothing has ever been as hard for me than turning that rod. And I kept looking at the captain and thinking, are you going to help me? Are you going to? No. Captain does not help you. Oh my God, the captain does not help you until the very end, when he can lift it with a big net onto the boat. And I thought, okay, is this my fish? Do I get to keep this 50-pound fish? No. He keeps the fish. It's his fish. I have paid for him to take me out. I have paid for him to hook the lines, and now I'm paying for him to take the fish back. And then I caught another one, a 40-pound wahoos. So I had a 40-pound wahoo and a 60-pound wahoo, and they were both being sold to a restaurant. I could have eaten it that night. I figured they were going to cut up the fillets. I'd have things to take home, which would have been beyond horrible. They knew I couldn't take it home. No, it was, I did free labor. No, worse, I paid for the privilege of doing labor. My experience with wahoos, then what they did, and I've got it around here someplace, then what they did is they hung up the two fish. I'm standing between them. They take a picture of them. I should post that on Facebook. Yes, look at my Facebook page, Walter Sterling, and you'll see me with two giant wahoos. I know that'll be fun. You'll see me with two giant wahoos. And that was my fishing experience. But I never do it again. There's nothing harder to do than to pull in a wahoo and then to turn around and see it. My God, the captain is selling it and making money off of my wahoo. It's a fantasy. Walter Sterling. This is Sterling Every Damn Sunday. I am weary of spam calls and scam calls, especially when I get voicemail from people I think I know, and then it turns out it isn't really them. Or I'll see a caller ID and it's a caller I know, and then it turns out to not really be them. How do companies get my numbers? 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
10: It's 45 minutes before the hour, 45 minutes before the hour on a radio show made for Sunday nights. Nothing else is made for Sunday nights. Nothing else except like, really, really good ice cream. You and I are working the late shift, the third shift, and there are many benefits to this.
11: So you get this amazing job, and then you find out it's night shift. So you're about to turn it down because of all the negative things that you've heard about night shift. You're going to gain weight. Your life is going to be abnormal. You're going to be sleep deprived, blah, blah, blah, blah, blah, blah, blah. I've worked night shift for the last 5 years, and I'm going to give you guys three reasons why you shouldn't turn down that job. Number one, learn your pace. As a new nurse, everything is overwhelming. Night shift can be a little bit slower, so you can develop a pace, a regimen for yourself. Number two, there are less interruptions on night shift. Less family members, less management, less distractions, and you can do your job more effectively without all the drama. Number three is that there's more cash often on night shift. A $3 to $10 per hour differential, so that means more money so that you can vacation or do whatever you want to do with it.
10: Yes, very often there is more money on night shift, but oddly, strangely, in some businesses, in some industries, there's less specifically because it's night shift. Hard to say and hard to explain. Walter Sterling, I love working late at night and overnight, and I bet you do too. If this is your Sunday night and you're just headed home late from a vacation, you don't understand. You may be a member of the most evil organization there is, which is the 5 a.m. Club. What? What? Yes, the 5 a.m. Club. Heard of that? Let me tell you. There's this bizarre book called The 5 a.m. Club about some very lean-in woman who thinks that the best thing to do is get up at 5 in the morning and then your life will be better, that everything will work better. Your health will be better, your work life will be better, your relationships will be better by getting up early in the morning. And that just isn't true, because all the benefits that is listed for getting up at 9 a.m. are the same as getting up at 6 p.m. and working overnight. Because if you wake up at 6, 7, 8 p.m., there's usually no one at work, the streets are quieter, there's not competition for mass transit. And those are the benefits listed for getting up at 5 a.m. But frankly, it's really better at 7 a.m. I'm sorry, 7 p.m., which is when I usually get up. I get up at 7 p.m. I'm up all night. I go to bed at 9 a.m. That's how I sleep. Plenty of sleep, no interruptions. Because the greatest thing about working late at night and working the great shift is they aren't there. Oh, you know who I mean. The people with the forms, the rules, the group thinkers, the one who want to brainstorm. Yeah, it's just constant interruption. Daytime work is continuous interruption. It can be as simple as the sun shining in and having to pull down the shade. Or it can be as annoying as a manager walking in every few minutes and asking, how's it going? Or name the above. But you and I, we get to work at a time of day where our work is profoundly important. I just read an article in the god-awful New York Times about the most coveted job in the New York City MTA, Metropolitan Transit Association, is to be a cleaner for the subway overnights. The reason it's coveted is that it's a 4-year wait. It's that once you get in, you're in. You're not going to get fired. No one's going to bother you. You can quickly get promoted, work your way up, because it's a very secure job that many people imagine is not coveted. It's coveted. People want to clean the subways. And let me tell you, if you're cleaning the subways, thank you. It is respected and appreciated, and don't go into the empty car. Those are the opportunities. Very few people know that the airport is alive and busy at 3 in the morning. Think about the traffic in any airport anywhere in America, the number of people going through there, the number of sticky gums, kids throwing things, accidentally dropping that piece of paper. Well, it all has to get cleaned up. And usually one of the impressions of being in an airport, think about this, is that when you're looking at the lobby areas, the Grand Vista areas, you if you think a moment, you realize they're really clean. The floors are shiny. The seats, hundreds of people sit on those seats. They're all clean. Well, that's because of us, those of us who work late. We get it clean. We get it done. People during the day, they write memos about getting it done. We actually get it done. That is our superpower. Ladies and gentlemen, that is our superpower. We have other superpowers, especially if we're left-handed.
3: Did you know only 10% of the world is left-handed? But what makes them so unique, even legendary? Some of the greatest minds and most creative geniuses in history were lefties. Studies show left-handed people excel in problem-solving, creativity, and even multitasking. They even have their own tools and adapt to a right-handed world like pros. Lefties often have better connections between the two sides of their brain. This makes them incredible at thinking outside the box and staying cool under pressure. Left-handed people are statistically more likely to become world champions in sports like tennis, boxing, and baseball. Think Rafael Nadal and Lionel Messi. So, are you one of the lucky few? What's your superpower as a lefty?
10: My superpower as a lefty is I can't think of one. It really didn't get me out of anything that I needed to get out of, like phys ed. It would not have gotten me out of the armed forces if that was a goal. I can't think of any advantage. It has caused some challenges. All I can say is thank God I wasn't living in a time where all the cars were manual shifts. Because if you're a lefty, manual shifts are a particular challenge. The biggest challenges actually were in school. There were a handful of left-handed desks. The three-ring binder is a unique hell. Every time I had to write in a three-ring binder, what I have to do? I had to take out the paper and write on the desk. I could not write in the three-ring binder. And then if I'm using a ballpoint pen and my hand's going across that paper, my left hand will be covered in ink in an hour and stay there all day. Then sports. Sports is built for people with right hands. However, if you're a lefty batter, a lefty pitcher, you have a distinct advantage. That is the superpower. If you can actually throw with your left hand and hit with your left hand or bowl with your left hand, those are the superpowers. But I write with my left hand and I eat with my left hand. But I don't do sports with my left hand. I can't. That was the worst thing. I throw with my right hand. I bowl with my right hand. Every advantage I could have gotten was wiped out when I actually started practicing. And then I thought years later, why is it that I write with my left hand and throw with my right hand? And you know what it is? My mom was left-handed and my dad's right-handed. And everything you would stereotypically do that a father taught you, I do with my right hand. And everything I stereotypically do with my left hand, my mom taught me. Sewing, I thread a needle. The way I sew is with my left hand. The way I write is with my left hand. The way I draw is with my left hand. The way I eat is with my left hand. But then throwing a ball, bowling, golfing, that's control with my right hand. Isn't that fascinating? Haven't I cleared that up for the lefties in your life? There it is. But we're also, they thought for decades that if you write with your right hand, it's controlled by the left part of your brain, and that's true. And if you write with your left hand, it's controlled by your right side of your brain, and that's not true. This is spooky. If you're a lefty, all of your brain engages to write. All of your brain engages to paint with your left hand. Your entire brain is engaged when you're using your left hand. That's the superpower of us lefties. We have more brain to engage with our activities. Throw that at your right-handed friends. My brain's more engaged than yours. I've got more going on. You know about my brain? I got more going on. I'm Walter Sterling. My email is waltermsterling@gmail.com. WalterMSterling@gmail.com. And this is Sterling Every Damn Sunday.

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12: ABC News, I'm Chuck Sievertson. Air attacks against Iran started Sunday evening Eastern Time for a ninth straight night, says the U.S. military. After awarding medals to the winning Spanish team at the World Cup Championship in New Jersey, President Trump talked to reporters at Joint Base Andrews, Maryland, repeating what he said before, mentioning the Strait of Hormuz.
13: We control the strait. They don't control anything. So we'll see what happens, but we hit them very hard again tonight.
12: The analytics firm Kepler says crossings through the strait have been at their lowest level in 3 weeks. A U.S. official confirms U.S. fighter jets stationed in the United Kingdom and Germany are being sent to the Middle East. U.S. military says the death of a service member in northern Iraq was from a controlled detonation of a downed Iranian attack drone. Unidentified remains have been located in the search for a missing service member in Jordan, where two others were killed in an Iranian strike on Friday. This is ABC News. Anger over a quality of life issue involving the cost of electricity. ABC's Alex Prochet in Washington.
14: A growing debate over data centers as a number of demonstrations play out across the country, from Atlanta to Berkeley, California.
15: We want to slow down AI data center development. We want to slow down AI in general and stop big tech from infringing on our local communities.
14: The explosion of data center construction projects, the byproduct of the AI and cloud computing boom. That skyrocketing growth also prompting new scrutiny as communities house

0: centers say they are bearing new burdens of heightened water and power usage.
1: Among the things that could affect stock prices this week, says ABC's Dave Packer,
2: we'll get weekly initial jobless claims on Thursday, and on Friday, a reading on the health of the nation's manufacturing and services sectors with July PMI data, as well as June new home sales data.
1: Ryan Fox won the British Open golf tournament with a 12-foot birdie putt on the final hole. Chuck Sievertson, ABC News.
3: I'm Maria Aquina. Our top story, an 18-year-old pedestrian died after walking across Highway 40 and Route K in St. Charles County early this morning. Missouri Highway Patrol reports the young man was struck by a 34-year-old motorcyclist. The driver of that motorcycle survived with serious injuries. Illinois Senator Dick Durbin says the Trump administration has to do something to keep people safer when it comes to environmental issues. He cited the Canadian wildfires forcing people in Chicago to wear masks.
4: We are in a public health alert at this moment, the likes of which few have ever seen in their lifetime.
3: President Trump has said environmental policies should be balanced with national security and recently signed a proclamation granting relief from environmental regulations for some industries. Well, Democrats are calling the war in Iran a disaster, as Trump administration officials say the U.S. will continue its military operations against Iran. Over the weekend, two U.S. service members were killed and a third reported missing. On Sunday, Central Command reported remains of that third soldier may have been recovered. Missouri Congressman Wesley Bell tells News Nation there have to be checks and balances on President Trump.
5: We need Republicans on the other side of the aisle to not just do the will and bidding of the president, but serve as a check on the president, because that's the fundamentals of our democracy. With this administration, the lack of transparency has been their calling card.
3: On Sunday, CENTCOM reported another service member was killed, this time in northern Iraq, on Saturday during a controlled detonation of an unexpected ordnance from a downed Iranian drone. Bell says President Trump's unauthorized war needs to be stopped. Big Boy, the world's largest operating steam locomotive, chugged into St. Louis Saturday, and then today Union Station was one of the more than 50 whistle stops in 10 cities. It's part of a coast-to-coast celebration of America's 250th anniversary. There were many disappointed train enthusiasts, though, when Union Pacific closed the display at 1 o'clock due to the excessive heat. Now, if you missed Big Boy, he will be headed west tomorrow with his next stop at 11:30 in the morning in Pacific, and then he travels on to Herman, Missouri. From the Saliga Heating and Cooling Weather Desk, the heat advisory continues through Tuesday evening at 7 o'clock. For tonight, we have a chance for some early storms. Otherwise, a low of 73 degrees. And then tomorrow, those Canadian wildfires bring us patchy smoke in the morning. Very hot. A high of 93 degrees with a heat index around 103. Clear Monday night, lows of 78. Tuesday, another hot day. Sunshine and 96 degrees. And then finally, we start to see some relief on Wednesday. Sunny, cooler with highs of 85. I'm Maria Aquina, KMOX News.
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10: Every damn night, weather. From Maine to Sacramento, this is weather for Sterling Every Damn Sunday night. I am meteorologist Dr. Dave Iser. Additional Canadian wildfires.

Wildfire smoke is pushing into the Midwest, worsening air quality there as a cold front is trying to bring some severe storms with flash flooding over the northeast into the northeastern state. And heavy rains will threaten the northern plains into the mid-Atlantic states for the next day or so. And that's going to wash away from some smoke temporarily. But still, we're looking for heavy thunderstorms in some spots with lots of rain and maybe a tornado or two. Still, over 100 million people face air quality issues, especially from Minneapolis to Cleveland in the Midwest. And wildfires are also affecting air quality in the interior portions of the Pacific Northwest. Temperature-wise, the nation's midsection is experiencing much above normal temperatures. Heat advisories there, where it feels like between 100 and 105 degrees for the next couple of days until a cold front there rescues them, and we'll have below normal highs by later in the midweek period. Heavy rains are also extending over the lower eastern Gulf coastal states, while meteorologists are looking for tropical cyclone development, not just along the Gulf Coast, but also along the South Pacific Coast, threatening down in Mexico, and then coming up to stir some very high tides in the Southern Pacific Coast for the Californians as well. Well, I am meteorologist Dr. Dave Isel with weather reports at 6 and 36 past every hour. Only right here on Sterling every damn Sunday night.

0: I want to welcome our Midnight Misfits. Welcome, Beryl Kravitz, the Pohl family, the entire Pohl family. You know, Neil and Judy, it's not enough. I need your kids' names. I think that would be appropriate at this point in our relationship. You realize that Judy and Neil Pohl got engaged on Sterling on Sunday. They got engaged on this powerful and important show. Did you? What have you done for yourself relative to me? Do you want to have lunch or dinner? I am more than happy to go out with you for lunch or dinner. I can't think of anything that would be more fun. Email waltermsterling@gmail.com. That's what we'll do. On radio stations throughout North America, none in Canada. We were on in Alaska. I don't know what happened to that. Are we still on in Alaska? And I was on in Peterborough in Canada. On in Peterborough in Canada. That quietly disappeared. However, we picked up so many, such as WGAN in Maine and the voice of Coffeyville, Kansas, James Copeland's radio station. It really doesn't get better than that. I should be on James Parker's radio station because he may have an important role on this radio show. I can't say for sure. When you hear the features on this show, I never talk about the features. When you hear the features on this show, lesbians in space, the people of Walmart, strippers on the loose, these are all, and Florida stories. These are all made by incredibly talented, generous people who, for reasons I will never fully understand, have donated their incredible skills to participating in this show, which is pretty much like, hey, kids, let's go out and make a show. Or it's like the puppet show you used to do for your family behind the sofa. When you used to get behind the big sofa in the TV room and you had puppets and you decided to do a show for the family and they graciously all sat around to watch the show. And then when you were about halfway through and you said, okay, there's more, and they went, timing is everything. That's one of the things you learn about show business when you do a puppet show for your relatives, when they're half crocked and the house is too warm and they agree foolishly to watch your puppet show. And there you are behind the sofa doing a puppet show. The pain that you inflict on your relatives because they're guilt, they're torn. If they leave, they could traumatize you forever, and they did. Or they could stay and watch the puppet show and suffer because you had no end, much as I have no end to what I'm talking about right now. Yeah, listen, this Netflix business, you have Netflix, right? On more than one occasion, you've canceled Netflix and then regretted it. There's one show on Netflix now that you're watching, which is Off Campus, is a brilliant series. I think it's 10 episodes. And the best thing about Off Campus is it's absolutely unnecessary to turn up the volume. You can learn by watching. The cast is beautiful. The storyline is predictable. The end is totally predictable. And they're going to make a second season. And there is Netflix problem. There is Netflix problem. Unlike radio, television, film is researched up the wazoo. Many a Hollywood movie that you see had a different ending until they took it out to Santa Monica and the Valley and showed it to test audiences, asked the test audiences to fill out the cards, and then they saw, oh my gosh, the ending's terrible or the middle's terrible. They would adjust it before it goes into general release. Not so with radio. No, radio is all catch and release. An employer catches you, they leave it on for a couple of hours, doesn't go well, and boom, you're released. You're fired. Catch and release. That's how radio does. That's how radio works. It's catch. We've caught you to work here, and doesn't that feel good? Maybe we'll go to lunch with you one day, but right now I have to go out with the sales department. I have to go with the sales manager to lunch. Can't go out with you. Bye. And then moments later, you're released. That's how radio works. But in film, oh, they research, but in TV, they have the Epcot studies. They show television pilots at Epcot, figuring that's a good cross-section of America. It's not, but it's the best they can do. If you wanted a almost random group of Americans, if you gathered them up in Epcot, that'd be a pretty good cross-sample. I mean, think about it. People from all over the world, they come there, blah, blah, blah. They make them watch it, and then they ask them surveys, ask them, do you like that, didn't like it, what would you change? Epcot surveys. And what I've been told by the heads of research for NBC was that if a show tests well, if a pilot tests well, it's 50-50. And if it doesn't test well, it will fail. That's their research. 50-50 or fail. And they don't do that in radio. No. Now, what they do in radio is exactly what I said. So in Netflix, I don't know what they do for Netflix, but I'm sure they test something. And the biggest problem Netflix has now with their engagement, with their customer base, is this. You get invested in a show like Off Campus. You love that show. And then you've seen 8 episodes, maybe 12 if you're lucky. 12 if it's insane. And then that's it. We watch the trades. We watch Page Six. We watch the Daily Mail to see if there's going to be a second season. And then, oh my gosh, there's going to be a second season. When will that be? In 2029. In 2020, what, one, two, three. That's 3 years from now. We have to wait 3 years to see the next episode of Off Campus. Will that be what? Off Campus doctoral dissertation? What will that be? And by then, they will not have the Dewey appeal that they have at this very moment that lasts a very short time, like those things in the back of your refrigerator. That's the challenge. That's Netflix's big problem, is that we get ticked off when we do like something, and then it doesn't immediately continue, like real TV. Real TV is very pragmatic. They make 22 episodes. Oh, you like it? We'll make six more right now. Call them in from the beach. Tell them to sober up. We're going to make six more right now. Walter Sterling. This is Sterling Every Damn Sunday.
1: Hey, Walter. On tonight's episode of Confessions of a Retired Detective, a former NYPD cop who pocketed more than $100,000 in state disability benefits while running a weightlifting training business and posting weightlifting videos online, according to prosecutors. Raymond Phillips, 40 years old of Huntington, Long Island, put in for disability in 2018. He claimed he hurt his arm when weightlifting and couldn't work, but he kept posting workout pics and videos on Facebook and Instagram, and even took part in weightlifting competitions, according to New York State Attorney General Letitia James. Ms. James also said Raymond Phillips shamelessly collected benefits meant for disabled New Yorkers while boasting his weightlifting achievements on social media. My office has no tolerance for fraudsters who cheat the system and steal from programs that are a lifeline for New York is in need, she said. The Suffolk County Musclehead, a former NYPD cop, according to state officials, claimed in 2018 that he hurt his left arm and had to undergo surgery, leaving him unable to work. Now, the Social Security Administration approved his claim in May 2021, retroactive to 2018, which allowed Phillips to pocket more than $100,000 in benefits, according to the Attorney General's office. But Phillips brazenly kept working out and posting videos and photos of his bench pressing and powerlifting feats, all while working as a personal trainer, according to state officials. The state investigators finally got wise to the ruse and launched a probe, which led to charges of grand larceny and offering a false instrument this week, according to the Attorney General's office. Now, online court records do not list an attorney for Mr. Phillips and show he's due back in court on August 13th. If this is true, this guy has got a lot of problems. I'm hoping it's not. But this isn't the first time that cops have put in for some type of disability or three quarters or state pension and they're fine. I've seen it firsthand. There was two guys in my precinct. One guy claimed that he had a bad back and he walked around with a cane and wouldn't do anything, and he was just kind of hanging around the station house for years. And the day he had to go for his board with the health service division, they pulled out a TV set, popped in a tape, and they had been following him for months and showed him on his roof lifting up tile shingles and putting things on his roof. The second cop was an avid weightlifter, and guy was big bodybuilder, and he was claiming he could barely move. He was in all this pain. When he went for his board thing, he looked like the Incredible Hulk, and the doctors looked at each other and he said, "You're in the best shape of your life. We're not giving you anything." Luckily for those guys, they were just kind of kicked out the door and they weren't charged with any criminal charge. For more behind the scenes NYPD stories, be sure to check out my new NYPD Through the Looking Glass podcast, available on YouTube. I'm retired detective turned author Vic Ferrari with Walter Sterling.
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Walter Sterling, every Sunday night, we get to be joyful together because what we finally escaped the gravitational pull of our children and our families. I mean, really, there's a limit to how much we need to be with them. I don't care if you can barbecue or not. But after you watch Off Campus and Love Island, you start to look around to see if there's anything similar, and there is not. But there is one series that's on, let's see here. There's one series on, let me get

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2: And I'm watching this. It's all at a lake. And I hate lakes, especially their lake, because what their lake has is a float out there, has a little floating dock. And you swim out to the floating dock, and then you sit there and you sunburn, and then you swim back. That's the part I don't like. I don't like the wet wood ladder, which is always straight up and down, perpendicular rather than a slant. I need a slanted ladder, and I need one with arms. I need a slanted ladder with arms to climb, and rubber footing. I don't want to go up and down on wet wood. No, all of it grosses me out. And I can't see the bottom of a lake. That grosses me out. And then if I do touch the bottom of the lake, it's that scary moss. There's nothing about a lake that appeals to me. I love the ocean. I like swimming pools. I can see the bottom. The ocean doesn't matter if I can see it or not. Everything's moving, kind of exciting. The illusion of exercise, just walking into a busy ocean gives me the illusion I've committed exercise. Perhaps you have the same experience. I'm watching this, what is it again? Every Summer After on Amazon. And it stars what? Oh, nobody's overweight. Not one person's overweight. Isn't that amazing? They all have flat stomachs. And then each year that they get older, each summer they come over, they still have flat stomachs, bigger pecs. And I'm looking at these very attractive people, and I didn't realize till the 8 episodes were over that the most attractive person there, I didn't recognize, and shame on me, Alicia Coulthard. Alicia Coulthard. I had never said it out loud before. Forgive me. Alicia Coulthard. I don't rehearse everything. I'm not going to pronounce names. What am I going to do? Sit in the car and practice names for you? No. Alicia Coulthard. You know Alicia. Alicia starred in Next Door Neighbor in 2001. She was the hottest actress alive in 2001. And until 2015, she was working pretty much full time. She was on 24. She was Sutherland's girlfriend on 24. And she was gorgeous. And then she disappeared. And now I'm watching this show, and there's a mom. These gorgeous kids have a mom, and I'm like, wait a minute, what? That's Alicia Coulthard. That is Alicia Coulthard, the mom? And yes, she's a beautiful 80-year-old woman, but I don't want to see Alicia as anything but 20, 21 tops. And then she explained that those parts where she was a sex, they always say this, oh, for God's sakes, her, Jennifer Love Hewitt, they were all, oh, I didn't know I was going to be so sexualized. Really? With that D cup in tight tops? You didn't know? I hate that. The reason I love Sydney Sweeney, and you do too, is she's not going to say that in 10 years. She's not going to say it in 20 years. She's going to say, you know, I woke up and I realized that my double Ds were very powerful and easy to monetize. And I didn't even really have to take off my clothes, although I did once. And she doesn't, the joy of Sydney Sweeney isn't just how attractive she is or her bra size. It is her embracing who she is. She gets it. She knows who we are. She knows what we're watching for, and she thinks it's fine. And then she figured out every square inch that could be monetized, not just being on TV, not just being in movies that she produces herself, but then she started up the first lingerie site, woman's lingerie site made for men. If you don't believe me, go to SYRN.com. Siren had gotten rid of all the other ways to phonetically pronounce siren and spell it, and she came up with a new one, SYRN, Siren.com. It is written not with the technical terms, you know, this has a lot of plastic here and a lot of stretch here. No, it celebrates a woman's body. It celebrates sex. It celebrates companionship. It celebrates being attractive for each other. It's brilliant. Bonus track, at least 80% of the photos of the panties, bras, cute nighties, cute lingerie is modeled by Sydney herself or her equally gifted best friends. And it all tells a little story. It's really well done. As a marketer and an advertiser, as I know you claim to be, you will find that it's incredibly well done. You'll look at it and go, boy, she figured it out. That Sydney figured it out.
3: The people of Walmart.
4: Eureka! I found it! Isn't that awesome? Two people, they were inside the Walmart. And just the other day, and they got flagged down. And doggone it, found a feller who had 100

0: 104 items, totaling around $1,866.76. A strangely specific figure. A police officer caught up with the wacky duo in a 2014 Chevrolet Sonic. The items were not in bags. Yeah, they got them out. The woman left the store before the man did, and she seemed to tell police she really didn't know the guy. Didn't know the guy at all. Didn't realize he was stealing. She wasn't there for the checkout, which was true. But if she really didn't know the guy, really didn't know that what was going on here, why was she riding inside that beloved Chevy Sonic, which is an awesome vehicle. 2014, one of my favorite Chevrolets of the last 30 years. They're in jail. They're in jail big time. Only identified as a 37-year-old man and a 43-year-old woman. Kind of an age difference there. Perhaps this guy has a little bit of an Oedipus complex. Yeah, he likes the older ladies. Rawr, a cougar. A cougar indeed. Eureka police said they will seek charges against the two through the St. Louis County Prosecuting Attorney's Office for stealing. According to Brett Grattini, who is a lieutenant in beautiful Eureka! Eureka! All right, helpful hint. You're going to be stealing together, and just in case one of you gets caught and you're riding in the same car, not a good thing. Not a good thing at all. Not a well-thought-out caper. And these people are going to be paying the price. Paying the price indeed. Missouri, they have a thing called CaseNet where you can look up criminals if you know their name. We don't know their names. I think shame should be brought back. The reason they don't release these names anymore is because of shame. Shame! Bring back shame. For the people of Walmart, I'm Velo Hool. Sterling every damn night.
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12: From Maine to Sacramento, this is weather for Sterling every damn Sunday night. I am meteorologist Dr. Dave Iser. For the West, an upper-level high-pressure system remains locked over the central Rocky Mountain. That's going to last into midweek with little day-to-day change in the weather. Generally, sunny skies, except for night and morning low clouds near the coast. Those will burn off again to mostly sunny skies in the afternoon. High temperatures, pretty much normal, a little bit on the high side of normal. We're looking at mid to upper 70s at the beaches, mid 80s to mid 90s in the valleys, upper 70s to middle 80s in the mountains, mid 90s to around 100 in the high desert, 100 and, well, let's say between 100 and 110 degrees in the low desert, and humidity levels remain a bit high for this time of year because, again, of the tropical storm development and the monsoonal flow from that in the southwest. Almost no chance for showers until later in the week, if at all, but keep your eyes peeled. This is meteorologist Dr. Dave Iser with weather reports at 6 and 36 past every hour, only right here on Sterling every damn Sunday night.
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14: One of the more interesting facts about Sundays, Walter Sterling, Sterling every damn Sunday. I'm here from 10 p.m. to 1 a.m. every Sunday, Eastern Time. And we're very happy to be on KFBK in Sacramento starting at 7 in the evening. It's an astonishing radio show. I'm endlessly shocked that it's cleared by that station, but proud and amazed that Bill White, our founder, spiritual guide, put us on there, along with many others. Paul Vandenberg in Albany, New York. You see, we span from Albany, New York to Sacramento. One of the great things about me putting on my glasses is it doesn't help at all. It just doesn't help at all. God, look at all the stuff I gotta do. I'm looking at forms and papers, and I have a special needs kid. She's beautiful, and she's smart, and she's smarter than us, and she's a special needs kid. She is challenged, and she is challenged with apraxia and autism, and you know too much about autism and not enough about apraxia. It goes like this. Apraxia is a severe speech delay and a severe gross motor delay. She didn't really walk till she was 3. She didn't really talk till she was 3. It just took a while. But then once she started talking, it never stopped. It has never stopped. And I'm blessed with that because there are autistics at one end of the scale to the other. And some of them stare at a wall all day and rock back and forth and grunt. And that's all they can do. Meanwhile, you know stuff's going on in that head. And one day, every parent of an autistic prays that it comes out. And I believe one day it will. I have known parents of autistics who the autistic's in his 30s, the kid's in his 30s, and I'll sit there with the parent and I'll say, how's your son doing? And I heard this week at lunch, I heard that, well, we're through it. We've gotten through it. He's a lawyer. He's married. He's doing fine. Now, he's still autistic, but he did what he had to do. The family did what it had to do to bring him through all of that. And he's a lawyer, and he's doing fine. My precious Samantha, she, if you met her, you'd be her friend. Her job in life is to make you her friend, and she will do that. She's extremely social, a total extrovert, loves meeting people, takes the phone from me and goes, I'm talking to my friend Gary. She grabs the phone from me. Hi, Gary. How you doing? She's that girl, but she's in first grade academically. She's entering eighth grade, but academically, she's in first grade. That is partly her autism, and that is partly the tremendous failure of a, quote, very good public school system. And it didn't get better until we were able to get her into a school for autistics, a great school. And I'm grateful for that school for getting her to where she is today, which is much better, much improved. And I'm very grateful for that. That acceleration took place in 1 year that was remarkable because she was in a school that knew how to teach her. In fairness to public schools, there are two things going on in public schools when it comes to special needs education. Number one is, let's assume the school has good intentions. Their teachers are not well trained for all of the special needs kids to learn how to do autistic, apraxia, children with vision problems, children with hearing problems. There are a vast array of challenges physically, emotionally, spiritually with children, and there's no way one teacher who went to teachers college for 2 years could possibly know that. No way. Even the best ones who try, they can't. And it's doubly hard because they're wacky school systems that think that they should integrate special needs kids with the general population. That is a horrendous thing to do for the special needs kids because they always feel behind and different. And it's a horrendous thing to do for the general market, for the general population of students, because they're held back, confused, distracted. Imagine being the smartest kid. You're just going to nail those SATs, you're going to go to Harvard, and there you're sitting in a classroom in eighth grade, and 3 kids are staring at the wall screaming. That's not fair to anybody. It's not going to help those kids to stop screaming at the wall, and it's not going to help the kid get into Harvard. Stop. Now, how does that happen? It happens because in almost every state, the State Department of Education gives the public school extra money for special needs kids. They make more money with the special needs kids. Does it all go to the special needs kid? Not from what I could see. Because when mine was in 6th or 7th grade and needed more reading time, and I said, well, pull her out of music. Music is optional. You're not required to teach music. Take her out of music and give her more reading time. Oh, well, that's not one person's decision. That's a team decision. What? Yes, that's a team decision. And then we had to wait months for that team to meet and agree, and they delayed and they delayed and they delayed, as though I had said, take her out of math. I just wanted her to get out of the clarinet room where the clarinets physically hurt her when those fifth graders were trying to learn clarinet. And what I ultimately had to do was go to that school twice a week and get her out of music class myself and take her to a diner. That's what I had to do so that she would not be physically assaulted by the clarinets in the mouths of fifth graders. That's where the public schools fail special needs kids. And then because they don't want to lose that funding and they don't want to lose that money, they do everything possible to keep the kid in their crappy school. Crappy for the kid. Maybe fine for the Harvard kid. Maybe fine for the Syracuse kid. It's not right for the kid who will not be going to college, who may be at home for many, many years to come. The only evolution here is that 25, 30 years ago, those kids weren't recognized. There was nothing going on for them. Now they're fighting over them. Now they're fighting to keep them. That's quite the challenge. But that's the special needs challenge. And No parent is comes into parenthood with that manual. It takes a while to realize that your kid's a little different. It took a pediatrician. I had two older children who were, quote, normal. But I had two older children. We take the special kid to the pediatrician at the age of one, and the pediatrician looks at us at the age of one and says, well, how many words can she say? And we look at each other and we're like, what? My wife and I look at each other and go, what? How many words can she say? And we're like, she can say mama? And the pediatrician looks at us and says, should be 50. I'm like, whoa, should be 50. That was a valuable lesson. We knew nothing. We thought we had it down because we had two older kids. Well, those two older kids practically raised themselves. We didn't have to know anything. We knew nothing. That was quite the lesson.
15: Lesbians in space, space, space, the other side of midnight. Lesbians in space, space, space.
16: I can see that the poor girl already seems thoroughly in love with me. And what she lacks in rank, she certainly makes up for in fortune.

0: Aren't you kind of curious, though, to be with someone else?
1: Yeah, definitely. I think, God, am I going to go to my grave and that will be the only woman I've ever slept with? But then I look at her and I think, what more can I want?
2: 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Unlike the other hosts who are lazy and slobs and eat at their desks, I answer every email. I can't speak, but I answer every email. Sterling Every Damn Sunday. I am weary of spam calls and scam calls, especially when I get voicemail from people I think I know, and then it turns out it isn't really them. Or I'll see a caller ID and it's a caller I know, and then it turns out to not really be them. 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

0: All right, it's Sterling every damn Sunday night. Congratulations. Actual radio. Now, what I'm increasingly concerned about is the CERN Collider.
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2: 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I'm 13, and I feel like I can change the world, and I've already started my positive impact on it.
1: What have you done? How have you changed the world so far?
2: So aside from inventing a whole bunch of different stuff that probably won't matter now, but my most recent thing, which has gotten me a little bit of attention online, is my energy device, where I extract electromagnetic energy from everything around us and convert it into electrical energy. In other words, a stream of unlimited energy. So, you know.
3: A few months ago, Max took the matter into his own hands and created this electromagnetic harvester out of a coffee can, some wire, two coils, and a spoon.
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2: This wire takes the energy from the air. Down below here, we turn it from AC into DC. As cheesy as this sounds, from day one on this planet, I knew that I was put on here for a reason, and that reason is to invent, to bring the future.
3: Max has always admired Albert Einstein and inventor Nikola Tesla. They taught him a little bit more than just science.
2: Make the world a better place, to give the world what it doesn't have, so that it doesn't have to struggle.
0: Nikola's goal was to give you and me free energy. And he invented free energy devices. But he was the first to say he didn't do it first. He said that free energy existed before he was around and was in fact distributed and proliferated in a country known as Tartaria. He believed that in Tartaria, they captured the ether. And in the ether, in the air, that was an element. It was an element in the periodic table until about 1800. 1900. And then it slowly disappeared from the periodic table and was no longer listed. But there was a strong belief that ether and ley lines were generating natural energy and power that we could tap into and use to heat our homes and our water and to create light. And there were civilizations, entire cities, that knew that and were already using it, but it was a big problem. And it was a big problem because it was free. However, this was the belief that a country called Tartaria had mastered this.
4: They told us the world's fair buildings were temporary. But how do you build marble palaces in a few months and then just destroy them? Look at the photos. Massive domes, steel towers, electric grids, structures more advanced than the cities we live in today. Does that really sound like temporary wood and plaster? Here's the twist. Some believe these weren't exhibition halls at all. They were the last remains of Tartaria, a lost civilization erased from our history books.
0: And what happened to it? When this civilization, it wasn't the exhibitions. You've heard about the San Francisco, Chicago, St. Louis exhibitions. Spectacular buildings, beautiful halls, and lit up light bulbs, thousands of light bulbs at the Chicago exhibition, and then torn down in a week, taken apart as fast as it could be put up. Well, let me suggest nobody put them up. We found them and announced, oh, here are exhibit halls. But they had to go because they represented the old world. And what did the old world represent? Free energy. Free energy. How did they seize all of that?
5: Across Eurasia and the Americas, the more a particular pattern emerged. These are not families with ancient, clearly documented histories stretching back 1,000 years. They are families with histories that become clear, well documented, and legally formalized within a very specific window. The 18th and 19th centuries. The same window in which Tartaria disappears from the maps. Their wealth does not grow. It appears. Suddenly.
0: They're talking about the railroad barons. The people who built railroads, the people who found oil, their fortunes were not inherited. Their fortunes were not from the old world. Their fortunes were sudden. Guy has a backyard, finds oil in it, suddenly rich, the Beverly Hillbillies. The railroads didn't exist before 1850. 1850, the railroads start to get put down. The people who are in charge of them own them. The railroad barons, they have new wealth. Well, the biggest threat to new wealth is if old wealth has a better story. And the old wealth story was free energy, free electricity. Now, how's that going to go over with Mr. Rockefeller and the oil? How's that going to go over with Mr. Westinghouse and the AC motor? How's that going to go? Nikola Tesla had to disappear. Nikola Tesla had to die broke and his memory pretty well squashed until a few of us got ambitious about it. But Nikola Tesla, he wanted to give the world free electricity for free.
6: Oh.
0: And he sold his patents for the AC motor for $800 to Westinghouse. That's what I said. He invented the AC motor, which became the standard. AC current became the standard because it was clearly superior. Yet Thomas Edison understood that the purpose of patents was to make cash. Every single patent that Edison got, he figured out a way to monopolize it. Yes, monetize it, because he was a businessman. Then he was an inventor. Tesla was an inventor and a humanitarian. Didn't really care about making money, which is good, because he didn't make any. He died broke. He died in a hotel room where his friends and relatives paid for the hotel room. He couldn't afford it anymore. There was everything from energy weapons, high energy impact weapons, to free electricity sitting in patents listed by Tesla in his hotel room that were quickly seized upon his death. The FBI came in and quickly seized all of his papers. Had to get rid of that death ray paper. Couldn't have that lying around. But Tartaria, if you saw a map from 1800, you'd see that most of Central Asia was covered by a country called Tartaria. Did we learn about that in school? By 1900, it had effectively vanished from all maps. But the maps that showed Tartaria were maps by respected cartographers around the world. It was a known place. And apparently it had dirigibles, light, ether, powered heat, hot water, free energy. I'm Walter Sterling. What else do I want to mention to you? Oh, yeah. Listen, I grew up in Jersey. Here's something I learned about Jersey that's absolutely true.
7: I moved to Jersey and I discovered that everybody in this state has a guy. Everybody knows a guy. Everybody except me. I swear, you can mention any problem out loud here and somebody will say, oh, I got a guy for that. Tires? I got a guy. Plumbing? Yeah, I know a guy. Your car makes a weird noise. Your gutters are shot. You need a tree removed from your yard at 9 p.m. on a Sunday night. It's all good because somebody's cousin is already on his way. And it's never a company. It's never a business that you can Google and look at the reviews. It's just a guy. First name only. It's just Sal. Call Sal. Sal who? Doesn't matter. Just call him. He'll show up in an unmarked van, do incredible work, charge you $40 and a sandwich. Then you'll never see him again unless another problem comes up. Meanwhile, me, the new guy, I have no guy. I'm doing Google searches, reading every review, and I'm paying full price for services like a chump because I don't have a network. Mentioned out loud that my sink was leaking, and some guy looked at me with genuine pity.
8: You don't have a guy to fix that?
7: No, I don't, because if I did, you wouldn't have heard me say that my sink was leaking. I don't have anybody. I'm alone in this world. So everybody in this state just has a guy who could fix anything, while me, I'm paying retail price for services and can show you the receipt for proof. I don't need a plumber. I don't need a carpenter. Don't need an electrician. I need a guy who can then get me a guy.
0: The joy of growing up Jersey.
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10: 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When I think about what I want to do most in this world, it's you.
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8: ABC News, I'm Chuck Sievertson. A U.S. official confirms that U.S. fighter jets stationed in the United Kingdom and Germany are being sent to the Mideast. ABC's Allison Kosick.
9: F-16s from Germany and stealth F-35 fighters from Britain are being sent, along with aerial refueling capabilities. The State Department saying groups supportive of Iran could target Americans worldwide.
8: U.S. military saying it's ended a ninth night of air attacks against Iran, and that among the targets were Iranian military command centers, air defense, missile and drone launch sites, and communications networks. The U.S. military says the death of a service member in northern Iraq over the weekend was from a controlled detonation of a downed Iranian attack drone. Unidentified remains have been located as the military has searched for a missing service member in Jordan, where two others were killed in an Iranian strike on Friday. This is ABC News. Mounting pressure, ABC's Alex Prochet.
10: New York became the first state to halt construction of new large data centers, the governor imposing a one-year moratorium. In Granbury, Texas, just outside of Fort Worth, residents have filed petitions to recall their mayor and several city council members after the city annexed property for a new data center site. The debate now making its way to Washington. President Trump blasted the move by New York's governor, Trump touting one of the biggest driving forces in the future for jobs are data centers. Both the taxes and jobs amount to liquid gold.
8: While enthusiasm for AI might be high on Wall Street,
11: investors will be looking to see if AI-related shares recover after sinking Friday on fears of overvaluation and Chinese competition. Earnings season continues after hearing from banks last week. This week, the focus shifts to tech, industrial, and consumer giants like Tesla, Alphabet, Intel, IBM, General Motors, and Verizon.
8: ABC's Dave Packer. Chuck Sievertson, ABC News.
12: I'm Maria Aquino. Our top story. St. Louis police are investigating another shooting involving a child. Police say the 13-year-old was in a car with his father when they drove around another vehicle. Words apparently were exchanged between the drivers before the suspect fired shots. Police say the father then returned fire. So far, no other information has been released. Well, after a few days of relief, wildfire smoke blankets parts of the Midwest on Sunday, bringing back those air quality alerts. ABC's Lizette Nunez has the latest.
13: Our current air quality is down to unhealthy to, in some isolated spots, very unhealthy. And so we do have that wildfire smoke that moved back into the area. It's just not nearly as bad as it was on Thursday. But still, everyone should be limiting their time outside today with that category at unhealthy for all, not just sensitive groups.
12: Meanwhile, Illinois Senator Dick Durbin says the Trump administration has to do something to keep people safer when it comes to environmental issues.
14: We are in a public health alert at this moment, the likes of which few have ever seen in their lifetime.
12: President Trump has said environmental policies should be balanced with national security and recently signed a proclamation granting relief from environmental regulations to some industries. Permanent daylight saving time is one step closer to being permanent. That's because the U.S. House passed it last week, but it's not clear if there's enough support in the Senate. But sleep medicine specialist, neurologist, and co-chair of the Coalition for Permanent Standard Time, Dr. Karen Johnson, tells CNN this will be bad for everyone.
15: And that's why it's never worked before. The U.S. has tried permanent daylight savings time twice before, the last in 1974. It was supposed to go for 2 years, and it was repealed within a year because of how unpopular that dark winter was.
12: Last year, Dr. Johnson testified before a Senate committee on this same issue, and she says some members of Congress hear the message while others don't.
15: But senators were still saying that the only harms daylight savings time is the transitions itself, and we know that's not true. The medical and scientific communities have widespread come out endorsing permanent standard time as the only both feasible and safe way to end time change.
12: From the Seliga Heating and Cooling Weather Desk, the heat advisory continues through Tuesday evening at 7 o'clock tonight. We have a slight chance of showers or storms early, 73 for the low, and then Monday, we'll start to see patchy smoke, especially in the morning from the wildfires. Then sunshine, very hot, 93 degrees. Heat indices around 103 to 105. Clear Monday night, a low of 78 degrees. And for Tuesday, sunshine, 96 degrees. Tuesday night, it clears out, 72. And then Wednesday, finally, less humidity, sunshine, cooler, with highs of 85 degrees. Overnight lows dropping down to 66. And for Thursday, sunny and 84 degrees. I'm Maria Aquina, KMOX News.
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22: From Maine to Sacramento, this is weather for Sterling Every Damn Sunday Night. I am meteorologist, Dr. Dave Iser. Additional Canadian wildfire smoke is pushing into the Midwest, worsening air quality there as a cold front is trying to bring some severe storms with flash flooding over the northeast into the northeastern state. And heavy rains will threaten the northern plains into the mid-Atlantic states for the next day or so. And that's going to wash away from some smoke temporarily, but still we're looking for heavy thunderstorms in some spots with lots of rain and maybe a tornado or two. Still, over 100 million people face air quality issues, especially from Minneapolis to Cleveland in the Midwest. And wildfires are also affecting air quality in the interior portions of the Pacific Northwest. Temperature-wise, the nation's midsection is experiencing much above normal temperatures. Heat advisories there, where it feels like between 100 and 105 degrees for the next

couple of days until a cold front there rescues them, and we'll have below normal highs by later in the midweek period. Heavy rains are also extending over the lower eastern Gulf coastal states, while meteorologists are looking for tropical cyclone development, not just along the Gulf Coast, but also along the South Pacific coast, threatening down in Mexico, and then coming up to stir some very high tides in the southern Pacific coast for the Californians as well. Well, I am meteorologist Dr. Dave Isel with weather reports 6 and 36 past every hour, only right here on Sterling every damn Sunday night.

0: One of the best things about being alive and awake at this time, I'm Walter Sterling, and this is Sterling Every Damn Sunday, is that we're not morning people. And one of the things I've always found really bizarre about morning people is they think I should be a morning person. But I've never once said to them, you know, you should be a late night person. You should stay up later. I've never said that to any of them. The mysteries of my life include the following. For years, if I went into a pizzeria that sold slices, a real pizzeria, not a chain, a real pizzeria, they sold slices, there'd be extra cheese, mushroom, sausage and peppers, and sausage. Well, now there isn't sausage. It's been a couple years since sausage was an option. I don't know what scared people away from sausage, but it's no better or worse than the rest of them. Believe me, I want sausage pizza. And now I'll tell you an amazing fact about Dial soap. You ready? Dial soap came out in the 1940s, and it was the first deodorant soap. It was advertised as a deodorant soap, and they did follow-up research because they couldn't sell it. They weren't selling anything. There was no Dial soap selling. So researchers went door to door, and they asked, you know, do you know about Dial soap? Oh, yeah, I know about it. And why aren't you? Oh, and then they learned through the research that the reason people weren't buying Dial soap was because they did not want to admit they needed a deodorant soap. Similar problem with Duncan Hines cakes. Duncan Hines cake mixes first came out with you bought a box and you put it in a bowl with water and you mixed it up and you'd have a cake. It didn't sell. And that's because water in a bowl of powder is not baking. And homemakers wanted to be seen as bakers. They wanted people to think they were baking these products. And then Duncan Hines said, well, let's add an egg. By adding an egg, suddenly homemakers felt that they were baking. It was actual baking just by adding an egg, which it did not need. A powdered egg in there was just fine, worked just fine. But there it is. The power of research. The power of research. All right, I'm Walter Sterling. Now, the research shows that the hottest show right now streaming is Off Campus. Have you watched Off Campus? Oh, my gosh. The beauty of Off Campus, like so many other great streaming shows, is there's absolutely no need for the sound. In fact, it is better to leave the sound off. You will have a richer experience if you leave the sound off. Really. I know it's crazy, but it's true. But you know what I'm talking about. You'll see the high points, and you'll be able to follow the plot, which will not be challenging in any way. Off Campus and Maxson Hall. When you're done with Off Campus, look for Maxson Hall. Maxson Hall. About what? Oh, it's about a Italian. No, it's about a British girl going to an Italian private school. Need I say more? Let's talk about the mud flood. The mud flood reset our culture. The mud flood theory is part of a conspiracy narrative claiming that in the mid to late 1800s, a worldwide cataclysm buried advanced civilizations under meters of liquefied earth, effectively resetting human history. The mud flood occurred, possibly engineered, and that covered entire cities in mud, burying lower floors and structures. This event wiped out or displaced the existing population, leading to a civilizational reset. A new civilization replaced the old one. The buried civilization is called Tartaria, a vast technologically advanced empire in northern Asia that may have had free energy systems, grand architecture, and even housed giants. The mud flood. In many cities, Cleveland, Cincinnati, even New York, if you go down one floor below street grade, you'll see buildings there. What do you mean? Whole buildings, two, three-story buildings that have been covered. And engineers will tell you, well, that was done to raise the street level. No, that wasn't. That could have been done with a yard. No, this was floor upon floor upon floor of very finished, beautiful buildings that were covered up, maybe on purpose, because they contained the secret that the Rockefellers and the other oil barons did not want you to know, which is these were cities that were powered by free electricity. Where did the free electricity come from? It came from ether. It came from an element called ether, which you will not find on the periodic table today, but still very much exists. It's ether. And between the ley lines running through the earth and the ether in the atmosphere, it was possible to pull and conduct electricity into our buildings, our cathedrals, our homes, light them, keep them warm, cook. Well, you can't have that. Why? Oh, because it was free. What do you mean it's free? Right. What do you mean it was free? We couldn't have that. Free electricity. That's what had to be destroyed. Free power, free electricity. Because right about that time, the Rockefellers and many others had discovered oil. And oil was going to fuel our future. Gasoline was going to power those cars. And that's what turned out to be true. But what if have, there was a different energy grid before 1850, before the reset. What if Nikola Tesla's saying, listen, I can do this for free? He didn't say I invented it. He said it's been done before. Tesla claimed it was done before, that the Wycliffe Tower, the Wardenclyffe Tower that he invented to conduct electricity and bring it through the earth, bring it to us for free, well, that had already been done. He was just repurposing, reusing a very established and proven technology. But we couldn't have that. Throughout the world, there was horrendous weather, typhoons, flooding, mud. Rivers of mud, nonstop. This was long before we had the way to quickly dam things up, bulldozers to cover it up. No, things just had to run their course. And the minute these cities had been wiped out, who owned the land? Nobody wanted it. Many of the people died in the process. The robber barons, the railroad barons, the oil barons walked through our country, city to city, and claimed the leases, announced, this is my land, proclaimed the land. Oh, and that guy over there, that's his friend. He's the one who runs the government. That guy. That's what the mud floods were. And that's what they did. A reset in the United States of America before 1850. Now I ask you this. Think about your relatives. Think about the stories you've heard of your childhood and your great-grandfather. How much do you know happened before 1850? What do you remember of stories about 1850? Can you remember anything? Well, maybe not. And maybe that's why. Walter Sterling, every damn Sunday night. Zelman's Minty Mouth. 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

0: Ladies and gentlemen, we're going to go to Sydney, Australia, to the legendary Ross Coulthart, great journalist, reporter for News Nation, with an update on all the things we actually can care about. Conspiracy theories, metaphysics. Ross Coulthart, welcome to the other side of midnight. Hi.
1: Hello, Walter, sir, and hello, Midnight Misfits. I thought tonight it might be a good time, Walter, to revisit one of the greatest mysteries that we've had in the United States in the last few years, the mystery drone sightings. You and I spoke about these a lot throughout 2024, 2025, and you might recall there were different explanations for what happened. At one stage, Caroline Leavitt, the White House spokeswoman for President Trump, she made a statement that they were FAA-authorized drones, the idea that there were drones that were being seen by people, and these were massive drones, by the way. People were describing bus-shaped, SUV-shaped objects with no visible propulsion system moving noiselessly across New Jersey and indeed across huge parts of the continental USA. And it all began in mid-November 2024 near the Picatinny Arsenal, which is a US Army research facility in New Jersey. And it rapidly spread, leading to thousands of reports, temporary flight restrictions by the FAA, and public concern. In fact, local sheriffs right across New Jersey, Long Island, New York, were all raising their concerns about these mystery objects that were noiselessly floating without apparent in any effort being made by the local authorities. Whatever they did, they couldn't bring them down. And at no stage was any one of these objects recovered. And I was talking at the time, News Nation was heavily involved in this. We were talking to people in local sheriff's departments, people in the Coast Guard, civilians, military. And what they were describing were clearly anomalous objects, objects that sometimes weirdly even change shape. One minute they'd look like a conventional drone, the next minute they'd look like a helicopter, the next minute they'd just look like a black blob and float off into the distance. And I had sheriffs, politicians, and I still talk to some of them, telling me this is crazy, you know, we're not getting a straight answer. And then it was an example, I guess, of just how easy it is to manipulate the media. The White House Press Secretary Caroline Leavitt came out and basically said, quote, "The drones were primarily FAA authorized for research and other reasons, plus hobbyist flights. This was not the enemy." And what happened, of course, was America went back to sleep. They all went, "Oh, well, the government said that. That's all good and fine. We're happy." Now, what's interesting is there were specific debunks of this thesis. The Coast Guard, for example, there was a boat that News Nation happened to be filming on at the time where there were swarms over the Atlantic off New Jersey. Commercial jets were actually diverted as they were coming into JFK. There were sightings right over the Salem nuclear power plant. These weren't just drones. They were seeing huge bus-sized objects. Some of this probably was misidentified planes. As the public started reporting things, they were probably seeing stars, Starlinks, and maybe there were a few people putting up drones. But people I'm talking to say that we never got a proper explanation for what was going on. And we know that there were at least 11 incursions over Picatinny Arsenal throughout November, December 2024, hundreds more across approximately 100 US bases in 2024 alone. This prompted separate DOD defense investigations and led to a whole new announcement of a counter-drone rapid reaction force. The government was anxious to be seen to be doing something. But Walter, the operators of these incursions were never publicly identified. The DOD that

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2: Some of them are mistaken. You know, some of it might be misidentified planes, helicopters, I don't know, stars, ships, weather phenomena. I'm sure there's always mistakes made. But there is 61 sightings that were detailed in a review that's been done. And they found 14 cases where they couldn't explain. 41 others were also inconclusive. And they could only really confirm 3 possible Russian drones. And they were all in Poland, Romania, and Moldavia. Why am I telling you all this? Because it's got really interesting just in the last few days. There's been reports in Denmark, and the Denmark press are very interested in an incident that took place over a sensitive military base in Denmark, where it's claimed that the Danish armed forces, the Forsvaret, shot 43 rifle shots at a gigantic drone that filled the rifle sights of all of the soldiers. This happened in late September 2025, but it's only just broken in the Danish press over a camp called the Boris Military Training Area in Jutland in Denmark. The soldiers observed a suspected gigantic aerial object flying over their base, 200 meters away maximum. It filled most of the field of view in their standard service rifle scopes, and they reckoned it had a wingspan of roughly 17 to 23 meters, which is ridiculously large for a drone. It wasn't a blimp, it wasn't a balloon, and about 20:20 at night, so 8:20 at night, soldiers from different positions around the base were given the order to fire with their small arms, and they fired 43 rifle shots at the object. Whatever it was, it had no discernible effect on the drone. Absolutely nothing.
3: Nothing. It didn't shake. It didn't let out fuel. It didn't crash.
2: Didn't do anything. So I think we're actually not being told the full story, because local residents could hear the shots, and there's been a bit of a blurring in the Danish press about whether or not this actually happened. There's been attempts now in, there's an organization which is a fairly right-wing pro-government military expenditure, so they've got an agenda to force governments to spend money, and they're saying it was the dastardly Russians. The conclusion is any drones over Europe were the dastardly Russians putting their drones over Europe, and it was all about the Russians doing intelligence, surveillance, and reconnaissance over these sensitive military bases. The only problem is there's absolutely no evidence to suggest that. And the only reason they're suggesting it was the Russians is because there were, on occasion, container vessels, likely Russian-linked shadow fleet vessels, oil tankers and other ships, that they speculated might have been used as launch, recovery, or signal relay platforms. But there was no evidence at all that there was any correlation of tracking these drones, if they were drones, back to these ships. And sure as hell, when Swedish military jammed a drone, these drones didn't fall out of the sky. Counter-UAS measures did not work. They shot at them. They used pulse microwaves. They used all manner of frequency interruptions to try and bring these objects down. They didn't bring down one drone. So here we are, 2 years on from when drones started buzzing, if they are drones, started buzzing the continental United States, most of Western Europe and Scandinavia. The only explanation they can come up with is a very weak suggestion that it was a Russian shadow fleet enabled operations targeting NATO vulnerabilities. The obvious inducement being if you do recognize this as the reality, you have to spend a fortune on counter drones and spend a lot of money on defense. Nobody's really buying it. And the Danish press, for the first time, are actually asking hard questions, and they're not buying the explanation from their defense department. And there's been a lot of raising of significant doubts in the Danish media and the Norwegian media, where for the first time, people are actually saying, well, if these are Russian drones, why the hell aren't we seeing these incredibly big drones that are impervious to any kind of attack being used in Ukraine? Why have the Russians not brought this incredible technology with 23-meter wingspan objects into the battlefield in Ukraine? And you know what the answer is? Silence. Crickets. Nobody has any explanation for what these objects are. So I thought I should put it on the record, Walter, that essentially 2 years on from when we first started getting drone reports over continental United States, notably New Jersey, no one has a bloody idea what these objects are.

0: were or are, and they're still there.
1: Ross Coulthart, News Nation, with this incredible story that giant drones that apparently can change shape, could not be successfully shot down by the best efforts of European military, United States military. And remember, right before Trump got into office, they were flying over Jersey. New Jersey, not exactly a rural community. Many opportunities. Flying over the Picatinny Arsenal, one of our most secure and important military bases in the Northeast, and no one's been able to shoot these down. Ross, I find it amazing. My friend, how do we find you on social media?
0: You could just go on YouTube, Walter, and put in Ross Coulthart reality check, and you can also find me on any News Nation app. Thank you, Walter.

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19: In the Sacramento, this is weather for Sterling every damn Sunday night. I am meteorologist Dr. Dave Iser. For the West, an upper-level high-pressure system remains locked over the central Rocky Mountain. That's going to last into midweek with little day-to-day change in the weather. Generally, sunny skies, except for night and morning low clouds near the coast. Those will burn off again to mostly sunny skies in the afternoon. High temperatures, pretty much normal, a little bit on the high side of normal. We're looking at mid to upper 70s at the beaches, mid 80s to mid 90s in the valleys, upper 70s to middle 80s in the mountains, mid 90s to around 100 in the high desert, 100 and, well, let's say between 100 and 110 degrees in the low desert, and humidity levels remain a bit high for this time of year because, again, of the tropical storm development and the monsoonal flow from that in the southwest. Almost no chance for showers until later in the week, if at all, but keep your eyes peeled. This is meteorologist Dr. Dave Iser with weather reports at 6 and 36 past every hour, only right here on Sterling every damn Sunday night.

lately, not a growth industry for many reasons. Your gentlemen's clubs, jingle joints, strip clubs. Gentlemen's clubs have sort of peaked out. In fact, the number of clubs have, you know, it's basically fallen over the last couple of years. And there's a couple of reasons why. Number one, obviously, OnlyFans. You can have a gentleman's club in your living room every day of the week, but I'd make sure, you know, the blinds are up. But generally, you want to go and have a personal interaction where you can touch a woman's hair and feel her sensuous presence. Sensuous! So there's a lot of reasons why these clubs are disappearing. Number one is that local communities have become very, very tough on them keeping their liquor licenses. One of the reasons these clubs have worked economically is they have a long history of providing VIP services. Not only just in the champagne room, you can pay some extra money and be a private area with your crew. Yeah, hang out with your crew. You may be in a place that ain't that elite. It's regular guy stuff. A lot of these gentlemen's clubs, if you happen to be in the country, their idea are fruit roll-ups, pizza rolls, and natural light. Natty Light! Brought to your table by a beautiful, beautiful redneck girl. And I like that. I think that's really, really good. So our industry as a whole, they've been taking it a little bit in the shorts. How's a beautiful girl supposed to make a living? Let's just say you're real pretty, not that bright. A gentleman's club has been a real good place to go. Make some pretty good money, be able to take care of your young kids, perhaps buy your mom a Chevy Vega. I don't know. It's all sorts of stuff right from there. The clubs, though, are a different. If you have a gentleman's club in your community, make sure you support it. Stand up for your local economy. You don't have to go there weekly, even though that would be nice. Go there as an office lunch. Don't tell Gladys and Human Resources where you're going. You and the guys are going to go out and have a nice lunch. Don't tell Gladys. From the champagne room, helping our neighbors. I'm Velo Hool. Strippers on the loose. Sterling. Every damn night.

0: James Parker, and this is Florida Story. Thank you. Good crowd, good crowd. All right. We're kicking off Florida Stories with a good note. We go down to Tampa. We're in a Waffle House. A Florida man is eating his incredibly healthy meal when he looks and there's a dude in a booth that is attaching post-it notes to dollar bills. He has to ask. So he goes over there and he's like, hey, weird Florida man, the Waffle House. What are you doing? This guy, since 2014, has been putting nice little notes on money and giving it away to people in the Waffle House. It's just a random act of kindness from one stranger to another. This is what he does for fun. This is what he does for his hobby. He gets joy out of this. But the notes say, love everybody. And it's attached to either a $1 or a $5 bill. And this is his jam. Waffle House is his favorite restaurant. This guy has just been spreading joy and happiness through $1 and $5 bills with a little note that says, love everybody, since 2014 in a Florida Waffle House. When asked how much does he think he's given away over the last 8 years, he estimates about $13,000. Of course, if he wanted to have a real effect at a Florida Waffle House, he should be handing out insulin. But, you know, I don't want to be too critical. Hold my beer.
1: Hold my beer.
0: For our next Florida story, we're going to Altoona. 42-year-old Florida man was arrested for killing his roommate. Hey, it happens sometimes. But here's the weird part. There was an argument. And so the 42-year-old Florida man goes and grabs his pellet gun, goes outside his roommate's bedroom window, and shoots him through the bedroom window. Now, you think this is a pellet gun. What are you going to do? Is it even going to break the skin? It killed him. I don't know if it just went through his eye socket or if it actually penetrated his skull or what the details is, but all I'm told here is that he was shot one time with the pellet gun and it killed him through the bedroom window. The guy they were renting the property from had scolded him because he had shot that pellet gun through the drywall before, so he maybe knew the damage the rifle could do, but hey, an air rifle is the murder weapon in Florida. No word if it was a Red Ryder BB gun. Hold my beer. For our next Florida story, we're going to Keystone Heights. We have a 29-year-old Florida man who has a dispute with another Florida man, so he goes to his house. Does he stab him with a knife? Does he shoot him with a gun? No. He chops him with an axe. So far, the guy's still alive. Serious injuries after the axe attack, but he was able to go shut himself into a room, call police. There's a little bit of a standoff, and the 29-year-old Florida man axe attacker is taken into custody. Here's some audio from News 4 Jax.
2: One neighbor says he's not shocked that this happened in the neighborhood.
3: Well, I knew something like this probably eventually was going to happen because, like I said, the neighborhood is getting a little worse every year.
0: I don't know how many axe attacks happen in America this week, but I know one happened in Florida. Nice and random. Hold my beer. Florida Stories is produced by Spring Rock. I'm James Parker, and this is Florida Stories.
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5: Thea Landon is a remarkable author and personality, and I met Thea on X. And you see a lot of characters on X, but it was her liner bio that caught my attention. She said she was a smutty book author. Now, for a woman to be a self-described smutty book author makes her very special. And I started to look at her books, and I started to watch her posts on X, and her posts on X are hysterical because it has a lot to do with her pain and suffering of going to the gym. And she expressed what everybody feels about going to the gym, which is that I don't want to go to the gym. Thea Landon is a prolific writer, and I wanted you to meet her because, and I know you will appreciate this, it's because so many of her books are focused on one subject, which is lesbians in space. Lesbians in space. About how many books, Thea Landon, do you think you've written that sort of covers, touches upon lesbians in space?
13: Oh my goodness, I know there's at least two that are definitely lesbians in space. There's also a fantasy novel, which is Lesbian Dragon Hunters, which I don't know if that's as exciting as space, but you know, some people prefer fantasy over sci-fi.
5: How do lesbians hunt dragons differently than straights?
13: Well, they fall in love while doing it and get into all sorts of interesting situations when the dragons aren't right there breathing fire down their necks.
5: You sell your books on Amazon primarily, right?
13: Yes, Amazon, and then some from my own website.
5: And is there a sale going on right now that we need to know about?
13: Right this second, no, but towards the end of the month, there will be some anthologies on sale. Not Lesbians in Space, I'm sorry to disappoint, but more contemporary street romance, because I have to show everyone some love.
5: The interesting thing about Thea Landon is she's a smutty book author. She writes erotica, but The reason she's special is she's not a stripper. She doesn't work in the industry. She's a suburban mom who has a suburban husband and a suburban father. And by all appearances, it is a exemplary life. And she's a good mom and she's a good wife. I can tell all that. But what makes her writing so intriguing is it's a big contrast to her day-to-day life. How long did it take you, Thea Landon, to admit to your parents that you were writing these kind of books?
13: Oh, my. Well, I told my mother fairly early on, I think after the first or second came out. And this was back in 2012, 2013. And we went out for dinner and we had a few cocktails and she got it out of me. Apparently,
14: she never told my father about it before she passed away. And he only learned about it in, I think it was 2023, because the only reason I came clean with him and told him about what I do at night, not my day job, was because I was traveling down to Manhattan to see you. And I couldn't come up with a good cover story, so I just told him everything.
15: It's good that I can bring families together in this way. What was his reaction?
14: He said, okay, be careful in the city.
15: From
14: like
15: a
14: good father.
15: From a commerce point of view, which of your titles has sold the best?
14: Oh my goodness. It's hard to tell because I just released two new books this spring, and the cover design on them is fantastic. They're grabbing attention right away. So one of my personality traits is I am very organized, type A personality. I have a spreadsheet for everything. So I have my best sellers from before this. Some of my recent books are already outperforming them because those covers are just grabbing people's attention and yanking them over to my table at events. So the latest one, where everyone loves the cover, I know it'll disappoint you. It's not lesbian dragons, but this one is straight heterosexual dragons, Flight of the Dragon Queen.
15: I'm going to find that cover. I'm going to post it on my Facebook because now I know that the Midnight Misfits would like to see that cover. And that's been selling really well, right?
14: Yes, and it's only been out for the paperback version, maybe a month or so. I wanted it out when I was doing in-person events. And like I said, everyone is just running over to that one because it's got the seductive woman with her dress slipping off her shoulder. But she also has dragon wings.
15: A dress slipping off her shoulder combined with dragon wings sounds like a million seller to me. That's all you need. You could sell that poster separately and sell a million of those. I just thought of that. Did you think of that?
14: No, but now I have a new project on my to-do list.
15: You have a special project, or just buy the cover and then charge more for that than the book. That would be a good business. All right, now, Thea Landon.
14: Plenty of options.
15: That's true. What was the initial inspiration to you, suburban housewife, and I say that with respect and fondness, a good mom? What inspired you to write this type of novel?
14: A few things were going on at the same time. Number one, like a lot of authors out there, I first got started writing fanfic. And because I'm kind of a nerd, it was fan fiction for video games. And what were the most popular ones? The smutty ones, of course. Number two was, and again, I've been doing this for a while, as I said, since about 2012. This was around the time where 50 Shades of Grey first exploded in popularity. Now, we can sit here all day and we can talk about the writing quality and whether it counts as important literature or whatever else some of the snobs want to talk about. But regardless of what you think of the story, what you think of the prose, that it grabbed the attention and affected so many people is something that can't be ignored. And all of a sudden, like, writing smutty book wasn't seen as this taboo thing that we're all sneaking, you know, under the covers in our bedrooms with a flashlight. No, people were reading these books out in the open, and it really did change publishing. Now just about anything goes.
15: How did it change publishing?
14: Again, we all know way back in the day, all our mothers and grandmothers were reading what they called the bodice rippers, where, you know, Fabio's on the cover with his long flowing hair and the woman's long flowing hair. And while, I don't know, it's debatable whether you could call them explicit, some of the language was more flowery and not as direct. But now you pick up a romance book and you get what those characters are doing in their bedrooms or elsewhere in explicit detail. And again, this is now openly accepted, where maybe it wasn't 10, 20, whatever years ago. And for someone who likes writing that sort of thing, it's a very exciting time.
15: What do you get the most feedback on? Most feedback is on straight stories, lesbian stories, gay stories. What gets you the most feedback? When you do these in-person conventions and people come up to you one at a time and they kind of look you in the eye and blush a little and they say, I really like the scene when, what do you hear the most?
14: Two different things, and sort of, actually, they're completely different. For the in-person events where people see the covers, and we always say, don't judge a book by its cover. No, people judge a book by its cover all the time. Looping back to the lesbian dragons, that has been getting people so excited. That one's with a publisher, so I don't have the rights, but I touched base with my contact there and was able to get some author discounted paperback copies to bring with me to these events. And some people just light up when they see this cover that has a dragon, a castle, and two women getting cozy. And some of them have even said to me, these are the kind of stories that I love to read, but it's so hard to find them with lesbians. So Lesbian Dragon Hunters are making so many people happy, and that makes me so happy.
15: Well, there it is. You have fulfilled a void. There was a great need for lesbian dragon hunters that you identified, and you filled it. My gosh, that's a classic entrepreneurial move. I congratulate you. Now, you said there was a different set of reactions in a different dynamic other than in person. What was that?
14: Yes, this is mostly online, all electronic communication. People aren't attaching names and faces to what they send me. A lot of middle-aged men exploring their sexuality in ways which, as I said, similar to publishing 10, 20 years ago, people really didn't talk about. You know, introducing a third person in their relationship. Is that third person male or female? Introducing, can I say toys, and people will know what I mean, and
15: absolutely,
14: we're not going to get kicked off the air. Yeah. But yes, things like that. I have heard a lot of feedback about that when I write stories about those types of things. And again, that these people are happy and that the stories of mine that they are reading sort of bolsters that, adds to their experiences, that makes me happy.
15: Thea Landon, tell us exactly how to find your book online.
14: The best way to get all of the information related to me, books, appearances, different formats, is my website, thealandon.com. And I can spell that because people get the vowels mixed up. It's thealandon.com. And that has everything about me and my books that you would ever want to know.
15: Lesbian in Space book author Thea Landon. You'll be hearing much more from her. Email Walter M. Sterling at Gmail. I answer every email. I've got a pretty good website, waltersterlingshow.com, waltersterlingshow.com. And the greatest gift that you and I can receive is a request for help.
16: 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Operations Frank Canal. Sound mixers Sean Cicero, Sean Walsh, Andrew Torres. Voice actors James Parker, James Copeland, that's me, Randy Thomas, Charlie Van Dyke, Charles Van Sant, Robert Clotworthy, Peter Thiel, Erotic Thrills Thea Landon, Class Act Jill Brooke, Baked Goods Steve and Selena JB Bakery, Skullduggery Vic Ferrari, Blessings Father James Drucker, Meteorologist Dr. Dave Iser, Writer Jerry the Writer, Business Guidance Craig Kitchen, Program originated by Chris Olivero, Long-suffering executives David Yagaroff and Greg Stalker, With respect, Alex Bennett, Sally Jesse Raphael, and Gene.

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10: ABC News. I'm Chuck Sievertson. A ninth night of air attacks against Iran, says the U.S. military. Targeted Iranian military command centers, air defense and coastal surveillance sites, missile and drone launch sites, and more. U.S. official confirms that U.S. fighter jets stationed in the United Kingdom and Germany are being sent to the Mideast, along with aerial refueling capabilities. There are 50,000 U.S. troops in the Mideast.
11: The U.S. military now singling out the Revolutionary Guard, which the U.S. says is responsible for targeting American troops. Iran striking back on U.S. bases in Kuwait, Jordan, and Bahrain. Videos circulating online appearing to show projectiles raining down on a U.S. base in Jordan.
10: ABC's Allison Kosick. A sailboat carrying 7 tons of humanitarian aid and donations from European groups has arrived at Havana's port. Among the donations, solar panels. This is ABC News. A 5.5 magnitude earthquake shook the Andes region of Peru, killing at least 6 people, injuring more than 30, displacing 300, say Peruvian officials. No word how many are missing. The use of rustic adobe materials in construction in that Andean area has contributed to the greater impact and damage, according to a local civil defense official. Total deaths from the two powerful earthquakes that shook Venezuela last month have risen to more than 5,000. Spain beat Argentina to win the 2026 World Cup 1-0 in extra time in East Rutherford, New Jersey. Reaction in Madrid. In the not-on-the-AI bandwagon-yet department.
12: Lots of companies implementing artificial intelligence in the workplace. One that's not Major League Baseball. The league is now restricting iPad use in dugouts to prevent AI from influencing decisions. The tablets otherwise have access to video and league-provided data.
10: ABC's Dave Packer. Chuck Sievertson, ABC News.
13: I'm Maria Kina. Our top story, it has happened again. Another child has been shot. St. Louis police investigating the shooting of a 13-year-old now. The teen was in the car with his father when they drove around another vehicle. Words were exchanged between the drivers before the suspect fired shots. The father then returned fire. So far, no other information has been released. The cyclospora outbreak is different from other gastrointestinal illnesses. Dr. Jessica Shepherd is chief medical officer of HERS.
5: At the end of the day, this is where we look at risk. And so we know that there is risk with ingesting this type of lettuce. So that really is the decision that you need to make as an individual with good information. We have a lot of information.
13: The Cyclospora illness, and there are more than 7,000 cases nationwide now, has been linked to lettuce from Taylor Farms. Today, they did another recall of their lettuce in 27 states. Initially, this was linked to some Taco Bells, not in Missouri or Illinois, though. However, the source now of the contamination seems to be in question, and tracking the parasite is challenging because of all the cuts to the CDC and FDA. Well, the U.S. House has passed making daylight saving time permanent, but it has to get through the Senate. Neurologist, sleep medicine specialist, and co-chair of the Coalition for Permanent Standard Time, Dr. Karen Johnson, says time changes are harmful.
14: Really, it comes down to the choice of which way to end it. And we think that ending it with permanent daylight savings time, which is what the Sunshine Protection Act is going for, would be more harmful to our health, to our mood, and worse in safety and productivity.
13: Johnson tells CNN, morning sun is very important for setting our body clocks or circadian rhythms, and this is what helps us to wake up and fall asleep. A majestic steam locomotive pulling into St. Louis Union Station. Big Boy was restored to celebrate the 150th anniversary of the Transcontinental Railroad's completion in 2019. But now, Big Boy is on a coast-to-coast tour celebrating America's 250th anniversary. Of the eight remaining Big Boys in existence, number 4014 is the only one still in operation and serving as Union Pacific's ambassador of the rails. The first of 25 Big Boys were delivered back in 1941. Now, if you missed him downtown, he departs from Union Station tomorrow morning at 9:30, heads west to Pacific, Missouri, and then on to Herman. From the Seliga Heating and Cooling Weather Desk, the heat advisory continues through Tuesday evening at 7 o'clock. Slight chance of early storms, 73 tonight, patchy smoke in the morning, and a high of 93 degrees with a heat index of 105. I'm Maria Aquino, KMOX News.
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0: Wyatt Sharp, how do you ever expect to come on after something like that?
1: You know, every week I'm left more and more puzzled by it, but happy to be back with you.
0: Every week I'm left more and more puzzled that I'm here yet another week. At some point they're going to go through the memos on their desk. And my name will pop up and they go, oh, geez, this is still going on? There'll be heartbreak and horror. Wyatt,
1: I don't know. I think they're lucky to have you.
0: Wyatt Sharp, I'm lucky to have you. Wyatt Sharp is a brilliant broadcaster who hosts an excellent YouTube video. Wyatt also has the benefit of being 17 and a junior in high school, about to be rising to being a senior in high school. Now, that is the last time I'm going to say your age. And the reason it's the last time I'm going to say your age is I forbid callers to giving their age, because I don't want that to shape the perception of how they're doing, of their opinions. Mm-hmm. I don't want their opinions to be packaged in their age. And and also, it's a weird thing. It's a really weird thing. I'm warning you this for your future in broadcasting, which is that once somebody turns 60 and they call a radio talk show, they feel compelled to say how old they are. Now, I don't know what that's about. I've never had a 28-year-old start by saying, hey, well, you know, Walter, I'm 28. I'm like, what? But it's, boy, I'll tell you, if they're 81, they're going to start by saying they're 81. And I don't know why. I don't know why. It's like, okay, you have good doctors. Terrific. Now, why are you calling me? You're just calling me to disclose the secret of your age? And that's why I believe it's a disrespect to your opinions to start by saying you're 17. And therefore, I'm not going to do that in the future, because your opinions are clear and professional.
1: Thank you.
0: And your demeanor is clear and professional. And besides, because of how well you present yourself and how terrific your YouTube channel is, you're going to go to Harvard.
1: Hopefully. That's the goal, number one right now.
0: And if you're going to go to Harvard, or worse, Wharton, that means you will be my boss one day sooner than later. So I can do nothing wrong in this conversation. Anything I screw up with you will go on my permanent record. And there's a good question. Did you ever ask yourself, Wyatt, since you're still in high school, have you ever asked yourself, what happens to my permanent record and what's in my permanent record? Did you ever wonder about that?
1: I mean, to an extent, I would say for me, perhaps one of the benefits of me being the same person since I was, like, quite literally 11 years old is I've been doing interviews and stuff since I was that age. And so, unfortunately, there's not a lot of subject matter there if anyone went digging, but which I suppose is what someone who was guilty would probably say, but I assure you I'm not.
0: Wyatt, here's what's in your permanent record in virtually every school system. First question is, can you get it? Yes, you can. And I believe you can see it, but I'm darn sure the minute you graduate, you can request it.
1: Oh, sorry, you mean my academic record?
0: No, I mean when the teacher says that, if you keep that up, it's going to go in your permanent record. That permanent record. Yes.
1: I always thought of that to be metaphorical. I don't think that's a real thing, at least in Canada, but...
0: That's why you're going to Harvard, because it is metaphorical.
1: I guess Harvard will look at the academic record, though, so I'm hoping that's up to par. But I think it is, so fingers crossed.
0: Right. The quote-unquote permanent record that the teachers like to refer to as some ultimate disciplinary record all it has in it is your attendance. And if there was an extraordinary situation like you were suspended, that's it.
1: Right.
0: There's nothing about gum under the desk. There's nothing about flirting with the girls during class. There's nothing about that in the permanent record. It's just your attendance. And most school systems will just send it to you once you graduate. Others will charge you $50. Because I got curious, as a talk show host would. Now, Wyatt, tell us the name of your YouTube channel, and then please give us an update on your worldview.
1: Yes. So my YouTube show is called The Sharp Exchange, Sharp with an E on the end. And as always, I have some stories that I think will be relevant to your audience, specific to what people in my generation, Gen Z, are thinking for the Gen Z Trend Report. And there's two stories that I have this week. The first one I was very surprised by, and that is that amongst young people, there is an increase in them purchasing CDs. And I was very surprised by this, primarily because I don't see a lot of my friends doing that. If my friends want to listen to music, they go on Spotify or they'll go on their phones and search up for it that way. But it kind of goes to another trend that we've been seeing with respect to young people purchasing vinyls again, right? And that is they're very much into kind of the vintage collection aspect. And so then I started thinking, well, how can this relate to my friends? And it's similar to some of my friends who have the older digital cameras who will bring them to like different school events and stuff now that we have going on. And they'll take photos with them because the look of the photos when they print them out creates for that kind of nostalgic vintage vibe, if you will. So that one was one that I was actually quite surprised about. And then the second story has to do with young people buying franchises. And again, also not something I was expecting, because when you think of a young person getting involved in this economy, and you know, even if they do have entrepreneurial incentives, a lot of young people will look at maybe social media as a way to make money, but not necessarily going out and buying franchises, which usually, you know, if a young person wants to work in a franchise, they might go and get a part-time job. But a lot of surveys are showing that young people are actually the ones who are looking to purchase the franchises now as a way to make money. So two very interesting stories that, frankly, I was quite shocked when I read both of them.
0: What about vinyl?
1: Yeah, well, so the vinyl piece of the survey was specific, was compared to CD sales. So CD sales surged 16% to 16.3 million units in the United States. And vinyl, again, CDs surged 16%. Vinyls only grew by 2.4%. So in terms of a comparative there, obviously CDs are much more popular, but I think both of them, even the idea that either of them were growing in popularity was kind of, again, shocking to me just because I don't see a lot of young people, you know, purchasing them. But I think it speaks, again, to that nostalgic piece, and they want to feel as if certain elements of history can be included in their own life as well.
0: You and I are talking to Wyatt Sharp, who is a Canadian. Yes, responsible for the smoke. Wyatt, I didn't hear you mention anything about the vicious fires that have blanketed our skies in the great Northeast. It's beyond brutal. It is blocking out the sun. It's blocking out the sun. The stench is horrible. It's not dissipating the way a wood fire would dissipate. I don't believe it's a wood fire, Wyatt.
1: I can just tell you what I know, and that is that we have had very horrible wildfires in Canada for the past several years, kind of, you know, to the extent that California has wildfires, if not worse. And, you know, there's obviously a lot of talk about why it's happening and kind of what's behind it. But a lot of people in Canada, and I know in the United States, are frustrated around kind of the management of the fires and the kind of inability to contain some of the fires. I will say, putting my Canadian hat on for a moment, you might disagree with this, but I do think one sentiment that I've been hearing from a lot of Canadians recently is that when the United States had wildfires in recent years, Canada would always come and would always be of aid to the United States. And I think some Canadians have been a little frustrated with the United States in terms of, you know, they've been sending a lot of complaints, but not necessarily some of the same resources that were being sent when it was the other way around.
0: We're a little frustrated that Canada didn't show up in Iran.
1: That's fair. Totally fair.
0: But the other thing is that...
1: Although I will say, let me just say one thing on that front, and that is that Mark Carney, the Prime Minister of Canada, he issued back in June of 2025, he took a lot of flack for it, but in Canada, he issued a statement praising the Trump administration's efforts for bombing the Fordo enrichment site. And again, something in Canada that he received a lot of flack for from members within his own party. So one thing I will give him credit for is that he's willing to step outside of what's popular amongst people in his own party if he genuinely believes that it will do good. So I understand that might not have been like, you know, boots on the ground necessarily, but he did do a little bit of symbolic gestures in terms of supporting the administration.
0: And Canadians have to remember that we build their cars.
1: Yes, that's true. Although we do have General Motors as well, General Motors, which is not too far from me. I'm putting my Canadian hat on here. I got to defend Canada a little bit, but General Motors is one of the biggest auto parts manufacturers. We have one just located in Oshawa. But yeah, I think, you know, I will just say, like, I think the relationship between Canada and the United States, as much as Canada can be frustrated with the U.S. at times and the U.S. can be frustrated with Canada at times, even I was talking to some Republicans earlier today who, you know, publicly will go out and will say, we want Canada to be the 51st state and all the sorts of rhetoric. But behind closed doors, they do, you know, express kind of the sentiment that Canada and the U.S. have been pretty great allies in the past. And to some extent, it is just teasing. But obviously, there is the concern that Canada doesn't, you know, meet its GDP thresholds on defense. And so certainly a lot of valid criticisms as well that I do think the government in Canada is, you know, taking proactive steps to try and address.
0: Wyatt Sharp, I believe that the fires are different than the ones in California and that I don't think it's just wood. Based on how it smells and how it looks in the air and how it doesn't dissipate, I believe there's something else there that you don't have to explain or be accountable for, my friend. But it doesn't seem like a wood fire. This is why it's sharp. You need to tell us the name of your YouTube channel again.
1: Yeah, my show is The Sharp Exchange. It airs on YouTube, interviews with elected officials, and also a Gen Z panel every week as well about the issues and what Gen Z is kind of talking about, similar to what we've been doing here.
0: All right, Wyatt Sharp, a very professional broadcaster. I'm grateful that you join us. I look forward to having you on again next week. Thank you very much. Wyatt Sharp, live from Canada. Walter Sterling, oh my gosh, I don't think those fires are wood fires. They stink like plastic. I grew up in Jersey. I know what those fires smell like, plastic, rubber, and I also know what it looks like in the air. It would be gray smoke. It wouldn't be this thick, disgusting, yellow-tan smoke that we're seeing coming from Canada that doesn't dissipate. I think there's something else much more sinister going on. What do you think? 800-848-9222. Walter Sterling, The Other Side of Midnight, Red Apple Audio Networks.
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0: Hi, I'm retired detective Vic Ferrari. And on tonight's episode of Confessions of a Retired Detective, what happens when an NYPD member claiming disability gets busted posting TikTok and YouTube videos of himself weightlifting? Coming up in moments with Walter Sterling on the other side of midnight. 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I'm James Parker. 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
2: I believe when they imagined the name, they only thought there were two. But there's no definition or rule that says there are only two. There could be 18 sides to midnight, or it could be an odd number to keep it rotating.
3: Right.
2: Right?
3: I'm a little old for home. Yeah, sure. If that's what you want to. Yeah. So I was calling about the Global Supertanker, and it's a 747 outfitted with a, you know, big water tank that it can hold up to 19,200 gallons of either water or fire retardant.
2: Right.
3: And it is almost double the capacity of anything else. They have an ability to lay down either a stream of water or up to like a quarter of a mile wide, you know, deluge of water, and they don't use them in these forest fires, and it's a political and a money thing.
2: Tell me why. Explain this to me, because it seems like an obvious solution, because what they use is silly. It's like they dump one bucket at a time. They dump like one bucket at a time from a helicopter.
3: I used to live out in the West Coast, and I drove through areas where there was forest fires, and watching the helicopters pick up a teaspoonful of water and dump it on a blaze is a joke. It's a joke. And so there was a talk show host out there, Lars Larson. And his father. And
2: I never heard of him. I never heard of him. Okay. And I don't care. Just talk to me.
3: Yes. Okay. But what he used to bring this up repeatedly, because his father worked for the Forest Service in Oregon, and he pointed to the firefighting union and the powers that be that control who goes where and when. They get paid extra. They get hazard duty pay, and it's a political thing, and it seems so stupid that they wouldn't use this machine. Those planes fly over 600 miles an hour, so they can get to any forest fire quickly.
2: Right. Now, Jay, just explain to me again, why don't they use those planes?
3: So it's a political thing. They want the people who are getting paid to fight these fires. And these the people, I don't know who owns the airplanes that they use and the helicopters that they use, but he seemed to think that it was somehow a political thing and a money issue for somebody.
2: Right.
3: Somebody was making money off the current way they're doing it, so they...
2: You got to be kidding me! Yeah. Somebody be making money off a disaster? I have to rest. Thank you for the call, but I have to rest. I have to internalize the possibility that somebody could be making money off of a forest fire. Besides the advertising council. 27 past the hour with Steve. Welcome to the other side of midnight at 800-848-9222. I say that's not wood burning. That's not wood burning from Canada. That's plastic, rubber. That's that disgusting junkyard smell. That's not a forest. Steve, welcome. Hi.
4: Agreed. I have the same conclusion. By the way, about 3 years ago, when the same kind of stuff was coming over in New York, and WABC, to its great credit, covered it quite thoroughly, some of your listeners in Canada called into WABC and reported they were right next to the locations that were purported to be where the fires were, and they said, "We don't see any fires here whatsoever. What are you talking about? And none of our volunteer firefighters have been called up for any fires at all." It's a total disconnect and a total different report than the official line was.
2: Well, and Steve, the same people have reported the same thing again today. Canadians have reported, they're telling us where those fires are started or coming from, but we're near there. We don't see it. That's not what it is.
4: Exactly. They are taking us for fools, but the fools here are able to put together theories based on the very evidence that we are learning about.
2: Let me suggest this, that Canada isn't putting out those stories.

0: that we are doing a chemical burn near the border, What's near the border? What's near the border is our Rust Belt, our most vicious, horrible dumps, the worst things left over from the 1950s that were never burned off.
1: Like the Love Canal.
0: Like the Love Canal, exactly. Like the Gowanus Canal. I believe that all of that sitting there in upper Michigan, upper Wisconsin, on the Canadian border, upstate New York, that's why it's so incredibly strong. The strongest proliferation of that smoke is upstate New York, upstate Ohio, northeast Ohio, and Pennsylvania. Well, what's
1: and think
0: the-
1: about that. They're burning off toxic waste dumps that were famous. The stuff is getting in the air. They're giving out false information about it, and therefore they can get rid of that, and the land may be reclaimable. But for some real estate brokers or other people that profit from getting rid of the toxins that are there.
0: Thank you for your call.
1: It's not very hard to
0: No, it's you're right. He's absolutely right. 800-848-9222, 800-848-9222. You and I are on the great WGN radio in Chicago.
2: Walter Sterling, the biggest all-night show in American radio.
0: Mateus Boom Boom in Hollywood. The Odyssey apparently is a very big hit. Is that correct, Mateus?
3: That's right, Walter. Good morning. I think that a few days ago, right on this very program, I suggested that it would be a big smash, and indeed it is. A lot of that has to do, I think, with the fact that people are nerding out on the fact that they can see this in six different formats, and three of them are actually on real movie film, and they're lining up around the block to see the giant IMAX film that the director especially wanted to photograph it in, and as a result, 125 million locally and 264 million worldwide just over the last 3 days.
0: Obviously, you can see a difference with IMAX film, but they using six different formats. Can you see a difference in the other ones, in the other formats?
3: Well, it's an interesting question you pose because it has a lot to do with where you see it, how you see it, and the condition of the equipment that's showing it. So it's not an easy answer to give you. I, for example, saw a preview in the IMAX 1570 per film, and the picture was dark throughout. But this was because that particular theater had a problem with the lamp. So I then later saw a digital version of it, and I thought the picture was much brighter and clearer. Had the lamp in the first theater been in better shape, I might have told you that I think that the IMAX 15 perf was a better image. So there's a lot of variables there, but if all being as it should be, the IMAX 15 perf is really spectacular because the negative size is huge and film has a different psychological impact when you watch it than a digital image. We're so used to it now, Walter. For over 10 years, all movie screens have been digital. They've been very bright, and now to see film moving horizontally through a machine, it's just a different experience. The color values are different. Blues in particular look more spectacular in a photochemical process than they do in a digital one. But then you get a filmmaker like this who makes scenes that are at night and dark and could take advantage of this wonderful negative to show you beautiful vistas and spectacular things, and there are spectacular things in the Odyssey. But a lot of them are rather in dark or by night, such as the landing of the famous Trojan horse, which, of course, was done in the dark of night. So it is hard to tell, really, I think, for most people, if, in fact, the image is better in the film or not, given the subject matter and the nature of the way that the movie was made.
0: But psychologically, film has a different impact than digital. What if you don't know you're looking at film? You knew you were looking at film. What if you don't know you're looking at film versus digital? Do you think it would have the same psychological impact?
3: Well, you know, it also has to do with space and environment in which you are watching it. Is, you know, the audience contributes, the space where you see it contributes to the overall experience. Visually looking at it, I can tell if it's film or video, but I spend my entire life three times a week watching movies in theaters. And I have been a movie projectionist in my former life. So I may have a more attuned feeling for that than the average person at the movie house. I think that you're right. The conditioning says you're going to see this on film, and so they add a value to it that must be very special, and you go in with that preconceived notion, and then you come out through conditioning. Oh, my God, that was great. They told me it was going to be great. The guy at the beginning said it was going to be great. After the end, he said, boy, wasn't that great? And then we walked home saying, God, that was great. So you're right.
0: Now, what movies did well this weekend? What was the billing like?
3: Well, following The Odyssey at its large numbers was Moana, the Disney remake, which did a mere $82 million compared
0: to
3: the larger number.
0: What, Milan, you mean as in our first lady?
3: No. Moana.
0: Oh, Moana.
3: Not
0: Moana.
3: Me.
0: Sorry.
3: Yes. Moana, yes. This is Disney had a cartoon in 2016, and they decided to make it a live-action version with Dwayne The Rock Johnson. I like the second one better. I seem to be alone in that category. Anyway, $82 million for that, followed by Minions and Monsters with $138 million since it opened. Toy Story 5. Is now number four at $431 million since it opened a little over a month ago. And there's a horror movie in fifth place, Evil Dead Burn, and it made $24 million.
0: Now, what about Supergirl? How did she do this weekend?
3: Oh, she's so low in the list that there's not even categorizing it.
0: I read a very interesting review report about why it failed. And I hadn't seen this perspective before, but it was an of course. And fortunately, it did not blame the script or the star. It blamed the basic premise, which is that Supergirl's not a protagonist. Her character's not a protagonist. Superman, yes. She is an accessory. She's an optional item in the Superman. And this is why other super movies have failed in the past when they focus on like the Han Solo movie. The Han Solo movie was a failure because we didn't want to see a movie just about Han Solo. We wanted to see about the ensemble that he was in. And the same thing with Supergirl. We wanted to see her interact with Superman. If she was interacting with Superman that whole movie, it would be a $200 million movie.
3: Yes, probably so. And I guess the dog was not enough to make up for it. The Crypto the dog was cute. Cute dog, of course.
0: The dog wasn't
3: not,
0: in it enough. Dog wasn't in it enough. That was the problem. Do you have anything else to report to us? Because I always find you very entertaining.
3: Oh, thank you, Walter. Well, I'm just looking again at Supergirl. It's made $120 million, and it cost $170. So it's still not making its cost, but that's still not shameful. It's just not great.
0: Matthias Boom Boom in Hollywood. How do I find you on Facebook?
3: Matthias Bombals Hollywood on Facebook, Walter. That's Matthias Bombal apostrophe S Hollywood, just like the city. Matthias Bombals Hollywood on Facebook.
0: Oh, my gosh, look at you. It's 800-848-9222, 800-848-9222. And we have a lot to go over. But the biggest thing that's happened this week, I don't know why we have to hear about the maneuvers in Congress and Senate. No, the Great Northeast has been blanketed with a disgusting smoke. And it is not forest fire smoke. There's no way that's forest fire smoke. I grew up in Jersey. I know different kinds of smoke because on any given day, the smoke could kill us. At any given moment, we could be killed by the smokes of New Jersey. No problem. It's not forest fires. We looked forward to forest fire smoke in New Jersey. That to us would have been healthy air. No, this is resins and polymers, plastics, rubber. There's a chemical burn. This is a chemical burn. Our eyes would not burn from wood smoke like this. It doesn't smell like wood smoke, and it doesn't look like wood smoke. It looks like chemical smoke. It looks like polymer, plastic, tires. That's what it looks like. And people who are near where the fire is supposed to be happening are saying, no, that we don't see any fires. We're not aware of any fires right now. We're a little confused about this. I say it's a conspiracy to hide the fact that some big industrial company, some big company is burning off a chemical dump. And in order to keep it quiet or to keep attention away from them, they have set this fire somewhere in near our border with Canada. And we're saying, yes, it's those Canadians can't control their wood. The Canadians, they can't control their wood. We love to hear that, don't we? Oh, they're environmentalists. There's pesky environmentalists. The way Canada deals with its forest is they don't really have a point of view. They're not like us. They're not on a mission to protect wildlife in terms of not cleaning up. The best thing you can do for a forest, I was a Boy Scout, we learned this, the best thing you can do for a forest is to rake the leaves, is to clear the ground, to let the new growth grow, to get rid of the dead stuff so that the new growth can grow. We're not getting rid of the dead stuff to prevent a forest fire. We're getting rid of the dead stuff to allow the forest to thrive. That's why we do it. And that's smart forest management. Do you realize there's actually colleges for forest management? The State University of New York in Syracuse, what do they call it? The kids who went to Syracuse University co-mingled with the kids who were at the forestry school. We called them stumpies. I don't think they call it that anymore. So PG. But that's the deal. The other thing I wanted to mention to my friends in the control room, we got a call from somebody, and I finally remembered who it is. If you happen to have their number and you can call them back, that will be a good call. I just, you know, and I'll tell you why I couldn't think of it. It's because in my head, I was spelling it differently than she spells it. This is the sort of tight production that you want on your radio show when you get a network radio show. And based on how this is going, I think that could happen at any moment. You could get a radio show at any time. I promise you, you can. But I say it's a conspiracy. This is crooked. This is not a forest fire, and I think it's crappy to blame it on the Canadians unless they made a deal with us, unless they had a major burn-off that they needed to do with one of their chemical dumps. It smells like a chemical dump fire. It looks like a chemical dump fire, and the smoke is dissipating like heavy polymer, plastic, vinyl, rubber fire. That's what it's acting like, and that's what it looks like, and the air is horrible. That's not a forest fire. Forest fires smell kind of nice, right? They smell okay. You may not want one. It may not be a good idea to have one, but they smell all right. They don't smell like this. This smells horrible. And it's absolutely horrendous what it's doing to Pennsylvania, upstate New York, Wisconsin. No thanks. I blame a conspiracy. This is a conspiracy. It's not a forest fire. How do you feel about this? 800-848-9222. 800-848-9222. With Selena in New Jersey, welcome to the other side of midnight. Selena, how does it feel to be on network radio?
4: It feels amazing.
0: And is it a thrill? I mean, did you have to persuade anybody to let you do this?
4: I don't know. I'm always persuading things. You know, I'm a Jersey girl, so that's just part of the deal.
0: All right, now let's talk about who Selena is, because she's a cultural icon in the state of New Jersey. Selena is a partner at JB Bakery in Burlington, New Jersey. That's really good. It's a really good bakery. It's like your grandmother's bakery. But the reason I wanted to talk to Selena is she's going through a process that you have been curious about. How do you get to be Miss New Jersey in the Miss America pageant? And in passing, socially, I learned that Selena is attempting to become a Miss New Jersey in the Miss America beauty pageant. In order to do that, she has to take several steps. I think you have to enter smaller pageants. How does this work, Selena?
4: Well, I have to say, it's definitely time-consuming. You do enter smaller pageants. I'll be competing in a local competition, as we call them, in August, on August 2nd. In Avalon, New Jersey. And so you go to the local, you win the local or you don't. But if you win, then you get to prepare with your local director to go to the state competition where you would win Miss New Jersey. And if you win Miss New Jersey, you get to go to Miss America in September.
0: How many competitions did you just say? Three? You have to go through three?
4: Yes, three.
0: Now, how vicious is the competition, or is this vaguely collegial?
4: You know, everyone passes it off as, you know, one of the points of the crown is sisterhood, right? So everybody says, oh, it's all friendly, and it is for the most part. But every once in a while, you just get that little sense that something someone said to you was not quite as friendly as it maybe should have been.
0: Do you find it surprising that JonBenet Ramsey's mother was a major pageant girl, was in the Miss America pageant? Do you find that? Because, you see, one of the things that I'm afraid for you, Selena, in New Jersey, is I think a lot of becoming a successful pageant girl is learning how to lie on the fly.
4: You know, I would say that is true, although I think if you're lying on the fly, if you have to lie, then maybe, you know, maybe you're not as broad of a person as you think you are. Maybe you're not really as well versed in all the subjects as you should be, because I don't know that I necessarily have to lie on the fly. You know, for onstage question, we've got 20 seconds to answer a question that's usually based on our interview on stage in front of everybody, and we don't know what the question is. So I do have to make up an answer for that, but I wouldn't say that it's lying, but I would definitely say there are people who probably lie their way through it.
0: Selena, up for the Miss America pageant as Miss New Jersey. Do they still have a talent, or did they eliminate talents? Do you have to have a talent?
4: I do, and I've got a brand new talent that I'm really excited about.
0: Oh.
4: Usually I do ballet. I'm a dancer. And this time I decided to change it up. I don't know if you've ever seen on TikTok, there's a traditional, it's like Chinese and Middle Eastern dance and also like belly dancing. They do silk fans. So it's basically like a really large fan with fabric attached to it, and it flows around. So I've self-choreographed a jazzy routine. I'm going to be using those, and they're rainbow, and so they're going to hopefully catch the light of the stage really well. And my costume looks like a disco ball. There really are no words to describe this costume. It's crazy. It's going to light up and be rainbow, and it's just going to look really cool, hopefully. So I'm excited about that.
0: Selena, you have an electrified costume. Is that what you just revealed to us?
4: It basically is electrified. That's a good word for it.
0: Are you worried if a drink gets spilled on it that you'll be injured?
4: I think I'll be okay. I'm from New Jersey. I'm pretty resilient.
0: Now, members of your family, a tough Italian family, are they behind you? Are they supportive of this, Selena?
4: Yes, I went to a 4th of July barbecue right after I announced I'd be competing, and everybody pulled me aside to tell me that, you know, the judges would be fools if they didn't vote for me. So I've got a lot of people supporting me, and I'm very thankful for that.
0: Selena, when was the last time Miss New Jersey won Miss America? Do you know?
4: I believe it was Suzette Charles. I don't know what year it was. Let me see. I can figure this out. Miss America 1984. I believe she was the last one.
0: All right, that's good, because then it's not too soon. It's about the right time. Miss New Jersey is due. Have you seen any of the other candidates yet?
4: I know a few of them, and we did have an orientation. So I've met pretty much everybody who's competing, and I know a couple of them are pretty good. So I've got some good competition, but we do have some girls who've never competed before. So we'll see.
0: What do you feel is your point of critical failure? What is the one thing you think could trip you up?
4: That's difficult. Interview, you never really know what you're going to be asked, but I'm pretty confident that I know what I'm going to be talking about, and I've read my paperwork over dozens of times, so I think I'll be okay. As long as I just go to talent and I just really bring all the energy to the stage, I think I'll be okay, but I am a little concerned about talent.
0: Well, that's tough. Listen, I think the interview is handled by the rehearsal you get here. Don't you think that these conversations on network radio can only help?
4: I would agree. I think this is my best preparation.
0: It is your best preparation, and I expect that when you win, that you will thank us by name.
4: Of course I will.
0: All right, this is our friend Selena. She's up to be Miss New Jersey. She works with the JB Bakery in Burlington, New Jersey, a grandmother bakery. And I am grateful to have you. Will you come back again next week and give us a progress report on how the competition is going, how you feel you're progressing through the pageants?
4: Absolutely.
0: All right, there's our friend Selena. Thank you very much for being on the other side of midnight. Walter Sterling, I am shocked and appalled. I am shocked and appalled that that nonsense, that disgusting smoke coming from Canada, is being labeled as a wood fire. I don't think that's a wood fire. Does it smell like your fireplace to you? Does it smell like a Christmas Eve fire to you? No, it smells like when you drive through northern Jersey. That's what it smells like. It smells like when you drove through the bad parts of Pittsburgh years ago. That's what it smells like. It smells like a polymer, plastic, rubber fire. I think they're lying to us about that. That's a wood fire. That's no wood fire. How do you feel? 800-848-9222. 800-848-9222. I'm Walter Sterling. This is the other side of midnight from the Red Apple Audio Networks.
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13: Hey, Walter. On tonight's episode of Confessions of a Retired Detective, a former NYPD cop who pocketed more than $100,000 in state disability benefits while running a weightlifting training business and posting weightlifting videos online, according to prosecutors. Raymond Phillips, 40 years old of Huntington, Long Island, put in for disability in 2018. He claimed he hurt his arm when weightlifting and couldn't work, but he kept posting workout pics and videos on Facebook and Instagram, and even took part in weightlifting competitions, according to New York State Attorney General Letitia James. Ms. James also said Raymond Phillips shamelessly collected benefits meant for disabled New Yorkers while boasting his weightlifting achievements on social media. My office has no tolerance for fraudsters who cheat the system and steal from programs that are a lifeline for New Yorkers in need, she said. The Suffolk County Musclehead, a former NYPD cop, according to state officials, claimed in 2018 that he hurt his left arm and had to undergo surgery, leaving him unable to work. Now, the Social Security Administration approved his claim in May 2021, retroactive to 2018, which allowed Phillips to pocket more than $100,000 in benefits, according to the Attorney General's office. But Phillips brazenly kept working out and posting videos and photos of his bench pressing and powerlifting feats, all while working as a personal trainer, according to state officials. The state investigators finally got wise to the ruse and launched a probe, which led to charges of grand larceny and offering a false instrument this week, according to the Attorney General's office. Now, online court records do not list an attorney for Mr. Phillips and show he's due back in court on August 13th. If this is true, this guy has got a lot of problems. I'm hoping it's not. But this isn't the first time that cops have put in for some type of disability or three quarters or state pension, and they're fine. I've seen it firsthand. There was two guys in my precinct. One guy claimed that he had a bad back and he walked around with a cane and wouldn't do anything. And he was just kind of hanging around the station house for years. And the day he had to go for his board with the health service division, they pulled out a TV set, popped in a tape, and they had been following him for months and showed him on his roof, lifting up tile shingles and putting things on his roof. The second cop was an avid weightlifter, and guy was big bodybuilder. And he was claiming he could barely move. He was in all this pain. When he went for his board thing, he looked like the Incredible Hulk. And the doctors looked at each other and he said, "You're in the best shape of your life. We're not giving you anything." Luckily for those guys, they were just kind of kicked out the door and they weren't charged with any criminal charges. For more behind the scenes NYPD stories, be sure to check out my new NYPD Through the Looking Glass podcast, available on YouTube. I'm retired detective turned author Vic Ferrari with Walter Sterling on the other side of midnight.
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0: I feel that this nonsense about a forest fire in Canada is total nonsense. Have you paid attention to the air? Have you paid attention to the smell, the stink? Forest fires, although tragic, smell kind of nice. Like a fireplace at Christmas time, at the holidays. This does not smell like a fireplace at Christmas. This smells like New Jersey, Pittsburgh, Detroit, St. Louis on a bad day in July. Oh, it's a bad day in July. Look at that. It smells like polymers, rubber, plastic. It smells like some big company is doing a burn-off of their industrial waste. Because the people who are living near where the fires are supposed to be are saying, "We don't see any fires. We don't know what you're talking about. There's nothing there." I go with the hardest evidence, which doesn't smell like wood. It smells like polymers, plastic, tires. And the air is a dark, disgusting yellow. Forest fires are gray. And they dissipate very fast. This is not dissipating fast. I could bottle this and sell it in a couple months as a souvenir of this day. No, I think this is pretty disgusting, and I think it's a conspiracy. There's some conspiracy between Mr. Big and another Mr. Big to hide the fact that this is an industrial burn-off and that you and I have to suffer through this. I promise you every Mr. Big involved is north of it. Every Mr. Big involved is west of it or in Marin County. We just heard that great story from Vic Ferrari about a crooked cop who ran a personal training business while on duty. All right, well, it gets more exciting. And everywhere you go, California city chief is arrested on a yacht just 3 weeks after she took her job. Sausalito's new city manager was arrested Saturday on suspicion of felony burglary. Of what? After Marin County Sheriff deputies responded to a noise complaint, and they found this new city manager aboard a yacht that they said belonged to someone else. She got on someone else's yacht. Elaine Forbes told deputies she was having a bad morning and insisted they leave what she claimed was her boat. But it wasn't her boat. She was taken into custody less than 3 weeks after starting as Sausalito's top administrative official. She's the boss of the county. The arrest came 2 days after the Sausalito City Council placed her on administrative leave following a closed session meeting. Sausalito Yacht Harbor shortly before 7 a.m. Saturday, where they said Forbes was found aboard a boat she didn't own. Now, that's new. as we all know, they're all crooks. This is the first time I've ever heard of a politician stealing, allegedly, a yacht. Stealing a yacht takes it to a new level. Walter Sterling, good evening. I got a phone number. It's 800-848-9222. And you and I are talking about the scam of the fires. Red Apple Audio Networks.
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16: ABC News, I'm Chuck Sievertson. A U.S. official confirms that U.S. fighter jets stationed in the United Kingdom and Germany are being sent to the Mideast. ABC's Allison Kasse.
17: F-16s from Germany and stealth F-35 fighters from Britain are being sent, along with aerial refueling capabilities. The State Department saying groups supportive of Iran could target Americans worldwide.
16: U.S. military saying it's ended a ninth night of air attacks against Iran, and that among the targets were Iranian military command centers, air defense, missile and drone launch sites, and communications networks. The U.S. military says the death of a service member in northern Iraq over the weekend was from a controlled detonation of a downed Iranian attack drone. Unidentified remains have been located as the military has searched for a missing service member in Jordan, where two others were killed in an Iranian strike on Friday. This is ABC News. Mounting pressure, ABC's Alex Brochet.
18: New York became the first state to halt construction of new large data centers, the governor imposing a one-year moratorium. In Granbury, Texas, just outside of Fort Worth, residents have filed petitions to recall their mayor and several city council members after the city annexed property for a new data center site. The debate now making its way to Washington. President Trump blasted the move by New York's governor, Trump touting one of the biggest driving forces in the future for jobs are data centers. Both the taxes and jobs amount to liquid gold.
16: While enthusiasm for AI might be high on Wall Street,
19: investors will be looking to see if AI-related shares recover after sinking Friday on fears of overvaluation and Chinese competition. Earnings season continues after hearing from banks last week. This week, the focus shifts to tech, industrial, and consumer giants like Tesla, Alphabet, Intel, IBM, General Motors, and Verizon.
16: ABC's Dave Packer. Chuck Sievertson, ABC News.
20: I'm Maria Aquina. Our top story, an 18-year-old pedestrian died after walking across Highway 40 and Route K in St. Charles County early this morning. Missouri Highway Patrol reports the young man was struck by a 34-year-old motorcyclist. The driver of that motorcycle survived with serious injuries. Illinois Senator Dick Durbin says the Trump administration has to do something to keep people safer when it comes to environmental issues. He cited the Canadian wildfires forcing people in Chicago to wear masks.
21: We are in a public health alert at this moment, the likes of which few have ever seen in their lifetime.
20: President Trump has said environmental policies should be balanced with national security and recently signed a proclamation granting relief from environmental regulations for some industries. Well, Democrats are calling the war in Iran a disaster, as Trump administration officials say the U.S. will continue its military operations against Iran. Over the weekend, two U.S. service members were killed and a third reported missing. On Sunday, Central Command reported remains of that third soldier may have been recovered. Missouri Congressman Wesley Bell tells News Nation there have to be checks and balances on President Trump.
22: We need Republicans on the other side of the aisle to not just do the will and bidding of the president, but serve as a check on the president, because that's the fundamentals of our democracy. With this administration, the lack of transparency has been their calling card.
20: On Sunday, CENTCOM reported another service member was killed, this time in northern Iraq, on Saturday during a controlled detonation of an unexpected ordnance from a downed Iranian drone. Bell says President Trump's unauthorized war needs to be stopped. Big Boy, the world's largest operating steam locomotive, chugged into St. Louis Saturday, and then today Union Station was one of the more than 50 whistle stops in 10 cities. It's part of a coast-to-coast celebration of America's 250th anniversary. There were many disappointed train enthusiasts, though, when Union Pacific closed the display at 1 o'clock due to the excessive heat. Now, if you missed Big Boy, he will be headed west tomorrow with his next stop at 11:30 in the morning in Pacific, and then he travels on to Herman, Missouri. From the Saliga Heating and Cooling Weather Desk, the heat advisory continues through Tuesday evening at 7 o'clock. For tonight, we have a chance for some early storms. Otherwise, a low of 73 degrees. And then tomorrow, those Canadian wildfires bring us patchy smoke in the morning. Very hot. A high of 93 degrees with a heat index around 103. Clear Monday night, lows of 78. Tuesday, another hot day. Sunshine and 96 degrees. And then finally, we start to see some relief on Wednesday. Sunny, cooler, with highs of 85. I'm Maria Aquina.
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1: Chad Lopez, a midnight misfit, responsible for Walter Sterling being here. 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Everybody else is running best ofs. There you go, my friend. 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I challenge you. 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Where you live, there are at least 63 radio stations on that dial, at least 63. You find me another live show. You won't. This is a live radio show. Radio is supposed to be live. We don't have best ofs here. On the Red Apple Audio Network, I can't think of any best ofs. This is all good enoughs. Or in the words of Lowell Bud Paxson, the founder of the Home Shopping Network, quote, bad live television is better than any pre-recorded television. Michael L., Catherine Collins, but Mark Adams, I really appreciated the picture you sent. He sent me pictures of where he works, and he had been driving a long time. He got into his town. He went to work. And he works at Carolina Covertech. Carolina Covertech. Therefore, he's in the Carolinas. Just so you get a feel. Just a feel of how big this radio signal is. Multiple radio signals. It's especially wonderful at this time of night in the summer. In July, like right now, it is magic. It is a magnificent night. It's beautiful throughout most of North America after a crappy week of rain, hail, floods, tornadoes, typhoons, just the worst weather. Flooding in the New York City subways, which was irresponsible. There was no reason for 2 feet of water in the New York City subways. Drainage systems were put in when it was built 125 years ago. And at some point, you must clean out the drains or else they will flood. And that annoys me. But what really annoys me is you look at the videos. You can find videos of the New York City subways this week that are just appalling. And what really annoys me is I don't see any transit workers there. Most of those train stations are controlled by the state of New York. Not all of them, but most of them are. And I don't see any MTA, no Metropolitan Transit Authority people in uniform, sanitation people, lifeguards. I don't see anybody helping the women, the kids, and people who need help, which would have been me. It's just unbelievable. Nobody was there to help those people. And even the help could have included, hey, you can't go down there. We're providing buses. That would have been fine. Do not go down there. They rope off the subway stations that are flooded. That would have been the right thing to do. Ideal? No. But here's a bus. Hop on that. There was no help. None. But count on those fares going up. But Mark Adams, I am grateful and I appreciate the picture you sent and I thank you. I'd like to see where you work because we're a unique bunch. We're a unique bunch. We work the great shift, the special shift. Only people that can be trusted work at this time. Only people who actually are focused on their task and not office politics work at this time, like Matt, Pete. Oh, and there's Tim. Tim, welcome. Tom, welcome to the other side of midnight at 800-848-9222. Tom, go.
2: Hey, good morning. Okay, I have a theory on this forest fire. I feel like there could possibly be four elements. Well, there's a lot of, well, four elements, okay. So you have the forest itself, right? Then you have the illegal dumping that you were probably talking about. Then you have the air pollution. And then this is the fourth element. You will be surprised how some people are just basically pigs and they will dump anything anywhere. So if you have a lot of crap that's been dumped and it's been sitting, God only knows what it is, and then you got a forest fire with those other three elements I gave you, it's going to make for a real stinky fire. So if that makes sense to you.
1: Oh, it makes total sense to me, Tom, except that this is much bigger. I believe everything you said times 100. These are massive, massive smokes. I mean, the smoke is overwhelming, right? This isn't somebody's backyard or some guy is a pig. Yeah. This is industrial dumping.
2: No,
1: hey,
2: no,
1: Tom,
2: I'm talking about a lot of stuff that has been just sitting and no one...
1: Oh, we're talking tons. No, no, Tom, we're talking tons of stuff to cover the state of Pennsylvania, to cover the state of Ohio, New Jersey, upstate New York. This is a lot of dumping, and I thank you for the call, Tom. There's no way this is just a little bit. He's right. This is pig dumping, but probably over decades, maybe the need to clear land, a lot of land, to put in a lot of new industry, a lot of new buildings, a lot of new computer centers, a lot of stuff. That's what I'm looking at. There's no way this is a forest fire. This is heavy, thick, acrid smoke that burns your eyes. Polymers, plastic, rubber. That's what it is. There's no way that that's a forest fire.
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1: How do you feel about it? My number is 800-848-9222, 800-848-9222. That's one thing. We're talking, that's a meta subject. That's a very big subject. Traditional talk radio, which this is not, loves those big subjects that everybody can come in and talk about and have no expertise in. Absolutely no one has any expertise in most of the subjects that is talked about on the radio. But now here's one you may have expertise on. From time to time, I sit in my basement in the laundry room and do work. Now, why is that? That's because women decide where men sit. Women decide where men sit. Don't, no, you're not sitting there. We're going to have company over soon. You can't sit there. Don't sit there. We need to keep this clean for company. No man has ever said that. No man has ever said, we need to keep this clean for company. Don't sit there. Women decide where men sit. Why don't you sit in that chair? That would be a better chair for you. Now, how would she know what is a better chair for me? How would she know that? But yet, women are determined to tell me what chair I should sit in. Therefore, like most men, I find myself in the basement more often than not. I have noticed this week, to a disturbing degree, that my basement, blaming July, smells like mildew, like a lot of mildew, and maybe a little black mold, but I don't want to get that excited. I smell a lot of mildew. What the hell do I do for that? I didn't encounter this as a child. And most of my life, I lived in apartments where I never had to deal with mildew. Mildew is a non-issue in most apartments, isn't it? Yes. Maybe in the bathtub, but I don't think so. But how the heck do I get rid of the smell of mildew? And I'm not talking about the kind on clothes. Yeah, I know about the kind on clothes. That's when I leave it in the washer overnight or two or three and then put it in the dryer. That I'm responsible for that. I understand that. But in general, how do I get rid of the smell of mildew in the basement? What should I do? What actions should I take tomorrow as I ponder this? So we're running with two subjects right now. On a Sunday into Monday, we're running with two subjects right now. We're running with, I don't believe that those are forest fires. No way in hell. That smoke, that stink that you and I have suffered with over the past few days in the great Northeast, I don't believe for one second that that's a forest fire. I believe that that is a industrial waste fire. I believe it's a conspiracy. And the story about it's a forest fire is just a cover-up for some crooked company burning off their toxic waste. That's what I think. My number is 800-848-9222, 800-848-9222 with Walter Sterling. We have an awful lot to do tonight. I'm going through all of the awful lots to do. One of the things I've noticed that's been on the increase that I could do without is I'm getting a lot of spam calls and a lot of scam calls. I was scammed twice. Some clown calls me up convincingly with the voice and the whole thing that he's from Social Security and that there's very serious inconsistencies in my Social Security information, and they will need my information to clear it up. And it was really good. Like, the guy sounded like he was from Social Security. The number he left was, in fact, the Social Security office. Yes, that's how good it was, but it was a total scam. I also had somebody calling me up saying I missed jury duty and that I had to run to the police station now so I wouldn't get a ticket and find myself in court. And I had to do it now, and I had to bring the cash now. Whenever they say bring the cash now, these scams are getting more and more sophisticated. Wait, how does this happen? Information about you and me, emails, phone numbers, private phone numbers, cell phone numbers, these are provided by data brokers. Data brokers. These are organizations, evil companies that gather up information about us and then sell it. Sell it to companies marketing to us, targeting us, and scammers. They sell it to anybody. 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And by the way, my picture pops up. 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And get the information about what Incogni does. 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Cuts down on scams and cuts down on spams. 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I'm Walter Sterling. Are we having fun tonight? I got a phone number that you can call, 800-848-9222. You and I are talking about the scam of the Canadian wildfires. Those aren't wildfires. Those are chemical dump fires. It's disgusting. It's horrible. And this is the Red Apple Audio Network's The Other Side of Midnight.
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11: The people of Walmart on the other side of midnight.
12: Ponchatoula. That's in Louisiana. Cajun people are there. Good Cajun people. Salt of the earth. Two women picked up at your neighborhood Walmart. Yeah, because the police got called, and the cops came in, and they arrested 31-year-old Jonkella Robinson and 32-year-old Margaret Seymour. Yeah, the loss prevention people showed up, and beautiful Margaretta, or Margaret, she pulled out her handgun, as you would, threaten the employee, the wonderful associate at your neighborhood Walmart. They call that brandishing. And brandishing usually gets you in a little bit of trouble unless you're in, like, Texas. Texas, maybe Florida, not a problem. When the officers arrived, they found the two women trying to leave in a vehicle. During the search of the vehicle, officers found two AR-15-style rifles and the handgun they believed was used in the incident. Both women arrested and booked in connection with the

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4: Jeffrey, welcome to The Other Side of Midnight. Congratulations.
5: Walter.
4: Jeffrey.
5: Sir. I think you opened my eyes to the wildfire situation completely. I was accepting the smell as, I don't know, maybe because it was dry wood plus the live pine. I don't know. But, of course, what you're speculating that it's a chemical burn. People's 30 years, 40 years of junk to Canada, who hates the U.S. Well, okay, let me not get crazy political there. But Canada said, F the U.S., and we did it. Second thing, Walter, when you asked about why do people give their age, let me take a shot at that one, okay?
4: Yes.
5: I am 69, and the age, I'm going to say, I think it's when we were kids, 50 years ago, I remember hearing a thing about the Chinese, you know, our society doesn't give proper respect to the elderly, the Chinese do, blah, blah, blah. That was 50 years ago. Let's say that theory holds a little bit of water, and maybe, Walter, just go with me, that your listeners, the ABC listeners, are enlightened enough to think that, you know, maybe it's or Americans in general, writ large, are enlightened enough to think that maybe, you know what, if we're 79, 81, 69, we're going to say it because it means something. What do you think?
4: What does it mean, that you're old?
5: No. Well, come on, Walter. Yes, that you have life experience. You bring life experience to the table, and you're supposedly more seasoned, more, you know, you're going to be more carefully. Your words are going to be more carefully thought out, etc. Like when I was 17, my words are not as carefully thought out as now when I'm 69. Okay, how's that, Walter? I can assert that.
4: I'd rather you bring dessert to the table.
5: Dessert, haha, sir, dessert, nice. Okay, next time I'll bring dessert, okay? Thank you, Walter.
4: You're the best. Thank you, Jeffrey. Thanks for calling 800-848-9222, 800-848-9222. There's no way in hell that smoke that you and I have been suffering with the past week is from a forest fire. It's just not. Nor is it because of the mismanagement of their forests. Oh, my gosh, because they're being all environmentally. Canadians don't treat their forests that way. Canadians live and let live on their forests. They know that if they clear the underbrush, that's good. They don't have any big political issues the way we do in California. They're not fools. They're Canadians. Sensible. At root, they're sensible. But that's not a forest fire. What does it smell like? It smells like the old parts of your city with the old dumps. When you were growing up, you remember how the cities used to smell whenever you'd get near a dump because they were always burning the trash. Well, they don't burn the trash anymore. Or do they? Or do they? Has our hazardous waste been moved up north along the border where nobody's looking? Upstate New York, nobody wants to go there. Watertown, New York, nobody wants to go there. Wisconsin, Michigan, those border towns, maybe that's where the fires are taking place. Maybe we are burning off industrial waste and blaming it on the Canadians. How convenient that would be. How easy that would be. I digress. I was just thinking about how easy would it be? What a scam we are running. So my question is, who do you think is doing the burning? Is it the Canadians burning off their waste, their industrial waste, and blaming it on us, and blaming it on the forests? Or is it us burning off our industrial waste and blaming it on the Canadians. Either

0: Either way, I'd like to know, how do you feel? 800-848-9222, 800-848-9222. My gosh, it's 30 minutes past the hour with Walter Sterling on great radio stations like WGN in Chicago.
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0: Did you? It's all right. It's overnight. It doesn't matter. What do you think? This is drive time? Do you think I'm Dominic Carter? It doesn't matter what we do. I'm not Greg Kelly. It doesn't matter what we do. We have a good time. And as a result of having a good time all night, every night on the great shift, we have dominant ratings. Do you understand that? Dominant ratings. Because why? In America, there's no accounting for taste. On these weekends in July, having grown up down the shore in Jersey, near the ocean, and the ocean is many a place, right? So when I say down the shore, it's just a personal reference. It doesn't exclude you if you weren't down the Jersey shore. Any ocean will do. Did you ever fantasize about going deep sea fishing? I know you like to sit on the beach, tan, look at her, look at your wife, look at her. And did you ever think about going deep sea fishing? Did you ever have that experience? I was reminded of it this weekend when, oh my gosh, you know, there are certain memories that you and I have that we bury, that we don't want to know about. And one of mine was deep sea fishing. In just seconds with Mark, welcome to the other side of midnight, 800-848-9222. Mark, greetings. Congratulations. You've made it. Do you feel you've become the media now? Now you are the media.
2: Well, I know that you're being heard on a small Buffalo area station called WLVL, Lockport, New York. So it isn't just the big sticks.
0: No. Which county is that in?
2: Erie County, I said. Well, Buffalo is in Erie County. I don't know about Lockport.
0: Well, I know a little bit about all of this because I went to a college in Syracuse.
2: Oh,
0: and,
2: yeah.
0: Yeah, and that means you and I know what pizza is supposed to taste like.
2: Yeah.
0: But when you
2: although
0: go west,
2: I like Chicago pizzas.
0: You know, I'm not in a fighting mood tonight, Mark. I'm just mellow,
2: fine.
0: Casual mood. So you can eat your housing insulation with tomato sauce on it and call a pizza. You have a good time.
2: Oh, hey, wait a minute. I got a thing about this Canadian Fire bit. You pointed out yourself that they're probably in American places close to the border. I wonder if these things are being done so that President Trump will have a reason to scapegoat Canada. He has already done so. He has already threatened to raise their tariffs because he holds them responsible for bad fire management. But what if these fires are, in fact, coming from nearby American locations and giving the president an excuse to scapegoat Canada?
0: Please note that no Canadian official has said, we know where the fires are, we're doing whatever we can to put them out, we apologize. I haven't heard that from any Canadian. Have you, Mark?
2: Not in the news. No.
0: And I would think that if I was a Canadian official, I'd be very quick to say to my southern brethren who make their cars, we make their cars, forget about tariffs, why don't we just stop selling them cars?
2: But Trump is mad about not acquiring Canada under his jurisdiction, and so maybe he's behind this. Maybe he wants to have a reason to scapegoat Canada.
0: Oh, totally possible. I wouldn't doubt that for a second. Any reason to scapegoat Canada is fine with me. I think that makes a lot of sense. And I, you know, about the Gulf of America, that Gulf of America, why doesn't he just call it America North? Why doesn't he just call it America North? Rename it on our maps instead of Canada, which is
2: why doesn't he just call Greenland red, white, and blueland?
0: All good points, Mark. This is the sort of quality call that I'm looking for.
2: All right. Nice show you got here.
0: Well, you're a nice caller. Thank you very much for listening to the show, and thank you for calling, Mark, at 800-848-9222. 800-848-9222. I really think our our attacks on Canada spiritually. I certainly would never recommend a physical attack, but our spiritual attacks on Canada could be upgraded. We let them get away with everything. They get away with everything. And no, President Trump didn't really study that we could take over Canada. He needs to, that's something he really wants to study more, because you may remember, I don't know, was it 30 years ago, there was a vote where the people of Quebec voted whether or not to stay with Canada or to secede. Do you remember that? That the French Canadians said, well, maybe we just would like to leave Canada. Now, that vote lost by almost nothing. It almost voted to secede from the country of Canada to become its own country. And that shocked the Canadians. The rest of Canada was shocked at that. But there was an economic problem with it, and that would be the economic problem if we did make Canada a state. Quebec is a really poor province. It is a heavily welfared province, having nothing to do with the damn French. It has to do with Lord knows what it has to do with. Who am I going to sit here and tell you about Canadian economics? I can barely do our own. I can barely get my taxes done. I'm not going to sit here and explain how Quebec is bankrupt, but they are. And if they did secede, they would quickly find out, oh, they have absolutely no money. They were totally reliant on the rest of Canada to subsidize all of their really interesting policies. Do you understand what it's like to be an English-speaking person in Quebec? A two-language province. Here's how it works. First of all, if you own a retail store, your signage outside that says the name of your store, this is not a joke, your signage outside the store must be in French, and it must be in a typeface larger than the translation into English. The signage outside any retail store in Quebec must be in French, and the characters must be larger than the English Roman alphabet letters. That was a problem in Chinatown in Quebec. That did cause a problem. But then the weirder thing is, if you're doing a business meeting in Quebec, if you're doing a business meeting with a French company, it's a one-hour meeting. Half hour must be in English and half hour must be in French. Not kidding. And I said to them, how does this work? Is it always a half hour in French, half hour in English? And they said, no. Sometimes we alternate sentences. Joe, you're on the other side of midnight with Walter Sterling at 800-848-9222. Greetings, Joe. Hi.
3: Greetings. There is an L on the end of that, so that would be Joe, L, or Joel.
0: Joel, congratulations for acquiring an L since I picked up the phone. I'm very proud of you, and I'm impressed. I'm impressed.
3: Well, you know, we have this name. We might as well kick it around. Anyway, you brought up deep sea fishing, and that conjures up a fishing story of a spot that I discovered when I was living out in California with some friends. Was in Monterey. You know Monterey County? Have you been there?
0: It's beautiful.
3: It is beautiful, right? So you travel down one on the highway there, and you go past Big Sur about 6 miles, which are these beautiful big sea cliffs.
0: Then I'll let you tell the story, but what you just described, those 6 miles are probably the most beautiful 6 miles in the United States of America. It is indescribably breathtaking, beautiful. Tell your story.
3: Yeah, and you see them on a lot of commercials, too. You're right. Anyway, so I'm on my way. On our way down to this fishing spot, Stillwater Cove, it's like south of Big Sur by about 15 miles, but there's a road slide so we can go any further. And we go into this new age art gallery called Coast Gallery. It's just called Coast today. And thought, oh, all right, we'll head back. And then we decide, wait a minute, let's pull over to the embankment and see if we can get down. Now, these are 800-foot sea cliffs. And from there, you can hear the sea lions barking real loud. Like, oh, this is the place. This is the place. Obviously, they're feeding heavy on the fish down there. And we start down the south side of the hill. And at that point, there's this big rock face. You come with a cliff that just goes straight down. You're going to your death. You go that way. So we went to go the other side, the north side, and start sliding down this really shaley hill. And we finally get down to the bottom of it. And 50 feet off the water, there's this rock start casting out. And as soon as we hit the water with our hooks, boom, one right after another, as fast as you could reel them in. It was so good that it was the equivalent of going on a deep sea type fishing trip where you have multiple hooks and these party boats, you can pull up three fish at a time. Unbelievable. So we limit out in like a couple hours. It doesn't even take that long. Limiting back then, it was like 20 fish of any species variety. And the first time we did it, we made the mistake of carrying up in excess of 100 pounds of fish up a hill. After that, we had decided to fillet them out. But anyway, it didn't give the rest of the seagulls, but they were always great fish flies. My brother and I went down there with a bunch of friends. My brother's gone now, and a lot of my other friends are gone. But there are fond memories of that hill, and it was such an adventure, but it was so much work to get up because you slide halfway down. And at one point, one of the people in our party grabbed a hold of one of the boulders, and it let loose.
0: Boom.
3: Just missed somebody in the party. But it was such a great spot. We always left there. Fishing poles. Go ahead.
0: Did you take the fish home?
3: Oh, of course, yes. I mean, those are days when you
0: And what did you catch? What did you catch? What did you catch?
3: It was a big variety. Ling cod, which have the fish with, big, big mouths. They're big cods. Capazones, which have kind of a blue color to them tone. Red and black cods. Dolly Vardens, which is an ocean-going trout. Flounders, occasional sharks. And some other fish I'm probably not thinking about right now. But
0: right.
3: It was an unbelievable experience every time. But you had to go there early.
0: Right.
3: And always went there at sunrise. And it was like kind of, I would describe it almost as a spiritual experience.
0: I knew you were going to say that word. Joel, thank you so much for this story, and thank you for calling. I knew you were going to say it was a spiritual experience, because you cannot imagine a more breathtaking place than U.S. 1, California, Big Sur. It's beyond beautiful. I was going to tell you about my deep-sea fishing story. Let me tell you a little bit about this. This was off the coast of Bermuda, and I had always wanted to do it. I had always wanted to go deep-sea fishing. I had an uncle who was very big on the Jersey Shore. He used to go out and try to catch blues. He went out to try to catch bluefish. He went out with the guys. They went out with a carton of cigarettes and beer, and they'd catch blues, and they'd bring them home. They'd caught blues. I'm off the coast of Bermuda. It is magnificent. It is for my birthday. And, yes, we had to get there at 5 in the morning as the sun came up. We get on this fishing boat, and it's a private boat. Not fancy, but it's just the two of us, and we go out for deep-sea fishing, right? I had never done it before. I did not know how it worked. I knew nothing about how it worked. All I knew is that I had these fantasies of catching a big fish and having my photo taken with the big fish, which is what your fantasy is. You don't really think through what happens next. We're out on the ocean, and I had not anticipated that the ocean would be acting like the ocean. I did not anticipate 5, 6, 7 foot, 10 foot swells. I was not prepared for 10 foot swells in a little boat. And yes, all I could hear in my head was the theme from Gilligan's Island. That's all I could hear. It even looked like the Gilligan's Island boat. It even looked like the captain's boat. Now we're in 10-foot swells. I'm a little nervous about that. The lines are in the water. The captain had put the lines in the water for deep-sea fishing. We were out pretty far. We were out pretty far. And son of a gun, we get this tug, and it's a little tug. Now, I had been fishing. I had been fishing for sunfish, bass on the lake. I had been fishing, and I knew that if I started to pull it in, I'd have a nice fish. And I start to pull it in, and I start to pull it in, and this was not a bass. This was not a sunfish. This was a real fish. and I start to turn the reel and turn the, and I, it was not, it, as I was doing it, it was pulling back harder and harder and harder. Every second, it was more difficult and more difficult to wheel in that fish. And I start looking at the captain as in, are you going to help me now? And the captain is looking around. Their captain is not going to help you. I thought part of the job of the captain was to help me wheel in that, reel in that fish. I thought that's what was going to happen. That is not what happened. And I'm turning that reel and turning that reel. And oh my, it was so difficult, progressively difficult. I never thought I could do it. And to this day, I've never used more strength than to try to reel in that fish. That was the hardest thing I have ever physically done. I was not expecting it. I was not prepared for it. And I sure as heck wasn't prepared for that captain to ignore me. That wasn't his job. His job was to take out the boat, to put the reel in the water, to set up my fishing rod. That was it. Now it gets to the point where it's coming up against the boat. He's getting near the boat. Then the captain leans over with a giant net, scoops the fish up. It is a 65-pound wahoo. I didn't even know what a wahoo was at that point in my young life. I didn't know what a wahoo was. 65-pound wahoo. But again, I hadn't really thought this through. I didn't think through, what do we do with the fish once we catch it? We're on vacation. Put the reel back in the water. Have some lunch. He brought lunch. Have some lunch from the captain. It happened again. Boom. Big tug on the line. Huge amount of pressure on the reel. I start to pull it in, and I think I'm going to have a heart attack. I've never thought so much that I was going to have a heart attack than when I was pulling in these fish. It's a 40-pound wahoo. Magnificent, big wahoo. And then I find out something about deep-sea fishing. Maybe this is true off the Jersey Shore, Florida, California, I don't know. But off of Bermuda, this is how it works. I didn't own that fish. That was the captain's fish. That was the captain's fish. The captain didn't drag it in. The captain didn't bait the hook. There were these two giant fish. We take them on land. We take them back to the shore. He had already sold them to the restaurants. The restaurants now had this wonderful wahoo fish. And yes, I got my picture taken with the two wahoo. Probably should post that on Facebook. But there was my picture with the two giant fish, a 65-pound wahoo and a 40-pound wahoo. Oh, my gosh. But they weren't mine. And I'm like, do we split this? I did all the work. So the end of the story, I paid to have a boat take me out into the ocean, 10-foot waves, do 2 hours of manual labor, and I got nothing. No fish. No fish, no profit sharing, none of that. All I got was a lousy photograph. Walter Sterling, Other Side of Midnight, Red Apple Audio Networks.
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5: So we all know we have a housing shortage. 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We're estimating that we need about 1.5 million new homes on the market. 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And never bet against the United States. 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I'm Suzanne Miller.
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5: Rich, welcome to The Other Side of Midnight. Congratulations.
6: I got a Quebec story.
5: Yes.
6: 1976. Well, I go to spring break with my buddies, and I meet this beautiful French-Canadian girl. Can I say her last name, possibly, or no? I don't know. Anyway, her name was translated to meant big house, grand, and then the French word for house. But anyway, and she was a knockout.
5: Grand Maison.
6: Grand Maison.
5: Yes, go ahead.
6: Yeah, and go ahead, my son. And she knew nothing was to get by. Okay, so we got by. So I drive up there, Montreal, and, to the Olympics in my 1972 Super Beetle. And I take my home movie camera with me, and I got films of Bruce Jenner on the far end of the stadium. Crossing the finish line, he puts his hands up, and I superimposed the big Triditons picture they have on the screen there. So I come home. We're going through the border. And I'm out with the, they look at me, look at her, pull over. They start searching me. I said, look, guys, I'm going to bring her home, okay? I'm going to bring her back. She's yours. They let me go. I go to see Neil Diamond in 1976 at Forest Hills concert. He came out with the Beautiful Noise album that year. And it was a, I snuck in a tape recorder. Illegally taped the concert. So getting back to today, I put this thing on DVD. And we broke up for whatever reason, and I haven't been the same since. But in the meantime, I call up Bruce Jenner's. It's in the Carolinas or somewhere. He did motivational speaking, I think. He's just going to tour for businesses, I think. And I talked to this girl and explained to her I had these films. I'd like to have Bruce show them. She didn't know who he was. She knew who he was, but she didn't know nothing about the Olympics and about his history. She goes, what? Really? I got these films? Well, nothing happened about it, but that's a little Quebec story. But as far as Diane's concerned, I haven't been the same since.
5: I believe you haven't been the same since. But I
6: she
5: thank
6: was 10
5: you.
6: Steps ahead of me.
5: She was, and still is, buddy, and still is. All right, Rich, she thanks was, for calling. You're a good friend. I appreciate it. 800-848-9222. 800-848-9222. 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
7: Hey, Walter Sterling, this is your cousin Breezy. Listen, I think that it's time that you took a little break, so I'm going to play a song that I actually introduced years ago. So, Walter, hit the trail, and I'll take care of business.

0: see, I hope everybody enjoyed that song. That was a lot of fun. And if you want more of that, you can join me on Saturday from 6 to 10 o'clock. Now, there's one problem right now. Where's Walter? Walter? Oh, there he is. Here's Walter.
1: Joe, you're on the other side of midnight with Walter Sterling at 800-848-9222. Greetings, Joe.
2: Yes, Walter. I like the way you run your show here. You're getting live people in for off and on for all through 4 hours. Other hosts, they don't do that. They do too much interviews, too much yakking and stuff.
1: Well, Joe, the only thing radio does best is talk to you. And
2: yes.
1: Newspapers can't do it. And whenever television tries to take live phone calls, it's very sad. They call, you know, people call, and then the host will stare at the ceiling and say, "Caller, yes, yes, caller, come in." And they're like staring at a ceiling. They have no idea how to do it. This is what radio does best. Joe, how may I help you tonight?
2: Absolutely. Three points here. Number one, I like that Beverly Hillbillies jingle there. That's great.
1: Yes, thanks.
2: Sense of humor, the best I've heard for a promotional jingle there. So keep that going every night at least once.
1: Yes, sir.
2: Number two, the age thing. I think a lot of people, I know I perked my ears up, like the 69 fella, okay, I got an age there. I'm going to hear something intelligent because of wisdom. So the older people generally, not all of them, some of them dumb, you know, but a lot of them impart some wisdom in their comments. I like that. Number three, somebody needs to see if Bill Gates knows anything about the chemical fires. Because, you know, he's all for anything that helps decrease population. And as we learned in the fire department, if you suspect any chemical fires anywhere near you, get that oxygen tank on there and then go on and investigate. You know, that could kill a lot of people. Maybe.
1: Were you in the fire department? Were you in the fire department?
2: Volunteer fire department, yes.
1: Well, can you smell the fires? Do you know what I'm talking about?
2: Oh, absolutely.
1: What do you think it is? Well, what do you think it is?
2: No. Can I smell it in Arkansas? No.
1: Oh, you're in Arkansas. No. But no, I thank you for the call, Joe. There's no way that this is a wood fire. There's no way in hell. This, you know, having grown up in Jersey, I'm an expert in chemical fires. This is what we were raised by. In our fireplaces, they just threw in polymers, rubber, plastic. We never burned wood. Well, it wasn't a Jersey thing, and it's Taylor ham, by the way. The fact is that I don't believe that those are wood fires for one second. What do you think? 800-848-9222, the other side of midnight, Red Apple Audio Networks.
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2: ABC News, I'm Chuck Sievertson. A ninth night of air attacks against Iran, says the U.S. military. Targeted Iranian military command centers, air defense and coastal surveillance sites, missile and drone launch sites, and more. A U.S. official confirms that U.S. fighter jets stationed in the United Kingdom and Germany are being sent to the Mideast, along with aerial refueling capabilities. There are 50,000 U.S. troops in the Mideast.
3: The U.S. military now singling out the Revolutionary Guard, which the U.S. says is responsible for targeting American troops. Iran striking back on U.S. bases in Kuwait, Jordan, and Bahrain. Videos circulating online appearing to show projectiles raining down on a U.S. base in Jordan.
2: ABC's Allison Kosick. A sailboat carrying 7 tons of humanitarian aid and donations from European groups has arrived at Havana's port. Among the donations, solar panels. This is ABC News. A 5.5 magnitude earthquake shook the Andes region of Peru, killing at least 6 people, injuring more than 30, displacing 300, say Peruvian officials. No word how many are missing. The use of rustic adobe materials in construction in that Andean area has contributed to the greater impact and damage, according to a local civil defense official. Total deaths from the two powerful earthquakes that shook Venezuela last month have risen to more than 5,000. Spain beat Argentina to win the 2026 World Cup 1-0 in extra time in East Rutherford, New Jersey. Very action in Madrid. In the not-on-the-AI bandwagon-yet department.
4: Lots of companies implementing artificial intelligence in the workplace. One that's not Major League Baseball. The league is now restricting iPad use in dugouts to prevent AI from influencing decisions. The tablets otherwise have access to video and league-provided data.
2: ABC's Dave Packer. Chuck Sievertson, ABC News.
5: I'm Maria Aquino, our top story. St. Louis police are investigating another shooting involving a child. Police say the 13-year-old was in a car with his father when they drove around another vehicle. Words apparently were exchanged between the drivers before the suspect fired shots. Police say the father then returned fire. So far, no other information has been released. Well, after a few days of relief, wildfire smoke blankets parts of the Midwest on Sunday, bringing back those air quality alerts. ABC's Lizette Nunez has the latest.
6: Our current air quality is down to unhealthy to, in some isolated spots, very unhealthy. And so we do have that wildfire smoke that moved back into the area. It's just not nearly as bad as it was on Thursday. But still, everyone should be limiting their time outside today with that category at unhealthy for all, not just sensitive groups.
5: Meanwhile, Illinois Senator Dick Durbin says the Trump administration has to do something to keep people safer when it comes to environmental issues.
7: We are in a public health alert at this moment, the likes of which few have ever seen in their lifetime.
5: President Trump has said environmental policies should be balanced with national security and recently signed a proclamation granting relief from environmental regulations to some industries. Permanent daylight saving time is one step closer to being permanent. That's because the U.S. House passed it last week, but it's not clear if there's enough support in the Senate. But sleep medicine specialist, neurologist, and co-chair of the Coalition for Permanent Standard Time, Dr. Karen Johnson, tells CNN this will be bad for everyone.
8: And that's why it's never worked before. The U.S. has tried permanent daylight savings time twice before, the last in 1974. It was supposed to go for 2 years, and it was repealed within a year because of how unpopular that dark winter was.
5: Last year, Dr. Johnson testified before a Senate committee on this same issue, and she says some members of Congress hear the message while others don't.
8: Senators were still saying that the only harms daylight savings time is the transitions itself, and we know that's not true. The medical and scientific communities have widespread come out endorsing permanent standard time as the only both feasible and safe way to end time change.
5: From the Seliga Heating and Cooling Weather Desk, the heat advisory continues through Tuesday evening at 7 o'clock tonight. We have a slight chance of showers or storms early, 73 for the low, and then Monday we'll start to see patchy smoke, especially in the morning from the wildfires. Then sunshine, very hot, 93 degrees. Heat indices around 103 to 105. Clear Monday night, a low of 78 degrees. And for Tuesday, sunshine, 96 degrees. Tuesday night, it clears out, 72. And then Wednesday, finally, less humidity, sunshine, cooler, with highs of 85 degrees. Overnight lows dropping down to 66. And for Thursday, sunny and 84 degrees.
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And you at 800-848-9222, Walter Sterling, the father of three daughters. And you know what it means when you're the father of three daughters? You don't get to speak. And a wife, you definitely don't get to speak, because when the daughters are speaking and then you're having a conversation with the daughter, the wife's role is to correct, to edit the conversations. Oh, you don't mean that. Don't tell them that. That is the role of a husband. The role of a husband is to everything that's stereotypical. It's absolutely true. And as I explained earlier, women decide where men sit, right down to the car. We spend a lot of time in the car. We sit in the car, but a woman decides what car that's going to be. No man has ever fantasized about these cars. This weekend, for about 10 minutes, I was behind a 1965 Pontiac Bonneville commercial convertible, and the top was down, and it was red. And it was red and white inside, red on the outside. It was a historic car. The license plate said so. So it was well taken care of. And the top was down. And I'm looking at this Pontiac Bonneville, which at the time, in 1965, was a mid-price, mid-range car. It was a nice car, but it was not a fancy car. This was the most beautiful car I had seen in weeks. It was just magnificent. I saw it from the side. I saw it from behind. Every square inch of this was art. It was all art. It was beautiful. A 1965 Pontiac Bonneville convertible. It was just beautiful. I'm looking at this car in front of me. The rear lights were set in a way that was clever. You could see the lights. They were nice. It all blended together. There was no piece that was out of sync. There was no part of that car that wasn't clearly part of that car. It was all a piece of art. It was a unified flow of lines, design, feeling. You felt that car could fly. The people in it were happy, and they had plenty of room. There was as much room

0: in that Pontiac Bonneville convertible as there is in an SUV today or a minivan today. Easily as much room. The whole trunk was as big as those minivans are. I'm like, why can't we make anything beautiful on four wheels? What? Why can't we make a beautiful four-wheel car? Why is that now impossible? Do you know that no American automobile manufacturer makes a sedan, a normal sedan? Father Jim Drucker tried to buy a sedan in America. He wanted a Lincoln. Doesn't exist. They're all SUVs, minivans, whatever the hell you call them. They're all ugly. The ugliest form of a four-wheel vehicle is an SUV or a minivan. They're the ugliest possible way. No convertibles. Are there any convertibles? No. Are there any normal sedans that you and I would want to ride in? No. They're all SUVs. Why? Women decide where men sit. No man has ever stood in front of an SUV and said, boy, I've got to have that. None of them have ever said, sat there and said, you know, I want to get one of those with the third row. Get me an SUV with the third row. Could I get one of those? That would be so cool. Maybe I could get it for Christmas. An SUV with a third row. You can put it up or put it back. The dog, the kids can sleep back there or not. You can store things, load it up with items to take to Goodwill that you'll drop off 2, 3, 4 months from now. Items for Goodwill. Your wife can run her business out of it. Oh, I know about your wife's business. Everybody's wife has that business. That business that requires the back of the car when she drops it off with her best friend. And they go pick things up at the Container Store. The most overpriced store in the world. The Container Store. Please explain to me why we have no beautiful vehicles anymore. We were the envy of the world. For a century, we were the envy of the world in making magnificent four-wheel cars. Just beautiful. Pick a year. Any year you want. Any model you want. Like I said, the Bonneville, I was awestruck by how beautiful this Bonneville convertible was. Just magnificent. But that was a mid-price car. That was a medium car. That wasn't a fancy car. It wasn't a cheap car. It was right in the middle. Exactly in the middle. That's what Pontiac was for. A fancier one was the Grand Prix. Bigger engine, more accessories, and then a cheaper one from the Bonneville was the Catalina. Those were the three major sedans Pontiac sold for probably 15 years. Catalina, Bonneville, Grand Prix. I studied those brochures. I looked at those cars. There was nothing more exciting than the new car year. In September or October, the veil was taken off the new model cars. And then one day they stopped changing them each year. Then one day they started rolling out new models at random times. That was a very stupid move because it ended the event nature of American automobiles. American automobiles, when they were released in September and October, that was an event. That was news. In Detroit, those cars were kept under wraps. It was impossible to see onto those tracks. Some of the magazines, Car and Driver, Popular Mechanics, they got to sneak in and see some. We got to see one or two bad snapshots of one of those cars on the test track. Remember that? Now there'll be some new ones coming out in February. What will the change be? They're going to adjust the rear lights a little. I think they're going to adjust the rear lights. Anything cool inside? What do you mean? There going to be anything new inside? Any new feature? I think that screen that's a pain in the butt is going to be a little bigger. Will it be a touch screen? Well, that's right. This year you're going to have to pay more for the touchscreen. The touchscreen's going to be a premium item now. Yeah, but this year it's standard. Well, next year it won't be. You better buy it now. You better buy the car now if you want the standard touchscreen. I'm not going to be able to touch it in a couple months. Yeah. There was also a time when you and I went to a dealership and we met with a salesman nicely dressed, knew his cars, more importantly, loved his cars. You could feel in that salesman that he loved his cars, right? When you and I go to a car dealership now, who do we meet with? The finance guy. First, we meet with the finance guy. We determine how much we can't afford, and that's how we focus our shopping. How sad. Why? Well, because until about 1980, you could buy a big sedan for $5,000. What? Yeah. Then everything changed. The minute General Motors realized that they could lease cars, and Ford and Chrysler could lease cars, all of a sudden, the prices explode from $10,000 to $15,000, exploded to $38,000, $48,000, $50,000. This year, an average car is like $50,000. What does that mean? It means that you and I are on the hook forever. Nobody has a spare $50,000 to buy a car. But more importantly, there's no car worth buying. They have been turned into pure utilitarian vehicles. They're transportation. That's it. There's no joy in getting into one of those SUVs, is there? Do you feel any joy when you get into your SUV? Do you look back there and go, oh, gee, I have to put down the third row for my wife. The third row has to go down. That is so hard to do. And why is it hard to do? Because you didn't pay the extra $300 to motorize it. You said, no, I'll do it manually. It's fine. I don't need it. Oh, do you regret that now? Oh, my gosh. What happened to beautiful cars? It is just tragic. We do not have a magnificent sedan. No American company has a magnificent sedan. Not one. If one company was smart enough to put out a big American-sized sedan, it would sell like crazy. Because all men of a certain age would buy it. Just out of spite. Just once we need to decide where men sit ourselves. I got a phone number. It's 800-848-9222. 800-848-9222. Also, not only do we no longer have magnificent cars, not only do we not have sedans, but it's worse than that. What happened to color? If you looked at a parking lot in the 1980s, it was a sea of jelly bean colors. Green, red, oranges, yes, oranges. Magnificent colors. It was just brilliant with color, brimming with color. If you went into a living room in the 1980s, again, it wasn't just avocado green. There were many different colors in a living room, in a kitchen. It was bright, it was interesting, it was vibrant. Well, now look at your living room. Now look at your kitchen. What do you see in your kitchen? Chrome. You see chrome. You see, that's all you see. Chrome, black, white, gray. That's it. Black, white, gray. You look at cars. Look at an American parking lot. What do you see? The cars are black and navy blue and some are white. You see any orange cars, yellow cars? When I was in college, I had a yellow car with a green interior. Big, fat Oldsmobile. Yellow car with a bright interior. Mike, you're on the other side of midnight. 800-848-9222. Greetings, Michael.
1: Yes, sir. Greetings from the taxi line at JFK Airport. You are not wrong about the smoke. Yes, I love me, too. I love you. I love the show. God bless the night shift. But I'm picking up a fare at JFK. It's pretty busy. And you are not wrong about the fire. I mean, as the saying goes, who says I'm paranoid? But it smelled like a bicycle fire that the fire department takes 3 hours to put out because it keeps burning. And all of a sudden, the fire is out, and the rain comes just in time for the World Cup final, which, oh, by the way, according to the internet, is the most boring World Cup game in the history of the World Cup. So thank you very much. Shout out from the cabbies out here at Kennedy Airport. And you're not wrong about the weird fire stuff. Okay, thank you very much.
0: Mike, you are a promo. Thank you very much for the call. All right, Matt, let's pull that into an MP3 and make sure that Chris gets it right away. We're at the taxi line at JFK. What an honor. And look at what time it is. Those guys are stuck out there now. Do you know what that means? It means those planes have been so delayed. Planes are landing now at 3:20 Eastern time. Planes are landing now. That means they're way backed up, and they have been way backed up. In fact, some of the planes sitting at Newark have pulled away from the gate, been sitting on the tarmac for 2 hours, had to go back to the gate because of FAA regulations for how long those pilots can be on those planes, pulled out again onto the tarmac, and sat out there for another 2 hours. The rain delays have been insane and horrible, and I'm so grateful that taxi lines, Uber lines, are with us on the other side of midnight. I got a phone number. It's 800-848-9222, 800-848-9222. Yes, those are not forest fires. Those are not wood fires. Absolutely not. And about those soccer games, whatever that sport was, we are not soccer people. All right, FIFA, FIFA, sorry, forgive me. I'm glad if it brought in a lot of money, but I don't understand the sport. You don't understand the sport. We're baseball people, football people when I'm forced to watch football. But we are baseball and football people because we're on the other side of midnight from the Red Apple Audio Networks.
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3: September 15th, 1950. U.S. Marines make a surprise amphibious landing at the strategic port of Incheon on the west coast of Korea, about 100 miles south of the 38th parallel and 25 miles from Seoul. Making the landing at Incheon was considered too risky, but Supreme Commander Douglas MacArthur insisted on carrying out the bold move. 260 naval ships supported the landing, and several days of bombardment from those ships helped loosen North Korean defenses beforehand. MacArthur famously said that the U.S. Marines never fought better than they did on the first day of the battle. Thanks to the successful landing, the American-led U.N. force was able to break North Korean supply lines and push inland to recapture Seoul, the South Korean capital that had fallen to the communists, in June. It turned the tide of the Korean War, but not enough to end it. That didn't happen until an armistice was signed in July 1953.
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0: Congratulations, Noel. Noel is now on The Other Side of Midnight. 800-848-9222. Greetings, Noel. How's things? Where are you, in Jersey? How's things in Jersey, buddy?
8: Oh, I'm enjoying a beautiful car show today. I'm at a Cadillac club, and I bought my 74 Eldorado convertible there. It was in Toto, New Jersey, at Brogan Cadillac. But I also like to say that I have a 66 Bonneville, and it's a beloved family car, and we had it for many, many years, and very similar to the 65. It's not a convertible. It's a hardtop, but still a beautiful car. So I do appreciate the design of them. I also wanted to say that I really appreciate your radio format. I enjoy your show, the style, the great songs, your speaking voice, and your polish. And I especially appreciate, Walter, your adherence to proper English grammar. I hear so many New York radio hosts who work in grammatical errors the way Da Vinci worked in oils. So it's very refreshing to hear you speak at night. I just wanted to thank you for the show. It's wonderful.
0: Well, no, you're very kind. And when I look at those Bonnevilles, those 1960s cars, remember, the Bonneville was a mid-price car. That was not a high-end car or a low-end car. It was a mid-price car. And then I look at it today, like, that is a work of art. It was magnificent. Every part of that car flowed and connected to each other, whereas the SUVs and the crap that we see on the roads today, it looks thrown together. Oh, yeah, we got to put this in. There was no continuity.

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3: All right, you're a good friend, and I thank you for the call. I really appreciate it. 800-848-9222. You hear? He said I have proper diction. That's me. Kevin, welcome to the other side of midnight. Kevin.
4: Good morning, Walter.
3: Good morning. Good morning.
4: So they literally took the soul and character out of vehicles. Could you imagine trying to make a movie like Christine? Or even with trucks, they did the same. They did the same thing with trucks, like the movie Duel,
3: right?
4: And Smokey and the Bandit with the Trans Am. Those cars, they had character. I'm driving a Dodge pickup on my way to pick up my tractor trailer, and even my Dodge is nothing. It's like a SUV with a back. It's not like the old Dodge Power Wagon. There's just no character to them.
3: They are not fun to drive. In fact, most of them drive lousy. And I swear, never, Kevin, has a man stood in front of an SUV or a minivan and went, boy, you know, I got to get one of those. You know, I'll be a real man if I get one of those. Never. I'm like, who decided that's what our vehicles should look like? Women.
4: In 2010, I walked into the Dodge dealership, and I was all excited. I had the cash. I bought the SRTA Challenger.
3: Nice.
4: And you know what? It was like it was like a muscle car. A feminine muscle car. It's just, I liked it, but I wasn't in love with it.
3: No. They're not going to let us fall in love with cars anymore, Kevin, and I thank you for the call. 800-848-9222. 800-848-9222. John, welcome to the other side of midnight. Welcome to the big network radio show with Walter Sterling. Hi.
5: Hi. And that Pontiac, okay, I was just had one like that back in the day, and I also had a Buick. Those cars weighed 3,500 pounds, okay, and they had a convertible had a double frame under it.
3: Oh, okay, I didn't know that.
5: Yeah, in my a lot of these convertibles back in the '50s and '60s had double frames under.
3: Why?
5: Them.
3: Why did they have a double frame?
5: Rolling over.
3: Uh-huh.
5: Kept them from rolling over. Cars would, you know, hit the gravel on the side of the... I saw it happen several times. It was a truck driver. You hit the shoulder of the road where the gravel was, and you couldn't control your car, and you were rolling over, you know?
3: Wow.
5: But I'm a Buick man myself, and I own 11 Buicks in my lifetime. And I'll tell you, these cars, they just held up one right after another. But back in the 50s and 60s, in the Detroit area, Michigan, and New York, cars were made to rust so that you would buy another one every 3 years.
3: 50,000.
5: And it was always the rocker panels that were rusting, and they looked terrible, you know.
3: But not as terrible as today's Buick.
5: No.
3: Today's Buick, every time I see a Buick logo on a car, I'm like, that's a Buick? That's no freaking Buick. That's a Kleenex box. It's an embarrassment. It's sad, Joel. It really is. John, I really wish we could have actual cars. Thank you for calling the other side of midnight. My phone number is 800-848-9222, 800-848-9222. We're on the air in Chicago on WGN.

0: endless frustration when I look at cars, vintage cars, and I'm not being nostalgic. I'm not being romantic. I have very little interest in the past. I have very little interest in going back. Anytime any idiot says things used to be better in the 50s and 60s, really ask a black guy. Let's ask a black guy if things used to be better in the 50s and 60s. What I'm saying is that why can't we make beautiful cars? We have the capability. We have the artistry. We even have better. We have amazing computer software to design stunning, thrilling cars. And what are we making? We're making these little stupid boxes that are uncomfortable and small. And if you're stuck in the back seat or the third row, that's nice if you're 5. But if you're 5'10", it's not nice. You're going to get nauseous. You're going to get sick to your stomach. They're terrible experiences in the rear of the car. No leg room, no head room, just horrible. Just horrible. When they made the 1968-69 Cadillac, the Cadillac Sedan DeVilles, when they were trying to figure out how much leg room there should be in the front seat, honest to God, they said, what would it take for Lyndon Johnson to be comfortable in this car? And that's how big those cars were made. They were made to be comfortable for Lyndon Johnson. Courtney, welcome to the other side of midnight. I got a phone number. It's 800-848-9222. Hi.
1: Hi, Walter. I wanted to clear up a couple of big conspiracies that have been addressed on your program over the last months. The first one is dealing with these wildfires, and I believe that it all stems from AI and their quest for data center land acquisition. And those drones that flew over the country were actually scout drones for these data centers that were looking for large, flat areas where they could easily move in and establish their community of data centers before someone else did. And so I think now what has happened is these giant landfills, which specialize in recycling plastic, are not recycling plastic. They are burying it, and then they cover it up with about 3 or 4 inches of clay dirt on top, and then they just let it go, and then they'll build houses on it in 20 years or whatever. But what has happened now in some of these areas, there's been deluge of rainstorms, and it's washed away the soil on top of these landfills, and now the drones have observed this, and they make a deal with the supervisor of the landfill to go up there and spray about 100 gallons of a flammable liquid, start it on fire, let it burn down to the ground, and now you have all you need to do is have a couple of bulldozers out there for a couple of minutes, and you've got a nice, large, flat area where a data center can easily, quickly construct their deadly AI places.
0: What do you think is generating the smoke?
1: I think it's the flammable liquid that they started on fire over these so-called recycled plastics that are not recycled. They've been stored there for years, and they need to get rid of them because they don't have room. So they can either have more landfill, or they can recycle their landfill, or they could make billions of dollars by just burning it down, and then the data centers can quickly move in and get their poison going.
0: Makes perfect sense. It's the best theory I've heard so far, because there's no way in hell that the smoke you and I are experiencing is a wood fire. Wood fires don't smell like that. They don't hang in the air like that. They're not yellow tan. They don't block out the sun. They're gray. They dissipate fast, and they smell sort of okay. This does not smell sort of okay. This is making people sick. It's making people blind. It's inexcusable. Courtney, I totally agree with you, and I thank you for the call. 800-848-9222, 800-848-9222. Now, you know what I have to do? I got to put on my damn glasses. There they are. Don't worry. I'm a real talk show host. No, I'm not like Greg Kelly, but close. Josh, welcome to the other side of midnight. Hi, Josh.
2: Hey, Walter. Great show.
0: Thank you. So
2: I don't remember these old cars so well. I'm a little bit younger. But my opinion is that cars got better in every way possible in the last 30 years, and I can explain why. So I've driven 1970s Cadillac. I've driven a 1960. And I don't see why people are so obsessed with them. They don't handle. They don't brake well. They suck gas. They're not safe. They're just not fun to drive. The only thing I will say, they're much bigger inside and much more like floaty, but they're not fun. The only thing I miss from old cars versus new cars is the throttle bodies today's days are controlled electronically, when back then it was a metal string going from the gas pedal to the throttle. So it was like, it felt like a real response, which a lot of early 2000 cars still had. But other than that, I don't see why people, I mean, cars didn't last past 50, 60,000 miles.
0: That's right.
2: Break down. So I think, can you imagine the amount of traffic we would have if we would still have the old cars now, which were not maneuverable fast, they were overheating, they took up a lot of space, and they actually make better use of space in cars these days for how big it is versus back in the day, especially electric cars, which I don't like electric cars, but I'm just saying. So I don't see why people, I understand the nostalgia to it, and it reminds you as from your childhood, like the same way I'm a 90s guy and I love 90s cars. I think it has a blend of old and new. But I'm saying it's a lot of it is nostalgia and stuff, but I just think that I do think cars, now the last few years, I do think cars feel like computers. They actually don't feel like you're driving a car. So I agree with that point. But if you go back to the early 2000s or maybe mid and late 90s, I think they're the best cars you can buy for speed, mileage, safety, gas.
0: Mostly what I miss is that the cars being made today, yes, they have better safety features. Yes, they have many pluses, but they're ugly as hell, and they're uncomfortable.
2: They do that for aerodynamics.
0: I don't. How? They're not aerodynamic. They're ugly little boxes.
2: Yes, but if you put it in a wind tunnel, you'll see that the wind.
0: Josh, I'm never going to drive in a wind tunnel.
2: Yes, but you need good gas mileage, and that's what's giving it good.
0: No, I don't.
2: Most people, that's why the Japanese cars were successful, because people didn't want to pay a lot for gas, and the American cars were sucking gas. That's how they made it big.
0: Yes, they made it big during the 1970s gas crisis, when it was true. At the time, American cars in the 70s, when you were driving, you could watch the speedometer, and you could watch the gas gauge. You could see the gas gauge moving, because they were getting 8-9 miles per the gallon. Yes, I agree with all that, but why not take the better technology and put it in a beautiful body? These are ugly cars, Josh, but I appreciate the call. Thank you so much for calling. 800-848-9222. Andrew, welcome to the other side of midnight. How does it feel? Which side of midnight are you on, Andrew, exactly? Which side are you on?
3: I'm actually not sure what side I'm on anymore.
0: Because I'm not sure if there are two sides. I didn't get the memo from Mr. Katsimatidis or from his beautiful wife as to which side of midnight I was on. It was never, in the employee manual, which is surprisingly thin. There's no information as to because there could be 20 sides to midnight. We don't know.
3: This is the first time I'm calling and the first time I'm actually listening, to be honest. So I want to thank you. I found this very engaging.
0: Thank you.
3: So here's the thing. Well, first of all, I just want to piggyback on one caller earlier who said a convertible has a double frame. So he's like partially right. But what that is if you have a cup of coffee, like a to-go cup, and you take the lid off and then the cup kind of just gets like floppy, that's why a convertible has a reinforced frame, because when you take the roof off, you lose the rigidity and the strength of the car. And so in order to like make up for that, they make the frame stronger so that you can have a top off the car and the car doesn't just like fold. So that's the first thing. The second thing is, I think it's just like a microcosm of the economy as far as cars. They're now throwaway items, just like say a cell phone. You spend several hundred or even $1,000 on a cell phone. I mean, a phone should last you quite a long time, right? But you just throw it out and it ends up in a landfill. And that's kind of what cars have become, unfortunately. And, you know, I believe back in the day, like a manufacturer would say, like, here's a car, we build it, and then this is what it costs. And now they say, here's the cost, here's the dollar amount that we want this car to come at, and now build the car and make it fall under that dollar amount. So it's like they have like a window that, or whatever you want to call it, like a ceiling that they can't go over. And now it's just a throwaway item, unfortunately. And I do agree with you. I don't think they're as pretty as they used to be, for sure. But then that other caller, I'm a 90s guy, too. I see his point as well. Cars are safer. They are, you know, but they're very much, they all look the same. They're, you know, you're right. They're boring. I would agree with that.
0: They used to have more interesting colors on the inside and the outside. All the colors today, especially inside, are muted. They didn't always have muted colors. They used to have bright reds and bright greens and bright blues. And when you got in that car, those colors had been put together for you. And there may not be another car quite the same. It was for you. And you look at the parking lots today, and it all looks like funeral directors are driving those cars. It's boring. And there's no reason for it. Sure, improve your little computer in the engine and make it a little more efficient. I don't care. I'd like to get in a car that makes me feel, wow.
3: You know, I think those cars are still available, but they are very, very expensive. Like, you can get a Porsche, and you can absolutely tailor it, and you can send them the color you want, and they will paint it that color, you know? And maybe some other very like exotic high-end cars, I think. But, you know, the masses, I mean, there's a Tesla dealership near my home, and you drive by, I think they only come in like three colors.
0: It's right.
3: White,
0: well,
3: the
0: Tesla is beautiful. The only reason I have any interest in a Tesla is because they're beautiful. I have no interest in an electric car. Who the hell needs all that trouble? But they are beautiful cars, and I give them a lot of credit for that. Andrew, I'm deeply and profoundly flattered that you've listened to this show for the very first time. I hope you'll ruin your life and listen to it again, and I thank you for the call. 800-848-9222, 800-848-9222. Are you enjoying this? Isn't this the way radio is supposed to be? It's the way radio is supposed to be in my brain. In my brain, in the map of my brain. What I have found about my wife is that she has a map in her brain about where things are supposed to go, how things are supposed to be answered, what we're supposed to be doing now, but she does not share that map. She does not share that map. She says, you know, why'd you put that there? Don't you know I want it here? No, I didn't get that map. Oh, well, why wouldn't you put it here? Okay, I'll do that from the future. Why wouldn't you know that? Because I don't have your brain. I have found that too many people in my life, but especially my wife, has a map in her brain that has never been revealed to the rest of us. It's sort of a 24-hour test of can we play whack-a-mole or can we play a battleship. You know the game Battleship, where you put out your battleships on a board and the other person can't see where they are, and then they spend the rest of the time trying to figure out where your battleship is, and then they bomb you. It's both like our relationship with the Iranian army and with my wife. Larry, welcome to the other side of midnight on the Red Apple Audio Networks. Larry, how's this going? How's this going for you tonight?
4: Well, I own a 1994 red Chevrolet Corvette.
0: Yes, very good.
4: Since I was 13 years old, I have wanted a Corvette. It took me over 60 years to get it.
0: Right.
4: And now I have it. And the other thing is, when I start that Corvette, I can hear that engine.
0: Right.
4: That engine comes to life. I start my Equinox, and it just kind of, yeah, it's there. I mean, you know, just like the cars of today. Yeah, they're there.
0: Yeah.
4: But there's no, I mean, it's, Walter, if you really want to drive a good car, drive a Corvette.
0: I totally agree. I'm not going to argue with you. Corvette is the dream car of every real American man.
4: It started back in 1953, and it's only gotten better.
0: Yes, and that's it. It's the only one there is. Every American company used to make great cars, and now they all make these hideous, boring, utilitarian craps. How many miles you got on the Corvette?
4: I have, well, right now it's got 85,000 miles.
0: That's new. It's like new.
4: And I bought it when it had, well, I've had it for 13 years now. And I enjoy driving it every summer.
0: Now, do you catch women with this car?
4: Well, I probably could, but my wife and my 5 children and 10 grandchildren may have something to say about that.
0: Yeah, they have no sense of humor about that.
4: No. They still, that's the other thing. When I sit in that Corvette, I am not 78 years old.
0: No. Now, do you let your wife drive it?
4: She's afraid to drive it. I've been trying to convince her on how to drive it. She says, no, you drive it.
0: Well, that's respect. Your wife respects you.
4: Yes, but I still wish she would learn how to drive it, because yesterday, we were on a long trip for about a two-hour drive, and that car is not, it's cramped. I will admit it. It's cramped in there. I'm 5'10", and it's cramped. But I managed to get us home and everything, but I really love driving that car.
0: I appreciate it, and I appreciate you sharing this story with us, because all American men envy that car. We all wanted that car. You're absolutely right. I'm glad that you got to a point in life, Larry, where you could buy the car, and I thank you for sharing that story. 800-848-9222, 800-848-9222. You and I are talking about the horror of American automobiles today, the inexcusable ugliness of American automobiles today. Father Jim Drucker, the former Navy chaplain, Desert Storm, Afghanistan, that man wants one car. He wants an American-made sedan. He will not buy a foreign-made car of any type. No thanks. But he spent weeks trying to get from Claiborne Motors in Kent, Ohio. He tried for weeks to get with them to find an American-made sedan. And they're a great car dealership. No way could they find him a American-made sedan. We're not aware of an American name made normal sedan. A Sedan DeVille, a Lincoln. No, they, no matter what manufacturer it is, they're all making the same car. That's the word. It's like a light AC station. It's like an adult contemporary station on FM. They're all the same. And it's those cars are all like light FM stations, all of them. Every one of those cars is a light FM. Gray, navy blue, white, don't offend, don't bother, muted colors, standard equipment, 23 miles to the gallon, claims to be 28. It's never 28. It's 23. No pep going up a hill. It goes back down the hill when you try to go up a hill. They're crap. It's such a disappointment. It really is. I want a real American sedan in bright, shiny colors. Maybe a white interior. Ooh, white and red. Stripes. Red carpet. Oh, no, we can't have that. Ooh, ooh. That's what happened when you turned over that decision to your wife. Love women. Love my daughters. Don't let them pick cars. And also, don't let them dress you. Gentlemen, if you're a businessman, do not let your wife pick your suit or your shirts or your ties. Women dress you for the bedroom, not the boardroom. Walter Sterling, The Other Side of Midnight, Red Apple Audio Networks.
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10: Midnight Misfits, Walter Sterling, The Other Side of Midnight.
0: Yeah, I don't care about this FIFA thing. I know it's a terrible thing to say, but I don't, and neither do you. We're football people. We are baseball people. We don't understand, and we didn't win, did we? Our president got up, and he accepted the trophy, which was very generous of him with his time. Yeah, oh, yeah, there's a trophy being handed out. I'll be right there, sure. Gordon, you're on the other side of midnight, 800-848-9222. Greetings. Hi.
11: Yeah, hi, Walter. Well, number one, I drive a Ram ProMaster that's orange. My former one was cherry red.
0: Yes.
11: I had to go to Culpeper Chrysler to get it, to cut each of them, because everybody sells the creepy white van.
0: Right.
11: Having said that, I've never been a mobile living room or a muscle car guy. Back in the 70s and 60s, I was more of the Bronco and the Suburban kind of guy. I wanted a Jeep, something like that, you know, something that was more manly, I'll leave it at that, than a mobile living room. By the way, I also like sports cars, too, so that was cool. But I got to tell you, the reason why you see all of this lookalike stuff is because of fleet economy. It takes the balls out of the product line, because everybody has to be the same. I can buy a BMW or an Audi, and it looks like a Hyundai. They look the same. And by the way, in all fairness to the minivan crowd, my wife had a second year Chrysler minivan. Okay, beautiful truck for a car for what it was for our family at the time. It was growing. Blah blah blah. However, today you get a Chrysler Pacifica. It is the same lozenge it's sort of like a minivan with its ass hanging out. It does not have anywhere near the capacity. And by the way, even in SUVs, because of the safety features, I have to tuck myself in to these cars. I mean, I'm a 290-pound, 6 foot, 2.5-inch guy. And it's not my gut that's the issue. It's the hip width between the B-pillar and the steering wheel. There's not enough space. I shred most of these gaskets after about 6 months. It's ridiculous.
0: I had a Pacifica, and the reason I bought the Pacifica was I was suckered by the vacuum. It was the year that they offered a vacuum cleaner built into the Pacifica. I go to the dealership. I like the Pacifica. I like Chryslers. And I go and I say, well, I really want the car because of the vacuum built into it. Silence. And I said, what's the matter? They said, well, you can have the vacuum or you can have a spare tire. What? They go in the same spot. What do you want, a spare tire or a vacuum? I never did get the Chrysler with the vacuum. I got it with a spare tire, and that was fun. No, that was it. I like them. I understand what you're saying. All of them are too narrow for real men. I totally appreciate that. But I just want a plain, huge sedan. Is that too much to ask?
11: Yeah, I mean, sedans are fine. My father drove a mobile living room, and God bless him. I mean, it didn't have the grippiness of a sports car. It didn't have the grippiness of an off-road vehicle. I prefer the latter or the former, but not the mobile living room. I'm okay with that. I mean, different people like that. The GTO crowd, the people who want Cadillacs, mazel tov. That's great, but it's not my thing.
0: I understand.
11: The bottom line is that the color is a serious issue. I searched the Eastern Seaboard when we lived up north, and I ended up in a Chrysler in Culpeper. They had two cherry red 2019s and cargo vans with windows. They were beautiful. The only reason why I replaced it is because I got rear-ended in New Jersey a couple of months ago. But now I have this nice orange, 2500. It's not the 3500 EXT, but it's fine. But it's orange. It makes a statement. Everybody knows.
0: Well, here's what you need to do.
11: It's a beautiful
0: thing. Here's what you need to do. I want to see a picture of that car. Will you take a picture of that car for me and send it to me?
11: Absolutely. I haven't tricked it out yet because I haven't had the time. But, I mean, I used it as a mobile office and a mobile lab and also a
0: What kind of mad? Meth lab? What do you mean a lab? What kind of meth lab?
11: No. Well, I'm a communications guy. So, I use it for ham radio, too,
0: Jesus. I didn't know you were a geek, too. Hey, but send it to me.
11: Oh, absolutely.
0: It's walter.sterling@wabcradio.com. And thank you for the call. Thank you very much for the update on your orange car. This is the sort of information that we need. Other shows, you know what they're worried about? They're worried about things you and I have nothing to do with, like Congress. Trouble with AOC. Ooh. Nobody cares. You know who cares? Talk show hosts talking to editorial page editors who are talking to Sunday morning hosts. And you know how many people that is? 18. That's it. There are 18 people in America that care about that. They're all talking to each other. And then they go, how come our audiences never grow? How does Walter get so many listeners? It isn't talent. I'm just talking about what you and I would talk about if we had lunch. Do you want to have lunch? I was thinking, it might be a good idea for you and I to have lunch. No, I'm not kidding. I'm trying to figure out a way to do it. Best phone call, stupidest joke, most outrageous conspiracy theory. I'm trying to figure out a way for us to have lunch. I will think of a way, but I'll tell you how it's going to go. We'll have lunch. We'll go someplace for lunch. I'll pay. But the minute you bore me, I'll just get up and leave. Yeah, I'll just stand up and leave. That will be the end of the lunch. That might be good. I had a friend, Larry Wax, brilliant talk show host. Seriously disturbed. Larry said, okay, you can win lunch with me, and you and I will go to lunch, but I won't speak. And that's what he did. He'd go to lunch with listeners, and he refused to speak. I thought it was a brilliant bit. I'm not so sure I would have thought that if I was the other guy, but I thought it was a good bit. What else do we got? I want to talk to you about stupid things I bought on TikTok. And about other morning shows. Walter Sterling, The Other Side of Midnight, Red Apple Audio Networks.
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15: ABC News, I'm Chuck Sievertson. A U.S. official confirms that U.S. fighter jets stationed in the United Kingdom and Germany are being sent to the Mideast. ABC's Allison Kosick.
16: F-16s from Germany and stealth F-35 fighters from Britain are being sent, along with aerial refueling capabilities. The State Department saying groups supportive of Iran could target Americans worldwide.
15: U.S. military saying it's ended a ninth night of air attacks against Iran, and that among the targets were Iranian military command centers, air defense, missile and drone launch sites, and communications networks. The U.S. military says the death of a service member in northern Iraq over the weekend was from a controlled detonation of a downed Iranian attack drone. Unidentified remains have been located as the military has searched for a missing service member in Jordan, where two others were killed in an Iranian strike on Friday. This is ABC News. Mounting pressure, ABC's Alex Prochet.
17: New York became the first state to halt construction of new large data centers, the governor imposing a one-year moratorium. In Granbury, Texas, just outside of Fort Worth, residents have filed petitions to recall their mayor and several city council members after the city annexed property for a new data center site. The debate now making its way to Washington. President Trump blasted the move by New York's governor, Trump touting one of the biggest driving forces in the future for jobs are data centers. Both the taxes and jobs amount to liquid gold.
15: While enthusiasm for AI might be high on Wall Street,
18: investors will be looking to see if AI-related shares recover after sinking Friday on fears of overvaluation and Chinese competition. Earnings season continues after hearing from banks last week. This week, the focus shifts to tech, industrial, and consumer giants like Tesla, Alphabet, Intel, IBM, General Motors, and Verizon.
15: ABC's Dave Packer. Chuck Sievertson, ABC News.
19: I'm Maria Aquino. Our top story, it has happened again. Another child has been shot. St. Louis police investigating the shooting of a 13-year-old now. The teen was in the car with his father when they drove around another vehicle. Words were exchanged between the drivers before the suspect fired shots. The father then returned fire. So far, no other information has been released. The cyclospora outbreak is different from other gastrointestinal illnesses. Dr. Jessica Shepherd is chief medical officer of HERS.
20: At the end of the day, this is where we look at risk. And so we know that there is risk with ingesting this type of lettuce. So that really is the decision that you need to make as an individual with good information. We have a lot of information.
19: The cyclospora illness, and there are more than 7,000 cases nationwide now, has been linked to lettuce from Taylor Farms. Today, they did another recall of their lettuce in 27 states. Initially, this was linked to some Taco Bells, not in Missouri or Illinois, though. However, the source now of the contamination seems to be in question, and tracking the parasite is challenging because of all the cuts to the CDC and FDA. Well, the U.S. House has passed making daylight saving time permanent, but it has to get through the Senate. Neurologist, sleep medicine specialist, and co-chair of the Coalition for Permanent Standard Time, Dr. Karen Johnson, says time changes are harmful.
21: It really comes down to the choice of which way to end it. And we think that ending it with permanent daylight savings time, which is what the Sunshine Protection Act is going for, would be more harmful to our health, to our mood, and worsen safety and productivity.
19: Johnson tells CNN, morning sun is very important for setting our body clocks or circadian rhythms, and this is what helps us to wake up and fall asleep. A majestic steam locomotive pulling into St. Louis Union Station. Big Boy was restored to celebrate the 150th anniversary of the Transcontinental Railroad's completion in 2019. But now, Big Boy is on a coast-to-coast tour celebrating America's 250th anniversary. Of the eight remaining Big Boys in existence, number 4014 is the only one still in operation and serving as Union Pacific's ambassador of the rails. The first of 25 Big Boys were delivered back in 1941. Now, if you missed him downtown, he departs from Union Station tomorrow morning at 9:30, heads west to Pacific, Missouri, and then on to Herman. From the Saliga Heating and Cooling Weather Desk, the heat advisory continues through Tuesday evening at 7 o'clock. Slight chance of early storms, 73 tonight, patchy smoke in the morning, and a high of 93 degrees with a heat index of 105. I'm Maria Aquino, KMOX News.
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0: 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Now, usually when they stray from the main line of products at any one of these big companies, it doesn't taste so good. It looks good, but it doesn't taste so good. The Hostess peanut butter cupcake is exactly what you would hope for. I can't speak to your internal monologue about what needs to be in these snack cakes, but it was excellent. It is as good a snack cake as you want. What'd I say? The Hostess peanut butter cupcake. I would urge you to try that. The other thing I noticed is, you know, Oreos, the people at Oreos, they're on drugs. They come out with bizarro world Oreo flavors. The popsicle you like right now, the red, white, and blue popsicles, right? They're red, white, and blue. They're popsicles that look like rocket ships. Oreo has a red, white, and blue popsicle cookie that tastes like those popsicles. It has a picture of that popsicle on the box. Looks like that. They also have many combinations of Reese's things, many combinations. But when I saw the red, white, and blue popsicle flavor today, Oreo, I'm like, they're doing a lot of stuff in those conference rooms there at Oreo. Jeff, welcome to the other side of midnight. Your phone number is 800-848-9222. Hi, Jeff.
1: Hello, Walter. I just caught on to your show a while back. I like it.
0: Thank you.
1: Just wanted to let you know.
0: Thank you, sir.
1: I do fall on the other side of midnight on my way to work, truck driver. But I wanted to talk to you about the Monte Carlo.
0: Yes, but what kind of truck?
1: Freight shaker, they call it, the Freightliners. You know, but it's a good truck for a newer truck. It's not without its problems, but Freightliner's done a lot of things, I think, for the regular truck driver delivering food and stuff.
0: What, does it have a sleeper? Is it a sleeper?
1: Yes, it's a sleeper.
0: How cool is it? Is it one of those with the flat screen TV and the you can cook in it, the whole thing?
1: You can load them up with whatever you want, yeah. But no, I personally think every truck should have a sleeper because we do a lot of hours, a lot of miles, and you get these drivers in day cabs and they don't have a place to rest. So.
0: Exactly. You know. Exactly. Well, Jeff, what's up? How can I help you?
1: I wanted to talk to you about the Monte Carlo, the car that has character. I caught on to it late, to GM Chevy, to Chevy, and I own a 2004. I just bought a 2006 Rocket Red from Arizona, and the car's got a great design, character. It's got a long front end, and you keep it clean. It looks nice, like the guy that called in with the Corvette. I can't get out of the Monte Carlo because I enjoy driving it so much.
0: Do they still make them this year? Do they make them?
1: No. They talk about them reissuing them and stuff like that, like Dodge did with the cars. But, no, there's no reissue. They stopped making them in 07, 2007. And that goes along with the early – that goes along with the mid-late 90s into the early 2000s. Those were the cars that had the interiors, the great interiors. You could even go back to the 80s, too, with that. But they've gotten cheaper with the interiors, the manufacturers. They focus more on safety. But the Monte Carlo's just got some great character. I just love the Monte Carlo, Chevy Monte Carlo. And I'd like to give a shout-out to Wayne Cherry, who's the designer of the 2000 to 2007 Monte Carlo.
0: Have you met him?
1: No, I would love to meet him and shake his hand and say thank you. He's retired from GM. But Wayne Cherry is his name.
0: Yeah, you want me to get him as a guest? You want me to try to get him as a guest?
1: Oh, that would be great.
0: What a great idea. That's a great idea for a guest. The tragedy.
1: He deserves it.
0: Yeah, I got it. The tragedy of American automobiles today is I can't buy a sedan made in America. How stupid is that? I cannot buy an American-made sedan. Thanks for the call, Jeff. I will get a hold of your friend. 800-848-9222, 800-848-9222. You and I are talking about the tragedy that there are no American-made sedans. And this came up because today I was behind a bright red, magnificent Bonneville convertible from the 60s. And I'm looking at this car. This was a piece of art. Every inch of this car flowed. Every piece went together. The colors were beautiful. The combination of chrome and not chrome was perfect. It was a convertible. The people inside that car were having a good time. Red and white interior. And that was a mid-priced car. That wasn't a big car. That wasn't a fancy car. It was no Cadillac. It was a Pontiac, a mid-priced Pontiac that you would kill for today. Huge, beautiful. I hate SUVs. No man has ever stood in front of an SUV and said, boy, I've got to have that. Man, you know, if I could get in that SUV, I'd have sexo all the time. And you know, we could do it in the back seat. If you did it in the back seat of an SUV, first, you'd have to put the third row down, and that still wouldn't do it, would it? No, you'd still break your neck, have cramps. You'd be running to the doctor because you busted your knee. There's no sexo in that cars. You looked at I saw that Bonneville today. You could have sex. Somebody else could have sex in the front seat. You wouldn't even know each other is there. It was incredible. We make ugly cars today. There's no reason for this. I don't care about the gas mileage. I don't care about the little computer things talking to me or that horrible Uconnect. God, is that awful. With new technology, it's an interesting thing about new technology. We assume that we don't know enough to make it work. We never think it's terrible tech because we're used to tech that works. What works? You turn on the radio, it turns on. You turn on the radio, you hear the station. It doesn't say streaming now. It doesn't say streaming now. You turn it on, and there's the radio. You turn it off, it's off. That's what we're used to with technology. Same thing with TV. Now you get in a car, and it's got Uconnect or any one of the other Bluetooth nonsense. 99% of the time, I don't care what it is, laptop, computer, Amazon remote. If it's Bluetooth, it doesn't work. And the Uconnect rarely works. And God help you if you've got two or three different phones in the car at the same time, all of them with the Bluetooth on, it's going to be random which one is going to connect. And then it'll be random which playlist it plays. That's not your fault. We all quickly say, oh, I didn't know how to work it. I don't understand how it works. No, it doesn't understand us. It doesn't work. None of the crap works.

0: What works? This works. The radio works. Turn it on. It works. Am I right, Dave, or not? Am I right?
1: You're absolutely right. You're absolutely right. Hey, I learned to drive in a 1967 MG, and by the way, I like what you said about Lyndon Johnson. You can be 6'4" and fit in a 1967 MG, okay? Because the footwell goes way forward. That's right. So you didn't have to have a land yacht to be comfortable. But here's the thing. It used to be there's a variety of different cars. You could have anything from a Nash Metropolitan to a 1956 Continental, hand built, and Ford lost $12,000 in today's equivalent money making every one of those 1956 custom Continentals. But here's the one thing I want to share with you. You know, a younger gentleman called a little bit ago, and he said the old cars weren't very good because the engines only went 60,000 miles. You get on gravel, they'd pull off the road, and they didn't handle very well. That's not the car. That's a thing called stabilizer bar. That's a thing called modern tires, radial tires. And it's a thing called motor oil. Today's motor oil is vastly superior to whatever they could pump out of the ground out of Oil City, Pennsylvania in the 1870s and try to put it in a car. Modern silicone-based motor oil is the secret to 200. I have an older Chrysler, 400,000 miles on the engine. Why? I change the oil regularly, and I change the rubber band they call the time. Okay? So don't blame the car, the older cars, for the bad oil, the bad tires, the bad brakes, all of which things we enthusiasts change when we enjoy our older cars. We put the modern disc brakes in. We put in stabilizer bars. Sometimes we put fuel injection in it. And we enjoy a classy car that has, to your point, some...
0: Dave, I appreciate this update on what I need to do with my car. You've made me feel very guilty now. I was happy just changing the oil every 3,000 miles. I thought I was doing good, but now I've got to deal with the rocker panel. I have to deal with the brakes. I appreciate what you're saying, Dave. I know you're right. I know you're right. Thank you very much for the call. It's like my dead father coming to me, telling me how to take care of that car. 800-848-9222, 800-848-9222. I buy a lot of stupid things on TikTok. I'm always in trouble with my current wife. Anytime I see anything working instantly, there are all these detergent tablets. You drop this in your toilet, instantly clean. You use this fluid on your 100-year-old furniture, it'll be interesting, instantly beautiful. This will clean the stove instantly. And I'm always suckered for it. And what do? I buy it, and then I find out that they added $80 more to it for not sure what. And then I have to spend half my life unsubscribing. It's surprising how much of my day I spend trying to remember my password. Do you ever spend any time trying to remember your password? And then I click forgot password, and that takes me down the rabbit hole of digital hell. Because it's never solved on one website, is it? It's never solved on one app. I have to go to Google. I have to go to my phone. Always multiple steps just to make a simple password change. And then by the time it gets to that, the 14-year-old has come in and said that she wants lunch. She is always the priority. The 14-year-old's lunch is always the priority. It pretty much just sets the priority for my day. Like if I were to say to them, I have to prepare my show. No, we're living here because I have a show. They would say, I need lunch. That's the challenge of daughters. The challenge of daughters is they are always the priority. And that if a father says no to the daughter, he's walking around in guilt the rest of the day. He's dressed in guilt the rest of the day. Good morning, morning men, morning television producers, morning hosts. Morning newsmen, morning news directors, welcome to the other side of midnight. We have a very large audience of media professionals going to work on their early shows, on their early shifts, because there's nothing else live, and they believe in their delusion that I have a pulse on the American public, that I feel for the American public in a way that traditional talk does not. And the reason for that is I do. I talk about the things you and I would talk about at lunch. Let me look at my list of things that we were going to get to tonight, and we just might get to some of them. Stupid things I buy at TikTok, my Aunt Bertha, deep sea fishing. We talked about deep sea fishing. The kids' puppet shows. Wait till we talk about that. I'll do that coming up in just seconds on the Red Apple Audio Network, The Other Side of Midnight.
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2: 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It's The Other Side of Midnight with Walter Sterling.

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0: can see that the poor girl already seems thoroughly in love with me. And what she lacks in rank, she certainly makes up for in fortune.
1: Terrifyingly, scientists estimate that almost 100% of gay people are homosexuals. Here's how you can spot them. Gay men tend to be weak and effeminate, whereas straight men tend to be muscular, macho, and have traditionally male professions. This is the archetypal straight man. It's important to give your child straight culture. For example, I found a film that contains many pretty ladies called Cabaret, and make my son watch it on repeat every day to ensure maximum straightness. Activists say there are no moral arguments against homosexuality, but in fact there are many, including, it makes me feel weird. Ugh. Do they have to be gay? It's kind of, the list goes on. There are now 300,000 homosexuals in the United States. That's the same as the homosexual population of every U.S. state combined. Are you as scared as me? I know I am.
2: I moved to Jersey and I discovered that everybody in this state has a guy. Everybody knows a guy. Everybody except me. Swear, you can mention any problem out loud here and somebody will say, oh, I got a guy for that. Tires? I got a guy. Plumbing? Yeah, I know a guy. Your car makes a weird noise. Your gutters are shot. You need a tree removed from your yard at 9 p.m. on a Sunday night. It's all good because somebody's cousin is already on his way. And it's never a company. It's never a business that you can Google and look at the reviews. It's just a guy. First name only. It's just Sal. Call Sal. Sal who? Doesn't matter. Just call him. He'll show up in an unmarked van, do incredible work, charge you $40 and a sandwich. Then you'll never see him again unless another problem.

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2: Used to buy Pontiacs, and I was laughing when you were talking about buying a vacuum with your caravan, because way back in 2003, I bought a Pontiac Aztec because it had a tent that you could put on the back.
3: Yes, a good reason.
2: I bought that hook, line, and sinker, you know, and then I figured out you got to take out the back seats to put down the mattress that you have to inflate, and then the tent was like a... what do they call those wagons they used to tow across the United States? The, you know, it was on a frame, and it would just, you'd put it up and the wind would blow it. A covered wagon. It was like a covered wagon.
3: It was like a covered wagon. And then one year, like 2002, 2000, the Pontiac minivan had a, had a table in it. You could turn around the seats in the back, and they faced a table. They had that for one whole year.
2: I missed that one. That was the Transport, Pontiac Transport, I think, because I had a Pontiac Transport. But, you know, DeLorean used to run the Pontiac division of General Motors, and that's when you had the GTOs, the Firebirds, and...
3: Yeah.
2: I mean, those were... I bought a number of Pontiacs before they decided to kill off the division. But
3: and the thing is, every name you said, GTO, Firebird, every car you said, the minute you said it, it sparked a dream in my head. It sparked, I could see it. I could feel it. You mentioned to me a minivan today, or a SUV today, the brand name of an SUV. I'm going to just go to sleep. It's tragic what's happened. You and I cannot buy a sedan made by an American company today, Steve. 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I buy a lot of stupid things on TikTok. I've had to review it with my wife today over the stupid things that I have bought. Like, what did you buy? I can't tell her half the things that I bought. 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Yes. 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I have an accessory navicular, just like you do, but I have flat feet. And all my life, I've had orthotics, usually custom orthotics, but pretty much any will do. I bought $8 orthotics. Different colors, all these different stupid, it looks like a total sucker insole. It's got magnets in it. Anytime there's magnets and copper involved, and you can buy it on TikTok, it's a scam. You know it's got to be a scam. But there I am buying it. They're the best insoles I've ever had, $8. I've paid up to $300 for those custom insoles. Then there are other things that didn't work out so well. A lot of cleansing products, a lot of cleaning products don't seem to be ideal. They seem to be less than what I imagined. And then, of course, the cat urine solutions. The many cat, I have now bought 4 cat urine solutions. None of them have worked. I'm on the air in Chicago on the great WGN radio. WGN.
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3: It's half past the hour, coast to coast. Walter Sterling with Bill on the other side of midnight. Bill, which side of midnight are you on exactly?
5: Well, I usually get up very early because I used to have migraine headaches, and I used to get up at like 1 o'clock in the morning, have breakfast, go out running at 3 o'clock in the morning. But what I'm actually calling about is the car I had in high school. Now, I bought this car. It was already worked and everything. I'm a very mechanical person. I was a mechanic at that point when I was 16. But anyway, it was a 427, 435 horse straight from the factory, 66 Chevy Impala Super Sport, blue with a black vinyl roof.

0: It was punched out 20 over, had 13-1 pistons, a high-rise cam, and a 1050 Holley 3-barrel that had 500 horsepower. Actually, had so much torque, it ripped the supports from the rear end out of the frame. It had to be re-welded before I bought it, and it turned to 10.5 in a quarter mile. Fast as hell for a 4,500-pound car.
1: You had a real car.
0: Yeah, it really was.
1: Aren't you ashamed?
0: And I could work on it also.
1: Yes, that's the other thing. You could work on it. You could actually put grease in the brakes. You should actually adjust the carburetor yourself. You didn't have to go. Oh, you couldn't go. You can't go to a guy today. You must go to the dealer, and you will then never leave with less than $1,000 bill. It's absolutely true. And don't you feel shame at the appearance of the cars that American manufacturers are making today? Don't you feel shame?
0: They all look pretty much the same.
1: Yes, ugly and small.
0: Yeah, yeah. But I know I own a 2020 Volkswagen Jetta GLI with a six-cylinder turbo, and I'm not kidding. It's a rocket ship. I can go up to 120 miles an hour in about the length of the on-ramps of the highways here in Maine.
1: In Maine. Now, listen, Bill, in Maine, can you go 120 miles an hour without getting stopped? Can you do that?
0: I did get a ticket once going 92 and it's 70 because I was working for Freedom Forever, the solar power company, as a carpenter, and I was given not enough time to go an hour's trip. I was given, like a half an hour or 35 minutes. And literally had to fly and got a ticket, but I paid it. It's done with, that happened when I first moved here.
1: I got it. Well, Bill, I appreciate the update. I hope they come up with better candidates for governor for you. And I thank you very much for the call at 800-848-9222, 800-848-9222. Well, it's about time, V. It's about time you called. Welcome to the show. Hi. V, hello, hi. On Long Island.
2: Okay.
1: It's like customer service. Sometimes you have to hold a minute. Welcome. You're on the air, V. Hi.
2: Hi. Hi. I was in the other room. I'm sorry.
1: No, that's all right. I'm glad you have two rooms.
2: I have 792 square feet. We have five cars. We always had cars. I have three trucks and a Mustang GT and an Italian car.
1: What do you do with these cars? It's a lot of cars.
2: Well, we've always had. We at least always needed a car because he doesn't like to, use cars if one breaks down. He compromises the immune system, so we can't really rent anything.
1: Right. And what have you called in about? What would you like to share tonight?
2: Oh, that the car should have cup holders and tissue holders and pocketbook holders. Because I have six sisters.
1: Right.
2: And if you stopped short, the pocketbook goes, the cups go. Why don't we have tissue holders? We have cards for how many years? Throw up bags in that should be, standard.
1: Yes, there should be holders for the pocketbooks. There should be holders for the tissues. There should be holders for your nail polish.
2: Correct. And you know what there should be? Bathrooms for men and for women, just in case. So you don't have to, you could go on the side of the road and go, urinal thing for a guy. Should be standard in the car.
1: There are, in Japan, some of the minivans come with optional bathrooms.
2: Right, because we go to Pennsylvania, a couple times a month. And sometimes the traffic is crazy coming out of the Bronx, or going from the George Washington or going up on the Bear Mountain. And there should be bathrooms if it's a woman's world. You always say it's that the woman makes the things. Those cars are all picked out by my husband. I didn't pick any of those cars out, the Mustang GT or any of the trucks.
1: That trip from on Route 80, you go on Route 80 from New York City to Pennsylvania?
2: Well, that's what I'm saying. We go all different ways depending on what the time,
1: Right. But you're right. That stretch from once you hit the Jersey border, practically till Pittsburgh, till State College, there are no bathrooms. You're absolutely right.
2: No, but you know what they should have? Just put the porta potties everywhere. I see women run. I see a porta potty on a construction site. I'll run and go and do it. But now I told my husband we're buying camping stuff. We've got camping bathrooms, one for him, for us, because, you know, we got to get in a certain time. You know, it's 180 miles from my
1: house. Yeah, I've been on that trip too many times. Thank you, V. Thanks very much for calling. The other side of midnight. It's a metaphysical question. What today? I'm walking where? In a Save-A-Lot. I'm in a Save-A-Lot looking at cupcakes, and I'm like, well, how many sides of midnight are there? We never discuss. It's called the other side of midnight, and we assume that the other side means day. But it could mean other things. There could be so many other things, Sandra. Welcome to the other side of midnight, but I don't know which side exactly. Sandra, hello.
3: Good morning. I was listening to you talk about cars as I was sleeping, and of course I woke up to give you my experience. My very first car was a Mustang with a V8 engine, and my father bought it for me. And he said he'd get me a car when I got a job. So I said, no, Dad, get me the car, and then when I see it doesn't run without gas, I'll get a job. He says, it doesn't work that way. So I got my first job at Alfred Dunhill of London. And I remember they said to run the engine because it was a very powerful engine. So I took my friend in the car with me, and we were driving upstate, and I'm running the engine really fast. So I get stopped, and the officer says, why were you going so fast? So I said, well, they told me you have to give them the engine a little exercise. So he says, you try telling that to the judge. So I got a ticket, and I remember that car, when I lived in Philadelphia, got stolen. I was getting off the train after work. You know, they had those trains that was so great. And it was snowing that night, and I was supposed to meet a client, and I'm walking around the lot there, and the car is gone. I kept looking and looking.
1: Well, it was Philadelphia. That was Philadelphia.
3: Right.
1: That's how Philadelphia greets you. They steal your car.
3: Unbelievable. I'll never forget that night.
1: No, Sandra, I believe you. But I do like Philadelphia. I'm sorry to hear this story, Sandra. Thank you for the call. 800-848-9222. This is the special time of year at the lake, the ocean, mountains, where you and I get to spend a week or two with our kids. And I'm going to share this that may be helpful. You and I are with our kids at this time of year in the summer. And they're outside, and they're running like crazy. And you've put suntan lotion on them. And they're running around in their Crocs and their shorts. And they're getting tan. And then when they sit down next to you at dinner, or on the sofa, they smell like suntan lotion, and they're relaxed, and you're relaxed, and you can listen to each other. Pay attention. Make mental screenshots. Remember every second. It's very easy to imagine that this goes on forever. It does not go on forever. This time with kids under the age of 18, 19, still living at home, this doesn't go on forever. This is the gift. Between toddler and now, this is the gift when we have conversations with these people we have made. It is easy in the hubbub with report cards and having to buy clothes and getting them driver lessons. We forget, I made this kid. My wife and I made this kid. We're the reason this beautiful creature is alive. And I see parents, and I'm not perfect, but I see parents wasting a lot of time with timeouts, and you have to eat this, and you've got to finish this, and you got to go to bed. You don't have to be that parent, and you do not want to be their friend. There's a difference between being, you got to eat this, and timeouts, and go to bed, and they're being their buddy. They don't want a buddy. They want someone who shows them where are the bumpers. It's bumper cars. Where are the parameters of the bumper cars? How far can I take my car before it slams? You need to teach them. I should only speak for myself. I need to teach my kids, well, this is how far you can go. And if you want to go any further, you need to have a chat with me. And they'll cross their arms. They'll pout. They will be annoyed. And I'll just look at them and go, oh, well, this is my job. You know, I got a job. You know, the person just called about the car. The dad who said, well, when you get a job, you can have a car. My kids were too smart for that. They said, well, the only way I can get a job is if I have a car. She's going, the only way I can have a job is if I have a car. I got her the car. And you know what? She applied for jobs. She got two in the same day. Really good jobs. She applied. She decided to roll over and apply for jobs. And she got two jobs. So my oldest is now a television producer of a morning show. And we're now going to have the same hours. It wasn't the sort of bonding I was expecting, but it's pretty interesting. We have the same hours, producer of a television show, and God bless her. She doesn't want to be in radio, and she doesn't want to be on the air. Avi, welcome to The Other Side of Midnight with Walter Sterling. Hi.
4: Hi, how are you? Good morning.
1: I'm excited to talk to you, as you can imagine.
4: Yeah, I'm very excited, honestly.
1: Yes.
4: I wanted to share one about the parenting thing. I'm a father of two and another on the way.
5: Good for you.
4: And I hate when my mother used to be like that. Go to bed, do this, do that. I vehemently disagree with that mindset, and my kids have full autonomy over my wife. Not so much me. They fear me a little bit too much in the best way possible. But I wanted to share additionally about my Chevy SS, my 2017 Chevy SS that has a small block turbo V8 that I fix and work on myself. It's one of my, it's like Chevy only produced it for, Chevrolet GM only produced it for a very few years. It pushes almost 850 horsepower.
1: And I think it's important.
4: That's the type of sedan they should be bringing back.
1: You're right. I think it's important for you to take a moment. The minute you said it, I'm like, oh, yes, yes, yes. Take a moment to explain the SS part. Explain the SS and how much more you paid for that SS.
4: Oh, I mean, my first car was a Chevy Malibu, and it's built on the same frame. The Chevy Malibu retails for brand new. I think it's around 28, 29 when they cut off production. The Chevy SS cost me about triple. It was about 90 grand. It comes, it's basically just a track car made street legal. It comes with performance tires and air cooled, intakes and a beefed up braking system with carbon ceramic brakes.
1: Yes.
4: Most underrated car. It looks the most, it's almost like, It looks almost like a Pontiac V6, one of those older Pontiacs.
1: What color was it?
4: It's black on black.
1: Yes.
4: I still drive it. I'm getting into the car in a few short minutes to go play some golf, and I'll be hitting the road with it.
1: I have to ask you this. My dad used to say he was going to play golf, and I said to him, okay,
4: yeah.
1: Dad, I know you're going to play golf. Do other golfers think you're a golfer? Avi, do other golfers think you're a golfer?
4: My wife certainly does, because she lets me go for 20, 25 hours a week to play golf, and she would be a little bit suspicious if I wasn't playing golf.
1: I think people
4: know me as a golfer.
1: I did not understand the appeal of golf until I got married, Avi, and I thank you for the call at 800-848-9222. Mark, welcome to The Other Side of Midnight. Hi.
6: Oh, how you doing, Walter? Thank you for being on the biggest all-night radio show in America. This is awesome.
1: It's the biggest all-night show in American radio. 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
7: The biggest all-night show in American radio.
1: There you go, just for you.
6: Right, thank you very much. Yeah, you talk about these cars and stuff. It brings back memories. Yeah, I used to be a tow truck driver back in the day. I used to get cars for like $50. You know what I mean? They could run forever. But then,
1: You repoed them? Is that what you were, a tow truck driver? Did you repo cars?
6: I was a junkyard, they call it back in the day. I don't know what they call it now. But yeah, it was a junkyard. People call up for these cars, you know, and they come there and they might need a spark plug or something. And, you know, I get them for $50 and I'm driving them all over town.
1: Right.
6: So it was pretty good venture. But yeah, I know what you're talking about, this Pontiacs and stuff. It's like a lot of them classic cars, I mean, I took to the junkyard, you know what I mean? I just smashed them and recycled them. It's like you had these cars today, you know, they'd be worth a lot of money. Because at one time I had this van, I bought it for like $100. I drove for like 3 years, and then I took it to the scrapyard, and I got $100 back for it. So, you know what I mean?
1: Yeah.
6: It was amazing.
1: Now, do you understand my pain about how ugly the cars are today, and you and I can't buy a sedan? We cannot buy an American-made sedan. Isn't that insane?
6: Right, they claim this wind tunnel. I always hear about the wind tunnel, but you still can't make a cool car, you know what I mean? It's amazing. Yeah, my daughter, she bought some kind of one of Broncos, some kind of like an old Bronco, but it's like $50,000, you know what I mean? It's like crazy. It's got a computer and all this
1: crap, I mean,
6: in there.
1: When I bought a 1962 Sedan DeVille for the hell of it. I bought a 1962 Sedan DeVille, and it had the factory invoice in the glove compartment, and it was loaded. It was loaded. You could not have gotten more factory installed accessories in a car than that had. It had the rear speaker thing. It had the factory air. It was factory. It was $5,500.
6: $5,500. When I pick up these junk cars, I search through the whole thing. I take out the back seat. I find change. And I say a lot of times you say the original invoice, oh, it's only $2,000.
1: Right.
6: You know what I mean?
1: Right. Well, you're a good listener. You're a good listener and a good friend. Thank you for the call. 800-848-9222. You and I were talking about this is the moment. This is a precious, special moment with our kids. Summer, lake, cabin, tent. Backyard, barbecue. Look at those kids. Look at that gift that you and I have. That is the gift. When you imagine that there's more we could have, I could have a bigger this, a bigger that, whatever. Not that. Bigger bank account, bigger house. We won the lotto. A friend of mine, a very spiritual friend of mine, said, Walter, you got to understand, we won the lottery. We have children, and those children, no matter how nasty they are, how much difficulty they may give you or not, they need us in equal amounts. As annoyed as you can be or as loving as you can be, those kids need us, and they need us to say, hey, this is right, this is good, this isn't good. Don't do stupid crap. I'll hear parents saying, well, you know, if you don't do this, you're not going to have dessert. Or you don't do this, you're not going to have dinner. I've heard that. All that does is deify food. It takes food from being food to being an emotional something. Well, you don't want to make food an emotional something. If you're dealing with a 9-year-old and you say, well, if you keep doing this, you're going to have a timeout. 9-year-olds have no concept of time. I'm in radio. I barely have a concept of time. Ask Matt. I barely have a concept of time. 9-year-olds have no concept of time. Don't be stupid. Don't say you're going to have a timeout. Take a look at them and say, hey, what else do you want to do? Where else? You want to go do something? Why don't you and I just get out of here? Let's get in the car and go for a ride and find something else to do. Because you're not going to have that many more chances to say to that kid, hey, come on, let's get in the car and go for a ride. Let's go see if such and such is open. I bet that ice cream place is open. You want to do that? Rather than, you want a timeout? Kid's miserable. The only reason a kid acts up is if they're miserable with whatever they're stuck doing with you in the house, bored. Bored. You want to say, what else can we do? What's the solution? If the kid doesn't want to go to school, if it's school avoidance, if they're avoiding school every day, they don't want to go. Well, there's a reason for that. And the reason is there's something there that they hate. And if you get them calm, and I did this with my youngest, if you get them calm and everybody gets quiet and you look at them and say, hey, tell me exactly what it is in school that you really don't like. one thing. It's usually one thing, but they're not going to volunteer it because they don't think it's big enough for you. They don't think it's a big enough problem to get your attention, but it is. But they have to know that you want to hear it. I'm Walter Sterling. This is The Other Side of Midnight from the Red Apple Audio Networks.
5: The Other Side of Midnight with Walter Sterling. This is Moving America. Here's Jake Novak.
8: Okay, now for a little auto sales hall of shame for the first half of 2026. These are the vehicles that are seeing the slowest sales according to the industry tracker Car Edge. The top slowpoke is the electric Toyota BZ Woodland. The top slowpoke is the Toyota BZ Woodland, with just 73 units sold in the last 45 days and more than 36 months of inventory sitting on dealer lots. A close second is the plug-in hybrid Nissan Rogue, with about 35 months worth of units on the lots. Rounding at the top five, or bottom five more accurately, are the Aston Martin DBX, the Bentley Continental GT, and the well-reviewed but still slow-selling Kia EV6, an embarrassing standout for the otherwise very hot Kia brand. But those companies' pain can be your gain. Now that you know which models are selling the slowest, you can probably drive a hard bargain. With Moving America, I'm Jake Novak.
5: This is Moving America.
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12: 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Top-tier voice talent, Robert Clotworthy. Can't happen without him, Charles Van Zandt. 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
1: I'm Walter Sterling, and you and I are talking about what you and I would talk about if we met for lunch. That's what I talk about. Talk about our day. David, are you ready to talk about your day? Welcome to the big show.
13: I am ready to talk about the day. Two quick things. First is, I miss that triangle in those older cars that actually brought real air into your automobile. You can't. I'm hanging a clipboard out the window to try and get real air. Do you remember the triangle window that you would turn?
1: The vent
13: in
1: windows.
13: The older cars? Yes,
1: the
13: sir.
1: Vent windows. That's yeah, it. The vent. And
13: the
1: real
13: windows.
1: Yeah, the big windows had them in the back. The big cars had them in the back and the front.
13: And the front, right. And my
1: right?
13: father used to teach people how to sell cars, and he taught, and I'm 65. He said, Dave, before you're out of this world, he says, you're not going to be able to ever own a car in this country. And he explained it. You can only lease them. And then when your lease is over, it only may be $50 a month, $60, $40, whatever. But the car dealerships or the manufacturers, they'll always own the vehicles. And I always tell people, please keep your key fob by your bed at night. If you don't have an alarm system in your home, if there's ever an emergency, you can hit that button if you live close enough, sleep close enough to your car. And it's going to make enough noise to chase people away. So, and I enjoy your show. I enjoy your show. So,
1: that
13: Monday to everybody.
1: Oh, you're a nice man, David. That is a really good tip. That is the first time I've ever heard that. And because I have daughters, I will make sure they keep that key fob next to them in bed. That makes perfect sense. It's like, duh, of course. David, you're absolutely right. What a great tip. Thank you very much for the call. I appreciate it. And I appreciate that you lied and said you liked the show. Very grateful, man. All right. I'm Walter Sterling. We were talking about kids and that this is the time of year when you're in a leisurely situation with our children. We take a mental screenshot that we can carry with us the rest of our lives. This is all very transitory. This is a fleeting moment. Just think about how many years you've been alive and how many years you plan to be alive, you hope to be alive, and then think about 3 or 4 years. That's the time you're going to get with your kids and your grandkids where it's almost an adult relationship, but not quite. They're still learning. They're still listening to you. You're still listening to them. There's a mutual joy there that I got these kids. You know, I've got these kids. I remembered that when I was a kid, and maybe when you were a kid, I used to get away with a lot of things that I thought were very important. I used to get behind the sofa, and I'd make puppet shows. When there was a gathering of the family, the aunts, the uncles, and they all had a few, and I'd say, come on, I wanted to show you a puppet show. And I actually would write out the script. I'd prep it. I'd have a prep sheet for the puppet show. I'd get behind the sofa. Remember this? In the TV room, you push out the sofa, you get behind it. All your almost drunk relatives would be around the sofa, and you make a show for them. And that would go pretty well, partly because they had wine. But the other reason is that, you know, they wanted to be polite. And I'm sure these were terrible shows. And then I'd say things like, well, this is an intermission. And they'd go, oh. And I'd say, well, no, there's more. And they'd go, how about if we see more next time? The next time we come over, we can see more. But we used to make shows for our relatives, and our relatives would sit and watch it. Well, now you're a relative, and you've got nieces and nephews that are looking and saying, hey, watch my show. And they'd make shows, they'd ballet, puppet shows. And it's our job to make screenshots, to remember that, and to thank them. Hey, that was a good time. I had fun with you. I'm Walter Sterling. I have an email. It's walter.sterling@wabcradio.com. And, oh, yeah. And the greatest gift that you and I can receive is a request for help. There's no greater gift. We have spectacular weather this week. It gives us an opportunity to sit there and breathe for a second. Just the greatest gift that you can give yourself is 10 seconds. 10 seconds to say, you know, 72 degrees, humidity's sort of low, and it's a gift that we've got. I'm Walter Sterling. This is The Other Side of Midnight from the Red Apple Audio Network.
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16: ABC News, I'm Chuck Sievertson. A ninth night of air attacks against Iran, says the U.S. military. Targeted Iranian military command centers, air defense and coastal surveillance sites, missile and drone launch sites, and more. A U.S. official confirms that U.S. fighter jets stationed in the United Kingdom and Germany are being sent to the Mideast, along with aerial refueling capabilities. There are 50,000 U.S. troops in the Mideast.
17: The U.S. military now singling out the Revolutionary Guard, which the U.S. says is responsible for targeting American troops. Iran striking back on U.S. bases in Kuwait, Jordan, and Bahrain. Videos circulating online appearing to show projectiles raining down on a U.S. base in Jordan.
16: ABC's Allison Kosick. A sailboat carrying 7 tons of humanitarian aid and donations from European groups has arrived at Havana's port. Among the donations, solar panels. This is ABC News. A 5.5 magnitude earthquake shook the Andes region of Peru, killing at least 6 people, injuring more than 30, displacing 300, say Peruvian officials. No word how many are missing. The use of rustic adobe materials in construction in that Andean area has contributed to the greater impact and damage, according to a local civil defense official. Total deaths from the two powerful earthquakes that shook Venezuela last month have risen to more than 5,000. Spain beat Argentina to win the 2026 World Cup 1-0 in extra time in East Rutherford, New Jersey. Reaction in Madrid. In the not-on-the-AI bandwagon-yet department.
18: Lots of companies implementing artificial intelligence in the workplace. One that's not Major League Baseball. The league is now restricting iPad use in dugouts to prevent AI from influencing decisions. The tablets otherwise have access to video and league-provided data.
16: ABC's Dave Packer. Chuck Sievertson, ABC News.
19: I'm Maria Aquina. Our top story, an 18-year-old pedestrian died after walking across Highway 40 and Route K in St. Charles County early this morning. Missouri Highway Patrol reports the young man was struck by a 34-year-old motorcyclist. The driver of that motorcycle survived with serious injuries. Illinois Senator Dick Durbin says the Trump administration has to do something to keep people safer when it comes to environmental issues. He cited the Canadian wildfires forcing people in Chicago to wear masks.
20: We are in a public health alert at this moment, the likes of which few have ever seen in their lifetime.
19: President Trump has said environmental policies should be balanced with national security and recently signed a proclamation granting relief from environmental regulations for some industries. Well, Democrats are calling the war in Iran a disaster, as Trump administration officials say the U.S. will continue its military operations against Iran. Over the weekend, 2 U.S. service members were killed and a third reported missing. On Sunday, Central Command reported remains of that third soldier may have been recovered. Missouri Congressman Wesley Bell tells News Nation there have to be checks and balances on President Trump.
21: We need Republicans on the other side of the aisle to not just do the will and bidding of the president, but serve as a check on the president, because that's the fundamentals of our democracy. With this administration, the lack of transparency has been their calling card.
19: On Sunday, CENTCOM reported another service member was killed, this time in northern Iraq, on Saturday during a controlled detonation of an unexpected ordnance from a downed Iranian drone. Bell says President Trump's unauthorized war needs to be stopped. Big Boy, the world's largest operating steam locomotive, chugged into St. Louis Saturday, and then today Union Station was one of the more than 50 whistle stops in 10 cities. It's part of a coast-to-coast celebration of America's 250th anniversary. There were many disappointed train enthusiasts, though, when Union Pacific closed the display at 1 o'clock due to the excessive heat. Now, if you missed Big Boy, he will be headed west tomorrow with his next stop at 11:30 in the morning in Pacific, and then he travels on to Herman, Missouri. From the Saliga Heating and Cooling Weather Desk, the heat advisory continues through Tuesday evening at 7 o'clock. For tonight, we have a chance for some early storms. Otherwise, a low of 73 degrees. And then tomorrow, those Canadian wildfires bring us patchy smoke in the morning. Very hot. A high of 93 degrees with a heat index around 103. Clear Monday night, lows of 78. Tuesday, another hot day. Sunshine and 96 degrees. And then finally, we start to see some relief on Wednesday. Sunny, cooler, with highs of 85. I'm Maria Aquina, KMOX News.
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0: This is America in the Morning from Westwood One. Good morning, I'm John Trout. It's Monday, July 20th, 2026. Here's what's coming up on America in the Morning.
2: Three U.S. service members are dead and a fourth is missing as the U.S. and Iran trade strikes again over the weekend. I'm John Stolness in Washington.
3: Ontario, Canada has 191 active wildfires.
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3: I'm Lisa Dwyer.
24: There's seemingly a front runner in the Democratic race to unseat Senator Susan Collins in Maine. I'm Clayton Neville.
25: Andrew and Tristan Tate were arrested Saturday in Miami after UK prosecutors brought further rape and other charges against them. I'm Julie Walker.
0: The latest from Wall Street and an update on the contaminated lettuce that led to the Cyclospora outbreak. A father and son arrested for kidnapping, and baby makes six for the vice president and second lady. All ahead on America in the Morning. It's 7 after. The U.S. military and Iran trade missile and drone strikes for a ninth straight night, with three U.S. service members killed and a fourth missing in the attacks, and concerns mount for continuing all-out conflict. John Stolness has the latest from Washington.
2: Two soldiers were killed on Friday when Iran fired missiles at soldiers stationed in Jordan. The New York Times reports the remains of a third person, believed to be a U.S. service member, was also recovered. And yesterday, another soldier was killed in northern Iraq during the disposal of an Iranian drone. That brings the total number of U.S. military personnel killed in the Iran war to 17. Speaking from Andrews Air Force Base yesterday, the president reacted to the news of the American deaths.
26: Well, we feel very badly, but, you know, those great people, those great patriots were out there fighting that Iran cannot have a nuclear weapon. Iran has been very, very badly damaged. They've lost everything almost militarily. They've got very little left. They've got some missiles. They've got some drones. They've got some manufacturing ability, not much.
2: In response, the president said they conducted a ninth straight night of strikes on targets inside Iran.
26: We control the strait. They don't control anything. So we'll see what happens. But we hit them very hard again tonight. And we did that in honor of the probably three, it's probably three as opposed to two, great patriots.
2: Defense Secretary Pete Hegseth said the death of the U.S. service members, quote, only stiffens our resolve. The Iranian Islamic Revolutionary Guards claim they disabled two oil tankers in the Strait of Hormuz because they used an unapproved route. Oil prices are back on the rise as a result. Energy Secretary Chris Wright on ABC's This Week says President Trump is doing what he needs to do and won't put a timetable on the end of hostilities.
27: President Trump wants to end it with a peaceful agreement with Iran, but it takes two parties to do that.
2: But even some Trump allies are asking questions, like Fox Business host Maria Bartiromo, who wondered yesterday how Iran has been able to strike U.S. targets and kill American troops.
28: I don't understand how it's possible that Iran has the capabilities to fight this way and continue to try to lash out at Gulf countries and U.S. military bases, because the U.S. has obliterated Iran's military, and the president continues to reiterate that.
2: The New York Times also reports the Pentagon is deploying more F-16, F-22, and F-35 jets to the Middle East in an apparent ramping up of hostilities between Iran and the U.S. John Stolness, Washington.
0: While there was some relief for places like New York City and Washington, D.C. from unhealthy air due to the smoke from Canadian wildfires Sunday, Washington State is now preparing for the combination of hotter weather and a smoky wildfire haze. Lisa Dwyer reports that Canada is bristling at criticism from President Trump over the wildfire management, and Ohio Senator Bernie Moreno, speaking on Fox News, says he'll introduce a bill to sanction Canada for the poor air quality.
1: It's being dumped onto primarily the Midwest. And when I hear politicians like Carney and Ford say that we should help when they could have avoided this problem, it's disgusting. We're going to put sanctions on them. That means holding their assets, making certain that they don't have visas. We're going to put tariffs, as President Trump talked about it, because we have to make certain that the people who are suffering get compensated. This is an abject, avoidable disaster.
3: As of Saturday morning, Ontario, Canada has 191 active wildfires, with 73 not under control. In response to the smoke moving across the U.S., President Donald Trump made a social media post blaming Canada for its forest management, threatening additional tariffs.

0: Premier of Ontario, Doug Ford, says at that post,
1: to make the comments they did through the administration unacceptable. Absolutely unacceptable. We're trying to get through this.
0: Ford says Canada has helped the U.S. with their wildfires and will do so again as a good neighbor.
1: They have a very short memory.
0: Ford also had a suggestion for President Trump.
1: I got an idea for President Trump. Why don't you get rid of the softwood lumber tariffs? Because 33% of the lumber that you use in your building, guess what? It comes from Canada.
0: I'm Lisa DeWire.
2: 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It's 12 after. The arrest of two popular internet influencers. When America in the Morning continues after these messages.

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5: America in the Morning continues with the Monday forecast. Here's AccuWeather.com meteorologist Matt Rendy.
6: A tropical depression in the eastern Gulf of America will continue to move northward, and AccuWeather hurricane experts are expecting it to organize enough to become Tropical Storm Bertha later today. It is going to shift westward along the southern shoreline and bring heavy rain and damaging winds from Florida into southeast Texas through the rest of the week. Outside of the rain from the tropical system, scattered storms will form over a good portion of the southeast into the Tennessee Valley with a few heavier storms toward North and South Carolina. Some of those will produce damaging winds and flooding downpours. In the central U.S., the Canadian wildfires will continue to produce smoke and haze through portions of the Great Lakes, southward to the Ohio Valley. Some rain and storms may help slow the fire for a time, and the associated cold front from that system will also produce a few strong to severe thunderstorms through parts of eastern Minnesota into eastern Iowa and continuing into Wisconsin, northern Illinois, and western Michigan. These storms have the potential for hail, damaging winds, and even a tornado. For the rest of the central U.S., from Nebraska into Kansas, Missouri, southward to Texas, there can be some scattered afternoon storms, but otherwise it will be hot with highs well into the upper 90s and widespread 100-degree readings. Showers and thunderstorms will form in the southwest from Arizona and New Mexico, northward to Colorado, into Utah and Nevada. These storms could lead to some flash flooding. Despite the storms, it will still be hot with highs in the 90s and 100s. In the northwest, there'll be some smoke and haze, which will expand into Washington, Idaho, and Montana. That's the weather across America. Tulsa, Oklahoma will have plenty of sun and a hot afternoon with a high of 102. Apalachicola, Florida will have tropical downpours and a high of 82. That's the nation's weather. I'm AccuWeather.com meteorologist Matt Rendy.
5: 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Former Maine Senate President Troy Jackson appears to be the frontrunner for Democrats in the race to unseat Republican Senator Susan Collins in the midterms. Correspondent Clayton Neville reports.
7: Democrat Graham Plattner won the nomination in the primaries, but later dropped out of the race amid controversy. Over the weekend, Maine delegates aligned with Troy Jackson, who won the majority of the 319 slots that were up for grabs on Saturday as the state's 16 counties kicked off 2 days of delegate selection for next weekend's nominating convention. The Graham Plattner ally has been hitting the campaign trail hard since Plattner dropped out.
8: Together, we can fix what's broken in Washington. We can pass Medicare for all. We can take on corporate power and the politicians in their pocket. We can take our country back. We can create the future Mainers and Americans deserve. I've been fighting this fight for 30 years, and I'm sure as hell not backing down now.
7: Jackson's a fifth-generation logger in Maine and a one-time conservative Republican who became a Democrat over two decades ago. He came in third place last month in Maine's Democratic gubernatorial primary. I'm Clayton Neville.
5: Social media influencers Andrew and Tristan Tate were arrested in Miami and are being held on charges, including rape. Correspondent Julie Walker reports the brothers are also facing extradition to the UK, where they also face rape charges.
9: Andrew and Tristan Tate were arrested Saturday in Miami after UK prosecutors brought further rape, assault, sex trafficking, and other charges against them. British authorities say the charges relate to four additional alleged victims, bringing the total to seven. The brothers deny wrongdoing. They're dual U.S.-British citizens known for their social media empire, promoting wealth, male dominance, and misogyny. They also face charges in Romania, where they moved in 2016. Britain tried to extradite them last year, but they left for the U.S. President Trump said he knew nothing about the case when asked if his administration pressured the Romanian government to release the Tates. I'm Julie Walker.
5: In sports, Spain wins the World Cup final, played in New Jersey, beating Argentina 1-0 with a goal in the 106th minute of extra time after both teams were scoreless in regulation play. It's 18 after. When we return, a look back at Friday's close on Wall Street and what might be expected in the week ahead when America in the Morning continues after these messages.
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0: It's 20 after. Welcome back. You're with America in the Morning. Wall Street's hoping to start the week today with losses in the technology sector and artificial intelligence in the rearview mirror. There are also big concerns for the energy markets as hostilities between the United States and Iran intensified, including the deaths of three U.S. service members following an Iranian missile and drone attack on Jordan. Seth Soutell has a recap of what impacted stocks on Wall Street heading into the weekend.
1: I'm Seth Soutell, and this is the AP Markets Report. A sell-off for AI winners got worse and pulled stock markets lower worldwide. The S&P 500 fell 1% Friday. The index closed out its first losing week in the last three, and only its third since March. The Dow lost 406 points. That's about 0.8%. The NASDAQ Composite sank 1.4%. NVIDIA was the heaviest weight on the market and fell 2.2%. The worries about whether AI stocks have shot too high dragged down Asian markets even more sharply. Oil prices jumped again on worries about the war with Iran. The yield on the 10-year treasury eased to 4.55%. Seth Soutell, New York.
0: In business news this Monday, the U.S. Food and Drug Administration says that a sample of shredded iceberg lettuce produced by a Taylor Farm subsidiary in Mexico that tested positive for cyclospora was a false alarm. Meantime, Taylor Farms expanded a voluntary recall of iceberg lettuce products sourced from central Mexico after health officials linked the company's product to the outbreak investigation. The recalled products were distributed to 27 states, including Texas, Florida, Pennsylvania, Illinois, and New Jersey. Dollar Tree reportedly plans to close dozens of stores nationwide this year while continuing to expand its overall footprint. The Chesapeake, Virginia-based company said it expects to close about 75 stores during fiscal 2026. It did not say which locations would shut their doors. At the same time, Dollar Tree plans to open roughly 400 new stores this year, meaning its total store count is expected to grow. Gunfire erupted on the streets of Tucson, Arizona early Sunday morning. Nine victims, all adults, were taken to area hospitals in critical condition with gunshot wounds to their extremities when a gunman opened fire in a busy entertainment district before police officers shot him and stopped the threat. The suspect, an adult male whose name was not released, was also taken to a hospital with life-threatening injuries. Witnesses told police that an argument between two groups of people broke out before the gunfire began. Arizona authorities are expected to release more details on the mass shooting later today. It's 24 after. A bundle of joy for the vice president and his wife when America in the Morning continues after these messages.
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1: Tricia Vance gave birth Sunday to her fourth child. Vice President J.D. Vance made the announcement on X, saying in a statement, "We are excited to announce our baby boy, Alec Neil Vance. Usha and the baby are happy and healthy, and our kids are overjoyed to meet their little brother." The new addition to the Vance family comes as the vice president and second lady are considering leasing a home in Middleburg, Virginia, separate from the vice president's residence at the Naval Observatory in Washington, D.C. In a historical note, Usha Vance becomes the first woman since the 1870s to give birth while her husband is vice president. On this date in 1976, the Viking spacecraft lands on Mars and begins taking soil samples. America in the Morning for Monday, July 20th, 2026 is produced by Jeff McKay. I'm John Trout. This is Westwood One.
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1: This is America in the Morning from Westwood One. Coming up this half hour,
2: the war between the United States and Iran becoming more deadly to include United States service members. I'm Clayton Neville.
3: The biggest risk from haze and smoke from distant wildfires can cause short-term and chronic health problems. I'm Donna Warder.
4: Can a U.S. mayor have a foreign leader arrested? I'm Katie Clark with details.
5: The DOJ files a first-ever petition to a secretive dormant court to weigh government requests to deport alien terrorists. I'm Julie Walker.
6: Starship set for another launch attempt tonight. I'm the new old tech guy, Chuck Palm.
7: Like the city of Troy, the box office fell to the might of the Odyssey. I'm Kevin Carr.
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1: America in the Morning continues with AccuWeather.com meteorologist Matt Rendy and a check of the national forecast.
20: A tropical depression has formed over the eastern Gulf of America, and AccuWeather hurricane experts are expecting it to organize enough to become Tropical Storm Bertha later today. It is then going to shift westward along the southern shoreline and expected to produce heavy rain and damaging winds from Florida to southeast Texas through the rest of the week. Outside of the rain from the tropical system, scattered thunderstorms will develop over a good portion of the southeast into the Tennessee Valley, with a few heavier storms toward North and South Carolina, some producing damaging winds and flooding downpours. Additional showers and thunderstorms will form over the southwest from Arizona and New Mexico, northward to Colorado, into Utah and Nevada. And these storms will have localized flash flooding, but despite the storms, it will still be hot with highs in the 90s and 100s. In the northwest, smoke and haze will develop from Oregon wildfires, which will expand into Washington, Idaho, and Montana. And then heading into the northeast and mid-Atlantic, the smoke has largely dissipated from last week. It'll be a nice day with sunshine and some clouds, lower humidity, and afternoon temperatures in the 70s and 80s. In the central U.S., the Canadian wildfires will continue to produce smoke and haze today through portions of the Great Lakes southward to the Ohio Valley. Some rain and storms may help slow the fire for a time, but the associated cold front from that storm will also cause a few strong to severe thunderstorms through parts of eastern Minnesota into eastern Iowa and continue continuing to Wisconsin, northern Illinois, and western Michigan. These storms do have the potential for hail, damaging winds, and even a tornado. The rest of the central U.S. from Kansas and Missouri southward to Texas will be hot, with highs up into the 100s. That's the nation's weather. I'm AccuWeather.com meteorologist Matt Rindy.
1: 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The U.S. attacks Iran over the weekend after Iranian attacks reportedly killed at least two U.S. service members in Jordan and another in Iraq. Correspondent Clayton Neville reports new waves of strikes by the U.S. against Iran and Iranian attacks against U.S. positions and nations in the region are fueling fears of the war once again escalating.
2: Fighting in the Middle East continues to intensify and becomes more deadly. Iran says that at least 50 people were killed in the latest rounds of attacks. In addition to the U.S. strikes on Iran, the Iranians launched new strikes on Jordan. Back at home, politicians are reacting to the two recent deaths of U.S. service members.
0: Condolences to the service members' families. And it's remarkable in many ways that we've not had more casualties. We literally have had hundreds of seriously wounded, but I think we're at 16 fatalities. I would argue, Margaret, this is what happens when you start a war of choice.
2: While speaking with CBS's Face the Nation, Virginia Democratic Senator Mark Warner criticized President Trump's decision to resume strikes.
0: If you go through what the administration finally said their goals were, regime change, well, the guys in charge now are worse than the prior crowd. Getting the enriched uranium.
21: Yep.
0: No progress on that. It'll take 15,000 troops on the ground. Nobody wants to do that. Nobody has been moving on that. We said we were going to degrade their ability to use missiles and drones. And then finally, the Strait of Hormuz, you know, gas is now back up to $4. And there is no plan on how we keep the strait open.
2: Kentucky Republican Congressman James Comer told Fox News that the U.S. strikes were justified after the two service members were killed.
22: We have to respond when we have a peace agreement that they break and you know, we have American lives that were lost. We have to respond. We have to respond swiftly and with full force.
2: Meanwhile, House Republicans are moving forward with a budget reconciliation bill that includes funding for the ongoing war. Tennessee Republican Senator Marsha Blackburn told Fox News Sunday Morning Futures she's confident that Republicans will stop another government shutdown.
23: We're going to keep the doors open and allow our military to actually enter into these contracting projects that are going to help.
2: The budget reconciliation bill has portions of the Save America Act in it. That includes grants encouraging states to adopt voter identification requirements. Democrats oppose to that part of the bill. I'm Clayton Neville.
1: Health experts say the biggest concerns from Canadian wildfires is something that's much harder to see. Correspondent Donna Warder reports risks to people include both short-term and long-term health problems.
3: Courtney Howard is chair of the Global Climate and Health Alliance.
24: Wildfire smoke is the toxic products of combustion of whatever burned. So really, if there were trees, it's products of tree combustion. If there were houses, it's products of that. And so really, it's a big, giant, toxic soup of particles and gases. Those particles are so small that they go all the way down into people's alveoli, and the teensy tiny ones can cross over into the bloodstream and lead to inflammatory cascades in people's blood. The range of health impacts goes all the way from surface level things, so itchy eyes, headaches, coughing, to usually a day or two later in the emergency department, we start to see asthma exacerbations, chronic obstructive pulmonary disease exacerbations, and even heart attacks and cardiac arrest.
3: Millions of people in the Great Lakes, Northeast, and Mid-Atlantic states have had to muddle through days of unhealthy air from wildfires in Minnesota and Canada. Experts say on those days, try to stay inside. If you have central air conditioning, that should clean the air in your home. Experts say make sure filters are replaced on schedule and provide the highest level of filtration your system can handle. Filters rated MERV 13 or higher, and close any vents that pull air from outside. Luke Montrose is an environmental toxicologist at Colorado State University.
25: You do have the power to educate yourself and protect yourself to a certain extent. You can look at the outdoor smoke forecast. And I would also recommend, if you have the ability, you know, jump online and look at these low cost air quality monitors. They're very accessible now. Have a plan to have masks, N95 masks in your home.
4: I'm Donna Water.
1: New York City Mayor Zohran Mamdani has called Benjamin Netanyahu a war criminal and openly spoke about arresting the Israeli prime minister if he comes to New York City. Katie Clark reports that questions remain as to if Mamdani has the legal authority to act, while the Trump administration has already rebuked the idea.
5: The annual United Nations General Assembly is scheduled for September in New York City. Leaders like Prime Minister of Israel Benjamin Netanyahu could be in New York for the event. He is facing charges by the International Criminal Court for alleged war crimes stemming from the October 7th, 2023 attacks. New York City Mayor Zohran Mamdani spoke to the New York Times about the possibility of arresting Netanyahu if he comes to New York in September.
6: Prime Minister Netanyahu belongs in The Hague. He's a war criminal who has been charged by the International Criminal Court. I've also said that I will follow the laws that we have here in New York City because I believe that there's an importance in following the law as a leader who presides over our city, and that's something that I plan to do.
5: Mamdani faces legal challenges regarding arresting Netanyahu, including violating federal laws. Pennsylvania Senator John Fetterman speaking on Fox News Channel's Maria Bartiromo show.
7: Such a tough guy to say that kind of thing. He has no way to do that. Of course, obviously, America's not even part of that corrupt court system. Sit down and focus on the problems that they have in New York.
5: The Israeli government rejects the charges and says they are politically motivated. It's not clear if Netanyahu will be present at the UN Assembly. I'm Katie Clark.
1: It's 17 till. Among the stories we're covering next, FBI changes policy on investigating ICE agents and new frontiers for SpaceX. America in the Morning continues after these messages.
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0: Welcome back. You're with America in the Morning. It's 15 till. There's a new concern along the Gulf Coast as a tropical depression has formed west of Tampa Bay. The National Weather Service reports that Tropical Depression 2 is expected to turn sharply westward by midweek, presenting a heightened threat to southeast Texas by Thursday or Friday. The system is forecast to strengthen into Tropical Storm Bertha, and while the timeline is still uncertain, the coastline from Tampa Bay and the Florida Panhandle all the way to southeast Texas could be impacted by tropical storm force winds, thunderstorms, and heavy rain. As much as 8 inches could fall in some areas. Shifting gears, the Department of Justice has activated a never-before-used court for deportations. Details from correspondent Julie Walker.
1: The DOJ files a first-ever petition to a secretive dormant court that's been around for 30 years to weigh government requests to deport so-called alien terrorists from the U.S. The Alien Terrorist Removal Court has never received a petition until this past Wednesday, when the Justice Department sent an application seeking the removal of an individual whose name is withheld. There was a hearing. Now the DOJ has until July 22nd to provide more information to the 5-judge court. If an application is granted, the court must hold a public hearing. The government has the burden to prove that the individual satisfies the definition of alien terrorist. I'm Julie Walker.
0: The FBI will no longer participate in investigations into cases involving alleged assaults on immigration agents. The New York Times is reporting that the federal law enforcement agency would instead be deferring such investigations to Homeland Security. HSI is an arm of Immigration and Customs Enforcement, both of which are overseen by the Department of Homeland Security, meaning the Immigration Enforcement Agency would effectively be investigating incidents involving its own agents. The shift comes after 2 fatal shootings by federal immigration officers occurring in the course of less than a week in Texas and Maine. Venice, known for its gondolas and scenic waterways, but not for demonstrations. However, protesters clashed with police in Italy over a U.S. ambassador's luxury yacht tour. Correspondent Ed Donahue reports.
2: President Trump's U.S. ambassador to Italy is facing protests during his luxury yacht diplomacy tour of the country. Ambassador and billionaire Tilman Fertitta's yacht is docked in Venice. The diplomacy tour is marking the 250th anniversary of American independence. Among the protesters in the city is Emmanuel Lepore. How would he describe his emotion?
3: Great. Be able to stay in the very lagoon of Venice. It's a shame.
2: Stella Faye says the yacht is a sign of arrogance. They are protesting what she calls a concentration of wealth and power advanced by the Trump administration.
4: Ranging from, you know, war everywhere in the world to ICE, like the huge political power that has that ICE has, still killing people to this day.
2: Ambassador Fertitta issued a short statement supporting the right to protest. I'm Ed Donahue.
0: SpaceX scrubbed its Starship rocket launch just 1 month after its record-setting stock debut, but it is planning a second try tonight. The new old tech guy, Chuck Palm, has the story.
5: Last week, SpaceX tried to launch Starship, the biggest rocket ever built. It's 407 feet tall, with 33 engines just on the booster. Once the countdown hit zero, the engines fired, but at least 4 of them refused to light. And that's an automatic abort. The rocket is still sitting on the pad in Texas, and the engines are being swapped out with a retry set for tonight. Here's why this story's different from SpaceX's usual test and explode routine. 1 month ago, SpaceX went public in the biggest IPO in history with $85 billion raised. And Musk handed regular investors up to 30% of those shares, way more than the usual 5 to 10%. So when a launch scrubs now, it's not just the engineers that are watching. The stock's down nearly 40% from its high. And there's a time crunch behind all this. NASA wants boots back on the moon by 2028 and told SpaceX last year it'll hand that job to Jeff Bezos' Blue Origin if Starship isn't ready first. Right now, Starship hasn't even reached stable orbit. Musk's habit of shooting 3 times and hitting only once may cost him the most high-profile launch since the 1960s. Bitcoin trading at $64,300 and Ethereum at $1,860. 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I'm Chuck Palm.
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6: The World Cup 2026 final on Sunday in New Jersey. Spain edged Argentina 1-0 on a goal by substitute Ferran Torres just seconds into the second extra time period. Argentine goalkeeper Emiliano Martinez made a finals record 11 saves, but his teammates never put even one shot on goal all afternoon. Spain dominated the individual awards. Rodri won the Golden Ball as top player. Goalie Unai Simón won the Golden Glove. And defender Pau Cubarsí edged out celebrated teammate Lamine Yamal as the best young player in the tournament. Spain extended its record unbeaten streak to 38 matches in all international competitions and becomes the first nation to hold both the men's and women's World Cup titles at the same time. France's Kylian Mbappe edged out Lionel Messi for the Golden Boot with 10 goals, becoming the first player ever to do that twice. He was the top scorer in France's second place finish in 2022. Golf's final major of 2026, the Open at Royal Birkdale in England, won by New Zealand's Ryan Fox. He birdied 18 to edge Cameron Young by one stroke. Fox was one of three players to tie the record for the lowest round in a major when he fired an 8-under-62 on Saturday. Baseball Sunday, the Red Sox romped over the Rays 6-1 for their 13th consecutive win. Color interim manager Chad Tracy pleasantly surprised.
7: It's hard to sweep a team in the big leagues, period. Once, you know, just the talent level, and you're going to run into somebody, a starter, you know, that's going to have a really good game. It's hard to do. So to do it four times is, yeah, I'll acknowledge it's been impressive.
6: Orioles completed their sweep of the Astros 5-2 and have now won seven straight. The Birds' next stop is Fenway Park. The Dodgers and the Yankees split a pair. L.A. took the day game 8-2. Yoshinobu Yamamoto went the distance on a four-hitter. New York won the nightcap 2-1 on an eighth-inning dinger from Jazz Chisholm Jr. White Sox whitewashed the Blue Jays. Sean Burke and the Law scattered four hits. William Contreras hit a three-run walk-off shot to give the Brewers the win over the Marlins. That's Monday Sports.
0: Thank you, Robert. Now 7 till. Switched at birth. That story when we return on America in the Morning after these messages.
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0: Welcome back. It's 5 till. You're with America in the Morning. All-out war at the weekend box office. Entertainment reporter Kevin Carr explains.
12: Christopher Nolan has conquered the box office again.
13: No one could stand between me and home, not even the gods.
12: The Odyssey, based on Homer's ancient Greek poem, handily won the weekend, grossing $124 million. This is the biggest opening weekend for an R-rated film ever, and only the third to crack the century benchmark for its opening this year, after Super Mario Galaxy and Toy Story 5.
13: I want you to choose me.
12: As the first feature film ever shot entirely on IMAX cameras, premium format prices were essential for bringing in such a high number.
14: Let's go save the world.
12: In second place was Disney's live-action remake of Moana with $19 million. A drop of 56% was a pretty strong hold for this troubled film, considering how crowded the family marketplace is.
14: You're welcome.
12: But even with legs through the rest of the summer, this expensive tentpole is expected to lose $100 million or more. Third place was a photo finish between two animated films, both making $14.8 million. Minions and Monsters eased 30% from last week, and the Pixar juggernaut Toy Story 5 did the same in its fifth week of release.
15: I don't know, Jesse. Toys are for play, but tech is
16: for everything.
12: Final rankings will be determined when exact numbers are revealed later on Monday.
17: I would give anything for us to be together again.
12: Finally, in a distant fifth place was the Splatterfest Evil Dead Burn with $5 million. I'm Kevin Carr.
0: He always felt like he just didn't really fit in. And that belief a man had since he was a young kid turned out to be something very real. Correspondent Lisa Dwyer reports on a man born at a North Dakota hospital finding out the unthinkable, that he and another baby were somehow separated from their biological parents and switched at birth on a cold January day in 1988.
18: Kyle Bylin is part of a lawsuit suing Unity Medical Center in Grafton, North Dakota for being switched at birth and sent home with the wrong family 38 years ago.
19: My bassinet had Kyle Bylin on it, right? But I was born 10 to 12 hours before Kyle Bylin as Jeremy Morrison. And then somehow overnight became Kyle Bylin.
18: Kyle uncovered the mix-up after taking an at-home test he chose randomly during a Christmas gift exchange. That led to his biological aunt on a genealogy platform.
19: She kind of concluded and said, basically, look, Kyle, I think the only way to explain this is that you were switched at birth and that I'm your biological aunt. And, you know, that was so mind-blowing. I wanted to, you know, potentially curl up in a ball.
18: The hospital is not disputing there was a switch, but says records and staff are hard to find after almost four decades. I'm Lisa Dwyer.
0: America in the Morning for Monday, July 20th, 2026 is produced by Jeff McKay. I'm John Trout. This is Westwood One.
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25: ABC News, I'm Sherry Preston. As many as three Americans killed over the weekend after Iran targeted a U.S. base in Jordan. Overnight, the U.S. and Iran exchanging attacks once again. ABC senior Pentagon reporter Louis Martinez with more on Tehran's continued military capabilities.
26: Iran just had so many of these weapons already built, stored, some of them in underground facilities. And so they are demonstrating that even if they have a small capability, now we don't know what that capability number is, but they still have it. And so, yes, they can still attack. attack, and they can have an impact if they have really good intelligence of where these U.S. bases are specifically.
25: Gas prices hitting an average of $4 a gallon once again. Social media influencers Andrew and Tristan Tate expected in a Miami courtroom today. The brothers facing new rape and sex trafficking charges in the U.K. Certainly wasn't the most exciting World Cup championship, but that didn't matter to Spain. They walked away with the trophy, beating Argentina. This is ABC News. Funeral services to be held today for Nolan Wells, the 18-year-old who died after taking a July 4th boat trip with friends in Mississippi. Investigators still trying to figure out exactly how he died. We're now hearing more from a Northern California kidnapping.
1: I have two biologists in my custody right now.
2: You're listening to the tense moments FBI special agents speak to two suspects who allegedly kidnapped U.S. Forest employees at gunpoint.
1: I'm requesting FBI investigators.
2: According to the U.S. Forest Service, two workers were conducting routine field operations when they were allegedly zip-tied and held at gunpoint inside a trailer. FBI's hostage rescue team, snipers, SWAT teams, and bomb units seen swarming the area. After 12 hours of negotiating, the two Forest Service workers were released.
25: That's ABC's Jacqueline Lee. There's a new tiny member of the Trump administration, Second Lady Usha Vance, giving birth to her fourth child, Vice President J.D. Vance, baby boy. I'm Sherry Preston, ABC News.
3: At 5:02, we have a mostly clear sky, 73 degrees downtown at the Arch. The air quality is unhealthy for sensitive groups. I'm Tom Ackerman.
4: And I'm Debbie Monterey. The St. Clair County coroner continues working toward identifying the child remains found in Stookey Township in the Metro East.
13: I spoke with St. Louis University Director of Forensic Science, Eric Hall, who says in a normal circumstance, there are a variety of ways to confirm the identity of a body. Hall says two means cover 99% of cases, a loved one IDing the victim visually or fingerprints.
14: So they would take fingerprints of the deceased and run them through the database to see if they match anybody who may be in there.
13: However, if the police theory holds true, these remains are related to a child who was kidnapped and killed 2 years ago, meaning decomposition would likely make it impossible to visually ID the victim, and a victim that young wouldn't have their fingerprints taken. This leaves IDing the child through DNA as their last option to see if it matches with the parents.
14: Right. If you had the mother and father, you could be pretty confident that if everything aligns, that is this their child.
13: The believed mother is alive, the father in police custody, held without bond, facing parental kidnapping charges. Sean Malone, KMOX News.
4: The St. Clair County coroner says he hopes to have the results of his autopsy as early as later this week. We'll hear more about this case at 5:22.
3: Respect Missouri voters are speaking out against Amendment 4. Co-founder Benjamin Singer says his organization is working to make politicians respect the will of the people and protect majority rule.
16: Singer says Amendment 4 was written by politicians and backed by special interests.
27: It would permanently rig the rules for citizen-led constitutional amendments because it would allow a small minority of voters statewide to block measures that are supported by a majority of Missouri voters. Essentially, we would be giving away our power and handing it to politicians and the special interests who control them.
16: This is not the first time the will of the voters have been overturned in Missouri, but Singer says if Amendment 4 passes, it will make it more difficult for citizens to pass any amendments to have a check on government because it changes the current requirement, which is majority rule. KMOX has reached out to proponents of Amendment 4, but we did not hear back. Maria Aquina, KMOX News.
4: Early voting starts tomorrow in Missouri, and Amendment 4 is on the August 4th primary ballot.
3: Now a follow-up on Schnucks' move to close one of its support facilities. KMOX's Michael Calhoun.
28: Now we know the breakdown of the 64 jobs that are being cut when Schnucks closes its Bridgeton warehouse in March. The WARN Act notice filed with the state is out. It shows 57 of those positions are warehouse workers represented by Teamsters Local 688. That is the same union that boycotted Schnucks stores for nearly 300 days in 2016 over layoffs at that same facility. The remaining positions include supervisors, engineers, and inventory clerks. All employees will receive severance. The closure of the warehouse is permanent and takes effect on March 28th of next year.
4: Residents in Manchester will get to weigh in on a controversial proposal to transform an historic schoolhouse.
5: SunTrip Automotive Group says it's working to preserve the 119-year-old building while adding a new auto repair facility, expanding parking, and putting in new amenities like a coffee bar and podcast studio. Neighbors argue the project doesn't belong in the city's federally recognized historic district, in part because it could increase traffic and change the neighborhood's look and feel. A public hearing is set for 7 p.m. tonight at the Manchester Justice Center and via teleconference. The proposal will still require approval of a special use permit before work can move forward. Ivy Lyons, KMOX News.
3: How are Missouri's newest teachers preparing to start strong this fall? The schools in the Show Me State still face teacher shortages, but leaders with Teach for America say many young educators are still eager to enter the classroom, looking for something beyond a paycheck.
6: For a lot of us, we haven't been in an elementary classroom since we were an elementary school student, and knowing how to tell a group of 38-year-olds how to line up and do that effectively and efficiently is absolutely a skill, and that is best taught by someone who does that all day, every day. And so the person that's teaching them how to do that is somebody that does that as their job every day.
3: That is Executive Director of Teach for America, Missouri's Julie Gronquist, speaking with MissouriNet.
4: Teach for America pairs teachers with more experienced mentors through summer training, helping to build those practical and classroom management skills they need before the first bell rings in August.
6: They want purpose in their work, and community matters a lot to them. They want to do meaningful work, and they want to do it together.
4: Gronquist also says competitive salaries can help retain great educators all across the state.
3: Average gas prices in the St. Louis region rose 13.2 cents per gallon in the last week. Prices today average 3.76, according to Gas Buddy. That's a little over 7 cents lower than a month ago, 75 cents higher than a year ago. Gas Buddy's head of petroleum analysis, Patrick DeHaan, says prices rose in early in every state last week, and the average national price per gallon is expected to hit $4 again within the next 48 hours.
4: Well, the number of people with the bug that causes explosive diarrhea apparently is rising in Missouri and other places. We'll get you the update coming up, and we'll take a look at the forecast as we start a brand new week. It's 5:08. 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
3: One accident out there right now, 270 northbound at Page. The right two lanes are closed due to an accident. Again, that's northbound 270 at Page. Among many things that I did in the city yesterday, I saw the big boy locomotive at Union Station. The world's largest steam locomotive.
4: I know. We were just talking about that in the newsroom, that I was thinking to myself, who would go see this giant train? And then apparently everybody I know went to go see the giant train.
3: So I had forgotten about it momentarily. I was driving in to do sports on a Sunday morning. I saw a line of cars getting off 40 onto Jefferson. And I'm like, what's going on? Is there something going on in Energizer Park? At Enterprise Center, I'm like, oh, the big boy. So after the show, I went over there just to see what's going on. I snuck a really nice parking spot, like right by Union Station. As you know, when someone's pulling out of a parallel parking.
4: You're like,
3: parking.
4: Sweet, mine.
3: Sweet. Let me parallel park in there. Walked over. I mean, it's cool. I mean, it's a massive train. Massive. But it draws a crowd
4: it
3: for sure.
4: It sure did.
3: And it was super, super hot. And today, Debbie Monterey, it is going to be hot and humid again.
4: Yes, it is. In fact, sun and clouds, hot and humid. We could see an afternoon thunderstorm, high of 95, and then a thunderstorm in the morning tomorrow, otherwise partly sunny, 93. It does cool off, though, after that. We're looking at 84 on Wednesday, 80 on Thursday, and by Friday could be 78 degrees as a high. Right now it's 73 and mostly clear downtown.
3: Also yesterday, went over to Anheuser-Busch for the watch party for the World Cup final. Spain beat Argentina, and I got to interview a couple of St. Louis City SC players at halftime. Great time over there. We'll give you the full details in sports at 5:15. It's 5:13.
4: Another child has been shot in St. Louis. City police investigating the shooting of a 13-year-old that happened Saturday night after 11. That teen was in a car with his father at Broadway and Walnut when they drove around another vehicle. Then words were exchanged between the drivers before the suspect fired multiple shots. Father returned fire and drove his son to the hospital, where the son was treated for non-life-threatening injuries. The father not hurt.
3: Cyclospora, a parasite that causes extreme diarrhea. It's been linked to lettuce from Taylor Farms, and over the weekend, Taylor expanded their recall.
19: The illness has been reported in at least 34 states. Dr. Kritika Kapali, Associate Professor of Department of Internal Medicine at UT Southwest Medical Center, tells ABC there is much concern with this outbreak.
20: We see cyclospora outbreaks almost every summer, but this one's different. It's much larger than most outbreaks. It's been detected in over 34 states. And most importantly, we still have not identified the contaminated food source. So we're unable to provide recommendations on how people may avoid getting sick.
19: We know some Taco Bell restaurants served contaminated iceberg lettuce, though not in Illinois or Missouri. But again, the exact source is just not known.
20: We're not sure all of the cases are related to this, and so we could be seeing multiple overlapping outbreaks. And so until we're able to get more information, it's really still unclear what's causing this.
19: Maria Aquino, KMOX News.
4: Oh, there it is. That's what we were talking about. Big boy. All right, big boy. The world's largest operating steam locomotive chugged into St. Louis on Saturday, and Sunday Union Station was one of more than 50 whistle stops in 10 cities. It's part of a coast-to-coast celebration of America's 250th anniversary. There were many disappointed train enthusiasts, though, when Union Pacific closed the display at 1 due to excessive heat.
3: Now, if you miss Big Boy, he is still in the area. Next stop at 11:30 this morning in Pacific, and then he travels on to Herman. I put a tweet out about Big Boy and got a lot of attention. That just continues to pull them in. There were huge crowds. And one person did comment, Mike Shannon would have liked to have seen this, Tom.
4: Yeah,
3: take a ride on that, Big Boy. It's 5:15. Mike Shannon would not like what happened to the Cardinals last night. They were up 7-0 and lost the game 8-7. Does that tell you the story enough? Well, we could go into the details if you'd like. The Cardinals were up 7-0 and lost this ball game. The bullpen, as you can imagine, which has been leaky, started to give this one away, and it happened mostly in the sixth inning.
1: First and third, nobody out. The pitch to him is grounded up the middle. That's a hit. Three straight hits for Arizona to start the sixth inning, and they are trying to get back in this ballgame. Marte drives in his 56th run. Del Castillo scores, and Waldschmidt makes it to third base. The three.
3: The computer decided not to play any audio, and probably a good thing, because the Cardinals lost the game 8-7. Again, they were up 7-0 and blew the game, and here's how it happened. In the sixth inning, the Cardinals dropped a number of runs, a number of opportunities, I should say, offensively as well. We shouldn't leave that out. They scored 5 runs in the third, 2 in the fifth, none in the sixth. Diamondbacks scored 3 in the sixth, 2 in the seventh, 2 in the eighth, tied the game. They won it in the ninth inning. Let's see if we can pull up the audio this time for that one, if it will allow.
1: What will he do here? 2-2. Here comes the pitch, and it's hit hard to right field. Backing up is Nootbaar, and it's over his head, and the winning run is going to score. Nootbaar couldn't make the play, and scoring from second is Barroza, and Arizona wins it 8-7.
3: So the pitchers who are the culprits here, Andre Pallante, who gave up 3 runs on 5 hits and 5 1/3, not as much, although he did pitch into the 6th and got the Cardinals in a little bit of trouble. Ryan Stanek pitched 2/3 and gave up a run. George Soriano gave up a run. Gordon Graceffo gave up a home run where he hung a pitch to Nolan Arenado, and he took it out to left. That tied the game. And then Luis Gastelum, who pitched a terrific 9th, came back in the 10th and gave up that run right there that the Cardinals saw across the plate, and the biggest comeback win in Diamondbacks history. Final score was 8-7. There would be no comeback for Argentina this time. Argentina made a habit of coming back in the final moments of World Cup games, but not this time. Spain dominated this game. Spain wins it 1-0 in extra time, absolutely dominant in terms of possession and shot attempts. Argentina had none. And in the opening moment of the second 15-minute period of extra time, it was Ferran Torres who pounced on a bouncing ball in the box. He used his left foot to bury a shot just under the crossbar and into the back end of that. And Spain wins the World Cup for the first time since 2010. Ryan Fox capped off an amazing week at the Open Championship. The 39-year-old from New Zealand made a 12-foot birdie putt on the final hole for a 68 to capture his first major championship. I'm Tom Ackerman on the home of the Cardinals, 104.1 FM, KMOX.
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14: 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And by the first ever Infiniti QX65. Now that the world's biggest sporting event has come to a close, it's time to look ahead to the next tournament in 4 years, where it'll be jointly hosted by Spain, Portugal, and Morocco, along with special matches to celebrate the tournament's centennial. One in Uruguay, home of the very first tournament, along with a match in Argentina and one in Paraguay. I'm Fernando Carlos.
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4: It is 5:21, and here we are starting a brand new week, and it looks like if you're tired of the heat and humidity, there's some relief on the way. Let's get all those happy details from our AccuWeather meteorologist, Heather Zehr. Good morning.
6: Hey, good morning. Yeah, no, not so much today. We are still going to be pretty hot today, but there is a front that will come through, and that's going to bring some nice changes for the end of the week. Here for today, though, we'll have sun and occasional clouds, and it's going to stay hot and humid. Our high will be 95, and we can't rule out an afternoon thunderstorm, though. I think a lot of places just stay rain-free. Tonight, we'll stay warm and very humid with a few clouds around and a low of 79. That front comes through tomorrow morning. It can have a thunderstorm with it. Then it's partly sunny and still hot. We'll have a high of 93, but we do cool down and turn less humid for Wednesday. With a mix of clouds and sun, our high will be 84, and the high will be closer to 80 with sun through high clouds on Thursday. Heading into Friday, we see the front trying to push back into the area with some rain and a thunderstorm, and that could keep us in the 70s. 74 right now in St. Peter's, 73 in Florissant, 77 downtown at the Arch. From the Saliga Heating and Cooling Weather Desk, I'm AccuWeather meteorologist Tethers Air on 104.1 FM KMOX.
3: Just a reminder of a crash, 270 northbound at Page. The right two lanes are closed there. That is expected to be an issue into the rush hour. The St. Clair County coroner continues to work on identifying the remains of the child found last week, believed to be related to a 2024 kidnapping.
13: I spoke with St. Louis University Director of Forensic Science, Eric Hall, who says in a normal circumstance, there are a variety of ways to confirm the identity of bodily remains. Hall says two means cover 99% of cases. First, fingerprint ID.
16: So they would take fingerprints of the deceased and run them through the database to see if they match anybody who may be in there.
13: The second, a family member recognizes the body.
16: So having the family come in and do a visual ID of the body.
13: However, in this case, the remains belong to a child. The St. Louis City Police believe the victim is a two-year-old who they think was kidnapped in mid-2024 and disposed in Stookey Township shortly thereafter. Hall says this complicates the typical methods.
16: Especially with the decomposition, probably both of those would be out.
13: One of the problems, the age of the victim.
16: If you have a young child, they're not going to have fingerprints in the system. I don't see really any reason why that would ever be the case.
13: The second issue, potentially 2 years of decomposition.
16: You have a decomposed body that basically eliminates a visual ID as well.
13: Hall says this means the St. Clair County coroner would likely need to go deeper into the quote-unquote forensics tool belt.
16: Most likely, what the investigator will be doing now is doing DNA analysis on the remains to see if they can get an ID that way.
13: However, Hall acknowledges with the victim believed to be only two, it is highly unlikely his DNA is in any database. So what happens then?
16: If there is relatives, if there's biological mothers, fathers around and able to provide DNA or even siblings, that could all provide linkages to back to the baby and show family identification.
13: Hall says if you have one parent, the child can still be identified.
16: If you only have one of the two, there will be a percentage given. And, you know, it might be, you know, 99.99%. Like, it is going to be a pretty significant number. It's not going to be like 50%.
13: If you have both, the test is rock solid.
16: If you had the mother and father, you know, you could be pretty confident that, if everything aligns, that it's their child.
13: The mother of the assumed victim is alive. The father is currently in police custody, held on parental kidnapping charges without bond.
16: So they're going to have free DNA from mom and dad. It's just a question of how good of DNA they get from those remains.
13: A very relevant question. The remains belong to a child who has potentially been decomposing for 2 years, found by police in a remote wooded area. But Hall says the technology of today gives him confidence.
16: I would expect them, you know, to be able to get a pretty good DNA profile in all likelihood.
13: Not long ago, Hall says this would have been a different story.
16: 20 years ago, we probably wouldn't have been able to get a DNA profile from this, or, you know, at least definitely 30 years ago, we probably wouldn't be able to. So the technology is great, and, you know, it allows us to get these things.
13: So how will the coroner obtain DNA off the remains to match it with the parents? In normal cases, bodily fluid is preferred.
16: Typically, when we're doing DNA on a body, we'd love to have blood, right? Some sort of fluid from the body.
13: Hall says bodily fluid may not be available in this case, which means the coroner will need to go another route depending on the extent of decomposition.
16: They could look at either organs, you know, deep muscle tissue, things like that. If none of those things are present and it's just skeletal remains, then you would look at the bones themselves.
13: Paul says extracting DNA from bone can be a bit more challenging and requires equipment not all labs have.
16: If they feel as though they have the proper technology to do the DNA extraction on safe bones, so some labs may be more comfortable with that.
13: If the local lab cannot, Hall says they will have to ship the bones to a more specialized crime lab. Hall says this could cause a delay in obtaining the results.
16: I may be out of state

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2: Coroner's office has told KMOX they hope to have the results of their autopsy as early as later this week. 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
3: It is 5:30, and right now we've got clear skies, 73 degrees in downtown St. Louis. I'm Debbie Monterey.
4: And I'm Tom Ackerman. Traffic-wise, we do have an accident. It is northbound 270 before Page. The right two lanes are closed there, and that is expected to remain an issue for a little over an hour from now, according to MoDOT. As for our weather, sun and some clouds, hot and humid today. An afternoon thunderstorm can't be ruled out. A high of 95, partly cloudy, warm, very humid tonight, low 79. Tomorrow, a thunderstorm in the morning, otherwise partly sunny, still hot, high of 93. Wednesday, not as hot, lowering humidity, mix of clouds and sunshine, and a high of 84. Currently, it's 74 downtown at the Arch.
3: An 18-year-old died after walking across Highway 40 and K in St. Charles County early Sunday morning. Missouri Highway Patrol reports the teen was struck by a 34-year-old motorcyclist. The driver of the motorcycle survived with serious injuries.
4: St. Louis homicide detectives are investigating the discovery of skeletal remains. Authorities reported Sunday night that police were called to the 5500 block of Genevieve on Friday afternoon around 1:30. The cause of death and gender is not known at this time.
3: Schnucks filing details with the state about its plans to close a distribution center. We get the details from KMOX's Michael Calhoun.
7: The WARN Act filing Schnucks submitted to Missouri's Workforce Department does put some job titles on Friday's announcement that the warehouse is closing. Of the 64 jobs being cut at the Bridgeton facility, 57 are warehouse workers and two are engineers. Those are represented by Teamsters Local 688. That is the same union that waged a nearly 300-day boycott against Schnucks a decade ago over layoffs at that that same building. One manager, one supervisor, one receiving clerk, and two inventory clerks round out the cuts. The facility closes March 28th, 2027, and the grocer says that everybody affected will get severance.
4: Bob's Discount Furniture opened its fourth St. Louis area location over the weekend in South County. The Connecticut-based company cut the ribbon on its new 30,000-square-foot store on South Lindbergh in the big box.

0: 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Bob's first opened here in 2017 with locations in Manchester and St. Anne. There's also a St. Peter's location. Nationwide, there are more than 200 stores.
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4: It's the middle of the summer driving season when America burns through millions of barrels of gasoline each day. And now we will be paying more for every fill-up. According to AAA, the price at the pump has climbed back above the $4 a gallon mark nationally as the conflict in the Middle East escalates. Gasoline prices have been a consistent pain point for consumers. Checking on the market, stocks are starting the week with gains, with the Nasdaq set to break a three-day losing streak. S&P futures are rising 17 points, Dow futures gaining 80. On Friday, a sell-off in chipmaker sent the S&P 500 tumbling more than 1%. The Dow dropped 407 points. And shares of SpaceX tumbled on Friday, erasing more than $1 trillion in market value from its all-time high. Elon Musk's rocket and artificial intelligence company initially rallied after the largest initial public offering in history, but has since lost ground and is trading below its IPO price. Courtney Donahoe, Bloomberg Radio.
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1: It is 5:39. Madison County voters will be asked if Illinois should require government-issued IDs to vote.
17: Supporters say the measure would not change state law, but simply allow voters to express their opinions on the matter. Opponents argue Illinois has strong election safeguards, comparing the measure to the SAVE Act and arguing any such measure could create barriers for some voters. County board members approved placing the advisory question on November's ballot after nearly an hour of public debate Wednesday. The board also approved advisory questions about whether the state should restore local zoning authority for commercial solar developments and a comprehensive property tax reform measure. Ivy Lyons, KMOX News.
0: 5:40, let's say hello to Roger Brand, Overhead Door Company of St. Louis Traffic Center.
18: Good morning, Tom, Debbie, everybody. It's a good Monday morning for pretty much everyone, except for the crash you mentioned earlier, Tom. It's a serious injury crash, and they have the right lanes closed. It's northbound 270 just past the Page 364 exit, so it's between there and the overpass. The right lane shut down. They're doing accident reconstruction work, so they may be out there for a little while. It was a vehicle that got wedged under it's some sort of a commercial vehicle. I couldn't tell if it was a trash truck or some larger box truck, but anyway, the work is ongoing there. There's just a little bit of a slowdown right now, northbound 270 in the area, but of course, as we get closer into the heart of the rush hour, the longer that stays out there, the bigger impact it's going to have. But right now, there's just a little slowdown north 270 as you approach Page. And again, it's past the exits. You can get off to get onto Page or get onto 364. It's just between there and the overpass. Other than that, the rest of the area, interstates look great. Even in the construction zones, there are no delays right now. Next update at 550 from the Overhead Door Company of St. Louis Traffic.
19: AccuWeather. It's going to be sunny, hot, and humid today, but we can't rule out an afternoon thunderstorm. High 95. Warm and very humid tonight. Low 79. Then a morning thunderstorm followed by some sun tomorrow. High 93. The humidity comes down. So does the temperature on Wednesday. Some sun. High 84. From the Saliga Heating and Cooling Weather Desk, I'm AccuWeather meteorologist Heather Zayer on 104.1 FM KMOX.
1: It is mostly clear right now and 73 degrees.
0: The U.S. and Iran exchanged attacks for a ninth consecutive night since a temporary ceasefire fell apart. No word on where talks are now. ABC's Hannah Batah with the latest.
20: A U.S. official confirms F-16s from Germany and F-35 fighters based in Britain are being sent to the region, joining some 50,000 U.S. troops already there. Iran not shying away from escalation, striking at U.S. bases and infrastructure in Kuwait, Jordan, and Bahrain, including a desalination plant, part of a system that supplies roughly 90% of Kuwait's drinking water.
3: A new warning for Americans overseas. We get that from ABC's Allison Kosick.
21: With tensions escalating in the Middle East, Americans overseas are being advised to exercise increased caution. The State Department saying groups supportive of Iran could target Americans worldwide.
0: Also in the news this morning, speaking to reporters at Joint Base Andrews Sunday night, President Trump doubled down on his threat to impose tariffs on Canada over wildfire smoke.
22: I have a good relationship with Mark Carney, but, you know, we got to stop the fires up there. If we can help them, we'll help them. But maybe they should pay us some damages or something, or we should do some tariffs.
0: President Trump returned to Washington after attending the World Cup final in New Jersey.
3: The Trump administration denying a report in the New York Times that says federal agents have been told that the FBI will no longer investigate confrontations involving immigration agents. ABC's Karen Hua.
23: The Times reports agents were notified such cases would be instead handled by an agency called Homeland Security Investigations, which is an arm of Immigration and Customs Enforcement, or ICE. This effectively leaves the agency to investigate itself. The FBI and Homeland Security deny there's been a policy change, saying this is false, adding the FBI will continue to investigate in accordance with agency policy.
0: Who are the worst drivers on our roads? If you said men, you're right.
24: According to the Insurance Institute for Highway Safety, men drive more miles on average than women and are more likely to engage in risky driving behaviors such as speeding and impaired driving. And a new study by LendingTree found men behind the wheel in nearly 80% of fatal crashes linked to aggressive and careless driving.
25: There's a wide range of things that fall under aggressive driving, and these are terms that law enforcement and people who investigate fatal crashes use. But essentially, aggressive means, driving irresponsibly, overly fast, or with intent, with disregard for the safety of others, I believe is the way it's often phrased.
24: That's insurance analyst Rob Bott of LendingTree. California ranked second, tied with Maine among the states with the lowest share of fatal crashes involving aggressive or careless driving. Arkansas had the highest share of fatal crashes involving unsafe driving behaviors.
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27: This is Ricky Horton with your Redbird Recap. Last night it was a tough one for the Cardinals as the Diamondbacks gave the Cardinals their best comeback victory in the history of the organization. The Redbirds had a 7-0 lead, but the Diamondbacks really just stormed back and scored 8 runs in the 6th inning on, including an inside-the-park home run by Geraldo Perdomo and a 2-run homer by Nolan Arenado, former Cardinal who hit one in the 8th inning to tie the game. They ended up beating Luis Gastelum in extra innings en route to an 8-7 victory over the Cardinals. And the Diamondbacks won the series, and they are now 4-2 against the Cardinals in 2026. They have one more game together during the homestand. So the Cardinals drop it in Arizona. Tonight it'll be Kyle Leahy against Jose Soriano, and we hope you'll join us on the Cardinals Radio Network. This has been Ricky Horton with the Redbird Recap.
0: Ollie Marmol, Cardinals manager with Chip Carey.
28: Deserve to win that game in any way, to be quite honest with you. We did a nice job early of getting ahead, but the way that one unfolded, there's I'll tell you one thing, there's a lot of learning opportunities in that one. It stings, it sucks. No one's more mad than me, but at the end of the day, we gave that one away. There's no reason to win it.
29: You guys have done a great job all year of compartmentalizing wins and losses. What do you say after this one to a group that's done that all year?
28: Yeah, it's super easy. We already talked about it, and you'll see in about 5 minutes that they'll move on to the next thing. Dwell on it for the time being. Take what you need out of it. Before you guys were let in here, they're already talking about some of the things that we felt like we gave away. So their ability to recap quickly and move on to the next thing is, at this point, part of our identity. We haven't done that very often. That game hasn't showed up this year where you just have a lead like that and you give it up. We didn't deserve to win it.
29: And that's one of the great things, I guess, about baseball is there is another game to turn this around tomorrow.
28: Yeah, but like I said, you do have to take certain things from it. You don't just brush it off and keep moving. You have to learn from it, and then you move on.
29: Ollie, thank you.
0: A win for Spain in the World Cup, 1-0 over Argentina. And Spain's World Cup winning team is due to return on Monday afternoon. The 11-man squad will be greeted by the Spanish Royal Palace and Prime Minister Pedro Sanchez before a parade through central Madrid. Throngs of fans are expected to greet them as the team travels, as Spain secured the trophy by defeating Argentina in New Jersey. In East Rutherford at MetLife Stadium. This is the second title win for Spain following their 2010 victory in South Africa. Celebrations erupted in Madrid with thousands of supporters filling the streets. The festivities were dampened by the death of a 13-year-old during celebrations. Now we turn our attention to golf.
5: For the second time in a golf major this year, a lesser-known player found birdie magic on the closing nine and collected his first major win. 39-year-old New Zealander Ryan Fox used the same script Aaron Rye used to win the PGA Championship in May to become the Open champion at Royal Birkdale. Fox birdied four of his last six holes, one-putted seven of his last eight greens, and rallied from three back to secure the win. He followed up his 62 on Saturday with a 2-under 68 to finish 10-under, one ahead of Cameron Young. Young had posted at 9-under 2 hours before Fox stood over his closing birdie opportunity at 18. Sam Burns was solo third at minus eight. Scottie Scheffler, who needed to pass 18 players on Sunday to win the championship, could only get by 15 and tied Tommy Fleetwood at 7-under. Reporting on the Open, Dan Ritten for KMOX Radio Sports.
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1: 5:51, time to check in with Roger Brand in the Overhead Door Company of St. Louis Traffic Center.
18: Well, we're still working with a trouble spot, Debbie, on northbound 270 at page 364. This traffic reports the service of Scott Credit Union. It's a car that went under, I can see it better now, ended up underneath the rear end of a dump truck. So it's a serious crash. They have an investigation ongoing, and the right lane remains shut down there. It's just past the page 364 exit, so you can still get off and get into Westport or head out to St. Charles County. But there is a little bit of a backup through there now, just a little bit of a slowdown, really. It's not that bad because, again, we don't have a lot of volume out there yet. But I heard them requesting an investigator, I guess, to determine if the dump truck's safe to drive. And it sounds like that investigator is a ways away, so they may be out there for a while longer, so just be prepared. But that's the only issue we have on the interstates for you so far this morning. Otherwise, on both sides of the river, traffic continues to roll, even in the work zones. Next update at 5:58 from the Overhead Door Company of St. Louis Traffic.
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0: Hefty. Afternoon thunderstorm, high 95. Cloudy, warm, and humid tonight, low 79. Tomorrow, another hot one with a chance of a thunderstorm in the morning, a high 93. Currently, it's 73 downtown.
1: The news continues at 5:52. There's been more than a week of daily U.S. strikes on Iran since a ceasefire deal fell apart. Trump administration officials saying the mission will go on until President Trump achieves his war goals. ABC News Chief Global Affairs Correspondent Martha Raddatz.
3: Sources telling the New York Times F-16s from Germany and stealth F-35 fighters from Britain are being sent, along with aerial refueling capability. The now nearly 5 months long conflict bringing traffic through the critical Strait of Hormuz to a standstill. The price of oil now rising, along with the pain at the pump, with a gallon of gas approaching $4.
0: A new death from Legionnaire's disease in New York City. ABC's Lucy Yang.
4: The deadly outbreak of Legionnaire's claims two more lives, bringing the total number of deaths to three, all on the Upper East Side. One of the victims, an 88-year-old Air Force veteran who was married for 50 years. We're told his wife found him feverish by an open window back on July 2nd. Despite 2 weeks in the ICU, he died on Friday. A total of 74 patients have been diagnosed with Legionella since this cluster was first reported. Eight of them remain hospitalized.
0: Despite the uptick in the death toll, the New York City health officials there say Sunday the spread of Legionnaire's disease in the city appears contained.
1: New audio of FBI agents speaking to the father and son suspects in the Forest Service kidnapping case in Northern California on Friday. ABC's Jacqueline Lynn has details.
15: I have two biologists in my custody right now.
16: You're listening to the tense moments FBI special agents speak to two suspects who allegedly kidnapped U.S. Forest employees at gunpoint.
15: I'm requesting FBI investigators.
16: According to the U.S. Forest Service, two workers were conducting routine field operations when they were allegedly zip-tied and held at gunpoint inside a trailer. FBI's hostage rescue team, snipers, SWAT teams, and bomb units seen swarming the area. After 12 hours of negotiating, the two Forest Service workers were released.
0: A chaotic scene in downtown Tucson in the city's entertainment district. A police spokesman says several people were injured in a shooting, including a fleeing suspect early Sunday. Officer Frank Magus says body cam footage will aid investigators.
17: The number that I have at this moment is that there are 9 victims who were struck and 1 suspect who was struck by gunfire, 10 in total.
0: According to sources who spoke to ABC News, it was a conflict between two groups and not an active shooter situation.
1: Andrew and Tristan Tate, known online as the Tate brothers, were arrested Saturday night in Miami. British prosecutors brought new charges of rape and sex trafficking against the controversial influencers, according to U.S. and U.K. authorities. We get more from ABC's Patrick Reval.
19: The Tate brothers now face 59 charges in the U.K., including multiple counts of rape, multiple counts of alleged assault, as well as human trafficking, and as well of allegedly making indecent images of children and extreme pornography. These are obviously very serious accusations, which the brothers deny.
0: It's 5:56.
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18: Well, there's still no change, Debbie. North 270, we have this crash just past the page 364 exit. The right lane is blocked on North 270. Just a little bit of a slowdown northbound and no problem southbound right now. Next update at 610 from the Overhead Door Company of St. Louis Traffic Center.
24: I'm Sean Malone. It's been almost 2 weeks since the remains of a child have been found in Illinois. What is the process the St. Clair County coroner is going through right now to try to ID the victim? I've got that story coming up.
25: Opponents of Amendment 4 are speaking out and telling KMOX why they think it's a bad deal for voters. I'm Maria Aquina. I'll explain.
26: Schnucks has now filed details with the state about its plans to close a distribution center. I'm Michael Calhoun with the latest.
27: This is AccuWeather meteorologist Heather Zayer. Lots of sunshine, heat, and humidity today, but we can't rule out an afternoon thunderstorm, high 95.
0: And I'm Tom Ackerman. It was such a great sports day with the Open Championship and the World Cup, and then the Cardinals blew a 7-0 lead. We'll have it for you at 6:15.
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28: ABC News, I'm Sherry Preston, this morning in London.
29: I'm about to visit His Majesty the King to offer my resignation and close the book on my time as Prime Minister.
28: Keir Starmer outside 10 Downing Street giving way to Andy Burnham, Britain's seventh Prime Minister in a decade. Starmer stepping down after several recent controversies, including the appointment of Peter Mandelson as ambassador to the United States. Mandelson was a close associate of Jeffrey Epstein. U.S. forces carrying out another night of attacks on Iranian targets. This comes after three U.S. service members were killed in the last few days. President Trump.
30: We feel very badly, but you know, those great people, those great patriots are out there fighting that Iran cannot have a nuclear weapon.
28: AAA now says the nationwide average for a gallon of gas is back up to $4. Social media influencers Andrew and Tristan Tate due in a Miami courtroom today. They face dozens of new charges in Great Britain. This is ABC News. Chicago got a few days of relief, and then the Canadian wildfire smoke was back on Sunday. ABC's Lizette Nunez in the city.
31: Our current air quality is down to unhealthy, to in some isolated spots, very unhealthy. And so we do have that wildfire smoke that moved back into the area. It's just not nearly as bad as it was on Thursday. But still, everyone should be limiting their time outside today with that category at unhealthy for all, not just sensitive groups.
28: And President Trump weighing in on Canada's role in the air quality outside Air Force One.
30: I have a good relationship with Mark Carney, but, you know, we got to stop the fires up there. If we can help them, we'll help them. But maybe they should pay us some damages or something, or we should do some tariffs.
28: Christopher Nolan's The Odyssey taking in more than $124 million domestically, nearly $140 million worldwide in its opening weekend. The film cost $250 million to make, so it's already turning a profit. I'm Sherry Preston, ABC News.
1: It is 6:02 right now. We've got 72 degrees with mostly clear skies in downtown St. Louis. I'm Debbie Monterey.
0: And I'm Tom Ackerman. It's been nearly 2 weeks since the remains of a child were discovered in Illinois. The question is if the victim's age and potential decomposition will jeopardize identifying the child.
24: St. Louis City Police believe the remains belong to a 2-year-old who was a part of a 2024 parental kidnapping and killed shortly thereafter. Eric Hall, director of forensic science at St. Louis University, says a child that young, possibly decomposing for 2 years, might not be able to be ID'd visually or through fingerprinting, leaving DNA testing as the only option. Hall says depending on the level of decomposition, that could cost time.
3: They could look at either organs,

0: know, deep muscle tissue, things like that, if none of those things are present and it's just skeletal remains, then you would look at the bones themselves.
1: Hall says obtaining DNA from bones could require sending them off to another lab that has the technology to do so. Years ago, different story.
0: 20 years ago, we probably wouldn't have been able to get a DNA profile from this, or, you know, at least definitely 30 years ago, we probably wouldn't be able to. So the technology is great, and, you know, it allows us to get these things.
1: However, he says it is unlikely to jeopardize the likelihood of successfully IDing the victim if they also have the parent's ID. The believed victim's mother and the father, who is in jail on parental kidnapping charges, are alive. Sean Malone, KMOX News.
2: St. Louis homicide detectives investigating the discovery of other skeletal remains. Authorities reported Sunday night police were called to the 5500 block of Genevieve Friday afternoon around 1:30. The death, cause of death, and the gender of the skeletal remains still not known.
3: And another child has been shot in St. Louis. City police are investigating the shooting of a 13-year-old. It happened Saturday night after 11. The teen was in a car with his father at Broadway and Walnut in downtown St. Louis when they drove around another vehicle. Words were exchanged between the drivers before the suspect fired multiple shots. The father then returned fire and drove his son to the hospital where he was treated for non-life-threatening injuries. The dad was not hurt.
4: Washing the fresh produce under running water, that's going to be helpful, but important to understand that washing alone doesn't get rid of the parasite.
2: There are thousands of cyclospora cases in at least 34 states. The FDA now says the one sample of Taylor Farms lettuce that had tested positive for the parasite was a false positive, but the recall is still on. Usually by now, the CDC would be able to definitively say what is causing the illness, but that is not the case.
5: Dr. Katika Kapali, Associate Professor of Department of Internal Medicine at UT Southwestern, says washing the produce alone does not kill the parasite, but cooking vegetables does. Kapali says one of the challenges in isolating this parasite is funding cuts and not enough people working in public health.
4: So we don't have the essential resources to try and investigate what's going on. And, you know, at this point, there have been thousands of cases. And so we're trying to investigate a very large outbreak rather than detecting it and addressing it when it first started, where we would have been much more able to prevent it from spreading further.
5: The symptoms are much like food poisoning or the stomach flu, but it is not the same. If you develop symptoms like explosive diarrhea, contact your healthcare provider because there is a specific test that can determine if you have cyclospora. Maria Aquina, KMOX News.
3: Schnucks has now filed details with the state about its plans to close a distribution center. KMOX's Michael Calhoun.
6: The WARN Act filing Schnucks submitted to Missouri's Workforce Department does put some job titles on Friday's announcement that the warehouse is closing. Of the 64 jobs being cut at the Bridgeton facility, 57 are warehouse workers and 2 are engineers. Those are represented by Teamsters Local 688. That is the same union that waged a nearly 300-day boycott against Schnucks a decade ago over layoffs at that same building. One manager, one supervisor, one receiving clerk, and 2 inventory clerks round out the cuts. The facility closes March 28, 2027, and the grocer says that everybody affected will get severance.
2: Average gas prices in the St. Louis region rose 13.2 cents per gallon in the past week. Prices today are averaging $3.76, according to Gas Buddy. That's about 7 cents lower than a month ago, but 75 cents higher than a year ago. Gas Buddy's head of petroleum analysis, Patrick DeHaan, says prices rose in nearly every state in the last week, and the national average price per gallon is expected to hit $4 again within the next 48 hours.
3: Majestic steam locomotive pulling into St. Louis Union Station. Big Boy was restored to celebrate the 150th anniversary of the Transcontinental Railroad's completion in 2019. But now Big Boy is on a coast-to-coast tour celebrating America's 250th anniversary.
2: Of the 8 remaining Big Boys in existence, number 4014 is the only one still in operation and serving as Union Pacific's ambassador of the rails. The first of 25 Big Boys were delivered in 1941. If you missed him downtown, he departs Union Station this morning at 9:30 and heads west to Pacific, Missouri, and then on to Herman.
3: Roger Brand has traffic next at 6:07.
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2: 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Let's get you caught up on traffic and weather, starting with Roger Brand in the Overhead Door Company of St. Louis Traffic Center.
14: Well, there's still no change, Debbie, on northbound 270 in Maryland Heights. The right lane remains shut down northbound 270 just immediately past the Page 364 exit. So you can get off at that exit, no problem. It's the right through lane past that point that remains closed there. Now saying this is a fatality crash, the car that went under the back end of this trash truck. So they may be out there for a while longer doing the investigation work. Right now, again, volume's light enough. There's barely a slowdown going past it northbound. And I see police on the shoulder, southbound 270 as well, on the right shoulder at that same point, but so far it's not impacting south 270 drivers either, so a pretty good run through there, all things considered. And that's the only place we have an issue, like I said, really not causing any serious delays, but that's the only issue out there. You know, the work zone traffic in areas on both sides of the river continues to roll, so it's a pretty quiet start to our Monday with this one minor exception. And like I said, it's really not too impactful so far. Next update is 6:20 from the Overhead Door Company of St. Louis Traffic.
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17: Today will be sunny to partly cloudy, hot and humid, and we can't rule out an afternoon thunderstorm. Our high will be 95. Remaining partly cloudy, warm and very humid with a low of 79 tonight. Then partly sunny and still hot tomorrow. Any thunderstorm will be during the morning, high 93. The humidity and the heat come down on Wednesday. Some sun, high 84. From the Saliga Heating and Cooling Weather Desk, I'm AccuWeather meteorologist Heather Zayer on 104.1 FM KMOX.
3: Right now we have 72 in Florida. 73 degrees in St. Peter's, sunny and 73 downtown at the Arch with 87% humidity.
2: It's 6:12. A man sentenced to life without parole for killing his teenage son showed no remorse at his sentencing Friday. 53-year-old Carl Walker Jr. admits he shot 16-year-old Isaiah Walker in January 2024, left his son lying dead on the side of the road and didn't call police. But he says it was self-defense and then went on to complain to the judge that his lawyer didn't do his job. The judge disagreed. Walker has five other children.
3: A public hearing is set for later today as Manchester considers a proposal some say would change the look and feel of the city's historic district.
18: SunTrump Automotive Group is seeking permission to redevelop the old schoolhouse on Henry Avenue in an effort to create a new mixed-use facility. If approved, the proposed building will include vehicle repair bays, expanded parking, and retail space, all as part of an effort to use and preserve the century-old building. Local homeowners in the area disagree with the plan, telling the St. Louis Post-Dispatch that it is incompatible with the surrounding historic neighborhood. They're urging city leaders to reject a proposed special use permit. The hearing gets underway this evening at 7 p.m. inside the Manchester Justice Center. City officials will take public comment before making their next move. Ivy Lyons, KMOX News.
2: As students prepare to head back to school, education leaders are sharing how to best support young learners. The answer, according to Teach for America Missouri's Executive Director Julie Gronquist, is just reading together every day.
19: Just read to your kids every day. Actually sit down and read a book, talk about the pictures, laugh about the funny things that happen. It's such a great chance to bond with your kids. And in the state of Missouri, less than half of our kids are proficient in reading by the end of third grade. And there's so much research about the power of just sitting down and reading with your kids every day.
2: Gronquist tells MissouriNet technology also has an important place in education. But families and teachers need to balance screen time with FaceTime.
19: They have grown up with smartphones and tablets in front of them. And many of them are really smart about making choices about when that is a tool and when it's actually a hindrance. And so that's the approach that we take. When is using technology for themselves and for their students going to be a helpful tool? And when is it best to put that away and really lean on in-person interaction and relationships.
3: The Del Mar Loop has been adding many Asian eateries lately. In this fall, a cafe specializing in matcha drinks opens. Junbi Matcha and Tea will open in the former Rocket Fizz Soda Pop and Candy Shop location. Owner Tony Tran tells the Business Journal he and his wife Jessica want to make matcha approachable, fun, and inviting. They've been doing pop-up events around the region. Matcha is a finely ground powder made from green tea leaves. Rough one for the Cardinals. Let's start there. Yesterday, the Cardinals taking on the Arizona Diamondbacks. They're up 7-0. Andre Pallante pitched into the sixth inning. He ended up getting charged with three runs. Ryan Stanek, one. George Soriano, two. Here comes Gordon Graceffo trying to rescue the Cardinals. It's a 7-5 game. And the batter with a runner on is former Cardinal Nolan Arenado.
20: Graceffo trying to get a hold in this game, and he'll get one if he can get Arenado. The pitch is hit high and deep to left field. Backing up is the left fielder, and it's over his head and over the wall. A two-run home run by Nolan Arenado, and the Diamondbacks have just tied the game here in the eighth inning.
3: You've got to be kidding me. They're down 7-0. They come back and tie the Cardinals at 7. Luis Gastelum comes into the game in the ninth trying to hold this.
20: Barroza. The pitch to him, the 2-2 pitch, swing and a miss. He struck him out, and we are going to extra innings.
3: Gastelum has a nasty changeup, and he strikes out two in the frame and ends up sending this one to extras. Bottom of the 10th we go. Gastelum's back out there, but the Diamondbacks put a runner on, and
20: what will he do here? 2-2. Here comes the pitch, and it's hit hard to right field. Backing up is Nootbaar, and it's over his head. And the winning run is going to score. Nootbaar couldn't make the play. And scoring from second is Barroza. And Arizona wins it 8-7.
3: What a mess. The Cardinals lost on Saturday, and they get to come back and beaten on Sunday 8-7 by the Diamondbacks. They lose the series. They're on the road this week against the Angels before returning home. They're going to play the Diamondbacks again in a makeup game on Thursday. And then host this weekend. It'll be 20 games in 20 days for the Cardinals coming out of the All-Star break. The World Cup wrapped up yesterday. It took place in East Rutherford, New Jersey.
21: And with the last chance of the game, he'll lift his ball for it. Simon thought about coming, stays at home. It's knocked down and only finds Ferran Torres. His final touch of the game. He had the decisive touch as well. Spain, for the second time in their history, have won the World Cup.
3: The call on Fox since 2010. They've been waiting, and Spain wins the FIFA World Cup. They dominated Argentina. Argentina didn't have a shot on goal the entire game, and Lionel Messi and crew drop one after coming back and making things very exciting leading into this game. The best team won. Spain beats Argentina and wins the World Cup. Now let's advance to golf, as that was also a big story yesterday, as one of golf's majors took place at Royal Birkdale. We'll get the latest from KMOX's Dan Reardon.
0: 39 years for Ryan Fox to realize his professional dream and 11 feet to complete it. The New Zealander rolled in an 11-foot birdie putt on the 72nd hole at Royal Birkdale to win the Open Championship and the Claret Jug by one stroke over Cameron Young. Fox birdied four of his final six holes to overcome a three-stroke deficit on his final nine and added a 268 to his Saturday 62 for the win at 10 under par. Young posted 9-under with a closing 64 before the third-round leaders had even made the turn and waited 2 hours to discover his fate. Third-round leader Sam Burns could only post par on his last 12 holes, and his 2-over 72 on Sunday gave him solo third at 8-under. Reporting on the Open, Dan Reardon for KMOX Radio Sports.
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2: 6:20 and time for traffic and weather. It's going to be a hot couple of days, but relief on the way. Stay tuned. First, here's Roger Brand in the Overhead Door Company of St. Louis Traffic Center.
14: Well, no change on northbound 270 so far, Debbie. This traffic reports the service of Steve Butts and the entire Crawford Butts family. The right lane still closed northbound 270 just past the Page 364 exit from, unfortunately, from a fatal crash from earlier this morning. But right lane being closed at this point in time is not creating delays. Traffic's getting by it fine. Southbound drivers, there's a police car on the right shoulder southbound. They're not slowing for a look, so everything's on the move through the area so far. North 270 looks great. Beginning down at 55. 55 looks good coming up from Festus. Out west, southbound 61 on to eastbound 64 or 70. No problems coming out of Wentzville and downtown. Starting to see a little bit of a slowdown. They have a new project underway. Westbound 64 at the 70 split. The ramp from westbound 64 to westbound 70 is now closed. I think it's going to be a several month long closure. So you'll have to take, if you're on 64, you'll have to follow 64 across the Poplar and get on eastbound 44 to westbound 70 from that point. As America celebrates its 250th anniversary, Steve Butts and everyone at Crawford Butts Insurance wish everyone a safe and joyful summer. 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Next update is 6:30 from the Overhead Door Company of St. Louis Traffic Center.
3: As for the weather, Roger, it's going to be hot and humid. It is July 20th, after all. We're looking at sun and some clouds, hot and humid today. Afternoon thunderstorm can't be ruled out. High of 95, says Heather Zare. Partly cloudy, warm and very humid tonight. Low 79. Tomorrow, partly sunny, hot, and a high of 93. It's 74 in downtown St. Louis.
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0: 22. No excuse absentee voting for the August 4th primary starts tomorrow. Today at 10 a.m., local election directors will be discussing how it works and where voters can go to take advantage of the shorter lines. That news conference is being held at the St. Louis County Election Headquarters in St. Anne.
1: If Amendment 4 passes with ended majority rule, we'll allow a minority veto of only 5% of Missourians in just one district, whether that's a rural district, an urban district.
2: That's Benjamin Singer, co-founder of Respect Missouri Voters. It is strongly opposed to Amendment 4.
3: Amendment 4, if it passes, will change Missouri's constitution permanently.
1: And it would end majority rule. Amendment 4 would raise the requirement for citizens to pass any amendment to require us to get a majority in every single one of Missouri's 8 congressional districts. So something could get 70% of the vote statewide and still fail because politicians want all the power in their hands, not in the citizens' hands.
3: Singer says passage of Amendment 4 means in the future, it would be nearly impossible to pass any initiatives that hold government accountable.
1: And that's why we believe the people of Missouri should vote no on Amendment 4.
3: KMOX asked supporters of Amendment 4 for a comment. They did not return our calls. Maria Aquina, KMOX News.
0: Early voting starts tomorrow in Missouri. Amendment 4 is on the August 4th primary ballot.
2: Illinois Senator Dick Durbin says the Trump administration has to do something to keep people safer when it comes to environmental issues. He cited the Canadian wildfires forcing people in Chicago to wear masks.
4: We are in a public health alert at this moment, the likes of which few have ever seen in their lifetime.
2: President Trump has said environmental policy should be balanced with national security and recently signed a proclamation granting relief from environmental regulations to some industries.
0: Speaking to reporters at Joint Base Andrews Sunday night, President Trump doubled down on his threat to impose tariffs on Canada over wildfire smoke.
5: I have a good relationship with Mark Carney, but you know, we got to stop the fires up there. If we can help them, we'll help them. But maybe they should pay us some damages or something, or we should do some tariffs.
0: President Trump returned to Washington after attending the World Cup final in New Jersey.
6: We see things like increased risk for heart disease, obesity, increased car crashes, worsened depression and suicides.
2: It's Dr. Karen Johnson, a neurologist, sleep medicine specialist, and co-chair of the Coalition for Permanent Standard Time, reacting to the U.S. House's passage of making daylight saving time permanent.
6: Overall, there's no more light in the day if we're on daylight savings time. And currently, we do daylight savings time in the summer when the days are already long and we can already enjoy those warm, hot days. But unfortunately, daylight saving time doesn't make winter into summer. Instead, it just makes it a really dark and dreary winter, which again is particularly when daylight savings time is bad for our health.
2: Johnson tells CNN the U.S. has tried daylight saving time twice before, most recently in 1974, and it did not work either time.
0: Democrats calling the war in Iran a disaster as Trump administration officials say the U.S. will continue its military operations against Iran. Over the weekend, two U.S. service members were killed and a third reported missing. Sunday, Central Command reported remains of that third soldier may have been recovered.
2: Missouri Congressman Wesley Bell tells News Nation there has to be checks and balances on President Trump.
7: We need Republicans on the other side of the aisle to not just do the will and bidding of the president, but serve as a check on the president, because that's the fundamentals of our democracy. With this administration, the lack of transparency has been their calling card.
2: On Sunday, CENTCOM reported another service member was killed in northern Iraq Saturday during a controlled detonation of an unexpected ordnance from a downed Iranian drone. Bell says President Trump's unauthorized war needs to stop.
0: Senator Eric Schmidt and Minnesota Senator Amy Klobuchar are introducing legislation to prevent large search engines from locking out smaller competitors. This bill builds off of a federal court ruling that found Google illegally maintained its search monopoly. Schmidt was part of that case as Missouri's attorney general. Klobuchar says both the Biden and Trump administrations have agreed on the need for this kind of legislation.
2: Director Christopher Nolan's highly anticipated version of the classic adventure, The Odyssey, is finally in theaters. And almost 3,000 years after the story was first written by the Greek poet Homer, it still has a lot of power as it follows an ancient warrior on a treacherous journey.
8: I have a home somewhere. There's someone out there. I feel I believe.
2: It's 6:27. 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
7: It is now 6:30 and the sun is out. We have 73 degrees right now in downtown St. Louis. I'm Debbie Monterey.
8: And I'm Tom Ackerman. We've been following that crash 270 northbound at Page all morning. Roger Brand, you're in the Overhead Door Company St. Louis Traffic Center.
9: And it's still no change out there, Tom. Unfortunately, as I mentioned earlier, it is a confirmed fatality crash, so the investigation work continues. The right lane remains closed northbound 270 just past the Page 364 exit, so you can still get off onto Page or 364 and get to where you need to get to. It's just the right through lane between there and the overpass that's blocked, and traffic's barely slow past it, thankfully, and southbound drivers are not slowing for a look, so it's not impacting really either direction there. Otherwise, the rest of the interstates are quiet, except for on the Illinois side. We have a new ramp restriction. Well, actually, the ramp is closed from westbound 64 onto westbound 70. So you normally take 64 westbound and continue on to 70 to go into downtown. You'll have to go another way. You can go on to 5570 and get on to westbound 70, or you can just stick with 64 across the Poplar and get on to the eastbound 44 westbound 70 ramp downtown through the arch grounds. The choice is yours, but the lanes are a little backed up there on westbound 64 at Ball Avenue currently. Next update at 640 from the Overhead Door Company of St. Louis Traffic Center.
7: Weather-wise, it's still going to be a couple of hot days before we get some relief. Wednesday is when the cool down starts. So today we're looking at sun and clouds, hot and humid, an afternoon thunderstorm, a possibility. 95 degrees, a thunderstorm in the morning tomorrow, otherwise partly sunny and hot, 93, but then down to 84 by Wednesday, 80 Thursday, 78 on Friday. It's 73 out there right now.
8: Eight people were injured yesterday in a boat crash on the Merrimack River. It happened around 2 p.m. 2 miles upstream from Campbell Bridge when a boat hit a rock that was underwater and drifted into a bluff, according to the Sullivan Independent News. Out of the eight injured, four of them were children. One of the adults suffered serious injuries. Two others suffered moderate injuries. The remaining adult and all four children only received minor injuries.
7: How much longer will it take to identify the remains of a child found in the Metro East nearly 2 weeks ago? That depends, according to Eric Hall, director of forensic science at St. Louis University. Police believe the remains belong to a child who was allegedly kidnapped in 2024 at the age of two and killed shortly thereafter.
8: Hall says the age of the victim likely eliminates fingerprint identification, while decomposition could delay DNA test results if the St. Clair County Coroner's Office doesn't have the right technology in-house.
10: If they feel as though they have the proper technology to do the DNA extraction on, say, bones, So some labs may be more comfortable with that.
8: However, with both parents of the suspected victim still alive, there is a high likelihood the DNA results will confirm.

0: confirm if the remains are their child once it is extracted. The father remains held on a parental kidnapping charge without bond.
1: A follow-up on Schnucks' move to close one of its support facilities. We get the details from KMOX's Michael Calhoun.
2: Now we know the breakdown of the 64 jobs that are being cut when Schnucks closes its Bridgeton warehouse in March. The WARN Act notice filed with the state is out. It shows 57 of those positions are warehouse workers represented by Teamsters Local 688. That is the same union that boycotted Schnucks stores for nearly 300 days in 2016 over layoffs at that same facility. The remaining positions include supervisors, engineers, and inventory clerks. All employees will receive severance. The closure of the warehouse is permanent and takes effect on March 28th of next year.
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1: 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In 4 minutes, we'll check the roadways and the weather, but right now, let's get you updated on your money report, sponsored by Eamon Gantner and Capriano Elder Law Attorneys.
8: This is the Bloomberg Money Minute. Apple briefly overtook NVIDIA as the world's most valuable company on Friday, a title the chipmaker has held since May 2025. Apple has recently benefited from investors rotating away from the big spenders on artificial intelligence. However, at the end of the day, NVIDIA came back out on top. This week, a number of major tech companies will be reporting their quarterly earnings results, including Google parent Alphabet, Intel, and Tesla. Stocks are kicking off the week looking at gains. S&P futures are rising 19 points, Dow futures gaining 115. And oil refiners in the U.S. have been running so hard for so long to capture record profits that they're increasingly vulnerable to equipment breakdowns. Nationwide, refiners have been running at or above full capacity for almost 2 months. Running at maximum rates increases wear and tear on equipment, and the potential knock-on effects could hit consumers already affected by high pump prices. Courtney Dunhill, Bloomberg Radio.
1: If you are thinking, oh, what am I going to do to entertain these children? Because it's July 20th. They're probably climbing the walls. Take them to the library, St. Louis Public Library. Whether it's Central Library downtown, which is so absolutely gorgeous, or one of the 13 neighborhood branches, there's always something going on. And if you don't believe me, go to slpl.org and just look at their events calendar. They have stuff going on at every branch all across the city every day for all age groups. On top of that, they have their STL Summer Adventure, their partnership with St. Louis County Library, which guarantees to keep your kids reading and engaged and doing activities in your house, in the library, around town. So check that out. They have not just books, but all kinds of things that you can do at St. Louis Public Library that will save you money, too, like audiobooks and magazines and newspapers and all kinds of things that you can access from your phone or your laptop. It's pretty amazing stuff. 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
0: Well, Ollie says they've already talked about the blown 7-run lead yesterday and they're moving on. You'll hear what he says to Chip Carey coming up in just 5 minutes. Right now, Roger Brand, Overhead Door Company of St. Louis Traffic Center.
15: Well, there's still no change on 270 right now, Tom. This traffic reports the service of Ricken Financial. That right lane is still blocked northbound 270 just before you get to the Page overpass. So you can get off at Page and 364. The right lane's closed after the exit, so that's good news there. And there's barely a slowdown going past it. It's unfortunately a fatal crash that happened a little earlier this morning involving a car that went under the rear end of a trash truck. Other than that, so like I said, North 270 is pretty much wide open through there. South 270 is fine. Southbound 61 getting on eastbound 70. That ramp's a little slow. And on the Illinois side, we have a little bit of a backup. Eastbound 64 from about 25th Street up to the 70 split. That ramp leading you on to westbound 70 is closed now for 64 drivers. The 5570 ramp's open, but only one lane of the ramp is open. But you can take 64 west across the Poplar and get onto 70 going past the Arch Grounds. Next update at 6:50 from the Overhead Door Company of St. Louis Traffic.
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1: It's going on 6:42, and let's check in with our AccuWeather meteorologist, Heather Zaire. We have at least a couple more really hot days.
18: That we do. Today looks like we'll get up to about 95 degrees. So far, we have been looking at a pretty sunny start to the day. Our sun at this point is up above the horizon, has been for about an hour, and we're going to continue to have a lot of sun, more sun than clouds, although we do have also a chance for a thunderstorm as we go through this afternoon, although the majority of the time will be dry with that high of 95. Tonight, patchy clouds. It stays warm and very humid with a low of 79. And then we have a front that slips through the area tomorrow. It looks like our thunderstorm chance will be during the morning. The rest of the day is partly sunny and hot. The humidity not quite as oppressive, but still around. We'll have a high of 93. Not as hot with the humidity coming down on Wednesday then. We'll have clouds and sun with a high of 84. Sun through some high clouds with a high temperature of 80 on Thursday. So kind of a cool day. And then we're back to seeing clouds, some rain and thunder on Friday with a high that could stay in the 70s. 73 in St. Peter's right now, 72 in Florissant, 76 downtown at the Arch. From the Saliga Heating and Cooling Weather Desk, Sky Mackey, weather meteorologist Heather Zayer on 104.1 FM KMOX.
0: Thank you, Heather. It's 6:43. Gulf countries are bracing for more attacks from Iran, and possibly the war with Tehran could have spread even wider. ABC's Stephen Portnoy in Washington.

0: on the new travel warning from the U.S. State Department.
1: It says U.S. diplomatic facilities, including those outside the Middle East, could be targeted, and that groups supportive of Iran could target Americans throughout the world. This is the first such warning from the State Department since March.
2: The Trump administration denying a report in the New York Times that federal agents have been told the FBI will no longer investigate confrontations involving immigration agencies. ABC's Karen Waugh.
3: The Times reports agents were notified such cases would be instead handled by an agency called Homeland Security Investigations, which is an arm of Immigration and Customs Enforcement, or ICE. This effectively leaves the agency to investigate itself. The FBI and Homeland Security deny there's been a policy change, saying this is false, adding the FBI will continue to investigate in accordance with agency policy.
0: Speaking to ABC's This Week on Sunday, Virginia Democratic Senator Mark Warner, the vice chair of the Senate Intelligence Committee, says he will not vote for Jay Clayton to be confirmed as director of national intelligence. Warner says although he likes Clayton and has known him for a long time, his responses to certain questions during this week's confirmation hearings gave him pause on giving his full support.
4: His inability to answer the question about who won the 2020 election or commenting on Gabbard's, the previous DNI's effort to interfere in the Fulton County elections, I am not going to vote for him.
2: It is 6:45.
0: All right, let's get into this from yesterday. It is the biggest comeback win in Arizona Diamondbacks history, and it came at the expense of the Cardinals.
5: What will he do here? 2-2. Here comes the pitch, and it's hit hard to right field, backing up is Nootbaar, and it's over his head, and the winning run is going to score. Nootbaar couldn't make the play, and scoring from second is Barroza. And Arizona wins it 8-7.
0: Pretty bad. Cardinals were up 7-0 in the game after five innings. The Diamondbacks scored 3 in the 6th, 2 in the 7th, 2 in the 8th. And then after getting blanked in the 9th by Luis Gastelum, they come back and score on him in the bottom of the 10th. In this game, Andre Pallante gave up 3 runs as the starter. He went 5 1/3. Ryan Stanek gave up a run. George Soriano gave up a run. Gordon Graceffo gave up a 2-run homer by Nolan Arenado. And then that one off Gastelum, who went 1 1/3. Manager Ollie Marmol, visiting with Chip Carey after the game, says,
6: "Don't deserve to win that game in any way, to be quite honest with you. We did a nice job early of getting ahead, but the way that one unfolded, there's I can tell you one thing, there's a lot of learning opportunities in that one. It stings, it sucks. No one's more mad than me, but at the end of the day, we gave that one away. There's no reason to win it.
7: You guys have done a great job all year of compartmentalizing wins and losses. What do you say after this one to a group that's done that all year?
6: Yeah, it's super easy. We already talked about it, and you'll see in about 5 minutes that they'll move on to the next thing. Dwell on it for the time being. Take what you need out of it. Before you guys were let in here, they're already talking about some of the things that we felt like we gave away. So their ability to recap quickly and move on to the next thing is, at this point, part of our identity. We haven't done that very often. That game hasn't showed up this year where you just have a lead like that and give it up. We didn't deserve to win it.
7: And that's one of the great things, I guess, about baseball is there is another game to turn this around tomorrow.
6: Yeah, but like I said, you do have to take certain things from it. You don't just brush it off and keep moving. You have to learn from it, and then you move on.
7: Ollie, thank you.
0: Cardinals still holding on to a final wild card spot in the National League. They're actually tied with the Marlins and the Pirates, who have moved into a tie for that last National League spot. The Marlins have lost 6 in a row. As the Cardinals move on, they'll take on the Angels tonight. We'll have that game for you right here on KMOX as the Cardinals take on John Mozeliak's Anaheim Angels. He is now the interim GM of that team. 9:10 is the start. It's a late one tonight right here on KMOX. Let's turn to KMOX senior golf editor Dan Reardon.
8: For the second time in a golf major this year, a lesser-known player found birdie magic on the closing nine and collected his first major win. 39-year-old New Zealander Ryan Fox used the same script Aaron Rye used to win the PGA Championship in May to become the Open champion at Royal Birkdale. Fox birdied four of his last six holes, one putted seven of his last eight greens, and rallied from three back to secure the win.
0: And as we've been talking about all morning, Spain winning the World Cup, scoring in the 106th minute, Ferran Torres gave his team a 1-0 win over defending champion Argentina in the World Cup final in East Rutherford, New Jersey. Spain was absolutely dominant in terms of possession and shot attempts. Lionel Messi and Argentina did not have a shot on goal the entire game. Found a way to hang on and force extra time, though. But in the opening moment of the second 15-minute period of extra time, Torres pounced on a bouncing ball in the box, used his left foot to bury a shot just under the crossbar and into the back of the net. 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
2: 6:51, time for traffic and weather. Roger Brand's in the overhead door company of St. Louis Traffic Center.
14: Well, it's still not bad on North 270, Debbie. Just a little bit of a slowdown as you approach the Page 364 exit because the right lane is blocked just past that exit as they investigate an earlier unfortunate fatality crash from this morning where a car went under the rear end of a crash truck. North 270, other than that, like I said, it's just a little slow approaching Page. North 270, other than that's fine. South 270 through the area is still fine. Eastbound 30, some slow traffic from Mauer Industrial up the hill to 270 right now, but it's not jammed. And then on the Illinois side, we have this backup. Westbound 64, 25th Street up to the 70 split. Again, the ramp from westbound 64 onto westbound 70 is closed, and the 5570 ramp to continue onto westbound 70 is reduced down to one lane. These restrictions will be in place through September 3rd. 64 drivers can either take 5570 instead, or you can just stick with 64 across the Poplar and head on to eastbound 44, westbound 70 past the Arch Grounds. Next update at 6:58 from the Overhead Door Company of St. Louis Traffic.
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0: As for the weather, Heather Zayer says we're going to be humid today with an afternoon thunderstorm, high 95. Tonight, humid, low 79. Tomorrow, sunny and hot, high 93. 76 right now.
2: The news continues at 6:52. 9 people suffered gunshot wounds after a man opened fire early Sunday outside a pizza restaurant in downtown Tucson. ABC's Jim Ryan says it's thought to have started with a dispute between two groups.
18: It was around 2 o'clock in the morning when Anais Camacho watched an argument break out when one man lifted his shirt.
19: I said, he has a gun, he has a gun, and nobody, like, moved.
18: She ran and the shooting started. Police were on scene almost immediately, ordering the suspect to drop his gun.
20: One of those officers discharged his department-issued firearm at that suspect, striking him.
18: Officer Frank Mago says that man is hospitalized, along with the 9 other people who were wounded. Jim Ryan, ABC News.
0: Andrew and Tristan Tate, known online as the Tate brothers, were arrested Saturday evening in Miami. British prosecutors brought new charges of rape and sex trafficking against the controversial influencers, according to U.S. and U.K. authorities. ABC's Patrick Reville on the Start Here podcast.
21: British police say that there are 7 alleged victims in the U.K. making these accusations of rape, abuse, assault, human trafficking. We have not spoken to these new women in these new charges that the UK has brought. But what's interesting is that British police, it appears, have gone back and looked into possible accusations against the Tates dating back, they say, from 2010 to 2017.
2: Sorry, guys. When it comes to bad drivers, new research shows men are the worst.
22: Men were behind the wheel in nearly 80% of fatal crashes linked to aggressive or careless driving. That according to a new analysis of federal crash data. It's a gap that researchers say reflects both bad driving habits and more risk-taking behavior. Rob Bott is an insurance analyst at LendingTree.
23: That kind of questions this notion that men like to think of themselves as good drivers, great drivers, and all these things. But, you know, if you're involved in fatal crashes because of aggressive or careless driving, then that should really call into question how good of a driver you really are.
22: According to the Insurance Institute for Highway Safety, men drive more miles on average than women and are more likely to engage in risky driving behaviors such as speeding and impaired driving. The research also found that Gen Z, ages 18 to 27, and millennials, 28 to 43 years old, accounted for just shy of 60% of all fatal crashes.
2: That's Chris Seedens reporting.
24: I heard it's somebody's birthday.
25: Birthday excitement. It's your birthday.
0: Happy birthday to our good friend, Cardinals broadcaster Benji Molina. We love Benji. Benji is 52 today.
2: The birthday shout-out is sponsored by Renner Garage Door, R-E-N-N-E-R, forward and back. Happy birthday wishes to Barbara Bates from the Life Group. Happy 53rd to Chris Schaefer. Sam Trice is celebrating today. So is Sveta Wunnenberg from Mom and Dad. Chris Robbins from All Your Friends. And birthday wishes going out to Jara Schachner, Kathy Knowlton, and Jan Mihalik.
26: This is the best birthday ever.
0: I'm Tom Acker.
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2: Here is Roger Brand in the Overhead Door Company of St. Louis Traffic Center.
14: Well, there's no change, Debbie, on northbound 270. That right lane's still blocked just past the Page 364 exit from the overnight fatality crash from earlier this morning, I guess I should say. Just a brief slowdown at that point. Otherwise, north 270 is in great shape. South 270 is not bothered by it. They're cruising on by. The only other delays on the highways are downtown. West.

0: westbound 64 from 25th Street up to the 70 split. Again, the ramp from westbound 64 to westbound 70 closed now till the first part of September. So you can either opt to get over to 5570. That ramp is open, but only one lane of it's open. Or you can stick with 64 across the Poplar and get on to eastbound 44, westbound 70 past the Arch Grounds. Next update at 710 from the Over the Door Company of St. Louis Traffic Center.
1: We have 75 degrees, very humid, 87% humidity downtown at the Arch. I'm Tom Ackerman, and these are the stories making news.
2: I'm Sean Malone. While the public continues to await for the autopsy results of the child remains found in Illinois, what exactly goes into the process of identifying a victim as young as 2 years old? I've got this story coming up.
3: I'm Debbie Monterey. Residents in Manchester will get to weigh in on a controversial proposal to transform an historic schoolhouse.
4: There appears to be a lot more questions than answers to the cyclospora outbreak. I'm Maria Aquino with the story.
5: This is AccuWeather meteorologist Heather Zaire. Sun and some clouds today. It'll be hot and humid. We also can't rule out an afternoon thunderstorm. High 95.
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7: ABC News, I'm Sherry. Preston, the U.S. hitting Iran again overnight, the ninth straight night of new attacks. Iran launching strikes targeting American allies and facilities in the region. ABC's Louis Martinez covers the Pentagon.
8: Iran just had so many of these weapons already built, stored, some of them in underground facilities. And so they are demonstrating that even if they have a small capability, now we don't know what that capability number is, but they still have it. And so, yes, they can still attack and they can have an impact if they have really good intelligence of where these U.S. bases are specifically.
7: Some of the Iranian attacks turning deadly over the weekend. A total of 17 U.S. service members have died in the war with Iran since February. New prime minister in Britain this morning, Labour leader Andy Burnham taking over as Keir Starmer steps down. Jury selection begins today in Nashville in a new trial over Instagram, the state accusing the platform of being designed to be addictive and contributing to youth mental health crisis. This is ABC News. The Trump administration denying a New York Times report that says federal agents have been told the FBI will no longer investigate confrontations involving immigration agents. ABC's Karen Waugh has more.
9: The Times reports agents were notified such cases would be instead handled by an agency called Homeland Security Investigations, which is an arm of Immigration and Customs Enforcement, or ICE. This effectively leaves the agency to investigate itself. The FBI and Homeland Security deny there's been a policy change, saying this is false, adding the FBI will continue to investigate in accordance with agency policy.
7: Lawyers for Pamela Smart, the former teacher serving a life prison sentence for orchestrating the murder of her husband by her teenage student, is petitioning for a new trial. Hers was the first trial in the nation to be broadcast live on TV from start to finish. She was convicted of first-degree murder in 1990. Her 15-year-old she was dating at the time served 25 years behind bars. Sherry Preston, ABC News.
3: It is 7:02. We've got sunshine and 74 degrees in downtown St. Louis. I'm Debbie Monterey.
1: And I'm Tom Ackerman. The St. Clair County coroner continues to work toward identifying the child remains found in the Stuckey Township in the Metro East.
2: I spoke with St. Louis University Director of Forensic Science, Eric Hall, who says in a normal circumstance, there are a variety of ways to confirm the identity of a body. Hall says two means cover 99% of cases, a loved one IDing the victim visually or fingerprints.
10: So they would take fingerprints of the deceased and run them through the database to see if they match anybody who may be in there.
2: However, if the police theory holds true, these remains are related to a child who was kidnapped and killed 2 years ago, meaning decomposition would likely make it impossible to visually ID the victim, and a victim that young wouldn't have their fingerprints taken. This leaves IDing the child through DNA as their last option to see if it matches with the parents.
10: Right. If you had the mother and father, you could be pretty confident that if everything aligns, that is this individual, this their child.
2: The believed mother is alive. The father in police custody, held without bond, facing parental kidnapping charges. Sean Malone, KMOX News.
3: St.
1: Clair County coroner says he hopes to have the results of his autopsy as early as later this week.
3: St. Louis homicide detectives are investigating the discovery of other skeletal remains. These were found Sunday night. Police were called to the 5500 block of Genevieve Friday afternoon. The cause of death and the gender is

0: is not known at this time.
1: Well, it's happened again. Another child has been shot. St. Louis police investigating the shooting of a 13-year-old. It happened Saturday night after 11.
0: That teen was in a car with his father at Broadway and Walnut. When they drove around another vehicle, words were exchanged between the driver before the suspect fired multiple shots. The father returned fire, then drove his son to the hospital where the son was treated for non-life-threatening injuries. The father was not hurt.
1: Cyclospora, a parasite that causes extreme diarrhea. The FDA now says one sample of Taylor Farms lettuce had tested positive for the parasite was a false positive, but the recall is still on. Over the weekend, Taylor expanded their recall.
2: The illness has been reported in at least 34 states. Dr. Kritika Kapali, Associate Professor of Department of Internal Medicine at UT Southwest Medical Center, tells ABC there is much concern with this outbreak.
3: We see cyclospora outbreaks almost every summer, but this one's different. It's much larger than most outbreaks. It's been detected in over 34 states. And most importantly, we still have not identified the contaminated food source. So we're unable to provide recommendations on how people may avoid getting sick.
2: We know some Taco Bell restaurants served contaminated iceberg lettuce, though not in Illinois or Missouri. But again, the exact source is just not known.
3: We're not sure all of the cases are related to this, and so we could be seeing multiple overlapping outbreaks. And so until we're able to get more information, it's really still unclear what's causing this.
2: Maria Aquino, KMOX News.
0: Schnucks has now filed details with the state about its plans to close a distribution center. Details from KMOX's Michael Calhoun.
4: The WARN Act filing Schnucks submitted to Missouri's Workforce Department does put some job titles on Friday's announcement that the warehouse is closing. Of the 64 jobs being cut at the Bridgeton facility, 57 are warehouse workers and 2 are engineers. Those are represented by Teamsters Local 688. That is the same union that waged a nearly 300-day boycott against Schnucks a decade ago over layoffs at that same building. One manager, one supervisor, one receiving clerk, and 2 inventory clerks round out the cuts. The facility closes March 28, 2027, and the grocer says that everybody affected will get severance.
1: Residents in Manchester will get to weigh in on a controversial proposal to transform a historic schoolhouse.
5: SunTrip Automotive Group says it's working to preserve the 119-year-old building while adding a new auto repair facility, expanding parking, and putting in new amenities like a coffee bar and podcast studio. Neighbors argue the project doesn't belong in the city's federally recognized historic district, in part because it could increase traffic and change the neighborhood's look and feel. A public hearing is set for 7 p.m. tonight at the Manchester Justice Center and via teleconference. The proposal will still require approval of a special use permit before work can move forward. Ivy Lyons, KMOX News.
0: How are Missouri's newest teachers preparing for the start of school this fall? Schools in the Show Me State still face teacher shortages, but leaders with Teach for America say many young educators are still eager to enter the classroom looking for something beyond just a paycheck.
6: For a lot of us, we haven't been in an elementary classroom since we were an elementary school student, and knowing how to tell a group of 38-year-olds how to line up and do that effectively and efficiently is absolutely a skill, and that is best taught by someone who does that all day, every day. And so the person that's teaching them how to do that is somebody that does that as their job every day.
0: That's Executive Director of Teach for America Missouri, Julie Gronquist, speaking with MissouriNet.
1: Teach for America pairs teachers with more experienced mentors through summer training, helping to build those practical and classroom management skills they need before the first bell rings in August.
6: They want purpose in their work, and community matters a lot to them. They want to do meaningful work, and they want to do it together.
0: It is 7:08. We'll take a break, and we'll have traffic and weather for you coming up next.
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16: Well, there's still no change on North 270, Debbie, from the earlier fatality crash. The investigation is still ongoing. Northbound 270 just past the Page 364 exit. Right lane still closed, but again, volume's light enough so far. We had a little slowdown earlier. It really doesn't look like it's slowing much at all getting through the area. And southbound is not impacted, so you're looking good both ways there. And looking good on 270 in general. Northbound coming up from the 55 ramp on. There are no issues so far. Out west, it still looks great as well. Southbound 61 on to eastbound 70. Eastbound 64 coming out of St. Charles County. You're good to go. The only place seeing delays on the Illinois side is that slowdown we have. Westbound 64 right around Baugh Avenue onto the 70 split there. Now, again, if you normally take the ramp from westbound 64 to westbound 70, that ramp is now closed. They closed it last hour. It'll be closed till the first part of September. So your alternate is to come in onto 5570. One lane of the ramp is closed going on to westbound 70 from there, but the ramp is open from 5570 westbound. Or you can just stick with 64 and go across the Poplar and get onto the eastbound 44 westbound 70 ramp downtown that runs under the arch ground. So the choice is yours how you want to get around that restriction. Next update is 720 from the Overhead Door Company of St. Louis Traffic Center.
1: Let's check in with AccuWeather meteorologist Heather Zaire and get the latest on this humid weather.
17: WEX AccuWeather. It's going to be sunny, hot, and humid today, but we can't rule out an afternoon thunderstorm. High 95. Warm and very humid tonight. Low 79. Then a morning thunderstorm followed by some sun tomorrow. High 93. The humidity comes down, so does the temperature on Wednesday. Some sun. High 84. From the Saliga Heating and Cooling Weather Desk, I'm AccuWeather meteorologist Heather Zaire on 104.1 FM KMOX.
1: Right now, that humidity at 83%. It's 74 degrees. Downtown.
0: It is 7:12. Hundreds gathered Sunday at Jones Park in East St. Louis to remember the family killed in a mass shooting last week. Seven members of the Thompson family were shot. Five died. Quentin Thompson Sr. was there to honor his daughter, Shania, and son, Quentin. He calls last Sunday's shootings a tragic event, according to Fox 2.
1: Two teens have been charged with the killings. 16-year-old Jameer Davis and his 15-year-old girlfriend, who officials say plotted the murders of her family, in social media posts read during their court hearing.
0: Eight people were injured yesterday in a boat crash on the Merrimack River. This happened around 2 p.m., about 2 miles upstream from the Campbell Bridge, when a boat hit a rock that was underwater and drifted into a bluff. That's according to the Sullivan Independent News. Out of the eight injured, four were children. One of the adults suffered serious injuries, two others moderate injuries. The remaining adult and all four children received just minor injuries.
1: Average gas prices in the St. Louis region rose 13.2 cents per gallon in the last week. Prices today average $3.76, according to Gas Buddy. That's a little over 7 cents lower than a month ago, 75 cents higher than a year ago. Gas Buddy's head of petroleum analysis, Patrick DeHaan, says prices rose in nearly every state in the last week, and the average price per gallon nationally is expected to hit $4 again within the next 48 hours.
0: A public meeting taking place this afternoon in Ladue. It comes as residents continue to oppose the redevelopment of the former Rock Hill Quarry, which would be turned into more than 200 apartments, commercial space, and lots for single-family homes. The hearing will take place at 4 at Ladue Horton Watkins High School. Residents will be able to speak for up to 3 minutes.
1: There's the big boys speaking. The world's largest operating steam locomotive chugged into St. Louis Saturday and Sunday. Union Station was one of the more than 50 whistle stops in 10 cities. It's part of a coast-to-coast celebration of America's 250th anniversary.
0: There were many disappointed train enthusiasts, however, when Union Pacific closed the display at 1 yesterday afternoon due to the excessive heat. If you did miss the big boy or you want another peek, he'll be heading west. So he'll be departing Union Station around 9:30, next stop at 11:30 this morning in Pacific, then on to Herman.
10: This is Ricky Horton with your Redbird recap. Last night it was a tough one for the Cardinals as the Diamondbacks gave the Cardinals their best comeback victory in the history of the organization. The Redbirds had had a 7-0 lead, but the Diamondbacks really just stormed back and scored 8 runs in the 6th inning on, including an inside-the-park home run by Geraldo Perdomo and a 2-run homer by Nolan Arenado, former Cardinal, who hit one in the 8th inning to tie the game. They ended up beating Luis Gastelum in extra innings en route to an 8-7 victory over the Cardinals. And the Diamondbacks won the series, and they are now 4-2 against the Cardinals in 2026. They have one more game together during the homestand. So the Cardinals drop it in Arizona. Tonight it'll be Kyle Leahy against Jose Soriano, and we hope you'll join us on the Cardinals Radio Network. This has been Ricky Horton with the Redbird Recap.
1: Oh, Ricky, it was a bad experience, no doubt about that. This, however, is very eye-opening. Here's Chaim Bloom, Cardinals President of Baseball Operations, on Sports on a Sunday Morning yesterday on prospect Brandon Clark, who hit 103 on the gun Saturday at Roger Dean Chevrolet Stadium. How significant is that? There are only two pitchers in the history of the StatCast era from the left-hand side who have hit 103. One of them is Aroldis Chapman. The other is this Cardinals prospect, Brandon Clark.
18: Did not escape me, speaking of getting my attention, that Brandon Clark hit 103, I do believe, yesterday. That is wild. Wasn't he? And he was off to, wasn't he injured to start the year?
19: Yeah, so just this is a refresher for everybody. He was one of the players we got in the deal for Sonny. One of the most talented arms probably in the entire game, but obviously a prospect who's still an A-ball, still a work in progress. But in terms of the arm talent, in terms of the upside, it's as good as you're going to find. And I had to have a procedure this offseason to where it was going to set him back and eat up a chunk of his season. And obviously we were able to build him back from that, get him back to the point where he was working through a mound progression, was able to pitch for us in the FCL, and then now made his full season debut as a Cardinal. And man, it was electric. I mean, this is why we went out and got this guy. Obviously, there's a lot of work ahead of us in terms of building him up to his major league ceiling. But, you know, I talked about when we got him, and you could see it if you were watching last night, just in terms of what's coming out of his hand, the stuff he's featuring, the angles he creates. It's as high a ceiling as we think there is in the minor league. So it's really exciting to see him back out there. I mean, he is a tremendous kid. He's an awesome worker throughout this procedure. Obviously has battled some of this health stuff throughout his career. So we're hopeful we can keep him on track.
1: Again, the name is Brandon Clark, the single A pitching prospect for the Cardinals. Keep an eye on him. Full conversation with Chaim Bloom on our Sports on a Sunday Morning podcast page at KMOX.com. 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Spain, they are celebrating their World Cup win, 1-0 over Argentina. They're on their way back to Madrid, where a huge celebration will get underway today. And a win for New Zealand.
20: For the second time in a golf major this year, a lesser-known player found birdie magic on the closing nine and collected his first major win. 39-year-old New Zealander Ryan Fox used the same script Aaron Rye used to win the PGA Championship in May to become the Open champion at Royal Birkdale. Fox birdied four of his last six holes, one-putted seven of his last eight greens, and rallied from three back to secure

0: secure the win. He followed up his 62 on Saturday with a 268 to finish 10 under, one ahead of Cameron Young. Young had posted at 9 under 2 hours before Fox stood over his closing birdie opportunity at 18.
1: Cameron Young will be one of those and many of those you saw over the weekend at the BMW Championship in Belle Reve in just over a month from now, actually under a month from now. And congratulations to Fox on that win. I'm Tom Ackerman on the home of the Cardinals, 104.1 FM, KMOX.
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9: All right, it's 7:21, bright sunshine out there. It is going to be hot today. We'll have the forecast details coming up after we check in with Roger Brand in the Overhead Door Company of St. Louis Traffic Center.
10: Well, so far, just a few slowdowns out there, Debbie. Not bad so far this Monday morning. On northbound 270, you've got some slow traffic approaching Big Bend up to about Doherty Ferry, and then it's still a little slow approaching Page. Again, that right lane is shut down from that earlier crash just past the Page 364 exit, so you can still get off there, but the right lane closed just means a little bit of a slowdown there. It's not terrible. And on the Illinois side, there's still a little bit of a slowdown. Westbound 64, Baugh Avenue up to that 70 split. The ramp leading you from westbound 64 to westbound 70 is closed now. They closed it last hour. It'll be closed through early September, I think September 3rd. If you take westbound 5570 instead, that ramp is reduced to one lane, but the ramp is open. Just one lane of it is open. If you want to take 64 continuing across the Poplar, you can get onto eastbound 44 there, westbound 70 past the Arch Grounds and get around that restriction on the Illinois side. Next update at 7:30 from the Overhead Door Company of St. Louis Traffic.
1: Covered by a viewer on YouTube who says, wow, a channel that offers reality news instead of opinionated BS. Okay. Thank you, John. We appreciate that.
9: All right.
1: It is 7:22, and the weather today, humid, and an afternoon thunderstorm can't be ruled out. High 95, low 79 tonight. Humidity tomorrow, a thunderstorm in the morning. Otherwise, partly sunny and still hot. High 93. It's 75 right now.
9: That news continues at 7:23. No excuse absentee voting for the August 4th primary starts tomorrow. Today at 10 a.m., local election directors will be discussing how it works and where voters can go to take advantage of shorter lines. The news conference is being held at the St. Louis County Election Headquarters in St. Anne.
1: Respect Missouri voters are speaking out against Amendment 4. Co-founder Benjamin Singer says his organization is working to make politicians respect the will of the people and protect majority rule.
11: Singer says Amendment 4 was written by politicians and backed by special interests.
12: It would permanently rig the rules for citizen-led constitutional amendments because it would allow a small minority of voters statewide to block measures that are supported by a majority of Missouri voters. Essentially, we would be giving away our power and handing it to politicians and the special interests who control them.
11: This is not the first time the will of the voters have been overturned in Missouri, but Singer says if Amendment 4 passes, it will make it more difficult for citizens to pass any amendments to have a check on government because it changes the current requirement, which is majority rule. KMOX has reached out to proponents of Amendment 4, but we did not hear back. Maria Aquina, KMOX News.
13: Early voting starts tomorrow in Missouri. Amendment 4 will be on the August 4th primary ballot.
1: Just last week, President Trump signed a proclamation granting regulatory relief from environmental regulations to some industries, including certain chemical manufacturers, saying they are vital to national defense.
13: And the president has said environmental policies should be balanced with national security. Illinois Senator Dick Durbin doesn't agree with Trump.
14: What's happening in America? Because it isn't just the wildfires in Canada or in the northern part of the United States that have led to this situation. It is also a situation where we've seen extreme weather events over and over and over again. We've had twice as many tornadoes this year in the state of Illinois than ever in history. We've seen extreme temperatures and extreme flooding. And when we ask the President of the United States what's going on, his answer is, it's a hoax. It's a hoax, he says.
13: Chicagoans were warned not to go outside unless absolutely necessary over the weekend because of the extremely poor air quality related to smoke from those Canadian wildfires. In the St. Louis region, we're expecting to receive some of that smoke from those fires.
1: Permanent daylight saving time is one step closer to being permanent. That's because the U.S. House passed it last week, but it's not clear if there's enough support in the Senate.
13: Sleep medicine specialist, neurologist, and co-chair of the Coalition for Permanent Standard Time, Dr. Karen Johnson, tells CNN this will be bad for everyone.
15: And that's why it's never worked before. The U.S. has tried permanent daylight savings time twice before, the last in 1974. It was supposed to go for 2 years, and it was repealed within a year because of how unpopular that dark winter was.
13: Last year, Dr. Johnson testified before a Senate committee on this, and she says some members of Congress hear the message, others do not.
15: Senators were still saying that the only harms to daylight savings time is the transitions itself, and we know that's not true. The medical and scientific communities have widespread come out endorsing permanent standard time as the only both feasible and safe way to end time change.
1: Missouri Congressman Wesley Bell is calling on his Republican colleagues to serve as a check on President Trump.
16: As a member of the Armed Services Committee and a new member of the Foreign Affairs Committee, it's important that we see this intelligence so that we understand these threats, so that we can not only advise, but also we can authorize resources, which is our job, by the way.
1: Bell's comments made to News Nation come following Central Command announcing unidentified remains were found at the location in Jordan where two U.S. service members were killed Friday and a third was reported missing. Sunday, CENTCOM reported another U.S. service member was killed in northern Iraq during a controlled detonation of an unexploded ordnance from a downed Iranian drone.
13: Missouri Republican Eric Schmidt and Minnesota Democrat Amy Klobuchar are on different sides of the aisle, but they're teaming up for a bill that targets Google's dominance in online searches. The Search Act would ban dominant search engines from paying distributors to make them the user's default choice, which is a practice that federal courts have already found violates antitrust law. Schmidt previously sued Google over its search monopoly when he was Missouri's attorney general.
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5: It is now 7:30. We do have bright sunshine and 74 degrees right now in downtown St. Louis. I'm Debbie Monterey.
6: And I'm Tom Ackerman. Let's get over to Roger Brand in the Overhead Door Company of St. Louis Traffic Center.
7: Well, there's still no change on North 270, Tom and Debbie. We just have normally heavy traffic right now, Doherty Ferry up to Manchester, and then just the briefest of slowdowns approaching page 364. Just past the page 364 exit, the right lane remains closed from an earlier morning crash that was unfortunately reported as a fatality. 64 both directions around the inner belt between 170 and Big Bend's a little slow. And on the Illinois side, we still have this heavy slowdown westbound 64 from about 25th Street. There's a minor crash reported now just past Ball Avenue, in addition to the fact that that westbound 64 ramp leading onto westbound 70 is now closed. The ramp from 5570 getting onto westbound 70 for the Mutual Veterans, one lane of that ramp is restricted. You can also take westbound 64 across the Poplar and get onto eastbound 44 or westbound 70 there once you get past the arch ground. So the choice is yours how you want to get around that ramp closure. Next update at 740 from the Overhead Door Company of St. Louis Traffic Center.
5: The weather for today is going to be sunny with some clouds, hot and humid. We could see an afternoon thunderstorm, a high of 95 degrees. Tomorrow, a thunderstorm in the morning, otherwise partly sunny and 93, but it cools off into the 80s for Wednesday and Thursday. It's 74 out there right now.
6: A man sentenced to life without parole for killing his teenage son showed no remorse at his sentencing Friday. 53-year-old Carl Walker Jr. admits he shot 16-year-old Isaiah Walker in January 2024, left his son lying dead on the side of the road, and didn't call police. He says it was self-defense and then went on to complain to the judge that his lawyer didn't do his job. The judge disagreed. Walker has five other children.
5: How much longer will it take to identify the remains of a child found in the Metro East nearly 2 weeks ago? That depends, according to Eric Hall, director of forensic science at St. Louis University. St. Louis police believe the remains belong to a child who was allegedly kidnapped in 2024 at the age of two and killed shortly thereafter.
6: Hall says the age of the victim likely eliminates fingerprint identification, while decomposition could delay DNA test results if the St. Clair County Coroner's Office doesn't have the right technology in-house.
8: If they feel as though they have the proper technology to do the DNA extraction on, say, bones. So some labs may be more comfortable with that.
6: However, with both parents of the suspected victim still alive, there is a high likelihood the DNA results will confirm if the remains are their child once it's extracted. The father remains held on a parental kidnapping charge without bond.
5: Local control of solar zoning is up for a vote in Madison County this November.
9: County board members overwhelmingly approved an advisory question that would return zoning authority over large commercial solar developments to local governments. The measure garnered support from Chairman Chris Slusser, who says state law has stripped counties of local control, leaving officials caught between state mandates and community concerns. The decision follows unanimous approval of a community solar project. Board members also approved two other advisory questions, one requiring government-issued voter identification in the state, and another covering comprehensive property tax reform. Ivy Lyons, KMOX News.
6: It's 7:34. 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
6: 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I'm Debbie Monterey along with Tom Ackerman. We'll get the latest from Roger Brand on the roads and Heather Zehr on weather coming right up. 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
7: 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But much of the online trade bypasses clinical trials, regulators, and pharmacies. Banks and credit card networks often won't work with suppliers in that gray area because of the legal and regulatory risks. So a growing number will take only Bitcoin as payment. Peptide vendors received $32 million in crypto during the first quarter this year. Checking on the market, stocks are looking at a positive start to the week. Futures on the rise ahead of a busy week for earnings. Google parent Alphabet and Intel among the major tech companies reporting results this week. And if you're looking to stretch your grocery budget, where you shop matters. 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A basket of 15 items costs $30. Courtney Donahoe, Bloomberg Radio.
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16: Well, we still have our issue on 270, Tom. This traffic reports the service of the Sandberg Phoenix Law Firm, northbound 270. First of all, it's slow north of 44 all the way up to Manchester, and then it's slow both directions just before you get to the Page overpass. Northbound 270, the right lane is closed just past the Page 364 exit between there and the overpass due to an early morning unfortunate fatality crash. So there's the short slowdowns both ways now there on 270. Eastbound 64, slow east of McKnight into Big Bend. South 170, delays south of Brentwood. Westbound 64, Clayton Skinker to Hanley is heavy. And on the Illinois side, westbound 64 approaching 25th Street up to the 70 split. Again, that ramp west 64 to west 70 is still closed. It will be closed into September. Next update is 750 from the overhead door company of St. Louis Traffic.
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18: It's going on 7:42. We've got bright sunshine in downtown St. Louis. Let's check in with our AccuWeather meteorologist, Heather Zehr.
19: And yeah, we really have been having some spectacular weather here this morning. A lot of sunshine, just a few higher clouds primarily around. And it looks like as we go through the day, that's mostly going to be the case. We're looking at a lot of sunshine and just a few clouds here and there. We can't completely rule out an afternoon thunderstorm, but it looks like most areas stay dry. And it is going to be hot and humid. We'll top out at 95 degrees. For this time of year, that's about 5 degrees above average. Tonight stays warm and very humid. We'll drop down to 79 with patchy clouds. And then a front moves toward the area tomorrow morning with a thunderstorm in some places. It'll be partly sunny and still hot for the rest of the day with a high of 93. The humidity not quite as high. And then as we head into Wednesday, the humidity comes down. So does the temperature. And we'll have dry weather with a mix of clouds and sun and a high of 84. High 80 then with sun through high clouds on Thursday. Our coolest day, though, is likely to be Friday. We have a chance for some rain and a thunderstorm with a high of 78. Right now, 75 in St. Peter's, 76 in Florissant, and 77 downtown at the Arch. From the Saliga Heating and Cooling Weather Desk, I'm AccuWeather meteorologist Heather Zehr on 104.1 FM KMOX.
15: Thank you, Heather. Sports coming up in 2 minutes at 7:43. A new death from Legionnaire's disease in New York City. ABC's Lucy Yang.
20: The deadly outbreak of Legionnaires claims 2 more lives, bringing the total number of deaths to 3, all on the Upper East Side. One of the victims, an 88-year-old Air Force veteran who was married for 50 years, we're told his wife found him feverish by an open window back on July 2nd. Despite 2 weeks in the ICU, he died on Friday. A total of 74 patients have been diagnosed with Legionella since this cluster was first reported. 8 of them remain hospitalized.
15: Despite the uptick in the death toll, New York City health officials said Sunday the spread of Legionnaires' disease in the city appears contained.
18: Nine people suffered gunshot wounds after a man opened fire early Sunday outside a pizza restaurant in downtown Tucson. ABC's Jim Ryan says it's thought to have started with a dispute between two groups.
1: It was around 2 o'clock in the morning when Anais Camacho watched an argument break out when one man lifted his shirt.
21: I said, he has a gun, he has a gun, and nobody, like, moved.
1: She ran and the shooting started. Police were on scene almost immediately, ordering the suspect to drop his gun.
22: One of those officers discharged his department-issued firearm at that suspect, striking. Him.
1: Officer Frank Mago says that man is hospitalized along with the nine other people who were wounded. Jim Ryan, ABC News.
15: Also in the news this morning at 7:44, President Trump, who attended the World Cup after traveling to New Jersey, where Spain defeated Argentina 1-0, touted the success of the biggest show in soccer. He spoke to reporters at Joint Base Andrews as he returned to Washington.
23: We're really happy that it did so well. And all over the world, people have come, and they've loved our country.
15: Alexi Lalas, former Hermann Trophy winner, awarded here in St. Louis, appears here in St. Louis every year at the Hermann Trophy banquet at the Missouri Athletic Club. A lead analyst on Fox says the better team won as Spain defeated Argentina.
24: I predicted, as we came on air, that this was going to be, like I said last night, 1-0 for Spain. Messi did not show up pretty much all game, and certainly in the first half, in a 1-0 victory that obviously was prolonged. This was a war of attrition. Credit to Spain for having the confidence and, most importantly, the patience. The depth that they have showed, the substitutions that they made, didn't have a problem not only making substitutions, but even at one point taking out what proved to be the player of the tournament in Rodri. That's an amazing thing to say.
15: Spain wins for the first time since 2010, and Argentina denied back-to-back World Cup titles. Would have been the first time since Brazil did it in 1962. Now to the Cardinals, who blew a golden chance to win a series yesterday. They were up 7-0 on the Diamondbacks and lost the ball game. They gave up 8 consecutive runs and lost it 8-7 in 10 innings. Ollie Marmol trying to explain things on the Cardinals TV broadcast. We also used it in our radio post game with Chip Kerr.
25: Don't deserve to win that game in any way, to be quite honest with you. We did a nice job early of getting ahead. But the way that one unfolded, I'll tell you one thing, there's a lot of learning opportunities in that one. It stings, it sucks. No one's more mad than me. But at the end of the day, we gave that one away. There's no reason to win it.
26: You guys have done a great job all year of compartmentalizing wins and losses. What do you say after this one to a group that's done that all year?
25: Yeah, it's super easy. We already talked about it, and you'll see in about 5 minutes that they'll move on to the next thing. Dwell on it for the time being. Take what you need out of it. Before you guys were let in here, they're already talking about some of the things that we felt like we gave away. So their ability to recap quickly and move on to the next thing is, at this point, part of our identity. We haven't done that very often. That game hasn't showed up this year where you just have a lead like that and you give it up. We didn't deserve to win it.
26: And that's one of the great things, I guess, about baseball is there is another game to turn this around tomorrow.
25: Yeah, but like I said, you do have to take certain things from it. You don't just brush it off and keep moving. You have to learn from it, and then you move on.
26: Holly, thank you.
15: Late one tonight for the Cardinals. They take on the Angels. We'll have it for you on KMOX at 9:10. Gashouse Gang coming your way at noon. To golf.
27: It took 39 years for Ryan Fox to realize his professional dream and 11 feet to complete it. The New Zealander rolled in an 11-foot birdie putt on the 72nd hole at Royal Birkdale to win the Open Championship and the Claret Jug by one stroke over Cameron Young.
15: KMOX's Dan Reardon reporting. Our parlay of the day, sponsored by Circa Sports, sports betting the way it should be. I'll just say thank you to all who texted me and said thanks to me for suggesting Spain. The Spain team was, I thought, the best team out there, and they did win the World Cup. It's been a pretty good run on these parlays of the day, I would say, because we picked the Knicks to win the NBA title and Spain to win the World Cup. Have not decided yet on the World Series. My daughter asked me that last night. She said, okay, so you got the Knicks, you got Spain. Who wins the World Series? Go. And I said, if I had to pick one right now, pains me to say it, because they're division rival, but I think the Brewers I do. I think the Brewers would be my pick, but I'll review that a little bit later before I officially make that. Parlay of the Day sponsored by Circa Sports. Sports betting the way it should be.
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18: 7:51, here is Roger Brand in the Overhead Door Company of St. Louis Traffic Center.
16: Well, Debbie, we're slow on North 270 now from Gravelway about midway up to 44. Then north of 44, there's heavy traffic up to Manchester through Clayton Road. And then a brief slowdown midway up from Olive to Page. Again, that right lane is blocked on North 270 just past the Page 364 exit because of an earlier crash. South 270 Gawkers are backed up through Dorset down to that point as well. There's more volume on southbound 170. Delays from Ladue down to 64. Eastbound 64, a little slow east of Clarkson. It's bogged down again. McKnight to Big Bend. Westbound 64, Hampton to Big Bend. That is heavy. And on the Illinois side, westbound 64, approaching 25th Street, up through the 70 split, backed up through 3rd Street. Looks like we have a minor crash there. Delays northbound Telegraph, Christopher up through Herb, and northbound Lindbergh. Looks like we have those restrictions again and a backup from Robin up to Eddy and Park. Next update is 7:58 from the Overhead Door Company of St. Louis Traffic Center.
15: As for our weather forecast, Roger, it's July 20th, so as you can imagine, hot and humid. An afternoon thunderstorm can't be ruled out. High of 95, says Heather's Air. Tonight, low 79. Tomorrow, high 93 with sunny and hot conditions. It's already up to 76 downtown.
18: It's 7:52, the Trump administration denying a report in the New York Times that says federal agents have been told that the FBI will no longer investigate confrontations involving immigration agencies. We get more from ABC's Karen Waugh.
28: The Times reports agents were notified such cases would be instead handled by an agency called Homeland Security Investigations, which is an arm of Immigration and Customs Enforcement, or ICE. This effectively leaves the agency to investigate itself. The FBI and Homeland Security deny there's been a policy change, saying this is false, adding the FBI will continue to investigate in accordance with agency policy.
15: Also in the news this morning, the new audio of FBI agents speaking to the father and son suspects in the Forest Service kidnapping case in Northern California. This was Friday, ABC's Jacqueline Lee.
29: I have two biologists in my custody right now.
30: You're listening to the tense moments FBI special agents speak to two suspects who allegedly kidnapped U.S. Forest employees at gunpoint.
29: I'm requesting FBI investigators.
30: According to the U.S. Forest Service, two workers were conducting routine field operations when they were allegedly zip-tied and held at gunpoint inside a trailer. FBI's hostage rescue team, snipers, SWAT teams, and bomb units seen swarming the area. After 12 hours of negotiating, the two Forest Service workers were released.
18: Speaking to reporters Sunday night, President Trump doubled down on his threat to impose tariffs on Canada over wildfire smoke.
23: I have a good relationship with Mark Carney, but, you know, we got to stop the fires up there. If we can help them, we'll help them. But maybe they should pay us some damages or something, or we should do some tariffs.
18: President Trump returning to Washington after attending the World Cup final.
15: A new travel warning from the State Department blamed on the growing threat from Iran. ABC's Stephen Portnoy in Washington.
1: It says U.S. diplomatic facilities, including those outside the Middle East, could be targeted, and that groups supportive of Iran could target Americans throughout the world. This is the first such warning from the State Department since March.
18: The season's second tropical storm is developing off the Gulf Coast.
10: Her name will be Bertha, expected to come around the Gulf Coast, first affecting the Florida Gulf Coast, then heading west all the way out to Texas. The system is currently disorganized south of Panama City, Florida. The National Hurricane Center has issued a tropical storm watch for the Florida Panhandle. They worry about flash flooding later through Thursday in Florida, Alabama, Mississippi, and Louisiana. Wayne Cabot, ABC News.
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16: Well, Debbie, we still have a little bit of a slowdown on North 270 north of Gravois just for a brief duration. Then it's bogged down again north of Big Bend up to Manchester, a little busy at Clayton Road. And, of course, delays both directions on 270 between Olive and Page. The northbound run up past the Page 364 exit. Once you get past that, between there and the Page overpass, the right lane is closed from an earlier crash. South 270 Gawkers are jammed north of Dorset down into the area right now as well. If you're coming in on eastbound 64, slow stuff from Clarkson midway into Timberlake. It's backed up at night to Big Bend. South 170 delays at the Parkway. Westbound 64 Clayton Skinker out through Hanley's heavy. Still seeing the restrictions and backup traffic on northbound Lindbergh between Robin and Eddie and Park. Doesn't look as bad now as it did, but still delays. And westbound 64 on the Illinois side, a jam from 25th Street up through the 70 split. Again, the ramp west 64 to westbound 70 closed now into September. And westbound 64, a couple of slow spots west of there headed for the Poplar. Eastbound 64 at 158, you got road work slowdowns. Next update at 810 from the Overhead Door Company of St. Louis Traffic Center.
15: We have

0: Have a humid day in front of us. It's 76 degrees in downtown St. Louis. I'm Tom Ackerman, and these are the stories coming up in the 8 o'clock hour.
1: I'm Sean Malone. While the public continues to await for the autopsy results of the child remains found in Illinois, what exactly goes into the process of identifying a victim as young as 2 years old? I've got this story coming up.
2: I'm Debbie Monterey. A new spike in copper thefts. We get the latest from ABC's Jim Ryan.
0: What's hype and what's reality when it comes to testosterone supplements for men and women? We'll get answers from an expert.
3: This is AccuWeather meteorologist Heather Zayer. Lots of sunshine, heat, and humidity today, but we can't rule out an afternoon thunderstorm, high 95.
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5: ABC News, I'm Sherry Preston. Changing of the guard in London.
6: I have just come from Buckingham Palace, where I have accepted His Majesty the King's invitation to form a government.
5: Andy Burnham stepping in as Prime Minister as Keir Starmer steps out. The Pentagon identifying two soldiers killed last week as a part of the war with Iran. They are 25-year-old Tyler Feehan and 19-year-old Isabella Gonzalez killed in a strike in Jordan. President Trump speaking as the U.S. hit Iran for the ninth night in a row.
7: Iran has been very, very badly damaged. They've lost everything almost militarily. They've got very little left. They've got some missiles. They've got some drones. They've got some manufacturing ability, not much.
5: Taylor Farm still recalling lettuce, despite word now that one test showing a parasitic bug that's made hundreds sick was a false positive. This is ABC News. Nine people injured in a Colorado nightclub shooting early this morning. Police working to develop information on the suspected gunman. Brothers and social media influencers Andrew and Tristan Tate now face a total of 59 charges in the UK, including multiple counts of sex assault and sex trafficking from multiple women.
8: And one of them, who we called Evie, to protect her identity because of threats and worries about abuse from Tate's fans. We spoke with her, and she described, in her words, was a very harrowing encounter with Andrew Tate. And this account that she gave, where she described being strangled by him while they were having sex, is one that has come up again in court documents and other accusations from now many women.
5: ABC's Patrick Reeval at the Foreign Desk. The Vice President and Second Lady welcoming a new baby to the family. Usha Vance giving birth to her fourth child this morning. They've introduced baby Alec on social media. Sherry Preston, ABC News.
9: At 8:02, we have sunny skies, 74 degrees downtown at the Arch. Today is Monday, July 20th. I'm Megan Lynch.
10: Washing the fresh produce under running water, that's going to be helpful. But important to understand that washing alone doesn't get rid of the parasite.
9: There are thousands of cyclospora cases in at least 34 states. The FDA now says the one sample of Taylor Farms lettuce that had tested positive for the parasite was a false positive, but the recall is still on. Usually by now, the CDC would be able to definitively say what is causing the illness. That's not the case.
11: Dr. Katika Kapali, associate professor of Department of Internal Medicine at UT Southwestern, says washing the produce alone does not kill the parasite, but cooking vegetables does. Kapali says one of the challenges in isolating this parasite is funding cuts and not enough people working in public health.
10: So we don't have the essential resources to try and investigate what's going on. And, you know, at this point, there have been thousands of cases. And so we're trying to investigate a very large outbreak rather than detecting it and addressing it when it first started, where we would have been much more able to prevent it from spreading further.
11: The symptoms are much like food poisoning or the stomach flu, but it is not the same. If you develop symptoms like explosive diarrhea, contact your healthcare provider because there is a specific test that can determine if you have cyclospora. Maria Aquina, KMOX News.
9: Now a follow-up on Schnucks' move to close one of its support facilities. Here's KMOX's Michael Calhoun.
12: Now we know the breakdown of the 64 jobs that are being cut when Schnucks closes its Bridgeton warehouse in March. The WARN Act notice filed with the state is out. It shows 57 of those positions are warehouse workers represented by Teamsters Local 688. That is the same union that boycotted Schnucks stores for nearly 300 days in 2016 over layoffs at that same facility. The remaining positions include supervisors, engineers, and inventory clerks. All employees will receive severance. The closure of the warehouse is permanent and takes effect on March 28th of next year.
9: St. Louis homicide detectives investigating the discovery of skeletal remains. Authorities reported Sunday night that police were called to the 5500 block of Genevieve Friday afternoon around 1:30. The cause of death and gender not known at this time. Another child has been shot in St. Louis. City police investigating the shooting of a 13-year-old that happened Saturday night after 11. The teen was in a car with his father at Broadway and Walnut when they drove around another vehicle. Words were exchanged between the drivers before the suspect fired multiple shots. The father then returned fire and drove his son to the hospital where he was treated for non-life-threatening injuries. The dad was not injured. A public hearing set for later today as Manchester considers a proposal some say would change the look and feel of the city's historic district.
13: SunTrump Automotive Group is seeking permission to redevelop the old schoolhouse on Henry Avenue in an effort to create a new mixed-use facility. If approved, the proposed building will include vehicle repair bays, expanded parking, and retail space, all as part of an effort to use and preserve the century-old building. Local homeowners in the area disagree with the plan, telling the St. Louis Post-Dispatch that it is incompatible with the surrounding historic neighborhood. They're urging city leaders to reject a proposed special use permit. The hearing gets underway this evening at 7 p.m. inside the Manchester Justice Center. City officials will take public comment before making their next move. Ivy Lyons, KMOX News.
9: As students prepare to head back to school, education leaders are sharing how best to support young learners. The answer, according to Teach for America Missouri's Executive Director, Julie Gronquist, is just reading together every day.
14: Just read to your kids every day. Actually sit down and read a book, talk about the pictures, laugh about the funny things that happen. And it's such a great chance to bond with your kids. And in the state of Missouri, less than half of our kids are proficient in reading by the end of third grade. And there's so much research about the power of just sitting down and reading with your kids every day.
9: Gronquist tells Missouri Net, technology also has an important place in education, but families and teachers need to balance screen time with FaceTime.
14: They have grown up with smartphones and tablets in front of them. And many of them are really smart about making choices about when that is a tool and when it's actually a hindrance. And so that's the approach that we take. When is using technology for themselves and for their students going to be a helpful tool? And when is it best to put that away and really lean on in-person interaction and relationships?
9: A public meeting taking place this afternoon in Ladue. It comes as residents continue to express their opposition to the redevelopment of the former Rock Hill Quarry, which would be turned into more than 200 apartments, a commercial space, and lots for single-family homes. The hearing will take place at 4 p.m. at Ladue Horton Watkins High School. Residents will be able to speak for up to 3 minutes. South St. Louis County's Chamber of Commerce is being revived. The chamber closed in 2021 amid the COVID-19 pandemic. It was folded into the Southwest Area Chamber of Commerce. The Business Journal reports local entrepreneur Jim Shelby owns NextCore, which offers small business workspace and is set to open later this month at 11820 Tesson Ferry Road in South County. It's now 8:07, traffic and weather in 2 minutes.
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9: 810, let's check the status of the roads this morning with Roger Brand. He's in the overhead door company of St. Louis Traffic Center.
21: Well, still no change on 270, Megan, in the Maryland Heights area from that early morning of fatality crash. The right lane still closed, north 270, just as you get past the page 364 exit. So you can exit and get off to where you normally need to get to. It's just the right lane closed between there and the page overpass itself. North 270 is bogged down about midway back to Olive. South 270 on the brakes, approaching 364 page, past that scene. Other than that, north 270 is a little slow as well. Manchester up the Clayton Road overpass. Eastbound 64 east of Lindbergh, slow traffic into Big Bend. Westbound 64, those pretty well thinned out. We still have backed up traffic. Northbound Telegraph, Christopher up through Herb, and northbound Lindbergh, Robin up to Eddy and Park. You've still got the restrictions, delays there. On the Illinois side, it's better. There's still a little slowdown, though. Westbound 64, Baugh Avenue to the 70 split. Again, that ramp from westbound 64 to westbound 70 closed this morning during the 6 o'clock hour. It'll be closed into September, the first week of September, so just be advised. You can take 5570 in. That ramp's open, although one of the lanes on the ramp is closed, or you can stick with 64 across the Poplar and get on to eastbound 44, which leads you on to westbound 70 past the Arch Grounds downtown. Next update at 820 from the Overhead Door Company of St. Louis Traffic Center.
3: Today will be sunny to partly cloudy, hot and humid, and we can't rule out an afternoon thunderstorm. Our high will be 95. Remaining partly cloudy, warm and very humid with a low of 79 tonight, and partly sunny and still hot tomorrow. Any thunderstorm will be during the morning, high 93. The humidity and the heat come down on Wednesday. Some sun, high 84. From the Saliga Heating and Cooling Weather Desk, I'm AccuWeather meteorologist Heather Zayer on 104.1 FM KMOX.
9: We have sunny skies this morning, 75 in Florissant, 76 in St. Peter's, and 74 downtown at the Arch. Listening to Total Information AM here on KMOX, I'm Megan Lynch. The St. Clair County coroner continues to work to identify the remains of a child found last week, believed to be related to a 2024 kidnapping. Sean Malone has more.
1: I spoke with St. Louis University Director of Forensic Science, Eric Hall, who says in a normal circumstance, there are a variety of ways to confirm the identity of bodily remains. Hall says two means cover 99% of cases. First, fingerprint ID.
22: So they would take fingerprints of the deceased and run them through the database to see if they match anybody who may be in there.
1: The second, a family member recognizes the body.
22: So having the family come in and do a visual ID of the body.
1: However, in this case, the remains belong to a child. The St. Louis City Police believe the victim is a two-year-old who they think was kidnapped in mid-2024 and disposed in Stookey Township shortly thereafter. Hall says this complicates the typical methods.
22: Especially with the decomposition, probably both of those would be out.
1: One of the problems, the age of the victim.
22: If you have a young child, they're not going to have fingerprints in the system. I don't see really any reason why that would ever be the case.
1: The second issue, potentially 2 years of decomposition.
22: If you have a decomposed body, that basically eliminates a visual ID as well.
1: Hall says this means the St. Clair County coroner would likely need to go deeper into the quote-unquote forensics tool belt.
22: Most likely, what the investigator will be doing now is doing DNA analysis on the remains to see if they can get an ID that way.
1: However, Hall acknowledges with the victim believed to be only two, it is highly unlikely his DNA is in any database. So what happens then?
22: If there is relatives, if there's biological mothers, fathers around and able to provide DNA, or even siblings, that could all provide linkages to back to the baby and show family identification.
1: Hall says if you have one parent, the child can still be identified.
22: If you only have one of the two, there will be a percentage given And, you know, it might be, you know, 99.99%. Like, it is going to be a pretty significant number. It's not going to be like 50%.
1: If you have both, the test is rock solid.
22: Right. If you had the mother and father, you know, you could be pretty confident that, if everything aligns, that is this individual, this their child.
1: The mother of the assumed victim is alive. The father is currently in police custody, held on parental kidnapping charges without bond.
22: So they're going to have free DNA from mom and dad. It's just a question of how good of DNA they get from those remains.
1: A very relevant question. The remains belong to a child who has potentially been decomposing for 2 years, found by police in a remote wooded area. But Hall says the technology of today gives him confidence.
22: I would expect them, to be able to get a pretty good DNA profile in all likelihood.
1: Not long ago, Hall says this would have been a different story.
22: 20 years ago, we probably wouldn't have been able to get a DNA profile from this, or, at least definitely 30 years ago, we probably wouldn't be able to. So the technology is great, and, it allows us to get these things.
1: So how will the coroner obtain DNA off the remains to match it with the parents? In normal cases, bodily fluid is preferred.
22: Typically, when we're doing DNA on a body, we'd love to have blood, right? Some sort of fluid from the body.
1: Hall says bodily fluid may not be available in this case, which means the coroner will need to go another route depending on the extent of decomposition.
22: They could look at either organs, deep muscle tissue, things like that. If none of those things are present and it's just skeletal remains, then you would look at the bones themselves.
1: Paul says extracting DNA from bone can be a bit more challenging and requires equipment not all labs have.
22: If they feel as though they have the proper technology to do the DNA extraction on, say, bones, so some labs may be more comfortable with that.
1: If the local lab cannot, Hall says they will have to ship the bones to a more specialized crime lab. Hall says this could cause a delay in obtaining the results.
22: Maybe out of state, something like that. That could add significant time to the process.
1: It's been nearly 2 weeks since the child's remains were found, with no results yet. I asked Hall, who has 12 years experience in the St. Louis City Crime Lab, if they ever feel the external pressure to get answers to the public.
22: You knew if something was going on. Obviously, you see the news clippings and things like this, but honestly, most of the cases that, you're working in the crime lab are homicides or sexual assaults or, missing persons or whatever they might be. So they all hold significance to the families involved.
1: Hall does say this process, even with today's technology, is far removed from the speediness shown on programs like CSI. St. Clair County Coroner's Office has told KMOX they hope to have the results of their autopsy as early as later this week. Sean Malone, KMOX News.
9: Thank you, Sean. Coming up, we're going to check the forecast here on Total Information AM. And if you're traveling north, even just to northern Illinois, you're likely to see hazy skies from Canadian wildfires. Health experts say the biggest risk, though, is what you can't see. AP correspondent Donna Warder has this special report.
0: Experts say the biggest risk from the haze and smoke from distant wildfires can cause short-term and chronic health problems. Courtney Howard is chair of the Global Climate and Health Alliance.
2: Wildfire smoke is the toxic products of combustion of whatever burned. So really, if there were trees, it's products of tree combustion. If there were houses, it's products of that. And so really, it's a big, giant, toxic soup of particles and gases. What we measure most often in studies is PM 2.5, so particulate matter less than 2.5 microns. And the reason we keep track of that is that those particles are so small that they go all the way down into people's alveoli, and the teensy tiny ones can cross over into the bloodstream and lead to inflammatory cascades in people's blood. And so that's why the range of health impacts goes all the way from surface level things, so itchy eyes, headaches, coughing, to usually a day or two later in the emergency department, we start to see asthma exacerbations, chronic obstructive pulmonary disease exacerbations, and even heart attacks and cardiac arrest.
0: Millions of people in the Great Lakes, Northeast, and Mid-Atlantic states have had to muddle through days of unhealthy air from wildfires in Minnesota and Canada. Experts say on those days, try to stay inside. Luke Montrose is an environmental toxicologist at Colorado State University.
6: You do have the power to educate yourself and protect yourself to a certain extent, just like the weather forecast is available on your phone, you can look at the outdoor smoke forecast. And I would also recommend, if you have the ability, you know, jump online and look at these low-cost air quality monitors. They're very accessible now. You can start to look for ways to make changes, like air purification systems, have a plan to have masks, N95 masks.
0: I'm Donna Water.
9: 8:19, let's see how things are moving on the roads. Roger Brand has the latest from the Overhead Door Company of St. Louis Traffic Center.
21: Well, no change so far, Megan, on North 270. This traffic report's a service of Steve Butts and the entire Crawford Butts family. That right lane still closed northbound 270 just past the Page 364 exit. Traffic's bogged down about midway back to Ladue. South 270 is a little slow passing through the area. The ramp from South 270 on eastbound 64 looks like there may be an incident. It's a little backed up there. Eastbound 64 east of Lindbergh into Big Bend, that's still heavy. South 170 just kind of slow at the U-Club Tower. We still have these jams. Northbound Telegraph from Christopher up through about Baumgartner. Northbound Lindbergh, Robin up to Eddy and Park. And on the Illinois side, a short delay. Westbound 64, slow traffic. Ball Avenue to the 70 split. Again, that ramp West 64 to West 70 is now closed into the first week of September. 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Next update at 8:30 from the Overhead Door Company of St. Louis Traffic Center.
9: We are expecting sun and a few clouds, hot and humid today, and we could see an afternoon thunderstorm, a high of 95 degrees today. For tonight, partly cloudy, warm, very humid with an overnight low of 79. And then tomorrow, a thunderstorm possible in the morning. Otherwise, partly sunny, still hot, a high of 93. Now by Wednesday, not as hot, lower humidity with a mix of clouds and sunshine, a high around 84 degrees. Currently, we have sunshine 75 in Florissant, 76 in St. Peter's, and 74 downtown at the Arch.
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8: 8:27, you're back with Total Information AM. I'm Megan Lynch. A third U.S. service member killed in the U.S.-Iran war Saturday as the conflict again escalates. Odyssey spoke with foreign policy expert Asha Castleberry Hernandez, who says the Iranians may be getting assistance from other countries.
9: Oh, there has been a lot of speculation or evidence in some cases where you've had China and Russia provide some sort of military support or security assistance, whether it's from grid coordinates to military capabilities coming from Russia. So I think that is continuously happening. And in fact, I'm not surprised again, because the United States, even before the Trump administration, has acknowledged there is a trilateral, multilateral relationship between China, Russia, Iran, and North Korea in terms of providing security assistance. So I think there's a likelihood that it will continue. China is a little bit questionable, because after President Trump went to China, the Chinese supposedly agreed that they will not provide security assistance to Iran.
8: Castleberry Hernandez is a former senior advisor in President Biden's State Department. She was asked what the path to peace could look like.
9: I would say a gradual. One reason is because the cast of characters are different right now. After the death of Khomeini, we're dealing with a hardliner group of people, where I think it's going to be harder to, or more difficult to negotiate with, versus the Khomeini period or era, where that took about 2 years to achieve JCPOA. But now you're dealing with a group that is probably harder to negotiate with, which I think will take a lot longer, way longer than 2 years. So we're in a very difficult moment right now when it comes to Iran, and I would say more challenging compared to the previous leadership.
8: Castleberry Hernandez says she thinks Iran may want to prolong the war to the November election.
9: Yes, that is definitely a strategic interest of Iran to continue to push it out, especially as we get to the November elections. But there's also a risk to that, because in terms of their relationship with our regional allies and partners or the Gulf region, it's really rattling their relationship more and more as they're engaging in this. Like, for instance, just recently, right after the attacks against military assets in Jordan, Iran was also engaging, hitting key areas in Bahrain and Kuwait and other areas. So, and that's really rattling the relationship with the GCC. In fact, the Secretary General of the GCC states condemned these recent attacks. So, yes, it could be in their strategic interest to push it out into November, but they're really deepening security challenges in the region with critical regional allies and partners.

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2: Between Robin and Indian Park, and a little slow westbound 64 still, right around Bala Avenue to the 70 split, and starting to see a roadwork back up on westbound 5570 from 255 through Black Lane. Next update at 840 from the Overhead Door Company of St. Louis Traffic Center.
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4: From the Saliga Heating and Cooling Weather Desk, we're looking for some sunshine, a few clouds, hot and humid today, and an afternoon thunderstorm possible, a high of 95, partly cloudy, warm, humid again tonight with an overnight low of 79. Currently, we have sunny skies, 74 degrees downtown at the Arch. 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I'm Megan Lynch. Copper again becoming a popular target for thieves. St. Paul, Minnesota's street lights have been hit, and in Pasadena, California, thieves are stripping AC units of copper. Joining me now on the Quiver River Electric guest line, ABC News national correspondent Jim Ryan. Good morning, Jim.
5: Hey, Megan. Yeah, it's a problem, and here's why. $6.33. That's the per pound price of copper right now in the spot market. That's up just 9 cents today. It has risen dramatically over the last year, that price has, partly because of the construction of big facilities like data centers. They use a lot of copper wiring for those places. AT&T is still the major purchaser of copper wire nationwide, although it's moving away from that, going toward fiber optics, which is supposed to be more thief-resistant, certainly. There's not the profit motive to go with it. But it's also offering hefty rewards in Missouri specifically, $20,000 rewards that AT&T is offering for information that leads to the arrest of people stealing copper wire, Megan.
4: Now, I mentioned the issues in St. Paul with the streetlights, Pasadena, California. Are you hearing about this in other places where these thefts are surging?
5: Absolutely. I just watched some body cam video a little while ago that came out of Seattle. Police driving along the West Seattle Bridge, and they see a man walking along in a work jacket, a reflective work jacket, middle of the night. He looks like a worker, and he's carrying spools of copper wire over his shoulder, about 100 feet of copper wire. Police questioned him. Turned out he'd been stealing those from the streetlights alongside that bridge, creating a public safety hazard, of course, because the lights still haven't been fixed. He did about $100,000 worth of damage in Tangipahoa Parish, Louisiana. Another case there, they went without internet for about 8 days because someone stole the cables, the internet supply cables that had that whole neighborhood lit up. Now, many of those people are being forced to purchase Starlink satellites to get their internet via satellite.
4: All right, Jim, thanks for the heads up on that. And I guess people need to be aware, especially if there's some rewards out there.
5: Absolutely. You know, and also increasingly states are monitoring this very carefully from the supply side. And in other words, making sure that scrap metal dealers are collecting information from people bringing in copper to ensure that it wasn't stolen.
4: All right. That is ABC's national correspondent, Jim Ryan. Jim, thanks so much.
5: All right. Thanks, Megan.
4: Your money report is next.
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3: 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Here's Bloomberg's Courtney Donahoe.
4: Anxiety is growing among data center operators that a new wave of projects could hit roadblocks, with local opposition building across the country. A survey from Alex Partners finds an increasingly grim view in the data center industry. Nearly 7 in 10 industry executives see these projects facing financial strain in the next 12 to 18 months. Rising energy costs, labor shortages, equipment delays, and tighter financing are also weighing on the outlook. It was a rough day for Netflix on Friday. Shares tumbled more than 7% after the streaming giant projected a second straight quarter of slowing sales growth. Netflix has dropped 46% in the past year as the company's pursuit of Warner Brothers Discovery and subsequent financial results have caused investors to worry it has lost momentum. Courtney Donahoe, Bloomberg Radio.
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3: 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Here's what's happening. Ladue residents get a few minutes to voice their opinion this afternoon on the planned redevelopment of the former Rock Hill Quarry. The proposal for apartments, single-family homes, and commercial space has faced vocal opposition. U.S. gas prices jumped to an average of $4 a gallon again Monday as the U.S. and Iran launched more attacks. The average price a year ago, $3.14 a gallon. Time for a check of the roads with Roger Brand in the overhead door company of St. Louis Traffic Center.
13: Well, we still have our lane restriction on North 270, Megan. This traffic reports the service of Rickon Financial. So if you're headed up there, the right lane is closed, North 270, just past the Page 364 exit. So it's kind of slow in that area still. If you're on eastbound 64, Lindbergh into Big Bend, that's still bogged down. Lindbergh northbound still have some delays around Eddy and Park. Northbound Telegraph from Christopher up past Baumgartner. That's a solid.

0: jam, and we have road work back up on westbound 5570, 255 most of the way into 111, and of course westbound 64 Ball Avenue to the 70 split is still slow because that ramp west 64 to westbound 70 is now closed through September 3rd. I'm Roger Brand in the Overhead Door Company of St. Louis Traffic Center.
1: We're going to get a break from the humidity, but for today, it's still going to be sunny, hot, and humid. An afternoon thunderstorm possible as well. Expect a high of 95, partly cloudy, warm, humid tonight with a low of 79. A thunderstorm possible tomorrow morning, otherwise partly sunny, hot, a high of 93. And then Wednesday is when that humidity dips, a mix of clouds and sunshine with a high of 84. Right now, sunny skies, 74 downtown at the Arch. 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I'm Megan Lynch. There's a lot of talk about testosterone these days, not just from members of the military. Both men and women are turning to testosterone supplements to boost energy and even libido. Let's talk about the hype and the reality of testosterone supplements for men and women. I'm joined on the Quiver River Electric guest line by Lucas Edwards, physician assistant with OSF Medical Group Primary Care in Godfrey. Lucas, thanks for your time this morning.
2: Hi, good morning, Megan.
1: Let's start out with some basics. What is testosterone's function in the body?
2: So, well, in men, it's the primary reproductive hormone. So it helps with developing our characteristics of being a male. Helps with our libido and energy levels. It even has a function in building muscle mass and helping with metabolism as well.
1: What about for women?
2: In women, it has a lot less of a role in some of those things, but it still has role in our moods and again the muscle production. That's kind of still with metabolism as well, just less so on the sexual characteristics.
1: Lucas, when do most people, at what age might they see a natural decrease in the production of testosterone?
2: So in men, it peaks a little earlier than in women. It peaks in early to mid 30s. Women tend to kind of keep their testosterone levels into their 40s, and then they start to decline after that. In women, I think it's a little bit more rapid. In men, it's a kind of a slower taper, but
1: When did we start seeing this greater demand for supplementing testosterone later in life?
2: Well, I think with a lot of things in medicine, sometimes things ebb and flow and gain popularity. But it does seem, especially in men, I get it all the time in clinic where, men are interested in where they are with their testosterone levels, or they feel fatigued and tired and want to know where that is. I think, like I said, just kind of comes with the rise and fall in popularity.
1: What are the benefits of adding testosterone back?
2: So, it's important to note if you truly are deficient in testosterone, some of the benefits you'd get, for some men in particular, sexual dysfunction with ED issues and stuff, it can help with that and regain some of the sex drive that can diminish as we get older. Again, it regulates some of our mood. It can help with, your energy levels. And, a lot of, younger men, too, they want to kind of, if they go to the gym a lot, they're trying to build muscle. It can help kind of stimulate that sort of muscle gain.
1: Now, you did say if you truly are, have a deficit of testosterone, how do you mm-hmm. know? How is that tested?
2: So we test it with blood. Typically, all my patients, we like to get it in the morning, male or female, get it in the morning. Testosterone has a peaks and valleys throughout the day. So we like to check it in the morning, usually the early morning hours, maybe between 8 and 10 a.m., where it peaks. So we know that if you're low at the peak, then we know that you're low, 24/7. Yeah, it's a simple blood test that you can do in the office, and results come pretty quickly after that.
1: Are there downsides to adding testosterone back to the body?
2: Yeah, so for one, it does carry an increased risk for developing blood clots. It can increase acne in men and women. It stimulates red blood cell production. So there are times where if people have a high hemoglobin or hematocrit in our blood, it can make that go too high, and that can be a dangerous thing as well. And also for young men, specifically, you know, men that want to try to have a baby with their partner, it can also suppress like sperm production and affect your fertility.
1: What about, you know, for women, mm-hmm. you know, if they decide they want to boost testosterone in their system, what mm-hmm. effects could it have on women?
2: So primarily, again, that testosterone helps develop the sexual characteristics. So in females, and probably some of the unintended things that they would notice would be like increased body or facial hair, or even hair thinning or hair loss. Some women get like the, you know, especially at high doses of testosterone, you can get the male pattern baldness. You know, so some of those things you'd want to be looking out for.
1: What else do you feel like people really need to know or talk to their practitioners about if they're concerned that their testosterone levels may be low?
2: Mm-hmm. Well, like we said before with the blood test, I don't think starting testosterone without talking to at least your primary care provider is not advised. You should always start with a blood test. If you are truly low, that's when, you know, the benefits, you would see those if you were low. If you took it and you weren't actually low, you know, you really wouldn't get as much of the benefits, and yet the downsides of the supplementation would still be there. So that's number one. And, you know, it's contraindicated in a lot of people with like prostate cancer for one, or breast cancer in women, and people that have congestive heart failure or severe sleep apnea, that's not treated. And then like we talked about before too, with young men that are trying to conceive, it's not indicated there.
1: Do you have to be careful then tapering off of it?
2: I mean, yes, because kind of like I was saying before, especially in men, it affects fertility and sperm production. When you take it, especially at high doses, it can sometimes even permanently affect your fertility. So, you know, that's why like in older men, a lot of times that they're on it continuously until the need's no longer there, because your body no longer, it suppresses the body's own ability to make testosterone when you take it exogenously.
1: All right. Well, Lucas, thank you so much for all the information. We really appreciate it.
2: Yeah, thank you, Megan. You guys have a great day.
1: You too. That is Lucas Edwards, physician assistant with OSF Medical Group Primary Care in Godfrey. Coming up on Total Information AM, we're going to talk about TV news. A lot of TV news stations are looking at ways to reinvent themselves to reach younger viewers. KMOX media expert Julie Smith joins me next.
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1: Every Monday morning here on Total Information AM, we get insight from KMOX media expert Julie Smith. Today, we want to talk about TV news, Julie. Studies show that young people aren't really watching TV news. They're going to other places like TikTok to get their information. We've talked about that before. And, you know, the big question is, what's that mean for people in local TV news and how they survive? Tell us about an interesting project that's happening.
9: So Northeastern University has something called the Reinventing Local TV News Project. And it, my impression is that it's trying to help local TV news be on life support. Can you guess the average age of a local TV news viewer?
1: 50 or 55?
9: 67.
1: Oh, wow.
9: Right, right. So if I run a local TV news station, I need the younger people. So how do I reach the younger people? Because remember, they don't get information from appointment television, sitting down and watching any news. They get information from TikTok and YouTube and Instagram. So why? Why is that information so much more appealing to them? It's based on algorithms. So they get information that they're already interested in. It's short clips to cater to their attention spans. They use editing and music to make it kind of snazzy, right? It's more informal and it's available all the time. So when traditional mainstream news sources try to sell trust, what Gen Z is wanting is authenticity and speed and accessibility. And so I think local TV news especially is going to have to pivot if they want to try to reach the younger crowd.
1: What does it say about the challenge of taking those social media messages, which I think TV news does really well, you know, putting their video up, having their reporters on social media with that immediacy. But then how do you translate that into people turning the station on?
9: I think what you try to translate it to is people going to your website, because I think that the trend is more towards digital rather than over the air. Again, what's interesting, too, about Gen Z, and the New York Times ran an article about this not too long ago, they really prefer faces over brands. So they're more likely to believe an influencer that they followed for years because the face, they feel, you know, that parasocial relationship, they feel like they know this person and they trust this person. So they're going to believe that person on YouTube or TikTok more than they would from, say, a legacy media like The Washington Post or The New York Times. It's more personal and informal for them, and that is how you reach the younger crowd.
1: Is part of this then getting younger people on the air on TV stations that can relate to that younger audience?
9: I think that could help, but you'd want those younger people to also be online. One of the challenges, I think, is like with TikTok, especially, that the currency on TikTok is immediacy. And with local television stations having staffing issues, right? They're laying off people. You would need almost one person whose sole job is to put content on TikTok. And that's really, really hard for stations to do.
1: Does it come down to how maybe TV stations reorganize our day and our staffing that we have to provide those opportunities to get out in the community and have those hits on social media?
9: Absolutely. Absolutely. I think that you and I grew up in an era where there was a schedule for when we received information. You know, I'm going to date myself, but the Globe Democrat came in the morning and the Post-Dispatch came in the afternoon, right?
1: And you knew you could sit down at a certain time and watch that. Broadcast.
9: Right. And those days are gone, and it's more immediate, and it's certainly more constant now.
1: So how do you monetize it? When you go on social media as a news organization,
9: bring them to your website. try to get them to your website. That's why every website asks for notifications. You know, they want to give you notifications to draw you to the website. So that's how they're going to have to make money in the future.
1: That is so hard on platforms, for example, like Instagram, that's mm-hmm. so popular, because you can't put those links in the normal ways that you would, for example, in X or Facebook.
9: Right. And how many times on Instagram does it say link in bio and you never go? You never mm-hmm. go. But if I was running a local TV news station, I would focus on TikTok much more than Instagram for that reason.
1: I feel like our local TV stations do a great job getting out in the community mm-hmm. and engaging with people face to face. Does that matter?
9: I think so. And actually, every study you see says that people trust their local television news much more than they trust any national news source. So local news has such a hold and such a responsibility to the community. We just really have to recognize the challenges they face in trying to reach those younger viewers.
1: All right. Julie Smith, KMOX media expert and author, thanks for joining us.
9: You bet.
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11: 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This according to an analysis of over 160 clinical trials published in the Annals of Internal Medicine. Researchers also looked at antidepressants and peer support groups. Experts say for those with long-term debilitating loss lasting 6 months or more, prioritizing a one-on-one professional therapist makes the biggest difference. I'm Margie Schaefer.
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1: Let's get the latest on the roads with Roger Brand in the Overhead Door Company of St. Louis Traffic Center.
0: Well, it looks like they're about to wrap up that early morning crash, Megan. North 270 just past the Page 364 exit, but they still have the right lane closed. Traffic's light enough now, though, that there aren't really any delays there. Roadwork delays on the Illinois side. Westbound 5570 is jammed from 255 most of the way into 111. Westbound 64 West of 25th Street up to the 70 split is slow. Remember that ramp from westbound 64 to westbound 70 now closed into September. Northbound Telegraph south of Christopher to Baumgartner is backed up, and road work going on eastbound 64 through 158, a short jam there. I'm Roger Brand in the Overhead Door Company of St. Louis Traffic Center.
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0: It is right now pretty warm out there already, 78 degrees in downtown St. Louis. I'm Debbie Monterey. Hundreds gathered at Jones Park in East St. Louis to remember the family killed in a mass shooting last week. Seven members of the Thompson family were shot, five died. Quentin Thompson Sr. was there to honor his daughter, Shania, and son, Quentin. He calls last Sunday's shootings a tragic event. According to Fox 2, two teens have been charged with the killings. 16-year-old Jameer Davis and his 15-year-old girlfriend, who officials say plotted the murders of her family in social media posts read during their court hearing. A memorial service today for Nolan Wells, the Mississippi 18-year-old who died after a July 4th boat trip with friends. Wells' mother, Christine Wansley, welcomes his teammates, friends, and the public.
1: I know if Nolan was here, he'd be like, Mom, you know, just keep talking to the people, keep telling my story, keep telling your story. So that is going to be my plan.
0: Wells, a black teen, was with an all-white friend group. The friends say Wells wanted to stay behind on the island and would catch a ride back, but they had his cell phone and some messages were deleted. A public meeting is taking place this afternoon in Ladue. It comes as residents continue to express their opposition to the redevelopment of the former Rock Hill Quarry, which would be turned into more than 200 apartments, commercial space, and lots for single-family homes. That hearing will take place at 4 at Ladue Horton Watkins High School. Residents will be able to speak for up to 3 minutes. Oberweis opens a new ice cream shop in Glen Carbon. It opened Friday on Troy Road, marking the sixth Scoop Shop location in the St. Louis region. It's the first store to be opened on the Illinois side, as well as the first move by the brand since Oberweis was acquired by the Hoffman family of companies in 2024.
2: KMOX AccuWeather. It's going to be sunny, hot, and humid today, but we can't rule out an afternoon thunderstorm. High 95. Warm and very humid tonight. Low 79. Then a morning thunderstorm followed by some sun tomorrow. High 93. The humidity comes down. So does the temperature on Wednesday. Some sun. High 84. From the Saliga Heating and Cooling Weather Desk, I'm AccuWeather meteorologist Heather Zayer on 104.1 FM KMOX.
0: It is sunny and 78 degrees right now in downtown St. Louis, and the weather is sponsored for you by the Sandberg Phoenix Law Firm. 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
4: All right, good morning, friends. 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
4: House Gang.
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4: Follow the Chris and Amy Show by watching us. You could be on Twitter. We are at Chris Amy KMOX. You could see the show live. 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
3: Time now for the top of the order. The top three stories everyone will be talking about.
4: Well, the World Cup is over and Spain has won for the second time in their history, defeating Leo Messi in Argentina, and Messi playing in his final World Cup. Probably.
5: Allegedly. Maybe.
4: Yes.
5: Guys, I got bad news. The Cyclospora outbreak is not from the Taylor Farms Taco Bell lettuce.
4: That's what they say.
5: The FDA is walking it back, which means they have no idea where it's from. And Missouri has seen a five-fold increase in the parasite.
4: So does that mean we have five? Because we were at zero.
5: We're like at 200 something.
4: Got it. Cardinals really blew it yesterday. Boy, that was a bad one.
5: Bad.
4: They were up 7-0 and they lost to the Diamondbacks, but their road trip continues. They are in Anaheim tonight. And of course, it's a late one, so you're going to have to stay up. 9:10 is the first pitch tonight from Anaheim, California.
5: You know what I'm not doing? I'm not staying up if they're going to give up a 7-0 lead.
4: You're not staying up anyway.
5: No, I'm not, but especially not if you're going to just stay up to watch that.
4: Those West Coast games, like on a Monday, yeah, it's one thing you do it over a weekend, but when it's a Monday or a Tuesday and they're starting at 9:10, it's a little bit outrageous, don't you think?
5: I mean, some people work for a living. You know?
4: I mean, games are shorter, so it's not like you're settling in for a four-hour game anymore. But still, you know, you're doing 2.5 hours. That's a late one for a lot of people. We'll have the pregame show at 8:15. That means we've got a full sports open line at 6. We'll talk some Cardinals baseball at noon. Gas House Gang, Greg Amsinger will be with us. Mike Claiborne is going to be with us as well. And Nate Gatter will be with me on that show. But we're with you up until that point, 12 o'clock. And so, yeah, the World Cup is over. And I was already getting a little sad about it, just because there was something really fun about when the group stages were going on, and there were like 5 games a day. Mm-hmm. You know, they start while the show is on, get home, there's games on, then there's games all night. And then the next day, it's the same thing.
5: I agree with you, because whenever there is a big event like the Olympics, like March Madness, like the World Cup, you grow accustomed to having something to kind of look forward to, knowing that when you turn the TV on, there's going to be a meaningful game. And then when it ends, it feels like a void. I always get the post-Olympic blues. And this was such a fun World Cup. It really felt like a celebration, whether it was, you know, even when the U.S. men's team was still in it, seeing all the social media posts of all the Europeans coming to the United States. And then also, once the U.S. men's team was no longer in it, I kept picking your new loyalty. Like, well, now I'm cheering for Norway. Yeah. Oh, well, now I'm cheering for Spain. It's just fun, and you get used to it. And now there's a void.
4: Spain was so dominant. They gave up one goal the entire tournament. That was it. Just one.
5: At one point.
4: The entire tournament, they gave up one total goal.
5: How long was it before Argentina got its first shot on goal?
4: Did they get one? I don't think they got one. They did?
5: I think they got one. Was it an extra time, maybe?
4: Oh, maybe.
5: I thought they had one. I can remember one. But, and here's the thing. We were watching the game. Matt and I were watching the game. We were at the same party. MSK's.
4: Yeah,
5: Michael,
4: congratulations.
5: And I was like, this is a really boring game, because it was boring, but also really good. It was a masterclass of defense. Spain was suffocating Argentina. And so, yes, by American standards, it was really boring. And I thought it was boring. But also, from soccer standards, if you just love the game, it was a masterclass.
4: Here's what I'll say about it. And it's somebody, I don't know who it was, but put it probably the best way I've heard it put, is you think it's boring because you don't know the nuance. Just like baseball, if you're being introduced to baseball, and I love it because I grew up playing it, it was my favorite sport growing up, Cardinals fan, they were good in the 80s, so it was exciting. But if you were just thrown into a baseball game, like, here, go watch this, and you didn't know anything about the sport, you might think the same thing. This is boring.
5: Well, right, here's why I would push back.
4: He threw the ball to the catcher. Okay, nothing happened. All right, they're going to throw it back.
5: Here's where I would push back on that, where I get it, and I think that's true for a lot of people. Where it's not true for everybody is, I'm a hockey fan. I know the nuance of hockey. The neutral zone trap in the 90s, which the New Jersey Devils perfected, was boring because it shut down the other team's offense before they can even get started. And there's something fun about each team having shots on goal. And I know the nuance of hockey, and I love hockey. And the neutral zone trap was a boring style of play, even though I love hockey. Watching the game yesterday, it felt like Spain had instituted the neutral zone trap. And the reason why I say it's boring is, when you go into a game like that, even though you want to see high-level soccer, which we saw, it would have been fun to have Messi at least get one or two shots on goal, right? It would have been fun to see Argentina get at least one or two opportunities.
4: Yeah, they were
5: Spain was so good.
4: Yeah, they were just particularly, and Argentina was particularly bad yesterday.
5: Yes.
4: So it's, but that's not, I'm talking about the entire sport, because there were some really great games.
5: Oh my gosh.
4: That happened. Yeah. So I think for the soccer is boring crowd, you know, I don't want to hear it, because we could say the exact same thing about all these other American sports that we know the nuance. Like we again, baseball, I think, is a perfect example. It's one of the most popular sports here. I think it's probably number two now. It's been fluctuating, but it's number two behind the NFL and college football, maybe three, I guess. But I was sort of lumping football in together. I could see, And again, I'm a big baseball guy, but I could see being thrown into it and watching it for the first time going, what the hell is this?
5: Yeah.
4: This isn't fun. By the way, it was so Argentina had two shots. They had zero on goal.
5: That's so what it was. Yeah.
4: They had no shots on goal. We were both right.
5: And like I said, kind of going back, I'm not yesterday's game because of the way Spain was so perfect mm-hmm. in shutting down defense.
4: They're just good.
5: Even though it was boring in that sense, I do not think the third place game, which was like 6-4, that wasn't exciting to me because it just felt weird. It felt like bad soccer. Like, you know what I mean? Like, I'm not saying
4: I didn't get that.
5: See, I didn't think that. I don't necessarily think that the more goals, the more exciting. It was more of, I just wish Argentina had a couple of chances. Remember the blown Norway 2-on-1? When Norway didn't shoot it, even a moment like that brings some excitement to the game, and Argentina just didn't get it.
4: So the halftime show, I don't know how popular it was. Just judging by social media, there wasn't a whole lot of, it didn't get a whole lot of praise. It was Shakira and Justin Bieber and the Muppets were up there for some reason.
5: The Muppets are my Bono.
4: Yeah.
5: Animal is my Bono. Animal is my, just like, you know how like you love U2.
4: Oh, okay.
5: The Muppets are my U2.
4: I don't know what you meant by that. But yeah, the Muppets were up there for some reason. The halftime show didn't seem to be very popular. And I don't think the Europeans liked it. They were like, what are we doing here? Because they don't do that in soccer.
5: Chris Martin was in the background. They never even zoomed in on him.
4: He was just there.
5: You know when all the kids were singing?
4: Yeah.
5: And it was Rainbow. And I actually told Matt, I go, this feels like a Coldplay concert. And then Matt said, oh, my gosh, there he is. Yeah. He was with all the kids.
4: So soccer legend Wayne Rooney, who ended up playing in MLS for a while, but he was on BBC's broadcast after the halftime show was over and they were getting ready to start the second half. And he was not a fan.
6: Well, actually, before we get back to the football, highlights from the 11-minute show.
7: Shakira and Burna Boy.
8: Ronaldinho and R9 driving out Madonna.
9: Mom was when it finished.
5: I didn't enjoy it at all.
9: I like a lot of them artists, but I thought it was crap.
7: So miserable.
9: That's it, honestly.
6: Tell you what else you get on the BBC, Honest Review.
4: Okay, so if you didn't understand what Wayne Rooney said.
5: I didn't quite understand the first part.
4: He's like, I'm glad it was over.
5: Okay.
4: Something like that. I'm glad it's over. And he said, I like a lot of the artists, but I thought it was crap.
5: Yeah.
4: That's what he said.
5: Yep.
4: I thought that was really funny coming from a studio show, because I know it wasn't a BBC production or anything, but usually what you get from those shows is, oh, that was wonderful.
5: Yeah.
4: They're not particularly honest, but he was like, I thought it was crap.
5: So I do have a question, and I don't know how I feel about it because I just don't know. I can tell you what my initial reaction was, but here's my question. Was the Justin Bieber part, was that a really good part of the halftime show that changed up the tempo, or was it something of a downer? Because my initial reaction, just because you go from Madonna and the dancing to a very long acoustic Justin Bieber song and then back to Shakira, I felt like Justin Bieber brought it down, where I'm like, man, if they don't switch up Justin Bieber, I'm actually getting tired. But I could be persuaded. I could be persuaded where you say, well, no, it was great because it really made Shakira pop that much more.
4: I felt like
5: it was kind of weird, and it was long. It was like almost the whole song.
4: Yeah, I'm not sure. I'm not sure what the thought process was behind it.
5: I know.
4: I like Bieber, too. I
5: could be persuaded. I don't care. I don't feel strongly. The energy of Shakira was quite different than the energy of Justin Bieber.
4: What I think is fascinating about it is that because they were catering to an American audience pretty much the entire tournament, which is why they had the hydration breaks. I know they could say, well, it's hot in the United States and, you know, these players aren't used to it being this hot and okay, fine, whatever. But I think it was just about getting the ad revenue.
5: Sure.
4: And we're used to the half having some breaks. So I think they did it for us. And I think the halftime show was for us, for a newer American audience. Like, we don't have to have a halftime show. We can, mm-hmm. it's perfectly fine if that is just an NFL thing. I'm okay
5: so
4: if we only
5: say,
4: do halftime shows for NFL games.
5: Some of my friends with kids teens specifically, and then maybe like early college, said that their kids only came in for the halftime show.
4: See, that's why they do it. But yeah. I think the vast majority of people did not need it. Did not need it at all. But well, it happened.
5: Matt brought
4: We don't have to Americanize everything, you know?
5: We don't, but I also feel like the Super Bowl halftime show would have been super appropriate and popular for the World Cup. I feel like Bad Bunny and like his whole, you know, bringing the world together and everything, that would have been a great World Cup halftime show. They could have just used the same thing.
4: I guess.
5: And Bad Bunny has the appeal.
4: Or just make it shorter. We just don't do it at all. Just get back to the...
5: Replace Justin Bieber with Bad Bunny, but keep the Muppets.
4: Well, the parasite is... it's still out there. It is rampant. And allegedly, we don't know where it came from. But I bet we do. I bet somebody put in a little phone call and said, it didn't come from our farm. The Taylor farm.
5: You think they have got connections?
4: They were at the White House on Thursday.
5: Wait, how did I miss this?
4: Yeah.
5: No, they weren't.
4: Yes, they were.
5: The Taylor Farm lettuce people were at the White House?
4: Apparently.
5: How did I miss this?
4: So
5: this, we should have started the show with this.
4: We'll talk about that. We've got Attorney General Catherine Hanaway coming on. Missouri Attorney General Catherine Hanaway. She'll talk to us about Amendment 5. She is in favor of it. And she is talking to us about it. So we will hear what she has to say. We will also have, and that's coming up at 9:30, we're going to have Petey the dog. Petey from City SC will be in studio with us at 10 o'clock. Can't wait to see Petey. Matt Pauly at 10:30, Andrew Egger at 11, and Richard Roper, who has seen and written about The Odyssey. He has also spoken to Christopher Nolan. We're going to talk to film critic Richard Roper at 11:30. It's all coming up on the Chris and Amy Show on KMOX.
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3: One city, one voice. KMOX, the voice of St. Louis.
4: So if you're at zero cases and then you end up with five, is that considered fivefold?
5: No, a fivefold increase.
4: We were at zero up until last week, according to the numbers. But apparently, the state of Missouri does now have plenty of the poo-poo parasite.
5: Mm-hmm. Which, by the way,
4: Cyclospora
5: allegedly did not come from the Taco Bell lettuce supplier Taylor Farms, as the FDA walks back their claims that they had identified Taylor Farms as a source responsible for Cyclospora, but they said the original test was actually a false positive because they ran backup tests to double check the lettuce sample and found that those tests did not have any traces of Cyclospora, which means that the FDA has no idea where it's coming from.
4: I just paint me skeptical on this one. I don't know that it was a false positive, but hey. I do know that Bruce Taylor he is the owner of the farm, was at the White House in the middle of the month. So last week he was there.
5: But was he there because he had to be? Because if you had a farm that was making people all over the country sick, you'd probably have to go talk to the FDA as well.
4: I don't know. But I think it's a little too convenient probably. But we'll see.
5: And Taylor Farms, remember,
4: they supply a lot around the country.
5: And remember when we spoke to the lawyers who were representing the families that got sick in Missouri when that high school event was catered by a company.
4: That was Taylor Farms.
5: Right. That supplied the catering.
4: It was
5: company.
4: E. coli, wasn't it?
5: Probably.
4: Or was it norovirus? Whatever it was. It was something like that. But yes.
5: Now they don't know.
4: They say they don't know. But I do think that probably the purge that took place in the FDA, where there are thousands of employees who were laid off and thousands of employees laid off at the CDC. And then that Food Net program they had where there were eight different, I guess they call them pathogens, mm-hmm. that they were tracking. And they went from eight down to two. And one of the eight that they were tracking previously up until last year was Cyclospora. So they stopped doing that because of all the budget cuts. So you can pretty much guarantee that those cuts had something to do with us not really knowing right now where all of this is coming from.
5: So I've been careful, even though statistically the numbers are still very low, because even several hundred cases in a state with millions of people, your odds are pretty low that you're going to get sick. But I feel like it's a calculated risk. We're taking calculated risks when we decide what to eat and what not to eat. Like, for instance, I've had arugula. I know they've talked about salad greens and cilantro and prepared vegetables. But I don't know. I haven't really heard anything about arugula. So I'm eating arugula. I actually did not eat berries. I haven't been eating berries because berries are also a source of Cyclospora, even though I know, Amy, you're being ridiculous. It's an abundance of caution. So on Saturday, I was super hungry, you know, had my long run, burning a lot of calories. I love to get like a giant burrito bowl or Mexican bowl like a food.
4: Thought twice about it?
5: Well, I decided I was going to make my own. So I go to the store you know, obviously no lettuce, but rotisserie chicken and Mexican rice and black beans and tomatoes and sour cream and cheese and avocado and all this stuff. You know, get some pico, and I'm making my whole burrito bowl. And I took a couple bites of the pico, which was actually pretty spicy, and I put it all over my burrito bowl. And then I realized there's cilantro in pico.
4: Mm-hmm. And in the rice, too, depending on where you get it.
5: Yeah, true. I don't think there's cilantro. This is one of those microwave bags of rice. But, which also, I believe, cooking helps kill the parasite. It's really fresh cilantro, but cooking it helps. But at any rate, and I realized they said don't eat pre-cut vegetables, which pico is, and stay away from cilantro. And so I was like, and I grabbed my throat and I realized it's too late and I'm not going to make myself throw up because that's dramatic.
4: That's
5: also
4: way dramatic.
5: I don't like throwing up. So I took my hand and I was like, do I throw away? Like, I feel like it would have been like $30 of food when you have to buy it all yourself. So I scooped up everything that the pico touched, so the cheese and the rotisserie chicken, and I was like in tears. I'm like, I'm throwing away all this stuff, but if I eat it, I'm not going to be able to sleep tonight. And then I could just feel it. I was like, oh my gosh, the pico's in my throat. I've got the black lung. Like, that's how I felt, and it was very dramatic for about 2 hours.
4: Yeah, it must be just an absolute nightmare to be in your head.
5: Do you know how exhausting
4: it is? Dude, I'm exhausted listening to that story.
5: I'm exhausted.
4: Yeah, then why don't you keep it to yourself?
5: Because I thought I wanted to share. I thought this was a show. Also,
4: do you want me to share about my thing?
5: You talk for the next 3 hours.
4: You want me to?
5: Yeah, share. Do it.
4: Well, I'm a little drained right now because I thought maybe last night I had the poo-poo parasite.
5: Ronj has it.
4: I don't have it.
5: A light case.
4: Oh, maybe I have a light case.
5: We've got a victim.
4: Right now it's manifesting in the grumbles. I can feel it grumbling.
5: Do you feel like a victim or a patient? What do you want me to refer to you as?
4: I think I'm a victim.
5: He is a victim of cyclosporiasis, guys. He was texting us last night that it was not going well.
4: Yeah, I thought it was weird. It just kind of came out of nowhere. And I'm like, well, I guess as most of the time it does.
5: And you've had berries, you said.
4: Yeah, but I don't know. I can't pinpoint it because the incubation period on this.
5: That's what makes this so tough.
4: It sucks, but I think I'm fine.
5: Did you go to Taco Bell?
4: I can't remember the last time.
5: Guys, he's not fine. He's not drinking coffee. He's drinking tea. And he had a banana, and he said, we'll see how it goes. Yeah. And he wasn't going to come to the studio today. And the only reason he did is because Petey the dog is coming.
4: Can't wait to see Petey the dog. That'll be at 10 o'clock. Petey from City SC. Because Pups at the Park is coming up on August 28th. Before that, though, there is a very important vote that is happening August 4th. On the ballot is Amendment 5. There are a lot of opponents of this. There are some proponents, and we're going to talk to one of them, Missouri Attorney General Catherine Hanaway, when we come back on KMOX.
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1: 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And by the first ever Infiniti QX65. The final between Spain and Argentina delivered a matchup between the top two teams in the world. Spain's strong defense that did not allow Argentina a single shot on goal to produce their seventh clean sheet of the tournament, along with their ability to dominate possession and a game-winning goal in extra time, is all La Roja needed to win 1-0 for their second World Championship. I'm Fernando Carlos.
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3: Now, KMOX weather from the Celica Heating and Cooling Weather Desk.
5: 83 degrees.

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11: Chris Ranji, Amy Mark scores youth with you, waiting to hear from Missouri Attorney General Catherine Hanaway. So when we have her on the line, we will speak with her about the upcoming votes on Amendment 5, which would do away with the state's individual income tax. We've been talking about that quite a bit on the show. Also ask about Amendment 4, which makes the Missouri voter initiative more difficult because it would require a majority in all 8 congressional districts, yes, instead of just a straight up majority vote across the state, which actually doesn't sound like that big of a deal. It sounds like a small technicality, but effectively what it does, I mean, it gives minority power to like a very small percentage of Missouri voters, like 95% of the state could want something. And if 5% of the voters said no, well, then it's a moot point. So yeah, it effectively renders the Missouri initiative like pretty useless.
12: Seems like that would be really, just from a very simplistic way of looking at it, you could have one person who just, hey, bribe me. You know what I mean? You'd have one person who just wants to hold the whole thing.

0: thing up and demands all of these whatever just to get it done. Like, you want to pass this amendment? We're going to have to go through me, aren't you?
1: And Missouri has had this initiative and referendum power for a long time. I mean, it's one of 26 states that have some kind of initiative, referendum, or both.
0: Yep.
1: And Missouri is one of them where, yeah, if the state's legislature is not doing its job, then voters can organize and try to get something through. What's really interesting is that these citizen-led initiative petitions, I mean, they are not easy. The state, you have to really be passionate about it because you have to organize massive coalitions. It's going to cost you millions of dollars that you need to raise. You need to recruit and train thousands of volunteers. You have to knock on thousands of doors. You have to hire firms to collect and audit signatures and sometimes sue the state multiple times when state officials try to block this process, which is a constitutional right. So it's not like you can be flippant about these state initiatives and just voters are willy-nilly with them. I mean, it takes a lot of movement behind the cause to get a voter initiative, a voter-led initiative through.
0: Yeah, and if the will of the people is something should happen, I think most of us would agree they should allow it to happen, right?
1: Yep. And but again, like I said, you can hear arguments on both sides, but we welcome in now the Missouri Attorney General, Catherine Hanaway, who joins us on the Quiver River Electric guest line. And thank you so much for joining us this morning.
2: Well, thanks so much for having me on. And I don't think I've ever been on with the two of you before. So really a pleasure.
0: Well, it's about time.
2: It is.
1: Thank you very much.
0: That's right.
1: We have been, we're told we're a delight. we were talking about Amendment 4, but let's switch on over to Amendment 5, which is also an issue that we've been talking a lot about on KMOX. I know we've had not heated, what would you call it, passionate discussions with John Hancock and Michael Kelly on our show talking about Amendment 5, which would eliminate over the course of several years the state individual income tax. What are your thoughts on Amendment 5?
2: So Amendment 5, and I've really thought about it because I'm kind of a skeptic by nature. And so I don't want to just give up any, you know, rights I might have kind of to the legislature or anybody else. But to me, what Amendment 5 does is it eliminates the income tax so that we reward hard work. You can only make more income through hard work, and you can't affect your tax rate. So the harder you work, the more you pay in income taxes. On the other side of the equation, if we modernize our tax code and go to more of a sales tax-based system, you can control how much you spend. So to me, it's what do we want to encourage? Do we want to encourage hard work and success, or do we want to encourage spending? To me, that's a no-brainer. We want to be for hard work and success, so I'm going to be a yes vote for Amendment 5.
0: Why do you, as the Attorney General, feel like you wanted to speak out and endorse this amendment?
2: Because I really want whatever is best for Missouri. I care so passionately about the state, and maybe more as a parent than I do as even as Attorney General. I have two kids, one's 28, one's 23. One's living in New York City right now. One, thankfully, is here. I'd like to have them both here. I'd like to see all the next generations of everybody's kids and grandkids be here. But right now, the economic opportunity just isn't here in Missouri. We have stagnated in terms of growth, certainly in the St. Louis region, and we've got to do something to compete with states, particularly like Tennessee. Like, I remember Tennessee 30 years ago, and I know everybody will say, oh, they have country music. They didn't have any of that. I mean, they had the beginnings, like the roots of country music, but when they repealed their income tax, it made all the difference in the world. And now a number of other states have done it, and Missouri's still living with the tax code passed in 1931.
1: Attorney General Hanaway, I guess you could call me a persuadable voter in the sense that I do agree that getting rid of the income tax would save the average Missourian money because I'm not going to outspend like buy enough that I would, you know, overcome the gap that was created by eliminating income tax. I'm not going to pay that much in sales tax. Basically, if I save $5 and spend $3, I'm still $2 up. I understand that side of things. At the same time, when I look at states that have eliminated income tax, we don't have the tourism of, say, Florida. We don't have the natural resources and tourism of like Alaska or Wyoming or some of these states that are very, very, very wealthy in tourism and natural resources. And I get concerned because I compare us more to Kansas, which eliminated state income and it didn't work out for them and they had to reinstitute it.
2: Well, I think the fair comparison certainly is Tennessee and where they have come from. But Kansas went into it all at once. And that's the thing that people should know, is that this is very gradual. It's only as we replace the income tax gradually that it goes away. And that's already been happening in Missouri. We just need to accelerate it. We've gone from a little over 6% in income tax to a little under 5 slowly. I don't know that anybody's felt that. And it's certainly not the kind of thing you can go market to employers that you want to attract to Missouri. Being able to say we don't have an income tax is a much bigger headline, or we're working towards zero income tax, than, hey, we moved a point, right? And so I think that's what this is about, is the future. And instead of looking sort of backwards to us not having much tourism industry, there was a moment when Branson had the potential to become Nashville, but we missed it because we didn't have some of these tools in place. And we have many great tourism destinations here in Missouri, lots of natural resources, but we have to make our state more attractive to the kind of people who are going to come here and fully develop those resources.
0: You mentioned Nashville as a and Tennessee and Nashville being a draw to that state. If I'm not mistaken, that income tax, that was only about 10, 12 years ago, correct, that they eliminated it? My understanding
2: you're
0: is
2: in the right range. Yeah, absolutely.
0: But I'm pretty sure, because I know a lot of people who started taking weekend trips to Nashville in like 2010. I mean, so it seems to me their tourism was starting to go up before any of that happened. So if I think about that in the context of Missouri, what, besides the natural resources, which you mentioned, what do we as a state have to offer to people who are either tourists or really wanting to live here other than the income tax? Because I'm not convinced yet that would drive people here.
2: Yeah, we have the entire riverfront, which is undeveloped. We've got to get the developers to want to come here. And that's what repealing the income tax does. We have the Ozarks. We have incredible hiking trails and state parks, like beautiful, beautiful rivers to float. And all of that is underdeveloped because the people who want to make the investment don't want to live here and be taxed at the rate that we have it now. Even Missourians, as soon as they can, are living 6 months and a day somewhere outside Missouri to avoid our income tax. Like, it's a real, real problem. And it isn't just that it is an income tax. The whole code hasn't been modernized since 1931. Our economy looks so different today than it did then. We need to catch up. We need to be looking towards the future. And I will say one other thing. I've heard a lot of concerns from seniors about this, and that because, you know, they are on a fixed income. Yeah, but you're also going to be withdrawing from your IRA, and that is taxable income. I think seniors are actually going to save money under this plan.
1: Yeah, that was my question, because we do have listeners, right, who will text in, who are in that on that fixed income, and they're afraid that basically this is lost money for them if costs of goods and services go up with a sales tax.
2: Yeah, I mean, look, they may pay a little bit more in sales tax, but I think it will be more than offset by what they save in income tax, and they can control their spending. They can't control the income tax. And, you know, kind of going back to my original point, don't we want to reward people for going out and working harder and making more money? And right now we penalize them through the income tax.
0: What about seniors who don't have 401ks or don't have IRAs? Because I'm sure there are many out there who are just living on what Social Security brings in.
2: Well, even Social Security, as I understand it, and I am not a tax law expert, but depending on the level of income, I think there is some chance they're even taxed on that. And so, the vast majority of people today don't have defined benefit pension plans in the way that they did in the past. So most people have some version of a 401k or an IRA or something to supplement Social Security.
1: I know we've talked a lot about increasing sales tax, but my understanding is Amendment 5 does not necessarily outline exactly how the state of Missouri is going to make up for the gap in funding. So how much leeway do legislators have, and what possible areas of taxation could we see increase?
2: So I think the greatest likelihood is that you're going to see increased taxes on services that, you know, maybe haven't been taxed at all in the past, but you do, and this is super important. The governor, in outlining this plan, said taxes aren't going up on real estate and they aren't going up on health care. Really, really important. He will veto those measures if they come to his desk. And so the legislature then has to look at our broad economy and say, hey, where are the things where it's kind of been unfair that people haven't been paying for expensive, you know, if you pay, you know, a very expensive hairstylist or something like that, or somebody to do your makeup, like those are like luxury items you can make a choice about. And I've made that choice a couple of times, I'll admit. Yeah, there's no reason I shouldn't be paying taxes on those services. It's completely discretionary spending. And I think that that's where the legislature is going to be looking, is what are those items that are completely discretionary that people will have a choice about?
0: Yeah, I know there is some concern about that, or nervousness on the part of people, because we are basically then entrusting the legislature here to raise sales tax or taxes on all these other things, but only do it to a certain extent. And maybe that's the concern, is that we'll get deep into this and the state says, oh, we're not making enough money, so we're gonna have to raise taxes even more. So you can understand that concern from people.
2: Absolutely, I can. And this is where the Court of Appeals didn't do the voters any favor. The Court of Appeals rewrote the ballot language, and they made it very unclear. But there is in this measure a requirement that if sales taxes go up, if it creates a windfall, particularly for local governments, they are required to reduce taxes, including property taxes. And that doesn't come through at all in the language of the ballot measure. And the other thing is, the legislature could raise sales taxes today if they wanted to, and if they didn't think they were collecting enough money. I would much rather they be making those choices in an environment where it's going, every dollar that comes in is going to offset my income tax until it's zero. And that's really what we're talking about, is if the legislature increases taxes, we're going to get a break on our income tax until it's down to zero.
0: Missouri Attorney General Catherine Hanaway, we appreciate your time. We'd love to talk again soon, but thank you for being with us today.
2: Thanks, Chris. Thanks, Amy. Really pleasure to virtually meet you, and I'll look forward to it, too.
1: Thank you.
0: Sounds
1: very
0: great.
1: Much.
0: Thank
1: Take
0: you.
1: Care.
2: Thanks.
0: Catherine Hanaway joining us here, again, the Attorney General in the state of Missouri, replacing Andrew Bailey, who's now working for the federal government. That's Amy Marks Kors. I'm Chris Ranji. Did You See This is next.
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6: Hey, it's Jen Hatmaker. 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
7: In a county full of slick politicians, one man never got the memo. Jake Zimmerman. He may not be cool, but as county assessor, Zimmerman delivered. Here's Jake.
8: I stopped casinos taking money from our schools and cracked down on wealthy developers dodging taxes.
7: The St. Louis American called his office a model of respectful competence. And the Post-Dispatch just endorsed Zimmerman in his campaign for county executive for his pledge to take the drama out of county government. As county executive, he'll make life more affordable and stand up to MAGA's attacks on our rights.
8: I'm not flashy, but I get results, and I've got your back.
7: Then there's Brian Williams. Williams voted with MAGA Republicans to open the door to extreme abortion bans. And now, MAGA is bankrolling Williams with $150,000 in donations. Brian Williams and MAGA can't be trusted. Jake Zimmerman is on our side. Paid for by Citizens for Jake Zimmerman. Jeannie Kirkton, Treasurer.
9: 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Now, did you see this? With Chris and Amy.
10: Well, the World Cup is over, and some of the numbers are in, and FIFA is expected to announce record World Cup revenue. They are expecting to announce $15 billion from this year's tournament, which tops their projected $11 billion. So they crushed it. Part of that comes from their decision to implement dynamic pricing, which I think made a lot of fans mad. I mean, did you see some of the cheapest tickets for the final were, what, $14,000?
11: It was
10: $15,000 for the nosebleeds?
11: Yeah, it's a...
10: Yeah, so that's not great. Bank of America's CEO estimated that the World Cup generated about $20 billion in economic activity across the United States, with restaurants and bars among the biggest winners. Which is good, because we were talking about how FIFA takes so much of the profit and then puts the security and all of that on the city. But restaurants and bars were big winners. Beer sales spiked 4% nationally during the first 4 weeks of the World Cup. And in host cities, beer sales jumped 14%. Brands spent at least $857 million during the games alone, and more than $1.2 billion was traded on Kalshi just on the question alone of who would win the World Cup. So not all the other bets just who would win the World Cup. They had $1.2 billion bet, or I should say traded on that. And also 3 million people tried Kalshi for the first time. That's a lot of new customers.
11: It is. Do we know how Kansas City ended up doing in terms of the monetary impact? Because for a while, if you remember, in the first week or so, they were a lot of businesses were reporting they were seeing no extra foot traffic.
10: What? Let's get Quentin Lucas on.
11: We should get the mayor on.
10: Let's get the mayor of Kansas City, Quentin Lucas, on and just ask him, how was it? You know, how are businesses? How are Kansas City residents feeling? How do you guys feel about it? Would you do it again?
11: I'd love to know.
10: Matt, because they're... get on that.
11: Yeah, Matt, call him right now. When we come back, we expect to have a conversation with Petey.
10: Do we?
11: Yeah.
12: How's he going to do that?
11: Well, we're going to talk to him, and he will just look around the room.
10: It's not any harder talking to Petey than it was talking to Fred Bird on the air.
11: That's right.
10: That was tough.
11: And Louie came in here.
10: Yeah.
11: Petey the dog. He is with City SC. Pups at the Park is coming up at the end of August, the 28th to be exact. And we will talk to City SC when we come back. And Petey is going to be in studio on KMOX.
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15: For state senate, I like Mike. 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
15: 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On Tuesday, August 4th, vote Republican Mike Deering for state senate. 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
21: It is 10 o'clock and we have plenty of sunshine in downtown St. Louis, 82 degrees. I'm Debbie Monterey. The Pentagon identifying two soldiers killed in Friday's Iranian attack on a U.S. base in Jordan, among them 19-year-old Private Isabella Gonzalez of Texas and 25-year-old First Lieutenant Tyler James Feehan of Hawaii. A third service member remains missing following the attack, but is believed to have died as well. ABC News Chief Global Affairs anchor Martha Raddatz is in Amman, Jordan.
22: Online, appearing to show projectiles falling over the base, some intercepted, but others making a direct hit. Sources telling us one of those strikes hit a housing containment unit.

0: raising questions among some military experts about Iran's capabilities, despite the administration saying the Iranian military was decimated.
1: The latest attacks again show the U.S. and Iran inching closer to all-out war, and shipping traffic in the Strait of Hormuz largely stalled. Benchmark Brent crude Monday rose above $90 a barrel, further fueling a global energy crisis sparked by this conflict. A woman is dead following a fatal pedestrian accident on Gravois. The victim is believed to have been in her 30s, hit by a car in the 2700 block of Gravois near Ohio about 2:40 in the morning on Saturday. Police believe the woman was crossing Gravois in the middle of the block instead of using a crosswalk. She later died at a hospital. Gravois is the most dangerous road for pedestrians in the city. Later this year, all intoxicating hemp products will be pulled off the shelves in Missouri under a law the governor signed earlier this year, but not if a group of hemp businesses have their way. They filed a federal lawsuit to stop the statewide ban, calling the definitions in the law of the difference between hemp and marijuana unconstitutionally vague. Craig Katz tells the Business Journal it's difficult to understand and the people legislating it don't understand it. Katz is with St. Louis-based MNG 2005, which is the parent company for CBD Kratom stores. The attorney general has also been going after Kratom. A new study about coffee and heart health out today from the American Heart Association. Researchers saying that for most healthy adults, up to 400 milligrams of caffeine a day, about 3 to 5 8-ounce cups of black coffee, is generally considered safe. But ABC Stephanie Ramos says researchers also say sugary syrups, heavy cream, and other add-ins may chip away at some of coffee's potential health benefits.
2: High doses of caffeine, especially from energy drinks and energy shots, have been linked to higher blood pressure and abnormal heart rhythms.
1: The Del Mar Loop has been adding many Asian eateries lately, and this fall, a new cafe specializing in matcha drinks opens. June B Matcha and Tea will open in the former Rocket Fizz Soda Pop and Candy Shop location. Owner Tony Tron says he and his wife Jessica want to make matcha approachable, fun, and inviting. They've been doing pop-up events around the region. Matcha is a finely ground powder made from green tea leaves.
3: Sun and some clouds, hot and humid this afternoon. A thunderstorm can't be ruled out, high 95. Remaining warm and very humid, low 79 tonight. A morning thunderstorm tomorrow. I'm AccuWeather meteorologist Heather Zayer on 104.1 FM KMOX.
1: Right now it's 82 degrees and the weather is from the Saliga Heating and Cooling Weather Desk. I'm Debbie Monterey. 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
6: On Friday, August 28th, it is Pups at the Park at Energizer Park, and City SC2 will be taking on North Texas on that day. And so we've got with us in studio here today, Petey the Dog, who is the mascot over for City SC, and Ken Early, who is City SC's Director of Community Relations and also in charge of Petey. Are you technically Petey's dad?
7: Petey's handler, technically.
8: Handler? But,
6: does anybody get to call Petey theirs?
7: He's the club's dog. He does live in my house, though.
8: He
7: does
8: live in your house. So you're kind of his dad. Yeah. You're his roommate?
7: Like work roommate.
8: Yeah.
7: I feel like.
8: Yeah.
6: Does he get to go wherever he wants in the house? Do you have rules for him?
7: He goes wherever he wants. House, office, they're both his.
6: Whatever he wants to do, huh?
8: Does Petey get to go in the clubhouse?
7: Yeah. He's been in locker room, all the things. People love him. Players included.
6: Petey's the best.
8: Yeah. Yeah. So you've got, I was actually just bringing this up because as Ronj said, so a limited number of tickets go on sale tomorrow at 10 a.m. for Pups at the Park. And my first thought was, wait, is it sold out already? Well, no, the tickets go on sale tomorrow. But the last time we talked about Pups on the Park, I mean, this thing does sell out really quickly.
7: Super quick. Yeah.
8: Yeah. So if you're listening, you need to set an alarm on your phone for 9:59 a.m. tomorrow.
7: Definitely. Maybe 9:58.
8: 9:58, yeah, depending on how handy you are, how quick you are with the phone.
6: So what happens at Pups at the Park? Obviously, a lot of dogs.
7: Yeah, a lot of dogs, obviously. So Petey's always there, but this is your chance to bring your own pets, which is super fun. It's $25 for you and one pet, and you'll get to watch the game. We'll have bandanas for dogs, custom dog tags, of course, treats from Purina, and it'll be a blast.
6: What happens? Do you get to be on the field with the dogs? What?
7: So not on the fields, okay. But you get to be in the stands with your pet, okay. And then you can watch the game.
6: I don't know if there was like a pregame parade kind of thing or
7: no.
6: If there was anything like that. Okay.
8: No, Ronj, why would you ask okay. that?
7: No, we do pups on the pitch whenever we replace the pitch.
6: Oh, that's okay. That's
7: this
6: different.
7: Is just pups in the
6: park. Because I know at ballparks at Busch Stadium, I think they do it too. There's always a dog parade or something. But
8: when is pups on the pitch?
7: Pups on the pitch, TBD. It's usually when we replace the field.
8: How often do you guys replace the field?
7: I think it's every 18 months or so, yeah.
8: Wow. Okay. That is good information to have. So pups at the park, though, is it in a specific section?
7: Yeah. So we'll have a section just for the pets so everybody can stretch out and they'll have their own space. But there'll be a ton of pets there. And so they'll be walking around the whole stadium, which will be awesome.
8: You know how they say there's no such thing as like a bad dog, just bad owners. What do you do if there's a bad owner?
7: Yeah. I mean,
8: doesn't have, you know, good discipline.
7: Yeah.
8: Socialization skills.
7: I mean, it is an awesome opportunity to socialize your dog. You do have to submit your vaccine thing so everybody's safe and good. But yeah, we'll have staff walking around making sure everybody's, you know, A-okay and safe.
8: Have you ever had to, like, kick out a chihuahua for just being a disturber of the peace?
7: Not yet, okay. But hopefully not. Knock on wood.
6: Have you ever had to kick out a dog?
7: No.
6: Okay, that's good.
7: No.
6: Like, there aren't requirements for breeds or any sort of limitations or anything like that?
7: No. Yeah. Good to go. If they're a dog... Three legs, four legs, doesn't really even matter. If they're a dog, they're welcome.
8: Is it encouraged for the dog to, like, wear a jersey?
7: Oh, of course, yeah. Okay. There's a pet jersey. You can grab it at City Pavilion, of course.
8: Yeah.
7: But, yeah, wear your kits. Have fun. It's an awesome opportunity to be at Energizer Park.
8: You know, I was in Forest Park on Saturday, and a woman was walking her dog, who I think was getting ready for a photo shoot, because the dog had cotton candy, pink, and blue fur or hair. Mm. Mm. You know, like how you can have a special dog dye. Maybe you should do that for City. They could wear, a City Red on your dog? You could spray paint.
7: I love that.
8: Dog-friendly paint like this lady did.
6: We should do that.
7: That sounds fun.
6: You never painted Petey?
7: No, Petey's never been painted, but maybe this is the chance. I don't know. About it.
6: Tickets will be, again, on sale tomorrow at 10 a.m., so 24 hours from now.
7: Yep.
6: At stlcitysc.com/pups. 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So tell us how Petey's doing. We see him. He's beautiful. But how's he doing?
7: He's doing fantastic. He's exploring the office right now. But yeah, Petey's amazing. He just turned 3 a couple weeks ago, which is very exciting.
8: Yeah.
7: We had a little celebration for him in the office. But yeah, you can find him in our office, in the, you know, the locker room, in the training facility, at the stadium, all over the place. He's a busy, busy dog, of course. But yeah, he's great.
8: So he can legally drink now in dog years, right? If he's 3, that's 21 in dog
6: 21.
8: Years.
6: Yeah.
8: So Petey is in a partnership with Purina, correct?
7: Yes,
8: of course. Different than the Duo dogs,
7: right?
8: Which were like service dogs because you had Checkers for a while.
7: Yeah, so Checkers was in the first kind of batch of dogs, and then we were working with Duo dogs then, and now this Petey is through Champ Assistance Dogs, which is a similar organization. They both raise amazing service animals. But yeah, there's so many things to make sure that we find the right dog. So it's not just any dog can be the perfect dog, whether that's for us as a facility dog or for people with disabilities or other needs. So it's really about matching them. So we found Petey our perfect match with Champ Assistance Dogs.
8: Now, will Petey go on to work with someone, or is Petey like, no, Petey is with City?
7: Yeah,
8: forever.
7: This is his job. Yeah, this is his placement. So he got a fun job. They're all fun jobs.
8: Yeah.
7: But yeah. He just gets to do a lot more sports stuff.
8: Yeah, he's very sports oriented.
6: What is Petey's day-to-day like?
7: Yeah, Petey's day-to-day, a lot of naps usually in my office, a lot of snacks in between. But yeah, he comes to meetings with me. He, you know, we go to Children's Hospital for hospital visits, you know, go visit the players. He's really out and about all over town.
8: Are there any of the players that are specifically drawn to Petey?
7: I'd say Edu and Celio are probably his favorites, and I think vice versa. But yeah, he's always very excited to, you know, get a big hug from Edu.
8: So this is a serious thing, and nobody listens to me, so it hasn't gotten any traction. But the newsroom, I mean, we take in a lot of information, and the newsroom takes in a lot of news. and a lot of the news is really, really bad. I mean, even like locally, like there were some pretty rough stories this morning.
7: Yeah.
8: And that's the tip of the iceberg because you only have so much time. So you know that all of the reporters, all of the news people are absorbing a lot of really negative information. I think we need a newsroom dog because, I mean, it's been proven that like having a dog, you know, in areas where like maybe, you know, like you said, obviously helping kids who are sick or helping veterans with PTSD. But I also think it would help a newsroom with mental wellness.
7: For sure. Yeah, I fully support it.
8: So
7: let's do it.
8: Let's do it. Let's talk to Purina because how we could partner with Purina. But I mean, I know I'm like it's I'm laughing because I want a dog. But don't you think that I mean, that's a real thing. It gets I mean, it's really sad in newsrooms sometimes because of all that information.
9: So now you have just imposed a major commitment onto the newsroom.
8: Here's what I know. Maria Kina would do it.
9: Okay.
8: Maria Kina will take care of that dog.
9: Or what if Ken just comes by once a day and brings Petey for an hour?
8: What if Ken moves his office to our newsroom?
9: Wow. What if you just worked
8: now
9: out of here,
8: we're
9: Ken?
8: Talking.
7: That's a possibility. I mean, we're not that far away. We had like a zip line or something, that'd
9: be great. That's right. You have like, we're 2 blocks. Yeah. We could have Petey's second home.
8: So
9: in
8: either you can work here with Petey or we can move our newsroom to Energizer Park.
7: That's true. We got space. I think we could do it.
9: Did you just walk here with Petey or do you
8: Petey
9: transportation?
7: We have Petey transportation. If it weren't 90 some odd degrees outside, that would have been a nice walk, but it is a little steamy.
8: So how much exercise does Petey need?
7: I mean, Petey loves the couch, but we play a lot of ball. Fetch is by far his favorite activity other than eating breakfast and dinner. Lots of walks around Tiger Grove Park, lots of walks around Energizer Park, of course. A good amount.
8: Now, is Petey have a future of like meeting a lady and falling in love, or is Petey probably not going to have any kids?
7: Petey is not going to have any kids.
9: Okay. Does he know that?
7: I mean, I don't know if he knows that.
9: Well, he knows now. You're talking about it in front of him.
7: But yeah, working dogs for the vast majority, especially assistance dogs, are neutered. Which, I mean, a portion of the proceeds will go to the Carroll House Quick Fix Pet Clinic to spay and neuter pets. There's a plug for that.
9: I know that, I mean, that was Bob Barker's thing, right? You always have to remind people at the end of the show to do that. How important is it that people actually do that?
7: Yeah, it's super important. I mean, I think, you know, we've all experienced stray dogs and we want dogs to all have a home. But making sure that pets are spayed and neutered means that we can, you know, have a better eye on the population of dogs so that we can make sure that every dog, every cat has a home.
8: All right, so Pups at the Park, again, tickets go on sale tomorrow at 10 a.m. And Pups at the Park, presented by Purina, takes place on Friday, August 28th. Last year, it sold out pretty quickly. Yep. How many pups is that then? How many pups is a sellout?
7: That's a good question. I don't know how many pups is a sellout. 300 or something around there.
8: Okay.
9: Lot of pups.
7: It's a lot of pups.
8: Well, okay, so then a lot of people have multiple dogs. Like, I think Julie Tristan down the hall has 18 dogs.
9: Wow. Okay.
8: Probably.
9: Well, she has to buy 18 tickets.
8: Yeah. How does that work? Tickets. Do you pick one dog per person?
7: One dog per person. So the package is $25 for one dog, one human. And if you want human tickets, they're $15. You can keep buying tickets and bring dogs. I think there's a 2 per account limit, just so if Julie doesn't, you know, take 18 tickets, we want to spread the love a little bit.
8: Spread the love a little bit. Yeah.
9: Yeah. She can't bring all of her animals with her.
8: We got to watch out for Julie Tristan.
9: Does Petey bark much?
7: Petey doesn't bark much. He's not a big barker.
9: That's so if the doorbell rings, somebody knocks, what's the thing that gets him going?
7: I mean, the doorbell is usually like, if he's asleep and the doorbell rings, he'll like, you know, jerk around a little bit and he's like, I've heard something, I need to alert. He's not a big barker, honestly.
8: So Petey's under the desk under our table right now. Mm-hmm. So for people who can't see him, what breed is Petey and how much does he weigh?
7: Yeah, Petey is a yellow English lab and he is 75 pounds on the nose.
9: He's a big boy.
7: He's a big boy.
8: Aww.
9: He's adorable. He's got an adorable face.
8: He
7: does. He's
8: sweetie.
9: Oh, now he's over by you?
7: He's over by me. Well played. Well played.
9: Oh, come on. Now he just wants to explore the room.
8: I felt the wet nose on my knee.
7: Exactly.
9: Oh, Petey. Well, you know what it was? Last time Petey was here, he sat by me over here.
8: Yeah.
9: And now he's over there by you, and I feel
8: it's
9: jealous.
8: Because he's a true professional.
7: Yeah.
8: And Petey knows, like, okay, well, last time I was with Ron, and now I got to spend some time with Amy. But he is really, really handsome boy.
9: He is a very, yeah. He's a very, very good boy. Well, we're glad to see Petey, and we know that Pups at the Park is going to be. Yeah, okay.
7: Petey.
9: Well, there's a trash can over here, too. So stay out of the trash, Petey.
7: Yeah. He does love the trash.
9: No.
8: No, don't say no to him.
9: What if you say no? He's going to get in the trash.
10: He didn't do anything wrong.
8: Now you're confusing him.
9: Does that dog look confused? He's ready for a nap. That's all he's thinking is like, when can we go lay down? Petey is adorable. Petey is the best. City SC's dog, the mascot there, Ken Early, City SC's Director of Community Relations with us. 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Ken, good to see you.
7: Good to see you guys.
9: Petey, good to see you. Good boy.
8: I'm going to get my picture with Petey now. You say goodbye. Throw it to commercial. I got to get a picture.
9: Bye-bye now.
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9: Text messages into the show at 314-436-7900. And one texter says, "You guys can't even take care of a tree. Don't even think about a dog." That is true. However, the tree has been picked up. My uncle came with the truck.
8: What?
9: And got the weed.
8: Millie.
9: Millie has now been planted.
8: Are you serious?
9: Yeah, Millie's been planted.
8: In your mom's yard?
9: It's
8: your uncle's yard.
9: I can't tell you.
8: Come on.
9: It is It is currently in Illinois.
8: You planted it someplace safe, though, right?
9: It's very, oh, yeah, safe. So, Ronge,
8: don't con me.
9: Millie, the Millennium Hotel weed is now in soil.
8: Why are you not saying who's?

0: soil she's in.
1: Because, you know, passersby. I don't want it to become a tourist attraction.
0: Your family member lives on that big of a thoroughfare?
1: I mean, sort of. But
0: nobody knows where your uncle lives. I'll just say this.
1: Don't come trying to whatever you, because there are weapons involved.
0: No, don't say that. There's not weapons involved.
1: Millie has armed guards. But Millie is safe. We'll see how she does, hopefully, now that she is planted in soil.
0: Did you tell the garden hotline?
1: I didn't tell the garden
0: hotline. You need to take a picture.
1: Well, Michelle comes in here. She snoops in her office anyway. I'm sure that she noticed that the plant was gone.
0: Yeah, but she doesn't know where. For all you know, you could have thrown it out the window.
1: I didn't throw it out the window. It is safe and sound. We'll see how it does.
0: See, ladies and gentlemen, we'll see how it does. When I meet you guys out and about, you're like, What is Ron really like? What does he do? I don't know, because he doesn't tell me.
1: I just told you
0: anything.
1: It just Millie is safe.
0: If all of you listening right now are upset because you don't know where Millie is, that's how I feel. Everything I know about Ron, I learn on air.
1: That's right. And speaking of that,
0: this is so frustrating.
1: There was a texter who is upset and annoyed, or feels bad for Petey,
0: yeah,
1: that Petey had to find out on air that he was not going to get to father any pups.
0: I know. That's so embarrassing for him.
1: I know. That's why he came out from under the table. So, in case you're just joining us, PD, the City SC mascots, the official mascot, was here in studio because Pups at the Park is coming up in August on the 28th. And the tickets are going on sale tomorrow for that. But we asked if PD was ever going to be a dad. And we were informed that no, he's not.
0: He's not. But he's, I don't know if he knew that.
1: Well, he found out like this. And the texter is right. This is a hell of a way to find out.
0: I know. It's like finding out that you got fired in a group email. Like an email to the whole company. Chris Ronji is no longer with us.
1: Whoa, whoa, whoa. What do you mean? Wait. What do you mean? What are you saying here?
0: Yeah.
1: I don't get to do the thing?
0: Right.
1: Sorry, Petey.
0: 618. This is now referring to the Millennium Hotel. Weed, Millie. 618 says, Millie went to his uncle's, quote, farm to live a happy life. Tell me that's not true. Millie did not go to a farm in the sky.
1: No, no, no, no. Millie's not at a farm in the sky. No. Millie is in the ground. Not dead. Planted.
2: 6 feet below.
1: Millie is 6 feet under. No, Millie is planted in soil and has a much...
0: Far...
1: It's a freer home.
0: How far of a drive is it from this studio to Millie?
1: 20-ish minutes.
0: In Illinois?
1: Yeah. Yeah.
0: Is it a relative of yours?
1: It is. Millie is safe. Stop worrying.
0: Well,
1: I'm telling you,
0: elusiveness, this is like when Sam Page, the St. Louis County executive, not for long, kept saying, like, no, when I work at the hospital, I promise it's not too much. I'm like, oh, that's great. How many hours are you working? And he just won't tell anybody, which makes it feel, now you look suspicious. Like if he just said, yeah, I worked 6 hours a month. Everyone's like, oh, that's cool, Dr. Sam Page. Glad you did that. Thanks for telling us. But because he won't tell anybody how many hours he worked at the hospital, I'm thinking worst case scenario. That's how I feel about Millie right now.
1: So I'm pulling a Jay Clayton.
0: Yes.
1: I'm pulling a Jay Clayton. Pulling everybody who is put before Congress to testify about 2020.
0: In other news.
1: Yeah.
0: We were talking about how bad the air quality was in Chicago several days ago.
1: Yep.
0: And in Toledo, Ohio, where, because of the Canadian and Minnesotan wildfires, it had the worst air quality of any city in the world, which is just wild. It was like 800. And Chicago was at 600 and something, and people were wearing masks and being... you know, saying, hey, you should probably stay inside. It's hazardous. Well, some of that wildfire smoke has shifted down to the city of St. Louis. They said it would be hitting us. It's weird. Once I got downtown, the arch didn't really look hazy up close. But driving in from 40 West, like driving east on 40, the downtown skyline was super, super hazy. Like the arch was blurry. And we're at 150, which again... may not mean anything, but as far as air quality, which is unhealthy for sensitive groups, and the main pollutant would be from that file. wildfire smoke.
1: Currently, we are unhealthy for sensitive groups. But if you go across the river over into like Glen Carbon, mm-hmm. Edwardsville, Alton, Highland, mm-hmm. it is just flat out unhealthy.
0: Yeah.
1: So it's not. Let me pull that up, the number.
0: Because when I was in Colorado a couple of weeks ago, I was inside by noon because the air quality was so unhealthy that I especially didn't want to go for a run, because if you're breathing heavily and you're breathing those particles deep into your lungs, they're so small, but they're big enough that they're dangerous that they can actually get into your bloodstream. It's really bad for you.
1: Yeah. So I can imagine that here on the St. Louis side, it will end up worsening over the coming hours and probably into tomorrow. Don't know how long it's going to hang around, but it's here. And it's not great. And again, there was I just saw a news story about this. Was it last night? I think it was last night, about how this is like happening more frequently. It is, because I know we had this conversation last week that I don't recall us ever talking so much about, or people talking so much about, air quality from Canadian wildfires.
0: Yeah,
1: this is like a new thing over the last few years.
0: And I believe that two things can be true, meaning that, yes, there can be climate change and we're affecting the climate, but also that certain things are natural and happen in cycles, right? Like wildfires. And what's really interesting, talking to people in both the Sierra Nevadas and in Colorado and the Rockies, they said, you know, it's interesting because forests need wildfires. And one problem is that we started building homes and neighborhoods in areas where there are wildfires.
1: That doesn't explain the air quality problem, that it ends up affecting us all the way down here.
0: Oh, gotcha. Yeah. I was just seeing kind of like mixed feelings towards wildfires, because wildfires are healthy for a forest. But then also, if we're not doing our job like clearing and thinning the forests, then the wildfires get worse than they otherwise would have been.
1: Yeah.
0: Or if we have power lines. So while wildfires aren't like always the worst thing, it's just, it can affect us differently. I think
1: the problem is the scale of what's happening. This isn't like a controlled, typical wildfire. And these are growing out of control, and they're happening far more frequently. We did this last year, too.
0: I will say this. This is why, and yet another reason why we really, really, really can't cut the funding to the Forestry Service or the conservation or the parks. I will march for the parks. If you touch the parks and the Forestry Service, baby, it's on. Right?
1: You're not going to do anything.
0: Well, I can be upset.
1: You're going to complain and moan. That's what you'll do.
0: You know what? Squeaky wheel.
1: This texter says, before we get to break here, that Millie has been taken to an unsafe environment. No, Millie has armed guards, is what I'm saying. Millie's
0: now
1: not
0: she's
1: in
0: outside in bad air quality. Did you specifically wait till the air quality was
1: bad? Is that what they're talking about?
0: I don't know. That's what they're trying to talk about.
1: Yeah, I think that's it.
0: You literally said, let's wait until the air quality falls apart.
1: Yeah, well, Millie's in the ground where she needs to be.
0: All right. 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
3: 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It was a star-studded affair to see what could be Messi's final game on the world stage for Argentina. In the end, the stars aligned in Spain's favor. A strong defense and equally strong possession gave La Roja their second world championship. The game went to an extra 30 minutes, but Argentina was forced to play it with 10 men. In the end, a Ferran Torres game winner sealed the match 1-0. I'm Fernando Carlos.
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7: Now, KMOX weather from the Celica Heating and Cooling Weather Desk.
8: 85 degrees, real feel temperature 102. Hey, like we were saying, air quality right now is unhealthy. So if you are sensitive, have asthma, breathing issues, be careful out there. Maybe you don't spend too much time outside. A high today of 94. Tonight, very humid. A low of 78. 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
15: What will he do here? 2-2. Here comes the pitch, and it's hit hard to right field. Backing up is Nootbaar, and it's over his head, and the winning run is going to score. Nootbaar couldn't make the play, and scoring from second is Barroza, and Arizona wins it 8-7.
16: Well, I don't know what just happened there, but there's a... Here we go. Yeah.
17: Yo, Paulie!
16: We do all that or no?
8: No,
16: forget it. We're not doing it today.
8: This isn't, you know what? You know what's horrible is that the World Cup ended.
16: Mm-hmm.
8: The Cardinals gave up a 7-run lead. Like, now what? Now what do we have to look forward to? A 10 p.m. first pitch?
16: Time to go to the Quiver River Electric guest line.

0: line, and we welcome in the host of Sports Open Line, Redbird Rush Hour, Cardinals pre and post game. Matt Pauley is with us after the Cardinals yesterday were well on their way to a series victory in Arizona. And if you turned off the game after the top of the sixth inning, you probably woke up today startled because they ended up losing that game in extra innings. They were up 7-0. Matt Pauley, what the hell?
1: That was a bad loss. Really bad. A lot of bad things happened in that game. That's one of the three or four worst losses of the year. And, you know, when it happens, we got a bunch of messages on the postgame show yesterday. Oh, that's the worst loss of the year. It might be, it might not be, but it's in the conversation. I don't think it's real fruitful for us to try to, you know, figure out exactly which loss is the worst loss of the year, but it was a bad one for sure.
0: Yeah. So it started to fall apart a little bit. In the bottom of the sixth inning, Pallante gave up those three runs in that inning. Well, he was charged with three, and that's where it gets away, right? So that's somebody who had been pitching well, and I would still say that that's an okay start. You know, that's one you should win, especially when you're up seven runs by the time he starts to give up all of that. So I know it's games like that are going to happen, but when you see it happen and you know we are on the back half of the season and wins are going to start to be a premium if you're trying to be a playoff team, when something like that happens, I mean, what's your feeling on it?
1: Yeah, look, both things are true. Things like that do happen over 162 games, and really the Cardinals haven't had that many of those type of, you know, there's just been a few that go into that category of games that they really just give away. So that's one side of the coin, but the other side of it is that was a really important win or a really important game, because if you win that game and then if you can win the makeup game that's coming up on Thursday, that's how you take the season series from the Diamondbacks, who are right next to you in the standings. Now the Diamondbacks, I had these flashes of us being through 162 games and the Cardinals and Diamondbacks having the exact same record, and that being the game that cost the Cardinals a playoff spot, which, you know, maybe I'm being a little bit doom and gloom when I say that, but it was, that's a game that you got to win. That is a game that you have to win, and it's a bummer. And I think the good thing is we haven't said that many times this year where they lose games that they just absolutely had in hand. It has not happened that often. Every team deals with them, but it doesn't change the fact that that is a game they absolutely should have won yesterday.
2: And Matt, I know you're not necessarily, you're not necessarily in the clubhouse immediately after the game because you're hosting the post-game show. But just from your experience with this team and with this manager, Ollie Marmol, how do they handle losses like this?
1: It's one of their best strengths that they can move on from these moments. Ollie actually said in the post game yesterday that there were already conversations that were being had in the clubhouse before the media was allowed in. So I have no doubt that this team is going to bounce back. Every single time they've hit adversity this year, they've had the ability to bounce back, and I would expect them to come out and play well against the Angels over the next few days. It never really feels like they get bogged down by a big moment, a big loss, a big negative thing happening. So that's a really good thing about this club. Again, that doesn't make yesterday feel any better, though, I think, for people listening.
0: No, that's a really tough one to take because, I said this a moment ago, that eventually we're going to get to a point where wins are at a premium. And I would always get this pushback when there was a bad loss from when I was doing these post game shows, and I get pushback from fans whenever there'd be a game in June or something and they would blow it, and I'd say, hey, you know, it's okay for now. It was never okay, but I'd say it's okay for now. And fans would always shoot back with, every game counts the same, which is true. The difference is the later you get in the season, the less time you have to make up for bad losses. The good news is they have time, plenty of time, and they are right now in a wild card spot if the season comes to an end. But it's you do not want to have too many of those when you get to September, because then you'll look back on them and go, come on, man. You know, if you just hold on to a win you're supposed to have, we're not even worried about this.
1: Yeah, the stakes go up as the season goes long. It's the same as a if there's a big basketball game and some dude hits the game-winning shot as the time expires, that shot is not worth the same as the layup that was made in the first quarter.
0: Right.
1: It's different. So you're right. Games mean more as the season goes along, and wins mean more as the season goes along, and losses mean more as the season goes along as well. So is there time to make up for this? Yeah, one of my challenges with last night's game in the post-game show was not trying to like whitewash the fact that that is a terrible loss. There is nothing good to say about the team losing that game yesterday, but also presenting the fact that's not the end of the world at the same time. And sometimes it's hard to deal with both those things. And I don't want to come off as a oh ho hum. That's no big deal. That loss isn't it's just one of 162. That wasn't what I was trying to do, but it can be okay. They've got plenty of time to make up for it. It's just in the moment, man, oh man, oh man, oh man, does that loss hurt? And, you know, people were saying things like Jose Fermin's been a really, really good ball player for this team. And with the issues at third base, he has certainly helped out there. When the season got started and they didn't know what the outfield was going to look like, especially having some right-handed bats out there, he's done a nice job. He's been a really important part of this team. He made a terrible mistake yesterday. He tried to make a play on that ball and it turns into an inside the park home run. That was a bad play by Jose Fermin. That doesn't mean that Jose Fermin needs to be a DFA. That doesn't mean he needs to be benched. That doesn't mean any of these things. So, and that was what I was hearing last night. Well, Jose Fermin shouldn't even be on this team. He shouldn't even be on the flight to Anaheim. Well, that's crazy talk. He should be. He's been a really good player for this team who happened to make a terrible play yesterday. That was one of many things that happened that resulted in the loss. Brian Torres coming off of first base there in the 10th inning. That was a terrible moment for this team, and it might have cost them an opportunity to win this game. It might have cost them an opportunity to score a run in extra innings. That doesn't, get rid of the good things that Brian Torres has done for this team this year.
2: Matt, I know you're not like in the business of prognosticating and predictions only mean so much, but, a month ago we were talking about the Cardinals. Man, would they hit 10 games over 500. I know, man, they just can't get there. Are they going to hit that? And they're 4-6 in their last 10. They're 500 at home, and they're currently 4 games over 500. Do you see them dropping down to 500 ball?
1: I don't know. I mean, I wouldn't be shocked if that happens, but I also wouldn't be shocked if they go on a run and get closer to that 10 games over again. I'm not trying to not answer your question, Amy. I just don't know because this team, the margins are so thin for this team where they have to be doing so many things well almost every single night to win games.
0: Just can't do mistakes.
1: If they lose their edge at all, they're going to lose that game. So It's really hard to answer that question. So, again, I'm not trying to run away from it.
2: No,
1: I'm not trying to talk out of both sides of my mouth. I don't know. I don't know what's going to happen.
2: But hasn't Ali used that exact phrase that, like, they have to play perfect every night to win?
1: Yeah, close to perfect. It doesn't have to be exactly perfect. But, I think that's the general point, that this team, most nights, this team is playing against teams that are as talented or more talented than them, so they have to do everything right to win games.
0: Well, tonight they will play in Anaheim against the Angels. It's going to be a late one, as you know, 8:15 for the pregame show. It's going to be a lot of you, too. You got Redbird Rush Hour at 5, and then Sports Open Line at 6, and that'll take you into the pregame show at 8:15. How about that?
1: It's ESPN's fault because tomorrow's game starts at 8:35 or 8:37 or something, but tonight's a national TV game on ESPN, so they pushed it back to 9:10. So ESPN is costing me sleep tonight.
0: Oh, I'm sorry, buddy.
2: I will say here's a positive note. St. Louis fans, St. Louis had the highest audience size for the All-Star game of any city in the nation.
1: That's good.
2: 10.1% of the market watched.
0: How about that?
2: This version of the All-Star game. Philadelphia, where the game was played, 9.2%, and in third place, Kansas City at 6.1%. So St. Louis was interested in the All-Star game.
1: Yeah, and they don't release those kind of numbers on the Home Run Derby because it was on Netflix. They did give a total number, but they don't do the breakdowns the way that I would suspect. That's now when things are not on broadcast TV. So actually, St. Louis is one of the few markets that has some of the lowest penetration of streaming services into homes. But I would still bet that the St. Louis rating for the Home Run Derby was pretty good.
0: I would think so. I mean, this is a town that does love sports. I mean, the World Cup ratings here were really good. We weren't even a host city.
2: Our football ratings are always through the roof.
0: NFL, college football does really well in St. Louis.
1: Yeah, and it helped that St. Louis kind of picked up the Chiefs, and the Chiefs have been on the run. But even before the Rams were here, St. Louis had great football ratings.
0: Speaking of college football, Ahmad Hardy, the running back for Mizzou, he had been shot, and he's been medically cleared now. So, I mean, that happened several months ago. It was a really scary situation. So, seems like everything's good for him?
1: Yeah, that's really good news. And you get shot. I don't know what the timeline is on being able to come back from that. That's no clue. So, the man was shot, first and foremost. He's still alive. That's the most important thing. And maybe the second or third most important thing is that he can still play football. And hopefully, he has a really, really good year for Mizzou.
0: Matt Pauly, we appreciate you. Enjoy your long evening that's coming up.
1: Can I call you, Ronj, when the game wraps? You know what? Would you like to co-host the Extra Inning Show with me tonight? We'll be getting on the air probably 12:30, 1 o'clock in the morning.
0: That sounds... I can't think of anything I would like to do less.
1: Wow. Wow.
2: Well, Matt, don't take it personally. Whoa. Don't take it personally. Whoa. We think he has cyclosporiasis.
0: Oh, yeah. I may have the cyclospora.
2: Not even joking, Matt.
1: Yeah. Oh, that's not good.
2: I know. Man. So now how do you feel about that, huh?
0: Yeah, I've been having the bubble guts.
2: No, don't say I told him not to eat Taco Bell.
0: No, I didn't. That's the thing is that I haven't had that in a long time. So I don't know
1: feel
0: where
1: so bad
0: from.
1: For this Taylor Farms. Nobody's ever heard of Taylor Farms in their life. And they're like,
0: but it's a huge farm.
1: Yeah.
0: They supply stuff to all over the country.
1: But they're fine. They say they're in the clear.
0: That's what they say.
1: Yeah, so let's start the investigation all over again. Find the origin.
0: Start in my colon. All right, we got to go. Hey, Matt, enjoy your long night. You can call me if you want. I might ignore
2: He'll
0: it,
2: He'll be up. Just call him.
1: Might.
0: All right.
2: Okay. Send him a up text.
0: Yeah, do that.
3: Yo, Paulie, this is with me. I'll call you back later. See ya.
0: 5 o'clock. That's when Redbird Rush Hour happens. More Cardinals talk then. Sports Open Line at 6. Pregame show at 8:15 and 9:10 will be the first pitch from Anaheim. You know what? I don't mind Anaheim's ballpark. I've been there. I don't
2: mind
0: it.
2: Los Angeles Angels of Anaheim.
0: I don't like where it is. I don't think the area is any good, but it's not like dangerous or anything. I'm just saying it's not. It's like, but the ballpark itself, I think, is perfectly fine. Anyway, that's tonight, 9:10 first pitch, and you can listen right here on 104.1 FM KMOX. And you should know that with the big tournament over, well, there is still a way for you to get in on some action. 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
2: Remember when we interviewed Michael Butler, the St. Louis City Recorder of Deeds?
0: Mm-hmm.
2: Maybe, gosh, was it almost 2 years ago now? A year and a half ago? Well, there's a new St. Louis candidate for Recorder of Deeds. And as it turns out, it's Yolanda Yancey. She might be ineligible to be a candidate for Recorder of Deeds because she owes more than $5,000 in taxes herself. So the Recorder of Deeds, right, maintains permanent public records. It focuses a lot on property ownership and a lot on real estate. And what's interesting is that this lady owes over $2,000 in personal property taxes on her car, plus more than $3,000 in accumulated interest, penalties, and fees. I feel like that's not a great thing to have if you're running for office as Recorder of Deeds.
0: All right, so let's play this out. Are you saying that if she has tax, she needs to pay taxes? That would somehow affect her job?
2: Yeah, I feel like if your job is to pay attention to real estate and personal property and you owe unpaid taxes to your city for whom you are working in real estate and personal property, feels like a bit of a disconnect.
0: What if she just doesn't have the money?
2: Well,
0: that doesn't mean that she can't account for money. She just doesn't have any herself.
2: Well, then maybe she out-purchased herself then.
0: Okay.
2: With her car and her house. It just feels like maybe don't do that.
0: Well, I know this much. I will storm the castle because I care a lot about who the Recorder of Deeds is.
2: I mean, it sounds like a pretty noble title. It's, don't you feel like you need a horn section for it?
0: You know,
2: the
0: maybe
2: Recorder of Deeds.
0: Yeah, maybe back there was a time when that mattered to people. Oh, that's the Recorder of Deeds. And I'm not trying to undermine your job, Michael Butler, because I think you've been doing great. I mean, I would have no way if you're not.
2: Is he still the Recorder of Deeds?
0: I believe he is.
2: Yeah.
0: Recorder of Deeds and Vital Records.
2: That's important.
0: Yeah. Well, this doesn't mean that this candidate
2: doesn't
0: know.
2: Vital Records is a sick shop name for a vinyl store.
0: Would you even...
2: Let's go to Vital Records and pick up some albums.
0: What do you think the outcome would be if you meet somebody, you're out and about, and they say, what do you do? And you say, I am the recorder of deeds in Vital Records. Do you think they would say, oh, wow, should we go back to your home now? You think that's what they would say?
2: I don't think so.
0: Your place?
2: They probably think that you're writing down all the stuff that people do.
0: Yeah.
2: I like the name Recorder of Deeds. To me, that's a more regal name than County Assessor, right? Because we've talked to the County Assessor.
0: I've taken an assessment of the county.
2: They should call it the Assessor of the County.
0: I have taken an assessment of the county, and I'm just not impressed.
2: I just think you should call it the Assessor of the County, which gives it the same gravitas as Recorder of Deeds.
0: What do you think of this title?
2: I don't know.
0: White House correspondent and co-author of the Morning Shots newsletter for The Bulwark.
2: Sounds pretty important.
0: Not bad, right? Andrew Egger is that guy, and he'll join us when we come back on KMOX.
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3: It is 11 o'clock. We have sunshine, a few clouds, 85 degrees already in downtown St. Louis. I'm Debbie Monterey. Relief for some Americans who've been exposed to wildfire smoke. We get more from ABC's chief meteorologist, Ginger Z.
4: After days of haze, wildfire smoke is finally dissipating across much of the East Coast. But in the Great Lakes, air quality alerts are still up. Thick smoke even prompting some evacuations.
3: AccuWeather cites Chicago's air quality today as unhealthy. They say even healthy individuals may experience difficulty breathing and throat irritation with prolonged exposure. 17 U.S. service members have been killed in the Middle East since the start of President Trump's war with Iran. The latest casualty in Iraq, where the military says a service member was killed when an Iranian drone he was attempting to disarm exploded. Two other Americans were killed by an Iranian airstrike in Jordan. Here's ABC's Allison Kosick.
5: For the 9th consecutive night, the U.S. military has been launching strikes on Iranian targets, now singling out the Revolutionary Guard, which the U.S. says is responsible for targeting American troops. Iran striking back on U.S. bases in Kuwait, Jordan, and Bahrain. Videos circulating online appearing to show projectiles raining down on a U.S. base in Jordan.
3: With shipping traffic in the Strait of Hormuz largely stalled, oil prices have been rising. Regular gasoline in the U.S. climbing to an average of $4 a gallon. A big fan of Amendment 5 to eliminate the Missouri state income tax and replace it with higher and broader sales taxes is Attorney General Catherine Hanaway. On the Chris and Amy show, she was asked about the major fail Kansas had in doing this.
6: Kansas went into it all at once. And that's the thing that people should know, is that this is very gradual. It's only as we replace the income tax gradually that it goes away. And that's already been happening in Missouri. We just need to accelerate it.
3: Hanaway says we'd be more like Tennessee, which she says has grown by leaps and bounds, which she attributes to repealing the income tax. And she thinks young people would move back to Missouri if we did away with it. Critics of Amendment 5, which will be on the August 4th ballot, say ending the income tax benefits the wealthy while increasing sales taxes hurts the poor and struggling. Later this year, all intoxicating hemp products will be pulled off the shelves in Missouri under a law the governor signed earlier this year. But not if a group of hemp businesses have their way. They filed a federal lawsuit to stop the statewide ban, calling the definitions in the law of the difference between hemp and marijuana unconstitutionally vague. Craig Katz tells the Business Journal it's difficult to understand, and the people legislating it don't understand it. Katz is with the St. Louis-based MNG 2005, which is the parent company for CBD Kratom stores. The attorney general has also been going after Kratom. From the Saliga Heating and Cooling Weather Desk.
7: We can't rule in a thunderstorm this afternoon. Otherwise, sunny to partly cloudy, hot and humid with a high of 95. Very humid tonight, warm with a few clouds and a low of 79. I'm AccuWeather meteorologist Heather Zayer on 104.1 FM KMOX.
3: Right now it is 85 degrees with sunshine and some clouds in downtown St. Louis. I'm Debbie Monterey, KMOX News.
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9: Every Monday, we talk to Andrew Egger. He is with The Bulwark. He is the White House correspondent and co-author of the Morning Shots newsletter. And you can subscribe to it. And we talk to Andrew today on the Quiver River Electric guest line on this Monday. How's it going, Andrew?
10: Hey, guys. I'm great. How are you?
9: Hey, we're doing okay. The World Cup is over, and I believe the president has just left the stage. Where Spain is celebrating. I think he finally came down from there.
10: Yes. I could not believe, when I first saw the headlines with this clip, I genuinely had such a feeling of deja vu, and it is because it just happened last year. I don't know if you guys remember the Club World Cup which Chelsea won, I guess it was last year, 2025, had the exact same thing happen. They did the presentation of the trophy, and Trump went up there, and then he just kind of lingered while they all celebrated and did all their pictures. I don't know what it is about this guy and soccer, but he is definitely, I guess, the football happiest American we've ever seen in the presidency.
9: I thought the most amusing part was Infantino, the head of FIFA, running over to him like to try and pull him off the stage. He just was like, nope.
8: The Guardian,
9: it was very funny.
8: I think, Andrea, if people can follow you on Twitter, and I think you're the one that retweeted the epic caption from a photo in The Guardian. And it's a picture of Gianni Infantino and Trump on the stage while the confetti's falling. And the caption is, Gianni Infantino carefully explains to Donald Trump that he is not part of the Spanish national team.
10: I do have to say that Infantino, that moment that you just described with him, that was such a amazing kind of visual masterclass in how a lot of the most powerful people in the world deal with Donald Trump right now, right? Because it is always this sort of push and pull, and it's always this sort of like, you got to be his best friend in the world, but he's doing a bunch of stuff that just seems insane right in front of you, and you're kind of trying to steer him, and you know this isn't the way it's supposed to go down, but it's not like you want to make a scene, and it's not like you want to get on his nerves, because it's really important that you not get on Donald Trump's nerves. And so just that little dance he was doing where he was like, oh, let me kind of steer you, oh, you're not coming with me, let me go back, let me kind of tug on your sleeve a little. I mean, it was really, if people haven't seen that clip, it's really worth searching out to watch, because it's just really funny on the merits. But it also is, I mean, that's kind of the way everybody in the world is approaching this president right now.
8: All right, Andrew, it's hard to like turn from that to more serious matters, but we shall. And as we mentioned when we welcomed you in, that you are the co-author of the Morning Shots newsletter for The Bulwark. Is there anything specific that you are working on right now?
10: Well, there's a couple things. I mean, as you guys know, I guess I've been on vacation a little bit. I'm kind of easing back into it. I was in St. Louis a couple weeks ago with you guys. But we definitely have our eye on what's going on in the war in Iran, which is going, you know, really, it just appears to be back on, right? I mean, Iran has now said that it does not intend to consider itself bound by the memorandum of understanding that was signed a few weeks ago. Even that was only sort of like a short-term, let's make a deal kind of signing. And you know, we're back to pummeling them. They're back to pummeling us. They're back to, you know, launching all kinds of strikes all over the region. They're back to killing American servicemen and women, which you know, happened over the weekend as well, and it just seems like, you know, any kind of tentative and fragile movement toward peace, even under extraordinarily sort of pro-Iranian terms, as we have talked about with that memorandum of understanding, it just kind of a dead letter, and that's alarming for a lot of reasons. I mean, it's alarming for just the human reasons that we were just talking about. I mean, Americans are dying again in this conflict, but also just for all of the sort of global reasons that we have talked about so many times since this conflict began. I mean, when the president a month or so ago got up at the G7 in France and gave a big speech immediately on the heels of the signing of that memorandum of understanding, he made a pretty explicit case then that we had to strike some kind of deal with Iran, or we would see essentially economic calamity, right? That the Strait of Hormuz could not continue to remain closed. The world could not continue to get by on just shutting down, you know, its strategic oil reserves all over the country in order to, you know, avoid supply shocks and shortages of oil and gas. And that something had to change. And that was weeks ago now, and we're right back where we started. The Strait of Hormuz, once again, is sort of back to being closed. It appears that the current strategic objective of the United States is to basically now just find ways to stop Iran from even being able to control operationally the strait, and we'll see how that goes. But that's kind of been their hope all along, right? And the problem is, it's just such an unbelievably asymmetrical task where you can't really make Iran, if it doesn't want to, keep that strait safe enough that commercial vessels are going to want to go through it, because it just isn't that hard to launch some drone or send out some speedboat that's going to slam into the side of a vessel and blow up, right? So it's just it's a real problem. We're right back in the same sort of headlock we've been in all along, and there's a lot of danger and a lot of fear out there over how this is all going to go.
9: Gas prices did dip for a little bit, but it has gone back up nationally to $4 a gallon. You've got this war that it was promised and it was campaigned on that he wouldn't be starting any wars, and especially with Iran. And so now this is going on several months. We are about 3.5 months away from a midterm. What do you suppose the real political cost of this is going to be?
10: Well, there is basically nothing that is as toxic to a party in power as inflation and rising prices, right? I mean, we have seen this over again. We certainly saw it under Joe Biden, where it was just the albatross that he could not get off of his back. You don't have to pay any attention to politics to see and feel and fear the rising of various costs. And you know, this sort of thing, an energy shock that just sort of creates upward pressure on prices across the whole economy, it's hard to get out from under. And it comes on the heels of, you know, a first year in office for the president that was also had upward pressure on inflation, in particular then, not due to this war, which hasn't started yet, but due to these various tariff regimes that he was putting in place all over the world. And so it's, you know, it's a dangerous thing. It's the kind of thing where, like, you know, it is making people mad at you who would not otherwise be paying attention to you, and who you struggle to reach. Because just because their prices are going up doesn't mean that they're going to, like, start reading a lot of news and hearing a lot of what you have to say about why these prices are high and what we're doing to stop it and this and that and the other thing. You know, in the wake of the pandemic, when we saw this inflation happening all around the world, they were kicking out the bums everywhere. You know, basically any incumbent who was left holding the bag of that post-pandemic economic recovery and the inflation that came along with it. It doesn't matter if you were a left-wing government in some country or a right-wing government in some country, you were probably getting replaced by the other one. And that is the kind of risk that Trump has now taken on for himself and for Republicans with this war in Iran that, again, just, it seems crazy, but we are really back where we were in basically every way with no end in sight. With one exception, let me just add one other thing. There is actually one sense in which we're not back where we were, which is we've been shooting off all our missiles like there's no tomorrow, right? And I mean, this is not my reporting, but we've seen reporting now, you know, of officials at the Pentagon who are getting a little worried about this kind of stuff. I was reading today in the Washington Post that as we are now apparently gearing back up toward something more like all-out war with Iran, well, we've been shooting off a lot of the stuff that we've got in terms of our over-the-horizon artillery that we have over there. So I don't really know what else to say about it other than that it's a dangerous situation, and it just doesn't seem like there's a lot of good options for anybody as far as getting out of it's concerned.
9: The president delivered a speech last week, and he reiterated in that the election in 2020 was rigged still, that there was fraud, massive fraud, and that was a central part of that speech he gave. And there have been people who have in the days since expressed some concern that maybe it's being used as a pretext to do who knows what when the midterms roll around in November. Are those concerns, are they grounded in reality, or are people being too dramatic about what this could mean?
10: I think it's a hard question to answer. And the reason it's a hard question to answer is because we don't know what all they will try to try, right? I think the big takeaway, the big lesson that we should all have in our minds from the outcome of the 2020 election, which Trump lost to Joe Biden, was that if there was a move he could make to hold on to power, he was pretty much going to make it. And he did many of them all the way up until, famously, you know, the January 6th attack on the Capitol. We're in this weird, uneasy situation now where they are holding their cards pretty close to the chest about a lot of the stuff that they intend to do. But some of it's right out there. Even just going by the stuff that we are already seeing out in public, It is really unprecedented in terms of the attempt by the federal government to use weird little regulatory authorities and find little loopholes here and there to strong arm states into administering elections the way they want it. So one example of that we're seeing now is that last month the Postal Service announced, in keeping with a Trump executive order from earlier this year, that if a given state wouldn't turn its voter rolls over to the federal government, which is a big point of contention, it's one of the things that Trump wants in this Save America Act that he's trying to get passed. But if states won't do that voluntarily, then the Postal Service just won't deliver mail-in ballots in those states, just as a rule, as a kind of across the board. So it's this sort of bank shot, like I say, executive policy maneuver to try to seize a really remarkable and unprecedented amount of control for the federal government over state level elections. And when you couple that with the fact that this is a guy who has actively tried to steal a presidential election for himself in the past, it's hard to put really anything past him in terms of stuff he might try to do. So you can understand why people are alarmed, concerned, apprehensive. At the same time, there do remain all these checks and balances in place. Some of them haven't been tested yet. Some of have been tested and came through okay the last time in 2020. Some of those election officials have since been replaced when MAGA types got really concerned about election officials and you know, trying to install loyalists at some of these lower level posts. So there's just a lot of uncertainty. There's a lot of anxiety, and it's not at all misplaced, I don't think, for people to be watching this stuff and worrying about this stuff. It was only 6 years ago that this guy tried to steal a presidential election right out in public the last time.
8: Yeah, and it's interesting, too, because in real time, as the president was speaking, the documents that were provided didn't back up his claims. If anything, they contradicted it and showed like cautious action as far as the intelligence community and bureaucratic steps to make sure that the conclusions that they came to were correct. Like it just showed due diligence. And what's interesting, though, is that when it comes to elections, Trump doesn't seem at all concerned with 2026, because it shouldn't necessarily concern him considering this is his second term. But he's more still focused on 2020, like he still wants that win, so to speak.
10: Mm-hmm. Yeah, I do think that is what you've just said there about the backward looking focus. It's really important to Trump psychologically. I mean, there's almost nothing that is more core to his brand and the way he sort of presents himself to the world and pitches himself to his voters as being a winner, right? He's not a loser, he's a winner. And the idea that he would have lost to Joe Biden from the very beginning was always just sort of like psychologically incomprehensible to him. That said, you know, I don't think we should downplay the forward-looking stuff either. I mean, the way that he has dragged his party so far along with him on all of this stuff now, I mean, it is just an article of doctrine and belief among elected Republicans today that not only should Trump have won the 2020 election by you know, having a couple more tens of thousands of votes here and there in a couple of swing states, but it has really become party orthodoxy that, as Trump says, he would have won Minnesota if the votes were accurately counted, that he would have won California if the votes were accurately counted. I mean, Trump says that if Jesus counted the votes, he'd win California. And this is something that we're seeing now spread to others as well. I mean, the Speaker of the House, Mike Johnson, he has taken to saying that Democrats can only win elections if and when they cheat. And this is just becoming such a part of the discourse that the well is poisoned so high, right? Mm-hmm. It's not the kind of election fraud discourse that is focused on alleged examples of fraud. It's not the, oh, look at this video of people allegedly, you know, pulling fake ballots out from under a table at an election counting center in Fulton County, Georgia. Or, oh, look at this crazy thing that was happening in Detroit. It's much more kind of simple, and it's much more just sort of a matter of doctrine. If a Democrat wins an election, it's because they cheated. And that is a thing that Trump has, even though he is backward looking, like you say, he has really pulled his entire party into a really remarkable place as far as these statements are concerned that we would have found kind of incomprehensible even in the aftermath of 2020.
8: And I'll say, as we say goodbye, also important to note, though, this goes back to 2016 when Trump accused Ted Cruz of stealing the Iowa caucuses in 2016. It's like anytime he loses, it's because somebody stole the election.
9: Andrew,
10: yeah, that's been true of him all along. What's different now is just that he's got the whole party saying it. You're absolutely right.
9: We appreciate you. We'll talk next Monday. How about that?
10: Thanks, guys. Always fun.
8: Thanks, Andrew.
9: Andrew Egger, White House correspondent for The Bulwark. His newsletter is called Morning Shots, and you should subscribe. It's the Chris and Amy Show on KMOX.
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17: 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The lawyers and lobbyists working for big corporations and the super rich buried over 200 loopholes for themselves in our tax code. 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It's no wonder they're lying about Amendment 5. Our corrupt tax system is rigged in their favor. They're getting a free ride on your back. Don't believe their lies. The truth is Amendment 5 closes loopholes exploited by the super rich and slashes taxes paid by Missouri's working families, phasing out income taxes and cutting property taxes. They finally pay what they owe while you keep what you earn. Vote yes on Amendment 5, paid for by Missouri Promise PAC.
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9: So the World Cup is over, unfortunately. It is sad, because I love that event. And the worst part about it is that it's every 4 years. You literally have to wait to come.
8: But we have the Olympics in between.
9: You know what? I have to be honest with you.
8: Don't say it.
9: It doesn't do it. The Olympics does not do it for me in the way the World Cup does. It just doesn't. Well, I'll tell you why. People do not get as worked up over Olympic events as they do the World Cup.
8: You have the audacity to say that you don't think the luge draws as much passion as soccer.
9: That's correct. Nor does curling. Like, I do remember being out when, was it 2018, that the U.S. men had a really good curling run?
8: I'm not a curler. I can't get into curling.
9: Did they win the whole thing? I don't remember. They were on a good run. So, because there was the guy that looked like Super Mario. So everybody was into it.
8: Mm-mm.
9: I think his name was Matt. And I remember being at a bar watching it and people were kind of into it. But it is not like the World Cup. It's just... It isn't the same atmosphere at all.
8: It's kind of like parades. Like, I don't really want to go to the parade, but I love knowing the parade is happening. And that's how
9: Olympics.
8: Well, kind of everything. I didn't watch every single World Cup game. I didn't have it on all the time. But even when I wasn't watching it, I liked knowing it was on.
9: Well, the other great thing about it is that you don't really have... Sometimes they overlap a little bit, but it's like... Everybody can focus on one game at a time because there's pretty much just one game happening at a time. And again, there's some overlap. Some games will start before the previous one finishes, but it's not like, well, there's this shooting competition going on over here. And then there's curling going on at the same time. We have to go back and forth. Here's cross country skiing,
8: though, baby.
9: It is in LA.
8: Track and field. Anyway, go ahead.
9: But because of the World Cup and the popularity of it, we are able to measure how many new Instagram followers some of the World Cup athletes received.
8: Okay.
9: All right. So Lionel Messi was at, he's got a bunch of followers. He has a bunch of followers. Before the event, he had 506.5 million Instagram followers. He gained 7.5 million. So now he's at 514. Lamine Yamal, who is Spain's up-and-coming player, and they just won the whole thing. He was at 43 million, and he gained 11 million. Cristiano Ronaldo, he gained 11 million. He is at

0: 677 million Instagram followers.
1: Can I put this in perspective real quick? You said Ronaldo, 677 million.
0: Yep.
1: To put in perspective, Taylor Swift has 273.
0: That
1: puts it in perspective.
0: There you go.
1: Yeah.
0: Now, do you want to know who the there were two biggest gains of World Cup or of Instagram followers? The second to first was Vozina, who was the Cape Verde goaltender.
1: Mm-hmm.
0: He gained 29 million. Guess who gained the most? I know you're going to know.
1: Who?
0: It's Erling Haaland. He gained 32 million Instagram followers. So he almost doubled what he had previously.
1: That's impressive.
0: Isn't it? I love that. Hey, we're going to talk a little film when we come back, because The Odyssey, it was released over the weekend, and film critic Richard Roper will join the show next. We'll talk to him. He talked to Christopher Nolan about a week or two ago, and so we'll get his thoughts on it, talk about the film industry, so on and so forth. But tonight, there is baseball. Cardinals are back at it. They will play in Anaheim. And if you think you know who's going to hit a home run today, and it doesn't have to be just in that game tonight in California, it can be anywhere around the country, FanDuel is giving you a free chance to call your shot with Daily Dingers. 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
1: 86 degrees, real feel temperature 105. Couple that with the bad air quality from the Canadian wildfire smoke. Be careful out there, folks. Partly sunny and humid today, a high of 94. Tonight, partly cloudy, very humid. 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
9: 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But here in Missouri, if
10: If there's a problem, we fix it. 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And Ann Wagner didn't stop there. 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
4: The Odyssey officially is out, and judging by what happened on Thursday, which was sort of the preview period, and it did really, really well that day. I know the expectation was it was going to have a huge opening weekend, and it sounds like it did. So to talk about that film with us, what has happened so far and what's to come, Richard Roper, film critic and host of the podcast The Movie of Your Life with Richard Roper, also contributed to RogerEbert.com. You may remember the show, Ebert and Roper. And he has seen the film, obviously. He's got a lot of thoughts on it, and we are happy to talk to Richard today. How's it going, man?
5: Good to talk to you, my friend. How are you?
4: Doing really well, and it's good to hear from you. And I've got this thing where I've not seen it yet. I'm going to. But I have this thing where I'm trying to go in open-minded, but I feel like I'm already going to like it before it even happens. And I know that you have seen it, so what are your thoughts on it?
5: Yeah, it's one of the best movies of the decade, not just of the year. I love this film. And yeah, you know, listen, there's certain films going in, you know, are probably going to be pretty good, right? It's a film by Quentin Tarantino. It's a film by Steven Spielberg. It's a film by Christopher Nolan, who has an impeccable track record. Chris, what I love about this movie is, you know, people hear Homer and the Odyssey, and they're like, oh my God, 2 hours and 52 minutes. Is this going to be like a homework assignment? And it's not like that at all. I mean, this is an R-rated, it's kind of like the original Avengers movie. You know, there's a lot of stuff going on. There's a guy trying to get back home. There's a possible revolution back home where the queen is going to get overthrown. There's a son looking for his father. There's a one-eyed giant. There's a goddess. There's demons. There's all kinds of great stuff happening. And Christopher Nolan knows, you know, 2 hours and 52 minutes actually goes flying by.
6: You know, in your interview in the Chicago Sun-Times with Christopher Nolan, he talked about Oppenheimer, for example, a 700-page historical document, and, quote, finding the movie in it. Well, he also had to do that with The Odyssey. Did he talk about how difficult it was, or how natural it was to find the movie in The Odyssey?
5: That's a great question, because, you know, the movie Troy, 20 years ago, Nolan was briefly attached to that. And he told me, you know, he goes, I wasn't ready to make that movie yet. And this is, of course, a different part of the story. But he felt he had to get to a certain point in his life. Christopher Nolan himself is now middle-aged and is married, just like Odysseus. And he told me, he looked at the text and he started thinking, like, how can I turn this into a movie? What are the visuals I'm going to use? And it was interesting because he talked about the same thing, even making the Batman movies. You know, you're making them for people who know every single thing about the comic books, and then you're making it for the larger audience that maybe barely knows just the kind of the basic story of Batman or Oppenheimer, or in this case, The Odyssey. So Chris Nolan told me that his audience for his films is really him. He starts off by saying, would I want to see this movie myself, and then goes from there.
4: Richard Roper is with us here on KMOX, and I texted you this question over the weekend, and I think a lot of people have this, and I know that you have addressed this before on your social media, but there are all these different formats. There's the 70 millimeter IMAX, which is supposed to be the optimal way to see it. Then there's regular 70 millimeter. Then there's regular IMAX. There's all these different versions. What would you suggest people do? Because there are only something like 50 of the IMAX 70 millimeter screens in the whole country.
5: Yeah, Chris, that's a great question. I don't want people to get too worried about, and it is amazing. I had the privilege of seeing it in New York at the Lincoln Square IMAX, which is like six stories high.

0: And it was incredible. But Christopher Nolan is also, you know, he's very pragmatic about these things. He wants you to see the movie. So even when he's shooting in the true IMAX format with true IMAX cameras, he's making a movie that if you see it on any screen, the laser projection, the true 70 millimeter, the 70 millimeter film, all of the different ways, you're still going to get the experience of the movie. There may be some little corners of the screen that aren't going to show up in certain aspect ratios. The sound may not be as great, but it's still going to be better than almost any other movie out there. So I don't want people to think, oh my God, am I cheating on this film? Am I not doing it the right way if I just see it in quote unquote a regular theater? Because that's simply not the case. Just don't watch it on your iPhone in a year, okay? If I see you on an airplane watching The Odyssey with your iPhone, you know, they're probably going to have to get the wrist ties out to restrain me.
1: I don't want to harp on it because I feel like we're getting in the weeds, but just for laymen, yeah. when I think of IMAX, like I think of the long rectangular screen, but with this one, we're saying it's more square. It's taller. That's how it was shot, not to be seen on the long horizontal screen, but on a screen that's a little bit more of a square aspect ratio. Is that correct?
0: Correct. And it fills up the entire screen because this is the first movie made entirely with the IMAX cameras, which are these huge things that make these tremendously loud noises. And he figured out a way to mute the noises. But if people remember, the famous bank robbery scene in The Dark Knight that was shot in Chicago, that entire bank robbery scene was shot with IMAX cameras, but the rest of the film was not because the technology wasn't really there yet. So again, yes, this is the first time where the entire movie is shot for that giant screen, but you're not really missing anything in the different aspect ratios. And you're right. The thing is, it's really cool to talk about this stuff. And if you guys can look, there's stuff on YouTube and various places where they show the process of bringing in these giant rolls of film and how it works and the technicians and everything. But this is also really a cool movie with Matt Damon and Tom Holland and Zendaya and Robert Pattinson and Charlize Theron. You know, it's a badass movie with great acting performances. I mentioned the R rating because it reminded me in some ways of Gladiator. Mm-hmm. So this is not, you know, this is not when you were a kid and you went on a field trip and you went to the IMAX screen and they did like a 5-minute movie where they showed like fire and ice and mountains. You know, this is a movie.
1: You know, Richard, I was actually talking with our producer, Matt, about this. You mentioned all the A-listers, every single one of those names, plus, like, you know, there are twice as many that could be the lead in any movie on their own, but they're all here. And I was initially worried, would I get too caught up in it? Would their star power somehow pull me out of the plot? I know our producer was worried about that, too, and he said he didn't feel that at all. Like, you got sucked into the plot and you weren't so conscious of the stars. When I watch Ocean's 11, I love Ocean's 11, but I'm very conscious that I'm watching Brad Pitt and George Clooney. Did you fear that that might happen with this movie?
0: That's perfectly said, because Ocean's 11, those movies are movie star movies. We're supposed to celebrate the movie stars and in relatively light. In this case, yeah, there's some concern. And, you know, you say, okay, Matt Damon. But what Chris Nolan told me, too, is he's like, you know, Odysseus isn't necessarily the most likable character. He's this cunning manipulator, selfish at a lot of times. But Matt Damon, we like so much as a persona that actually helps sell it. And again, you know, when we talk about Charlize Theron, that's an Oscar winner, or Lupita Nyong'o, John Bernthal, John Leguizamo, who's almost unrecognizable. They're all very well known and they've all done a lot of great work. Anne Hathaway, but they are actors. You know, he casts actors in some cases who are movie stars. He never casts movie stars who aren't necessarily great actors. So we do buy them. But yeah, I think that's a legitimate concern because it looks like those, you know, those old movies back in the day where they'd have the star studded cast and it would list half of Hollywood and it would just become about the star power. But here I think it's about the story and the actors who take the roles a lot of times. It's only 5 or 6 minutes of screen time, but they'll do it because they want to be in a Christopher Nolan movie.
2: Richard Roper is with us on KMOX, and as I said, the opening weekend expected to be a pretty big success, and by all indications it was, right?
0: Huge success, made over $250 million worldwide. It's already made its money back, guys. Here's the other thing interesting about Chris Nolan. He takes on these giant projects, and you hear about movies that drag on for, you know, a year and a half. He was given 100 days by the studio, basically. You know, here's your budget, and here's a 100-day shooting schedule. He finished it in 91 days. Yeah. He's very quick. He moves from one scene to the next. Everybody has to come to play. And he loves moving from location to location. They filmed in six different countries because it keeps the actors fresh. They're not seeing the same scenery every day. They're not conquering the same terrain every day. But it's a huge box office hit. And I love the fact that movie fans, you know, people say, oh, do people go to movies anymore? Yeah, they do. If there's something like this that's an event movie, 3 a.m. showings all around the world. I love seeing that.
2: How often does that happen where, first of all, you're right, when you're talking about the filming of a big blockbuster and we know about it ahead of time, it does always seem like, and I'm a novice at this, but it seems like, oh, it's like 10 months or 11 months or a year that they are working on this movie and filming it. Mm-hmm. But to get it done in less than 100 days, how typical is that, especially for something of this size?
0: You know who was famous for doing that was Clint Eastwood. You know, he was just, let's get the shot, let's go. And Chris Nolan sees the movie in his mind and blocks it all out. And the other thing is, you know, the various actors you see in this, you know, Matt Damon, Tom Holland, Anne Hathaway were there for almost all of the shooting. But a lot of the other actors come in for a week or two. So it's like, you know, in the World Cup when they bring in that fresh player off the bench. Yeah. So it's somebody who's new to the production. It kind of gets everybody infused with energy again, and they're ready to go. And you know, when you're on that set, you know, there's no time for diva behavior or I don't know my lines or any of that nonsense. It's a pretty rare and special thing, though, to bring a movie like this in actually, you know, under the allotted time.
1: You know, this with this movie, there were no green screens. And so Nolan used, as you mentioned, they had to go on a journey themselves, all these different locations, and they were facing real world elements and extreme weather and so forth. How unusual is that for a movie of this size to make that commitment to just use real world elements instead of green screens?
0: It's very rare. And they lean into it. You know, in some cases, if the weather was particularly terrible, where other directors might say, well, you know, maybe we should shoot an indoor scene. Let's get out there on the water. You know, let's get wet. Let's get cold. And again, though, he also has a team, everybody from his cinematographer to a lot of the technical people, the production design. A lot of the same people have worked with Chris Nolan on movies for 20 years now. So they know how it works. They know that come to play as well. So it's this big, huge team thing. He said to me at one point in the interview, he goes, you know, it's kind of hard to describe what the director does. He goes, I don't act. I'm not operating the camera. I'm not the guy with the sound boom. He goes, I'm kind of, again, the audience on the set saying, what do I want to see? He's underplaying what he could do because he could do all of those things. And he wrote the adaptation here as well. But I think it's a lot of it is that he puts together this team that he can rely on.
2: You were talking about how people will go to the movie theater if there is if it's a good project and if it's something people are excited about. And I'm really interested in the entertainment business in general, film and TV, because of, you know, streaming is a thing. I know post-pandemic for a while, it was difficult for theaters to compete, mm-hmm. and that started to rebound too. And then you've got these mergers that are potentially happening, the Paramount and the Netflix and, you know, Warner Brothers and all this. It's very confusing for a lot of people. So where do you see the industry at large going over the next several years?
0: Yeah, Chris, you know, the reality is it's not the same as it was before the pandemic, or certainly when I started, you know, reviewing movies way back in the day in the 90s and the 2000s. Even then, you know, you'd have a theatrical release and it'd be a year, at least 6 months before something came to home video. And that has changed, with the exception of something like The Odyssey, which is going to have a long theatrical run. And I think that's okay. There's also certain movies that would never get made if Apple TV or Netflix or somebody else doesn't put up the money. So there's still the theater-going experience. You know, we've got the Spider-Man Brand New Day is coming out next week, and that's a huge event. And I always tell parents this, too, if they've got kids who are adolescents or teenagers. I go, you know, your kids, they want to go to the movies. They also want to get away from you. That's the key. That's the first thing kids can do kind of on their own, where you can drop them off at the theater and pick them up in 2 hours, you know, and you know where they're at. And you know that, you know, that we're going to be God forbid anything happened, they're going to be in a relatively, you know, safe environment. It's still a great social experience. You look at a movie like Obsession, which was made for about a hundredth of what The Odyssey was made, and it, because of word of mouth and internet and young people, it became a theatrical thing. So there's certain movies. There's the superhero movies, the event movies, horror movies, and comedies that play so well in theaters. I still think it's okay, too, if people say to me, well, you know, I can't go to all these movies at theaters. It costs a fortune to take the kids or to get a babysitter or, you know, buy the concessions. I'm going to wait for it to come out. That's fine, too. You know, people have lives and they need to, you know, be responsible about this. So, I'm not one of these people say, oh, my God, doom and gloom. Streaming is ruining the movie industry. The movie industry just has to learn to adapt.
1: All right. I don't know. This might be a question that you hate as a movie critic, but having seen The Odyssey, what element did you just personally really appreciate? Or, you know what? It could be anything from the score to how it was done to anything. Was there, you know, just you, not as a critic, but just as a guy going to the movies, what did you most enjoy or appreciate?
0: Oh, that's a great question. And you mentioned the score, and it is incredible because, again, you're looking at something that is not the most accessible material in this epic poem, but the music is different and unique. Same composer that Chris has used for other movies, who's fantastic. And the other thing I loved was these, you mentioned earlier the cast, and, you know, sometimes in a movie like this, if John Bernthal all of a sudden shows up, he takes you out of the movie, yeah. Right? And he doesn't. And there's a sequence, for those of us who've seen it, we won't give too much away, but this great actress named Samantha Morton welcomes Odysseus and his warriors to her, you know, place where she's got all this wonderful food for them and welcomes them. And then something really crazy happens, and it's terrifying and it's weird and it's creepy. And Samantha Morton has one scene in the movie, and she's going to get nominated for Best Supporting Actress. She's that good in that scene.
2: Oh, wow. That's interesting.
1: Wow.
2: Yeah, I can't wait to see it. I am so excited, and I think I'm going to do it this week. And I guess I'm going to go do the 70mm. I think I'll go do that. I think we have plenty of those here in the area.
0: And that it, you know what? It looks beautiful in the 70mm. It really does.
2: Richard Roper, as always, it's awesome to talk film with you. Thanks for being with us, and we appreciate it.
0: Anytime. I always love talking to you guys. Take care now.
2: Richard Roper, film critic. You can catch his podcast, The Movie of Your Life, with Richard Roper, contributor to RogerEbert.com. You can read him in the Sun Times as well. So The Odyssey is out. I'm going to have my own Odyssey going to see this movie. Can't wait. It's Chris and Amy on KMOX.
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0: Listen, folks, don't eat the lettuce. Do not eat lettuce or berries or cilantro right now it is not worth the risk.
1: We still don't know.
0: We don't know. Listen, I'm not saying this with any authority at all, and you guys should never listen to me because I disagree with myself all the time. I'm just saying, having spoken now to my co-host about maybe even what light cyclosporum
1: I think it's just the standard.
0: What a coincidence.
1: I think it's the standard bubble guts.
0: You know what? You're like that guy during the midst of the COVID pandemic is like, it's not COVID. It's just a cough. It's just allergies. Okay, buddy.
1: And then everybody at the office dies because of him.
0: Yeah. Like, I think if you have the bubble gut in the middle of cyclosporiasis outbreak and you have eaten berries, you are a victim.
1: I'm a victim.
0: But it's light because it says you can be asymptomatic or you can have a light version of it. I think you've got a light version of it.
1: Well,
0: go get tested for fun.
1: I'm not going to get tested for it.
0: Just do it.
1: I'm going to self-diagnose this one. I can't spread it to anybody.
0: So can you sit through a 3-hour movie?
1: That's what I was. I was just looking at showtimes for The Odyssey. And I was like, I don't know if this is a good idea tonight, but I was thinking about it. All right. Have a great day. Rest of your day. Hopefully no scoots for you. We'll be back tomorrow at 9 a.m. And if you missed anything, you know where to get it. The Odyssey app, KMOX.com, or wherever you get your podcasts. All the segments are there for you. See you tomorrow. Gas House Gang is next.
0: I was like, and I grabbed my throat and I realized it's too late and I'm not

0: going to make myself throw up because that's dramatic.
1: That's
0: also
1: way dramatic.
0: I don't like throwing up.
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7: Hey, Tom, what are you doing on that Amendment 4?
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8: 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I'll be darned if I'm voting to pass on less freedom and power to my kids.
7: And doesn't Four kill majority rule?
8: Yep, creates minority rule, where just 5% of statewide voters in one district can block any citizen-led reform, making it nearly impossible to pass citizen-led ballot measures.
7: That's just dumb.
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7: I'm not surrendering my power and rights to a bunch of politicians and lobbyists. I'm no on Amendment 4.
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11: It is 12 o'clock, and right now we've got sun and clouds, 88 degrees in downtown St. Louis. 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
12: Defaults on student loan payments have reached record levels. A new analysis by the Associated Press shows one in five borrowers are now at least 9 months past due. That's at least 9.5 million people. Those in default include those whose loans became due again following a long pause during the pandemic. As of now, the Trump administration has held off on garnishing wages or Social Security payments for those who haven't paid, but that could happen at any time. Sherry Preston, ABC News.
11: The mistake Kansas made in eliminating their income tax was doing it all at once, says Attorney General Catherine Hanaway. She tells KMOX's Chris and Amy that if Amendment 5 passes in August, it would be a gradual phase out, and she thinks it would mean young people moving back to the show-me state.
13: But right now, the economic opportunity just isn't here in Missouri. We have stagnated in terms of growth, certainly in the St. Louis region, and we've got to do something to compete with states, particularly like Tennessee.
11: Tennessee's growth, mostly in the Nashville area, Hanaway attributes to doing away with the income tax. As far as people paying more through sales taxes, she says people can just control what they spend. Fuel prices climbing again. Here's ABC News White House correspondent Karen Travers on traffic in the Strait of Hormuz.
14: We're now seeing gas going back to that $4 a gallon average, according to AAA. Traffic in the Strait of Hormuz has essentially slowed down significantly again because of this week and a half now of ongoing strikes. There were 30 verified crossings in the Strait of Hormuz over the last 3 days, according to data.
11: The influence

0: Spencer brothers Andrew and Tristan Tate are scheduled to appear before a federal magistrate in Miami. The brothers are accused of rape and sex trafficking in the UK, and British prosecutors have requested their extradition. The brothers left Romania, where they face similar charges. In February of 2025, Trump officials reportedly urged Romania to lift travel restrictions to let the Tate brothers come to the U.S. Don Jr. publicly spoke out against Andrew Tate's detention, calling it absolute insanity. A man is accused of crawling into a manhole to steal a water meter in St. Louis City. According to police, 51-year-old Anthony Lee Miner was caught on surveillance video going into the manhole in the 4400 block of Natural Bridge over the weekend. He admitted to police to stealing the water meter to sell as scrap metal.
1: Sun and some clouds, hot and humid this afternoon. A thunderstorm can't be ruled out, high 95. Remaining warm and very humid, low 79 tonight. A morning thunderstorm tomorrow. I'm AccuWeather meteorologist Heather Zayer on 104.1 FM KMOX.
0: From the Saliga Heating and Cooling Weather Desk, it is 88 degrees. I'm Debbie Monterey, KMOX News.
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6: Here we go, another week of the Gas House Gang, and unfortunately we are coming to you after what happened yesterday. That wasn't so great. The Cardinals, though, will get right back on that horse, because they are in Anaheim to play the Angels tonight. And it is a late one, a first pitch of 9:10. That means the pregame show will happen at 8:15. And you're going to have to stay up late tonight on this Monday to catch some Cardinals ball. It is Nate Gatter in today with me, Chris Ranji, 314-436-7900 to text in. As you watch the show, which you can do on Facebook, YouTube, Twitter, at KMOX Sports, find the KMOX Sports page. You can leave comments, and we will see some of those, and maybe we'll put some up on the screen for you. So you can watch the show those ways. Of course, you can listen to us on the Odyssey app, and if you like, you can leave us voice messages as well. So, Nate, that's not good, man. Yesterday, they were very much on their way to taking 2 of 3, which is something you like to do on the road, especially against a team that might be a bit of a pest to you if you're trying to make the playoffs late in the year. Of course, there's still a lot of baseball left to go here, but every win you can get against teams like Arizona or teams like Miami or, you know, even Philadelphia, I guess, all of those matter. And unfortunately, they had one in hand yesterday and just coughed it up. That was as bad of a loss as we've seen.
7: Yeah, I heard in the sixth inning, somebody was like, "Hey, we got a message from Ranji," and he said he's afraid that they're not going to have enough for Gas House Gang tomorrow. So
6: That's right.
7: We got to cough up this lead for the content.
6: I mean, what are we doing around here? 7-0 lead into the sixth inning, bottom of the sixth inning. And then, you know, things for Pallante got a little hairy, so they got him out of the game. And then the bullpen just continued to cough it up. They lose in extra innings. And again, we had the conversation with Matt Pauly earlier today. And look, it's a loss in July. They're still in wild card position right now. They're tied with a couple of other teams, but they are still in that position. So that's the good news. The bad news is they don't have much of a margin for error all season. So anytime you have an opportunity with a huge lead, you kind of have to hang on to it. Because if you don't hang on to it, you're just going to make the job for yourself a whole lot more difficult when things are going to get more difficult for you as it is. Just because, look, the Cardinals are one of those teams that I think they don't have a lot of horses. You know, it is, there are some really good players on this team, but compared to the rest of the National League, they may not have enough for this season. So anytime you have a 7-run lead, you kind of got to hang on to that.
7: Yeah, you know what struck me was, you know how either you and I or talking heads or even coaches and players will talk after a really good win about how every part of the team made a difference, right? You know, all three phases or whatever. We were all working together. We were playing complimentary, yeah, fill in the blank for the name of the sport. And everybody played a role in winning this game. I felt like yesterday it was the opposite, that everybody played a role in blowing it. It was like, you know.
6: Yeah, it's not one person.
7: Multiple different pitchers walked in runs. Jose Fermin plays a single into an inside the park home run in left field. Brian Torres gets picked off of first base. There were a lot of poor swing decisions, including from Jordan Walker on the play that leads to Torres getting picked off. It was a calamity of errors from the sixth inning on. And it's so unfortunate because other than that, it was going swimmingly, right? I mean, they put up five runs against Eduardo Rodriguez, an all-star with a 2.2 something ERA going into the game, and had a 7-run lead in the sixth inning. And so in some ways it would have taken all of those things happening, right? Anybody could have plugged the leak enough to get over the finish line, and nobody was really able to do it. And the last piece of it then, too, is a bigger picture point. Kind of what you're talking about with not having enough horses is, although every piece of the ball club and of the roster played a role, so too did the construction of the roster, which is not the responsibility of any player or coach, which is that they don't have enough horses in the bullpen in particular. We've known that all season long.
6: Right. It's kind of by design, and it's not that they are intentionally bad. It's that they knew what the season was going to be. So it's not like Heim Bloom came into it and said, well, I got to fortify the bullpen. I got to give us a, you know, we got to have a Brewers bullpen or a Dodgers bullpen or something. That wasn't the intent
7: right.
6: of the
7: had
6: season.
7: Had he known they were going to have the kind of first half they had and that they were going to be in the kind of position they are now, I think they would have handled free agency in the offseason a bit differently, because you can probably bring in one or two more average to above average relief pitchers without breaking the bank. The reason they didn't do it is because it was going to be good money after bad. What was the point?
6: This season is about figuring out what's in-house, what you need. And I've said that 1,000 times on this show and leading into the season. That's what 2026 is all about. If you happen to be competitive and winning, well, that's just a little fun byproduct. If the Cardinals happen to get to the playoffs this year, that is house money. That's gravy, because that's not what this year is supposed to be about. This season is supposed to be about continuing the work of figuring out what the roster is supposed to look like moving forward, getting a really good idea of what you have in house and whether or not what you have in house is good enough to keep around or needs to be replaced. And I think as this season has gone on, we have learned quite a bit. We've learned that they need a third baseman, and they don't really have one. We have learned that Jordan Walker is your right fielder. We have learned that J.J. Weatherholt is a legitimate guy moving forward. We've learned a lot of this stuff. And we've also learned they need a whole hell of a lot of pitching help. And I don't know if going into 2027, that's their intent. My guess is not, because next year is still kind of up in the air as far as whether or not we're going to play baseball, or if we do, how much baseball there's going to be, because that lockout is looming. So I think you're really looking at 2028 or maybe even the following season, where you're really trying to go hard in the off season and make sure everything's shored up. I would say 28. That would be my fairly optimistic guess. But for this year alone, I think they've accomplished quite a bit.
7: If
6: so
7: they
6: far.
7: Haven't beefed up the bullpen by next year, I'll be pretty upset. I feel like that's an affordable thing
6: to do.
7: Yeah,
6: you can do a little bit
7: and there are enough short-term contracts that guys are always out there and available. Yeah. So I'm not saying they need to be going out and spending a ton of money in the offseason, but I think the bullpen is a place where you can kind of nip and tuck your way into improvement. The thing that is tricky for me, and maybe I'm just not seeing it from the right perspective, maybe people can elucidate this for me a little bit, is that we always get, and we have comments coming in right now, that blame it on how Ollie Marmol is managing the bullpen. I mean, he's got what he's got, right? I mean, if you're the guy managing, if I gave you, you know, a $600 a month budget and told you to go find me the best apartment that you could, it's not your fault if you're a realtor that you didn't find me as good of an apartment as my buddy who's got the $3,000 a month budget got from his realtor. You know what I mean? And I'm not, that's not a perfect analogy, but for the most part, he's just moving around what he has. And I don't know the obvious move in the bullpen where you say, oh, well, if Ollie would have done that differently, they don't blow a 7-run lead. You know, at some point, guys need to throw the ball over the plate.
6: That's just, I mean, that's silliness. And I think I know who this person, we've got one guy who just despises Oliver Marmol. And no matter what happens, finds a way to twist it to make it his fault. So we have a professional troll, at least one who's listening to this show. And we appreciate you listening and watching. And you can do so Facebook, YouTube or Twitter. But it isn't. It's if you look at what they have given up in terms of runs and scored in terms of runs, the fact that they are 4 games over .500 is pretty damn remarkable. Well, they probably should be considerably worse in terms of wins, losses than what they are right now. So to me, if you're going to say the manager has so much to do with what's happening on the field, to me, that what I just told you indicates he's doing a good job, actually, managing the bullpen he does have and the roster he's got, because this is not a roster that is set up to win.
7: Especially the man management element, too, because he's got so many guys who are young and in bigger roles than they've ever been in before. So I think he gets a little bit of credit for that, too, the production they've gotten from some of those guys.
6: Nate Gatter, Chris Ranji on the Gas House Gang. And how about Nolan Arenado with the revenge home run, with Eli pointing that out to us on YouTube? Guy hits a home run to tie it. Come on, I bet he enjoyed every bit of that. Nate Gatter, Chris Ranji. When we come back, we'll talk to Mike Claiborne. Greg Amsinger will be on the show at 12:30. It's the Gas House Gang on KMOX.
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6: It is the Gas House Gang. 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Greg Amsinger joins the show at 12:30, and now we go to the Quiver River Electric guest line. We bring in Mike Claiborne, part of the broadcast team here on KMOX, and Claibs is with us now. Well, man, the Cardinals were very, very close to taking two of three from a tougher Diamondbacks team, and what happened yesterday, Claibs, we had a couple of messengers into the show who are like, man, one guy said I wasn't even going to tune in today. I was so bummed about what happened yesterday, but here he is. He's back, and here's your cathartic release. That was a tough one. That's really difficult to give something like that away.
17: It was. You know, I attributed to part of a 162 game schedule where you're going to have games like that. You don't want to have too many of them, obviously, but you know, one thing leads to another, and all of a sudden you have a small snowball that turns into an avalanche and you can't get out in front of it. So, I mean, it's one that you have to file away, but you can't lament it too long. I mean, it just too many things went wrong.
7: Speaking of that, Mike, I know you're not on the team, but you are embedded with the team more than almost anybody else that we get to talk to. When you have a situation like this where everybody has to go right to the airport, get on the plane, get to the next city, try to get some sleep and be ready to go the very next night. That's just a lot going on while trying to emotionally process and get rid of whatever is lingering after a frustrating game like that. How do you see major league players and major league teams normally process something like that and move on to the next day?
17: Well, I think that's a good question. That I think when you have a situation like this, because there's another game tomorrow, you have to turn the page. You know, some people it takes a few hours. Some people it takes 10 minutes to realize, okay, there's nothing I can do about this one. I got to be better for the next one. And, you know, this is a team that's rather resilient to be so young. I mean, there's nobody complaining to the point where there's finger pointing or, you know, we're turning over the food spread in the clubhouse or, you know, they understand, okay, we gave one away. Now we have to go out and do something about it. And the good thing about it is we have a game tonight. And that's really how you have to approach it in baseball, because if you let it stew too long, then the next thing you know, you're losing the second game of a three-game series because you're worrying about a game that you can't do anything about. So I'm anxious to see how they turn out tonight, you know, just see how they recover from it.
6: Yeah, and tonight in Anaheim, the road trip continues, and that's an Angels team that hasn't, you know, they haven't had a whole lot of success over the last several years. So we'll see how this series goes. And Kyle Leahy is starting tonight. And we had a question from a listener or a viewer who's watching on YouTube and wants to know how they're going to handle him down the stretch now, because now you're talking about somebody who's thrown a bunch of innings. You know, so far he's at almost 90 innings on the season, and there's going to be a point where they might have to be a little more careful with him because of workload. And that's maybe not just exclusive of him. I mean, I think there are other guys in the rotation they have to think about too. So how do you see this coaching staff and the front office monitoring innings from the starting staff?
17: Well, you know, I'm kind of torn on that, because, you know, we have babied a whole generation of pitchers. You know, well, boy, if we can get him through five innings, you know, 100 pitches, that's not, you know, that's not conducive to success. This is his first year as a starter, and you make a good point in trying to monitor his innings. But I think they're going to let him eat. I think they're going to let him eat. And, you know, and if they see where, you know, he's not as effective, then they'll move him back in a rotation in a little bit. Maybe they'll replace him with someone else for a start. I mean, you have options. But listen, we're trying to develop a baseball team. And with five-inning pitchers, we really don't need them. They can't help you. You know, you have to be able to get six or seven innings in order to have a chance. And yesterday, we couldn't get out of the sixth inning. And if you continue to maintain that mindset, then you're going to come out on the short end of the stick, plain and simple. I mean, the game has changed a great deal where you have more arms on the back end of your bullpen that can help you. But, you know, starters get paid a lot of money, but to get paid a lot of money to go five innings and maybe five and a third, maybe six, that's not conducive for what you want to have as far as success.
7: Mike, I feel like this is such a narrative-heavy time of year, the couple-of-week stretch in between the All-Star break and the deadline, because everybody's thinking about where have you been, where are you going, and what does that mean for deadline positioning and strategy. Amidst all of that noise, do you think there are any storylines or narratives that are being under-discussed or flying under the radar with this team right now?
17: Well, you know, with regard to moving players, you know, everybody's talking about, well, we got to move this guy. Well, I don't really think you have as much value as you may think. I think what we're looking at now is who are the real players as far as thinking they can contend. And you have some pleasant surprises. You have the Cardinals. You have the White Sox. You have Arizona. You have a few other teams that have kind of come out of nowhere. Florida's another, Miami's another one, that have kind of come out of there and just kind of said, hey, you know what? We're still here. And while we thought we would be better next year, maybe we're a little bit ahead of time. So those are the teams that we're all paying attention to see if they want to buy in and go for it. Now, there's two ways to go about it. You can go for it and find yourself as a wild card and maybe you get two more games in your season. Well, okay, that's a step. Not a big step, but it's a step. Then you have other teams that say, hey, you know what? We think we have enough, especially maybe pitching, to be in this thing for a while because you only need three starters. And then you load up with your bullpen, then all of a sudden you really have a chance. Now, you know, you look at Milwaukee, they can pitch. They can do a lot of things. I always concern myself. I don't think Milwaukee slugs enough for postseason. And I think that's why they come up short. So are they a team that looks to do some things differently? So there's a lot of things, a lot of stories I think that are out there. I think the biggest one is who thinks they can make a run at it.
6: Yeah, it's interesting what you say about not having enough slug because the conventional wisdom is, oh, playoff time rolls around. You're going to have to scratch runs across. Pitching is better, so you're going to have to manufacture, which, yeah, I guess to an extent that's true. But the teams that win a lot of times are the teams that are hitting home runs, the teams that are that are hitting for power.
17: I think the Dodgers proved that to everyone last year. When they needed punch, they found it.
6: Yeah.
17: You know, so you have to be a little longer in your lineup. You know, right now there are a lot of teams that are probably have six good bats. I don't think you have a lot of teams that are strong top to bottom. And then when you get exposed, it really it's glaring. I mean, and the Cardinals have gone through this a little bit where the bottom three in their order just hasn't been productive. And it's glaring to the point where the top of the order doesn't have the opportunity to have the success as far as driving in runs and just doing things that they're more accustomed to doing. The game is changing. We keep talking about pitching, and you better have a lot of it. But at this time of the year, you're going to find some teams that are looking for one more bat. And maybe they're looking for a bat because they look down the road and say, hey, you know what? This team we may face has a pretty good bullpen, and we may need a guy who can come off the bench. We may need another right-handed bat. Right-handed power right now is everybody's looking for, because we've really gone through a generation of parents making sure their kids all swung from the left side.
6: That's
17: think about it.
6: Yeah, you're right.
17: I mean, everybody was, they had their kids out there. No, you got a bathroom on the left side. And so now here we are stuck where we don't really have as many thumpers from the right side as we used to. So if you can find one, you're all over them. And so that, I think that's something we'll have to pay attention to down the road as far as what right-handed bat might be out there to help somebody.
6: It's funny you say that because it used to be that, you know, right-handed hitting, well, that's the easy thing to find. We'll go find a right-hander with power. That'll be okay. And now it's a little more difficult. Mike Claiborne, as always, we appreciate you. Thanks for being with us today, and we'll talk again in a couple of days.
17: All right, looking forward to it. You guys have a great week, and let's see if we can get one late tonight. Stay up now.
6: Yeah, well, 9:10's not that late.
17: Okay, well, for some people, you're right, and I expect you to have a full report tomorrow.
6: You got it. I'll be there.
17: All right, you guys have a great week. Take care.
6: Thanks, buddy. That's Mike Claiborne. Tonight, 8:15 is the pregame show. That's just the pregame show. And then you have to stay up for the 9:10 first pitch, Cardinals, Angels in Anaheim or Los Angeles. But it's Anaheim. When we come back, we are going to talk to MLB Network's Greg Amsinger. He's with us every Monday, courtesy of Lindenwood University. And Greg joins the show in a moment on KMOX.
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4: Now, KMOX weather from the Saliga Heating and Cooling Weather Desk.
6: That's brutal, gross, disgusting. Pick an adjective. 90 degrees in St. Louis and partly sunny. The AccuWeather Real Feel is 109. We will have warm and humid conditions tonight and a low of 78.
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24: What has your candidate actually delivered in Clayton, Ladue, Olivet, and Warson Woods? There's just one Democrat running for state representative who can answer. That's Sidney Clark. As mayor, he's delivered more than $100 million in economic growth and some of the strongest home values in the region. Balanced budgets, steady leadership, a neighbor since 1973. And now, Sidney Clark will protect what you've built, stopping costly data centers from high hiking your utility bills and voting no on Amendment 5, which actually increases taxes on everything you buy. No other candidate in this race can say it. Sidney Clark has already done the job, and he's ready from day one. Sidney Clark, results, not rhetoric. Democrat for State Representative District 99.
0: I'm Sidney Clark, and I approve of this message. Paid for by Sidney Clark for State Representative District 99. Tammy Clark, Treasurer.
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2: Monday on KMOX, courtesy of Lindenwood University. That is his alma mater. Seems like that's where everybody went to school these days around here. Nate Gatter, not him, though. You're a Wash U guy, right?
3: M-I-Z.
2: Oh, you went to Mizzou and then you went to Wash U for law school.
3: That's right.
2: Wow. Aren't you smart? So we got Gatter with us today. Tom Ackerman is out. He's back tomorrow. Tomorrow's an Ollie day. Oliver Marmol on the show at 12 o'clock, and he's with us for the first half hour of that show. Before we get to, I'm going to ask Nate about World Cup because I know he paid attention to it, and we'll get to that in a moment. But just this note here, Packy Naughton is retiring. You know Packy Naughton, the pitcher, the Cardinals pitcher, has announced that he is retiring. He had that elbow surgery back in April, and it's the third time now that he had one back in college, I believe, or maybe it was high school. So he had one a long time ago. He had a second one, and then he had that third one in April, and so he has on social media announced that he is retiring from baseball, which, I mean, that sucks. It stinks for him because that's any player who has gotten to the point where you've gotten drafted. You're in Major League Baseball and you have a taste at the big leagues too. And then your body just says, no, man, can't do it. I just can't. My arm doesn't work anymore. You know, you continue to get significant injuries the way he has. And that's, I mean, it has to be an absolutely devastating thing to come to the realization that when you're only 30, that you're not going to get to do this anymore.
3: Yeah, I respect when guys are able to come to that realization. And
2: me too, but it's very difficult.
3: And I will say this, I'm sure today it doesn't feel that way to him, and it might not for a while, but the one thing that I love, this is true, I guess, of any major professional sport, or I mean, it's true of a lot of other accomplishments too, but I think that Major League Baseball as an institution does a better job than any other sport of honoring the significance of just making it there, of playing at a big league game.
2: Yeah.
3: What, we're not even at 21,000, I don't think, guys all time who have appeared in a major league game in human history. I mean, that is an unbelievably low number when you put it in context, and a massive accomplishment. Obviously, part of the reason it's revered so much is because the process from getting drafted to appearing in a game is so much longer and so much more arduous in baseball than it is really in other sport, in any other sport. And hockey's probably the only other major sport that comes close in terms of having a kind of robust minor league system that a decent number of players go through. But a lot of guys skip some or all of that. Whereas in Major League Baseball, it's vanishingly rare for players to skip really any rungs, certainly to skip most or all rungs on that ladder. So hopefully, you know, when he looks back later on, he's able to understand and appreciate just how many kids at 4, 5, 6 years old birthed that dream of being a major leaguer and had it come into their mind for the first time and never got even close. And then plenty who got close but never made it, who got drafted and never made it, who played college baseball and never made it. And at the very least, I love that we allow guys, or we encourage guys, to hang their hat on that, because you should be able to, no matter what happens. It's what's great. I know Brian Torres is not the most popular guy in St. Louis at the moment, but it's what's so great about a story like his, where he was in his mid-20s playing independent baseball and having to kind of restart his career, and the doubt that must have been associated with that, and then getting to the majors at, what, almost 30 years old for the first time. Not a lot of guys do that. I just think that perseverance is exceptional. And so hopefully for Packy Naughton and for any other guys like that who have their careers cut short, they can appreciate and be proud of everything they did to get to this level for any length of time.
2: Well, you're talking about Torres and, you know, fouling up yesterday. And there were a lot of people who screwed up yesterday or just had a bad day. If you're up by 7 runs by accident, you

0: you should probably win. And not like
1: as evidenced by the fact that they hadn't blown a 7-run lead in a game since 2010.
0: Right. That's exactly right. If you're up 7 runs in the 6th inning, you should be able to, by accident, win that game. But he wasn't the only guy who made mistakes or who screwed up yesterday. And Ghostface is watching us on YouTube and says, yesterday's debacle made it clear we are not a true playoff contender. We are a pretender. Okay, so it depends on how you're identifying contender, or glossing it. Because to me, if you're in the playoff conversation, you are a contender for the playoffs. Now, when you get into the playoffs, if you're a contender within the postseason, that's a different conversation. And I will right off the bat tell you, I do not think the Cardinals in 2026 would be a good playoff team.
1: Which is far from a unique conversation with the Cardinals, right? By virtue of expanding the playoff field as much as we have, the point of that was to keep a ton of teams in the wild card race as late in the season as possible.
0: Keep a bunch of cities interested.
1: To maximize engagement market to market.
0: And I'm okay with that.
1: And they've done that. But as a result, then, more so than in prior years, in prior generations, certainly of Major League Baseball, there are going to be a ton of teams that definitionally are playoff contenders,
0: right?
1: Even though they are also, in a broader sense, pretenders.
0: Well,
1: right? That's basically everybody in the wild card chase in the National League.
0: We are at almost the 100 game mark of the season. They've just played 98 games, so 64 left to go. They are right now a wild card team. All right, and that could change dramatically over the next several weeks. We'll see what happens at the deadline. Maybe they fall way out of it, and that's totally possible. I don't think so, though. I think they're going to be hanging around into September. So I think they are a contender, a legitimate contender for a playoff spot, because look at the teams we're talking about them contending with.
1: Exactly.
0: The Marlins, the Pirates, and those are the two teams right now that are directly behind them in the wild card race. The Diamondbacks, who they just lost 2 of 3 from, but very easily should have won 2 of 3. I mean, I'll give Arizona Saturday. They won that thing outright, but these are the teams that you're competing with. So it's not like we have been talking about the muddy middle in the National League, because there are a lot of teams that are just kind of eh. Well, in that context, this Cardinals team is a legitimate contender for the playoffs. Now, once you're in, like I said, I wouldn't bet on the Cardinals to win.
1: Right.
0: I wouldn't bet on them to win a series.
1: And I think this year, this race as it's constructed right now, shows just how big a gap there was, how big a deal it was to add the third wild card team.
0: Yeah.
1: Because look at how big the gap is even between the Phillies and the, not necessarily in terms of record,
0: it's
1: but just in terms of roster
0: right
1: and how much a team feels like a playoff team. Philadelphia, they're the only team in a wild card position or chasing the wild card right now that if they said, we feel like if we get in, we are a contender, well, not a favorite, but we could win a couple of series and make noise in the playoffs. Okay, sure. The Cubs, maybe. I think that's stretching it. They're right on the borderline. But both of those feel like playoff teams, playoff rosters. After that, I don't see it. There's not another team there that you look at, whether it's the Cardinals or the Marlins or the Pirates or the D-backs or the Padres, work your way all the way down, where you point at them and they feel like a playoff team, which is why I understand the sentiment, but you have to say the Cardinals are contenders, at least for the third wild card, because there's nobody you point at and say, that's the real contender for the third wild card. They all feel like pretenders, because that's the nature of what we've done by expanding to a third wild card, is we've brought a bunch of pretenders into the race on purpose. And I will say, I got a couple of things. We've been getting a bunch of comments. First, one of them is just funny from the E-line on YouTube. He says, blowing a 7-run lead is so Rockies. The irony is that the last time the Cardinals blew a 7-run lead in 2010 and lost, it was to the Rockies in Colorado, which that is a ballpark also where you kind of, that sort of thing, blowing a 7-run lead is maybe more like blowing a 5-run lead anywhere else if you do it in Colorado, you know, just because runs are easier to get to. There's one other one, and maybe this is a whole segment, and maybe this is something where we come back and we talk about this. But Nick commented on YouTube. He said the Cardinals have a lot of guys that are supposed to be on the Pirates, the Reds, or a lesser team. They are the St. Louis Cardinals, not some middle-of-the-road franchise. Look, I appreciate and respect all the things that give the Cardinals brand the prestige that it does. And 11 World Series championships are very, very significant. And the Cardinals should be holding themselves up to a high standard. The bottom line is, the way that you build a better roster than the Pirates or the Reds or quote-unquote lesser teams is you either spend more money on established above-average or better players, or you develop above-average or better players consistently. The Cardinals, over in recent years, have done neither. And as a result, they have built, at best, even when they were paying more for the Arenados and Goldschmidts and Contreras's and Grays of the world, they have built a middle-of-the-road team because they had a middle-of-the-road payroll and a middle-of-the-road, at best, player development pipeline for quite a while.
0: Yeah.
1: And now they are trying to correct that pipeline, and they are doing so pretty well and pretty quickly. And we're seeing some of that already at the major league level, even if you don't put Jordan Walker in that category. If you call him a resuscitation rather than a development, certainly you have to put J.J. Weatherholt in that category at a bare minimum. And the Cardinals now have two homegrown star players in their roster.
0: And who are both basically the same age.
1: And
0: I think we forget about how young Jordan Walker is. He's 3 months older than J.J. Weatherholt.
1: And they hadn't had a homegrown star player on the team for quite a while. That's what they had been missing, is the ability to develop true A-list players. I mean, it's something Kevin Wheeler talks about a lot, and I think he's spot on, is that if you're not willing to be a top 10 spending team, and the Cardinals have shown themselves not to be, then you have to be able to develop, at least, even if it's not A-list players, you have to be able to consistently develop B-list players so that you don't have to go and sign five. You know, you can just go and get a couple of A-listers out in the open market. If you can develop A-listers, like all of a sudden they're showing maybe they can, with two guys who look like they could easily become A-listers and have played like A-listers this year, it just frees up so much more roster flexibility, because now that money can be allocated more toward a couple of guys instead of clogging up the roster, overspending on Lance Lynn's and Kyle Gibson's of the world to fill out the middle and back of the rotation the way they were for quite a while. That's just a waste, right? If you can fill those spots instead of having to pay $10 million a year for veterans,
0: your minor leagues,
1: you can fill those spots with minimum guys from the minors.
0: Yep.
1: Now, all of a sudden, you've saved $30 million across three of those spots. You can go and get one top of the rotation guy for $30 million a year rather than breaking it up on a bunch of mediocrity.
0: Yeah, and that's kind of what they had done for a long time, is they seem to really go full court press on acquiring the best middle talent available, as opposed to, and I don't know what I'm expecting them to do down the road, but I would like to think that if they need it, you know, like, let's say it is a 2018 kind of situation all over again and Bryce Harper's available, right? That the Cardinals would be a team that's like, hey, we're going to make a serious run for him, and not just, well, yeah, we're not doing that. We'll find other ways to fill a roster. Now, if it's they've got that guy on the team already because they grew him from their own system, okay, fine. Then you don't need to do that. But the point I'm making is, if they can be in a place where they are willing to be just as aggressive with the premier free agents as they are sometimes the middle of the road guys, or have been historically, then I think Cardinals fans would be a whole lot happier. I don't know if that's how they're going to operate. The ultimate truth is, though, that they've got to find these special players, whether it is via free agency or whether it is growing them themselves, like it seems they've done with Walker and Weatherholt. Whatever it is you're doing, you got to find those guys. And every avenue needs to be available on the table. It can't just be, well, we're only going to draft and develop the superstars, and we're never even going to try to sign a premier free agent, because that's just not us. We're not doing that. As long as they don't become that, you know, down the road. And I do think we're going to see a little bit of a different direction here. As you mentioned, the minor leagues, they've done a lot of work at that level to get better. And in terms of the talent they've collected, not just with last year's draft or this year's draft, but via trade, they've done really, really well in that area. And anybody who knows minor league baseball or knows amateur talent has said the Cardinals over the last 2 years have improved in a very big way.
1: And they've transformed their whole system.
0: They have. And they've started to invest, which is very, very important. I mean, at the structural level, you have to be able to do what the Cardinals are trying to do right now. So we'll see how it ends up working in their to their advantage in the future, if at all. But this is a route they absolutely had to take. Nate Gatter, Chris Ronji, Gas House Gang. A little bit to go here before we get to the Dave Glover Show on KMOX.
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18: 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Don't believe their lies. The truth is, Amendment 5 closes loopholes exploited by the super rich and slashes taxes paid by Missouri's working families, phasing out income taxes and cutting property taxes. They finally pay what they owe while you keep what you earn. Vote yes on Amendment 5, paid

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3: 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Spain has won the World Cup. It happened yesterday. Argentina didn't look particularly good yesterday. They had zero shots on goal. They had two shots total. And Nate, here's what I'm hoping. That us, or is it we Americans can start to embrace soccer a little more, because we did over the last 6 weeks. I think we really got into it. I'm just hoping that there's some momentum built. And I'm also hoping that the poor showing against Belgium did not stop us in any way or halt some of that momentum. Do you think it did?
4: No. I mean, it's unfortunate timing to play their worst game in quite a while. And it's disappointing to go out of a tournament that way, because I think had they played even their average game, they could have at minimum acquitted themselves much better in that game. I felt that it ended up feeling, I think if you were on the outside, you'd say, well, it's the same old men's national team. They get to the round of 16 and they play somebody good and they get smacked. Because that's been the story, right? Now, they've had some close calls, but the story has been they are good enough to get, you know, a second place group stage under the old format, first place this year, get themselves to the round of 16, which previously didn't require a knockout win, and then they're going to be heavy underdogs. Maybe they can hang around, but they're going to be big underdogs. This year, that was not the story. This is a U.S. team that has all the talent that was necessary to compete with Belgium, and they just played a very, very, very poor game. They were not competitive, and I'm not saying that they were an eyelash away from being competitive, but they have enough talent that if they played Belgium 10 times, I think they could get closer at the very least, and they would win their fair share. So it's disappointing, but no, I think the momentum is there. It will wax and wane like all these things do, especially because MLS, I don't think, necessarily can be relied upon to make good decisions to grow the game consistently. Overall, they're on a positive trajectory too, but it's just there's a little bit more nuance than that. Overall, the growth is there. What I hope is that this spurs us to find new grassroots avenues and be more honest and more aggressive about limiting, if not eliminating, pay-to-play for the top-level players, finding more pathways for kids to get in the game, stay in the game, and develop up to the national team level. Because without getting into the any of our best athletes play other sports conversation, even if it was just the kids who want to play soccer, we are losing national team caliber talent because they cannot afford to stay in the sport.
3: That is right. And everybody worth his salt or her salt has said that. Anybody in the soccer world, except for Alexi Lalas.
4: Well,
3: everybody else, even Zlatan and Henri both were like, if we grew up in the system that you grow up in, we wouldn't have been here.
4: Right.
3: Those are two of the best players ever.
4: Right. And Alexi's there to remind us that you can't cut anybody's salary because everyone's entitled to profiteer in this country. And like, we have to get serious. Would we rather profiteer or would we rather win?
3: Well, you know what the answer to that is.
4: Yeah.
3: It needs to be win, though. All right, Nate Gatter, it's good talking to you. See you, buddy. Thanks for coming in. We thank Mike Claiborne for being on the show. Greg Amsinger big-timed us. So we'll talk to him. We'll talk to him soon. We love the guy. We speak to him every week, just not today. We'll talk to him soon. Don't worry about it. But coming up next, it is the Dave Glover Show. 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
4: At 1 o'clock, it's a partly cloudy sky downtown at the Arts. Right now, 90 degrees. A bill regulating data centers in the city has stalled. Let's take you live to City Hall. KMOX's Sean Malone. What happened, Sean?
5: Yeah, Michael, here things went down here. This bill was on track today for perfection, which is essentially the informal first vote that it will receive before receiving final passage at what was expected to come at a special meeting coming up this Friday. However, an amendment from Alderman Tom Oldenburg essentially created a process of appeals if data center operators are not able to meet the clean energy requirements. So this passed overwhelmingly, 11 votes in favor. But one of those three no votes was one of the sponsors of this bill, Alderwoman Ann Schweitzer. She has now moved this bill off of the formal calendar to the informal calendar so it can go back to the Planning Commission instead of it being held for a perfection vote today. The Planning Commission not set to meet this week. They're set to meet next week. So this is certainly thrown for quite a loop, the process moving forward with data center regulations in St. Louis City. Live at City Hall, Sean Malone, KMOX News.
4: Eliminating the income tax is the reason Tennessee is growing so much, and it would bring young people back to Missouri. A few of the reasons Attorney General Catherine Hanaway is backing Amendment 5, as far as higher and broader sales taxes costing people more in the long run.
6: You can control how much you spend. So to me, it's what do we want to encourage? Do we want to encourage hard work and success, or do we want to encourage spending?
4: Amendment 5 on the August 4th ballot would gradually eliminate the income tax while giving the legislature the ability to hike sales taxes and apply them to almost any sale or service.
7: ABC News, I'm Michelle Franzen. The Pentagon says two service members died in Iranian strikes in Jordan at a U.S. base this past weekend, a third presumed dead. ABC's Karen Travers has more on U.S. strikes targeting Iran.
8: CENTCOM had said over the weekend that the strikes at Iran are aimed at degrading their ability to go after commercial ships in the Strait of Hormuz. Of course, that's been the big focus over these last 2 weeks, trying to limit Iran's ability to strike at those ships. But every time the United States has launched one of those strikes, Iran has hit back at U.S. assets in the region, as we saw over the weekend with the deaths of these service members.
7: In Mississippi, a memorial service for Nolan Wells taking place, the 18-year-old who died during a July 4th holiday boating trip with friends. Salvage operations underway in Charleston, South Carolina to lift the crane that collapsed into the Cooper River earlier this month. The Coast Guard urging boaters to avoid Pier G during that project. On Wall Street this hour, stocks are mixed. This is ABC News.
4: Copper is again becoming a popular target for thieves. On KMOX, ABC News correspondent Jim Ryan says the value of copper has roughly doubled in the past year.
9: $6.33. That's the per pound price of copper right now in the spot market.
4: He says some companies like AT&T in Missouri continue to offer rewards for tips about copper thieves.
10: Nothing but summertime as we go through our Monday afternoon. Sunny skies dominate, a little bit of smoke in the air. It's hot, it's humid. 95 we should top out at. Tonight, clear skies, 90s for evening plans, very warm and humid overnight, 78 degrees. Tuesday, sunny, hot, and humid, 95. A cool front, maybe a cool front, I guess, a summer cold front. could trigger a couple of late-day thunderstorms on Tuesday and into Tuesday evening. Winds will be turning to the north-northwest. So Wednesday and Thursday, still right on schedule. Delightful. Partly sunny skies. Nice temperatures for summertime and less humid. 86 for the high on Wednesday, probably only about 84 on Thursday. From the Saliga Heating and Cooling Weather Center, I'm meteorologist Dave Murray on 104.1 FM, KMOX.
4: It's a partly cloudy sky and 90 downtown at the Arch. I'm Michael Calhoun, KMOX News.
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0: Wax, happy Monday to everybody. Looks like we're finally getting some smoke from Canada, I guess. Did you notice it out there today? It's pretty noticeable.
1: Yeah, I didn't.
0: But it's a big,
1: I'm pretty oblivious, though.
0: Big map of it showing it's making it down to us.
2: Huh.
0: Did you see that the president thinks that Canada owes us something for this? He said it's doing damage.
1: Oh.
0: So he may tariff them.
1: So if our ones in California go up there, they should do that to us.
0: Which is exactly what the Canadian guy said.
1: Yeah, like, okay.
0: He's like, remember last time that happened to you?
1: Yeah, yeah.
0: And we sent a bunch of crews and help you put the fire out.
1: Yeah.
0: Remember that?
1: Yeah.
0: Like that neighborly thing when you have to borrow a cup of sugar?
1: Yeah. Yeah, why be normal with your friendly neighbor to the north?
0: Keep people guessing.
1: Why be normal when you can just be weird?
0: So Rach is out today, which is fine. We can let her have one day.
1: Yeah. More than that, we might be in trouble.
0: For some reason, she thinks she gets all next week, which I need to talk to someone about. I don't think that's a thing. I think it's one day a month. So.
1: I think you may be right. Yeah.
0: So, yeah, she'll be gone all next week. And.
1: Lord help us.
0: Yes. Trish is going to come in and help, but Trish is no help. She's worse than us.
1: She's just one of us. We'll be in here going, one of us.
0: Yeah,
1: one
0: I mean, she only makes things worse. When
1: so
0: it
1: do we have any grown-ups next week?
0: Are there any more grown-ups besides Rage?
1: Yeah.
0: Yeah, exactly.
2: Polly? Maybe?
1: Matt's a grown-up.
0: Yeah. I could turn him, though.
1: Yeah.
0: Yeah. Couple shows. Yeah, he's gone. He's gone. No beard, huh?
2: Oh, yeah. I keep forgetting that I did that.
1: Yeah, Kevin, I mentioned it when I walked in today. He stared at me like I was crazy. I'm like, there was stuff there last week.
2: He was
1: week.
2: Like, well, hello, Mr. No Beard. And I was like, who the hell are you talking to? It took forever. It took an extremely long time.
0: To cut it?
2: Yeah.
0: How do you do it? I've never had a beard that big.
2: So I got a new trimmer, and so I was trying that out.
0: Yeah.
2: With like a guard. And the idea was that I would be able to like leave some length to it.
0: Yeah. Yeah.
1: That's the whole point of the guard.
2: Well, I don't know if I was not using it right or what, but I couldn't get it even. It kept looking, you know, weird. And then, so, I asked my wife, I was like, here, you give it a shot, see what you can do. And she was going every which direction. She was going crazy with it. She said, this is just like when I shave dogs at work. And so I was like, okay, I'm not sure if this is going to end up the way that I was hoping it would. And as you can see, by the end of it, I ended up basically just reducing the guard to nothing. Just trying to keep it nice and even.
0: Pardon me. It's all these thought of your beard being trimmed that's
1: getting
0: doing this
1: up.
0: To me. Yeah.
1: You all right?
0: I would think you'd have to be done with scissors at first. And I'm mostly thinking of the movie The Fugitive, when he did that in the bathroom.
2: I should have used scissors first. Yeah. I've never had a beard that long before, and I should have used scissors first, because trying to get the like guarded razor trimmer thing through it was just kind of it just wasn't really working very well.
0: So do you immediately start growing the beard again, like Michael Calhoun does his hair?
2: Yeah, I guess so. I mean, you know, it's. I didn't shave this morning, and I probably won't. I usually shave it all off and then let it come back over time. That's how I've done it in the past.
0: I probably shave with an actual razor once a year.
2: Wow, you shave.
0: Yeah, everything else is just the trimmer.
1: Mm-hmm.
2: I have never shaved like with an actual
0: ever
2: razor before. I've been shaved, for you know one thing or another.
0: Yeah,
1: like when you know. At the work, shaving the dogs.
2: Yeah. Like a dog having like a dog getting a shot.
1: Go to the groomer.
0: Why have you never shaved?
2: I don't know. I never. So no one else in none of the other men in my family could really do the beard thing.
0: Yeah.
2: So you know they
0: just rubbing it in.
2: Well, I would ask. I would
1: none
2: ask
1: of them are
2: like,
1: real
2: how
1: men
2: do you
1: like you
2: use like a razor? And they're like, I don't know. For that, I don't know. I don't know. I know how we do it. And then I also just, you know, it just freaked me out because you always see people go like, I cut myself shaving and I bled a whole bunch. And I'm like, I don't want none of that.
0: I gotta shave.
2: I don't want none of that.
1: It's not that tough.
2: Just use the trimmer. It's fine. I've been shaved one time by a actual barber for a wedding that I was going to with a hot towel.
0: How many times not an actual barber?
1: Yeah, the other one was a fake barber.
2: And, I hated it. It was very uncomfortable.
0: Was it like a straight razor?
2: Yeah.
0: Oh, yeah. It's not that Wyatt Earp.
1: I know. Why would you do that if it's not the 1800s?
0: Yeah, we have new and improved.
1: I know.
0: Ways
1: we got all kinds
0: that.
1: Of great ones now. Yeah.
0: I can show you. I'll bring in some razors.
2: Okay, we can try.
0: We can do it side by side.
1: I mean, it really is pretty straightforward, right?
0: Yeah.
1: I mean, like, I don't like to do it.
0: Only
1: but
0: a couple
1: it.
0: Rules.
1: Yeah.
2: If you are on the stream, leave us a comment because I don't really know. We have a newer way of setting up the stream, and I don't really know
0: Rach
2: how it works
0: here.
2: Super well. Yeah, and Rach isn't here, who always sets it up. And the fact that we haven't, you know, we haven't had Vic's butt in here going, hello, like he is every single day is making me nervous. It's making me think that maybe I didn't hit a button right or something. Oh, there's somebody.
1: The dumb question. Sorry.
0: Why do you think that's dumb?
1: I mean, come on.
0: The answer is yes, John. We're all good. Everything's good. Hello, Kelly.
2: Hello. Okay, good. All right. Looks like it works.
0: So you both saw The Odyssey this weekend, right?
2: Yep.
0: Together?
2: Yes. Nope. We held hands. I told Amy we held hands. And she thought it was nice, but Kevin didn't think it was nice. Kevin got mad.
1: No, I didn't.
0: And did you see it in enhanced version or like standard?
2: No, I saw it in the worst way possible. Which is at the just okay, not great theater in Alton in the very back corner.
0: Oh,
2: like
0: no.
2: I do on a Sunday morning.
0: Yeah.
2: Worst possible experience for seeing it. Still thought it was amazing.
1: Yeah.
0: Wheels, how about you?
1: Yeah, we didn't do IMAX or the 4DX, but we did the big, you know, the big screen at the place where we went. Yeah.
0: Yeah. Line me out. Tell me about
1: That's great. It's great. So, Andrew and I seem to agree that we both think it's awesome. Like, it, like elite, like if you take movies in the last 10, 15, 20 years, it's going to be at the top of the list. Like, it's going to be one of those. For me, there's a little bit of getting used to so many big stars in roles because you're like, ah, that's Matt Damon. Ah, that's it. But you get past it because it's so good. Like, once you get settled into the story, you're just like, whatever, that's Odysseus. You know, it's not Matt Damon anymore. But all of the stuff that was supposedly going to be a controversy is just a non-factor.
0: Mm-hmm.
1: There's nothing. There's nothing in there that's like objectionable. Any casting you didn't like, they're in it for 4 seconds.
0: Yeah.
1: They're just not in it. So all the noise from the Manosphere and all that was nonsense because there's nothing about any of those characters that impacts the main storyline at all. They're just names from the book.
2: Yeah.
1: And like Helen of Troy's, what do you think? 4 minutes of screen time? Maybe.
2: Yeah, maybe 4 minutes.
1: Maybe. It's like nothing. There's nothing there that's like weird or off-putting. The whole story's great. It's a lot of action. It does not, to me, it didn't feel like 3 hours.
0: Hmm.
1: It felt like it was a normal length movie, but it was obviously.
2: Yeah. Things keep happening.
1: Yeah.
2: And that kind of, you know, it's pretty fast paced considering, you know, how long it is.
0: Did you guys cry?
2: I teared up at one point.
0: I heard from several people they cried several times.
1: There was a lot of it in the theater.
2: Yeah.
1: Yeah.
2: I teared up a bit. But it was very exciting. Very fun to watch. I like movies where lots of stuff happens and it's got a bunch of like weird. The Green Knight was sort of like this too.
0: I like the Green Knight.
2: Green Knight. Just a lot of like weird fantasy happenings all back to back.
0: What was the most impressive scene?
2: Oh boy.
1: Boy, it's so hard to do.
2: A lot of the stuff at sea is very interesting.
1: Yeah.
2: Not because it's like, you know, the most impressive scenes in the world, but mostly just because
1: they really convey the difficulty.
2: Yeah. And shooting on location in the ocean is always like a crazy thing to me.
1: I think the best thing, but like overall, well, not the best thing overall, but one of the best things overall is they make it look as difficult as it was.
0: Mm.
1: Right. Like the difficulty of this journey is conveyed in those 3 hours. Mm-hmm. Like you're in there and you're like, why that much suck? You're on the ocean for weeks and you're starving and you get on this island and you can't touch anything because if you touch anything and you show up on another place and like, oh, my God, there's giants. It's pretty good. I did like the scene with the last Dragonians. I thought that was pretty cool.
2: That was maybe the most impressive.
1: Yeah,
2: part
1: that was pretty cool.
2: Knowing that. So they go to an island with these. Like 12 foot tall.
0: Saw them.
1: Spoiler on a multi-thousand year old story.
2: Kidding. And it's just, it's really technically impressive because he really did hire like 7 foot tall people and then do like wacky camera tricks to make them appear every bit of.
1: Like 9 or 10 feet, yeah.
2: Every bit of 10 feet tall.
0: Yeah.
2: And it is fun.
0: I saw that the Cyclops is the guy from the Don't Worry, Be Happy video.
1: It is?
0: Mm-hmm.
1: I don't even know what that means.
0: The comedian with the rubber face, and he and Robin Williams.
1: Oh, I see. So he played the, I get you. So that he did the live action.
0: Yes.
1: Acting and, out version of it. Okay.
2: And he is actually 30 feet tall.
0: Yes.
2: I think.
0: Yeah. Yes.
2: He was in real life. He was in that video.
0: In camera angles.
1: IRL.
2: In camera angles.
1: Yeah. No, it's good. It's a, and it's got an interesting, I mean, obviously it's based on, I mean, it's not based, it is the story that's been around for, you know, all these centuries, but there's also a point to it.
0: Mm-hmm.
1: In the end, like, there's a really point that actually probably matters now.
0: Mm-hmm. Trump?
1: Well, no, just in general, like, in life. Like, think about, like,
2: they talk about him.
1: Yeah, they brought him up. Just the idea that I don't want to do too much. I want to be careful because I know that there are, I know it's an old story, but I also know that there are people that aren't as familiar with it, so they want to have a little bit more of the discovery of the movie. So I'll keep it as simple as I can. There's a point about how people treat other people that applies today.
0: Mm.
1: Winning isn't the only thing that matters, but that's how we act. That's how we treat each other. We just want to win. And in this, it's a major part of the regret of the story.
0: Hmm.
1: Which, if you know the...
0: Didn't know there were lessons. I'll be avoiding that.
1: Yeah.
2: The lessons are kind of a bummer because you're just like, you know, hey, yeah. I didn't come here to learn.
0: Yeah, okay? Don't try and tell me who to be.
2: Don't preach at me.
0: Show me the one-eyed guy. Take a quick break here and come back and we'll talk a little Cardinals baseball, kind of a disappointing series. 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

0: KGS on KMOX 121. Rach is out today. She'll be back tomorrow. But then you may not want to listen at all next week. She's gone the whole time. I may show up. I may not. I don't know. You guys can come and go as you please. Let James do the show. I don't care. So let's talk a little sports. Let's talk a couple of things before baseball. First of all, Cam Scataboo, who a lot of you don't know, may be the dumbest monkey in the jungle.
1: Dude, that guy is a knucklehead.
0: There's something wrong with that guy.
2: Yeah, I love him.
0: I mean,
2: yeah.
0: For real.
2: I love him.
1: Why?
2: Because
0: there's something wrong with him?
2: Yeah.
0: And he's like
2: completely out of his mind.
0: He's like a Spider-Man villain.
2: And for some reason, the people in his life, I don't know if they can't get through to him or what, but like his whole shtick where he like, you know, every hallway he walks down, he has to like slam his head into a brick wall or whatever. Like, buddy, you are not setting yourself up for a long and fruitful career, Monfrere. And no one seems interested in being in his life seems interested in being like, hey, so we need to have a talk about you acting like a maniac all the time.
1: I mean, you want to shorten your NFL career, keep on going the way you're going.
0: Yeah. Didn't he just have surgery on his leg?
1: Yeah, he blew out his knee.
0: He's doing backflips.
1: Yeah, and almost buckled
0: landing
1: it.
0: Landing awkwardly. Yeah.
1: Fell on his ass because he's such an idiot.
0: Yeah.
1: If I were the Giants, I'd be like, dude, we're going to start fining you.
0: Yeah.
1: You need to stop being an idiot. You're a professional athlete. If you don't want to play football, fine. Retire. Go be a wrestler. Go be something else. Go be a famous person. You want to play football, take care of yourself.
2: That's the part that I'm most surprised by, that the Giants haven't stepped in with the, like, you know, professional CTE getting and gone like, hey, stop doing this.
1: I mean,
2: stop ramming your head into everything.
1: And his response when people ask him, I was like, I'm just going to keep being me.
0: Yeah.
1: Okay, Fred Flintstone, go ahead and blow your career, you
0: for
1: moron.
0: For real, I imagine he's difficult to communicate with.
1: I mean,
0: like Coco the gorilla.
1: Dude. How hard is it to just, like, when you're a professional athlete, to put your profession before being an idiot?
0: And then what's the thing with Bryson DeChambeau, the golfer?
1: Oh, my God.
0: I mean, this has been percolating for a while now, I guess.
1: Bryson DeChambeau needs to be shot off into the sun. Huh? So, obviously, he's a great golfer.
0: Reasonable.
1: Great golfer. Not the most popular guy in the world, but whatever. Who cares? A lot of athletes aren't popular. So, he was in the British Open. It was obviously played this past weekend. And there was a bit of controversy because he was penalized for clearing his backswing in a big, heavy rough. He disputed that he did it. Fine. Rules disputes happen all the time. Mm-hmm. He's in the middle of arguing this with tournament officials, and he tells them he wants them to call Donald Trump to fix it. He wants the president of the United States to intervene in the British Open because his feelings are being hurt because he screwed up. What? The president, I mean, again, he knows the president, like they golf, like, whatever, that's cool. I don't care. It's not about this president. That's not.
0: That's a little about this president.
1: But it's also, that is not a presidential level emergency to invoke the name of the leader of the free world for your golf tournament.
0: For a two-stroke penalty.
1: Yeah. Yes.
0: Which you clearly deserve.
1: Like, seriously, could you be a bigger country club ninny?
0: What are you saying?
2: I can unclench now.
0: Yeah.
1: I mean, like, okay, does anything more scream, I'm a privileged rich person, fix my problem?
0: It's pretty bad.
1: Like, come on, dude.
0: You know who else did that? Tiger, remember when he was...
1: Yeah, when he rolled his car.
0: Like, you need to stay over here by me. I was just talking to the president.
1: Yeah.
0: President Trump, I don't know if you know him.
1: Yeah.
0: He said you should let me go, for
1: yeah.
0: sure.
1: Yeah, I mean, to me, this is not a Donald Trump thing. This is a Bryson DeChambeau. Who do you think you are? That your little golf tournament, I don't care if it's the British Open or just you and your buddies, that doesn't rise to the level of trying to bring in the president of the United States. You are an absolutely entitled idiot if you think that is a reasonable thing to suggest.
0: I thought it was interesting, too, that even before that, before we knew that, when they were interviewing like Rory and Scotty and all those guys, they're all like, I don't like him.
1: No, he's not popular.
0: Let me get that out there first.
1: Yeah.
0: I don't like him.
1: Yeah. Yeah. That tells you something. And again, those guys aren't all the most likable people sometimes either.
0: Yeah.
1: But that's one of the more stunning signs of your privilege that you're so into this that you think that this rises to that level where you get to involve the president. First of all, the president doesn't have any say over the British Open.
0: What's he going to do?
1: What's he going to do? I mean, I guess, well, he influenced FIFA, so I don't know, maybe. Like, what's wrong with your brain?
0: Speaking
1: that
0: of
1: makes you think that that's even a sentence to say.
0: Speaking of FIFA, just so we can get this over with. Did you see Trump embarrass himself again?
1: I did not.
0: Oh, no, you didn't?
1: I didn't pay attention to anything on the post.
0: You have to watch the trophy ceremony.
1: Yeah, I don't.
0: You know how he loves the trophies.
1: Yeah. Uh-huh.
0: And he loves being a part of it. And a couple of the players, like, iced him out, wouldn't shake his hand. And then they're clearly trying to get him off the stage so they can celebrate the World Friggin' Cup. And even What's-His-Face, the FIFA guy who loves Trump, was literally taking him physically and going like, okay, now you can just step over here, just step away. And he's like, no, I'm good with this. This is good.
1: There's just something so wrong with you if you need to glom onto other people's achievements.
2: Yeah.
1: Any of us. I mean, I don't care who you are. If you feel like you need to be a part of something you had nothing to do with, there's something seriously wrong with you.
0: Well, also the need to be the center of everything.
1: Yeah. I mean, you already are. You're already the most powerful person
0: like
1: in the world.
0: Rage always says, like, why is this not enough?
1: I know.
2: You're the most famous man in the history of the world.
1: Maybe. Yeah, he very well may be. Yeah, he definitely did that. But at some point, like, in sports, we like to say, have some feel.
0: Yeah.
1: Have a little feel for what's happening around you.
0: Pretend you've been here before.
1: Yeah, because all those people, they don't care about you. Those people on that stage don't care about you. The fans of that team, they don't care about you.
0: No.
1: And that's not even political.
0: No.
1: It's a soccer event. Those are the soccer players that won the World Cup.
0: Yeah.
1: You had nothing to do with that.
0: Step out of the way. Tell you guys about my friend John Moriarty at E3 Wealth. If you're like me and you are nothing fancy, just a W-2 employee kind of person, John would be more than happy to talk to you about what you're doing for retirement. Take it from me. Learn from my mistakes. Start early. Be consistent. Don't just think like, oh, I'm making so much money. By the time I get to this age or that age, I'm going to start saving. It'll all be fine. Like, take care of yourself. Take care of your family. But what John really loves to do is he loves to do the same thing for people who own businesses and who are entrepreneurs. So if that describes you, and I know there's a bunch of you out there because the ratings now in radio and television, we get like how many people are looking for a car, how many people are interested in windows, how many people own businesses, and there are a bunch of you out there who do. 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
12: Classic summertime weather stays with us right through Tuesday. Sunny skies this afternoon. It's hot. It's humid. You may notice a little bit of smoke from the Canadian wildfires in the air. Fairly limited. 95 for the high. Tonight, clear skies. Lower 90s for evening plans. Very warm and humid overnight, only 78 for the low. Tuesday, sunny, hot and humid, some late-day thunderstorms, 95. And Wednesday and Thursday, we are right on schedule. Partly sunny skies, north-to-northwest wind, cooler temperatures, and lower humidity, 86 each day. From the Saliga Heating and Cooling Weather Center, I'm meteorologist Dave Murray on 104.1 FM, KMOX.
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13: What has your candidate actually delivered in Clayton, Ladue, Olivet, and Warson Woods? There's just one Democrat running for state representative who can answer. That's Sidney Clark. As mayor, he's delivered more than $100 million in economic growth and some of the strongest home values in the region. Balanced budgets, steady leadership, a neighbor since 1973. And now, Sidney Clark will protect what you've built, stopping costly data centers from hiking your utility bills, and voting no on Amendment 5, which actually increases taxes on everything you buy. No other candidate in this race can say it. Sidney Clark has already done the job, and he's ready from day one. Sidney Clark, results, not rhetoric. Democrat.

0: State Representative, District 99.
1: I'm Sidney Clark, and I approve of this message. Paid for by Sidney Clark for State Representative, District 99. Tammy Clark, Treasurer.
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2: Thank you, Andrew. I appreciate having an awkward joke not land because she's not on the phone.
3: Okay, she's here now.
4: That was
3: okay.
4: Great.
2: Hello, Doc.
3: Uh-oh.
2: Keep trying.
5: Oh, come on.
3: There we go. I hear something.
2: Okay, there we go. Now I hear a hiss.
3: Third time's a charm.
2: I was just going to quit if that one didn't work. Just walk out.
3: You were going to quit.
2: This is my retirement.
3: That's great.
6: I didn't think that I was being ignored there, for sure.
2: So, Doc, let's start out from the very beginning. Here's what I know. I know that we're picking this stuff up off of leafy green vegetables and so forth. My first question is, let's say that Wheeler catches it from his salad. Can I catch it from Wheeler, or is it only through contact with food?
6: Yes, only through contact with contaminated food or water. You can't get it from another person.
2: Okay. And, okay, this is going to be a little bit gross, but it's a gross topic. Is this coming from human excrement on the produce? Is that how it happens?
6: That's one way that it can happen. Basically, you get the parasite inside of a person, and then the person's stool has then contaminated either a water source that's used to irrigate the food or the food itself. So that's typically like how it, and then what happens is basically these things that come out of you, that basically you can consider it like the egg of a parasite, right? So it's got a hard type of shell around it that is very protective of the parasite. And then it's in sort of this irrigation or water that's used to spray the vegetables. And it then matures in temperate climate. So it actually has to be pretty hot in general for it to mature to the point where it can become infectious when you eat it. It takes like 14 days for it to actually go from being like this egg to being this infectious thing that you ingest. And then it takes around 2 to 14 days for you to develop symptoms after you have become exposed to it. And the thing is that it doesn't take very much for it to infect you and actually become infectious. So if you ingest even a little bit, then it can cause an infection in you. And one of the issues with that is that typically you would say, you know, your post-harvest decontamination, like a lot of times they might spray chlorine or something to try to make sure things are dead, you know, killed off any type of infectious organism, but that doesn't work on these particular organisms because that shell around that egg that we're calling is so protective. So washing it doesn't help because it sticks to these leafy vegetables. It helps a little bit, but it doesn't get it completely off. Taking off the outside, you know, if you have like a cabbage or something, or you have an iceberg lettuce and you're like, oh, I'm just going to take off the outside leaves, that doesn't help because it gets inside of it. Washing it off doesn't help because it doesn't take it all off. And if you only need to ingest a small amount for it to infect you.
2: So basically, if the farm where you get your produce from was infected by this, your chances are really good of you being infected by this.
6: That is correct.
2: And wow, I mean, I just have to sit with that for a second because everyone's out there thinking, no, I heard if you do this and if you dunk them and if you that and if you take the first few layers off. So, Doc, this is going to sound like a bad stand-up joke, but it's the truth. I don't eat a lot of vegetables at all, especially leafy green vegetables. Is that okay for me to keep doing that for a couple months and just kind of lay low?
6: So

0: Yes, with a caveat. So what I'll tell you is, like, I predominantly eat vegetables. Like, that's my predominant food source. And in general, the way this works is they track it to a specific food source. So this, the iceberg lettuce that they were talking about, that's what you would really want to avoid. Now, I've got to say, so the CDC has about 1,650 confirmed cases, right? Around 140 hospitalizations, around 5,000 illnesses that are, quote, under investigation. Now, originally, when the FDA came out and said, we know where this is coming from, really what they were saying was the surveillance test was positive for the iceberg lettuce that was coming specifically from Taylor Farms, right, in Mexico. But what it was surveillance. And the thing with surveillance is you're looking at sensitivity over specificity. So basically you're saying in my surveillance test, it's going to be super sensitive because I would rather have a false positive than miss any tests. Uh-huh. And then we're going to do confirmatory tests afterwards. Well, when they did a confirmatory test, it was negative. So basically they said that this was a false positive that came from Taylor Farms. So they can't say they have a definitive source. Now, having said that, of that 1,650 confirmed cases from everything I've read, and I've been going through, like, the FDA publications and the CDC publications, and, like, I've been going through a lot of different sources. Based on what I think I'm seeing is that of those 1,600 cases, probably 95% of them, the people said they ingested iceberg lettuce from a Taco Bell, and the iceberg lettuce came specifically from the Taylor Farms in Mexico. So that's where they're getting it. That's where it's getting it from. So I think that's a pretty safe assumption at this point in time to make.
1: Okay.
0: So your question is, should I stop eating vegetables? And the answer is stop eating iceberg lettuce and anything that probably comes from that same area of Taylor Farms.
1: Okay. So just so we're clear, today it was being reported as sort of like it wasn't Taylor Farms or Taco Bell at all, but all we know is that they had a false positive from the monitoring, but all the other evidence is looking like that still could be the culprit.
0: Based on the information that I've seen, I would say that that's an accurate assessment.
1: Okay. Boys, I know you're big lettuce eaters.
2: Well, that's the thing. I felt quite intelligent over the past couple of...
1: You've been preparing for this your whole life.
2: Yeah, like the superiority that I've felt... See, I've always known that stuff was poison.
1: Sure.
2: It's
1: good to be right.
2: The superiority that I have felt over the past couple of weeks... Like, I'm not worried about it at all.
1: No, you're fine.
2: I'm just making sure all my friends are safe. You know what I mean?
1: This could be like, I am legend, and you're the only one left.
3: The only one that never ate a vegetable.
0: Are you talking about your vermin friends, Andrew?
1: Yeah, or? There you go.
0: How are you feeding
2: exactly.
0: your...
2: Yeah, the mice, yeah, exactly. I need to make sure that...
1: Chad, bring that up.
2: That actually is... So some people feed their dogs and cats, like, lettuce and stuff. Can animals get this?
1: Good question.
0: I have only heard that it is... within humans.
2: Because if your dog gets it, it might even be worse than if you get it.
1: And, yeah. Doc, what I'm hearing, it not only can it incubate, I'm just probably not the right term, but be inside you for 2 to 14 days before you start showing symptoms, but this is also not like, you know, we've all had explosive diarrhea for a day or two, but this can go on days or weeks, right?
0: That is correct, yeah. And the other thing is that these 1,600 cases I was telling you about, it's probably conservative, you know, it's probably inaccurate and on the low side because you have to test for it with a specific, you have to specifically request a specific test that looks at that individually. So it's not like I can send off my regular stool panel and that will come out of it. I have to specifically request that cyclospora is tested for.
1: And what do they throw at it? Bactrim, Levaquin? What's the answer?
0: Yeah, predominantly Bactrim. Yeah, Bactrim or Cipro. Nice. You know, one of those two.
3: Dave's basically
1: Bactrim
3: a doctor.
1: Is the best. Yeah, I mean, yeah. I watched the first season of The Pit, so yeah.
3: You know what's going on.
1: I know what's going on.
0: Yeah, and you know the thing with it too is that what adds on to it is that a lot of the, this used to be, I think I actually heard you talking about this last week sometime, the agencies that used to look for this and look after this have been significantly hampered by all of the reduction in employees. Right.
1: So what did we used to do, Doc? What did the federal government used to do that it stopped doing that, I'm not going to say caused this, but didn't help it any?
0: I won't say stopped. I'll just say that it's been, some things have been decommissioned, but really what it is lack of resources within the institutions that they currently have set up. So remember that under Musk and Health Secretary Kennedy, the number of food safety inspectors decreased about 600 people in 2025. So, and one in six FDA employees were laid off, and some of them were specifically related to food safety. Mm. So I guess, you know, and with the CDC, remember 3,000 workers were laid off through the CDC. That's one in every four CDC employees left. Mm-hmm. And then the 2026 budget for the CDC coming up, there's a 50% reduction in CDC funding. So what I'm saying is when people are thinking, you know, you don't need federal or governmental infrastructure, well, it's the federal government that is doing all of these things that's looking out from a public health standpoint.
1: Yeah.
0: You know, you can't treat it like a business because it's not economically feasible for a business to look into this. It's more feasible for a government that's looking out for its people to look into this.
3: Just to be clear, though, because I think these messages are getting confused by the way it's being reported and the way the FDA handled it. Taylor Farms is not in the clear, right?
0: No.
3: Okay, so people that maybe were like, I'm going to avoid that, probably should still do that.
0: Correct.
3: Okay.
1: Doc, if there's someone out there listening who's like, I can't do without my iceberg lettuce, go to a local farm, just get it from Schnucks or Deerberg's and, you know, roll the roulette table. What do you think?
0: Yeah, it's super difficult. Now, if you've got a local farm in the area, like in Missouri, someplace that you really understand and know, then that's one thing. But, you know, one of the things that you'll see food safety people talking about right now is that this particular situation highlights the need for systems around rapid recalls, but also supply chain transparency. Right now, you can't figure out who Taylor Farms distributes to. Mm-hmm. They don't have to report it. Mm. So it makes understanding how you need to protect the public more difficult.
1: Okay, that's Dr. Tiffany Osborne from WashU Medicine. Thank you, Doc. You're always great. We appreciate it.
0: All right, thank you. It's always fantastic talking with you guys.
1: Thank you. Boy, that doesn't sound good, does it?
2: It's scary stuff. This is one of those things, you know, I tend to, you guys have heard me kind of overreact to various medical scares or whatever. I was very worried about, like, Hanta virus or whatever.
1: You were.
2: That sort of thing. And of course, naturally, this is the time that I was like, you know, I'm not really worried about this.
1: I'm with you. It's like if they found out that like hair products were causing something, I'd be like, I'll see you guys later.
2: But I also like the more time has passed, the more it's like, oh, maybe this is the one that we should be a little worried about.
3: So why do so many people seem to think it's a great idea to reduce the regulation of our food production?
1: I don't have a single answer for that.
3: What saved amount of money is worth all kinds of people? Now, this is just one. This is not the worst. There could be way worse things. But food safety should remain a high priority, period, the end.
1: Couldn't agree more.
3: It shouldn't be like, oh, we can save $2 million or, well, these companies don't like it.
1: Yeah.
3: I don't care if they like it. If they don't like it, get out of the business. Sell. Go do something else.
1: There you go.
3: Mm-hmm. I mean, like, sell the farm to someone else if you can't stand to have to, I don't know, provide a product that isn't going to poison people.
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0: WGS. You had to go and brief Maria Kina. She's a rabbit. She eats nothing but salads, and I'm like, you're done. You're just done. Go sit on the toilet, buy some Charmin. I'll drop by care packages for you. What? What was I going to say?
1: I don't know.
0: You're supposed to know these things, Andrew.
1: Let's see.
2: You were going to say...
1: You were worried about your nightly Taco Bell runs.
0: So to speak.
2: Well, you probably don't use that word with Taco Bell.
0: I've eaten more salads lately than I have in years.
2: Yeah?
0: I don't know what it is.
1: Are you...
0: Like the last few days, I've just been like, you know, it sounds good, salad.
1: Are you wanting...
2: Dave's like, do I want the parasite?
0: I wouldn't mind a couple days. Let's just... We all know who I am.
1: That's why I'm asking. I know who I am.
0: I think it would get pretty old after that.
2: Yeah, it seems pretty intense.
0: And a poor kid, you know? Some kid gets this. That's awful. Wheels Vic is being demanding and asking about Cardinals baseball, so we must appease him. Can you take a couple minutes?

0: minutes and just kind of wrap up this weekend?
1: Yeah, pretty close to garbage. It was awful.
2: Pretty close.
1: That was a bad weekend, man.
0: Certainly was.
1: Mostly bad because of yesterday. Like they, so to put it into perspective, like they blew a 7-0 lead. The last time that happened was 16 years ago. 2,500 games between then and now. That's how rare it is to blow a 7-run lead in a game.
0: Yeah.
1: Or a 7-0 lead, I guess. I don't know. But the last one, I think, was at Coors Field, and it was when Tony La Russa was managing the team. And it's like, you can't lose games when you're up 7-0 if you're trying to make a push. It's not the end of the world. It's one game.
0: Amen, brother.
1: But like losing a series that way, Dustin May really struggling again by his own admission, just not good enough. The bullpen blew it yesterday. And of course, Pallante had a role in blowing it in that game, too. That's not the kind of stuff you want to see in your week and a half, 2 weeks out from the trade deadline.
0: What is Dustin doing or not doing? Can you see it?
1: Yeah, he can't throw his fastball for strikes. So, like, when he's coming into the zone, he's got to come into the zone, like, in the middle of it, and he's walking people. I mean, I give athletes credit when they own things and when they explain, like, okay, look, I just have to be better. I'm not throwing enough strikes. I'm walking too many people. I should have covered home plate. I give all of them credit for doing it because some guys don't. Like we lived through years of Miles Michaelis making excuses.
0: Yeah.
1: Well, the ball just, you know, some balls just got through. Bad luck.
0: Soft contact.
1: Yeah, soft contact. No, dude, you're getting rocked. At least I give May credit for owning it, but Dustin May has been pretty awful since his complete game shutout.
0: We didn't help him much, though.
1: That was June 15th, though.
0: Potheads didn't help him out.
1: No, but again, I am on the side of the catcher needs to block anything that bounces within a certain amount of feet within, like a certain range, right? Mm-hmm. Pies was not good. He did not help him. But that doesn't mean that had anything to do with May walking the house and then throwing cookies because he had to.
0: Right.
1: You know, Dustin May's not exactly helping his trade standing here either. So, like, either way this goes, trying to stay in it or trying to trade, not a good thing when he's had a month like this. And, you know, the bullpen, as Bernie pointed out last week, is its own separate issue.
0: Andrew, you can't win when you're throwing cookies. I hear you say that all the time. Mm-hmm. Tell you guys about my friend at First Missouri Credit Union, Friend-za. My friend Duh would be Steve. He's the CEO over there. Very cool guy. It is like a bank. You know, like they have rules and such, and they hold your money and they pay you interest and they lend you money, you know, and they collect interest. But that's kind of where the similarities stop. My bank's very banky, and I don't go there very much. In fact, I can't remember the last time I actually went in there, but you know, I have money in there and I'm going to keep it there. It's fine. Like I've been saying that banks are for business and credit unions are for people. But you can bet I definitely put some in the checking account to get 4.27% at First Missouri up to $100,000. 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
7: That's just dumb.
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7: I'm not surrendering my power and rights to a bunch of politicians and lobbyists. I'm no on Amendment 4.
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10: At 2 o'clock, it's a cloudy sky downtown at the Arch right now, 91 degrees. A bill regulating data centers in the city has stalled. Let's take you to City Hall right now, and KMOX's Sean Malone. Sean?
11: Yeah, Michael, an amendment to the bill regulating data centers was passed by the Board of Aldermen overwhelmingly with 11 aye votes, and this amendment created a waiver process that would give an exemption to data centers if they were unable to meet clean energy requirements at no fault of their own. Now, this change is so significant that the bill's sponsor, Alderman Ann Schweitzer, says the bill now has to go back to the Planning Commission and has since been shelved on the informal calendar. Okay. Now, Schweitzer, although she was against this legislation, said she would still vote for it. Here's her kind of explaining the bill going back to the Planning Commission and why that has to happen.
12: A process for fines and fees based on the amount of the bundled or unbundled rack that they're not able to meet. So it would have been much more protective to go just that route.
11: Correction. That was her explanation of what her original bill had, not the amendment that was made. Her original bill just had that fine process if you could not, even at no fault of your own, meet the clean energy requirements. So Alderwoman Schweitzer, however, did say that this process moving forward through the Planning Commission is an indefinite timeline, so we're not sure how long this data center regulation bill will be delayed. Live at City Hall, Sean Malone, KMOX News.
10: Meteorologist Dave Murray says the heat is almost a memory.
13: Michael, everything is on track with our weather as we go through the week ahead. Now, we're still summertime this evening and summertime on Tuesday, but there's a cool front on the way. The winds are going to swing to the north, and we have some delightful weather on the way starting on Wednesday.
10: The United States has conducted a new round of airstrikes targeting Iran after announcing the death of another American service member. Jordan says Iran launched another missile attack after an earlier one killed at least two U.S. forces there. A federal judge in California has temporarily halted the $81 billion merger between Warner Brothers Discovery and Paramount.
14: 12 states sued over the proposed merger last week, arguing that combining two of Hollywood's legacy studios would extinguish competition. A federal judge on Monday agreed with those concerns, writing that the massive market share of the combined companies would, quote, likely violate antitrust laws. The companies were ordered to halt the merger for at least 2 weeks as the lawsuit moves forward. Peter Haralambos, ABC News.
10: The Dow from Stiefel down 300 points to 51,846.
13: Lots classic summertime weather stays with us right through Tuesday. Sunny skies this afternoon. It's hot. It's humid. You may notice a little bit of smoke from the Canadian wildfires in the air. Fairly limited. 95 for the high. Tonight, clear skies. Lower 90s for evening plans. Very warm and humid overnight. Only 78 for the low. Tuesday, sunny, hot, and humid. Some late-day thunderstorms, 95. And Wednesday and Thursday, we are right on schedule. Partly sunny skies, north to northwest wind, cooler temperatures, and lower humidity, 86 each day. From the Saliga Heating and Cooling Weather Center, I'm meteorologist Dave Murray on 104.1 FM. KMOX.
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0: Welcome back, guys. DGS on KMOX. Happy Monday to you. Rach is out today, has a doctor's appointment. She'll be back tomorrow, and then she's leaving again. I don't know where she gets this sort of power, but she's leaving again for a week, next week, something called a vacation, and I'm going to see if I can do away with those, because when Rachel's gone, everything falls apart, and I fall apart, and it all comes down to Kevin, and he never rises to the occasion.
1: Never.
0: That's the way it goes. Our friend Felina is back, and she brought us Tina Bryan, Lion's Choice Director of Marketing. That sounds like a really good job.
2: I have an awesome job.
0: I'm not going to lie. That sounds
2: awesome
0: pretty good.
2: Job.
0: Yeah.
2: Yes, yes. Be jealous.
0: Yes,
2: be
0: I
2: jealous.
0: Am very jealous.
2: Yes, yes.
0: What does a director of marketing do?
2: You know, it's everything you would think I would do. I come visit you, right? I think of all of these ideas for our brand. I talk to our customers. You know, I'm in the stores a lot, throwing parties, that sort of thing. So all fun.
0: And guys, Tina reminded me that we have a history together. And it's based on Krispy Kreme.
2: Yes.
1: Yeah.
2: A long time ago. We worked together when we brought Krispy Kreme to the St. Louis.
0: So my son is 31. My daughter's 21. And they laugh at me a lot. And they were talking about like maybe three. Cause I'm not a yelly dad. I'm pretty nice. And they're like, what's the maddest you've ever seen your dad? And my son Nick goes, oh, I know what it was. And so we're talking about when I did diets, and I used to be a larger man. And every Sunday, I would blow it out because Monday was diet day. Okay. Right? We've all been there.
2: Right. So Sunday was like your cheat day?
0: Yes. So Nick was about 5. We went to Krispy Kreme, hot and now, and got a dozen donuts, drove them back. It was kind of raining, and our driveway was kind of steep. And poor little Nick, kindergarten age, slipped. And all the donuts went rolling down this wet driveway.
2: Ooh, I wouldn't want to meet Nick.
0: And I just channeled my dad. It was just GD this and MF that. And
2: I need that sugar.
0: Yes, that's the meanest I ever was over Krispy Kreme. So.
2: Oh, that's funny. Well, I brought you sugar today. I brought you our orange cream shake. So if you're in the mood for something sweet, like a donut, then I've got you guys hooked up today.
0: So remind us, take us back. Lion's Choice. Tell us all about it.
2: Okay, so next year we're going to celebrate 60 years in St. Louis, if you can believe that.
0: Wow.
2: And so we have 24 locations, and we're known for that great roast beef sandwich, which we've not changed since the day we started 60 years ago. So we cook it the same, we slice it the same, we season it the same, put the bun in the toaster the same, and then of course our french fries are well known as, you know, two, that sauce bar, you know, we have all the sauces, you know, horseradish of course is what a lot of people put on their roast beef, but we have chipotle ranch, we have honey mustard, which is my favorite for my turkey sandwich, because what a lot of people don't realize is that while we're known for roast beef, we have a lot of great sandwiches outside of roast beef. Like if you've ever tried our turkey, I don't know, or our chicken sandwich. We were talking about baked potatoes. You know, you don't find many places with a drive-through that offer baked potatoes or even veggie sticks, those types of healthy offerings. But we're always trying to look for new things. So I'll give you all a little hint that we're coming out with a new sandwich in September. It's going to be our take on the Philly cheesesteak sandwich.
1: Oh, no.
2: Yeah.
0: Very nice.
2: Yeah.
1: I'm in trouble.
0: Yeah.
2: You're in trouble. It's very good. Felina's tried it, so it's won her approval, too. So
0: very nice.
2: Yeah. Yeah. So we keep with the heritage, with what we're known for, but always try to mix in new, interesting things for folks to come in and try.
0: You know what I love about that is

0: you and I are the generation. I'm older than you, but I remember the ding-dongs and the individual aluminum foil.
1: Yes.
0: And now they suck, right? Like, everything just kind of, like, we all decided in 1998, we're like, let's make everything terrible.
1: Yes, yes, let's change the recipe.
0: And I love
1: like
0: that you guys keep doing it the same
1: way.
0: We do.
1: And so our training program, you know, people understand how precious that is. You know, we've had opportunities to change, for instance, the cut of meat or the potatoes that we use. We don't. There's no cost savings worth that quality that you know of Lion's Choice.
0: And no iceberg lettuce on those things.
1: Yes, not yes. Yes, we do have salads, but you do not have any iceberg lettuce today.
0: Andrew, where's the choice of Lion's in your pantheon?
2: Very high. Very high. I love Lion's Choice. I eat there every chance I get.
0: As he's eating. I kind of screwed him on that one.
3: Well. Proves the point, though.
2: I love the fries. Can't stay away from the fries.
0: This is in your arsenal?
3: Yeah, top of the list. And not being from St. Louis, when I first moved here, I didn't know anything about it. Right. Had no idea. And I tried it, and I'm like, why does this not exist everywhere?
1: Yes, that's
3: why
1: what
3: is it not everywhere that I've ever lived before? It's the best. I mean, it is. I'm not trying to suck up, and I'm not trying to do this like it's a live cry. I've never had like a roast beef sandwich just like that better.
1: Right.
3: Like just straight up, you know, regular old restaurant. Never. Not once.
0: Here's what's going on. He thinks you guys are going to do live endorsements with me, and he's trying to steal it.
2: Oh, no. No.
0: That's what he's doing.
3: First of all, as if it were possible.
1: Oh, goodness.
3: Take a look at the list every day. I don't think that's going to happen.
1: Oh, goodness. Well, I tell you, we get some really cute social media stories of people doing exactly what you did that are in from out of town or just moved here. Or somebody told me I need to try this.
3: That's what it was. Everybody was like, you got to go there. Yeah. Got to go there. Don't go somewhere else.
1: Yes.
0: But you're not St. Louis only.
1: We are St. Louis only.
0: See?
1: Yes. 24 locations here in St. Louis. Yes.
0: I think you guys are missing out on something.
1: I know.
0: Let's expand.
1: I know.
0: I'll take you to South Roxanne, Illinois.
1: Okay. That's certainly an expansion, isn't it?
0: They spell beef with an A over there, so it's a little...
1: Yeah, boy, talk about far away.
0: It's a little bit different.
2: Yeah. You will sell upwards of 10 sandwiches a day.
0: That's just Andrew. He lives over there.
3: Yeah.
0: So family?
1: The owner, Marv Gibbs, is no longer in the day-to-day, but I talked to Marv quite a bit. You know, he's in his 90s now, a great guy.
0: Let's get Marv's butt in here.
1: Yeah, so he's a wonderful guy to talk to. So ownership has changed over the years, but the original ownership is still very much part of our team and our, you know, just kind of resource set.
0: How many locations here?
1: 24. And so we go all the way out to Sullivan. So a lot of folks on their way to the lake or something will stop at Sullivan. We're in Washington as well. We go up to Troy and then over on the Illinois side, Edwardsville and O'Fallon. And then within St. Louis proper, you know, Fenton, Arnold, South County, St. Pete, you know, Winsville, you know, the city on Chippewa, you know, we're everywhere. Hanley, that's where your sandwiches came from today, was our Hanley Road store. So
0: what is the cut of meat that it is?
1: It's a top round.
0: Okay.
1: It's a top round that we roast for hours every day. And then we slice it super thin. We season it with that Lion's Choice seasoning. And then we also put this really good butter on the bun. So that kind of, all of that together, the sesame seeds on the bun, all of that together just make that delicious.
0: That's cheating
1: delicious,
0: right there.
1: Yeah,
0: yeah, that's
1: that
0: what that is.
3: Sorry, just keep doing it.
0: That is cheating.
1: Yeah, exactly. But we have premium sandwiches, what we call premium sandwiches, which kind of like this Philly cheesesteak I was telling you about. We've introduced, I guess, about 4 new sandwiches over the past couple of years, like the Remix, which is a take on our original roast beef, but it was an employee hack. We noticed our employees were putting the roast beef on our Texas toast.
0: We
1: just kind of we call it Remixed for that reason. We have an El Cubano that one of our huge Lion's Choice fan won a contest, and that was his sandwich that he made was
0: pretty
1: the
0: good.
1: El Cubano. Yeah. So again, just always we've always got that original, but if you want to try something new, we've got it too.
0: And you guys aren't at the stadium, right?
1: Not anymore. We were at Enterprise Center, but no longer are we there. But there's always a possibility.
0: Yeah, that'd be nice.
1: Yeah, because you know the Blues do a really good job, I think, of those, you know, St. Louis based, you know, brands in their food offerings. And so it would make sense if we were there.
0: We should do like a DGS special.
1: As far as the Cardinals, I don't think we've ever had a presence at the Cardinals unless it was a long time ago, way before me.
0: Kevin knows Cardinals.
1: Yeah.
0: He can work this out for
3: some people.
0: Yeah. Call people.
3: Who should we text?
1: Yeah. Let's do
4: Build
1: that.
4: Build with a second.
1: Yeah.
0: Well, it's lovely to see you again.
1: Well, thank you. Yeah. I appreciate you guys asking me to come in, and you guys are always so great to us and good fans of the brand.
0: Yeah.
1: I brought you some coupons so you can come see us again.
0: And, love it.
1: Yeah. And hopefully everybody out there in Radio Land will come see us as well.
0: Yeah. People just need reminded.
1: Yeah.
0: They just need reminded. You know, that it exists. And I don't think many people know that it's local and it's ours.
1: A lot of people don't.
0: That's
1: You're right.
0: Cooler.
1: It's ours. I like how you say that. It's ours. And there's so many places to choose from now. You know, we just so appreciate people still supporting us. You know, the 60-year-old Lions, the 60-year-old St. Louis brand. You know, our customers mean a whole lot to us.
0: Here you go. I got a brand new catchphrase for you.
1: What's that?
0: Keep this for free. As St. Louis is the arch, F Kansas.
1: Yeah. I can see that on my t-shirts.
0: I shouldn't be giving this stuff away for free.
1: I can see that on my crew t-shirts, can't you? Okay, I'll give you credit for that.
0: I like it. Thank you. Thank you, Felina. We appreciate it.
1: Thank you.
0: Quick break, right back. DGS.

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0: had the fastest bite of a Lion's Choice of all time. So good. You a horsey sauce guy?
1: No. More of an au jus guy when I'm at the restaurant.
0: Fancy pants.
1: Yeah, it's the best.
0: All you Michigan boys, kind of dandies, aren't you?
1: Oh, yeah, yeah. That's exactly what we're known for in Detroit, for being dandies.
2: I think it's au juice. I think that's how you pronounce it. I don't know what you were saying.
1: Sure, buddy.
0: So, Andrew, you had an especially fulfilling weekend?
2: Yeah, I did all kinds of fun stuff this weekend. I went to Springfield, and I got to move something in the law here. Okay. I went to Springfield.
0: As in Lincoln?
2: Mm-hmm. My intention was first to do the Lincoln stuff, but we ended up going to a little zoo that they have there instead, because it was half the price. And the zoo was pretty cool.
0: They charge you for Lincoln?
2: $15 a person.
0: Hmm.
2: That corpse is not going to feed itself, I guess.
0: Oh, jeez.
2: But we also went to the Illinois State Museum, which is free. And the Illinois State Museum is great. Way more impressive than I was kind of expecting, which is not to diss the State Museum, but it just looked very small and like there wasn't a lot. But I thought it'd be a fun place to be air conditioned. the main reason we went up there, we went to Portillo's. Which that's like the just about the only one that you can get south of Chicago. Uh-huh. I think there's a couple in Indianapolis. And, man, that is a delicious place to eat.
1: Yeah, Portillo's is pretty great.
2: Portillo's is awesome.
1: I'm not Never sure it's it. Worth like a two-hour road trip, though.
2: Well, we were wanting something to do.
0: Take the train.
2: Oh, I didn't even
0: think about that. Take the train, get some Portillo's.
2: I did not even think about that.
1: Did you get the cake shake?
2: I didn't get the cake shake. I got the cake slice.
1: Okay, that's pretty good, too.
2: Yeah, sliced it. We got like $50 worth of food at Portillo's.
1: It's pretty great.
2: So a little excessive.
0: I tell this story every time Lincoln's dead body comes up.
2: Mm-hmm.
0: But I don't know that it's true, but my friend wasn't nearly the liar I am, so maybe he didn't sweeten it too much. But my friend lived in Springfield, and his job during the summer as a teenager was to work at the Lincoln tomb. And I know they stole Abe a couple times, and so my understanding is underneath the big, beautiful tombstone up top, which I was terrified of as a kid because I thought he was like literally in it. Lincoln's casket is suspended by iron bars and then encased in concrete. And my friend Bob and his friends used to sit on top of Lincoln and eat lunch, which they probably don't anymore because, in like 1988, you could sit on an ex-president's corpse.
2: Yeah.
0: But today they're probably like, boys,
1: don't do that.
0: We have tables for that, but pretty neat.
2: Yeah. I'm picturing like the guys, the Empire State Building.
0: Right.
2: The famous pictures of the guys on the girder.
0: Yeah.
2: With their feet dangling, eating out of their lunchbox.
0: Exactly. Kev, you have a weaving, if you will, of Odysseus and today's world.
2: Oh,
1: well, yeah. So we touched it, like we just like scraped it at the beginning. But one of the interesting things to me is that this story is how many thousands of years old?
0: Many.
2: A million.
1: And basically human beings still do the same dumb crap.

0: They still let their ego get in the way of everything. They're still greedy. They still, we all still allow ourselves to forget that other people are just like us, and we screw over other people, or we'll do, you know, like, and I mentioned this earlier, like, all that matters to humans, and I guess this clearly hasn't changed over the millennia. All that matters is we got to win, right? Like, honor doesn't matter. Being good to other people doesn't matter. It's almost like you're a loser until you screw everything up and realize, oh man, I probably should treat other people better. And yet today, there's just like almost no awareness of that, which is odd considering that these are lessons being taught from thousands of years ago. And I'm sure it's a thing where it's like cycled, right? Where people go through periods, humans go through a period of time where they do actually try to treat each other better and try to. But in the end, something's wrong with us.
1: Yeah.
0: Where in the end, we cannot get past this base need to just win. Whether it's a war or an argument or a political race or the race to the bottom line of making a lot of money, whatever it happens to be, we are such a weird species that we will so easily just step on each other and not care about it until it affects us in some way. Right? Until we have to pay a price, we don't care, which is such an odd thing, isn't it? Knowing in advance, we all know that nobody wants to be treated terribly. Nobody wants to be taken advantage of. Nobody wants to be dominated by a larger power or whatever. But when you're in the position of the power, you just don't even think about it, which is a bizarre thing to me. Even though it's been the primary lesson from almost every moral standard in the history of humankind.
1: Yeah.
0: Right? It's, you know, in the movie, this is not a it's not a spoiler in any way because it's such an old story, but you know, Zeus's law is referred to a lot, and Zeus's law is essentially the golden rule. Treat other people the way you want to be treated. So these ideas are millennia old, and nobody cares. We just don't learn it. We just keep making the same things. I was going to say mistakes. I don't even know if they're always mistakes. Most of the time they're intentional because we just don't care if it doesn't come back on us. Which I thought was fascinating.
2: Mm-hmm.
0: Like, I'm sitting there watching it. At the end of it, I was like, man, yeah, it's an interesting story. It's got a lesson. I mean, obviously, you know, Homer wrote it to entertain, but also because it teaches a lesson. And you get through the lesson and you're like, why does nobody listen to that lesson?
1: Yeah, my mom and dad famously didn't tell me anything. And I think I share that with a lot of people from my generation. You know, like, our television was very Ward Cleaver,
0: right,
1: or very Mr. Brady, like, caveat emptor, Greg. My mom and dad were like, you're going to be fine. And and I wasn't, and I kept making mistakes and getting beat for it, and I had to take several beatings for the same kind of things over and over again. So I was a very slow learner. But looking back, I can't blame my mom and dad, because had they told me, like, now, son, you should probably save, I'd been like, yeah, whatever, you know.
0: Right. But it's if you go back far enough, you know, we love human history and the development of our species and all that. To get to the point where we could be a civilization, we had to work together. Yeah, we would fight with other groups for resources or whatever. But at the time, those things would be more necessary. It's so unnecessary now, and it's really been unnecessary for a lot of centuries.
1: Mm-hmm.
0: But because some people cannot have enough, they just can't get enough. There just isn't enough in the world for them. This dynamic continues to exist, and we never figured out, which may just be a fatal flaw in the way our brains are wired.
1: Yeah, could be. When we come back, Bernie Miklas is going to join us. Let me tell you guys about Mark and Neil Gelman of the Gelman team of eXp Realty. I know both the guys really well. They've been with me pushing 20 years. We do a lot of stuff outside of here. We've raised money together. They're both very philanthropic, very community-minded, very generous. And I tell you all that because they're good people. I want you to know that. Just like Stewie is a good person, and Ben Barnett's a good person, and, you know, Skip Weber. Like, I really, really do have a stable full of very, very good human beings who offer you various products and services. So if you are thinking about a real estate transaction, and, you know, I'm sure there's some of you out there who are like, my grandpa built this house, I'll never move, and good for you. 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If you want to find out what they think your house is worth right now, not talking to anybody, go to the front page of thegelmanteam.com, put in your address, they'll give you a number. If you want to talk about that number, 314-336-1991.
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5: 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I'm Sally Helm, host of the podcast History This Week from the History Channel. Trade embargoes? Thomas Jefferson tried them. Rent too high? 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
6: Classic summertime weather stays with us right through Tuesday. Sunny skies this afternoon. It's hot. It's humid. You may notice a little bit of smoke from the Canadian wildfires in the air. Fairly limited. 95 for the high. Tonight, clear skies. Lower 90s for evening plans. Very warm and humid overnight, only 78 for the low. Tuesday, sunny, hot and humid, some late day thunderstorms, 95. And Wednesday and Thursday, we are right on schedule. Partly sunny skies, north to northwest wind, cooler temperatures and lower humidity, 86 each day. From the Saliga Heating and Cooling Weather Center, I'm meteorologist Dave Murray on 104.1 FM, KMOX.
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9: What has your candidate actually delivered in Clayton, Ladue, Olivet, and Warson Woods? There's just one Democrat running for state representative who can answer. That's Sidney Clark. As mayor, he's delivered more than $100 million in economic growth and some of the strongest home values in the region. Balanced budgets, steady leadership, a neighbor since 1973. And now, Sidney Clark will protect what you've built, stopping costly data centers from hiking your utility bills, and voting no on Amendment 5, which actually increases taxes on everything you buy. No other candidate in this race can say it. Sidney Clark has already done the job, and he's ready from day one. Sidney Clark, results, not rhetoric. Democrat for State Representative District 99.
10: I'm Sidney Clark, and I approve of this message. 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Tammy Clark, Treasurer.
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2: It's the people from Lion's Choice were kind enough to bring it in for us. And you call the sandwiches beefy weefies?
3: Well, there's roast beefy weefies. That's one of them. And then, of course, there's roasty toasty beefers.
4: This is not real. You're making these things up.
3: I have called them all of those things within the past 3 months.
5: Well, you know, I was writing that, you know, lobbing these little grenades for effect, but
3: yeah.
5: It's true. It's like what I just don't understand where this became a thing where you have grown ass adults talking like toddlers when it comes to foods.
3: You don't enjoy some chickie teas?
5: I don't get it, man. I mean, it's like, you know, where are my nuggies?
4: I just got to say, for the record, I'm on Team Bernie for this one. I completely agree. I don't get it at all.
3: That is how I ask my wife what we're having for dinner.
5: Yeah, mommy, can we have tendies tonight? You know, and the person asking the question is, like 20, 25 years old or whatever.
4: Or 36.
3: Talking like a 36? Yeah. It's okay to be 36. What about sodies or soda pops? How's that?
5: Yeah,
3: how's that
5: same thing. You know, it's basically turning something into a two syllable word that, in a way that tries to make it really cute, like adorable.
3: It is adorable. Look, it is adorable.
5: Yeah, look at me. Can I have a Sammy? Can I? Hey, mommy, what kind of Sandoz do they have there?
3: What I'm learning is that my friend Bernie, much like my friend Kevin, has no sense of wonder and whimsy in this world.
4: Yeah, we're not children.
3: We're not children anymore. He sits down in the restaurant and he says, "I would like a sandwich, please."
5: No. I'm not quite
3: present
5: that. I'm not
3: me
5: a
3: with
5: stiff.
3: The chicken tenders.
4: So wait a minute. You go to a restaurant and you order that. You're like, yeah, I'll take the tendies. I'll take with a side of taters.
3: Well, first of all, most of the stupid restaurants you go to now call them tendies on the menu.
4: What?
5: Yeah, that's true, man. Oh. So, yeah, in your defense. So you're covered there. Yeah, you're covered there.
3: So I went to a restaurant.
5: I love this stuff. This is funny.
3: I'm fine saying this because I don't think this restaurant is open anymore. But this restaurant that I went to once had a burger on the menu that was called the Curd Burglar. And it had cheese curds on it. And that was what it was called on the menu. And so I didn't want to say that. So when
4: you
3: she comes
4: say
3: over.
4: That, but you'll be like, "Ooh, give me some tendies."
3: I said, "I need a burgie burg." I need a burger with an eggy on it.
5: Andrew, you're funny, man.
3: So I was like, "So I'm looking at your burgies here, and I'm seeing this one, and this is the one I want." And she was like, "Are you talking about the Curd Burglar?" And I was like, "Yes, that one." And she goes, "Which one?" I was like, "That one that's there on the menu. The Curd, you're ordering the Curd Burglar." She's announcing this to the restaurant.
5: Oh, my goodness.
3: And I was like, that one. That's the one I want. I want the Curd Burglar.
2: If they ever catch up with me and I go to prison, that's my nickname.
4: The Curd Burglar.
3: It was not worth the stress of ordering.
2: Either
3: it.
2: No one's going to ever touch me or they're going to touch me all the time. Like, you know, you shoot your shot.
5: Absolutely.
2: You get what you get. You know,
4: you're either so crazy that they're like, stay away from that guy, or the other. So,
3: it was just
5: let me throw this in here. It's related because it's food. Mm. Like, what everybody there, what's your policy? It's not enough. This is another food trend I can't stand, frankly. I'm just telling you.
2: Mm-hmm.
5: It's not enough to just, like, if you go someplace, you know, and there's a bunch of places in town. It's like, oh, man, I'm in the mood for a great burger tonight. Let me go get a great burger. But what about these places where, you know, a burger's not enough? You know, it's like, have this one, the big buckaroo. It's got pulled pork on top of the burger, or it's got,
2: I feel you,
5: or it's like meet me in Texas burger. Well, what's that? Oh, it's got brisket on top of it. I don't need all that. I'm here to have a burger. Why you got to pile other

0: crap on top of the burger.
1: Bernie's got some great ideas about burgers.
2: Yeah.
3: Yeah.
1: Those are good. Those are good ideas. You should open a restaurant.
2: I got to say,
4: Bernie's no fun food.
3: I made the mistake.
0: No, man.
3: I made the mistake.
0: I had a bad experience with pulled pork and a burger.
3: I made the mistake of once ordering the Uncle McTouchy burger, and it just didn't end well at all.
4: Yeah. Yeah, I guess it wouldn't.
2: And it's $27?
3: You guys love piling stuff on a burger.
2: So,
0: I do.
2: I'm not other than bacon, I'm not about adding like other meats to a burger, like an egg and a bacon. Well, I'll do that, but that's different.
1: Yeah, here's what I'll say. I'm going to have a little self-awareness here, and I'm going to say that I think I do, but then when I actually do it, I'm almost never
3: a little too
1: happy.
3: Much.
1: There's a place that I'll order from sometimes, and they have great burgers. They have great food there, but they will let you like put basically as much as you want on the burger for no extra charge.
3: That's so good.
1: And so I'll be like Euro meat and pulled pork and an egg and three kinds of cheese. And then it's just too much. It's just too much.
3: You ever notice everyone says the word burger weird?
1: Burger.
3: Yeah, either hit it too hard.
1: You're all saying burger weird.
0: I'm gonna be self-conscious about that now. I never thought about that, so it'll be in my head now.
3: Let's talk some Cardinals. Are you able to get past the frustration of the weekend and move on?
0: Well, yes and no. I mean, I was irritated with the Saturday game because a guy showed up, and as I said in my video at STL Sports Central, making fun of it, like, early in that game, they went up there swing, swing, swing, swing, swing, swing, swing. You know, can you give it a rest? Like, do you guys have a tee time at like 6:30 p.m. at one of those good Phoenix area, country clubs? And then yesterday was just a debacle. Look, it happens. But, you know, you can't, it's okay to say it was pretty disappointing, if not annoying as could be, because you're in a fight. Now six teams piled up in the wild card race for the third wild card spot.
3: Mm-hmm.
0: You just can't give away games when you have a 7-0 lead. And, you know, so the thing of it is, the more I think about it is, listen, in all candor, I don't think the Cardinals are good. I think they're capable of doing good things, but they're very vulnerable. They have a lot of flaws,
3: mm-hmm.
0: but the Cardinals are no different than the other five teams that are competing for that third wild card spot. It's almost like a survivor contest. Sometimes I think it's going to be decided by, who sucks the least or something like that, you know? You know what I mean? And I don't mean to be disrespectful, but I don't know that it's going to, like, I don't know that quality is going to win this. It might be just like, okay, well, we're good. We're not as bad as those other guys, you know? And I'm overstating it, but I think you know what I mean.
2: Yeah, I'm legit concerned about Dustin May at this point. Ever since the complete game, because, you know, he threw six shutout innings before that, and then the complete game shutout, one hitter, fantastic. Since then, the ERA is almost 10, and I know he got hit by a line drive in one of those games that was part of what got him out early, but he was getting crushed before that even happened. And I think it's a legit concern for obvious reasons, because one, if you were still thinking about trading him, it's not going to help that he's getting rocked leading up to the deadline. But two, he, for a long time, Byrne, was one of the more the most stable guy that you ran out there week in and week out.
0: Yeah, I don't understand it because, you know, I think the Ollie haters would just say, well, you know, he left him in for that game and he shouldn't have. And then again, if Ollie or any other manager would have pulled the guy from, you know, with a one hit shutout gone, it's like, can you believe he pulled him? What's wrong with these managers? You know, so he's going to get killed either way. But, they took plenty of precautions after that in terms of giving him extra rest. So I really don't understand what the issue is. But, yeah, he's all over the map. I mean, it just there's just no control. You know, there's no location. It's really unfortunate.
2: I would also submit, too, that he only threw 101 pitches. I mean, he's a grown man. He can handle 101 pitches every once. It's not like they ran him out there for 128 pitches and you went overboard. I mean, high school kids throw 100 pitches on a regular basis, and they shouldn't, but they do.
0: Mm-hmm.
2: So this is not like, and he's only gone over 100 twice all year. So again, it's not like they've abused him, run him into the ground or anything. I don't think the fatigue thing is into it at all. I think it's more of a mechanical thing that leads to his fastball spraying. And when he gets behind with the fastball, he doesn't have enough swing and miss outside of that.
0: Well, that's all you're right. I mean, I'm not going to, I don't have any opinion on that other than to say you know your stuff when it comes to that. But, you know, the trade deadline's 2 weeks away. And so, like, at this point, what is his value?
2: Hard to tell, no. Right? I mean, is it going to be like, this is the funny thing, because I hear that you and I are going to agree on this, I think, Byrne. I hear this all the time from people that are talking trades. It's like, if he can get hot right before the deadline, your value may go up. I don't think so. I think teams are seeing what they're seeing. If they like him now, they'll like him in 2 weeks. But if they're worried now, they're going to be worried even if he has two good starts.
0: Yeah, and if they think he'd be worth a flyer,
2: yeah.
0: The fact that he would pitch well for a couple starts, to your point, it's not like all of a sudden they're going to, like, you know, just increase this offer to Heim Bloom by some insane right. amount. That's right. Not going to happen.
2: Right.
0: So I don't know. The Cardinals deadline might be a dud in a way.
2: Yeah.
0: Because, you know, you got Jojo Romero, and, you know, hopefully he's going to be back soon. But there's a guy who had a 0.90 ERA in his previous 10 appearances. Then he had to have his appendix removed. And even though he'll be back, you know, I wonder whether some general managers out there are going to be just having doubts about his viability. Is he going to be strong enough? Is he going to be durable enough? You know, so I'm not saying his value is like shot or anything, but I do worry that Jojo Romero's value is down. How much, I don't know.
2: I mean, again, in his case, it's just what's how healthy he's going to be when you get right. another week and a half there after coming off of an appendectomy. I mean, it's, you know, it's definitely something you'll heal from, but any delay, any potential concern is going to impact the other team's confidence in that player's ability to help them achieve what they're trying to do, which is yeah. make a run in the playoffs, not just get there, but like make a run in the playoffs.
0: It's so Lars Nootbaar, I still think is the best trade chip. He's had a quiet July though.
2: Yeah, he has.
0: I don't think that's going to affect too much. Because everybody knows the Statcast stuff is there.
2: Right.
0: I mean, his hitting fundamentals are there. But I think you have to, I think you have to do it. I really do think you have to do it. One of the reasons is, guys, you look at, and I'm not saying, you trade him and then you bring up Baez. I'm not connecting the dots that directly. Baez, right. by the way, is hitting 113 since June the 25th, by the way.
2: Yeah. Yeah.
0: 113.
2: It's anyway. Interesting because if you're on social media, and it's a thing, I mean, it's a yeah. fair thing, but every time he homers, and he hit a 470-foot homer this weekend, so that's going to get attention. Right. But like as Bernie pointed out, he's hitting under 200 for about 3 weeks now. And, you know, swinging and missing in the zone and things like that. Like, it's more than just the highlight that you'll catch on Twitter.
0: I mean, you know, a 113 batting average ought to, you know, raise some eyebrows yeah. before you, because people want to go on, you know, X or Threads or wherever and make this big proclamation. It's time to bring him up right now. You know, not even looking at like what he's been doing, you know? Right. So,
2: yep.
0: So anyway, but my point about trading Nootbaar, it isn't that, I love Nootbaar. And listen, I think he's good for the club and all that other stuff. But, where are the Cardinals starting to get some things going in terms of like position players? They've got some outfielders on the way. They keep moving outfielders up in the farm system. Chase Davis is at AAA now. The kid from Taiwan is starting to hit home runs all over the place. They've moved him up all the way to what is it?
2: Springfield, I think. Yeah.
0: Yeah. Yeah. Springfield. And all of a sudden, like all he does is walk and hit bombs. You know, so. If you're not going to sign, you're not going to re-sign, give Lars Nootbaar an extension after 2027, and I don't think they will because they have all these outfielders on the way. I just don't understand what the point would be to keep him, where his value is probably going to be higher now than it would be if you wait till the offseason. I'm being pragmatic.
3: Guys can tune in later today, 5 p.m. for Redbird Rush Hour for more of this discussion. Byrne, tell us about Saliga.
0: Absolutely. 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I love that, man. 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What a great family business. And, you know, the Mikluses have been calling them 18, 19 years, moving up on 20. 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

0: KS. Just a couple minutes left here. Let's mop up a little bit on the Cardinal stuff, Wheels. So from like a 10,000-foot view, Thanksgiving, if you look back at the trade deadline, what are the most important – you don't have to mention anyone's name. What are the most important things you want to see the Cardinals accomplish?
1: That's a good question. I mean, because – I don't know that they have to do anything. Like, they've really done the big part already of rebuilding the farm system. All the trades last offseason have kind of stocked the upper levels. Their drafts are starting to fill in. I don't think the idea now is as much about adding bulk as it is about finding quality. So where can we find a fit to, like, so if we're going to trade Lars Nootbaar, can we get a third baseman in that deal? Because we don't have a third baseman around, you know, or at least nobody that's presently looking like they're the long-term answer. Can we add a bullpen arm that can help things out? You know, I mean, like, I don't think it's as much about just simple talent acquisition as it was this past offseason because we're seeing so much. I mean, we've seen, you know, Walker take the step and Weatherholt do what he's doing. Bernie mentioned a bunch of the guys. You know, Baez has been a big story all year. I don't know if you saw it this weekend, but one of the guys they got in the Sonny Gray trade, a guy named Brandon Clark, was pitching this weekend. He just got back from an aneurysm in his arm. He's throwing 103. You know how many left-handers in baseball have ever thrown 103 in a major league game? One. Aroldis Chapman is the only one.
0: Wow.
1: So it's a rare thing. So they've built this up. I think it's much more now about what makes sense for roster construction and where you need help, uh-huh. right? So you have a lot of outfielders, as Bernie pointed out, you know, at the major league level, but also coming up, you know, at the upper levels of the minor leagues. If you're going to clear a path for someone to get to show what they're capable of and then also maybe fill a weakness in the bullpen or in the infield where you may not have something, that to me is more about what they're doing. It's more specific now, where in the past it was more, we just need to bring in a lot of talent and especially arms. Well, they've done a really good job on that. And now the next thing is being a little more detailed and specific in what you're targeting.
0: Gotcha.
1: Yeah.
0: Tell you guys about my friend, Dr. Matt Bays. I was just texting with Matt. He has invited me to come into his new office, see him do a couple of procedures, which I did at his old office. So I'm going to make that happen as quickly as I can. Dr. Bays is a great guy. You're really going to like him. You're really going to feel comfortable with him. He is a former college athlete. So been there and done that. He's been the sports doctor for a couple of high schools and colleges. He has seen thousands of sprained this and torn this and stretched that. He can diagnose whether it's a sprained ankle or a broken ankle, an ACL, an MCL. Are you going to need a surgical intervention? Is it something that can be treated? Should you be putting weight on it? Can you play in the tournament this weekend? He can help you with all those things. He also provides regenerative medicine, the stem cell injections, which I've seen him do dozens of. So if you have chronic pain, maybe you know where it came from. Maybe you don't. But go and have an appointment. See what the doc says about it. Pardon me. That was a strange noise. 636-735-3003. BaySportsMed.com.
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3: At 3 o'clock, we've got a cloudy sky. It is 91 degrees downtown at the Arch. If you can hold out, better weather is on the way. Here is Dave Murray.
4: Michael, we have about 24 hours more of summer weather, at least for now. There is a cool front on the way, and the northwest flow is going to open up by the time we get into Tuesday night. And we have just some delightful weather on the way for Wednesday, Thursday, and Friday. My forecast coming up.
3: Data center regulations in St. Louis City will be delayed after an amendment was made that made a significant change.
5: An amendment overwhelmingly approved by the Board of Aldermen creates an exemption process for data centers that cannot meet clean energy requirements through no fault of their own. Alderwoman Ann Schweitzer sponsors the bill but voted against the amendment and says this requires the bill to undergo further review.
6: Because significant amendments were made today, the bill needs to go back to the Planning Commission for further review.
5: The Planning Commission is not due to meet until next week, and the timeline moving forward is unclear. Schweitzer says she would still vote for her regulations bill, but preferred the original version. Sean Malone, KMOX News.
7: It's easy to clip the grommet on the wrong part of the flag, raise it up, it's like up, got it backwards, bring it back down.
3: St. Louis Fire Chief Dennis Jankerson talking with KMOX about the American flag flying upside down at one of the firehouses.
7: This firefighter missed the fact, whether the wind was blowing or was moving around, that he hadn't put the flag up correctly. A firefighter driving by, off-duty fireman, saw it, called him immediately and say, hey guys, get the flag upside down, turn it around.
3: Jankerson says there was absolutely no malice or intentional disregard for the American flag. A big fan of Amendment 5 to eliminate the Missouri state income tax and replace it with higher and broader sales taxes is Attorney General Catherine Hanaway. On the Chris and Amy show, she was asked about the major fail that Kansas had doing something like this.
8: Kansas went into it all at once. And that's the thing that people should know, is that this is very gradual. It's only as we replace the income tax gradually that it goes away. And that's already been happening in Missouri. We just need to accelerate it.
3: Hanaway says we'd be more like Tennessee, which she says has grown by leaps and bounds. She attributes that to repealing their income tax, and she thinks young people would move back to Missouri if we did away with it. Critics of Amendment 5 say ending the income tax benefits the wealthy while increasing sales taxes hurts the poor and struggling. A part of history pulled out from Union Station this morning en route to Pacific, then Herman. Our Maria Kina in Webster Groves with some of the dozens waiting to catch a glimpse of Big Boy number 4014.
9: Trains have been a big part of my life. My dad has a huge train layout, and I don't know how many versions of this particular train he has.
10: I have a nephew that is. We have to see it because he sees it.
11: This is such a part of history, too, because it goes back to 1941.
12: Yeah. We almost do, too.
10: Pretty close.
12: Well, you look good.
10: Thank you.
11: It was brief, but it was worth the stay. In Webster Groves, Maria Kina, KMOX News.
3: Let's get an update of the St. Louis Business Index. We go to Stiefel and Scott Bedell. Scott.
13: Thank you, Michael. Good afternoon, everyone. This week, we enter into the heart of corporate earning reports, but today's trade was overshadowed by higher interest rates and rising hostilities with Iran. At the close, the Dow Jones Industrial Average fell 305 points, or just about 0.6% to 51,841. The S&P 500 down 0.2% to 7,443, while NASDAQ finishing lower on the day, off 12 points at 25,508. The Bloomberg St. Louis Stock Index also declining with a fall of 0.5% at 1,692. There were some winners among St. Louis stocks today. Anheuser-Busch up 0.3% at $80.83. Peabody Energy gained 2.25%, finishing at $22.94. On the downside, Boeing fell 2.1% at $209.48. Bayer Corporation lost 2.7% at $13.43. And finally, Stifel Financial up 0.4% to finish at $77.47. 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
4: Nothing but summertime as we go through our Monday afternoon. Sunny skies dominate, a little bit of smoke in the air. It's hot, it's humid. 95 we should top out at. Tonight, clear skies, 90s for evening plans, very warm and humid overnight, 78 degrees. Tuesday, sunny, hot, and humid, 95. A cold front, maybe a cool front, I guess a summer cold front, could trigger a couple of late-day thunderstorms on Tuesday and into Tuesday evening. Winds will be turning to the north-northwest. So Wednesday and Thursday, still right on schedule. Delightful. Partly sunny skies, nice temperatures for summertime and less humid. 86 for the high on Wednesday, probably only about 84 on Thursday. From the Saliga Heating and Cooling Weather Center, I'm meteorologist Dave Murray on 104.1 FM. KMOX.
3: 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I'm Michael Calhoun, KMOX News.
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0: Free day out there. Dave Murray will join us at 3:35. No headlines, though.
1: No headlines, though.
0: No headlines. I've been warned.
1: I forgot to put
0: that. That's okay. You're filling a lot of jobs here.
1: I felt like a silly goose when I thought of that. I felt like a goosey woose, as Bernie would say.
0: Yeah, if you missed out on Bernie Miklas, the whole thing was pretty much about how much he hates when people infantilize food. And Andrew had just called the Lion's Choice beefy weefies. So.
1: Beefy weefs. Yeah, he wasn't thrilled. And you know what? He's wrong. He's wrong to think that.
2: I don't know, dude. It is cute. I think it's weird.
1: He accused me of not being cute, and
2: I don't think he accused you of that.
1: That's true. He would never say that.
2: Because he said you were very funny.
1: He thinks I'm the cutest.
2: It is. I do find that whole thing odd, though. Like, it's one thing when you're talking to children about things and doing that. When you're, like, adults to adults talking about things in that childish way, it's weird.
0: Your buddy Brad Thompson was talking about tendies just the other day on the game.
2: I know. Again, no judgment. I got you guys, we're all friends. We all do. You guys, it's just weird.
1: It is extremely hypocritical of me to say this. And I didn't. I played it up with Bernie. I actually don't like tendies. Tendies, I don't care for.
2: Which is, oh, so now yeah, you're just to, picking to say, and choosing, which is okay.
1: Yes, exactly. That's why I'm saying it's not lost on me.
0: What do you call them?
1: Chicken tenders?
2: He's calling them Chicky Tees earlier.
1: Chicky Tees? I'll hit him with a Chicky
2: Tee. See, again, that's not any better.
1: Tendies is like overplayed.
0: I feel you.
1: Tendies is like, you know, tendies is like the introduction to calling food cute names. And then you gotta...
0: You're better than that.
1: Yeah, you gotta up it a little bit. You gotta up your game a little bit. You know what I mean? Like, that's the starter pack, and then let's really get into it. There's so much more to be discovered if you dig a little below the surface.
0: Speaking of, do you want to introduce Jimothy to the audience?
2: Oh, boy.
1: Yes, I do want to introduce Jimothy to the audience. What do you guys know about Jimothy?
0: Everything.
2: Jimothy's a raccoon.
1: Jimothy is a raccoon with a rare condition. He's got a short spine. Well, I guess everyone just knows everything now, don't they? No, Jimothy is...
0: He's a little beefy-weefy.
1: He's a little beefy-weef in Seattle.
2: God, I do not like that at all. It's just
1: I like
2: so gross.
1: A lot. He's a little beefy weefy in Seattle.
2: He's a raccoon.
1: He's a raccoon. What's incredible is that he seems to be everywhere at once. We have
0: he's covering some ground.
1: Thousands of confirmed sightings of Jimothy in the past like week.
2: I mean, it's a big city, right?
1: I guess, but you wouldn't think he'd be able to move that fast.
0: One little tiny spined raccoon.
1: So the way that he looks, if you haven't seen him and you aren't in a place to look him up, is he looks like a regular raccoon if you grabbed him by the nose and the butt and you squished in really hard.
0: Which is, I think, what happened.
1: Which is basically what happened. Yeah, he got caught in one
0: God
1: of those.
0: God did that.
1: He got caught in one of those car smashing things.
0: God's like, watch this.
1: happens on occasion in dogs, too, and there's lots of viral dogs that have the same, like, way too short spine problem. Mm-hmm. It's very, very cute because he looks like a little monster. He's got, like, two long legs for his too short spine, and he's like, rip, rip, rip, rip, rip. Looks like a little alien
0: Seems
1: guy.
0: Seems to be surviving.
1: He's doing fine, as I understand it from talking to my wife. Other than, like, you know, the goofiness of getting around, which the animals that have this condition don't know any different. They don't know that that's not just how you're supposed to walk around.
0: They don't look in a mirror and go like, damn it.
1: Yeah, like this didn't happen to them as they grew up. This, like, they were born with this, so they don't know any other way to get around. So it doesn't really, you know, other than, you know, general potential health problems that can come from having your squooshed up organs. You can live a long and healthy life.
0: Well,
1: as a
0: I mean, he's a woodland raccoon. I doubt he's got a long life ahead of him.
1: Yeah, I mean, he's not gonna be like, you know, he's not gonna have his little raccoon kids holding his hand as he passes away in a
0: bed of leaves. What do raccoons die from? Who eats raccoons?
1: Hit by a car.
0: Does anyone eat raccoons?
2: I mean, probably just like
1: birds.
2: Probably like coyotes and big cats.
0: You think birds eat raccoons?
2: No. Maybe like a giant bird, not a regular one.
1: They most frequently die from vehicle collisions. Diseases and
0: driving
1: starvation.
0: Or pedestrian.
1: They're driving. They're terrible.
0: They
1: drivers.
0: Have hands.
1: Yeah, they get their little hands.
0: Except
1: behind
0: Jimothy's
1: the wheel.
0: Got that short little spine.
1: Yeah, that's the thing.
0: He couldn't see over the.
1: Can't see over the thing, and then just straight into a telephone
2: pole.
1: Yeah,
2: I think it's probably like more
0: difficult
2: like
0: to insure
2: bobcats and coyotes and stuff.
1: Let's
0: probably roadkill.
2: Oh no, I mean like of the predators. Yeah.
0: Yeah.
1: What are their Coyotes, bobcats, cougars, large owls, eagles, and domestic dogs.
2: Yeah, I can see that.
0: He's a short timer.
1: Keep your dogs on a leash, people, or you might end up with some Jimothy corpses. If you are the person whose dog eats Jimothy, you got to move. I'm saying you got to move out of the country.
0: Yeah, that's how you felt about Mudang, though.
2: Yeah, but I mean, like,
1: now you. I was almost like, who's Mudang?
2: What are we getting all, like, worried about? I mean, like, I think raccoons only live, like, 2 or 3 years in the wild. So, like, what are we expecting Jimothy to do here?
1: I like that his thing is that
0: associate's degree.
1: It's okay if my dog mauls the local celebrity.
2: I'm not saying it's okay. I'm just saying, like, you're going to be
1: taking. He's going to die one day anyway.
2: Well, they're not going to live very long. So what? Oh, yeah, the local celebrity.
1: Can you imagine if Kevin, God forbid, ever, like, one day runs over, like, his neighbor's cat or something?
2: Oh, I would be horrified.
1: You would be in there. You would be standing over it going, it was probably going to die one day anyway.
2: No, because a cat can live 20 years. If I hit a raccoon, I'm going to feel bad about it, but I'm not going to be, like, crushed.
1: You hit your neighbor's 19-and-a-half-year-old cat.
2: I would be crushed. I would feel horrible.
1: It would be the first time I've ever seen him admit that he's wrong about something.
0: Everybody watch this. You still wouldn't take $10 billion for your dog?
2: Nope.
0: Oh, my God.
2: Nope, I'd give my dog away.
0: I would use your dog to beat Andrew to death for $10 billion.
2: Unfortunately, that would mean you would follow him.
0: I could get away.
2: No.
0: I have $10 billion.
2: Not from that rage, brother.
1: He's going to gorilla run after you.
2: That's going to be Thanos-level commitment.
0: Here comes Jimothy.
2: I'll find the Infinity Stone and take everybody out.
1: 20s flying out of the sack as you run.
0: A man in Kansas City had to be rescued after he got stuck inside a porta potty.
1: Have you seen this video?
2: I have seen this video.
0: Yes.
1: It is incredible.
2: This is one of the most bizarre things, and he's copping attitude.
1: He's copping such an attitude.
0: Craziest.
1: He's stuck in the bottom. He's in the toilet part of the porta potty, so he's not like above ground.
2: Right. He's inside it.
1: He's in the part where all the stuff is.
0: Yeah. All the business takes place.
1: And he's like. And they're like, put your arm and your head. And he's like, well, obviously, if I could do that, I wouldn't be in this situation.
2: Honestly, I would have supported the firefighters just walking away.
1: They like, got an attitude back with him, which I appreciated. I was glad they did because they're like, I'm not the one who is in the porta potty.
0: Yeah, he was in the porta potty because he lost his Mountain Dew.
1: Is that what he said?
0: He was looking for his Mountain Dew.
2: In there?
0: Yes.
2: If it's in there, it's lost.
0: It's gone, brother.
2: That thing's never coming back.
0: It's gone.
2: It's dead.
0: No.
2: He's on drugs. Well, this guy's on drugs, right?
0: Taylor Farms.
2: Like, this guy's on drugs.
1: The most drugs I think any person has ever been on.
0: Imagine going in there and getting ready to use it and that head pops out.
1: Hey, you see my Mountain Dew?
2: This guy, I can't believe this. How did he get in there?
1: I just loved him having the nerve to have the attitude.
2: I know. He's like yelling at them, and they're like, bro, we can just leave you there. You got in. You'll get out.
0: Kev, you probably sensed a tremor in the force. Nearly 24 red wolf pups were born in the wild this spring in eastern North Carolina.
2: Yeah. That was on the memo this weekend.
0: Mm-hmm.
2: Master of Wolves gets all the memos. How great is that?
0: Getting memos?
2: No. Red wolves. They're awesome.
1: He's bragging about getting memos.
0: Oh, boy. Soccer has overtaken baseball to become America's third favorite sport.
2: Sure it has.
1: That seems not like
2: based
1: truth.
2: On what?
0: This piece of paper. It says American football is number one by a wide margin, followed by basketball, then soccer, then baseball.
2: But are you asking people? Or are you going by how they spend their money?
1: What do you mean?
2: Because Major League Baseball... in a year of revenue, makes what the two biggest soccer leagues in the world make combined. So how are you telling me that soccer is more popular? MLS isn't even close, and that's not even a fair comparison because it's relatively new. I'm not trying to bag on it, but like I'm talking about the English Premier League, and I forget the other, what's the second biggest one in Europe. But the two of those combined do not equal Major League Baseball's annual
1: soccer
2: revenue.
1: Soccer time.
2: Like, so what are we doing? We're just going, here's what happened. It's World Cup time in the United States. People are fired up about it because it was awesome and it's been a blast. So you're getting these emotional responses from people that are like, I like soccer now. But they're not spending their money on it. They're not spending their time on it. They're not doing it the way that fans do for football, basketball, baseball, even hockey for that matter. So, I mean, define popular in the moment. Yes, I agree with that. Right now, today, because of the World Cup in the United States, that's probably true. In a year, it will not be true. And in terms of how people spend their money, it's not even close to true.
0: Why is Tom Brady slumming with Logan Paul?
1: Good question.
2: Because Tom Brady can never get enough attention.
0: Good answer.
2: I mean, how else do you answer this? Guy's one of the most famous athletes in the world, one of the greatest football players of all time, and he's got to be everywhere on TV all the time. He's got to be on every podcast. He's got to be on football games. He's got to be at wrestling. He's got to be at these ridiculous Logan and what's the other Paul's name? Jerk Paul?
1: Jake. Close.
2: Yeah. Like, bro, take a nap. Take a nap. No, nobody cares that much. Did you not get enough attention during your Hall of Fame NFL career? Do you need people to pat you on your head for the rest of your life? God.
1: Take a nap.
2: Nothing really is more. There's nothing more annoying than that kind of person who's endlessly thirsty.
1: Yeah.
2: Always pay attention to me. Pay attention to me. Bro, I thought a Hall of Fame athlete with those kind of credentials would be beyond smacking stupid ass influencers on TV to get attention.
0: I agree.
2: Which is all a part of the reason why I hate Tom Brady. Stupid Chad.
0: Okay.
1: Speak on it.
2: I mean, seriously, am I wrong?
1: No.
2: I mean, again, do what you want, but that doesn't mean we have to indulge your little ego play. Like, calm down, take a break. I don't know, hang out with your family for a little bit.
0: Kev, on a scale of 1 to 10, how much did you enjoy the World Cup halftime show?
2: I didn't see a second of it.
1: You didn't like Biebs?
2: I was watching the Odyssey when that was happening. I didn't care.
1: He was watching the Biebs. He just don't want to admit it.
0: He watched it later.
2: I was in the middle of watching Odysseus cross the ocean for the 77th time.
0: Andrew, this one's for you. Sarah Michelle Gellar confirmed that she and Linda Cardellini shared a steamy kiss in Scooby-Doo, but they took it out to make the movie more family-friendly. Losers.
2: Who did that?
0: Velma and Daphne. Yes.
2: Oh, Velma and Daphne.
0: Okay. Yes.
1: Why would they have done that? Like, not why would they have taken it out? Why would they have done that, like, in the movie?
0: Because it was in the script.
1: She was bored.
0: Yeah.
2: Slow day on set.
0: What if this happened? Today's National Fortune Cookie Day. Now they're just a pain in my ass. I used to get so excited by fortune cookies. Before they became lazy. Now they're just lazy.
2: Well, they're all,
0: now it's like buy a blender or something like that.
2: You are good with your words. Thanks.
0: But that's the same voice as those soccer people.
2: I know. They're the ones that write those messages inside the fortune cookies.
0: Yeah, it's really coming together now.
2: It is. See, it's the deep state.
0: Yeah. The people who say beefy weefs.
2: Yes. Well, yeah.
1: Those people are blameless. I actually think they're right.
2: It's Tom Brady's fault. Tom Brady's the deep state.
0: Tell you guys about Mark Cantor, attorney at law. He was on with me last week. And hopefully just him being on and being himself and, you know, gets you an idea of who the guy is, kind of the cut of his jib. And he really is kind of out of central casting, you know, like if you're casting a movie and you wanted a trial attorney, you know, tall and handsome, gray around the temples, wear an expensive suit. That's Mark. He has all the respect of the plaintiff's bar, all the respect of the defense bar, which I used to be a part of. The insurance companies know him and fear him. He was named to the Lawyers Weekly top 10 power list for the second time in his career. Most people never get in the top 1,000. He's been in the top 10 twice. He's excellent at valuing a case. Be careful, though. Like, if you're injured on a Monday and you call someone on a Tuesday and they tell you what your case is worth, it may take a minute to do that. 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

0: is next, and Matt Pauly's going to join us at 4 p.m. No Sweet 16 today. Skip couldn't be here, but we have a couple good topics lined up. Andrew and I spent, what, for real, an hour separately trying to think of a good one?
1: I was going to say like 2.5-3 hours separately. It took...
0: It's 25 years now.
1: Yeah.
0: It is really hard
1: to come up with good ones that we haven't done before.
0: Yeah, if you lazy effers out there, if you ever have one, just send them to us. We'll use them.
1: Oh, yeah, absolutely.
0: Drop them in the chat. Unless they're bad.
1: Drop them in the chat, and then I'll tell you why they're bad.
0: Yeah, then we'll make fun of you.
2: And then he'll block you.
1: Bad ones get a ban. Yeah, I like that.
2: See, it's risky.
1: Yeah.
2: You could win.
1: Good ones.
2: You could win no prize but praise, and then you could get banned.
1: Good ones get you not even praise. I'm going to take it as my own idea. I'm going to ban you anyway and take it as my own idea. So good ones get you banned, and bad ones get you banned.
0: I don't know what this looks like, so don't ask me details like Rachel always does. Talking bad about her because she's not here today, and that's when we talk bad about people. They are cutting back on recess kind of across the board in schools for elementary students, and a lot of parents are pushing back. They're using it more for free time and learning, you know, inside, as opposed to grab assing out on the field the way you're supposed to.
2: If all that worked just fine for our generation, why is it not working anymore?
0: Evidently, we're falling behind the Chinese. So.
2: Yeah, but if we're falling behind, it's not because of recess. We had recess and we were keeping up just fine. It's because of the way things have changed. And I mean, we talked about this. I think I brought this up a few weeks ago. The research is now showing that we have too many screens, and the screens are part of the problem. We don't learn as well off of screens as we do just like text and books and talking and learning and things like that.
0: Yeah, I saw that we spent something like $30 billion, which doesn't even sound like a lot of money anymore, right? I mean, honestly, when people say that, you're like, oh, let's buy it. But they spent like $30 billion switching the educational system over from books to pads. And like you said, evidently, yeah, we're now reading at lower levels.
2: And it's not just like when I say screens, I don't just mean phones and iPads. We're talking even computers, laptops, desktops, that we learn differently in these different formats. And this is not me saying this. You guys can Google it. There's all kinds of, research data on like how we're learning and what we learn best from. And we don't do enough. And I'm not blaming teachers, anything like that. We all thought we were doing the right thing. It turns out maybe it wasn't. For kids. I mean, like, the older you get, you're going to need those things because you need to function on those things in the adult world. Mm-hmm. But it's like, it's not because of recess. Right? Recess was always around, and kids need to get their energy out. You've been around kids that are wired, been sitting around in a room too much?
0: Every day.
2: Good point. You win. You see it all.
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9: Well, if you're heading out the door this afternoon, heading home on westbound Highway 70, it's looking pretty good. There's just a little bit of a slowdown from T.R. Hughes past Highway K, and then you're good to go after that until you get out into the, well, it's actually eastbound 70, but the only jam on 70 right now is eastbound approaching 47 into the Wright City rest area. It's bumper to bumper through there, not impacting westbound. Westbound 64 Hampton out through McCausland is slow, and it's backed up at Lake St. Louis Boulevard out to 70. South 270 from 64 most of the way down to Manchester, 44 most of the way down to Gravois slow. Southbound 55 south of M down to Z got delays. Southbound 67 have an injury crash at the south end of St. Francis State Park near Cash Lane. Lane blockage, a little bit of a backup there. Northbound 141 at Schneider, they have an injury crash, a lane block there. Roadwork delays on the Illinois side. Eastbound 64 midway up the hill from 157 to 159. Westbound's a little heavy at 158, and westbound 55 70s on the brakes. 255 most of the way into 111. Southbound Route 3 at Monsanto looks like a train crossing is jammed back to the Poplar Street Bridge. I'm Roger Brand in the Michaels Flooring Outlet.com Traffic Center.
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0: 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Rachel is out today, and we do not miss her at all.
1: That's not true.
0: No, that's not true. We miss her
2: very
0: much.
2: Apart, Dave.
0: Miss her very much. We'll be okay today. We'll be okay today. Right. But she's gone all next week.
1: Oof.
0: Yeah.
1: Oh no, testosterone gone crazy.
0: Yeah, I'm appealing her vacation. So we'll see. We'll see how that works out. Dave, if I handed you a carbonated drink, maybe a Coca-Cola, what would you call that drink?
1: Coca-Cola.
0: But it's generically a what?
1: A soda.
0: Okay. You wouldn't say sody.
1: No.
0: Or you wouldn't call a roast beef sandwich a beefy weefy.
3: Beefy weefy.
1: Definitely not.
0: Okay.
3: See the
1: Andrew, by the way, looks great without the beard.
0: You does look good. Dave. You look very handsome.
1: I do.
3: Thank you very much.
1: Yeah. You look younger. You look thinner.
3: Hey, I'll take it.

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2: But I always see, you know, I always see the stories of people that are like, oh, yeah, I cut myself shaving and I bled for an hour. I was like, ugh, I don't want anything to do with that.
3: Dave, remember Steptic pencils?
4: Yeah, I still have one in my bathroom cabinet.
3: So when you would,
4: and they work.
3: Yeah, they work. When you would nick yourself shaving, there's a little thing made of Steptic, I guess, and it's like the size of a lipstick, and you touch it, and it burns real bad, and then it like closes up the wound.
4: Yeah.
2: And doesn't like scar your face?
4: Nah. No.
2: Okay. Wow. That's I've never heard of this before.
4: Well, that's because you don't shave.
2: Yeah.
5: Don't need one of those if you're not shaving.
2: Yeah, I don't burn my flesh either.
4: That's right.
5: So here, I'm going to cauterize that wound.
3: If you're going to shave, would you do the whole malarkey with all the shaving cream? And see, I know I never use that. I soap my face. Done.
2: I have no idea. That's the thing. I don't even know like where to start. I don't even know at what point shaving cream. Does shaving cream go on before or after you shave?
5: What?
4: No, before.
5: Come on, man.
3: We have our work cut out for us.
2: Have you not heard what I just said? I've never done it.
5: I mean, it doesn't mean you've
4: not lived
5: in the world.
4: Have you ever seen ads on TV?
2: I've never done it or watched anybody do it.
3: Wow. Well, I want you to, here's your homework.
2: I'm watching a lot of other men shave as a rule.
3: Tonight you do. You go home, you find some videos, I don't care what source, of men shaving, and you just watch them.
2: Okay.
3: Maybe take notes. Cool. Report back tomorrow.
2: I don't. Here's the other thing. I don't want to. I'm not like, I sure wish I could shave. Like, nah, I'm doing fine.
4: Are you just going to let it come back again?
2: Probably. That's generally what I do. Let it come back, and then once I decide that it's time, I'll buzz it again, and then that's how I've always done it. I've never gone. I think this is the longest I've gone without shaving it. The current beard that I had, it was
3: pretty big.
2: Yeah, it was close to a year, if not a full year.
3: Yeah.
2: That's the longest I've gone.
4: Have people walked past you and not know who you were?
2: Yes, but I don't know that because they didn't address me. Because they don't know who I am.
3: They just said, sir.
2: They're I'm sure that has happened today in this building because on the best of days, half the people don't know anyone's name around here. I think that they wouldn't have told me that they didn't recognize me because they didn't recognize me.
3: Dave, couple more days of heat, right?
4: Just one.
3: All right.
4: Just one.
3: Even better.
4: Just one more. There's a cool front on the way. In fact, there's some signs that it is about 150 miles to our north right now. There's some thunderstorms developing on that front, mainly in Illinois. Also some thunderstorms well to our south. But that front, I think it will probably come through midday tomorrow, but it's going to take a while for the cool air behind that front to get down. So there's a chance of a few thunderstorms around late tonight, during the day tomorrow, almost any time, but very limited. It doesn't have a lot of punch to it as far as picking up moisture and lifting it, but still hot and humid, especially humid. I think the temperature will start to drop off slowly for us as we go through the afternoon. But tomorrow night, partly cloudy, slowly turning less humid, 71, so about 10 degrees cooler tomorrow night. That's just the beginning. Wednesday, sunny, nice, less humid, going to definitely feel it. 84 degrees on Wednesday, 66 Wednesday night, 83 on Thursday, mid-80s on Friday, still in the 80s on Saturday, low 90s come back on Sunday.
3: Okay.
4: Nice.
3: Yeah,
4: nice.
3: Right.
4: Yeah, it really is what we talked about in the summer forecast, that heat, yes, we'll have some, but it's not going to lock in for us because of this northwest flow.
2: Pretty good.
3: Can live with that.
2: Yeah.
4: Yeah. Got to.
2: Yeah, I guess we don't really have a choice.
3: No. Yeah. Any of you guys ever tried one of those nicotine deals? Like Zyn?
5: No.
2: I've thought about it because I'm like, I'll be at the gas station and I'll be like, this sounds fun. And then I'm like, nah, probably.
3: Man, people just.
2: It's probably not fun.
3: Like, not just people, not just bros, but the intelligentsia out there, the people who are

0: trying to live forever and people who are trying to, you know, create all these things. It's like the new cocaine. They just love it.
1: Really?
0: Love it. Yes. So it makes you smarter and more attentive.
1: Makes you smarter.
0: And doesn't give you cancer. So
2: it doesn't give you cancer? Like oral cancer, the Zyn pouches that you put in your...
0: Now, I'm not a doctor, but I believe it's the carcinogens when you're smoking that actually are the cancer-causing agents.
2: Sure.
0: I don't think nicotine's good for you. Like, I wouldn't recommend, you know...
2: Because, like, chewing tobacco gives you mouth cancer.
3: It can, yes.
0: That's a great point.
1: Right, but it's not the nicotine itself doing that.
2: It's the tobacco that's doing it.
1: It's the other... Yes, it's the other elements of the tobacco.
2: Okay. I didn't know. I'm genuinely asking. I didn't know.
1: I don't know. He's
0: just a huge business out there.
1: Yeah.
2: That's one of the biggest businesses in all of history.
1: It doesn't hurt that it basically what it does is like in a sense like caffeine, that it makes you feel alert, makes you feel better. I'm not saying it's bad for you, nothing like that. It's not a miracle drug. We've had nicotine for a long time. It's part of the reason, it's why people get addicted to cigarettes.
0: Mm-hmm. Which are also making a big comeback. Have you guys seen this?
2: Cigarettes are
0: making a huge comeback. Yeah, especially with Gen Z. There's so... Remember like when there was about a 10 or 15 year period where people weren't smoking in movies? Yep. And if they were, they'd be like, warning, someone smokes a cigarette.
2: Sure.
0: Now they're out there a lot and people using them. And yeah, kids are picking up the habit again.
2: I'm not sure I love that.
0: If it didn't make you look so damn cool.
2: Yeah, I mean, you know, obviously I love it because it makes me have how awesome it makes me look. It makes me look younger, thinner, you know.
1: Yeah, I'm just doing this while we're talking about it. This is from, it's from a cancer institute at University of Texas Anderson, I guess. And the headline, I'll just read the headline, debunking the benefits of nicotine. Scientific paper from June 24th this year.
2: Bunch of no funsies.
1: I could read it all. Well, you know. It does say that it can help you quit tobacco, which would be the good reason to do it.
0: Yeah, I have someone close to me that got into the Zyns and young person, and their heart was giving them trouble.
1: Yeah.
0: And went to the doctor, and their doctor and said, are you using these? And they said yes, and they're like, yeah, you're not using them anymore.
1: Yeah, I mean, caffeine does that too, right? It can. I mean, if you, especially if you go too much, that's why people are always like, hey, pull back on that kind of thing. I mean, some of it's fine. I'm sure a little bit is fine, but...
0: Yeah.
1: And caffeine has, I don't know that it's qualified as addictive, but it certainly has addictive properties, right? Because you feel good when you take it. Nicotine is addictive. We know that.
0: Yeah.
1: It's a fact.
0: So I've never been good at math, but I was pretty good at words, you know, and writing and comprehension and law school and the whole thing. And I swear to you, this is true. If I went back right now to ninth grade, maybe seventh, I would have to work to pass my classes. It's just gone. I've just lost it. I used to be able to spell anything. And maybe I'm just lazy, but now I'm like, I think it's a Q, but I don't know. Like, if we lived to be 150, would we just have to start over again at like 110?
3: Don't use it. You lose it.
2: Yeah, as you guys know, I am a former professional speller. World champion.
1: Dave just disappeared.
2: World champion spelling bee.
0: That's okay.
2: You did.
3: About a minute ago.
2: I'm going to leave you off because I don't know how to get that.
0: Yeah, no,
2: we're done with the stream in 10 minutes anyway. Yeah,
0: totally fine.
2: No, as you guys know, I was a former champion speller.
0: Yes.
2: And I have lost much of the skill. There are a couple of like obvious, embarrassment trying to remember, if there's two R's or one R or whatever. It catches me up, and I think it's the atrophy from like spell check and stuff.
0: Mm-hmm.
2: Just not having to actually
0: even just
2: remember how to spell stuff
0: writing.
2: Because I know my phone will do it.
0: I used to really pride myself on being a good writer, and now with texts and Wheels, you know this, like young people will make fun of you if you use punctuation and proper sentence structure. So you just throw a bunch of slop out there.
1: I do it just to get in
0: just to bug them.
1: Yeah.
3: Plus a thumbs up, right?
1: Yes. Oh, that. Yeah, absolutely. They don't like the thumbs up.
2: No, they don't.
1: The youngs. They think it's more like a middle finger. In which case, I'm going to turn it into that.
2: I have to remind myself when I get thumbs up from certain people that it's not a middle finger.
0: Like I gave you one today.
2: Like the three of you guys, I know, and I had to remind myself, like...
1: What is it with you guys and the baby talk and everything's good. An insult and a thumbs up's a middle finger?
2: We have only existed in a world of terrorism and war and recession, and we were never properly socialized, and we don't know how to exist. So now we can't talk on the phone, and when someone sends us a thumbs up emoji, we're like,
0: "Oh, so that's how it is."
1: Andrew, that was really, really nailed.
0: Didn't expect him to have a good answer.
1: It was great. You literally, like, legitimately explained it. That was really well done.
2: We were just poorly socialized. We were turned loose into a weird world, and now we are 40 and at least 20% feral. And just trying to figure it out.
0: Trying to get some beefy weaves.
2: Trying to eat some beefy weaves.
1: Have a Sammy with some tendies and nuggies.
2: And remind myself that when someone sends me a thumbs up, it is actually a good thing.
3: It's a good thing.
1: Now, if your friend...
2: The universal sign for sounds good.
1: If someone your age does it, it probably is the middle finger.
2: Oh, if I ever send any of you a thumbs up, you better watch out.
1: But if it
3: Why
1: didn't
3: you just send the finger emoji?
1: Yeah.
2: Because I don't want you to know I'm giving you the finger, David.
1: See, this is part of it. We want to be mean, but we don't want the confrontation.
2: I want you to think I'm being very nice and friendly, but actually what you don't know is that I'm going, oh, yeah, well, thumbs up.
1: It's all about the passive aggressive.
0: Which is worst, Andrew, the thumbs up or an okay or just a K?
2: That's tough. For example, the other day you sent me a K in response to something.
0: Yeah, I was mad.
2: Were you? Okay.
0: Yeah.
2: Genuinely did not know what the vibe on it was.
0: Yeah, it was bad.
2: Okay. So then it's being reinforced.
0: No, I'm not saying you're always wrong.
2: Yeah.
1: Yeah. But sometimes even something that seems not that way is that way, and you just decide not to let them know it.
2: What? I'm sorry, I was still thinking about the K. I was trying to remember what it was that he was mad about.
0: We the olds have more subterfuge to us.
1: Yeah, we got a little more nuance to this game. We're, you know.
0: We hide our beefy weaves.
1: Well, no, we just don't say those words.
0: It's kind of growing on me.
2: It's good.
1: Jeez,
2: it feels good to say.
0: Thank you, Dave.
3: All righty.
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5: Well, good news. They cleared that crash on eastbound Highway 70. This traffic reports the service of Rick and Financial. That was eastbound 70 right around the Wright City rest area. It's cleared. There's a couple of slow spots east of 47 into the Wright City rest area and then right around Wright City itself, but it's thinning out pretty quickly. Westbound Highway 70, just some slow stuff past 61. Westbound 64, we got a crash at the Tam overpass or lane block. It's just jammed approaching Kings Highway, and it's backed up at Lake St. Louis Boulevard out to 70 in St. Charles County. Southeast 70, just kind of off the pace passing Olive. Southbound 55, some slow stuff between Butler Hill and Merrimack Bottom, approaching Highway Z. Southbound 61, still have a jam along the road past St. Francis State Park. There's an injury crash with lane blockage at Cash Lane. Northbound 141 at Schneider, wrapping up an earlier injury crash. If you're on eastbound 64, you have delays east of 157 to 159. Westbound 5570 backs up from 255 most of the way to 111 and crash near Exchange, and there's a backup there. I'm Roger Brand at the Michaels Flooring Outlet.com Traffic Center.
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0: Tell you guys about Mike and Michael's flooring. 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

0: here. Matt Pauley's on the other side. We'll be talking some sports and some Cardinal baseball. Here's a one-minute thought. Parents have it tough these days when it comes to their kids wanting things at stores. Wheels, you may be old enough for this. Andrew, you're way too young. But when I was a kid, most stores we went to, the extent of what your mom and dad might buy you was a cage full of 25-cent rubber balls. And you would just beg.
1: Or those like little, right.
0: Right? Yep. And they'd be like, no, of course you can't.
1: You put a quarter in, you turn it, it falls
0: out. That's all we had.
1: Yeah. Or you'd have that lame little, like, half lane of toys, and it was like the little green army men, and that was the best toy there.
0: Yeah.
1: If you were lucky, you might find a tube of like zoo animals.
0: Yeah.
1: That was like the extent of it.
0: My minimum was Sears. Central Hardware was just bolts and nuts and crap.
1: Yep.
0: Sears at least had like a baseball glove here and there.
1: Yep.
0: Tell you guys about Zero Res. They've been with me now for pushing 20 years. 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
11: Well, if you're heading home on westbound Highway 64, we got some traffic backed up coming out of the city. We have a crash that they're working to clear at the Tam overpass. Traffic's jammed between Boyle and Kings Highway out to that one. After that, it's on the brakes again. Lake Singles Boulevard out to 70. Eastbound 70 still has some slow traffic. We're through the Wright City area for the most part. It's a little busy east of Forestell, but there was an earlier crash out there where they've cleared it. So things have thinned out pretty quickly. Just like I said, a slowdown, not a jam now. Southbound 55, south of Butler Hill, midway down to Merrimack Bottom, a little heavy right around Highway Z as well. Southbound 67 looks like they cleared that crash past St. Francis State Park. Things are in better shape there. Illinois drivers, you have delays both ways. Eastbound 64 from east of Route 3 over to 70. There's heavy traffic. Westbound 5570 at 64. There was a crash. Westbound's jammed at 203, and of course it's jammed on westbound 5570 west of 255 most of the way to 111, and eastbound 64 is on the brakes from 157 to 159. I'm Roger Brand in the Michaels Flooring Outlet.com Traffic Center.
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12: At 4 o'clock, it's a partly cloudy sky downtown at the Arch. Right now, 92 degrees. Meteorologist Dave Murray says the heat is almost gone.
13: Michael, everything is on track with our weather as we go through the week ahead. Now, we're still summertime this evening and summertime on Tuesday, but there's a cool front on the way. The winds are going to swing to the north, and we have some delightful weather on the way starting on Wednesday.
12: A bill regulating data centers in St. Louis City stalled during a special session today.
14: The bill will be sent back to the Planning Commission after an amendment established an exemption process for data centers that cannot meet

0: clean energy requirements. Alderwoman Ann Schweitzer is sponsoring the regulations bill, but voted against the exemption process, saying it weakens her bill compared to the original, where the city would fine the data centers.
1: In order to make industry happy, they weakened a regulation that is already possible and has already been a big compromise to make sure that it could happen.
0: Schweitzer says the change is so significant it requires the regulations go back before the Planning Commission, delaying the regulations indefinitely. Sean Malone, KMOX News.
2: St. Louis Fire Chief Dennis Jankerson is explaining what happened over the weekend when the American flag was hung upside down accidentally at one of the firehouses. An off-duty firefighter was passing by and saw the flag and immediately called the firehouse.
3: Three of the firefighters came outside right away. One military veteran, and you know, these are proud people. They're proud of what they do. Brought it down, raised it back up.
2: Jankerson tells KMOX he is not making any excuses.
3: Unacceptable. In our manpower meeting this morning, which we hold every day of the year with all the battalion chiefs that are on duty that day and a deputy chief, first topic of discussion was proper flag etiquette. Next movement of the day was over to the academy, where we put out, again, reiterating our proper flag rules, United States flag rules.
2: The U.S. military is carrying out its 10th consecutive night of strikes on Iran to reopen the Strait of Hormuz. The U.S. military has identified two soldiers killed in action last week in the war with Iran. The Defense Department said the 25-year-old First Lieutenant Taylor James Feehan of Hawaii and 19-year-old Private Isabella Gonzalez of Texas were killed in Jordan while defending against missile and drone attacks. The FBI says a former U.S. Army soldier started a fire and fired a pellet gun outside of a New York building housing an immigration court and other government offices. Officials say suspect Andrew Arabica was taken into custody and has been interviewed. St. Clair County will get a Metrolink extension later this year that will connect Mid-America Airport to Lambert Airport. Ken Sharkey with the St. Clair County Transit District says the extension should open in September. Once open, the Muskoka Fire Department, Police Department will provide security at the stop, marking the 12th Metrolink station the Transit District plays for security for.
4: We actually have these agreements in other municipalities in St. Clair County, so we also partner with the Fairview Heights Police Department, Swansea Police Department, Belleville Police Department, and Shiloh. So all four of those current municipalities, we've had additional police protection, law enforcement at the Metrolink stations within their communities.
2: It took less than a minute for Big Boy, the world's largest operating steam locomotive, to pass hundreds of people along its whistle stop tour. Maria Kina was there.
5: How long have you been out here so far?
6: Feels like 5 hours.
5: But really?
6: Like probably an hour maybe.
5: Have you ever seen Big Boy before?
6: I have not.
5: Are you a train fan?
6: You could say so.
7: Well, it's the first time I've ever seen Big Boy, so it's a nice experience, I would say.
5: Are you a big train fan?
7: My grandpa was, so I would say I am. I have seen pictures, nothing in person, though, so yeah. I think the in-person is more fun than the actual pictures.
8: Definitely a lot of American history, definitely something to be proud to be a part of.
5: In Webster Groves, Maria Kina, KMOX News.
9: Classic summertime weather stays with us right through Tuesday. Sunny skies this afternoon. It's hot. It's humid. You may notice a little bit of smoke from the Canadian wildfires in the air. Fairly limited. 95 for the high. Tonight, clear skies. Lower 90s for evening plans. Very warm and humid overnight, only 78 for the low. Tuesday, sunny, hot, and humid. Some late-day thunderstorms, 95. Wednesday and Thursday, we are right on schedule. Partly sunny skies, north to northwest wind, cooler temperatures, and lower humidity, 86 each day. From the Saliga Heating and Cooling Weather Center, I'm meteorologist Dave Murray on 104.1 FM. KMOX.
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0: Happy Monday to you. A few minutes past 4 p.m. Rach is out today. Had a doctor's appointment. She'll be back tomorrow. But gird your loins. She'll be gone all week next week. You know what? I'm taking off next week, too. You guys can figure this out yourselves. You and Andrew will be great.
1: I can't do the whole Sammy's and child talk thing, though.
0: He's a little upset because Andrew is whimsical, and he likes to call Lion's Choice, for example, beefy weefies,
2: which is weird.
1: It's gross, is what it is. So, it's a gross term.
0: So we've had this going on.
3: They're delicious, Kevin, but I guess if you want
1: to. No, the sandwiches are amazing. Your term is gross.
3: Mean to Lion's Choice.
2: When I was listening to you guys coming in, you were talking with Dave about the shaving and the, you know, I have hemophilia, so I've got to be very careful. And I've got this dip-dick pencil and everything. That's a big thing for me. And then, what else did you guys talk about with Dave? There's like two things where like, I know something about this. I wish I was in there right now, but I don't remember what the other one was.
0: Yeah. How old were you when you found out you had hemophilia?
2: I was out of high school. So I'm actually really glad I didn't find out. Based off the fact that I didn't die in high school because I didn't stop bleeding, I'm glad I didn't know because I never would have been allowed to play high school sports. Yeah, I played football, I wrestled, I did all that stuff. Yeah. So if I would have known I had hemophilia, never could have I played high school sports.
0: Did you make it through all that time without any major cuts?
2: Yeah.
0: Wow.
2: Yeah.
0: Man, oh man.
2: We found out about it because like my grandfather almost died during a surgery.
1: Oh.
2: My mom burst through the doors and like the whole, it was like something from a TV show and basically saved his life because they knew that he had some sort of bleeding issue. And then everybody in the family had to get tested from that point. And that's when we found out.
0: So, this is dark, but how bad of a cut would you have to take if you are untreated for you to really be in trouble?
2: Yeah, I don't know. That's a good question because it's like the weird thing about hemophilia, and I've heard hematologists say this, it's different every day. Like one day you might get a small cut and your blood just decides to clot that day. Yeah. And then the next day you get the exact same cut. And it's like, this is not stopping. Maybe a year ago, I was chewing gum and I bit my tongue. Like we've all done a million times. I've bit my tongue chewing gum before and you bleed for a few minutes and then it just would not stop. And I ended up going into the urgent care. It was the grossest thing in the world. They had to like sew up my tongue because it would not stop bleeding. Damn. Where if I bit my tongue right now, I'd bet there's an 80% chance I'd be fine.
0: Yeah.
2: But for some reason that day, my tongue said, hey, Matt, screw you. Man. I'm going to destroy your afternoon. You're going to go get your tongue laced up.
0: Dude, when you had that nasal thing.
2: Yeah.
0: That story.
1: That was awful.
0: That was rough.
2: Yeah, it was. It's still one of the scariest moments of my life because my BP was just going up and up and up. And it was, you know, 210 over one something or whatever. And they take me in, you know, with the lights and sirens and everything. But I lived. Yeah. That's all that matters.
1: You're here, buddy.
2: I'm here.
0: Here you are.
2: Yeah.
0: Have a beefy weefer later.
1: Oh, boy.
2: There you go.
1: Say that.
0: So, Car Report, sponsored by Rawlings. 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By the way, my custom glove. Ready today.
1: Nice.
0: May go get it tomorrow.
1: So you have to go get it.
0: They would have shipped it to me, but
1: it's better.
0: It's kind of like,
1: I think it's better to go get it.
0: I think I owe it to them.
1: Yeah.
0: You know, to say thank you and people who did that.
2: Are you going to do anything to it? Like, are you going to just play with it to work it in? Or are you going to do like run over it with the car, put the shaving cream in there? Like, what's the plan here?
0: They had three different levels of broken endedness.
2: Mm-hmm.
0: And I don't plan to use this glove because last season I bought a really nice Heart of the Hide and it's broken in perfectly. This will be more of like a show glove that no one cares about but me.
2: Okay.
0: So, I had them break it in as much as they could. So it should be pretty pliable.
1: Nice. Right.
0: Yeah.
2: Cool.
0: Although I do love to break a glove in.
2: Yeah.
0: Oh, I love to do that. So much fun. You guys were talking, not Chicken Little's The Sky's Falling, but just a little bit of like, okay, it's been about a month now. Things are kind of trending in a negative direction. Talk to me.
1: Well, I mean, you know, this weekend was, I mean, look, it wasn't overall terrible, but because Arizona's not a bad team, right? They're similar to you. You lose 2 out of 3. Because this is a case where it's more about the how than the what. The way that you lost yesterday and the fact that you scored 15 runs in 3 days and still lost 2 out of 3. Dustin May has been bad for a month now. Ever since the complete game shutout, he's just not been the same. And he's saying that. I mean, like, this is not ripping him. He's saying those words, too. He gets it. He understands it. And, you know, you're not getting the big step up yet from the other guys because, you know, they're still all basically still roughly 5-inning guys with the exception of maybe McGreevy. He gets a little deeper. But the bullpen still fraying. Bernie pointed out last week that was his biggest worry about the team was the bullpen. And when we look at kind of where you are now compared to where you were at your high water point, you were 9 games over .500, you know, in what, about 5 weeks ago?
2: Yeah.
1: And now you're only 4 games over .500. So you're 5 games under .500 for about the last 5 or 6 weeks. That's not a short-term trend. So that's why, like, and it needs to turn, not necessarily on a dime, but if we think this team is going to do anything with the idea of staying in the wild card race, the performance on the field needs to dictate that before the trade deadline.
2: And we need to be careful because yesterday was terrible. Yesterday was absolutely one of the worst losses of the season, if not the worst loss of the season.
1: Yeah.
2: It was just terrible. Those things happen over 162 games.
1: Yes.
2: We can't jump off a cliff because of what happened yesterday.
1: Right.
2: Because people, I think, are trying to define what's going on over the last few weeks from one single game yesterday. That's the wrong approach. Yesterday was terrible, inexcusable. They should have never lost that game. Whatever negative word you want to apply to it, feel free, and it's probably not strong enough. Yesterday was bad. But what we need to look at is the bigger picture, what Kevin just mentioned.
1: Yeah.
2: And he's straight on. They're losing about a game against .500 every week over the last month plus. Now, it's a slow drain, so it can start going. You can start gaining a game against .500 on an every week basis.
1: Yeah.
2: And you start moving right back up where you want to be. And that's not a crazy thought. This team doesn't have to be a great team to do that. The schedule in front of them is not the most challenging schedule in the world. So I would just try to remind folks that yesterday stunk, but let yesterday just be yesterday and stand on its own. And when you're evaluating this team, use the bigger picture.
1: Yes. And that's the hard thing to do because, you know, yesterday does play into the trend, the bigger trend, but it's not by itself a trend.
2: Right.
1: You know, it's a fluke. The last time they lost a game that they had a 7-0 lead was 16 years ago. That kind of thing just doesn't happen very regularly. But the fact that it did, and again, everything is ramped up now, even though it doesn't, it's not totally a logical thing, but it is a practical thing because there's time pressure. The deadline's coming, and you got to chart a course, whether it's hold, sell, buy. So the more you waver, the less likely it is it's going to be the kind of move that fans want it to be. And that means, you know, it doesn't mean you're automatic. There's no fire sale coming, by the way. Like, there's nothing like that. First of all, some of the guys you would want to trade are not very valuable at the moment.
2: And losing value.
1: Yeah, Romero's on the injured list. Don't know how long that process takes, but it's usually a couple weeks for an amputectomy.
2: People have set up to a month.
1: Yeah, so I mean, it could be out. So he could be out past the deadline. So that's one thing that's not, you know, big deal. May's not helping his value. In fact, his value may be as low as it's going to be. So it's kind of, that's why Bernie mentioned, I think that may be right. It might be a dud this year. It might be you don't sell anything for anything cool and you don't buy anything because there's no reason to buy and you just kind of play it out and see what happens.
2: The recent trend's going to matter, though. If you think back to last year when they sold largely because the 10 days leading to the deadline, they weren't very good.
1: Right.
2: If you go back and look at the standings, they were still very much in wild card contention when the trade deadline hit last year, but they were trending in the wrong direction.
1: Right.
2: And that forced the hand of the organization to sell. If they do the exact same thing this year, I would think the same sort of thing would happen. But to Kevin's point, I mean, there's a handful of guys. Lars Nootbaar would probably be the biggest name that you could see get moved and the guy who probably has the most value. Dustin May still has value no matter what. Jojo Romero, Ryan Stanek, Riley O'Brien are all guys who could potentially get moved. But I don't know what you're getting back for really any of those guys at this point.
1: Yeah, I mean, your best return of all those guys is probably O'Brien. It's an all-star closer, and everybody needs relievers.
2: But he's been
1: every contender needs relievers.
2: He's been trending in the wrong direction.
1: I get it.
2: I actually think you get more for Nootbaar than O'Brien at this point.
1: Boy, when you're cheap and you have 4 years of control for a guy that throws 99, I mean, because teams will look at him and say, we can fix that, or we can improve that. And that doesn't mean they can. Everybody thinks that. Every team thinks, we'll make a tweak with that guy. We'll get him right. But because as you've pointed out, you're right about this 100%, that even though he's had his blowups, he's still good basically 8 out of every 10 times
2: right out.
1: You know, for a contending, and he won't be closing if he's traded somewhere. If he's traded to a contender, they have a closer, unless there's an injury between now and then. So he's probably would move into a setup role if that were the case.
2: Yeah, I mean, the only Mason Miller would get traded and be a closer somewhere else.
1: I'm trying to think of what.
2: But yeah. You know, last year with Helsley when he got moved,
1: yeah.
2: he moved right into
1: a setup role.
2: Yeah, he didn't go. So very few closers who get moved at the deadline become the closer on the next team. You have to be Mason Miller for that to happen.
1: Right. And it's happened. Like Aroldis Chapman did that for the Cubs when they traded for him back in the day.
4: If we don't add anyone significant to the big league roster, how much help do we have coming for next season from the minors?
1: Oh, a lot.
2: A ton.
1: Yeah. A lot. Pitching wise, especially.
2: Yeah.
1: I mean, Quinn Matthews is right at the top of the list, and he's finally kind of gotten it going for an extended run.
2: Yeah.
1: It's been about a month he's been good, we have, right?
2: Quinn Matthews, Bryson Motts, Hunter Dobbins, Richard Fitz. If Teen Kent ever gets his put stuff together, he's AAA. I'm probably forgetting people off the top of my head.
1: Mason Molina's there.
2: Yeah, Mason Molina's.
1: Liam Doyle will be at AAA next year, which means he's one phone call away.
2: Yeah.
1: And who knows? I mean, a guy like Doyle could be one of those guys that just blows your doors off in spring. You're like, we got to take him. I don't think they're going to rush him, but the point is he's already at AA, so he's one phone call away by next year, no matter what.
2: And then you have Joshua Baez, Leo Bernal.
1: Gerangelo Sanchez at AAA. So like they have probably a dozen arms between AA and AAA that could help them next year, depending on how they perform and what else they do.
4: Yeah. You guys comfortable with Burley being our first baseman for the foreseeable future?
1: I don't see any reason to change it unless you just get a Godfather offer and you decide you can trade him.
2: The only thing I would throw out there is if at some point in time Yvonne Herrera completely moves off of catching and you want to continue to use the DH spot to get guys off their feet and you want to keep Herrera in the lineup every day, does Herrera learn to play first base? And then are you facing a Burley versus Herrera decision? Mm-hmm. I don't know if that's anything that's happening directly. That's the only scenario that could play out where I'm like, well, maybe, because between those two guys, I feel like Herrera has more upside, but Burley has had this year, Burleson's been the better hitter.
1: Yeah, and you could make the argument if you want. I mean, again, this is not my position. It's saying you could make the argument that, well, you only have two more years of control with Burleson after this year. So if somebody were to blow you away, you could consider that because, you know, that would absolutely decimate your lineup today. Yeah, like if you took him out of that lineup today, you're basically raising a white flag.
4: I feel very comfortable with him at bat and in the field. When he makes his great picks, I played first base, just, you know, I know what it's like to make a pick. It doesn't seem like, oh, I got lucky there. Like, he really seems to have taken well to that position.
2: I think he's done a really nice job. Now, there are moments he doesn't look like a first baseman, but for the most part, I thought he was going to be pretty good, and he's been about what I expected him to be. I think, Kevin, he's been a little bit better than you expected.
1: He's been better than I thought. He's been about league average defensively, which is fine. Nothing wrong with that because he's a good hitter. My concern has been real because I don't think he moves well, and his range ranks really low. But range is not a top factor for a first baseman.
4: How's the Blaze Jordan experiment gone so far?
2: He looked good yesterday. Drove in three yesterday.
1: So here's the thing with Blaze. He does something really well. He is a really good hitter with men in scoring position. He puts the ball in play. He finds a way to get the run home. For whatever reason, that's in his toolkit, and he's done it extremely well since he's been here. But for a guy that is a power hitter, he has one home run. And if he's going to be an everyday player, he's got to provide power. He's got to say, he's slugging under 400. That doesn't work for a guy that's of his profile.
2: And he's not good enough. And this goes to what Kevin's saying. He's not good enough defensively to be playing if he's not hitting.
1: Yeah. So, I mean, there's a reason he's played a lot less lately. There's a reason we're seeing more of Fermin at third base. Because if you're only going to get contact out of that position, well, Fermin moves better, runs better, does a lot of other things better than Blaze Jordan does.
4: All right. Thank you, Matt. Appreciate it. Tell you guys about Mike at Michael's Baths. This Mike was very fortunate. I'm sure he would say the same thing, that he should send a bouquet of flowers once a month to Bath Fitter and 3-Day Kitchen and Bath, because they've done the heavy lifting over the past decade or so, spent millions and millions of dollars nationally marketing bathroom remodeling, and now we all know that you don't have to call a general contractor. 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
6: Well, it looks minor, but we still have this crash out here. Westbound 64 at Clayton Skinker. It's blocking the left lane. Traffic is jammed just west of Boyle on westbound 64. Then it's still backed up Lake St. Louis Boulevard out to 70. Eastbound 70, east of Wright City through Forest Ellen around Wentzville Parkway. A couple of slowdowns from earlier problems. North 270, the right lanes. North of Doris set up to 70 or slow. Eastbound 70 is heavy approaching your city into 270. South 270, it's kind of slow. Doherty Ferry toward Big Bend. Southbound 55 looks great. On the Illinois side, we still have backed up traffic. Well, first of all, on the Missouri side, 44 both ways between the bridges, delays. Eastbound's jammed, westbound slow. Eastbound 64's jammed at the Illinois end of the Poplar Street Bridge over onto 5570. There's still that westbound crash on 5570 just before 64. Westbound, you've got a jam approaching 203 to that point, and eastbound 64 has the road work back up from 157 most of the way to 159. I'm Roger Brand at the Michaels Flooring Outlet.com Traffic Center.
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17: 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I'm launching a new show. 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
2: Back, DGS 425. Query. Can you be powerful in 2026 without money?
3: No. Yes.
2: Okay.
3: But it requires a level of technological savvy and ability to go beyond money. Like, you can influence things through social media, through algorithms. I mean, in fact, I saw somebody recently, and I don't remember exactly who it was. I can't remember if it was somebody's social scientist or if it was actually a rich person who's like, hey, look, money's great, but algorithms are more important. They're able to, like, feed you what they think you need to be fed based on what you like and what you will consume. And that's how they can influence you even more than just using money to do it directly.
2: Who's the most powerful person you can think of who's not rich? Like, we don't. I'm sure we have some Martin Luther Kings, but I don't know who they are, who are just out there preaching the good word and gaining power.
4: Yeah, I gotta say, I cannot think of one.
3: I guess it depends on how we're defining rich, right? Are we talking billionaire level? Or are we just talking millionaires? Because you're talking about millions. Well, everybody in Congress is that.
2: Yeah.
3: Right? I mean, I would think anybody that's a major state level politician, if you're a governor, you're probably somewhat wealthy.
2: But I don't think people with millions can influence much.
3: Not as much.
2: With their money alone.
3: Yeah. Well, the problem, too, is all the people that we're thinking of, if they don't have the money themselves, they have the money behind them. Super PACs and lobbyists and corporate interests and things like that. So I don't know. Is there, can you think of anybody?
2: No.
3: Because I really can't. That's like not wealthy. Not running an algorithm that kind of does the work for them, just uses their words to spread ideas and influence people.
2: Yeah. No, I can't think of anyone. Let me tell you guys about my friend Stewie at Stewart's American Mortgage. Stewie is a great guy, and that is important because he is someone who I completely trust, much like Skip and Corey Solman and Dr. Bays and Skip Weber. They are trustworthy people. Stewie is going to go out of his way, leave no stone unturned, to make sure that you are well taken care of on a debt consolidation or refinancing a new 30-year mortgage. He would be heartbroken if through something that he did or didn't do, you were affected negatively. He would hate that. He has the bagel loan. It's called a bagel loan because a bagel looks like a zero and you pay zero fees. No one else does that in town, so no one can touch him when it comes to the terms financially. And another thing to know is that he has extended the 1% deal, which means every new 30-year mortgage, you're going to pay 1% less in interest for the first 12 months of that loan than you would have normally to get you through to a time when he thinks maybe the interest rates will come down and you can refinance that. I'm going to give you his cell phone number, 314-324-4440. Google the bagel loan, NMLS 226715.
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11: 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And downtown at the Arch, we've got a partly cloudy sky. It is 92 degrees. Starting tomorrow, no excuse absentee voting starts in St. Charles County. Director of Elections Kurt Barr tells KMOX this allows voters to go into the Election Authority office or two satellite offices.
12: Vote before Election Day without having to give an excuse like they're going to be out of town or they have a medical issue or one of the other excuses that is typically required for absentee voting.
11: You have to show identification like a driver's license, state ID, passport, or military ID. The no-excuse absentee voting can be done up until Monday, August 3rd, the day before the primary election. Residents in Manchester will get to weigh in on a controversial proposal to transform a historic schoolhouse.
13: SunTrip Automotive Group says it's working to preserve the 119-year-old building while adding a new auto repair facility, expanding parking, and putting in new amenities like a coffee bar and podcast studio. Neighbors argue the project doesn't belong in the city's federally recognized historic district, in part because it could increase traffic and change the neighborhood's look and feel. A public hearing is set for 7 p.m. tonight at the Manchester Justice Center and via teleconference. The proposal will still require approval of a special use permit before work can move forward. Ivy Lyons, KMOX News.
11: Kansas City International Airport is looking at the impact of the World Cup on its traffic. Here's Sue Danielson.
14: The airport had a record number of outbound travelers on July 12th with 24,266 people. That breaks the previous record of 23,678 set May 18th of this year. The airport says the World Cup contributed to multiple high-volume days there. Sue Danielson, MissouriNet.
11: Time for an update of the St. Louis Business Index. We take you to Stiefel and Scott Bedell.
15: Thank you, Michael. Good afternoon, everyone. This week, we enter into the heart of corporate earning reports, but today's trade was overshadowed by higher interest rates and rising hostilities with Iran. At the close, the Dow Jones Industrial Average fell 305 points, or just about 0.6% to 51,841. The S&P 500 down 0.2% to 7,443, while NASDAQ finishing lower on the day, off 12 points at 25,508. The Bloomberg St. Louis Stock Index also declining with a fall of 0.5% at 1,692. There were some winners among St. Louis stocks today. Anheuser-Busch up 0.3% at $80.83. Peabody Energy gained 2.25%, finishing at $22.94. On the downside, Boeing fell 2.1% at $209.48. Bayer Corporation lost 2.7% at $13.43. And finally, Stifel Financial up 0.4% to finish at $77.47. 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
11: From the Saliga Heating and Cooling Weather Desk, for tonight, clear sky, low 78. For tomorrow, sunshine, hot, humid, and a high of 95. Wednesday and Thursday, high 84. Right now, we've got 92 downtown. I'm Michael Calhoun, KMOX News.
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16: Well, they just cleared the crash on westbound Highway 64. This traffic report's a service of McKelvey Homes. It was right at the Clayton Skinker exit. It was in the left lane. They just cleared it like a minute ago. There's still a jam between Boyle and Kings Highway out to that point, but hopefully it'll thin out pretty quickly. Still backed up out west. Lake St. Louis Boulevard out to 70s, bumper to bumper. Eastbound 70s thinned out coming in from the Warrenton Wright City area, so that's good to see. Eastbound 70 is slow east of the Blanchet and into 270. North 270, the right lanes are slow from Dorset up to 70. Southbound 270, from 64 through Clayton Road and south of Manchester. There's a couple of slow spots. Telegraph looks like we have a backup. 255 down to almost Jaeger. Northbound's a little heavy in the area there as well. They cleared a crash downtown. Eastbound 44 just past the Horseshoe Casino. Traffic still heavy both ways on 44 between the bridges. And eastbound 64 is backed up at the Illinois end of the Poplar over to 70 because of an earlier crash. And then it's backed up solidly from 157 most of the way to 159. And eastbound 70 is a little heavy past Packers Avenue. And westbound 64 also backed up Route 3 across the Poplar as well. I'm Roger Brand at the Michaels Flooring Outlet.com Traffic Center.

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2: From the very beginning, here's what I know. I know that we're picking this stuff up off of leafy green vegetables and so forth. My first question is, let's say that Wheeler catches it from his salad. Can I catch it from Wheeler, or is it only through contact with food?
3: Yes, only through contact with contaminated food or water. You can't get it from another person.
2: Okay. And, okay, this is going to be a little bit gross, but it's a gross topic. Is this coming from human excrement on the produce? Is that how it happens?
3: That's one way that it can happen. Basically, you get the parasite inside of a person, and then the person's stool has then contaminated either a water source that's used to irrigate the food or the food itself. So that's typically like how it, and then what happens is basically these things that come out of you, that basically you can consider it like the egg of a parasite, right? So it's got a hard type of shell around it that is very protective of the parasite. And then it's in sort of this irrigation or water that's used to spray the vegetables, and it then matures in temperate climate. So it actually has to be pretty hot in general for it to mature to the point where it can become infectious when you eat it. It takes like 14 days for it to actually go from being like this egg to being this infectious thing that you ingest. And then it takes around 2 to 14 days for you to develop symptoms after you have become exposed to it. And the thing is that it doesn't take very much for it to infect you and actually become infectious. So if you ingest even a little bit, then it can cause an infection in you. And one of the issues with that is that typically you would say, you know, your post-harvest decontamination, like a lot of times they might spray chlorine or something to try to make sure things are dead, you know, killed off any type of infectious organism, but that doesn't work on these particular organisms because that shell around that egg that we're calling is so protective. So washing it doesn't help because it sticks to these leafy vegetables. It helps a little bit, but it doesn't get it completely off. Taking off the outside, you know, if you have like a cabbage or something, or you have an iceberg lettuce and you're like, oh, I'm just going to take off the outside leaves, that doesn't help because it gets inside of it. Washing it off doesn't help because it doesn't take it all off. And if you only need to ingest a small amount for it to infect you.
2: So basically, if the farm where you get your produce from was infected by this, your chances are really good of you being infected by this.
3: That is correct.
2: And wow, I mean, I just have to sit with that for a second because everyone's out there thinking, yeah. No, I heard if you do this and if you dunk them and if you that and if you take the first few layers off. So, Doc, this is going to sound like a bad stand-up joke, but it's the truth. I don't eat a lot of vegetables at all, especially leafy green vegetables. Is that okay for me to keep doing that for a couple months and just kind of lay low?
3: So, yes, with a caveat. So what I'll tell you is, like, I predominantly eat vegetables. Like, that's my predominant food source. And in general, the way this works is they track it to a specific food source. So this, the iceberg lettuce that they were talking about, that's what you would really want to avoid. Now, I've got to say, so the CDC has about 1,650 confirmed cases, right? Around 140 hospitalizations, around 5,000 illnesses that are, quote, under investigation.

0: Now, originally, when the FDA came out and said, we know where this is coming from, really what they were saying was the surveillance test was positive for the iceberg lettuce that was coming specifically from Taylor Farms, right, in Mexico. But what it was surveillance. And the thing with surveillance is you're looking at sensitivity over specificity. So basically you're saying in my surveillance test, it's going to be super sensitive because I would rather have a false positive than miss any tests. Mm-hmm. And then we're going to do confirmatory tests afterwards. Well, when they did a confirmatory test, it was negative. So basically they said that this was a false positive that came from Taylor Farms. So they can't say they have a definitive source. Now, having said that, of that 1,650 confirmed cases from everything I've read, and I've been going through like the FDA publications and the CDC publications, and I've been going through a lot of different sources. Based on what I think I'm seeing, is that of those 1,600 cases, probably 95% of them, the people said they ingested iceberg lettuce from a Taco Bell, and the iceberg lettuce came specifically from the Taylor Farms in Mexico. So that's where they're getting it. That's where it's getting it from. So I think that's a pretty safe assumption at this point in time to make.
1: Okay,
0: so your question is, should I stop eating vegetables? And the answer is stop eating iceberg lettuce and anything that probably comes from that same area of Taylor Farms.
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3: We got a minor crash on northbound 270. This traffic reports the service of I-3 broadband. It's on the shoulder, north 270, just before 70. That's why the right lanes are bogged down back pretty close to Dorset. Eastbound Highway 70, we got some slow traffic approaching our city into 270. Westbound 70, those wide open all the way from downtown to Wentzville. Westbound 64, a lot better since they cleared the crash. Clayton Skinker, still a backup loyal to Kings Highway, but then it's just slow out from Bellevue and still backed up Lake St. Louis Boulevard out to 70. Southbound 270, actually eastbound 64, the right lanes east of Mason on to south 270 slow, running through Clayton Road and then right around Doherty Ferry, a little busy again past 44. Southbound Telegraph 255 down through Forder, northbound approaching Pottle, there you've got delays. Eastbound 44 still slow past the bridges because of an earlier crash. Eastbound 64, Route 3 over to 70 is heavy. It backs up 157 to 159, and westbound 64 is slow across the Poplar as well. 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
10: Last year, I had back pain radiating down my right leg. 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

0: Jess. Yeah, I had to go and brief Maria Kina. She's a rabbit. She eats nothing but salads, and I'm like, you're done. You're just done. Go sit on the toilet, buy some Charmin. I'll drop by care packages for you. What? What was I going to say?
1: I don't know.
0: You're supposed to know these things, Andrew.
1: Let's see.
2: You were going to say...
1: You were worried about your nightly Taco Bell runs.
0: So to speak.
2: Well, you probably don't use that word with Taco Bell.
0: I've eaten more salads lately than I have in years.
2: Yeah?
0: I don't know what it is.
1: Are you...
0: Like the last few days, I've just been like, you know, it sounds good, salad.
1: Are you wanting...
2: Dave's like, do I want the parasite?
0: I wouldn't mind a couple days. Let's just... We all know who I am.
1: That's why I'm asking. I know who I am.
0: I think it would get pretty old after that.
2: Yeah, it's so seems pretty intense.
0: And a poor kid, you know, some kid gets this. That's awful. Wheels Vic is being demanding and asking about Cardinals baseball, so we must appease him. Can you take a couple minutes and just kind of wrap up this weekend?
2: Yeah, pretty close to garbage. It was awful.
0: Pretty close.
2: That was a bad weekend, man.
0: Certainly was.
2: Mostly bad because of yesterday. To put it into perspective, like they blew a 7-0 lead. The last time that happened was 16 years ago. 2,500 games between then and now. That's how rare it is to blow a 7-run lead in a game.
0: Yeah.
2: Or a 7-0 lead, I guess. I don't know. But the last one, I think, was at Coors Field, and it was when Tony La Russa was managing the team. And it's like, you can't lose games when you're up 7-0 if you're trying to make a push. It's not the end of the world. It's one game.
0: Amen, brother.
2: But, like, losing a series that way, Dustin May really struggling again by his own admission, just not good enough. The bullpen blew it yesterday. And, of course, Pallante had a role in blowing it in that game, too. That's not the kind of stuff you want to see in your week and a half, 2 weeks out from the trade deadline.
0: What is Dustin doing or not doing? Can you see it?
2: Yeah, he can't throw his fastball for strikes. So, like, when he's coming into the zone, he's got to come into the zone, like, in the middle of it, and he's walking people. I mean, I give athletes credit when they own things and when they explain, like, okay, look, I just have to be better. I'm not throwing enough strikes. I'm walking too many people. I should have covered home plate. I give all of them credit for doing it because some guys don't. I mean, we lived through years of Miles Michaelis making excuses.
0: Yeah.
2: Well, some balls just got through. Bad luck.
0: Soft contact.
2: Yeah, soft contact. No, dude, you're getting rocked. At least I give May credit for owning it, but Dustin May has been pretty awful since his complete game shutout.
0: We didn't help him much, though.
2: That was June 15th, though.
0: Potheads didn't help him out.
2: No, but again, I am on the side of the catcher needs to block anything that bounces within a certain amount of feet, within like a certain range, right? Mm-hmm. Pais was not good. He did not help him. But that doesn't mean that had anything to do with May walking the house and then throwing cookies because he had to.
0: Right.
2: You know, Dustin May's not exactly helping his trade standing here either. So, like, either way this goes, trying to stay in it or trying to trade, not a good thing when he's had a month like this. And... you know, the bullpen, as Bernie pointed out last week, is its own separate issue.
0: Andrew, you can't win when you're throwing cookies. I hear you say that all the time. Mm-hmm.

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1: Energy consumption by data centers is a major issue confronting further expansion, and NVIDIA is hoping to solve that issue in a potential collaboration with Japan's Mitsubishi Heavy Industries. Nikkei News reports that NVIDIA is looking to use Mitsubishi's cooling systems and energy management equipment in AI data centers, with the high-efficiency systems crucial for NVIDIA achieving maximum processor performance. I'm Jason Brooks.
2: My name is Whitney Allen, and I'm a widow. 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
15: We got a jam in North County right now on eastbound 270. There's a crash. I don't know what lane's blocked, but it's eastbound 270 at the Canal Bridge. Traffic is jammed at Bell Fountain on eastbound 270. If you want to get around that, you can go north on 67 into Alton. Just be advised, it's slow south of the Lewis Bridge. Some of it stopping going to West Alton. That is a construction area, I believe, as well. Westbound Highway 70, a little slow at Zumbel. Eastbound 70, a little busy east of Blanchard into 270. Westbound 64, Kings Highway out through McCausland is heavy. The right lane, Spady out to Ballas, and then it's backed up west of Lake St. Louis Boulevard out to 70, south 270. Manchester to Doherty Ferry is the busiest part there. 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
16: It is 5 o'clock. We've got some sunshine. It is 91 degrees downtown at the Arch. If you can hold out, there is better weather on the way. Here's Dave Murray.
17: Michael, we have about 24 hours more of summer weather, at least for now. There is a cool front on the way, and the northwest flow is going to open up by the time we get into Tuesday night. And we have just some delightful weather on the way for Wednesday, Thursday, and Friday. My forecast coming up.
16: Data center regulations in the city are going to be delayed after an amendment made a significant change.
18: An amendment overwhelmingly approved by the Board of Aldermen creates an exemption process for data centers that cannot meet clean energy requirements through no fault of their own. Alderwoman Ann Schweitzer sponsors the bill but voted against the amendment and says this requires the bill to undergo further review.
19: Because significant amendments were made today, the bill needs to go back to the Planning Commission for further review.
18: The Planning Commission is not due to meet until next week, and the timeline moving forward is unclear. Schweitzer says she would still vote for her regulations bill, but preferred the original version. Sean Malone, KMOX News.
16: Eliminating the income tax is the reason Tennessee is growing so much, and it would bring young people back to Missouri. Those are a few of the reasons. Attorney General Catherine Hanaway is backing Amendment 5. As far as higher and broader sales taxes costing people more in the long run,
20: you can control how much you spend. So to me, it's what do we want to encourage? Do we want to encourage hard work and success, or do we want to encourage spending?
16: Amendment 5 will be on the August 4th ballot. It would gradually eliminate the income tax while giving the legislature the ability to hike sales taxes and apply them to almost any sale or service.
21: ABC News, I'm Michelle Franzen. In New York City, federal and state investigators are looking into the background of a suspect in custody for igniting an incendiary device, they say, outside Manhattan's federal building today. The FBI says the man's identified as Andrew Arabaca and is a former Army veteran. Here's ABC's Aaron Katursky.
22: According to the authorities, he became anti-government, anti-ICE. He had a cart with him with derogatory terms for immigration agents, and he targeted a building that houses immigration court where immigrants wait for their naturalization ceremonies. In fact, one person who was hurt in today's attack was an immigrant awaiting a naturalization ceremony.
21: Hostilities expanding between the U.S. and Iran with continued strikes in the region. An Iranian attack at a U.S. base in Jordan Friday killed two service members. Their bodies will return to U.S. soil tomorrow. In Britain, Andy Burnham ushered in as the new prime minister after Keir Starmer was pressured to step down. This is ABC News.
23: Take a ride on that knockdown pitch, big boy.
16: That's an all-so-famous Mike Shannon home run call, the big boy, Albert Pujols. But today, it was Big Boy, the world's largest operating steam locomotive, puffing its way from Union Station to Herman. Along the way, hundreds of people soaking in the history, including our Maria Kina.
24: How long have you been out here?
25: I just got here. My friend Rose lives in Webster, and she called me, and she's like, I'm watching Big Boy. And I was supposed to be at work at 10 o'clock, and I'm like, okay, I'll make a story out of it. I'll come meet you.
24: I walked my dogs this morning, and we do a long walk. And I got home, and he was like, I thought we were going to see the train. Aww. I was like, so we raced down here. And I didn't wake his, he has a twin. I didn't wake him, so I'm waiting for the phone call of, why didn't you wake me?
25: Oh, he's going to be bummed out. Yeah.
26: And the fact that they're doing this on the 250th anniversary is cool.
27: Couldn't make it any better. It's been an amazing year.
21: In Webster Groves, Maria Kina, KMOX News.
16: The heat got the better of dozens of people at today's Big Boy stop in Pacific. Merrimack Ambulance District declared a mass casualty event and called in 9 additional agencies, 20 units total, after up to 25 people needed help. 3 were taken to hospitals. The rest were treated on the scene and released. And it's time for the Wall Street Wrap, sponsored by Stifel and Ophthalmology Associates, with Stifel Director of Investments, Eric Roberts. Starting off the week, how did we do?
28: Well, we had a mixed finish to start the week. The S&P 500 slipped 0.2% today, closing at 7,443. The Dow fell 307 points, or 0.6%, closing at 51,839. The NASDAQ gained 11 points, closing at 28,604.
16: Looks like gas prices are headed up. I guess Iran is still uncertain.
28: It is the topic of the week, and I expect that's not going to change. Stocks did rally to start the day amid reports that Iranian intermediaries suggested openness to renewed negotiations with the U.S. President Trump put that to an end quickly, responding that Iran will pay for the deaths of three U.S. service members before strikes are suspended. West Texas Intermediate crude futures pushed 0.6% higher on the news this afternoon, settling at $82.98 per barrel.
16: That is Stifel, Director of Investments, Eric Robert. Thank you. That's the Wall Street Wrap on KMOX.
17: It's a warm and humid evening around town, right around 90 degrees. Only 78 for the low, clear skies. Tuesday, partly sunny, hot and humid, some spot thunderstorms, 95 degrees, but the winds turn to the north during the day. So Tuesday night, partly cloudy, some spot evening thunderstorms, 71. Wednesday, sunny, gorgeous, less humid, 84 on Wednesday. From the Saliga Heating and Cooling Weather Center, I'm meteorologist Dave Murray on 104.1 FM. KMOX.
16: We've got sunshine. It's 91 downtown at the Arch. I'm Michael Calhoun, KMOX News.
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15: We got a jam in North County right now on eastbound Highway 270. It's jammed at Bell Fountain Road or just approaching Bell Fountain. There's a crash with lane blockage just before you hit the canal bridge on the Illinois side. So a solid bumper to bumper backup there, barely moving. Northbound 67 is an alternate. It's backed up about midway between Lindbergh across the Lewis Bridge, and it's slow most of the way into West Alton if you're thinking of that as an alternate to get into Illinois right now. Westbound Highway 64 is slow. Kings Highway headed out through to about Big Bend's west of Lindbergh out to 270. It's jammed. Lake St. Louis Boulevard to 70. Southbound 270. Manchester through Doherty Ferry, the busiest spot. Eastbound 64 a little slow at 270. Ramping on that north 270 ramps backed up. Southbound 55. Midway down from Butler Hill to Merrimack. Bottoms a little slow after that. Not bad. Still seeing delays on Telegraph and Forder, Pottle. Eastbound 64 a little slow at the 70 split. Backed up 157 to 159. And eastbound 5570 east to 64 midway into 111 is slow in the construction area. Next update at 520 from the Michaels Flooring Outlet.com Traffic Center.
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0: finally have the three amigos back together. It's been a couple of weeks since we've been able to do this. Bernie Miklas, Matt Pauly, yeah. Kevin Wheeler. What's up, fellas? How we doing?
1: Good to see my guys, man. Good to be back.
0: Yeah, it's good. We got a lot to do today, too.
2: I think it's been longer than 2 weeks.
0: Oh, it's three like of two us. And a half, because yeah, I missed a little bit of time. Yeah. And then last week, Bernie was on assignment on Gas House, and you were on vacation. So, yeah, we got a little bit of making up to do with all this. So
2: that's all right.
0: We got a lot of months left. We don't have to do it all today.
2: Yeah.
0: We can make up that time moving forward. I wish we were reconvening on a day that felt a little better. And I don't mean gloom and doom or anything, but it was just a weekend. And maybe that's just the taste of yesterday kind of being bitter more than the rest of the weekend. But I didn't feel good about the way the weekend played out.
1: No, I mean, I was really disappointed Saturday because I thought, you know, they were rushing through at bats. It wasn't one of their better performances offensively in terms of approach. It just seemed very strange. And then Sunday, man, what are you going to say, man? That's the first time since 2010 they had a 7-run lead and lost the game. I mean, you know, so that's no question that's the worst loss of the season. And the thing about it is, guys, listen, the Cardinals have their – qualities, and the Cardinals have some strengths, and the Cardinals have shown they can pile up some wins in a short time. But boy, the Cardinals also just cannot establish any consistency for, like, seriously, going back to like third week of May. They're just up and down all the time. But I guess that's true of all these teams in the wild card.
0: Yeah, and kind of what we expected, like, preseason. No, you know, we thought they could be competitive, and they have been. But it didn't mean that they're going to stay that way.
2: Yeah, look, the margin of error for this team is just so thin.
0: Yeah,
2: If they let up in any way, shape, or form, they're not going to win baseball games. And even when they don't let up, there's going to be times where it's not enough for them to win. Now, if they lock back in, they, especially when you look at the other teams that they're competing against for that final wild card spot, you know, what I'm saying about them, we can apply to the Miami Marlins, who I think have lost six in a row. We can apply to the San Diego Padres, who are likely to sell. We can apply to the Pittsburgh Pirates, who aren't a very good team.
0: Yeah.
2: We can apply to the Arizona Diamondbacks. So it's not like they're in a much worse position than these other teams that they're contending against for a playoff spot. But they just, if they want to be a playoff team, and they're talking about it, they are openly talking about the fact that they desire to be a playoff team this year. Well, if that's the case, you can't have letdowns. You can't have, Byrne mentioned on Saturday, where it looked like the approach at the plate was not what it has been most of the year. And that's been this team has been pretty locked in. Even when they're not performing well, you look at how they grind out at bats and things like that. That wasn't the case on Saturday. Bernie's right. Yesterday, you just can't let yesterday happen.
0: No.
2: That has to be a win. And I keep repeating this over and over, and I'm not trying to like put the fear of God in Cardinals fans, but how terrible will it be if, let's say, they win on Thursday against the Diamondbacks, and then they finish out the year and they are tied with Arizona for the final wild card spot, and they lost the season series because of yesterday. That's where, you know, I'm not one of these people that puts too much stock in one of 162 very often, but there is at least the potential and the possibility that yesterday's game can really be damaging to this club.
0: Yeah, and the what of it is disturbing, right? Like, blowing a 7-0 lead is disturbing. I mean, knowing, you know, Bernie pointed out last time it happened was 16 years ago, 2,500 games. So it's not common. That in and of itself is bad. To me, the worst part is how they did it. You can't. They had too many players who do not have the room for error to play where they're not considering the score of the game. There's no excuse for Jose Fermin to let that ball get past him.
2: No.
0: Not with the score, not with the situation. You cannot take that risk. And that's not a 20-year-old kid. This guy's been around a little bit. Brian Torres cannot get doubled off on a first and third situation like that. Those are inexcusable plays by big leaguers, and I appreciate that at least the manager yesterday didn't say, we were working hard or whatever. He just said, look, we blew this game.
2: Yeah.
0: And that's the simple truth of it, because a team with no margin for error especially can't make those mistakes. If you just get rocked, okay, rocked happens. You give up some dingers, you get beat up, okay. This team doesn't have the room to have the brain farts. They just don't.
1: This team is so hard because you guys explained it well after I had my first comment. We expected this to be a topsy-turvy season. Yeah. A lot of people expected it to be a brutal season, and it's topsy-turvy. I'll take that over brutal. But I also get, I don't know how to explain this without sounding stupid. Well, what else would be new, right? I also, it gets like a little bit, on my nerves where the Cardinals have really not been a good team in a long time. You know, they've won only 7 of their last 17 series.
0: Right.
1: I mean, there was that 1-1 split with the Brewers in there too. So if you want to go, you know, 7-9-1, okay, we can do that. But they've won 7 out of their last 17 series. And if you also go back a little ways here, you know, the June 17th, they have a 407 winning percentage, 13th in the National League, 25th overall. And I could keep going back in time. So if you go back in time, man, you know, it hasn't been very good at all. And the thing that annoys me a little bit is that, okay, good. They're still in the wild card race. Okay, great. Ali Marmol said, you know, I want these guys to get a taste of the playoffs. I want them to have that experience. Okay, great. Play better. See, and that's what bothered me about yesterday. It's one thing if it's like a huge, big time talent deficit or whatever.
0: Right.
1: But we've seen the Cardinals several times this year, and several times this season, push their record to 9 games above 500. For a long while, they were a top 5, top 6 team in baseball. That's what bothers me. We know they are, in fact, capable of playing better. So to see some of the stuff that's been going on, especially yesterday, I don't have a lot of patience for it, right? Is that unreasonable? Tell me.
0: Nope.
1: I mean, it's okay. So
2: I don't care what level it is. I think it's right to be frustrated with that Jose Fermin play. It's right to be frustrated with, in that situation, for Torres to get doubled off of first. And especially with the DNA and makeup of this team, scores runs in moments like this. It would be completely what they would do to go score a run there in the top of the 10th inning and find a way to win that game. And then you run yourself out of that opportunity. Those are inexcusable mistakes.
0: Yeah. And that's the thing. And we all know they're not trying to. That's not the point. It's not that they don't care, but those are the things that are completely controllable. You can't control whether or not you throw 104. Because if you have it, you have it. If you don't, you don't. You can't control your foot speed. You can't control how tall you are. You know, it's not Fermin's fault that he's not Jordan Walker physically, right? But that doesn't mean you can't make the heady plays. That doesn't mean you can't play situational baseball, knowing you have a lead, knowing that this is not the time to take a risk. And again, I don't care that he's relatively new to the outfield. He's not that new, and he's been playing professional baseball for a long time. And it's not just that play. That's just symbolic of what we're talking about. Because the Torres play, Torres is 29 years old. I would yell at a 14-year-old for doing that. You know,
1: I mean, you have.
0: Yeah. Oh, yes. Plenty of times. They're all listening right now. They're going, yeah, he did. He did. And I got yelled at it when I was, you know, when I was a high school kid, if I did something like it. It's not a matter of and they know it. And this is not about berating or whatever. It's just kind of, okay, if you are going to be what you're saying you want to be, those are the types of mistakes that can't happen when you blow a lead.
2: Yes.
1: And I think that's why Ollie was really ticked off.
0: He was pretty heated yesterday.
2: But the other side of it, too, is these are guys. Jose Fermin's been a pretty good ball player for this team this year. He had a really bad day yesterday. That doesn't mean he shouldn't be in the big leagues. That doesn't mean he should be DFA'd. Ryan Stanek had a tough day yesterday. Stanek's got about a 3 ERA since May 1st. I mean, he's been more good than bad, even though he's had bad moments. We do need to, at times, take a step back and really evaluate these guys for who they are. When nobody's letting up on Jose Fermin. That was a terrible, terrible moment for him. But he has been... He's done a nice job for this team this season.
0: Yeah,
1: I agree.
0: What we're saying is the reaction to that mistake shouldn't be, get him out of here, DFA, send him to Memphis. Like, okay, just be realistic. That's normal.
1: It's okay to vent, but you know, come on. I mean, Fermin has helped them win some ball games. But you know, DFA. What's the point of who are you going to bring up? And I know what people are going to say right away. What do you mean?
0: Yeah,
1: Baez. Oh, you mean the guy hitting 117 since June the 25th? Him slugging less than 300 since June the 25th?
0: Yeah.
1: The guy who's contact right on strikes after making really good progress over this span since June the 25th. He's relapsed in that area. You know, it's like 71%, which is awful. Oh, you want to bring him up? The guy hitting 117. Okay.
0: Yeah.
1: Gotcha. As Tony La Russa said to me one time, boy, I wish I could manage against you.
0: Right. That's a badge of honor right there, though.
1: I know.
0: He trot that one out every once in a while is great.
1: Yeah.
0: All right, man. We got a lot to do. We're just getting started. Bernie Miklas, Matt Pauly, Kevin Wheeler with you here till 6 o'clock. And then Matt's got Sports Open Line. And then Matt's got some more after Sports Open Line with free games starting after that.
1: Oh, man.
0: And then we got the 9 o'clock game tonight out in Anaheim. So a lot of baseball on KMOX coming your way.
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12: Well, still got an issue on eastbound 270. This traffic reports the service of Steve Butts and the entire Crawford Butts family. It's a crash eastbound 270 at the Canal Bridge. Lane blockage. It's a solid jam at Bell Fountain Road. If you want to go, the alternate route would be northbound 67. Delays north of Lindbergh, most of the way up to 94 in West Alton. After that, you're in the clear via that route. If you're on westbound Highway 64, it's slow. Kings Highway headed out through McCausland, west of Lindbergh, out to 270 around Mason. And it's backed up Lake Singles Boulevard to 70. Eastbound 64 is also heavy Mason into 270. South 70 Clayton Road to Doherty Ferry is about the busiest part there. If you're on the Illinois side, other than eastbound 270, you've got roadwork delays on westbound 5570 from 255 midway to 111, eastbound 5570 from 64 to 203, and 64 eastbound backs up most of the way from 157 to 159. As America celebrates its 250th anniversary, Steve Butts and everyone at Crawford Butts Insurance wish everyone a safe and joyful summer. 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
0: All right, Redbird Rush Hour on a Monday. Bernie Miklas, Matt Pauly, Kevin Wheeler hanging out with you here. And fellas, you know, we didn't get to it in the first segment. We can do it now. Cardinals are in L.A. to take on the Angels. Get to take on Mo. Everybody gets to see Mo for a change. That's an interesting little side story. I don't know that it's going to be much of a story as the games play out, but it's still kind of fun to see Mo back in charge of a team and then kind of see where that goes and what it means for the deadline. And of course, you know, everything in baseball now is trying to figure out, everybody's trying to figure out what's going to happen to the deadline. And this may be one of the most chaotic 2 weeks that I can think of in recent baseball history, because you take into account the overall parity slash mediocrity slash weirdness of the season, and then the labor dispute coming up and people being cautious and hesitant. I don't know what to expect these next couple weeks.
1: It's a great point. Can I just say something really quick? I'm happy for John Mozeliak because he seems genuinely excited to take this job and the challenge. You know, you can't get any worse than the Angels in so many fronts. So he's in a position, if he can clean that up and he can tame Artie Moreno. I mean, John Mozeliak will have a great second act as an executive in baseball, and I'm rooting for him. Because it's very easy. Yeah, he got stale. Things fell apart. I get that. He got a lot of criticism. I get that. But I can't co-sign with the people that act like he never did anything good for the Cardinals. You know, the extremists. He was a hell of a general manager for a long time.
2: Yeah.
1: He really was. He played a huge role in a lot of their success. Sorry, Matt. Go ahead.
2: Now, if I could just add on to what you're saying, Bernie, actually, as somebody who likes John Mozeliak, the one thing that I'm happy about with this Angels situation is if the Cardinals would, and a lot of the blood is on his hands on this. Like, I'm not trying to just give him a free pass, but if the Cardinals would not have lost their way, in all likelihood, there would have been some succession plan that was part of the Mo executive tree, whether it was Randy Flores, Mike Gersh, somebody who left the organization but was here and is coming back. Like, Mo would have had a larger role probably, and they would have kind of kept doing what they've been doing. When the Cardinals lost their way, Mo was a big part of that. They had to go a different direction. They brought in Chaim Bloom. We can all be really happy that the Cardinals have Chaim Bloom. I always kind of lamented on behalf of Mo, though, that he had this long tenure with the Cardinals, and then he walks out the door, and it was kind of like his administration was just severed, even though Chaim has kept a lot of the same people in place and tried to get the most out of them. It feels like now he's going to get that opportunity in Anaheim where he's going to pick the next GM, president of baseball operations. He's going to be able to kind of lay that, you know, the Mo line will continue on in Anaheim, if that makes sense.
0: Yeah. I mean, look, the guy had, 20 plus years of being successful. You know, it does, things happen. We've seen managers get stale in places and then they go somewhere else and they reinvigorate themselves. You learn from your mistakes. You learn from the things that you didn't adapt to quickly enough. And then you go try it again. I mean, how many times have we seen players do that, where a player flames out somewhere and then they go somewhere else? They get a fresh start. They, you know, new offseason program, whatever, and they bounce back.
2: See Nolan Arenado.
0: Yeah. Yeah. It's fine. There's nothing. I think that's just normal. That's being a human. Like, sometimes you get caught in a rut doing things a certain way. Which I think you guys would agree, that's kind of where the Cardinals were. They had done things the same way for so long. And then you throw in, you know, the reductions that they made during COVID and then didn't bring them back, didn't, you know, restaff themselves the right way. They made mistakes that really hurt them, but it did lead us to this place where even if this season does go sideways and you end up with a losing record, whatever, look, the place that you're in with two young offensive stars in the major leagues right now, And a farm system that's starting to blow up with power arms left and right, a draft that's been widely rated as one of the best drafts in the league, as much as you can know this soon out.
1: Right.
0: It's okay. I mean, like, things happened and then you move on, and now we've got a new voice, new vision, and we'll see. But it sure looks like you're in a better spot, in part because of the suffering.
1: No doubt. It's very well said, man. Very well said. They are in such a much better place now. In fact, listen, 2022 was a great experience. But even then, there were signs. You know, you knew that Molina was on the way out. Pujols was on the way out. Waino was going to have one more year. You could see that it was borrowed time, for lack of a better term. And there was not much down below on the farm, especially pitching. And so you could see the cracks in the foundation were getting bigger and bigger and bigger. I look back to those days and what Bloom's doing. It's not like he has spackled the walls or anything. It's not that. I mean, like, he's doing a huge, they're doing a huge reconstruction.
0: Yep.
1: And what they've been able to do down below, we haven't seen it yet up here, but what they've been able to do down below, which will make everything up here much better. Yeah. It is just a phenomenal job to this point of, like, restoring that player development system and getting them up to speed. And you just look at all the long list of pitchers that they've drafted. and how much more talent there is. Like, it seems like it took 15 minutes. They went from having like hardly maybe a couple, three pitching prospects. Now, an honest reading, you could say they probably have like 15 guys at least that they're excited about.
0: Yeah, and you've
1: it's
0: gone,
1: a big difference.
0: And you've gone from, you know, where they were, as you described it, to having a young lefty in Brandon Clark who threw 103 this weekend, and only one lefty in the modern pitch tracking era has touched that in the major leagues, and that's Aroldis Chapman. Like, that wasn't there a year ago. Last winter, that guy wasn't there until the Sonny Gray trade. So, yeah, there's a big change in the talent level. And look, there's some of them are going to bust. They're going to get hurt. Some of them are going to make it, though. And the ones that make it are the ones that are going to impact you.
1: Yeah, no doubt about it. So I'm looking forward to a lot of things. I hope the Cardinals can get into the playoffs because it would be fun. And I know if they get to the playoffs, it's not going to be because Chaim Bloom did something stupid.
0: Right.
1: He's going to remain disciplined. He's going to stick to his plan. But yeah, if you get to the playoffs, that would be, you know, it'd be a nice ice cream cone at the end of the, at the end of the day. But, boy, what's out ahead is what's really got me fired up.
0: Yeah, couldn't agree more. All right, we got about a half an hour to go on Redbird Rush Hour. Sports Open Line will follow that. Cardinals pregame will follow that. And the Cardinals will follow that at 9 o'clock tonight out in Anaheim. So we got a lot to talk about. Bernie Miklas, Matt Pauly, Kevin Wheeler with you here. More cards and more about this next stretch, whether it's the Angels or just this stretch leading up to the deadline as we wrap things up at 6 o'clock here on Redbird Rush Hour.
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20: 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We've got some sunshine downtown at the Arch. It is 91 degrees. Tomorrow, you can vote no excuse absentee in St. Charles County for the primary. That's August 4th.
21: You have to show up with your photo ID, present yourself to a bipartisan team of election judges. You get your ballot. You vote your paper ballot. Put that in the scanner. Grab your sticker on your way out. Process is just like Election Day. The Election Authority has differing hours for this no excuse period.
20: St. Charles County Director of Elections Kurt Barr says no excuse absentee voting ends August 3rd, the day before the primary. Two satellite locations available only this week, next week, Monday through Friday. You can also vote at the election headquarters. Satellite office is at Element St. Charles and the Meadows in Lake St. Louis. A public hearing is set for later tonight as Manchester considers a proposal that some say would change the look and feel of the city's historic district around Henry Road.
22: SunTrump Automotive Group is seeking permission to redevelop the old schoolhouse on Henry Avenue in an effort to create a new mixed-use facility. If approved, the proposed building will include vehicle repair bays, expanded parking, and retail space, all as part of an effort to use and preserve the century-old building. Local homeowners in the area disagree with the plan, telling the St. Louis Post-Dispatch that it is incompatible with the surrounding historic neighborhood. They're urging city leaders to reject a proposed special use permit. The hearing gets underway this evening at 7 p.m. inside the Manchester Justice Center. City officials will take public comment before making their next move. Ivy Lyons, KMOX News.
20: Hundreds of thousands of visitors to Kansas City Union Station during the World Cup. Brian Locke is in KC.
23: Union Station welcomed more than 400,000 visitors between June 10th and July 12th during the 2026 FIFA World Cup. Officials say more than 38,000 vehicles parked at Union Station. Over 70,000 riders used its streetcar stop. And Amtrak served more than 25,000 passengers at Union Station, an 11% increase from the same period in 2025. The station's City of Entrepreneurs Marketplace featured more than 115 small businesses, drew an estimated 120,000 visitors, and generated more than $1 million in revenue for local vendors.
20: Paramount Skydance's acquisition of Warner Brothers Discovery is on a pause, but might be only temporary.
3: A federal judge here in California has granted a temporary restraining order as part of a lawsuit filed by attorneys general in multiple states. The court order puts Paramount Skydance's acquisition of Warner Brothers on hold for 14 days and means a merger cannot go forward during that time. The states led by California are trying to block the deal, citing antitrust worries involving the $110 billion acquisition of Warner Brothers. The judge saying in the order that the states offered compelling evidence the combined companies will possess substantial market share in the wide-release theatrical distribution market. Alex Stone, ABC News, Los Angeles.
20: From the Salika Heating and Cooling Weather Center for tonight, clear sky, low 78. For tomorrow, sunshine, hot, humid, high 95. And Wednesday and Thursday, cooler, high 84 both days. Right now, downtown at the Arch, it's 91. I'm Michael Calhoun, KMOX News.
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9: Well, unfortunately, there's still no change on eastbound 270 in North County. This traffic reports the service of the Sandberg Phoenix Law Firm. Got a crash eastbound 270 at the Canal Bridge with lane blockage. It's a solid jam back through Bell Fountain, bumper to bumper right now, just crawling. As an alternate route, northbound 67, you've got delays from Lindbergh most of the way up to 94 in West Alton. Westbound Highway 70, Cave Springs out through 370 is kind of heavy. Westbound 64, Hampton to Clayton, Skinker's slow. It's slow west of 270 through Mason. There's a crash eastbound 64 before Mason. They have the right lane block. And westbound 64 is still a jam out west from Lake St. Louis Boulevard out to Highway 70. South 270 is clear. Eastbound 64, just a little slow with the Interbelt on the Illinois side. Eastbound 5570, exchange through 203 is heavy. And eastbound 64 has the usual slow traffic up the hill from 157 to 159. Next update at 550 from the over at michaelsflooringoutlet.com Traffic Center.
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13: All right, it's Redbird Rush Hour on a Monday. Bernie Miklas, Matt Pauly, Kevin Wheeler with you here. Guys, I would like to request that we talk about some offense with the team at the moment. Because July's not been great. Now, like Weatherholt and Burleson have been totally fine. Walker's been awesome. 1,000 OPS for July. He's been totally fine. But Ivan Herrera, sub 600 OPS this month. Mason Wynn, 636. Nathan Church, 355 OPS this month. Newt, 599. Blaze Jordan is getting there. After yesterday, he had a better day, so he's getting up there. That's just kind of, that's a lot of that's one day. Nelson Velasquez, 2 for 22 this month.

0: month. Torres, 2 for 21 this month. Pedro Pajes, for some reason, has outpaced Jimmy Crooks in playing time. He's 2 for 16 this month. Even though Crooks is 4 for 14 with 2 home runs, we're playing Pajes, who cannot keep the ball in front of him when the ball hits the ground. That's a separate topic, but I think you guys,
1: they just can't quit him.
0: No, he can throw, but that's him. Let's let the rest of it calm down, right?
1: The Cardinals are going to be going through the rebuild, and it's over.
0: He'll still be there.
1: It'll be like 16 years from now. He'll still be catching half the games. It is one of the most bizarre obsessions I've ever seen in Cardinals baseball. Anyway,
0: He's 2 for.
1: I had to get that off my chest.
0: 2 for 16 with 8 strikeouts so far this month, but yep, let's keep running him out there instead of the younger guy who, hey, look, we know Crooks has struggled, but at least there's some unknown upside there because he doesn't have the extended playing time that Pies has had in the big leagues the last couple of years. But I guess the bigger reason I wanted to bring all this up is the offense is a problem right now. You don't have enough guys hitting. You got one guy really going, a couple guys that are okay, and a lot of guys are just not doing anything.
2: They're scoring runs, They're scoring. The run scoring isn't terrible. Like, I don't disagree with anything that you just said, but they just went through a series where they scored 5. Now, Saturday wasn't great with 3, but they scored the 7 yesterday. That Braves series, they took 2 out of 3. So I don't think it's the biggest issue with this team right now. I guess that's where I'm going.
1: I actually think it's a pretty big issue because I think some of the stats have been kind of skewed by they scored 30 runs in 2 games.
0: Right.
1: You know, Atlanta and Wrigley Field. And they will rise up and have a really good game offensively like yesterday. No doubt about it. But I was doing the numbers yesterday and, you know, in the Cardinals in terms of batting average, on base percentage, slugging, OPS, way to runs created plus. I mean, on and on and on. They were in the bottom 5 in the major leagues in July for all that stuff.
0: Yeah.
1: But so the fact that they had some, you know, 2 or 3 bombardments, you know, it kind of inflates a run total and is, you know, I think distorts it just a little bit. I don't think it's been a real good offense this month at all, really. So, except for some of their uprisings on the road, which I'll take when they have them.
0: Yeah. That's kind of the vibe that I was bringing too, because you got 28 runs scored in that Atlanta and those Cubs games. So that's the 2nd and the 3rd of July back to back. So that's 28 in those 2 games, which brings you down to 48 in the other 14 games, which is not good enough.
2: Yeah, you guys,
0: less than 4 runs a game is not going to be good enough.
2: I have no problem arguing with you guys. I'm really not trying to argue with you guys because everything you're saying is spot on. I guess where I'm coming from is when I go game by game here recently and I say, how many of these games did they lose because they didn't score enough runs? And I think we can look at the Saturday Diamondbacks game. That's a fair assessment, and we got that earlier. But I don't see a ton of those games that they're losing games because of it. It happens. I don't think that's the main culprit. Yesterday they didn't lose because
0: it's at least half their losses here in the last 3 weeks.
1: Yeah,
0: I mean,
1: listen, it's kind of an extreme thing. That's what I don't like about it. You know, when the Cardinals score 5 runs in a game, just 5, they have a great record. But they'll erupt for 7, they'll erupt for 9, and then they'll go through a stretch of time where I've been charting this stuff. I don't have it in front of me, but I've been charting this stuff. They'll go through a stretch in time after one of those bombardment games, you know, where 2 runs, 3 runs, 4 runs, 3 runs, 1 run, 2 runs. You know, it's like that they have been on that cycle for a long time. And trust me, I've charted it and written about it. So, this offense should be better than it is, especially when you have Weatherholt and Walker and you have Burleson.
0: Yep.
1: Newt Barr was great in June. He has not been good in July, as you pointed out. Herrera, to me, in terms of talent, you expect more from him. I think he's the most disappointing hitter on that team in terms of talented guys.
0: Right, right.
1: He's not getting nearly enough out of that great talent and strength as he should.
0: Yeah, he's doing the one thing extremely well, which is getting on base. But,
1: even that's tapered off in July.
0: Yep.
1: Yeah.
0: You're right.
2: I hate the fact that this team just can't get a center fielder that will give them consistent production.
0: Yeah.
2: Right now, what you're getting from Nathan Church isn't any better than what you were getting from Victor Scott before he got sent down.
0: Yeah.
2: And I said this to you earlier, Kevin. If Baez was actually doing what he did at his like highest moments this year at AAA, and Bernie went through the numbers earlier, you can't call this guy up when he's hitting 120.
0: Not when you're in this kind of a funk.
2: But if he was swinging it well, it might, this period right now might have been enough for me to say, get him up and do some sort of combination of Newt Barr and Baez in center field. But you just can't do that right now because he's not performing at a level right now at AAA where it makes sense.
0: Yeah. And
1: you know,
0: pointing at Church real quick, and I know we got to take a break. He just got to stop swinging at everything. He's in the bottom 1%. Yeah. He has got the worst chase rate in baseball. He's got to stop swinging at everything.
1: You know, it was good for a while when he came back up.
0: Yeah.
1: And I haven't really looked at it, but I assume it's been bad during this time where he's not hitting at all.
0: Yep.
1: Yeah, I don't know. I don't know. I want to believe, but I don't know. I'm not sure anymore.
0: A lot of questions still to be answered. Obviously, they won't all be answered by the deadline, but hopefully some of them will be so we can have a little bit of an idea of where this is going to go, and hopefully it'll go somewhere when we get to that point. All right, we only have one more segment left, and then Sports Open Line is coming up, so hang tight. Bernie Miklas, Matt Pauly, Kevin Wheeler with you here. We'll wrap up Redbird Rush Hour next on KMOX.
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9: Well, they're still working this crash on eastbound 64 just before Mason. It looks like there's a flatbed on the scene. The right lane is blocked. So there's a short delay eastbound 64 at that point. Westbound's not bothered by it any longer. We also have an incident southbound 170. I can't tell if it's a stall or a crash. Just south of the U-Club Tower, traffic's jammed at Brentwood Boulevard. Westbound 64, the only delays, still a solid jam. There's a crash out near Prospect that we're clearing near 64, so it's still jammed at Lake St. Louis Boulevard. Of course, we still have this mess on eastbound 270 in North County, headed into Madison County. That crash at the Canal Bridge with lane blockage still has a solid, pretty much a standstill jam back through Bellefontaine Road. And northbound 67 from Lindbergh, most of the way up into West Alton. It's not a solid jam, but it's very heavy running all the way through there. And, of course, you still have the roadwork delay on eastbound 64 east of 157 to 159 as well. Next update at 559 from the michaelsflooringoutlet.com traffic center.
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0: Third Rush Hour, Bernie Miklas, Matt Pauly, Kevin Wheeler with you here. Do we leave anything out yet? We don't have that much time. We got four and a half minutes left. Do we leave anything out that anybody's been had on a list to get to?
1: I want to throw it to you guys. What are your thoughts now, right now, about the trade deadline? I mean, because of May and Romero, you know, kind of the problems they're having with JoJo with the appendicitis and all. Does it seem like maybe the Cardinals are going to be – should we lower our expectations about what might happen? What do you think?
0: I think so. It's starting to feel less and less like anything of significance is going to happen, in part because the team's not doing what it takes to make you want to buy, and the guys that you would sell aren't doing anything. I mean, not to say that there's no value. Newt has value. You mentioned that on DGS today, Bernie. I agree. I think Newt has value, but, you know, Mays certainly can't be at its peak right now.
2: No.
0: And at what point do you go, well, if we're not getting much of anything in return, why not just keep him and keep the innings coverage for the rest of the year as opposed to putting that on guys we may or may not think are ready to carry that load? Although, I wouldn't mind seeing Dobbins a little bit more extended. I wouldn't mind seeing Quinn Matthews get a look at some point just to get a sneak preview for the future. But I don't know. Right now, it feels like it's going to be a lot of nothing.
2: Is May qualifying offer eligible?
0: If you had asked me a month ago, I would have said yes.
2: But, I mean, are they're allowed to put that on him?
0: Yes. He's never gotten one before.
2: Okay. So, I mean, the draft pick that you get might be more than what you would get out of the trade deadline for him.
1: Wills, you hit the nail on the head. Sorry for the cliche, but you did. I'm tired. So, all I got is cliches right now. Anyway, they're not doing enough. They are not doing enough to where, you know, Chaim Bloom can look at it and say, I owe it to these guys to invest in them, to upgrade the roster somehow. I think he could get some help here and there.
0: Sure, sure.
1: But, I mean, as we sit here tonight, right before the Cardinals open that three-game series against the Angels, who have the worst record in baseball this year, I mean, the Cardinals have lost 8 out of 12. You know, and if you just keep going back a little bit, they have that, you know, they'll have that good road trip where they beat Atlanta and they beat the Cubs. You know, since June 17th, they're 11-16. You since June 11th, they're 14-19. I mean, it just the further back you go, you just don't see any sustained success that would fire up Chaim Bloom to the point where maybe he shifts his philosophy a little bit. There's no just cause for it.
0: No, I would say unless some of what you're doing is also with an eye on next year too, right?
1: Yeah.
0: You know,
1: yeah.
0: Like
1: right.
0: A controllable
1: right.
0: reliever would make sense, right? Because you can never have enough relievers. But again, everybody wants that. Every contender wants that. So they're going to be, some of these teams are going to be more confident and be willing to pay a higher price than the Cardinals will be just based on where they are, which is okay. I think that's another takeaway I have, and we don't have a ton of time. 1 minute.
1: Go ahead.
0: I don't think they have to do a ton. They've done a lot of the heavy lifting. They did it in the winter. There's like, it's not, I mean, you got to get better, but I don't think they have to add depth. I think they're getting depth and they're going to be all right, but they got to get more out of what they have.
1: I would totally agree.
2: Yep.
1: Yeah.
2: I mean, I don't think that's a controversial statement.
0: No, I agree. Yeah. I mean, Bernie, you laid it out earlier on the pitching side. Just the number of arms that are there, like that didn't exist a year ago. You didn't have Fajardo and Doyle and Franklin and Brandon Clark and all these guys that have emerged. So, yeah, you're in a much better place now. So it's not as critical, I think, that you have a big deadline. Which
1: I guess
0: I
1: agree.
0: It's positive.
1: If Bloom can do a George Soriano part two.
0: Yes.
1: And pick up a guy they've had their eye on who could be really good.
0: Mm-hmm.
1: And they could fix him, make him better. And yet you don't have to give up much for him. Something like that would be good because the bullpen just needs help. They just can't keep doing this. I mean, it's just too many blowups.
0: Amen. All right, boys, have a good night. It was fun getting us back together. We'll do this again on Friday. And, of course, we'll hear Bernie throughout the week on Gas House Gang, DGS, Sports Open Line, you name it. So a lot of stuff coming up your way. Man. Sports Open Line with Matt Pauly is next on KMOX.
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4: What has your candidate actually delivered in Clayton, Ladue, Olivet, and Warson Woods? There's just one Democrat running for state representative who can answer. That's Sidney Clark. As mayor, he's delivered more than $100 million in economic growth and some of the strongest home values in the region. Balanced budgets, steady leadership, a neighbor since 1973. And now, Sidney Clark will protect what you've built, stopping costly data centers from hiking your utility bills, and voting no on Amendment 5, which actually increases taxes on everything you buy. No other candidate in this race can say it. Sidney Clark has already done the job, and he's ready from day one. Sidney Clark.

0: results, not rhetoric. Democrat for State Representative District 99.
1: I'm Sidney Clark, and I approve of this message. Paid for by Sidney Clark for State Representative District 99. Tammy Clark, Treasurer.
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13: Well, the biggest jam we have right now is still eastbound 270 in North County getting into Madison County. There's a crash eastbound 270 at the Canal Bridge, lane blockage, and it's a solid jam, a standstill pretty much back at Bell Fountain. If you want to take the alternate route in the area, it's not a solid jam the whole way up, but it's stop and go most of the way on northbound 67 from Lindbergh up to 94 in West Alton. Currently also got a crash I mentioned last time up, an incident. It looks like a crash to me. Southbound 170 right before you get on to eastbound 64, so it's blocking that left lane. Traffic a solid jam back to about the parkway right now. They cleared that crash eastbound 64 at Mason. They also cleared the one west of Prospect, but it's still heavy approaching Prospect out to 70 on westbound 64. And eastbound 64 in Illinois still backed up east of 157 to 159. I'm Roger Brand at the Michaels Flooring Outlet.com Traffic Center.
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14: ABC News, I'm Michelle Franz, and authorities in Manhattan say a man identified as Andrew Arabaca carried out an attack at the federal building using an incendiary device. Smoke and flames broke out on the side of the building that houses immigration court. Several people were injured. FBI Assistant Director in Charge James Barnicle says the man had anti-ICE literature on his card and had other weapons.
15: Arabaca is a former United States Army soldier. He was enlisted for approximately 4 years, serving from 2001 to 2005. He was a repairman or mechanic on Patriot missile systems. He is 43 years old.
14: The war with Iran escalating again and turning deadly this weekend. The Pentagon says two U.S. military members killed at a U.S. base in Jordan due to an Iranian strikes Friday. In Texas, the threat of flooding continuing following severe storms. Governor Greg Abbott issued a state disaster declaration for 59 counties and is seeking federal relief for 28 counties. This is ABC News. A tropical system in the Gulf gaining strength and attention. ABC's Ginger Z sends parts of the Gulf Coast already under tropical storm watches.
16: As this keeps moving west and tries to get its life together, it could become Bertha. That could happen later today. Whether it gets the name or whether it progresses into something a little bit more, either way, it's moving west toward New Orleans by Wednesday into Thursday, and then eventually by the weekend into Texas.
14: One man in New York is proving there's no expiration date on living out your dreams, even if those dreams involve jumping out of an airplane.
17: A 105-year-old Navy veteran in the Rochester, New York area ticked an item off his bucket list over the weekend, skydiving out of a plane. Spurgeon Butch Carlson did a tandem jump Sunday afternoon for his birthday. Last year, for his 104th, he did his first horseback ride with his 99-year-old brother.
14: ABC Sherry Preston reporting. I'm Michelle Franzen, ABC News.
18: At 6:02, we've got sunshine and 90 degrees downtown at the Arch. Attorney General Catherine Hanaway is investigating former Congresswoman Cori Bush. Could we see preliminary results ahead of the primary next month?
19: The Attorney General is investigating whether money raised for tornado relief by a nonprofit run by former Congresswoman Cori Bush made its way into her pockets through her political action committee. Will we get their findings before voters go to the polls next month? I asked Attorney General Hanaway.
20: The return date on the civil investigation demand is after the primary, so probably not.
19: Cori Bush faces off against Congressman Wesley Bell in a rematch of last year's primary on August 4th. Sean Malone, KMOX News.
21: This group of firefighters that are involved, they're all hard workers, proud to call themselves St. Louis City Firefighters. So it's kind of grown a life and legacy of its own.
18: St. Louis Fire Chief Dennis Jankerson tells KMOX the incident over the weekend where the American flag flew upside down at one of the firehouses was an accident.
22: Chief Jankerson says there was no malice and it was not intentional.
21: I'll take the fault. I'll take the hit, but I'll do my very best to make sure it doesn't happen again. And I'm pretty sure they got my feelings on what happened over the weekend.
22: Someone made a social media post about the flag. An off-duty firefighter saw the flag while he was passing by and called the firehouse. They immediately corrected the mistake then.
21: I really appreciate the people watching our homes, taking a look. And, you know, you hate to use the term, it is what it is, but we had a kerfluffle. It's fixed. It was discussed. I'm sure we're not going to have another kerfluffle for some time.
22: Maria Aquina, KMOX News.
18: Today's big boy train stop in Pacific sent up to 25 people to emergency responders with heat-related illnesses. Merrimack Ambulance District declared a mass casualty event around 11:30, calling in 10 agencies and 20 units. Three people were hospitalized. The rest were treated on scene and released. A big fan of Amendment 5 to eliminate the state income tax and replace it with higher and broader sales taxes is Missouri Attorney General Catherine Hanaway. On the Chris and Amy show, asked about the major fail Kansas had doing this.
23: Kansas went into it all at once. And that's the thing that people should know, is that this is very gradual. It's only as we replace the income tax gradually that it goes away. And that's already been happening in Missouri. We just need to accelerate it.
18: Critics of Amendment 5 say ending the income tax benefits the wealthy while increasing sales taxes hurts the poor and struggling. St. Charles County Director of Elections Kurt Barr says starting tomorrow, voters can vote no excuse absentee for the next 2 weeks.
24: Two ballot locations are on the eastern side of the county at Element St. Charles, next to the Sam's Club, and at the Meadows Shopping Center in Lake St. Louis is the western location.
18: Barr says election authorities want to make this as easy as possible.
24: The Tuesday and Thursdays, the election authority office is going to stay open until 7 p.m. This is something that we started this year, staying open extra hours to allow people to come in and vote after work. First day of this no excuse in-person voting will be open from 8:30 to 7.
18: You do need a photo ID, either a driver's license, state ID, passport, or military ID. There are some easy fixes to help more women when it comes to breast cancer screenings.
25: That's what Gateway to Hope, a breast health nonprofit, is saying after a first-of-its-kind study on breast cancer disparities. The study showed plenty of mammography capacity, but only about 56% is used. Only half of eligible city and county women in 2024 got a mammogram. Black women are nearly four times more likely to die from breast cancer in this region and more likely to face delayed treatment. Gateway to Hope is suggesting expanding access through extended hours, improve scheduling, transportation, and aligning existing resources with patient needs. Debbie Monterey, KMOX News.
18: Let's get you now to Roger Brand at the Traffic Center. Find out how the drive is going.
13: Well, unfortunately, Michael, there's no change on eastbound 270 in North County currently. This traffic report's a service of Financial and Tax Strategies. We have this crash eastbound 270 at the Canal Bridge, lane blockage involved. It's still a solid jam pretty close to Bell Fountain on eastbound 270, so it hasn't improved in the last hour at all. Hasn't gotten really any worse, but no better. And as an alternate route, northbound 67 still backs up about midway up from Lindbergh to the Lewis Bridge, and then from there it's slow into 94 at West Alton, so the choice is yours what you want to do there. Southbound 170, they're still working this crash in the left lane at just before 64. It's a solid jam on South 170 back at the Parkway. Westbound 64 is a little slow at Prospect out in the Wentzville area out to 70. And eastbound 64 on the Illinois side still backed up midway from 157 up the hill to 159. I'm Roger Brand in the Michaels Flooring Outlet.com Traffic Center.
0: Summertime conditions stay with us into tonight. It's mainly in the low 90s, maybe upper 70s for evening plans. Clear, warm, and humid. Only 78 for the overnight low. Tuesday, partly sunny, hot, and humid. Some spot thunderstorms around, but limited. 95 for the high. There is a cool front on the way. That front comes through on Tuesday. Tuesday night, maybe some spot evening thunderstorms. Pretty hard to find. Partly cloudy, but the winds have turned to the north-northwest come Tuesday night. 71 for the low. Wednesday, sunny, nice, less humid. We will feel the difference. 84 for the high on Wednesday. Wednesday night, partly cloudy, about 66. Thursday, sunshine and 83. I think we're back into the low 90s come Sunday afternoon, but not before that. From the Saliga Heating and Cooling Weather Center, I'm meteorologist Dave Murray on 104.1 FM. KMOX.
18: We've got sunshine. It is 90 downtown at the Arch. I'm Michael Calhoun, KMOX News.
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3: Here we go. Welcome in. It's Gray Bar Sports Open Line right here on KMOX. My name is Matt Pauly. Great to be with you. You've got a lot of me. You just got me for the last hour for Redbird Rush Hour. We'll do these 2 hours. That will lead right into our coverage of Cardinals baseball. Pregame starts at about 8:15, 9:10 first pitch tonight in Anaheim as they are going to match up against the Angels. So we've got a lot to get to. Number of guests are going to be on the program tonight. We are going to be joined in a little bit more than 10 minutes from Rhett Bollinger. He covers the Angels for MLB.com. Cardinals Angels tonight. I want to talk to him about the series, but also want to talk to him a little bit about what's going on with that organization since John Mozeliak took over running the baseball operation on an interim basis. But Mo is going to be setting up that team for the future. And what has it been like? It really seems like from afar that they needed a baseball adult in the room, and say what you want to say about Mo's tenure with the Cardinals and how it ended and the Cardinals not playing the best baseball and needing to change a lot of things in the organization after his tenure, and what we've seen with Chaim Bloom kind of updating a lot of things. John Mozeliak's still a really good baseball executive, and considering where the Angels were and where they are now, it seems like it is a much better situation for them. So we'll talk with Rhett coming up in just a while. Understand that Mo is actually talking to the media out in Anaheim today. I'm sure there is a lot of Cardinals media there who is looking forward to talking to him. So we'll be catching Rhett a little bit after that conversation. We'll talk some college football as Cody Goodwin, who covers Mizzou for Power Mizzou. He is going to join us at about 6:35. SEC football media days are going on right now in Tampa, and four teams addressing the media on an everyday basis. So Coach Drinkwitz and a number of the players were part of the day one group today. So we'll talk with Cody, who I believe is in Tampa. Coming up next hour, we'll hear from our good friend Kyle Reese. He does all things Cardinals prospects, all things Cardinals draft. When I took the week off last week during the All-Star break, I didn't get the opportunity to spend much time talking about the draft and everything going on with that. So we'll do that with Kyle a little bit, and then we'll also play back some of what Cardinals President of Baseball Operations Chaim Bloom had to say when he spoke with Tom Ackerman on Sports on a Sunday Morning for their every week Sunday morning conversation. As always, if you want to chime in on the program, you can do so by calling or texting 314-436-7900. That's 314-436-7900. You can also tweet at me if you'd like, at Matt Pauly on air, MattPauley on air. And if you want to leave us a text message or if you want to send a tweet at me, did I get them all? The video one. I'm going through my head. I'm like, wait, I mentioned the phone call. I mentioned the text, mentioned the tweets. Yeah. If you are watching on the video stream, you can leave a comment in the chat and we will get to, some of those messages as we do go along through the course of the evening. We've talked about it a lot. I don't know. I don't know what I can add. Yesterday was a really bad day for the Cardinals. Really bad days for the Cardinals with that loss. And the good thing about baseball is you play every day. So yesterday's game gets to get put in the proverbial rearview mirror very, very quickly. Maybe not as quickly as you would like. Maybe this is the day that you wish you were out on the East Coast and you were playing a game that was starting at, you know, 5 o'clock Central instead of 9 o'clock Central. But all things being equal, they'll play baseball tonight and you can probably expect a better performance than what they did yesterday. Yesterday was frustrating. Yesterday was in, I don't know. Yeah, I'm very good at being a prisoner of the moment. I'm very good at, you know, feeling the emotions of the moment and having a hard time being able to compare them to how I was feeling at another moment. But, you know, there was the game that the Cardinals lost against the Padres on the last at bat. That was a really, really tough loss. There was that Brewers game where Dustin May had a no-hitter, what was it, through seven, and they end up losing that game at the end. So, I mean, there's been some bad losses this year. Those are more like moments that are bad and how they end. Yesterday, from a totality standpoint, the fact that they got out to a 7-0 lead and then they still were not able to find a way to win that game. And they've not lost a game that they've won by 7 in quite some time. It's been a while since they've blown a 7-0 lead. So it was a really, really disappointing day. Now, we've talked about this a bit. I don't know if it was actually when I was on with the DGS earlier. We can look at the way the Cardinals have been playing over the last month and a half, and we can start to say, hey, this thing's sort of trending in a direction that is not a direction that you want it to trend in. And that's a very valid thing. They have not won as often really since June started as you would have liked them to have won. Okay. We're not running. Those are facts. Like I'm not going to run away from the fact of the matter. And that is I think Bernie mentioned during Redbird Rush Hour that they've only won 7 of their last 17 series. So this is a trend that's been going a little bit in the wrong direction here for a while. Now it wasn't a severe left turn. You know, their high watermark was 9 games over 500. Right now with their current record of 51-47, they're 4 games over 500. So during this period, going from their high watermark of 9 games over 500 to where they're at right now, they have lost, 5 games against 500? So that's not like this major jumping into, you know, diving into a cliff and not being able to come back out of it. But there has been some regression, right? There's been regression. They've not played as good a baseball as you would like them to have played. They've had good moments. The 2 series wins against the Atlanta Braves here recently, those were really, really good moments. They don't match up well against the Brewers. So for some, and I think kind of myself included, if they don't play well against Milwaukee, I sort of throw that out. And then we had all the weird things that were happening during that 5-game, 4-day series against the Brewers where Schuster's getting called up and Zimmerman's getting called up and they didn't have any pitching, like just all this wacky stuff. So when they lose 4 out of 5 there, especially coming off a series against the Cubs that they won 2 out of 3, like it's been a roller coaster. It's been a roller coaster. That's the point that I'm trying to get to. This is somebody wants to tell you that this thing has just fallen off a cliff and this team is playing horrible baseball. That's not the case. When you go back through their last handful of series, they lose 2 of 3 to the Diamondbacks. They should have won 2 out of 3. They should have won yesterday. Before that, they win 2 of 3 against the Braves. Before that, it's the Brewers series. They lose 4 or 5. Before that, they win 2 of 3 against the Cubs. Before that, they take 2 of 3 against the Braves. So that's their recent history. So it's not something where they've just completely lost themselves. But the longer trend going back 5-6 weeks tells you that they're not playing as good a baseball as they were earlier in the year. And that is an issue, and it's something that they do need to get fixed at some point in time because they are now openly talking about the fact that they want to be a playoff club. Oliver Marmol has said out loud that he wants this team to experience the playoffs. That is something that this team is talking about. So if they're talking about it, we're talking about it. They want to be a playoff team. If they want to be a playoff team, they can't lose games like they lost yesterday. Yesterday is a game you can't lose because of the way you lost it. it wasn't like you were up 7-0 and then all of a sudden the Diamondbacks just started hitting home run after home run after home run after home run. There was a home run. There was a Nolan Arenado home run. That was a very big hit. But there was also Jose Fermin just misplaying a ball out in left field. And yeah, it went as an inside the park home run, but it was a play that was largely because of Fermin making a bad decision on how he wanted to play that ball. There's Brian Torres getting too far off of first base in the worst possible moment and getting doubled off when you had a runner at first and third situation in the 10th inning. I mean, there's a bunch of things there. And that is what makes yesterday so disappointing. I mean, I think if all of a sudden the Diamondbacks just would have turned it on and would have just battered the Cardinals, that'd be one thing. But the way that went down, some bases loaded walks in there, that's incredibly frustrating. There was just a lot of frustration, rightfully a lot of frustration from fans on what happened yesterday. If you weren't frustrated with yesterday's performance, I don't know what you were watching, because that was something that was, you just don't want to see that play out very often that way. All right, we got a bunch to get to here on the program. We hope to be joined in just a few moments by Rhett Bollinger again. John Mozeliak was talking with the media today, and he not quite sure how long he was going to go. So we'll try to get Rhett on coming up in our next segment. Later on this hour, Cody Goodwin's going to join us. We'll talk Mizzou football with him, because today was Missouri Day for and three other teams, but Missouri was one of the teams that presented at the SEC Football Media Days down in Tampa. So that's the schedule for this hour. A lot more to get to in the 7 o'clock hour as well. My name is Matt Pauley. This is a Graybar Sports Open Line, and we are back in just a moment with Rhett Bollinger here on KMOX.
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3: Back at KMOX. It is a Graybar Sports Open Line. Matt Pauly hanging out with you. We got you all the way till 8 o'clock tonight. And then 8:15 is when we start our coverage of Cardinals baseball after the 8 o'clock news. Cardinals and Angels opening up a three-game series against each other tonight. The pitching matchup, the Cardinals will have Kyle Leahy on the mound. He's been pretty good here recently. Jose Soriano is going to be on the mound for the Angels. The right-hander comes in with an 8-6 record and a 3.49 ERA. I don't lie to you very often. When I do lie to you, it's not done on purpose, but I lied to you when I went to break. Told you we'd be joined by Rhett Bollinger, who covers the Angels for MLB.com. He just let me know during the break. They've got some media availabilities. I even said to you that John Mozeliak was scheduled to talk to the media in Anaheim and that we would be talking with Rhett after that took place. Well, tonight's game is also on national TV. It's a national TV ESPN game, and I guess they held on to some folks a little bit longer, so everything else got delayed. So all that being said, we are not going to have Rhett Bollinger on the show tonight. Hopefully we can have him on at some point in the near future to talk through what's going on with the Angels under John Mozeliak, because I find that to be very interesting, just the way that's going to play out, because I don't get the sense that Mo wants to be in that everyday chair for years and years again, like he was with the Cardinals, where it's 100+ hour work weeks. You're never turned off. You never truly get a vacation. You never, like, if the phone rings on Christmas Eve and somebody wants to talk to you, well, you're going to talk to them. There is not that opportunity to ever have a day off. And, you know, listening to Mo speak when he first came on with the Angels, and even listening to him speak as he started to wrap up his time with the Cardinals, it really felt like he was looking forward and then enjoying actually having some time to himself. So coming on for the second half of the season to shepherd the Angels into whatever their next regime is going to look like, that's not that big of a deal. He can do that. He can take 6 months. He can go, you know, live in Southern California during that time, probably get out and drink some nice wine and do things like that. And then maybe stay on as some sort of an advisor after that with whoever he ends up bringing in to be the everyday decision maker. But at the same time, guys get reinvigorated. People get reinvigorated sometimes pretty quickly. And maybe Mo was ready to be done in St. Louis, but he still has a passion for the job. And he finds that again in Anaheim and wants to stay on a little bit longer with the Angels. Is that Is that a crazy thought? I don't think so. You look at John Mozeliak's age, he's not even 60 yet. So he's still a relatively young man when you think about this business and people who are in this business for a very, very long time. So I don't know. I don't know what it's going to look like. Is there a scenario where he stays on as president of baseball operations and then hires a new general manager and that general manager takes on a little bit more of the day by day than a lot of general managers do in Major League Baseball when you think about the general manager, president of baseball operations dynamic? Because when he was in St. Louis and he had a GM in Mike Gersh, Gersh was the GM, but Mo was the final baseball decision maker. And I'm not in no way, shape, or form am I trying to diminish the job that Gersh was doing with the Cardinals. But what we think classically about the GM title, that's not what it is anymore. Classically, we would say that the general manager was the final baseball decision maker. And now the way things work out, there's this next layer that's been added in you know, the last 10 plus years or so, where you have a president of baseball operations, and that's really the role that we used to know the GM as. So is there a scenario where he hires somebody, maybe hires somebody from St. Louis? I still think that's the thing that most intrigues me about watching from afar this Mo thing. Because I have to believe that after he put, and we mentioned this during the Gas House Gang, and I'm not, Redbird Rush Hour, I'm not just trying to repeat the things that I've already said today, but I have to believe, and I've never talked to Mo about this, so maybe I'm completely off base on this. I'm just talking at this from a understanding human beings standpoint. You put that much into an organization, you want to have a voice in what the organization looks like after you're gone. You want to feel like your executive tree, a branch off that tree, is still there. And there are a lot of Mo people that are still employed by the St. Louis Cardinals. It's actually one of the things that I most appreciate about Chaim Bloom, because he was put in a situation in Boston where he walked in there and there were probably a lot of people in that organization that remained in the organization that, you know, you just read things. They probably were not real loyal to Chaim. So he had, there's a lot going on in Boston that was kind of pushing back against him. And I think he had some people probably in that front office that were not always pulling in the same direction that he was. So if you have that experience as an executive and then you go get that next job, for me, if I had the Boston experience that I think Chaim had, where maybe there were some trust issues with people in the organization, I'm walking into St. Louis and I'm saying, I want all my guys here. I want every single person that's going to be employed in baseball operations is going to be somebody I know and somebody that I 100%, without a doubt, fully trust. And he brought in a lot of people. And they added a ton of staff. There's a lot of people in the organization that he was very familiar with. But there's also a lot of people in the organization that he did not hire, that he got to know, that he sat down with and figured out, okay, is this a good match? Is this going to be a good relationship? Is this somebody who can continue to help the St. Louis Cardinals get better? And he kept them on, and maybe he looked at their skill set and he looked at what they were able to do well and what they were not able to do well and adjusted what the role might be. But I really appreciate Chaim for that, that there are many people that he did not have a prior relationship with in the Cardinals organization that kept their jobs or kept a job after he came in. Now, I'd say the difference is he had time in the organization, right? Like, he did his basically year-long audit of the organization, so he was around and getting to know people. And then he came in for the year, in Mo's final year, where he was laying all the infrastructure and doing everything that needed to be done to really lift up the player development system. So he got to know people during that time, leading into the point where he was going to be hiring a lot more people. Perhaps, I think it's fair to say perhaps, if it would have been a situation where John Mozeliak walks out the door and a little while longer, Heim Bloom walks in the door and there wasn't that crossover period, there might have been, because there's, at that point, there's urgency to get people in positions. Maybe there's a bunch of people right now who is in this organization that would not still be there because there wasn't the time to get to know them. So that might be another one of the benefits for the way the Cardinals went through that plan of having Mo stick around for 1 year while Heim had already been named the next president of baseball operations. We will take a break. When we come back, we're going to switch gears in a pretty big way as we're going to talk some college football. SEC football media day is going on right now in Tampa. Cody Goodwin covers Mizzou football for Power Mizzou, and he joins us coming up in just a moment. 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
24: I'm not surrendering my power and rights to a bunch of politicians and lobbyists. I'm no on Amendment 4.
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24: Petty 4 buttons are inch prepare governance.
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2: Plus today, how are you?
3: I'm doing great. The fact that you guys pivoted away from the Cardinals to talk Mizzou means there might be something big we need to discuss, yeah?
2: Well, you know, there's a few things for sure as Media Day is going on right now. And I guess the big story of the day was the fact that Ahmad Hardy evidently has been fully cleared and good to go. That's a huge thing for this program.
3: Massive thing for this program. And I think it's important to point out as well, he's been cleared, I think, now to embark on his football or return to football recovery, right? I think Drinkwitz was even, you know, cautiously optimistic as he was revealing the news this morning. But he even said it's still a 5 to 8 week process now for Ahmad Hardy to really get back to, you know, full football field. And so when we're talking 5 to 8 weeks, you pull out your calendar, that could be before the season opener against Arkansas Pine Bluff on September 3rd. That could also be after they play Kansas on September 11th, right? So there's still a little bit of haziness, I suppose, in terms of when he'll actually be ready full go. But I'll tell you what, during fall camp, which is going to start, early August, we are going to have our eyes on that running back room. That's for sure.
2: He was shot. Like the first thing was he is still alive, and that's the most important part of this. We can move to the football stuff after we know that he's going to be alive and he's going to be able to live his life in a pretty normal way. So with all that other stuff being knocked through, it's remarkable that this guy was shot and he might be available for the first game of the season.
3: Oh, it's absolutely remarkable. And then when you consider the fact that Drinkwitz even allowed earlier today that, you know, not only was he shot, but the bullet hit a bone and there was some reconstructive surgery initially. And it's a remarkable, remarkable story of, you know, that's still being written, obviously. But, all indications suggest that Ahmad Hardy is going to be back playing football perhaps early in the season, but absolutely during the thick of SEC play when Mizzou begins that portion of their schedule at the end of September. So it's remarkable. It's an amazing piece of news. And, you know, obviously the first thing is, you know, hey, Ahmad Hardy's good. He's okay. But now the fact that he's going to be playing football in the SEC this season, I don't know that words can describe exactly how amazing it is.
2: What kind of expectations does this program have for themselves internally? Because last year they probably didn't reach them. They've been on an incredible, you know, multi-year run going into last year, and some injuries really got them. But when they look at this season, where do they want to see themselves?
3: I think this is a team that wants to give themselves a chance to play meaningful games late in the season, right? And so, like, what does that mean? You look at, you know, the 12-team playoff that has kind of expanded the field of teams that are, you know, in the thick of the playoff race, so to speak, near the end of the season. And we're talking, you know, November. And so what do you have to do to position yourselves to do that? Well, in Missouri's case, you probably need to get to November with no more than 2 losses. And even then, if that's the case, you're kind of, you know, walking a tightrope in terms of playoff contention with 2 losses before November. However, if you can get to November with 1 or even 2 losses, you get 3 of your final 4 games at home, but you also get matchups against Texas, who's presumably going to be the nation's number one team this season. You have to go to Georgia. The SEC goes through Athens, whether we like to admit it or not. And then they finish the season with Oklahoma. That's a returning playoff team last season. So if they have 2 losses going into November, there's an opportunity there for them to kind of recoup some goodwill when it comes to playoff contention, so to speak. But it also puts them in a position to perhaps make a true playoff push. And if Missouri can do that going into November, if they can kind of give the fans a real reason to believe and give themselves, you know, a chance to truly make a push, I think they'll be pretty happy with how this season goes.
2: And we've said this for multiple years, when you look at the SEC schedule for the team, and yeah, they play Texas, they play Georgia, they play Texas A&M, they play some of the biggest teams in the league and the teams that have highest expectations. But it also does feel like it is an opportunity to you know, accumulate some wins if they can put together a season like they would want to have.
3: Yeah, because accumulating those wins is something that Drinkwitz has struggled with over his Missouri tenure, right? I mean, you look at last season was maybe a more exaggerated or stark example of it, but, you know, they went 8-5. They did not beat a team with a winning record all year. And, you know, they ended up losing to some pretty heavy hitters, right? Alabama made the playoff, Texas A&M made the playoff, Oklahoma made the playoff, Vanderbilt won 10.

0: wins. You know, Virginia was in the ACC championship game. So it's not like they're bad losses, but, you know, that's the ceiling that Mizzou needs to break through if they truly want to be a team that makes a playoff push, if they truly want to be in that conversation in November when it really, you know, that it kind of matters to be in that conversation at that time of the year. So, you know, they're going to have opportunities through October in order to pick up some of those wins. But, you know, really those wins mean a lot more as long as they take care of business at the beginning of the season as well. So I hate to go all coach speak on you and say they need to take it game by game, but, you know, there is a certain aspect to it. When you look at the non-conference schedule, you know, they have to go to Lawrence. That's obviously an important game. And then they open SEC play on the road in Starkville. And I know Mississippi State hasn't been the best team in the SEC the last few years, but that is no gimme. That Mississippi State team took both Texas and Tennessee to overtime in Starkville. They also beat Arizona State, who won the Big 12 a couple years ago in Starkville. Like, that's not going to be an easy game, and that's a heck of a way to open conference play.
1: I feel like this, we're talking with Cody Goodwin from Power Mizzou. I feel like this is a dumb question, but I'm going to ask it nonetheless. So much focus is put on the Kansas game, and that rivalry means so much to the program, to the fans. It's great that these two teams are playing, but also that's the game that doesn't mean as much to them in terms of them wanting to accomplish getting to an SEC championship game, getting into a college football playoff. All those things are so much more dictated by other games. It's just, to me, it's interesting how much focus is put on that Kansas game where, from a big picture standpoint, so much more can be accomplished from the other games.
0: Yeah, I see what you're saying, and it's, you know, it's a rivalry game, right? I mean, everybody knows the history of Missouri and Kansas, literally going all the way back to the Civil War, right? Like, yeah. I mean, blood has been shed over that state rivalry. So, and then they, you know, after Mizzou moved to the SEC, they didn't play for 14 years, and so now that I think it's back, and there was a ton of excitement in Columbia for that game last season. You know, Kansas had a pretty scrappy team with a very talented quarterback, but Missouri obviously put that defense on display, and after a few first-half mistakes, you know, they won an exciting ball game. And so, you know, it's a rivalry game. You want to beat your rivals. You want to beat your rivals that you've hated for more than 100 years, right? So I think that's the reason for the importance. But I think there is also, you know, you made a good point, too. The greater scheme of the season, right, is to compete for the SEC championship and to contend for a spot in the 12-team playoff. And beating Kansas maybe doesn't mean as much when you think of the greater picture. But at the same time, if you lose to Kansas, we've got a lot bigger issues maybe to talk about with this Missouri team. And, if they lose to Kansas, they are certainly not in any position to probably contend for the SEC or a playoff spot. So, you know, we like to assign games as like, you know, oh, this is a big test for, you know, Team A. I would consider the Kansas game, you know, it's a road game, it's a rivalry game. I would consider it a pop quiz. Whereas the game in Starkville 2 weeks later, that to me is the true first big test for Missouri this season.
1: I saw Drink went on SiriusXM today, did the what's the best thing that comes out of the state of Kansas, I-70, what do you call a good-looking girl in Kansas, a tourist. So he's already ready to go with everything that he needs to say in front of that game.
0: Oh, yeah, 100%. I think he even went a step further and, you know, this might be sore subject in St. Louis, but he poked fun at both the Rams and the Chiefs because both of them, you know, the Rams obviously left the state and the Chiefs are in the process of leaving. And, you know, he kind of planted his flag and said, hey, like, we're Missouri's team. We're the state's team. Come support us. This is what we do here, right? We're not leaving. We're not going anywhere. So, you know, there's a lot of pride when it comes to the fact that, you know, they're Missouri and they're also Missouri's team.
1: Is there any pressure on him right now? He got the extension. It feels like if he ever wanted to leave, there'd be an opportunity out there for him. How do you assess any type of pressure that actually exists for him in this season?
0: I think there's a little bit of pressure on him, and I think it's, you know, is it going to be a hot seat situation if they really fumble this season and only win 7 games, or, you know, cripes, they have a losing record or something to that effect? That might change the conversation going into off season next year, and we'll cross that bridge if we get there. But I think the pressure on him this year is that for the first time, I think, since he's been at Mizzou, he finally got the quarterback that he ID'd and wanted to go after in the transfer portal, right? Mm-hmm. Like, this is a guy the last few years that did everything in his power to recruit over Brady Cook. You know, he was able to get Jaden Daniels, the future Heisman winner, on campus, couldn't close the deal. Same thing with Fernando Mendoza, another future Heisman winner, couldn't close the deal. This was, you know, this offseason, very first day the portal opened, Missouri identified Austin Simmons as their guy. They went and got him. And not only did they go get him, but, you know, they had to make some staff hires this offseason as well, since Kirby Moore left to go to Washington State. So they brought in Chip Lindsey, who has a history of quarterback development with guys like Drake May and Bo Nix and Jarrett Stidham and Nick Mullins, but then also went and got Garrett Riley, former offensive coordinator at Clemson, at TCU, at SMU. He was the Broyles Award winner as the nation's top assistant coach. He helped TCU get to the national championship game not too long ago. So, you know, not only did he ID his quarterback and go get him, but he also surrounded him with a coaching staff that in theory is going to get the most out of him. And so I think that's where the pressure is. It's like, hey, man, like you finally got your guy. It's a really talented quarterback. Can that elevate your offense to the point where you, you know, can win some of these big games? And if they can't, then they probably need to reassess some things, or, you know, we'll cross those bridges when we get there. But if they do, then it's like, okay, like, you know, now he finally got his dude. He got his dude in place, and it worked out the way he thought it would. That maybe changes the trajectory of Mizzou moving forward.
1: Last thing for you. I've seen griping about SEC football media days being in Tampa. What say you? Good site or not a good site for this event?
0: I'm probably not a good person to ask because I'm a little indifferent. You know, it kind of stinks that it's not in an SEC city. You know, because when it's in Atlanta, you know, Georgia fans are not, you know, not very far away, and Alabama and Auburn folks are a drive, you know, a day's drive away. So there's a little bit more, you know, quote unquote fanfare. When it's in Nashville, that's a really fun SEC city, not just because Vanderbilt's there, but, you know, they host SEC men's basketball. So, you know, Kentucky fans drive in, Tennessee fans drive in. You know, so it's fun when it's in an SEC city, you know, but the fact that it's down here in Florida, like, you know, maybe I would feel a little different if it wasn't rainy outside, and I could actually enjoy some of the sunshine down here on the Gulf, but, you know, it is what it is.
1: 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I know it's a really busy time. Thank you for finding some time with us, and hopefully we can check in with you every once in a while over the course of the football season.
0: I appreciate you guys reaching out. Hope to chat with you a lot this season. Could be a fun one.
1: Awesome. Very good. Thanks, Cody. Cody Goodwin joining us here on the program, and we appreciate him spending a few moments with us. Let's take a break. We'll come back. We'll wrap up hour number one of the program, and then we'll have one more hour to go as we lead you into Cardinals baseball tonight. Cardinals opening up a series in Anaheim against the Angels. We've got more in just a moment. This is a Graybar Sports Open Line on KMOX.
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1: About 2 minutes left here in hour number one of a Graybar Sports Open Line, but we have a full two-hour program today, so that means we've got more coming up in the 7 o'clock hour on the show at about 7:05, so just after the 7 o'clock news. Kyle Reese is going to be with us. We'll talk with him about the Cardinals, what they did in the draft, and also go through some prospect news. We'll talk through Brandon Clark hitting 103 miles per hour, just the second left-hander in the StatCast era to ever do that, Aroldis Chapman being the other. So pretty heady stuff, and it just goes to show you the kind of talent that this organization is bringing in. And the draft got rave reviews from just about everybody out there on what the Cardinals were able to do. And yeah, it's what's fun right now. Kevin and I were talking about this during Redbird Rush Hour with Bernie as well. And you think about the dudes who are on the cusp of the big leagues. We've had some people on this, you know, who've listened to this show and comment on this show who so often say, we'll see that guy in 4 years. We'll see that guy in 5 years. The Cardinals are years in. Like, no, like, there's dudes in the lower minor leagues who it's going to be a while. And Brandon Clark is one of them. He's a very young guy and he's playing single A baseball. But you think about the potentially impactful players. We don't know if they'll be impactful or not, but the potentially impactful players that are very, very close. The Quinn Matthews, who have really, he's turned it on here recently, which has been great to see. Bryson Montz, Gerangelo Sancha just made his AAA debut. That means he's probably in the running for a big league job next year in spring training. From a position player standpoint, we know about Joshua Baez, and even though he's slumping a little bit right now at AAA, especially from an average standpoint, he's likely to be an impactful player. Leo Bernal isn't likely to be an impactful player. And then you get down to AA, and AA guys are just a sneeze away from the big leagues themselves. So there's a lot of reasons to be excited about some of these players in this organization. We'll talk about that with Kyle coming up after the 7 o'clock news here on KMOX.
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20: Energy consumption by data centers is a major issue confronting further expansion, and NVIDIA is hoping to solve that issue in a potential collaboration with Japan's Mitsubishi Heavy Industries. Nikkei News reports that NVIDIA is looking to use Mitsubishi's cooling systems and energy management equipment in AI data centers, with the high-efficiency systems crucial for NVIDIA achieving maximum processor performance. I'm Jason Brooks.
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9: ABC News, I'm Stephanie Officer. A memorial service in Ocean Springs, Mississippi today for Nolan Wells, the 18-year-old who died after a July 4th boat trip. Wells' mother, Christine Wansley, spoke at the service.
10: Your absence has left an emptiness that can never truly be filled. A piece of our hearts will always be missing.
9: A new round of severe weather moving toward the Midwest and East Coast. Parts of the upper Midwest facing the threat of damaging winds and possible tornadoes. ABC meteorologist Ginger Z on rough weather in Utah.
11: More than 400 severe storm reports since Friday. In Beaver County, Utah, monsoon thunderstorms dropping up to 1.5 inches straight on the recent Cottonwood burn scar, triggering flash flooding. The murky, blackened waters carrying the wildfires' remains.
9: A Connecticut dog named Bella got a legislative honor for shielding a little boy from a charging bear July 4th. Bella will also get a steak as a bravery reward. This is ABC News. Across the pond, Andy Burnham has officially been sworn in as the new British Prime Minister.
12: I know people at home are fed up with politics. I hear you, and I want to be honest with you. We have not been good enough, and we need to be better.
9: He's the country's 7th leader in the last decade.
13: There was no Labour leadership contest. There was no general election. He was brought in by the Labour Party because he seemed to have the charisma that Keir Starmer lacks. But he was mayor of a major city in Britain. But he's reasonably untested, especially on the international stage. He comes to Downing Street with wars in Iran, in Ukraine, in Gaza, and of course, having to navigate that difficult relationship with the President of the United States.
9: ABC's James Longman. Southeastern Conference Commissioner Greg Sankey says the SEC is having serious conversations about breaking away from the NCAA. He says school presidents are frustrated over things like new eligibility rules and transparency around player payments. I'm Stephanie Officer, ABC News.
14: At 7:02, we've still got sunshine. It is 89 degrees downtown at the Arch. Attorney General Catherine Hanaway opens up on her investigation into a former Missouri congresswoman.
15: Attorney General Hanaway confirms she is investigating former Congresswoman Cori Bush for whether anything illegal was done when Bush solicited donations to her nonprofit for tornado relief, while the same nonprofit was donating to her political action committee that also made payments to Bush and her husband directly. Hanaway says they are looking into how the money came into the nonprofit and how it came out related to both tornado relief and political donations.
16: If there were contributions from both, what did the expenditures look like relative to both? I mean, there's a lot of facts to be learned.